0: raging to the point where this is how angry I am. I think you now are so angry you can't say, excuse me, could you stop talking? Because it's going to come out aggressively. I can't. I'm literally biting my lips. I'm like furious. How could you pay this much money to come in and then talk through it?
1: Was it annoying lots of people, do you reckon?
0: The woman next to them, yeah, kept on looking, British eye rolling.
1: Yeah.
0: All that stuff. Not so much.
1: No, that's worse because that's making more noise.
0: Yeah, exactly. So what I did is I remembered my friend, a good friend of mine, Tom Bruins, old school friend, he told me the other day that what he does when he's, like, travelling on London Transport is if someone kicks his... You know, like, when it's rush hour, and someone's behind you and they might, like, kick the back of your shoe or step on the top of your shoe?
1: Yeah.
0: It's really annoying. So what he does is if someone steps on his shoe and it doesn't apologise, he'll let them in front of him.
1: And do the same back.
0: And then he'll kick them and then just say, sorry. The other day someone tried to get on the tube when he was getting off of a luggage bag, and that really winds him up. So he slammed his luggage bag on their foot and then just went, sorry. Like, he's annoying, like, he's a nice... You know, middle class guy, you know, friendly man.
1: So
0: I didn't know that inside he's this evil monster that's around kicking people.
1: So you go and kick these people in front of you.
0: So what I did do, so my popcorn was on the floor, I took my hat off, right?
1: Yeah.
0: And I whacked him around the head.
1: What?
2: You didn't.
0: Hat.
2: I
0: whacked him.
1: You hit someone.
0: I hit the bloke with my hat, like, not hard, but like, quite, I got the hard bit of the hat. Like the beak of the cat, and I just went like bang on his head, and then quickly leant in and picked up the popcorn and went, oh, sorry. Smashed my head of it, right? So I thought that was that they sat away from each other. The couple sort of then leant away from each other, didn't talk for ages. Then towards the end, started going again. And I thought, I can't do that again. Right, I thought, I can't do that again. And I thought, I can't say, can you keep it? I'm too angry.
1: Yeah.
0: It's going to come out as, mate, do you want to. Do you know what I mean?
1: Yeah.
0: Like, I'm so, and it was quite a small screen. So I left it. Luckily, the film ended. We got into a lift. It's so annoying. There's a couple of extra screens now at Westfield.
1: Okay.
0: That they've put. You have to get in a lift to go to them. There's no stairs. So we get in a lift to go down. They walk in.
1: To the lift?
0: Into the lift. And it's quite. The lift is quite crowded now. And do you know what I said?
1: What?
0: They were the last into the lift. Sorry, do you want to talk in here?
1: You did it.
0: I mean, did you? All right, do you want to come and talk in here?
1: Oh my god.
0: And like, everyone was really embarrassed.
1: Did everyone know
0: the woman was in that was sitting next to them?
1: Oh my god.
0: She was smiling at me. And the lift out, they didn't say anything because obviously I made a point. And then when we got out of the lift, I went, bloody hell, that's the quietest you've been all night.
1: You did it. That's amazing. That's real. Well done, mate.
0: Thank you. Girlfriend was embarrassed.
1: Your girlfriend?
0: Yeah.
1: Oh, I thought she'd have been really sort of.
0: No, I thought like, what? Well, I thought
2: when
0: I was
2: you get home, you're in for a treat.
0: No, she was really embarrassed. She was like, oh, that's really made that lift journey awkward. It's like, no, I owned it.
1: You own that, mate.
0: I own that lift.
1: God.
0: There you go.
1: But I mean, if they kicked off, you couldn't go anywhere, mate.
0: I was ready, mate.
1: Were you?
0: Oh, so angry. Cinema talking.
1: Did you have your hat in your hand?
0: Yeah. Yeah. Honestly, cinema talking, light on, any of that.
1: It's really annoying.
0: I will take you down.
1: Wow.
0: Yeah.
1: You heard it here.
0: So there you go. Any tips? Someone's talking. You don't have to address. You don't have to address it.
1: Just physically assault them.
0: Just physically assault them secretly and apologise afterwards in your best middle class.
1: I like that.
0: Impression, yeah. Voice. So there you go. That's Save It for the Podcast. It's now time for Movie News.
1: Movie News.
0: There you go. So, Avengers trailer's been released. A new Avengers trailer, which features 40. Do you know what I'm going to say next?
1: 40 superheroes.
0: Marvel superheroes.
1: 40?
0: 40. T.
1: All in there. What's all that about, Sean? What's all that about?
0: Well, I think they're just trying to go out of a bang, aren't they?
1: What do you mean? Oh, is this the last Guardians?
0: Actually, it's not Guardians, it's Avengers.
1: I thought you said Guardians. Oh, you said Guardians earlier.
0: I said, because also there was quite a lot of Marvel. There's quite a lot of superhero news, to be honest, right, as always.
1: 40.
0: Avengers trailer has been released. There's going to be 40 Marvel superheroes in it.
1: Wow.
0: Chris Hemsworth says that contractually he's done playing Thor. He won't be playing the character again. I reckon he will.
1: That's what they all say.
0: They have to say that.
1: More money. Don't they? Oh, that's a dodgy subject at the moment, isn't it? All money.
0: What?
1: Money in the old films, isn't it?
0: What?
1: With

0: The filmest films now. The only show where half of the presenting team knows
1: less, more.
0: More or less than the listener.
2: That is rubbish.
0: So, basically, no, it's important, this story. The latest Ridley Scott film, is it like Money Won't Make the Money, Money Won't Mean the World Go Round? What's it called, the Ridley Scott film? Ridley Scott's latest film.
1: Money.
0: Starred.
1: Ball.
0: No. That's a Brad Pitt film.
1: Molly Shane.
0: Interrupting me! I need to get this out!
1: Yeah.
0: Kevin Spacey starred in the film. And it had to be cut out.
1: Okay.
0: Due to all the things that he was.
1: Allegedly.
0: Doing.
1: Allegedly.
0: To boys. Right.
1: Yeah.
0: So Christopher Plummer was brought in.
1: Yeah.
0: Did you know Christopher Plummer is?
1: Yeah.
0: Yeah. Okay. So looks a lot older than Kevin Spacey. It's not a like sort of direct swap. Do you know what I mean? It's not a like for like. They've not gone for that. They've gone for a different looking actor. And basically, so Mark Wahlberg, who was also in the film, was brought in to redo the scenes with Michelle Williams, and he got paid. I think she did it for free.
1: Really?
0: And he got paid.
1: But, I mean, there must be more to it than that.
0: Well, then he gave up his money...
1: Because of the
0: to the charity.
1: But, like, I mean, I don't know. It's difficult, isn't it?
0: Well, no, she didn't do it for free, but she got significantly less.
1: Yeah.
0: Yeah.
1: And that was because... Did he know she was getting less? Like, what was the...
0: It's up to your agents, isn't it? It's not...
1: Yeah, like, he probably didn't really know anything about it.
0: Well, he doesn't want to know. So why does he want to know what someone else
1: is? Do you want all the millions, or do you want to do it for nothing? Add the millions, please. Simple as that.
0: Yeah.
1: So he's... I mean, I don't know enough about it to make a judgment, but it sounds like it's all been blown up.
0: Oh, what are you saying? What are you saying? Michelle Williams doesn't deserve as much money as Mark Wahlberg?
1: What I think, Sean, is I think she does deserve it, but I doubt it's actually Mark Wahlberg's fault.
0: Right. It's not Mark Wahlberg's fault,
1: No, that's what I'm saying.
0: I don't think anyone's saying it is.
1: Yeah, everyone's... Yeah, no, come on. All Twitter and everything, they've been having a go at Mark Wahlberg.
0: Of course, they're just trying to create stories.
1: And that's what I'm just saying, is I don't think... It's obviously his agent or whatever.
0: Okay. Look, quickly, Ryan Reynolds announces release date for Deadpool sequel, which you'll be looking forward to, won't you?
1: Yes.
0: May the 18th, 2 weeks ahead of schedule. I wonder why they moved it ahead of schedule. That must mean because it clashes with another big film.
1: Yeah.
0: Are you into this sort of stuff?
1: Yeah.
0: I love, like, studios moving release dates in case it clashes.
1: Can we find out what it clashed with?
0: No, I'm speculating that it does.
1: Oh, okay.
0: God! Right, okay, and... well, of course, actually, what's interesting about Deadpool being released is that film will now be under the Disney bridge. Because Disney bought out 20th Century Fox.
1: Oh, okay, so it's a change in...
0: So Deadpool is now a Disney film.
1: Mm. Oh, that's weird, isn't it? Because it's quite a dark film. Disney aren't usually...
0: It is unusual. And obviously, Guardians of the Galaxy Volume 3 has been confirmed. So what was your movie news?
1: This is big, mate.
0: Is it actually a big...
1: And it's a bit old, because I didn't know about it till recently.
0: So it's... Okay, so it's old news.
1: Yeah. And it's not technically movie news.
0: What?
1: It's YouTube news, right?
0: YouTube news? Are we doing...
1: No, trust me. So, it is sort of movie news. It's Karate Kid, right?
0: Mark's favourite film.
1: Did you know that they are making a series?
0: Oh, wow.
1: Like...
0: Look at your eyes. Your goggly eyes have got even gogglier.
1: They're goggly.
0: They are. You look 30, constantly shocked.
1: 30 years later, Daniel LaRusso...
0: No, he's not in it.
1: Yes.
0: That is
1: he's
0: mental.
1: A coach. He's a coach.
0: Karate bloke.
1: Yeah.
0: Is that what it's called?
1: And you know the other guy, the bad guy, Johnny from the Cobra Kai...
0: When
1: he fought in the final,
0: yeah,
1: he is opening a rival one, and then their students are going to be against
0: each other.
1: This is
0: real.
1: This is real. It's going to be released on YouTube, and it's like little 20-minute
0: on YouTube.
1: Yeah,
0: so
1: YouTube
0: are now doing
1: like
0: free.
1: Netflix.
0: Well, hang on, does that mean you have to pay?
1: No, I think it's free.
0: So it's free. So they're going to be making their money through advertising at the beginning.
1: Yeah.
0: So free television.
1: Yeah.
0: Free global television. That's really interesting. That I imagine will be the future.
1: Yeah. Well, I think that's the case. Yeah, it will be free. But if not, I'm paying for that.
0: Okay.
1: For at least the first.
0: Well, maybe
1: month.
0: You can check. During
1: a
0: song,
1: look.
0: You can confirm.
1: That's great, isn't it? Isn't that amazing?
0: I think that is quite exciting.
1: I think that is so good.
0: What about Mr. Miyagi?
1: He's dead, isn't he?
0: Okay, I think you meant to say it with a bit more
1: a while
0: sort
1: ago.
0: Of cushioning than that. He's dead, isn't he?
1: Yeah, but I'm quite sad about

0: What happened to him?
1: Old age, probably.
0: Okay.
1: So yeah. So that's exciting. I think they've got kids, and I think it's going to be their kids. So they're going to be fighting each other, possibly.
0: All right.
1: Brilliant.
0: Cool. There you go.
1: I'm really excited about that, Sean.
0: So lots of superhero news for you there, and Karate Kid YouTube series.
1: Yeah.
0: We're going to listen to a song now. This is from the Ghostbusters 2 soundtrack.
1: Mm.
0: This is Bobby Brown. Winnie Houston's is it a husband and widow?
1: Yeah.
0: Yeah.
1: Yeah.
0: So I don't know why I've brought that up. Anyway, this is a song from Ghostbusters 2 on our own. When we come back, we'll be listening to Mark's DVD review.

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2: Who would you? Anyone? Could be anyone from entertainment. Doesn't have to be a chat show host. Who would you have as Prime Minister?
3: Well, McIntyre would probably get it.
2: Michael
3: he?
2: McIntyre.
3: Yeah,
2: that'd be amazing. It's good to be here. We like it here. Britain, Northern Ireland, together. This is fantastic. What a wonderful country. I like this country. This is brilliant. We go out. We're British. This is fantastic. Let's go to work. Terrorists, you will not win. The terrorists will not win in this country.
0: Every Tuesday. Newsish with Sean Walsh and Mark Simmons from 12 PM. Fubar Radio.
2: ISIS, if you want... Oh, sorry, I didn't say check it out.
3: Check it out.
2: Check it out.
3: Mark McIntyre says check it out.
2: Check it out, come on. Unless you're with ISIS, do not check it out. We don't want you watching or listening to our show. Stay where you are. Don't come here and stop causing all this fuss on the underground, please.
4: There you go. So, there we are. There we have it.
3: There you go.
4: That was On Our Own by Bobby Brown. Soundtrack for Ghostbusters 2.
3: Yeah.
2: I love it when there's a song...
3: Yeah.
2: That references the film in the song. So
3: okay.
2: He's talking about Vigo, he's talking about Ghostbusters.
3: Yeah.
2: But it sounds like it's not a song. It sounds like it's not a Ghostbusters song.
3: So
2: do you know what I mean?
3: Like Men in Black, the similar sort of thing they talk about the film.
2: But that's different because it's like it's like the chorus
3: Wild,
2: is
3: Wild
2: Men
3: West.
2: In Black.
3: Wild Wild West.
2: No,
3: remember that one?
2: No, I still don't count it.
3: Yeah, it does, because he goes Jim West. He's like the character name.
2: Yeah, but it goes the Wild Wild West.
3: Wicca Wicca Wild Wild West.
2: Yeah, I know,
3: Jim
2: but
3: West,
2: that's like...
3: Desperado.
2: Yeah, but this sounds like you could play it in an R&B...
3: Desperado.
2: This sounds like you could play it in an R&B club.
3: No.
2: Do you not think so?
3: Actually, we were dancing, actually, and it's got a bit nice beat to it.
2: There you go!
3: Yeah.
2: And then you'd be dancing to it in an R&B club, grinding.
3: Yeah, oh.
2: Yeah, behind her.
3: Mm-hmm. Well, hurt your teeth.
2: Very good. And then you go, did he just say Janine?
3: Does he say Janine in it?
2: I think so.
3: Oh, cool. Yeah. So.
2: Yeah, there's some time for... Do you know what time it is?
3: It's time for...
2: Mark's DVD review. DVD review. DVD review. DVD review. DVD review. DVD review.

0: So, this week, yep. I watched the new Power Rangers movie.
1: The new one?
0: The new one, yeah.
1: Absolute flop, disaster. That was meant to be the beginning of a franchise. And
0: apparently five films were planned.
1: Five?
0: Yeah.
1: Was it five? Yeah, been cancelled.
0: Yeah. Have they? I didn't know they'd been cancelled.
1: Oh, yeah, yeah. Because
0: it flopped.
1: Yeah.
0: But, I mean, I'm going to do the review, but I didn't think it was bad as I was expecting it to be.
1: The Red Ranger...
0: Yep.
1: ...in that movie...
0: The main one.
1: ...was the sort of hot guy from Stranger Things.
0: All right, mate.
1: You know the one I mean.
0: What do you mean?
1: The sort of the sex symbol. He looks like he's in a Levi's ad, but he's in Stranger Things Series 2.
0: Is that...
1: The brother.
0: That's where... Yeah.
1: That's where you recognise him from.
0: Yeah.
1: Well, there you go. Thank you.
0: Yeah, I couldn't place
1: See,
0: who it was.
1: All the trivia.
0: Yeah, some reason I thought it was some sort of surfing movie I'd seen him in. I don't know. Okay, so do you want to hear the review, Sean?
1: Yes.
0: You excited?
1: Yes.
0: Okay. So, when they released the movie, the maker said they were very proud of the diversity of the characters. But the Power Rangers have always been different colours.
1: Brr-brr-tsh.
0: Like that one?
1: I do.
0: Mm. At the beginning of the movie, there was a clash in personalities and they were not getting on. But once they all morphed into one big monster, they become very attached to each other.
1: Brr-brr-tsh. Megazords.
0: That's how it's called.
1: That's what they're
0: called,
1: yeah. Megazords.
0: I can't remember.
1: Yeah.
0: There are a lot of enemies to fight, including robot dinosaurs. If I were to name these, I'll call them R2-D2 Tyrannosaurus Rex.
1: Brr-brr-tsh.
0: Little fun fact, we were talking to R2-D2 in our next episode, Sean. Did you know
1: We that? Have got the actor into, I suppose,
0: the robot?
1: Inside.
0: Someone inside it?
1: Yeah.
0: Is that who we got coming on?
1: Yeah.
0: So we're not talking to the robot?
1: Are you joking?
0: Are you talking to the, like...
1: Oh, fuck, just get
0: Do
1: on.
0: Do you reckon we're
1: going to
0: be...
1: No.
0: Just the bloke in it.
1: Did you know there was a bloke in the machine?
0: No, it's not.
1: Did you think it was controlled remotely?
0: Must be.
1: No, it's a bloke in it.
0: Why?
1: To move it.
0: Come on. You
1: what?
0: Don't need a bloke inside it. You can... Technology, you can just... No, that seems a bit prehistoric now.
1: I suppose you're right. Back then you would see
0: and
1: what...
0: And it's really small.
1: In the original trilogy... Yeah, I know.
0: So has it got, like, small actors in it?
1: Yes.
0: Yeah.
1: Little right. people.
0: Yeah, is that what you call them?
1: Yes.
0: Yeah.
1: Is it
0: can't be nice being a robot.
1: Yes, it... You thought you'd like
0: we're
1: call me out.
0: We're terrible with anything like where you like you could say something wrong.
1: PC stuff.
0: I always question myself. I think we said it fine then.
1: Yeah. This is so awkward.
0: It's not awkward because what it does is we get it right eventually and then it tells everybody who's listening how you're supposed like your parents' generation that call people the wrong thing.
1: So can we just confirm...
0: Little people, little actors. No, it would be little actors, wouldn't it? It's little people.
1: Might be.
0: Small people. Little or small? Little.
1: Little.
0: What's the difference? It's not more... One's not more offensive than the other, is it? Little and small is the same thing, isn't it? So they're not going to kick off if I call it... I keep talking because they're there unless you come back on the radio, Sean.
1: What's the difference between little and small?
0: But why is it one and not the other?
1: I don't know, mate.
0: So it's fine. Whatever we said.
1: Right.
0: Yeah, good. So we're talking to him.
1: Yeah, yes, well, I don't know. I don't know if we are anymore.
0: Don't send this episode. No, there's nothing wrong with it. We're drawing attention to it.
1: Yeah, that's probably good. Not what you're meant to be doing.
0: It's positive, so people listening know what they should and shouldn't say so they don't offend people.
1: Okay, what shouldn't they say?
0: I'm not saying that. No chance. You thought I'd fall for that.
1: I really did.
0: Okay, I've only got one more joke in this.
1: Thank God.
0: When they first become Power Rangers, they find themselves trapped beneath a prehistoric alien space rock. I was hoping for a more meteor storyline. This wasn't as bad as I was expecting. I give it 5 marks immense
1: out of
0: 10.
1: Why did you
0: finish it for me?
1: Just enjoyed it.
0: Oh,
1: got used to it. I used to love the original Power Rangers movie.
0: The actual movie?
1: Yeah. Do you remember?
0: I can't remember the movie. I remember the series.
1: It's got Ivan Ooze, a different bad guy.
0: Ivan Ooze.
1: Yeah, we'll play this song on the next episode. There's a song. Do you remember this song was on their soundtrack? Uh-oh, we're in trouble.
0: Oh,
1: someone's come along and it's burst a bubble. Yeah, yeah. Uh-oh. There you go. That's the Power Rangers soundtrack.
0: Was that why it was released? Or was that a song anyway?
1: I don't know. But I remember in the video they would blow bubble gum.
0: Blow Bubblegum?
1: Yeah.
0: Oh, did they?
1: Yeah.
0: The Power Rangers?
1: No, the two girls that were singing the song in the music video.
0: Do you remember what they're called?
1: Of course not.
0: Oh.
1: That would be incredible.
0: That was a big song back then when we were kids, wasn't it?
1: Yeah. I used to love that film. Ivan Ooze was the bad guy.
0: Yeah.
1: Tommy went, we're the Power Rangers.
0: Tommy
1: went,
0: whoa, where's my autograph book?
1: I'll always remember that night. Tommy was the white one.
0: Yeah, I remember that.
1: All the things that I have missed. The Spanish Inquisition. The Black Plague.
0: Is that from the movie?
1: Yeah.
0: Oh.
1: It's because Ivan Ooze has been locked away for thousands of years and he's come back and he's angry. He's missed all these horrible things.
0: Oh, cool.
1: Yeah.
0: Oh, they're called Shampoo, the
1: They're called Shampoo.
0: Bands. I vaguely remember that, though.
1: Yeah, there you go.
0: That's cool.
1: Before we speak to Danny about his movie pitch in a second, just to confirm, Karate Kid will be on YouTube Red, which was launched in February. I don't know why I'm telling you when it was launched, but it's been around for a couple of years. And it's £10 per month, so it's like...
0: Can you cancel straight after the first month?
1: Probably.
0: Because once I've watched it, there's nothing else on there you're going to want to watch, is there?
1: Okay, all right.
0: But I'm definitely doing that.
1: Fine, let's talk to... Danny.
0: Do you reckon we could get Daniel LaRusso on to talk to him?
1: Probably not. Right, let's talk to Danny about his movie. Okay, can we talk to Danny now?
0: Yeah,
1: who's going to give us our movie pitch in Danny's movie pitch. Are you ready?
0: Yeah.
1: Yes. Danny.
2: Mark, you've had your turn.
1: Thank you.
0: Sorry, Danny.
2: Guys, are you saying you're talking to the guy from R2-D2?
0: Yeah.
1: Yeah.
2: He's dead, boys.
1: No, he's dead, boys! No, like the new actor.
2: Oh, okay, right. I was going to say, I didn't want to burst your bubble, but...
1: the actor from The Last Jedi.
2: Right.
1: Yeah.
2: That makes more sense, then.
1: Jimmy V.
2: Right.
1: There you go. But yeah, we weren't getting a dead actor on.
2: No.
1: Believe it or not, that would be huge. Why is he not answering?
2: I just wasn't sure if you knew or not.
1: No, I did know.
0: Mm. Yeah. Quite sad.
2: Anyway, how's everyone doing?
1: Okay, all right, we're very well. How are you?
2: Fine, thanks.
0: The chicken caused us a bit of trouble at the beginning, but I feel like we've got the energy up
1: in
0: again.
1: Between doing news-ish and doing this, we go for quite a big meal and then we come back and I can't think straight. It's been useless. No.
2: Well, all the blood goes to the stomach to digest, doesn't it? That's the science behind it.
0: Thanks, Danny.
1: Right, so new listeners, this is the section of the show where we speak to Danny. Danny Ward will pitch us a movie and we will decide whether or not to commission it. Every single film you've pitched so far has been commissioned.
2: Good.
1: Or greenlit.
0: I feel like we need to be harsh on this one. I feel like it needs to be a really good one, otherwise there's no point...
2: Right, so the guy didn't tell me that you weren't recording last week, so I sat around for 3 hours waiting.
0: Oh, yeah.
2: You did me a favour, champ.
1: You are joking.
0: Yeah, I told him we were doing it last week, and I forgot to tell him we weren't.
1: That's hilarious.
0: Sorry, Danny, I did apologise.
1: Yeah, what were you doing instead, whilst you were waiting?
2: Sitting on the sofa gaming.
1: Gaming?
0: What were you playing?
1: Oh, my God.
2: What was I playing?
0: Yeah.
2: The Walking Dead.
0: Hmm.
1: Okay.
2: It's very captivating. Anyway.
1: Right, movie pitch.
2: Yeah, okay, here we go. This week I find myself asking a question, again, to the British film industry. Have they not seen what's going on in Hollywood? Superhero films are all the rage. Not a week goes by when there isn't the release of another spandex-clad comic book dust-off. And hello, relevance, modern-day gender politics, one word for you, Wonder Woman. With this in mind, meet Simon Curtin. He's a regular guy, kind-hearted, friendly, okay with a screwdriver. Kind of fella who'd come round, have a crack at fixing your flush with a 50-50 chance of success, and then watch the footy with you in the pub. He runs a modest woodwork business. You want a bespoke pine chest of drawers? He's your man. Don't be too confident of that drawer rolling full and well. Original story, I hear you ask. No, origin story, I hear you ask. Well, he's laden with so many parts of skills that one evening, whilst drinking with friends in the pub, Lucy O'Connor says, I tell you what, Simon, you can do a good BBQ. Reverse park like a demon. Fix a paper jam in a photocopier. Change a tyre. You even almost put the door back on an oven. You should be a superhero. That's diversity. She's a woman and Irish. Anyway.
1: Yeah.
2: Two birds. Anyway, Simon takes this
1: to heart. Don't think you can call them that anymore.
2: No, you have to call them small. Anyway, Simon takes this to heart and using the last of the remaining spend on a Primark gift card, creates for himself a superhero outfit from the recently released, nicely priced jogging wear division. He becomes an adequate superhero. He does a decent job, but nothing spectacular. More often than not, his work has to be redone later. But he's not that good, although he is reliable. So people call him for, inverted commas, emergencies. Think a cat in a tree, keys down a drain, or diesel in a petrol tank. What starts off as a bit of fun, getting dressed up and going around helping people with their odd jobs, suddenly becomes something way more sinister when Simon witnesses a bank robbery and, whilst feeling invincible in his costume, embarks on a perilous journey to rescue the hostages. But this leads him into a daredevil adventure against one of the biggest crime gangs in London. He's outnumbered, outgunned, and out of his depth. He can't fly, but he doesn't get airsick. He can't leap a tall building in a single bound, but he wouldn't complain if the car was parked far away. X-ray vision, forget
0: it. What the fuck is going on?
1: It's difficult to follow this one. Go on, carry on.
2: But here's a man. Anyway, find out.
1: Anyway.
2: How to add salt to a dishwasher is the same as how to bring down a criminal underworld.
1: What?
2: I give to you, Captain Competent. I thought it was a bit long, I'm sorry.
0: Oh, God.
1: Oh, so my God.
2: It's basically a superhero hasn't got any skills.
1: I like it. It's a play on the superhero genre. Okay. It seems to be a bit convoluted. It's a bit confusing. It's quite difficult to follow.
0: Do you think it will be captivating to watch? Like, it doesn't sound like there's that much action.
1: What's the poster? Sell it to, you know, how are we going to sell this to our market?
2: Okay. I see your point here.
1: Yeah. Sorry, mate.
2: Is this one a dud?
1: I think I'm not putting any money into this. I don't want my name behind the... what's it called? Competent Man.
2: Captain Competent.
0: I like the name.
1: I like the name.
2: Well, I won't lie to you. This is one of those ones where I came up with the name again first.
1: You say you laugh at that, but I was listening to the BBC Media Show podcast. That's the sort of thing I listen to. And there was an episode on how they come up with these reality shows, how they come up with TV programming, and the people that came up with Strictly Come Dancing, they came up with the name first. You come up with the names.
0: Oh.
1: And then, if the name fits, then build a show around it.
2: Yeah, Monkey Tennis.
1: Monkey Tennis. There you go.
2: Monkey Tennis.
1: Yeah.
0: Sorry, Danny.
1: Sorry, mate, that's basically get out of our office.
2: Yeah, fair enough.
0: But next episode, Danny, we're doing a Star Wars special. Can you come up with a kind of a Star Wars-related film pitch?
1: A sequel would be good, or a spin-off of one of the other characters.
2: Okay, yeah.
1: Thanks, mate. Yeah.
0: Good luck. I mean, you've had four commissions so far, I think.
2: Yeah. I'll redeem myself next time.
1: Yeah, okay. Try to pick it up and get it back together, please, mate. All right.
2: No worries.
1: Okay. All right.
2: See ya.
1: See you, mate.
0: Oh, it's hard to let people down, isn't it?
1: Yeah.
0: Oh.
1: Yeah, good title, though.
0: But
1: like
0: it was
1: said.
0: Rubbish.
1: It was confusing. Yeah. I would have walked out 6 minutes in.
0: You would have?
1: Yeah, definitely. So now it's time for the UK box office top three. It's muffin time. Mastodon. Pterodactyl. Megazords. Zordon. Ay. Rangers. I'm doing a Power Ranger special.
0: Yeah, I like it.
1: Can't remember. I'm Captain Competent. UK box office top three. You didn't do a quote from a film.
0: No, I can't think of any. I was going to go, I'm the Green Ranger. I'm sure that would have been said at some point.
1: Probably. UK box office top three. Have you seen all the films in the top three?
0: I've seen all the films in the top four. No, I haven't. I haven't seen number three, but I know you have.
1: I have, fortunately. Okay, so we'll go with the third, which I've seen.
0: Yeah.
1: Three Billboards Outside of Ebbing, Missouri.
0: Mm-hmm.
1: And at number three.
0: Yeah.
1: Just won a lot of awards.
0: Yeah, like Golden Globes.
1: At the Globes. Loved it.
0: What's it about, Sean? Because I don't really know anything about it.
1: Oh, very dark subject matter. Basically, what happens is Frances McDowell's character, her daughter, has been murdered, and a lot worse, if you will.
0: Yeah.
1: Yeah, got me? You know the one that's worse than being murdered?
0: Yeah.
1: Although, I mean, no one could actually confirm that.
0: No, but it's...
1: It's got one of my favourite actors in it.
0: Who's that then?
1: Simon Rockwell.
0: Who's Simon Rockwell?
1: Sam Rockwell. What is going on, that f***ing chicken? Sam Rockwell. Basically, Frances McDormand's daughter has been murdered and worse, right? So what happens is the police haven't done a very good job.
0: Yeah.
1: So what she does is she takes it upon herself to spend money on these free billboards and put up a sign that basically restirs the investigation, the case, and gets the whole town, like a small middle America town, talking about the murder again, so that increases her chances of finding the murderer.
0: What does she write on it?
1: Is that a spoiler?
0: Spoiler!
1: I don't think it is. Well, the free billboards, once...
0: Producer Lissy is saying that is a spoiler.
1: Do you reckon? I won't say.
0: Okay.
1: But it stirs up, it's certainly part of the excitement. It stirs up, it stirs the town. People start talking again.
0: Okay, that's cool. And it's a true story?
1: I don't think so.
0: Isn't it?
1: No.
0: That's a shame.
1: That'd be crazy. It's very, very, it's very funny. Written and directed by Martin McDonagh.
0: Doesn't sound like a comedy.
1: That's the thing. That's what's so good, is that it's very... It's tough subject matter, but that's released with how funny it is.
0: Okay, yeah. Nice.
1: It's got Peter Dinklage in it.
0: Peter Dinklage?
1: Is it Peter Dinklage?
0: Yeah.
1: Yeah.
0: Don't know.
1: You don't know who that is? You don't know who this is? Peter Dinklage is the little guy in Game of Thrones.
0: Oh, is he?
1: Yeah.
0: Oh, that's a coincidence. So we're talking about that?
1: Yeah.
0: Earlier?
1: Yeah.
0: Oh, that's I like him.
1: Yeah, I'll give it four and a half.
0: Billboards?
1: Billboards out of five. Sam Rockwell, I hope. He'll definitely be nominated for an Oscar, and I hope that he wins, because he's absolutely perfect in every single film he does. He's one of my favourite actors, and I've always said that. Yeah. I said that before it was cool to say that.
0: Yeah, I've never heard you say that. And we do a film.
1: Well, I don't always say it. I don't just walk around and say it. But what I mean is...
0: But I mean, this the podcasts and radio shows that we've done would give you ideal opportunity to have said that.
1: Well, not if we've not spoken about a film that Sam Rockwell was in.
0: No.
1: No. Yeah. There you go.
0: What was I going to say?
1: It's like a bad date. What was I going to say? What sort of music do you listen to?
0: Have you ever been on a date where it's really... Like, you just run out of things to say?
1: Yeah, because that's why I knew that saying.
0: Oh, what was I going to say? Just trying to start a conversation off, Sean.
1: Sorry, I'm tense.
0: But you think I should watch it?
1: You'll love it.
0: But will it win an Oscar?
1: Definitely win an Oscar.
0: But for the best screenplay or whatever they call it?
1: I don't know, because you've got Darkest Hour, you've got The Post.
0: Yeah.
1: So I'm not sure.
0: All right.
1: I'd be surprised if it was best film of the year.
0: Didn't it win that... At the Golden Globes?
1: Yeah, it did, but
0: isn't that the rule that if it wins there, it's probably going to win an Oscar?
1: Don't know. I don't know if that's a rule.
0: It's not a rule.
1: Oh, no, I know what you mean.
0: Because otherwise, no point watching the Oscars.
1: No, I know what you mean. Right, come on.
0: What's
1: number
0: next?
1: Two.
0: Jumanji.
1: I can't believe Jumanji's still in, and Star Wars is out.
0: Yeah, that's interesting. It is interesting. Well, you've got given some merchandise for Jumanji. Have you got your water bottle?
1: No.
0: Oh, where is it?
1: I don't know.
0: I've got a T-shirt. They gave us a T-shirt. I'm really, really happy.
1: Tell us about Jumanji.
0: We've already spoke about Jumanji last time.
1: Did we? Oh, yeah, we did, yeah.
0: Yeah.
1: Okay, but, so...
0: It's great. Great fun. Really good fun. Go watch it. The Rock's brilliant. Jack Black's brilliant. Everyone in it's brilliant. Yeah, it's a great film. Go watch it. But we spoke about it, so let's move on.
1: How many what out of five? You gave it four, didn't you?
0: Probably,
1: Four what, rhinos or something?
0: Yeah.
1: Okay, number one.
0: So, new thing that you're doing?
1: Oh, number one. It's the big one. Have you seen number one?
0: I have seen number one.
1: I haven't.
0: You chose three billboards over that.
1: Yeah.
0: Why is that?
1: I think the writer of In Bruges, I thought this would be better than Darkest Hour. In Bruges and Seven Psychopaths are amazing films, and I thought that would be better.
0: Okay, fair enough.
1: Darkest Hour is surely what's going to be good about it is Gary Oldman. You tell us.
0: Yeah. Gary Oldman is really good.
1: What's it about?
0: It's about Winston Churchill, Sean. And it comes in when he first takes office. Goes through sort of the politics of how he got in and why he got in. And then it's quite at the beginning of the war, and it leads up to around the Dunkirk kind of stuff. Which is good, because Dunkirk, the film, came out, and I felt I knew a lot more about what was going on. I think it's quite nice that you sort of saw the behind-the-scenes stuff back in London of what was going on when that was all happening.
3: Three Billboards would have beaten Dunkirk at the Globes.
0: Yeah.
3: Yeah, see, I don't... No. Dunkirk, for me, is the best film.
0: Did you really love it?
3: Yeah.
0: Ah, it's quite action. The action-y films don't really get...
3: Christopher Nolan films don't.
0: No.
3: No.
0: Why do you think that is?
3: I have no idea.
0: Politics. So is politics.
3: Maybe politics. I don't. There's not. There's not a lot. Christopher Nolan doesn't really. He doesn't really do emotion as much. Even though I think Dunkirk, I cried at the end. It was very emotional. But he doesn't really.
0: You didn't invest in the characters as much.
3: Exactly.
0: Yeah.
3: But I still think Dunkirk was a better film.
0: With this Darkest Hour, Gary Oldman, brilliant. Really good performance. Because I think it's weird, because they brought out the other Winston Churchill film fairly recently, which I didn't enjoy that much.
3: No.
0: It's a bit weird that they're bringing two out, but they're different time periods, pretty much, that they're covering.
3: Yeah.
0: But this is really well played. He looks the part. It's long, and it is... It does drag a bit.
3: Like this review? Yeah.
0: It's hard to be upbeat about this one, but it's good, and it is. I learned a lot from it.
3: Does Gary Oldman blow your mind?
0: He's really good. He is really good.
3: Best actor.
0: He does little things. He does little things. You can tell he's going to win an Oscar because he goes like before he talks and stuff.
3: All that
0: like
3: stuff.
0: He puts all the extra little bits in.
3: Sure.
0: But yeah, it's fine.
3: It's fine.
0: The girl. What's the name of the girl who?
3: Oh, God.
0: No, there's another girl in it. She's not like a leading. Player in it, but she's his typist in the film, and she was in Star Wars, I think, the Rogue One.
3: Lily James.
0: Is that Rogue One Star Wars, yeah? Is that what she was in? Was she in that, Sean?
3: No.
0: No? What was she in then?
3: Are you talking about...
0: What she was? Was she not in Rogue One? Oh, God.
3: Are you talking about Felicity Jones?
0: Might be.
3: Lily James was in Baby Driver.
0: Do they look similar?
3: They all look similar, don't they?
0: What do you mean?
3: The famous... Actors, actresses, they're all sort of, well, all thin, big eyes.
0: Yeah, that's
3: you know.
0: True. Yeah. this is, what is going on?
3: Come on!
0: No more chicken, mate. No more chicken.
3: No more chicken. I apologise if you're still listening. Look, we're going to go...
0: Like, if you're interested in the war, go watch the film.
3: How many watts out of five would you give?
0: It's four. It's a good four.
3: Darkest Hour. Four watts.
0: Four cigars.
3: Four cigars.
0: He smokes... Oh, the little fact. I saw him talking in an interview that he had to smoke a lot of cigars in the scenes and it gave him a dodgy stomach.
3: All right.
0: Fun fact.
3: We need to man up. Right. It's now time for a song. It's Some Come Running by Jim Cabaldi, and then we'll be talking to our guest. Are you ready for that?
0: Yeah, it's a Best of the Best song. My joint favourite film.
3: Great.
0: Yeah. Are you not going to play it?
3: Yeah.

0: There you go. That was not that was not the right song.
1: No, that's
0: that is
1: the
0: worst song I've ever heard in my life.
1: I'm
0: that
1: so
0: was
1: sorry.
0: Never going to end.
1: I'm so
0: it just
1: sorry.
0: Kept on going.
1: That song was not in Best of the Best.
0: You chose
1: Please
0: that song.
1: No, yeah, I did, but no. I looked on my phone to see the name of it. Yeah. I went on iTunes.
0: Yeah.
1: And but that's the name of the album of the guy.
0: What was
1: so
0: that?
1: It's the name of the album. So the song was
0: I felt like I was in a montage set on the beach during sunset forever, just skipping on and on and on.
1: It's Something So Strong it was meant to be.
0: Something So Strong. Right, there you go. Oh, my God. What is happening today?
1: It's a chicken.
0: So it's no more chicken before recording the Filmers show. So it's now time for the Hateful Three. This is where we talk to our guest who will give us their least favourite three films. Our guest with us today is actor or actress. I don't. What do you. Well, it's Georgie Henley. Hello.
2: Hello.
0: Hello, Georgie.
2: I can absolutely confirm it was a terrible, terrible song.
1: Oh, did
0: it
1: you
0: was
1: hear
0: awful.
1: That? Oh, I'm so sorry.
2: It really did not end.
0: You were just on hold as well, waiting for it to end.
2: Really on hold.
1: It's like a typical hold song.
2: I'm just like, when on earth am I going to get off this beach?
0: I'm so sorry. Exactly. Oh, my God. By the way, I, what do I say? Actress or actor? I don't know. I panic.
2: Oh, it's an interesting one. I prefer actor.
0: Cool, actor. Actor, Georgie Henley. There you go.
2: Thank you very much. Hello, guys.
0: Good.
2: Hi.
1: Thanks
0: Hello.
1: For coming on.
2: No, thanks for having me. Thank you for having me.
0: So you've got... this is your this is your stage debut.
2: Yes,
0: for a
2: indeed,
0: new play
2: yeah.
0: Called Angry. Do you want to tell us about
2: called
0: it?
2: Called Angry, yeah. It's basically like a collection of monologues by the amazing playwright Philip Ridley. And it's based on kind of stuff that makes us angry... stuff that comes from anger. It's big,
0: do you mean like bigger issues or do you mean smaller things like sort of Wi-Fi, not getting good Wi-Fi?
2: It's kind of a mixture of the two. It's kind of everything from like microaggressions to like, I don't know, terrorism.
0: That's
1: quite a jump.
0: Yeah. I'm in a bad mood today. What was it? Was it your phone signal or was it a terrorist attack?
2: It's not exactly a barrel of laughs, but there's some comedy in it.
0: Right,
2: and,
0: sure.
2: I'm super, super excited. I'm so excited.
0: Brilliant. So obviously you've done film. You're going to get asked this question all the time. I know it's boring because as comics we get asked a similar one. I know you have to answer it all the time.
3: But, you know, like, what is more enjoyable for you? Is it like doing films in front of the camera or is it in front of being in front of a live audience?
2: Well, thank you for asking me such an interesting and spontaneous question. I don't know, at the moment, like, I'm sure you guys feel the same way. At the moment, like, I just, like, I'm kind of interested in doing anything and just, like, learning whatever I can and just kind of, like, challenging myself.
0: Sure.
2: Having said that, there is something to be said for, like, the nerves that you get on an opening night, which I am not excited about.
0: Right.
2: So we'll see how that goes.
0: Oh, you're going to be great.
2: But, yeah. Oh, thank you. We'll see. Let's not hold our breath, but thanks very much.
1: I've got a question.
2: Okay.
1: What was it like working with the lion in
0: Mark's
1: in
0: an idiot.
1: Narnia?
0: There we go.
1: Was it a real one?
2: A few bubbles. It was not a real lion.
0: There you go.
2: It was not a real lion. We did get to go and like watch some real lions, and they
0: did
2: were
0: you?
2: Like, look at him walk, and we were like, yes.
0: What is that so? Hang on, is that genuinely so that you get an idea, a better idea of what to picture?
2: Because they like
0: that's amazing.
2: Not just like any lion, but like a particular lion. But there was like a particular lion at a particular zoo that they're like, we're gonna go to this zoo and show you this lion. That was a pretty cool day out at work.
0: Yes, you're definitely not getting that sort of training in Angry.
2: No,
0: is not happening.
2: There is no like, you know, zoo visits.
0: Come and watch this terrorist attack to see how it makes you feel. No, right. Look, let's not go near there. I'm sorry. Right, okay. We've brought you on to we want to know your least favourite films. Now you have to be careful. Comedians, we don't have to be careful, but you do because you might go on to like work with these people.
2: Yeah.
0: So
2: this is
0: we bear that in
2: territory.
0: Mind.
2: Yeah. Tricky territory. Thank you for thinking of me in this trying time. I'm going to start off with something which traumatized me as a little girl. My sister loved it, so we watched it a lot. Watership Down.
0: Right, that's made master gas.
1: I watched that a lot when I was a kid, and that is terrifying. When I get myxomatosis.
2: Scary thing ever. They all turn on each other. One of them wears an eye patch.
1: Yeah, that's...
2: And I'm like, you're rabbits. Just, I don't know, enjoy life. Jump around.
1: Yeah.
2: Oh, God. But still, like, the images are, like, burned into my brain. Oh, my God. Terrifying. Oh,
1: it's really terrifying. It's really dark, some of it.
2: Super dark.
1: Yeah.
2: Super
1: Have you not seen
2: dark.
1: It, Sean?
0: I've not seen it. Your face, obviously, Georgia. You don't know what Mark looks like. Mark's got really goggly eyes. He's got goggly eyes.
1: Unbelievable.
0: And he looks like he's in constant shock. You look like you're still watching it. You look like you're pulling the same face that you were pulling when you first saw the film, and you went, "Oh my God, that's horrific," and you've not dropped it.
1: It's one of those add-on VHS taped off the TV.
2: I also have I'm from the big-eyed clan. I look like a permanently surprised bush baby. So
0: nice, good look.
2: I'm with you on the goggly eyes. Oh,
1: you have a friend in me.
2: Oh, that's
1: nice.
2: You have a friend in me.
1: Yes.
0: Okay, so film number two.
2: Number two. Okay, this one I picked because, like, everybody, I don't know, everybody just loved it growing up and I just didn't understand it and it made me really, like, ashamed to be a woman and it was just gross.
0: Oh, no.
2: Dear. I know, right? Ew.
0: Ashamed to be a woman? I'm trying to guess what film could it be that makes you...
2: I hate Grease with a passion.
0: Oh, no. How? That is definitely unusual for an actor.
2: I know. And, like, I know it makes me such a killjoy to say that because, like, I mean, I love, obviously, it's, like, beautifully designed and everything. And I'm like, that's the positive I can find about it.
0: Yeah,
2: it's beautifully designed. But, yeah, I don't know. Basically, the whole message of it is, like, change everything about yourself and then you'll get the guy. I don't know. It's
0: okay.
2: A bit gross.
0: Yeah, no, I see what you mean.
1: That's true. I never thought
2: it's
1: of it like
2: a bit
1: that.
2: Gross. No. And I always feel, of course you didn't.
0: Exactly.
1: I just like
2: not
1: the songs.
2: Surprise me.
0: Mark wants to impress a girl.
1: Oh,
0: Mark wants to impress a girl.
1: On.
0: When he was younger, she lived like, what is it, in a sports hall? Like there was she had a house.
1: Sports and social club.
0: So she lived in a sports and social club and out of her window she could see the tennis court, so Mark used to practice tennis outside her house so that she would be impressed by his serve.
1: On my own, I thought, because I got a big serve, I thought she'd be impressed. But all it showed was that I've got no friends.
2: You didn't even know if she was looking out of her window.
1: No, she probably wasn't.
0: Yeah, exactly.
1: But I was there for hours.
0: Hours? Oh, my God.
1: And I got goggly eyes.
2: I admire the determination.
1: Positive spin. You can come on this again if you like.
2: Oh, thanks for fun.
0: Right, okay, last film. Film, and then we'll let you go.
2: Okay, thank you. Okay, this is also hard. I really like films. It's very hard for me
0: so do
2: to
0: I.
2: pick worse ones. I heard one film. Oh, I don't know. Okay, I don't like The Sound of Music, and I know that
0: you don't like musicals.
2: Oh well, I love musicals. That's the thing. I love musicals. I really do. Give me Gene Kelly or
0: I love Gene Kelly.
2: I don't know. Sweeney Todd, obviously not the film version, but like, sorry, Johnny, but like, also not sorry. But like, I don't know. I don't like The Sound of Music. It's so long.
0: Is it another bad message?
2: No, I don't know what it is, because it has all the components that would make a great film. You know, you have singing kids and weird, like, you know...
1: Nazis.
0: I've never seen it. Isn't it about pedos?
1: What?
2: It's,
1: is it?
2: No, it's not
1: about
2: pedos.
1: It's about Nazis coming.
0: Right.
1: What makes you think it's about pedos?
0: Don't know, I just always thought it was.
1: Never bring that up, Sean.
0: Like, I thought that was the subtext. I thought it was like, oh, this character, obviously for the adults, you know he's a pedo, but for the kids, they won't know he's a pedo.
1: Are you thinking
2: of... No, he's their dad. He's their dad.
0: Oh, my God.
2: He's their dad.
1: The thingy catcher. Is that what you're thinking of?
0: I don't know what I'm thinking of.
2: Oh, yes. Yeah, Chitty Chitty Bang Bang.
1: Is that what you're
0: thinking of?
1: Oh,
0: that is what I'm thinking of. Yes,
2: yeah.
1: Okay.
0: Sorry.
2: So that is Jared. That's like the child catcher.
0: Right, there you go.
2: Actually, yeah, I'm going to change my worst film to that because
0: better idea. Good.
2: You know what? The Sound of Music has some good moments, but Chitty Chitty Bang Bang is irredeemable for making that villain have that huge nose. Oh my God, no, stop.
0: Right, good. So we've got Watership Down, Chitty Chitty Bang Bang, and Grease.
2: And Grease.
0: Okay.
2: I just want to make it clear that I love musicals, but clearly not ones where people are child predators.
0: Yes, no, that's absolutely fine. Georgie, thanks so much for coming on. When's the show open?
2: So it opens on the 14th of February, a.k.a. Valentine's Day.
0: Oh, yeah.
2: And it's on until the 10th of March at the Southwark Playhouse.
0: Nice. Thank you, Georgie.
2: Amazing.
0: Thank you for coming on.
2: Thanks
1: very much.
0: Pleasure.
2: Later,
0: ta-da.
2: Guys.
0: There you go.
1: Ah,
0: that was nice, wasn't it?
1: Really nice.
0: Look, we're short for time, Mark. We've got to go.
1: Yeah. Is that it?
0: Yeah, that is it, basically. It's been a film and show. I've been Sean Walsh, joined as always by Mark Simmons. Download it, subscribe, rate it. Do lie if you want. Bye. Cut. That's the film.
4: Filmist with Sean Walsh and Mark Simmons.
0: Hello, you are listening to the Film-ish Show. I'm, of course, Sean Walsh, joined, as always, by Mark Simmons.
1: Hello.
0: Yes, this is the film... What is it? No, what's the tagline for this?
1: The Filmist Films now.
0: Bringing you the Filmist Films now. The only show where the presenters know less than the listenership.
1: Yeah.
0: Okay, so coming up, we've got, well, it's movie news.
1: Movie news.
0: That'll be followed by Mark's DVD review. Then we'll be listening to a pitch from Danny Ward. Then it's the box office top three. And then we'll be finishing the show with our hateful three with our special guest, actor Will Attenborough. Okay, that's it.
1: That's good.
0: And of course, movie news is going to be a special movie news. Because the Oscar nominations have just been released. Hot
1: off the press.
0: Yes, exactly. Hot in. I think I tried to make a new saying there.
1: Although it's not. Although when the because we're pre-recording this.
0: Yes.
1: So it's technically you did heard ages ago about the.
0: I know, but it's going to feel.
1: Yeah, because we've just found out.
0: Exactly.
1: About it.
0: Right. So our first section of the show is, of course, Save It for the Podcast. This is where we catch up on air, usually to do with either our trip to the cinema, or a film. I think it's probably news. What this episode was meant to be. Because I'm going away for a month in America, to Hollywood, in fact.
1: Mm.
0: This was going to be a Star Wars special.
1: Yeah.
0: It was going to be a belated Star Wars special.
1: Because we didn't talk
0: about
1: it.
0: Did I say belated? Berated. No, belated.
1: Belated. It is belated. It's late.
0: Belated, yes. Sorry. I've had... I've had a chicken and some chips.
1: We do this every week.
0: Yeah, because we record news-ish, then we go for lunch, and then we come back, so this is always a bit more messy.
1: And if you haven't heard this week's news, just go back and check it out.
0: Oh, God, there's a little plug. But basically, this was meant to be a Star Wars special, and on the Star Wars special, we were going to have, as our guest, doing The Hateful Three...
1: Yeah.
0: We were going to have the actor that was inside the R2-D2 machine.
1: Which we discussed last week.
0: Yes. He then pulled out, or Disney pulled him out.
1: Yeah.
0: And we're a bit paranoid that it might have been something to do with things that were said in the last episode.
1: I don't think so.
0: Mark was trying to work out what was the sort of political correct way of describing.
1: I'd like to say we were trying to work out.
0: I said little people.
1: Yeah.
0: Which is official.
1: Is that official?
0: And then you were sort of questioning that. And you said, what's wrong with small?
1: I thought I said small.
0: Yeah, but see, this is the... This,
1: this
0: dialogue
1: is
0: here is why he's not on.
1: I don't think that's true. There's no way that's...
0: Disney are famous for being very sort of particular about, you know, interviews and about mentioning characters and stuff like that.
1: Because originally...
0: More than any other company in the world, apparently.
1: Originally he was allowed to come on, but we weren't allowed to put it out until they
0: were... What was his name?
1: R2-D2.
0: What was his name? I can't remember his name either. It's probably best that he's not here.
1: But what I think's quite interesting is that Disney weren't going to let him it be aired until they were promoting a DVD.
0: Yeah.
1: They weren't going to let it come out.
0: I think that's
1: weird.
0: That's not weird. That's just normal.
1: Is it?
0: Yes, because it's being used as PR to sell the DVD.
1: Yeah, but the film's still out in the cinema. So you can still go and see it. You can still promote it now.
0: I think that wave has gone, hasn't it?
1: And I don't think,
0: someone's going to listen to this and then go, oh, we'll probably see Star Wars.
1: Exactly.
0: Forgot about that.
1: Exactly. Oh, we should probably get it on DVD. No, everyone knows it's on DVD. Everything that goes to cinema goes to DVD. DVDs anymore.
0: No one buys DVDs.
1: They're downloading.
0: Okay. How do you consume your films?
1: Netflix.
0: So, all right. So stream, not download.
1: Stream.
0: There you go.
1: Yeah. So, I don't think... So you reckon that Disney were all for it, and then they had a listen to our show. Someone from Disney listened to our entire show.
0: I'm going to be honest, Mark. They probably didn't have to go far in.
1: That's right.
0: They probably
1: end.
0: Got about 40 seconds. Yeah, I know, but I just reckon it's probably the sort of...
1: Oh, the tone of the show.
0: The tone, the vibe.
1: Maybe it was my Fox story from News-ish. I don't know. So there you go. So, that's not happening. So we're just doing a normal one now.
0: Well, it's an Oscar special.
1: Yeah, I guess so, yeah.
0: It is an Oscar special.
1: Yeah, that's handy, isn't it?
0: Right, well, it's now time for movie news.
1: Movie news.
0: Of course, the movie news is going to be, well, is the nominations for the Oscars. But before we do that...
1: Yeah.
0: In the last episode of Filmish...
1: Yes.
0: You changed movie news a little bit by doing sort of...
1: YouTube news.
0: I'm doing series news.
1: Series news.
0: Because I don't know whether it's for the TV... Or what sort of streaming service?
1: Yeah,
0: but Mighty Ducks, the television series.
1: What?
0: Yeah,
1: that's amazing.
0: Possibly.
1: I love Mighty Ducks.
0: D2 and D3, the Flying V.
1: Oh, so good.
0: Yeah, it's my brother's favourite film, like the trilogy franchise.
1: Is it?
0: Yeah, I loved it. Great logo.
1: The first and second one were good. I don't remember the third one being good.
0: No, well, that's because. Emilio Estevez isn't in it.
1: That's why it's not very good.
0: But he's only in it for like 2 minutes, but he got paid more for those 2 minutes than he did for one and two put together. It's
1: what
0: a bit of trivia that I just know off by heart.
1: What did he do in the third one then?
0: He passed on the the torch.
1: Yeah.
0: To a new coach who was more about defensive play. So Emilio Estevez was all about attacking, and then the new coach was about defense, and they didn't like it because they didn't think that.
1: Did it have the same kids in it?
0: Yeah. Yeah, they're the same kids. I mean, with the trilogy, some sort of drop out and come back in, don't they? But
1: yeah.
0: And they all hate the new coach.
1: Oh, wicked.
0: Yeah. There you go. So there's possibly a TV series of the Mighty Ducks. Exactly.
1: And will Emilio Estevez be in it?
0: I doubt that. Oh, I'll find that out for you. And get back to you.
1: What was his name? Coach...
0: Bombay!
1: Bombay!
0: Come on, man!
1: Yes!
0: Coach Bombay!
1: Oh, I used to love that film so much.
0: Yeah!
1: I knew nothing about ice hockey except for that film. Everything I know about ice hockey is from that film.
0: Do you remember the goalkeeper's name?
1: Guthbert.
0: Goldberg!
1: Great.
0: You gotta hit the ball at Goldberg's like, you gotta let the puck hit you. And he's like, does that sound stupid to anyone else? Great. Okay, so it's Oscar nominations.
1: Yeah.
0: Lots of nominations. We'll build up to best film, shall we?
1: Yeah.
0: What should we start with? Best supporting actor?
1: Yeah.
0: Okay, male actor. Willem Dafoe for the Florida Project.
1: Do they call it male and female actor, or do they call it actress at the Oscars?
0: You know what? It says here actress and actor, but I'm pretty sure that that's a thing in the past.
1: Right, okay.
0: Yeah, it's female actor, male actor. Willem Dafoe for the Florida Project, Woody Harrelson for Three Billboards. Richard Jenkins for The Shape of Water. Have you seen any of these? You've seen Three Billboards?
1: No, I haven't seen Three Billboards.
0: Have you seen The Florida Project?
1: Do you reckon Woody Harrelson got the nomination? He went cheers, and they went, no, it's for the Three Billboards.
0: Very good.
1: Thanks.
0: Christopher Plummer, All the Money in the World. Now, this is particularly interesting because...
1: Oh, I saw that.
0: Did you?
1: Yeah.
0: Well, great. Tell us about it, because Christopher Plummer replaced Kevin Spacey in a very short notice. He only recorded these scenes about a month ago and has been nominated for an Oscar. That's never been done before.
1: Which character was Spacey meant to be playing?
0: Christopher Plummer's part. Christopher Plummer is an older actor.
1: Yeah, the guy who is rich.
0: Well, I've not seen the film.
1: Oh, okay, yeah, he's the guy with all the money in the world.
0: He's a great actor.
1: Yeah.
0: Really good. He's in The Insider. He's brilliant.
1: Do you want to know what I thought of it?
0: Yes.
1: Boring!
0: Ridley Scott, innit?
1: Boring, mate.
0: Ridley Scott films.
1: Oh, kill me. Rubbish.
0: Yeah.
1: It's really boring.
0: But what? Okay.
1: So boring, I can't even remember it.
0: Okay, but can you remember whether Christopher Plummer was good in it or not?
1: He's not in it that much. But he plays the role well.
0: Okay.
1: Like, he's like, you believe it.
0: I mean, rubbish question.
1: That's what you want from an actor, isn't it?
0: What?
1: You believe it.
0: Yeah.
1: I believe that he was a bit of a... And his character did have a bit of depth, I suppose.
0: His character had a bit of depth?
1: Yeah.
0: Always handy.
1: Yeah.
0: Yeah.
1: Yeah, but to start with, he isn't. He's just, he's miserable. But then you kind of get to know why he's a bit like that. But nah, rubbish.
0: Okay, no, rubbish.
1: He ain't winning.
0: Okay, and then it's the last one of the best supporting male actor is Sam Rockwell for Three Billboards. So two people going up for the same film. I'll tell you now, I've not seen All the Money in the World. I've not seen The Shape of Water. I've not seen The Florida Project. I don't care. I don't need to. Sam Rockwell, give that man the award now. Yeah. Absolutely phenomenal. It's always phenomenal. Is always brilliant. It's always the best thing about a film. Every time he's in a film, he's absolutely incredible.
1: What does he do in this one?
0: Act.
1: Give it to him.
0: Yeah, exactly.
1: And he does that well.
0: Mate, you would love this film. Why have you not seen it?
1: Because, shall I tell you a real reason?
5: It's because I know you've seen it and I wanted to see other stuff so that we can talk about
0: okay,
5: it.
0: Okay, fine.

0: things change, things evolve.
1: I think it's a good idea. It's great. Oh yeah, and I've heard she was good in it.
2: Sorry?
1: I heard she was good in it.
2: Good.
1: Alison, I haven't seen that.
2: Okay, best of all to you, another nominee, Alison Janney for I, Tonya. Yeah. Am I pronouncing that correctly? Yeah, Tonya. Do you know, this film is about an Olympic, like, ice skating dancer.
1: Oh, is that one?
2: Well, yeah, I've only seen the trailer, looks brilliant.
1: I saw the trailer,
2: really looking forward to that.
1: Yeah.
2: Then it's Leslie Manville for Phantom Thread. Not seen that.
1: Never heard of it.
2: Laurie Metcalf for Lady Bird. I did see the beginning of that when I was in America last time and I fell asleep. But I was really enjoying it. I was just jet-lagged and tired. It was really good.
1: Yeah.
2: And then Octavia Spencer for The Shape of Water.
1: What's The Shape of Water
2: seen.
1: About? Do you know?
2: It's, I think it's just out here.
1: That's the trouble with it's directed by stuff hasn't even been out here.
2: In
1: yet.
2: The UK.
1: Yeah.
2: It's directed by, what's his name, Del Toro. The director of, like, Pan's Labyrinth and Pacific Rim.
1: I won't like it then.
2: Well, you like Pacific Rim, I imagine. Big robots fighting in the.
1: Yeah, I did like that one.
2: Yeah, there you go. So
1: he does that. So yeah. What's this one going to be more like, that or Pan's Labyrinth?
2: It's going to be more like Pan's Labyrinth. Pan's Labyrinth's brilliant.
1: I haven't seen it. I assume I won't like it.
2: The Shape of Water is meant to be very good, and I look forward to seeing it. Then we're going to go to Best Actor in a Leading Role.
1: Oh, what was that last
2: male
1: one?
2: Male actor. What?
1: What was the last one? Oh, Best Supporting Actor.
2: Female actor.
1: And the last one. Yeah. The last two were Best Supporting.
2: Yes!
1: Right.
2: And now we're up to Best Male Actor.
1: The big one.
2: Is Timothy Chalamet, is it?
1: Yeah.
2: But with Call Me By Your Name. Then it's Daniel Day-Lewis, Phantom Thread. Everyone was expecting that. Then Daniel Kaluuya for Get Out.
1: Oh, lovely.
2: Oh, that guy, yeah, he's great.
1: Who did a joke about Get Out on Twitter?
2: Who did?
1: You did.
2: Yeah, it was meant to be rubbish. Sometimes you don't think people know that, do you? People think that you're like...
1: Well, I'm a bit offended because I did that joke in one of my reviews on this show.
2: Did you?
1: Yeah.
2: you
1: ripped off my shit joke. I was really offended when you put all those sort of explosion symbols afterwards. It's like you're taking the mic. That's some of my best work.
2: For those of you that didn't hear the last episode, the joke was, what was your version? You did original version.
1: I did it ages ago, that joke, when I reviewed Get Out on here. So
2: My girlfriend's in a mood. I asked her what film she wanted to watch, and she told me to Get Out.
1: That was it, yeah.
2: Someone tried to correct me and said the word two was superfluous. It's not.
1: Yeah, yeah.
2: It's
1: I
2: not,
1: thought
2: it's
1: that,
2: part of the misdirection.
1: And I really studied it.
2: Yeah.
1: And it does work.
2: No, two makes it a better joke.
1: Yeah,
2: because it means I misunderstood even more.
1: 100%.
2: Yeah. She said Get Out. That's not as good.
1: My version was the same, but like the person in the cinema when I tried to get the ticket.
2: Oh, right, cool. Yeah. By the way, I'm not sure if I did think of the joke because you remembered it.
1: No, you wouldn't have. It's an easy joke.
2: It was actually a conversation.
1: Yeah.
2: I said to
1: my
2: girlfriend, what do you want to watch? And she said, Get Out. And I went, oh. Sort of banter that you get when you live with me. And then we've got Gary Oldman for Darkest Hour and Denzel Washington for the film that I've never heard
1: that?
2: Of. Roman J. Israel. Esquire. I've got no idea. ESQ.
1: Emilio Esquivez.
2: Now we're going to listen to a song from the film Power Rangers.
1: Okay. Oh, we mentioned this last week.
2: We mentioned this last week. This is Trouble by Shampoo. The original Power Rangers movie, by the way, from the 90s, mid-90s.

0: Trouble by Shampoo.
1: There you go. The lyric, can't get a cab because I ain't got no money. Very sort of 2012, that, isn't it?
2: Yeah.
1: Because that lyric would now be, can't get an Uber because I've run out of battery.
2: Mm.
1: There you go.
2: There you go, it's funny.
1: Just things feel dated very quickly, don't they? Although, to be fair, that song is from 1995.
2: Yeah.
1: Something like that.
2: Mm.
1: But, yeah, there you go. So, carrying on with the Oscar nominations.
2: Yeah, I think we should carry on.
1: Crack on. Hopefully they will have time for Mark's DVD review.
2: Hopefully
1: I know that's
2: won't.
1: Everyone's favourite jingle. Now, best... What were we on? What's best director, should we do?
2: Hang on, we haven't done leading actress, have we?
1: I thought we did. Did we not? No, we didn't.
2: Unbelievable.
1: So awful. That is bad, isn't it?
2: Wow.
1: That. I feel like I've let the Time's Up campaign down. Okay, so it's best female actor in a leading role. Sally Hawkins for The Shape of Water.
2: Yeah, Shape of Water's getting quite a few.
1: Yeah. Frances McDormand for The Three Billboards. That's the one that everyone thinks is going to get it.
2: Did she win the Golden Globe?
0: Yes.
2: Yes.
1: Margot Robbie for I, Tonya. She looks brilliant in it from the trailer.
2: Yeah.
1: Looks really good.
2: I like her.
1: Say her name.
2: Saoirse?
1: Wise Ronan.
2: Saoirse Ronan.
1: For Lady Bird.
2: Saoirse.
1: And then Meryl Streep for The Post, obviously.
2: Yeah.
1: Surprised Tom Hanks didn't get one for Best Actor in a leading role for The Post?
2: I'm not surprised.
1: Because you saw it.
2: I did see it, yeah.
1: Okay, all right. Well, you can tell us about that in the UK Box Office Top 3.
2: Okay.
1: Even though it's not in the UK Box Office Top 3, I imagine, because it's quite new.
2: It will be by the time this goes out.
1: Fine, we'll cheat it. Tell us about that.
2: Yeah.
1: Okay, so who do you reckon's going to win? I think it's just Frances McDormand, isn't it? I don't know who deserves it. But
2: I mean, Meryl Streep's good, but I wouldn't say she's, like, anything... Actually, you know what? When I was watching it, I did think she shows emotion pretty well.
1: She shows emotion pretty well. You should be on the board. Can I just put forward Meryl Streep, please? I think she shows emotion really well.
2: She did. You can really see it. I love it when you can really see it behind the eyes. Do you know what I mean? That there was real feeling there.
1: Would you believing the actor is great.
2: Yeah. So yeah, mate. Yeah, she deserves it. Has she won one before? Oh, you won't know that.
1: Loads.
2: Yeah. Oh, has she won loads? Oh, don't give it to her then.
1: Yeah.
2: She shouldn't be in it once, more than once, should they?
1: I think she's won it, like, joint the most.
2: Has she?
1: Yeah.
2: Oh, go and give it to her then. that's nice, isn't it? A nice record. Everyone loves a record breaking.
1: Yes.
2: Yeah.
1: Okay, so best director Oscar noms.
2: Yeah.
1: Christopher Nolan with Dunkirk, thank God.
2: Yeah, you're
1: finally,
2: a big fan of Dunkirk.
1: Finally. I don't think. I should know this, I'm sorry. I don't think he's been nominated before, and I think he's...
2: Really?
1: Yeah, pretty sure he hasn't. He certainly deserves to be.
2: Do you think Batman should have been nominated for an Oscar?
1: Well, The Dark Knight.
2: The Dark Knight, do you think?
1: Yeah, probably. Phenomenal, but it's like action thrillers will never get nominated for an Oscar.
2: Why is that, Sean? Tell me.
1: Well, people don't think there's enough sort of depth to them, do they?
2: Is it like the Edinburgh Festival? Like a more broader acts don't get nominated very often.
1: Stuff for the masses. Christopher Nolan has, you know, is very vocal about that. He wants to make films for the masses.
2: Yeah, he wants to make films for me. The films I like.
1: Yeah, but no, not just you. That's the thing about Christopher Nolan. He wants to make films for everyone. And it is the first ever director nom for Christopher Nolan.
2: Yeah, good for him.
1: Yeah.
2: I hope he wins.
1: I'm really happy. I hope he wins.
2: He won't.
1: Because I love Dunkirk. He might. I don't know. Anyway, so Jordan Peele for Get Out, which was also great. Greta Gerwig, Lady Bird. Paul Thomas Anderson for Phantom Thread. He's the director of one of my favourite ever films, There Will Be Blood. You should watch that. Incredible.
2: Oh.
1: And then... Guillermo del Toro. Is that how you pronounce it? Guillermo del Toro for The Shape of Water.
2: Yeah.
1: Okay, big list for Best Picture Oscar nominations.
2: Mm.
1: Long list. Okay, you've already seen it, which is annoying because I wanted you to guess, being looking at them.
2: Oh.
1: So, Call Me By Your Name.
2: Yeah, sure.
1: I always find it weird. What's the difference between Best Film and Best Director? If you're the Best Director, surely you've made the Best Film.
2: It must be to do with the script, isn't it?
1: Okay.
2: Any idea?
1: Oh, I see what you're saying. I've just always found that confusing.
2: But surely the best director should be someone that's made a good film out of a rubbish script.
1: Good argument.
2: Thanks.
1: Yeah.
2: It's unusual for me to make a good point.
1: Well, it might have not been a good point. It
2: that
1: might have just been
2: point.
1: That I thought it was
2: that
1: a good
2: is
1: point.
2: A good point.
1: You think it's a good point. Okay.
2: Yeah.
1: So, best picture nominations. Call Me By Your Name.
2: Yeah, sure.
1: Dark. I'm going to say Mark.
2: I did it again.
1: Darkest Hour. Dunkirk.
2: Yeah.
1: Get Out.
2: All right.
1: Lady Bird.
2: Where?
1: Phantom Thread. The Post.
2: Oh.
1: The Shape of Water. Oh, sort of looks like Ireland. Three Billboards Outside Emming, Missouri.
2: Oh, look at that.
1: All right. So, what out of all of those, what is your best film of the year? What is your best film of the year? And then we'll do what you think is going to win.
2: Yeah, Dunkirk.
1: Your favourite's Dunkirk?
2: Yeah.
1: Mine's also Dunkirk.
2: Is it?
1: And I think Three Billboards will make it. Although, if the Oscars wants to come out and make statements, you know, they could go for either Lady Bird, Get Out, or Call Me By Your Name. I think Call Me By Your Name, the story is set around two homosexual guys. I think it's about... I was just guessing what films are about. But I think it's about a gay relationship. The Oscars, and they want to make statements, don't they? They want to make big points. And
2: same with the Edinburgh Festival. About dark topics. They like those, don't they?
1: Like what?
2: Well, maybe not, that's not a dark topic, but it's...
1: What's it?
2: There's nothing dark about a homosexual relationship.
1: Well, depending on what age. It could be dark if it's very young, you know. Just saying. So
2: Dunkirk. Get Out I liked, but it's all rubbish, isn't it?
1: Well, you said, we both said Dunkirk, and I think Three Billboards
2: are there. Any films you think should be on there?
1: Oh, bloody hell. I think that basically covers them. Three Billboards, yeah, Dunkirk. I mean, Star Wars The Last Jedi? That would come second for me.
2: Did that get nominated when it first came out? And it was
1: A New Hope?
2: Wow, look at this.
1: When it was called Star Wars?
2: Yeah.
1: No.
2: No.
1: Don't think so.
2: No.
1: Pretty sure I didn't.
2: No.
1: So, okay, I think we've got time to squeeze DVD review in there.
2: Yeah, do you want to?
1: Do you want to do it? So it's time for Mark's DVD review. DVD review. DVD review. DVD review. DVD review.

0: I rushed this one, so this is just off my phone. I watched the BFG. So they were thinking about calling this movie Big Friendly Giant, but BFG was the initial title.
1: Very good. Brum, brum, sh.
0: This movie is about an orphan called Sophie who becomes friends with a giant who she looks up to.
1: Brum, brum, sh.
0: He is the smallest of the giants, and the others tend to look down on him.
1: Brum, brum, sh.
0: Same joke, but just the other way around.
1: Fine.
0: He loves his... The BFG, he loves his job. Which is to catch dreams. They show him chasing one for ages, which to me looked like a nightmare. They are fizzy drinks. Like, here's a fizzy drink that he invented, I think, where the bubbles go down
1: yeah.
0: to the bottom of the glass.
1: Love that.
0: Nice to let your air down.
1: Very good.
0: Yeah.
1: Doing well.
0: That's it.
1: Okay, all right.
0: Good. Eight
1: bit
0: marks.
1: Of abrupt ending, but...
0: 8 marks, Immons, out of 10.
1: Well, actually enjoyed it.
0: Yeah, really enjoyed it.
1: Cool, fantastic.
0: Well made. Steven Spielberg.
1: Great. All right, we'll be coming back from a song, and then we'll be... Well, it'll be Danny Ward pitching a movie.
0: Yeah, it will.
1: Yeah, it will. It's now it's time for A View to a Kill by Duran Duran. You should love this song.

0: That was A View to a Kill by Duran Duran.
1: Ah, oh, which film was that from?
0: GoldenEye. Right, okay. So it's now time for Danny's movie pitch. For any new listeners, this is where a comedian and friend of the show, Danny Ward, calls in and pitches to myself and Mark his film idea that me and Mark may or may not green light. We've always pitched one of them. We've always pitched them, apart from the last one we didn't, did we?
1: He pitches them.
0: Sorry, I greenlit them.
1: Yeah, and cool. The last one was rubbish.
0: Oh, I feel bad.
1: No,
0: anyway,
1: it wasn't that. It was all right.
0: It was all right.
1: It just went on a bit, didn't it?
0: Okay, he can hear us. Hello, Danny.
2: Yeah, I can hear it all, boys.
0: Sorry, mate. I did feel really bad for not greenlighting your film last week.
2: No, it's hot garbage, that one. I apologise.
0: Oh, I actually, afterwards, I thought it was all right. So what we got this week?
2: Well, this week, are we doing the Star Wars themes?
0: Well, we were meant to do Star Wars, but R2-D2 cancelled on us, so it's now just a general one. So have you written, like, a sort of prequel or Star Wars spin-off?
2: Yeah.
0: Have you?
1: Wicked.
2: I've done your Star Wars spin-off.
0: Mate, seriously, that is so exciting that you've still gone with that.
1: Wicked.
0: I can't wait. Do you know what? On the next episode, I might pitch to you my Ghostbusters 3 film.
1: Oh, yeah.
0: Do you know Ghostbusters well?
2: Yeah, backwards.
0: Brilliant. I've written if they had made my Ghostbusters 3, it would blow your mind. It's unbelievable.
2: I look forward to that.
1: So what have you been up to, Danny?
2: I'm just back. I'm at Luton Airport train station. I'm just back from Copenhagen.
0: Oh, the glamour. Mm. Luton. Yeah.
1: What was that? What happened over there?
2: I was doing a gig at Copenhagen Business School.
1: How was that?
2: Well, there's no way you can prove me wrong. I smashed it from beginning to end.
0: Next week's guests are the students from Copenhagen Business School to be reporting.
2: It's going to be one hell of a boring show.
0: So you're glad to be back?
2: I'm glad to also mention I am actually in a flight path, which probably, you know, radio-wise isn't the best rule of thumb to do an outside broadcast.
0: Okay, but so far so good. Right, you've got 2 minutes, Danny. Hit us with a pitch.
2: Okay, long time ago in a galaxy far, far away, a Wookiee named Chewbacca is in mourning for the death of his best friend Han Solo.
0: Brilliant.
2: Spoiler.
0: Spoiler!
2: He needs to get away to clear his head. Engaging hyperspace, he carelessly forgets to depress the time stabilisation drive, which, to be fair, was one of the buttons Han Solo was responsible for. There was a loud bang. There's a loud bang and the Millennium Falcon comes crashing down into a field in Somerset, England, just north of Shepton Mallet.
0: Yes.
2: Stumbling from the wreckage, dazed and confused, Chewbacca is relieved to see a sign for Wookiee Hole. Sanctuary, he thinks. As we all know, Wookiee Hole is no hideaway for Wookiees, but actually a popular tourist attraction. So when it opens the next day, people are naturally startled to see him helping himself to the contents of the Wookiee Hole tea shop. Poor Chewbacca is unable to get across his peaceful intentions and must hide and run from the police. The dastardly Frankie DiPazio, a villainous, animal-hating local zoo owner who will pay any price to capture this unusual specimen as a prize exhibit in his zoo. So, what is Chewbacca to do? There is one child, Jamie Hankerton, who isn't afraid. And one night, after stealing her father's keys, as he works at Wookiee Hole, she breaks in. And, following a tense showdown, befriends Chewbacca and agrees to help him fix the Millennium Falcon so he can return back to his own galaxy. Will Jamie and Chewbacca survive against the might of Avon and Somerset Police Force, whose corrupt CID department are in the pockets of Frankie DiPiazio? Will they be able to find the equipment needed to fix the ship? Or is Chewbacca destined for a life in a hateful zoo? I give you Wookiee and the Hankertons.
0: Yes.
1: Oh, my God.
0: Phenomenal.
1: I really hope that gets made.
0: That was brilliant.
2: Yeah, it's basically Bigfoot and Henderson, but I realised that halfway through, but the schedule you got me on, I didn't have time to change it.
0: Mate, it's absolutely fine. That's how you make films now. You take the blueprint of another film that worked, and then you just put your new idea on top of it. Fantastic.
2: Yeah, it's basically, I've lifted E.T. as well, to be fair, but you know what I mean?
0: It's great. That was excellent. I mean, that's a pitch from me. Green light.
1: Interest. How's the kid going to help fix the Millennium Falcon?
2: Going to go and get the bits he needs, like, you know, that speak and spell and
0: it's
2: stuff
0: amazing.
2: Like that. But
1: we'll
2: modernise it up a bit.
1: Brilliant.
2: iPhones and stuff.
0: It'll go to like one of those stalls you get outside newsagents with guys that sell phone cases and chargers.
1: Yeah.
2: That kind of thing. Maplins.
0: Yes.
2: You know.
0: Brilliant. Danny, right, thanks for coming on, mate.
2: Pleasure.
0: Speak to you next time.
2: See you later, guys.
0: Bye. Excellent.
1: That was so good.
0: Now time for box office top three.
1: Get out the way.
0: What was that from?
1: It's definitely a film though, they said that. Hey, nice to see you.
0: What's that from?
1: Same.
0: Okay. We're up to see the wizard.
1: The Wonderful Wizard of Oz.
0: What's this? What's this? There's something very wrong. I'm singing in the rain. Ah! What's that, Rob? Anything?
1: Yeah.
0: UK box office top 3, 3, 3, 3. Just realised that quotes from musicals, or anything from sound bites from musicals, don't really go with sort of intro jingles for movie sections.
1: No.
0: So if you go.
1: Follow the yellow brick road. Follow the yellow brick road.
0: Don't really work.
1: I liked it.
0: Okay, could you tell there that I couldn't think of a soundbite for a song?
1: I was thinking, is this soundbite the bit for the musical?
0: No, just couldn't remember. Okay, so box office top three. As this was an Oscar nomination, and I've not had the chance to see many films this week, we're just going to sort of whiz through it.
1: Yeah.
0: The box office top three at number three, which you've seen, you can tell us all about it. I'm going to see on Thursday.
1: What is it?
0: This would have already gone out. The Post. Directed by Steven Spielberg, starring Meryl Streep and Tom Hanks. Do you want to tell us what it's about?
1: So there's some documents leaked, very important documents, making the US government look bad over the war.
0: The war? Which one?
1: Vietnamese war.
0: Oh, the Vietnam.
1: Yeah.
0: Vietnamese
1: basically...
0: Yeah.
1: They knew they couldn't win it, yet they kept sending their boys over to get killed. And the main reason is because they didn't want to be embarrassed that they'd lost the war. America can't be seen to be embarrassed. So that's the gist of what was leaked.
0: What a country.
1: And if wait, what's up?
0: What?
1: What did you look like that for?
0: No, I just went, what a country.
1: Oh, right.
0: And I got scared because I'm going on Friday. Friday.
1: Oh, yeah.
0: Yeah.
1: Oh.
0: What?
1: You'll be right.
0: Do you think they're going to stop me now at Virgin?
1: You'll be at what? You'll be all right when you... You'll go to a nice bit, aren't you?
0: A nice bit of America?
1: Yeah.
0: What's not a nice bit?
1: I don't know, downtown Chicago.
0: Why?
1: Gun crime.
0: What are you talking about? Although Chicago, actually, no, does have really bad gun crime.
1: No.
0: Did you?
1: No,
0: it was a lucky... You just tell!
1: Yeah, I know there's certain parts of Chicago are pretty rough.
0: Why? You don't seem like you've been to Chicago. Just don't look like you've been.
1: I thought it through actually before, but it's a bit boring.
0: What?
1: Well,
0: go on.
1: Because I had a show idea. Because there's a black comedian in America called Mark Simmons.
0: Yeah.
1: And he lives in Chicago, and right. I had this idea of doing an exchange show where I'd go there and play his gigs. And then someone said to me, "You want to be careful, but there's a pretty bad gun crime in Chicago."
0: That is mental, though, that people think you can't... Who's that? Was that your mum? It sounds like a parent would say, there's a lot of gun crime there.
1: I can't remember.
0: You're not going to get shot if you go to Chicago.
1: Good TV.
0: Huh?
1: Be good TV if I did.
0: It would be... For who?
1: Entertaining, innit?
0: Sorry?
1: It's a story, yeah.
0: It'd be entertaining.
1: Yeah.
0: For who? For anyone, if you went over to Chicago and got shot.
1: As part of a documentary. Of course it would. What a twist that is. I won't die. I'll just be in hospital, but it'll be touch and go for a bit, and then that really.
0: How good would that be for your PR? I bet if you got shot in Chicago, you'd sell out the Apollo.
1: Yeah.
0: John Dobbitt goes into the jungle, takes his top off, bang, Apollo gone. You go to Chicago, shot.
1: Should I take my top off as well?
0: Yeah, more blood.
1: Yeah.
0: Brilliant. This is it. Let's do it. Come to LA with me. I'll shoot you. Right, tell us about... Right, so, okay,
1: talking about
0: The Post.
1: Yeah.
0: That sounds good. To me, I want to see that. Spielberg,
1: Hanks... Oh, I thought you meant my show.
0: Meryl Streep, no.
1: My exchange show. That does sound good.
0: I mean, I'll just say that sounds good in case a producer's listening and might produce it for you. But Streep, Hanks, Spielberg, Vietnam, papers, conspiracy, withholding information, yes.
1: Yeah, should I tell you what I thought of it, Sean?
0: Yeah, you're the one that's seen it.
1: Yeah, I thought the first hour I was going to walk out. I was very tempted to walk out.
0: And you don't do that. I do that.
1: But I was so irritated because they're talking about, they're going, oh, Steve, such and such, and Mary, such and such are doing this, and this is happening over there. And you don't know who anyone is. You don't know what they're on about. Like you spoke. Oh, it's just so complicated to watch. And they're like, they're assuming all the politics behind it. And it's just, I was like, what is this? And then, spoiler!
0: Yeah, that's the trick of a spoiler.
1: Actually, it's not really a proper spoiler. Spoiler!
0: Go on. Come on.
1: Fake. The Washington Post.
0: You sound like a printer. Come on.
1: It's like an old school printer.
0: Or new school. It sounds like mine. Go on.
1: Once the Post, the newspaper, Washington Post, once they get these documents in the film, once they get hold of them, the film kicks in. I enjoyed it.
0: How long is the film? So it takes an hour, and then how much enjoyment?
1: I didn't look at my watch. It felt like an hour.
0: But you didn't look at your watch. You were bored, and you didn't look at your watch.
1: Oh, I did look at my watch, but I couldn't remember what time it started.
0: Okay, a little thing I do, and then we're going to play a trail. I'm going to come back with our special guest, Will Attenborough. What I tend to do is I always make a note of the first point I look at my watch. So Star Wars: Last Jedi was like 2 hours and 2.5 hours, 2 hours and 40. And I looked at that with about 20 minutes to go. And you go, that's a good film. But it's taken me 2 hours and 20 minutes to check my watch.
1: But are you looking at it because you're not looking at it because you're bored. You're looking at it like you're interested.
0: Well, it's not bored, but you sat down in a chair for 2 hours and 20 minutes. You're like, so have I got here? Even if you're enjoying it. Mm. So, okay, so how many what out of five would you give the Post? Come on, mate. Why have you not worked this out before I ask you?
1: Two and a half papers. Was good once it kicked in and you sort of knew what was going on, but the first bit, you didn't need it.
0: Okay, in at number two, Darkest Hour, which you reviewed that last week, didn't you?
1: Yeah.
0: You don't even know. How many what did you give out of five?
1: Oh, don't ask me that, I don't know.
0: Okay, can't remember, probably three?
1: Four, maybe. It was a bit boring, but it was interesting.
0: Okay, and in at number one, Coco, Pixar's new film.
1: Never heard of it.
0: Are you joking?
1: Never heard of it.
0: It's meant to be brilliant.
1: Never heard of it.
0: Okay.
1: What's it about? Yeah. Chocolate.
0: No. Do you not know what it's about?
1: No, I've never heard of it.
0: It's got something to do with death. It's like the first time a Disney Pixar film is sort of touching on the subject of death.
1: Right.
0: I can't wait to see it. There's so many films that I want to see.
1: Why haven't I heard of it?
0: I actually don't think Disney Pixar go crazy on advertising because they don't really need to. Children will find out about these films, and it forces their parents to take.
1: Yeah.
0: The children force their parents to take them, and parents want to take their children to see Disney Pixar film.
1: Yeah.
0: Because it's Pixar.
1: Yeah.
0: So I'm looking forward to it.
1: Okay.
0: And it's like a kid gets taken into a world of death.
1: Do you know any of the actors in it?
0: What, you mean the people that do the voices?
1: Yeah, I don't really recognise them.
0: Well, what we got? We've got Gael Garcia Bernal. I think he's in that Michel Gondry film. I think I know who he is.
1: Yeah. Is he the only one?
0: He's very good looking. Olive skin.
1: Is he? Oh, yeah. Lovely.
0: Love olive skin.
1: Oh, especially on a nice, strong man.
0: Okay. Anthony Gonzalez, Benjamin Bratt, Alana Ubach, and then Rene Victor. No, I don't know. Look, here's the synopsis anyway. Aspiring musician Miguel, confronted with his family's ancestral ban on music, enters the colourful land of the dead to find his great-great-grandfather, a legendary singer.
1: Nah, rubbish.
0: That does not sound rubbish. That sounds brilliant.
1: Sounds all made up.
0: Well, it sounds made up. It is made up.
1: It's unrealistic.
0: What are you talking about? It's a Pixar film.
1: Enters the land, colourful land of the dead.
0: Yeah. What?
1: How?
0: I don't know. It's a synopsis. If you want to find out, watch the film. Here's a fun fact. The film took 7 years to make. Coco's director, Lee Unkrich, first pitched the idea back in 2010.
1: When the characters look a bit older, though.
0: Yes, okay. Fun fact for The Darkest Hour. We'll do some fun facts before we talk to Will. Gary Oldman is the fifth Harry Potter actor to portray Winston Churchill, after Michael Gambon, Timothy Spall, Brendan Gleeson, Robert Hardy, and Robert Hardy.
1: Ah, that's interesting.
0: Fun fact for The Post, it's the first time the dream team of Steven Spielberg, Meryl Streep and Tom Hanks have teamed up.
1: And it's the first time Meryl Streep and Tom Hanks have ever been on screen together.
0: Well, yeah, that's what I was saying.
1: No, you said that's the first time the three of them have teamed up.
0: You're just giving a less impressive piece of information,
1: aren't you? It's not impressive. I think it's unlikely that they've all worked together before. Sure.
0: Yeah.
1: But it's more likely that two of them would have worked together.
0: Right.
1: Isn't it? I mean, I know you weren't listening to a word I just said.
0: No, I'm listening.
1: You're concentrating on something else. You're rubbish at doing two things at
0: once. I'm just confused as to... on my switchboard thing, I can't see the light for... Oh, right.
1: For what?
0: For Will. Because we're going to speak to Will now.
1: Yeah. So my point is, Sean...
0: What?
1: There's more likely that two of them would have worked together.
0: Yeah.
1: So that's a more impressive fact that they haven't.
0: No, but it's better. You want more people. More.
1: No, but it's more. Yeah, but you could list. Like,
0: if there was a football team and it was Messi, Ronaldo, and Gareth Bale and Sanchez, that would be more exciting than, just Sanchez and Bale.
1: Oh, you're looking at it from a different angle. You're just looking at it. It's exciting that those three are together. But
0: you're talking about coincidence. You're talking about, the odds.
1: You're saying that the fact that they work together is. Interesting. I'm thinking, no, of course they haven't. There's three of them. It's unlikely.
0: Okay, here's a trail for our other show. Then we're coming back for the section of Hateful Free with actor Will Attenborough.
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1: I've remembered a dream. So I was a seagull, and then I was walking along, and then I saw a fox, right?
0: Yeah.
1: And I thought, oh, God, the fox is going to eat me.
0: Yeah.
1: So I put on a fox mask, but the fox fell for it.
0: Yeah.
1: Stupid fox. And then it came off. And started having sex with me.
0: I can't believe this.
1: I know.
0: How?
1: I don't remember.
0: Behind?
1: Yeah, it was.
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0: Check it out. There's our very serious news show, the sister show of this show, Filmish. Retweet it, subscribe.
1: Bringing you the newest news now.
0: Very good. Okay, now it's time for Hateful Free with Will Attenborough. Hello, Will.
5: Hello, guys.
1: Hello.
0: How's it going?
5: Yeah, very well, thanks. How are you?
0: Not too bad.
1: You sound pretty chilled out, Will.
0: Yeah.
5: I'm having a nice day off.
0: What are you doing? What are you having a day off from?
5: That's a very good question. trying to pay the rent, all that kind of stuff.
0: Okay, cool. So you played second lieutenant in Dunkirk.
5: You got it.
0: Right. When it gets nominated, which has been nominated for Best Director, Best Film, does that excite you, or do you just not care because you didn't get nominated?
5: No, I know. My friend said that to me the other day. She was like, "You're an Oscar-nominated thing," and I was sort of like, "Yeah, sort of." I was like, "I'm there." Sort of like you see my face somewhere in it.
0: But it's still cool to say that is exciting.
5: Yeah, it's like a historic thing.
1: What did you do in it, Will? What was your character doing?
5: I told them to get off a boat.
1: Did you?
5: Yeah.
1: That's great. Go on, can you do it for us now?
0: Have you ever had to do this before? This is not the sort of thing.
1: It could be your catchphrase, mate.
5: Yeah, okay. It was, get off the ship.
0: Wow.
1: Oh, my God.
0: I felt...
1: And weren't nominated.
0: I thought I was on the beach. That was phenomenal.
1: I just got off the ship and I haven't got a ship.
0: Amazing. So, by the way, Mark wanted to ask you something. this is Mark always has a question that is a bit different. Not when you come on the show for. Go on, Mark.
1: So you're related to David Attenborough, right?
5: I am. Yeah.
1: Do you know loads about animals? Is there something, or is it like if you rebelled against it and gone, I don't care about these animals?
5: Yeah, fuck them.
1: don't do that.
5: I don't know. I sort of know. I just know like an average amount, I suppose. Mainly from him, I suppose.
0: Watching the thing. He's not going on about it. If you're ever around him, he's not banging on about animals.
1: Here's a question about him, if that's all right.
5: Oh, yeah.
1: Is he a vegetarian?
5: No.
0: I've always thought that!
1: Yeah,
0: Sorry, Will, I got a bit overexcited there. I have always thought that.
1: Yeah, it's interesting. Yeah. So he's not?
5: I asked him that, and he said, there is a biological... He's like, if you're thinking about morality, there's a biological morality in that we are sort of evolutionarily programmed to eat other animals. So he didn't seem too bothered by it.
1: I suppose he sees other animals eat other animals all the time, so
0: yeah.
1: Why not join in?
0: get in there with the lion. Yeah. Finish off the zebra. Cheers, mate. Nice having dinner with you. Anyway, well, you're not here to discuss that. You're here to give us the three films you hate the most.
5: Yeah. Okay.
0: Do you have to be careful as an actor here? Because you think, I don't want to slag off that film because I might end up working with him.
5: I was genuinely thinking that.
0: Yeah.
5: they won't, the odds of the person listening are low, aren't they?
0: Hang on, mate. Chill out.
6: What is going on Dunkirk? If anything, we said we like Dunkirk.
0: Exactly. I'm not slagging off the hollow crown. Come on, mate. Behave. What is going on?
6: What's that?
0: It's a show he was in.
6: I know. I was slagging him off.
0: Okay, very good.
5: A really
0: slam.
5: Person. They won't hear this, will they? Because your producer said that last week someone was having a go at Ricky Gervais, and like, if he happened to be listening, that'd be awful, but...
0: Oh, yeah, no, that was a comedian, yeah.
5: Right?
0: A comedian properly... but that was really... No, he went into Ricky Gervais in particular, not like his work. He actually said... I'm quoting the comedian, Tom Lucy, said that Ricky Gervais was shit, wasn't funny, and needed Stephen Merchant. So, that's Tom Lucy's words. Right, go. So, three films. You don't have to be too hard.
5: I hate the sound of music.
0: That's so weird!
5: It's so nauseating.
6: Does someone else have that?
0: That's what Georgie said last week.
6: Yeah, it was.
5: Has that been said before?
0: That was said literally last week. Georgie Henley.
6: Yeah.
0: Who was in Chronicles of Narnia. That was one of hers.
6: And then she changed it to another one because the other one had a pedo in it.
0: Chitty Chitty Bang Bang. More paedophilic.
6: Yeah, so she changed it.
5: That was very paedophilic.
6: So do you prefer the pedo one?
0: Oh God! Yeah, all right.
6: That better be the next one you say.
0: So why the sound of music?
5: It's so boring, and it's one of those things that everyone's like. It's always on those lists of like the greatest films ever made, and you've got to watch every Christmas. Or it's always on. It's just like these irritating children. That scene where they're like singing and they're leaving the party and they're going to bed. It's just like. It just reminds me of like every parent who's like wants to show you a video of their kid doing something so shit and average.
6: Do you find it cringy?
5: And it's just like, so cringy.
0: Do you like musicals? Do you dislike musicals in general?
5: No, I like Hamilton and Cabaret.
0: Hamilton! You know, didn't know you were so bloody cool. God, oh my God! Here he is, Will Attenborough. Bloody cool, that's Hamilton. Here he is. I've actually seen Hamilton. Did you see it in London or did you see it on Broadway?
5: No, London.
0: No, that's still hip, don't worry. were you blown away by it?
5: Isn't it great? Yeah. I actually have a bootleg version of the Broadway.
0: Wow. That's pretty cool. I've had to listen to... I can't remember any of the characters' names. I saw it weeks ago. You know the guy who's got a sort of... There's an actor who's got a sort of speech impediment. There's something not wrong with his voice, but do you know what I mean?
5: No, you don't.
0: There's a shorter black actor, and he has sort of a lisp.
5: Yeah. Okay.
0: I think you're just saying that to make this less awkward, but thank you very much. But basically, I actually tweeted him because he blew my mind, and he is definitely got a better voice. Than the Broadway guy, because I've listened to the Broadway guy, and he doesn't have the lisp.
5: Yeah.
0: And I prefer it with the lisp.
5: Wait, is that... Oh, wait. You think he has a lisp because of the first half he played the French guy?
0: Oh, no, are you joking?
6: He's put on.
5: It's a French accent.
0: I thought that was his voice. And I thought that is brilliant, that a bloke with a speech impediment is singing that well. Good on him. Oh, no!
6: That's funny.
0: I've even tweeted him. Well, luckily I didn't say, well done.
6: Because of the speech
0: impediment. Oh. Okay. All right, anyway.
5: Yeah.
0: Moving swiftly on. Your second hateful film.
5: Kingsman.
6: Oh, the first one.
5: Kingsman?
0: Mate, I thought that was rubbish.
6: I liked it.
5: Oh, God.
0: It's rubbish.
5: That was who I was scared of slagging off a little bit.
0: I can understand that.
5: Born, isn't
0: it? Yeah, and you're pro... Yeah, all right, yeah. You are... Don't worry, we've got a very trustful listenership here. You don't have to worry. Trustful, that's
6: which
0: the word.
6: Which includes him.
0: Yes.
5: I just think he's the worst. Like, I think he's like a... Because I went to an all-boys school, and there's like a really... you know, like that sort of when you're like teenage boys and there's just that atmosphere of like, you're like weird if you're not talking about like like fucking girls and like I don't know, just being laddie and all that kind of shit. That film was just like, it's just like you're still stuck in that mindset.
0: Right. Yeah. I see.
5: Have you seen the ending of that when the girl says
6: that's my favourite bit, mate.
5: The world, he can fuck her up the arse. That's your favourite bit.
0: Yeah. Yeah.
6: I mean, I was joking, but I didn't mind it.
0: I can speak for Mark. I bet that was his favourite. That was genuinely probably his favourite.
6: I remember thinking it was from left field.
0: I remember not knowing like what the film was. Like, he didn't know what it was. Was it sort of like a family entertainment funny film that's sort of like taking, like a bit like Johnny English? And then there were bits like where it was trying to be like Nil by Mouth with Ray Winston. And I was like, what am I watching? Am I meant to be laughing or finding this really difficult? I didn't know. One, I do have a comedian friend that I won't mention. And he went to an all boys school. And he said that, like, he was talking about the sort of things that would happen to him. And obviously, you don't have to. You've already started laughing. But like, he once woke up and loads of the boys had stood around him and masturbated on his body.
6: What?
0: Yeah, I'll tell you who that was after the show. But yeah,
5: that's actually quite sexy.
0: Was it? You don't have to give us any specifics. Was being in an all boys school like that?
5: I didn't go to a boarding school, so there was less.
0: So you weren't asleep. Yeah, yeah. Okay, I get it. You're awake when it happened. I see.
5: There's a lot of groping under tables.
0: Yes. Yeah.
6: What?
0: Yeah, this is normal, Mark.
6: Well, it's not groping.
0: Yeah.
6: That's not even like a practical joke, though.
0: What do you mean?
5: Yeah, it's sort of. Well, there's spunking. And like you're playing chicken or something, like, ooh, like I'm going to, like, getting close to your cock or whatever, and you're sort of joking, but it's like.
6: Oh,
5: quite
6: my
5: fun.
6: Goodness.
0: Like, wow. It sounds like you should be starting a movement, mate. Right, okay. So, you'll give us your last film. So, we've got Kingsman and Sound of Music, and the third one is going to be.
5: It's really hard to decide. I had three to choose between, so I have to just tell you one.
0: Well, you can. To be honest, it doesn't really matter.
5: Rattle through them.
6: Yeah. Save them all, then. Choose.
5: Okay, The Phantom Menace.
0: Oh, like
5: Everyone hates that.
0: Yeah, sure.
5: But the reason I thought of that recently is because, do you remember the Trade Federation?
0: Yeah.
5: Like, they are a horrible, like, racist.
0: Oh yeah,
5: like version of Chinese people. Have
0: yes,
5: you seen that?
0: Yeah. And I've just finished the book How Star Wars Changed the Universe because I'm a loser, so I know what you're talking about. And that's the sort of general consensus is that the Phantom Menace as a whole is quite a racist film.
5: Yeah. There's all this stuff about like the Toyota Federation, like oh my god, who is like saying this is all right?
0: I'm doing some new material tonight, and I've just come back from holiday in Jamaica, and I'm going to be putting on a Jamaican accent, which I'm going to go and sort of YouTube when I get home. And I don't know whether I'm. Are you allowed? I don't know whether I'm allowed to sort. I'm not taking the piss. Of course I'm not. What I'm actually doing is talking about how, and this is true. You know, when you're on holiday and you want to sort of, when you're on holiday and you think I could live here. And you sort of become so chilled out and you sort of want to embrace the way that, wherever you are, you want to embrace the way they live. I basically was on holiday in Jamaica for a week and thought, I genuinely want to be a Rasta. I can't be bothered with doing comedy anymore. Forget the radio show. And so it's about that. So I'm going to do the voice because I started like talking like it. Was that going to be all right? Will I be all right to do it? Thanks, Will. If it goes down badly, I'll just say, Will Attenborough said I could do it. And that'd be fine. Yeah. Okay.
5: You're taking a piss out of yourself, right?
0: Yeah, exactly. That's what it is. Yes. So, So Phantom Menace, awful film.
6: Yeah.
0: Terrible.
5: The Queen, I just can't abide anything about the Royals. It's just like, it's just so many films and TV shows about them deciding in moments of great sort of like national tension to do nothing. Because, of course, that's all they do. But it's like, why are we watching a film about that? It's so boring.
0: Yeah, that's fine. I don't think that was meant to be an incredible film. Yeah, The Queen. Phantom Menace, The Queen.
5: And Love, Actually.
0: Oh, no! What are you doing? What are you on about? How? Why? I mean, I know it's ridiculous, but go on.
5: Well, the bit where he's like, the airport. Like, where you see people falling in love. It's just like, what the fuck are you talking about? That's like, you see sweaty people like upset with their families and just hating.
0: No one's like, hugging. Most people are rolling their eyes because they've got to chuck away their bottle of water. Oh, forgot again. Unbelievable. Yeah, you're right. Okay.
5: Everyone hates each other in the airport.
0: And also there's the famous sequence, which is very odd, where it's nice, it's a lovely idea, where he's got the cards and he's written down what he's saying.
6: Too risky if the bloke came out.
0: I imagine he answered the door. What are you doing with that radio? What?
6: What are those cards?
0: Yeah. What does it say on those cards? Nothing, don't worry about it.
6: Or would you have to commit and just say it about him?
0: Yes. Yeah, probably. Okay, so Will, out of those three, which one would you go for?
5: Love Actually.
0: Okay, so there we go. We've got Will Attenborough's Hateful Three, that Sound of Music, Kingsman, and Love Actually. Will, thank you for coming on the show, mate.
5: Thanks, guys. It was really fun.
0: Good. You're going to carry on listening. Are you now going to subscribe to the show and carry on listening? Yeah.
5: Yes.
0: Just say yes.
6: And leave a 5-star review.
0: Leave a 5-star review. Good. All right, thanks, mate. Good luck with everything. Thanks for coming on.
5: Thanks, guys.
6: Ta-da. Bye, mate.
5: No worries.
0: Lovely bloke.
6: Yeah.
0: I'll go to look out for him.
6: Yeah.
0: Yeah, he's been on the West End with in a play called Photograph 15 with Nicole Kidman.
6: Cool.
0: Yeah, cool. So that was the Filmish this week. I'm going off to America for a month to do that, and then we'll be back with Newsish and Filmish. So sorry about that. I have, of course, been Sean Walsh, joined as always by Mark Simmons.
6: See ya.
0: Subscribe, rate, all that stuff. Yeah.
6: Yeah.
0: Cut. Bye. That was the film.
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8: We've got something.
9: Ooh. Good afternoon, people with ears.
8: Now, a new sound. Very melodic.
9: A nice slice of psych.
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9: Yeah.
8: The music... The instruments.
11: Just like a giant Twix.
8: The voices.
9: Guess what my name is? It's Joey Page.
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9: 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Welcome to the Joey Page Show. My name's Joey Page. I am the host of this whole 2 hours of spectacular music and insight and chat with loads of innovative musicians. And if you're joining me for the first time ever, then welcome. And you may be wondering, who am I and how did I get this job? Well, let me tell you, I'm the guy that was just listening to the beginning intro bit where my own voice says... Good afternoon, people with ears. And then I just felt really bad. I was like, but what about the people without ears? So that's the kind of idiot that's driving the show. Luckily, I'm backed up by a real good amount of great guests today. Coming up on the show, definitely not in this order, we have got Louise Aubrey is coming into the studio to talk to us about her album. Also, I'm going to be joined by the mysterious and cool... And I'm going to use the word laconic and hope that that's the right meaning for it. L.A. Peach will be joining me in the studio, someone whose music I like a lot. And also, Yonaka will be joining me on the show. So, some pretty good guests, I think you'll agree. And if you don't, then switch off. But please don't, because I want the listeners. Also on the show, I'll be bringing you a couple of little nuggets of music that is brand new to me, that I've discovered on my rounds of listening to loads and tons and tons and loads of music this week. And I'll be doing... It's Best Guest Week today. We're going to be doing Best Guests with all of our guests and the barometer of what's good or annoying or whatever. And though the weather's not quite playing along in the way that it was when I left my house, which is great for my show tonight. Oh, did I mention that I've got a show tonight? If you want to come, I'm doing a show tonight in Homerton. If you're listening to this in the future, it was brilliant. You missed it. But yeah, I'm doing a gig at Hatch Bar if you want to come. I'm trying out my Edinburgh show. But never mind, it's not about that. But if you do want to come, that's where it is. 8 o'clock. But when I left the house this morning, it was a very, very hot day. And so I've come, I think probably for the first time in my FUBAR history, I've come to work in a pair of shorts. And now I'm instantly regretting it as it's gotten quite cloudy outside. But I'm wearing a full two-piece shirt and shorts. Basically, if you've seen the picture of me on the Fubar Radio website, it's that shirt with matching shorts. So just to give you a little visual of what's going on today, that's the mindset we've got going on. Let's get some music going. I set you some homework last week to listen to the album by Alaska Laska. I then went further than that, and as my birthday's coming up, I put that on my birthday list of stuff that I want my parents to get me, their album. So we're going to start the show with some Alaska Laska, just in case you didn't do your homework. And if you did, then this is a little salute to you. If not, you can hand it in late. Go and listen to the album. And this is Bees on Fubar Radio, the barometer of what's good or annoying or whatever is coming up next.

All right. It's time for the barometer of what's good or annoying or whatever. Basically, this is the section of the show where I get to trap off about things that have either annoyed me or that I really, really like or that I completely despise, and also some things that confuse me in there as well. And the one that has irked me the most will get relegated from the show, and the one that I haven't stopped listening to or thinking about all week will be at the top of the tree on the barometer. Barometers don't have trees. It'll just be at the top of the barometer. That's why it's called a barometer. And I will play something by whoever that relates to. So let's get stuck in to some... I think that I don't really know why this has happened. So, Slaves, one of my favourite hometown Kent-based acts, have brought out a new EP, or they're bringing it out. It's out tomorrow, in fact. Now, number one, it's called The Velvet Ditch, and the artwork has got like a hand making a sort of like come here gesture. Now, to me, that seems quite rude, and like it's talking about, like, I don't know, Velvet Ditch sounds like a lady's private parts. I can swear on this show if I want, but I've got better manners than that. And I just wonder why the punk band Slaves are alluding to that. Maybe they're not. Maybe I've got a really warped mind, but the artwork suggests that, and the Velvet Ditch, that sounds like that's what that's describing. If it isn't, maybe that's just a really

Coming. We're very excited about it. Oh, well, gee, thanks for wasting everyone's time on that. That was like a minute of my life. I'm not going to get that. I mean, it didn't take me a minute to read that, but you know what I mean. Next up, just some important news and a spoiler alert for the end of the show. David Bowie's Space Oddity turned 50 years old, which is an astonishing amount of time to have passed, considering how good that still sounds. And that will be our David Bowie of the week at the end of the show today. Of course, the people behind the David Bowie estate have not missed the trick on this. There is a whole box set being released for one song. And there's a really cool poster in there, and a 7-inch, and a little book, and a photo. But it's £35 for a single, man. Not sure I'm into that. Right, going up the table on the sliding scale of things that are pretty good this week, we've got something that really made me laugh. Is the fact that, you know, these masterclass videos that people do, like Gordon Ramsay's done one about being a chef, like actors do them. I think Martin Scorsese's done a director one, Steve Martin did a comedy one. Well, the Black Keys have released a video of like a spoof one of them, just basically saying, the key to being good at music is if you're good at music, then you're good at music, and if you're not, then you're not. But it's quite funny, and I quite enjoyed it. And so that's right near the top. That was a contender for top of the barometer. As was the exciting news, or it could be really rubbish news because it's very inconsistent these days, is that Jack White and Bob Dylan are possibly going to be making something together. Because Jack White got interviewed and they basically said to him, do you know Bob Dylan? Or something along the lines. I'm paraphrasing. He was like, yeah, I'm friends with him. And then they were like, oh, are you working on any music together? And he was like, I can't tell you. So basically that means yes, otherwise he would have just said no. And that could be good or it could be rubbish. They're both very erratic, aren't they, Bob Dylan and Jack White? It just depends on what day they get together, but that could be something absolutely amazing. But that didn't make it to the top of the barometer. What did, I'm saving for you in a moment. But first of all, let's go through all the things that could or could not get relegated from the show. There's only one. It's definitely getting relegated. It's not one particular artist. Well, it's two artists, but the thing in general that I'm relegating is not them per se, though I think I've banned both of them from the show before. It's a spat that's going on between Noel Gallagher and this guy called Lewis Capaldi, who's some pop star, right? Now, number one, I know that Noel Gallagher's had like a massive fall from grace and is not as cool as he once was, but he doesn't need to be getting embroiled in a row with some pop star kid. Right, who basically said that they were both going to be at Mad Cool Festival, and this Lewis Capaldi person said that, don't worry, I will find Noel Gallagher and give him a great big kiss. What are you talking about? No, you won't. And then Noel Gallagher, because this kid is from Scotland, has basically slagged off the whole of Scotland. Then Iron Brew has got involved and said that Noel Gallagher should be basically deleted from history. And then they've put up a link to Liam Gallagher's SoundCloud on their official Iron Brew Twitter page. So it's a pathetic spat between two people that aren't even in the same league as each other. One's already not doing so well and is having his name further tarnished by getting involved with this dreary pop idiot. And the other one is just a pop idiot. So I don't want this keep coming up on my screens whenever I look at any music news. So the spat between Lewis Capaldi and Noel Gallagher has been banned from the show. No, I think they're both already banned from the show as individual humans. Right, back to the top of the barometer. This is what has won today. This is right at the top. And basically, it's not the newest thing around. It's been out. I feel like this has been released and gone under the radar, and there's been a bit of a slow burn to it, especially in my household and in my earbuds. But I've been listening to it and it's really burrowed its way in, and it's made me realise that they've got a new album coming out soon and I can't wait. I'm talking about Temples, their latest single, Hot Motion, which has been out maybe for like a month or so. They've got an album coming out at the end of September, and this song, as I've listened to it a lot this week, has really got me juiced up for their new album. So this is the top of the barometer of what's good or annoying or whatever. It's called Hot Motion. It's by the Temples.

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2: 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It's an absolute pleasure to have you back. 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
2: I really wanted to kind of touch on the fact that you've shared a stage with Erykah Badu.
3: Yeah, it was a field day, not this year, the year before, in my home area in Brockle Park.
2: Yeah.
3: Banging. She got a massive entourage, so you couldn't believe it.
2: Yeah, them ones. Yeah, of course.
3: Can I run up to her and give her a mixtape?
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4: All right. So that was the barometer of what's good or annoying or whatever. Today, the winners are Temples and Hot Motion. Their album's coming out in September. And it's now time to welcome into the studio my first guest of the afternoon, somebody that I'm very much looking forward to having a chat with. It's LA Peach. Welcome to the show.
5: Hello, good afternoon, and nice to meet you and see you again.
4: Yeah. Well, so we were just having a little chat off air. And I'm not going to say which parts, but basically, you're like Minesweeper of musicians when it comes to radio presenters, because I found out that always in your press releases, there's some things that definitely aren't true that you just chuck in there for a laugh.
5: Well, I'm just trying to catch you out, you know, I'm trying to see if you do your digging appropriately.
4: Yeah, well, I did, and I dug on the wrong thing, so I'm glad I checked that out. It's not true, but I'm not going to reveal it because I want someone else to slip
5: up. Exactly, yeah, we'll wait for the next press.
4: Yeah. So, how are you doing?
5: Yeah, good. I was fine, and then I was having lunch, and I put on YouTube, and that's the Shaggy and Sting NPR session came up, and
4: you're not fine.
5: It's ruined my day.
4: Yeah,
5: it's gone completely ruined.
4: I mean, the fact that Sting is wandering around doing a Jamaican accent.
5: Yeah, and they changed. He says. I'm an Englishman in New York, and then Shaggy sings, "I'm a Jamaican in New York."
4: Oh, wow.
5: It's like that bit in Love Actually, when they put Christmas is all around us.
4: Well, I had this... So, in the feature that I just did, the barometer of what's good or annoying or whatever, I have actually banned Shaggy and Sting from the show because of, like, the fact that they're going around doing these Jamaican accents that at least one of them doesn't have. And I read this story once about Busta Rhymes got chased out of Jamaica for basically doing a Jamaican accent when he wasn't Jamaican. So how the hell Sting's allowed to be going around doing this? I don't know.
5: It's appalling, I'm sorry for bringing it up then.
4: I should have put a downer on the show.
5: Yeah.
4: So, tell us all. Tell me how you got into music. Tell me, I know that like some of your influences are also like some of the things I'm a big fan of, which like alluded me to... that's not the right word, but that led me to your work, and I've been enjoying what I've been listening to. But so tell us how you got going, and the story of LA Peach, as it were.
5: Well, originally, I don't know. Let's think. I'll give you the first piece of music I ever heard, and then I'll tell you the first time I did LA Peach stuff. So first thing, I was in a car, my dad's Citroen something or other, like horrible car. You know, you had to stuff magazines down the window to stop the window
4: dropping
5: down,
4: right.
5: And stuff like that. And Cecilia by Simon and Garfunkel.
4: Okay, yeah.
5: And our neighbour was called Celia. So we used to stay outside of her house and sing that to her. But she was old and deaf, so she never heard.
4: Right.
5: But that was the first thing. And then I was in a band a little while, playing some pop music. Got bored of that and realised that I wanted to let my ego flourish and... all the attention be on me. So I thought I'd make a solo project. And I was actually in Peckham one day. I was in Peckham walking down the street, and a woman started shouting at me. She was shouting, and she was gesturing to my hair.
4: Yeah.
5: And she was like, you. And I was just like, okay, I'm gonna die, this is it, you know. I was like, this is the end. And she wanted to shave my head so that she could use my hair as weaves and as like wigs for other people. And I looked up, and the shop was called La Peach.
4: Oh.
5: So I was like, I'm going to use that.
4: You're going to use that?
5: Yeah.
4: And was she prepared to pay you for your locks, or was she just trying to...
5: I was so scared. I was just like, it's a big no for me. I'm going to go and get some...
4: I had a similar experience in Brixton, but it was... and I'm glad I didn't try and form a music-based career and a name for myself off the back of this. I was at a bus stop in Brixton, and a woman was like shouting sort of Bible scripture at me, and then threw a shoe at me, and then walked off. Not the shoe she was wearing, just one she was carrying.
5: She carried a shoe just for attacks. That makes sense. As a weapon of choice.
4: So there you go. And you're a London-based musician.
5: Yes.
4: And do you produce all your own stuff? Tell us about how you make your music.
5: So I at the moment I've got a band now. I've got like a set band, and these guys will kind of jam our own stuff. But I'll tend to write stuff in my bedroom, just kind of working through stuff. Like I Can Remember Where You Are, wrote that whilst I was lying in bed in a fully clothed way with my partner, and we were sat there. We were just talking about things, and I was saying, wouldn't it be funny to write a song about how I could skin her, wear her skin, and then and go around town and be all, flamboyant and excitable. So then wrote I Can Remember Where You Are.
4: Yeah, yeah, right.
5: And then took it to the band, recorded it like that. And what I will do is with my friend Marek, he'll record the drums and the bass, then I'll go to my bedroom, sit down with my guitar and just write everything else, put all the glossy bits on the top.
4: And so you say with your partner, how pleased were they with the finished product? Or like, is this the sort of thing that you're often coming out with? I suspect it quite probably is.
5: Yeah, I think it's kind of how we actually met at an LA Peach gig. She was front row. She's very.
4: That's actually the same thing that happened with my wife, but she didn't know she was going to be at one of my gigs, and she was in the front row because there was only a front row.
5: That's essentially it. You ruined my the illusion, but that was it. That was
4: I was talking only on behalf of myself. I wasn't alluding to
5: that. There was at least like three or four people in the room, and she was one of them. And so I think something happened. I probably told her that I wanted to skin her there, and then now we're engaged to be married. So
4: well, congratulations.
5: Yeah, and it's kind of the usual topics for things that we'll talk about or write about. Like we're writing something last night, which is about someone who's addicted to finding mice in their floorboards.
4: Right.
5: So they're like crawling around on the floor, and they've got splinters in their gums as they're searching for mice. Yeah.
4: And have you always had is this like something that's just comes naturally to you, this vivid imagination of?
5: Yeah, I think so for the most part. I for ages when I started LA Peach, I was doing a lot of kind of the nice stuff. I was doing like quite a lot of pleasant things about love and happiness and joy. And then as I got happier,
4: but so much of that has been done.
5: Exactly. Yeah, so I only wrote that when I was sad.
4: Yeah.
5: And then when I became happy, I was like, yeah, I should write about murder.
4: And what would you say is the most unusual idea that you've had for a piece of music?
5: Maybe
4: topic wise.
5: Maybe that mouse one.
4: Yeah.
5: Or they got a song. How rude can I?
4: Oh, you can do what you like.
5: Okay, so I got a song called "Daddy, Aren't You Pleased to See Me," which is about a time when I woke up in our flat and there was a guy opposite in his window. I could see his silhouette, and he was not wearing any clothes.
4: Right.
5: And I could see his Johnson majestically swinging.
4: What floor up are we at this point?
5: So I'm second floor.
4: Yeah. So he's. But it's not ground floor.
5: No, that would be, you'd probably get arrested. Wouldn't you? Can't catch him on top floor. You know, he was looking at me, and I saw it's like a grandfather clock. You know,
4: right?
5: Yeah. So then wrote a song called "Daddy, Aren't You Pleased to See Me" about that. Yeah, that's the weirdest one probably that's been written fully.
4: And you are off on a tour.
5: Yeah.
4: And that starts on Saturday.
5: Saturday, yeah, playing the Waiting Room, the one in Stoke Newington, the vegetarian cafe in Deptford.
4: Or the one at my doctor's or dentist's.
5: Yeah, exactly.
4: Any of those jokes.
5: I will walk out. They're playing Waiting Room, Stoke Newington on Saturday with Lacuna Common. That's who the tour's with.
4: Yeah.
5: And then we're playing Heartbreakers in Southampton on Sunday.
4: Oh, I love Heartbreakers. It's a good venue.
5: Yeah, played there once before. Wasn't the most packed out room the last time, but I think it'll be much better this time. And then playing Oxford on Monday at the Port Mahon.
4: Mm-hmm.
5: You know, the Lacuna Common, that's where they're from. Fancy boys. And then going to Nottingham, playing JT Saw, and then HY Brassel in Bristol.
4: Okay, great. Mm. So it's a good intersection of the UK that people can find you at.
5: Yeah. And trying to go to places that we haven't necessarily been before.
4: Yeah, nice. And then what plans have you got release-wise? What have you got coming up Obviously, this single that we're going to play in a bit is out.
5: And then got an EP coming out on Sad Club Records.
4: Yeah.
5: On the 9th of August. It's called Come On Over and Test Me.
4: Great. And it's a good title. It intrigues me, especially with regards to what we've found out so far about your vivid imagination. And how many songs on the EP?
5: Four.
4: Great.
5: Four, yeah. Got Sun Love Affair.
4: Yeah.
5: I Can Remember Where You Are. A song called Snake. And then Very Modern.
4: Okay. Well, I'm looking forward to getting my ears tucked into that.
5: Yeah.
4: Yeah.
5: Yeah, I think you should.
4: I will be.
5: Got the mix back quite late, actually. Got the mix back for everything a couple of days ago. It sounds good, you know?
4: Nice.
5: Yeah, some acoustic guitars, some synth.
4: Cool.
5: A lot of tambourine.
4: Well, I'm looking forward to listening to that, and I'm also very much looking forward to doing the feature that we're going to do with you now.
5: Yeah, I've been warned.
4: There's nothing to be warned about. But the questions for it, this is very unprofessional, are over here, so hang on.
5: Yeah, it's like a...
4: That's around across the studio. So basically, this part of the show is called Best Guest, okay? So I'm asking you and all the other guests on the show today the same questions.
5: Okay,
4: right?
5: Okay.
4: Then, once I've got everybody's answers all together, it's going to be like top trumps. I'm going to play the answers off against each other. And the best guest based on these four questions alone wins a prize from the imaginary prize cupboard.
5: Okay. Now I'm nervous.
4: No, not
5: mainly
4: at all.
5: For the cupboard thing.
4: Yeah, well, you just got to decide what you want.
5: Oh.
4: Which we'll come to that as part of this. So, question number one. This is a very, very nice, easy one to get us into. I just want you to tell us, you can't really influence this either way. I just want to know what your school uniform was like.
5: Rich, deep mahogany.
4: Oh,
5: that's the primary school one. It was, very seemingly very affluent.
4: What did that comprise of? Was it just a t-shirt and a jumper? Was it a tie? Was it
5: what? No. It was a polo.
4: Yeah,
5: a mahogany polo with a mahogany jumper, and then black trousers, and then probably the K-Swiss with the three straps. You know the ones I want about?
4: Yeah.
5: And then maybe the sliding ones as well, when you can change the colours. But that was primary school, and then high school or secondary school was blue.
4: Just blue, yeah.
5: A deep blue and then a sky blue polo.
4: Okay. But was it a blazer affair?
5: No, it wasn't. You know, I kind of wish it was. At the time, I would have hated that and I would have rebelled. But looking back, I'd have quite liked to be a suave young man.
4: Yeah. Well, but I think we'll enter. I think the best option there is the double mahogany.
5: Yeah. Yeah.
4: I'll be surprised if any other guests come on the show today and answer that question with the words double mahogany. So I'll stick that in there. Question number two. If there was to be an LA Peach Award named after you, right? What would that award be for? And it doesn't have to necessarily be something good. It can be something that you're just known for. It doesn't have to be known for by a lot of people. Or it could be something detrimental, like, maybe you are always late, or maybe you never ring people back, or maybe you talk a lot on the phone. I don't know, but something that's sort of idiosyncratic about yourself that we could say the LA Peach Award for ... goes to
5: the person who can talk the fastest on stage or has the least tidy mustache.
4: Oh, I don't think it's untidy.
5: Do you not?
4: No.
5: I have a lot of anxiety about this. You know, I'm in the mirror and then I'll cut it too short.
4: Yeah, it is a nightmare. From one moustache guy to another.
5: Yeah, it's...
4: I don't get a lot of, volume in mine. This is about as dense as it gets.
5: Yeah, that's
4: so
5: what
4: I have
5: I'm
4: to
5: saying.
4: Just be like...
5: And then mine gets blonde in the sun.
4: Oh, I get blonde streaks in it. It's weird.
5: I think I'm just going to dye it, I think.
4: Ah, a rich double mahogany.
5: I think I'll go for a deep mahogany moustache, yeah.
4: Okay.
5: That's what the award can be for, the deepest mahogany moustache.
4: There we go, the LA Peach Award for deep mahogany moustaches. Very good. Question number three. Mm-hmm. What's the best fancy dress costume you've ever had? This is a classic question for this feature, like to bring it up a lot because it's always got some interesting stuff behind.
5: I was trying to think of the ones that I've done. I do like dressing up. I was a nun once, that was boring though. And then a few years ago, I was Hunter S. Thompson.
4: Ah, okay, that
5: and
4: is
5: I had
4: good.
5: To get all of my hair into a bucket hat.
4: Yeah, right.
5: And then, pull it real tight. And I was in Brighton, and I had a brief stint with skateboarding, wasn't very good. Because I started when I was, 21, so, I had the fear already.
4: Right, yeah,
5: so
4: yeah,
5: you fall
4: yeah,
5: off,
4: yeah,
5: you think you're going to die.
4: Yeah.
5: I was skateboarding in my tiny little off-white shorts, Hawaiian shirt, you know, chest out, big glasses, had the little, what's it called, the cigarette thing? You know the one?
4: Oh, the cigarette holder thing they used to have. I don't know what they're called, but I know.
5: French name for something. I had one of them behind my ear or in my mouth. I don't smoke, but it looked good. And I was, I had to skateboard from King's Cross, no, London Bridge, to the Shacklewell Arms where I was working. And it was amazing because I was just getting heckled.
4: Yeah.
5: I think, what would that have been for? I guess probably Halloween.
4: Yeah. I mean, I would love to have seen it. It sounds amazing.
5: Yeah, it was pretty good one, actually. Yeah, that was probably the best one.
4: All right. Cool. Yeah. Now, this next question is slightly more involved because it's got parts to it, right?
5: Okay.
4: This next question is called phone poker. Okay.
5: Phone poker.
4: Yes, you got your phone on you, right?
5: Poker. Oh, yes.
4: Yes. So,
5: I'll take it off airplane mode. Then,
4: you don't. You don't need to. Oh, I don't. Well, maybe you do. Okay. So, first of all, I just want to know, what was the last picture you took on your phone? What was it of?
5: It was in the green room of this here establishment.
4: Oh, okay. Very,
5: It was a selfie of me pointing to the words FUBAR and also radio.
4: Yeah?
5: And I look wired. I mean, not that anyone can see this, but...
4: No, you do. You do. I'm sure that's... I mean, is that going to be going on social media? I'm
5: it's
4: sure
5: already
4: people,
5: up well, there.
4: We'll
5: it's
4: see
5: up there.
4: It then.
5: It's
4: if they want to do their digging. This is an interactive show all of a sudden.
5: Mm-hmm.
4: Cool. Well, that gets you lots of loyalty points, I think, at least.
5: Good.
4: Part two of this question... the last text you received, what was it about? Not a WhatsApp, but a text.
5: A text, the last text.
4: And just what was it about?
5: I believe, I'm almost 100% sure it was from my mum. And it was about how she went to the beach with a friend of hers, with our two dogs, and now my dog, Max... He's tired.
4: Okay.
5: Because he's old. And
4: I really like. I tell you what, that's going to take some beating. I like how. I love the mundane detail in there, and that will go a long way in this quiz. Next part of this question. What was the last WhatsApp group you got added to?
5: You know what? I'm going to have to lie on this because I know it's going to be so dull. It's going to be like a work one. Like, we need to get prepared for. British Summertime Festival. The last group I was added to, or the last group I was active in.
4: Whichever you prefer.
5: Oh, no. The last one I was added to was one that Olivia, my fiance, added me to, which was Let's Go to Thorpe Park.
4: And can I come?
5: You know what? You
4: I want to go to Thorpe Park.
5: Because
4: and my wife keeps on avoiding my advances of going to Thorpe Park.
5: You can join in, and Elliot. Who is also in the group will Photoshop you into a picture like this, which I'll also put on social media for everyone to see
4: great.
5: If you follow there. So
4: really good.
5: Yeah, it's
4: that's lovely.
5: Yeah,
4: stuff.
5: That's Olivia at the back there.
4: When are you going?
5: We haven't decided yet. So far,
4: keep me in the loop.
5: Yeah.
4: And finally, though, I feel like you before we've even interviewed any other candidates for this particular question, phone poker, and I feel like you may have got it all sewn up. But who was the last person you added to your phone book?
5: The last person I added to my phone book? You know what? That's a good question. That is... How do I check that?
4: I don't actually
5: know. Do I just have to know?
4: Yeah, just use your memory, I guess. It doesn't have to be... I'm not going to be able to check, so...
5: The last person I added to my... It was probably... someone from work. They were like, hey, I'm a new employee, can I have your number?
4: Okay.
5: And then probably fire them though.
4: Now, if you win Best Guest,
5: yeah,
4: you can have anything you want from the imaginary prize cupboard.
5: Okay.
4: So what would you like?
5: I know what I want.
4: Oh, great.
5: And I know when I want it.
4: Because quite a lot of people don't know what they want when they get to this part, so this is good.
5: Well, that's why a lot of people fail. No, I would like a deep mahogany die so that I can win my own prize.
4: And then you've got an award as well.
5: As well as a prize from the imaginary cupboard.
4: And we didn't even find out if there was a prize money on offer, but I'm assuming there would be.
5: Yeah, definitely. €2 to €3.
4: Yeah, good. Which is, unless you're going away, is useless because you can't change that back.
5: No. Yeah.
4: Perfect. That's a real good round of best guess. Congratulations.
5: Thank you.
4: And I didn't expect to be anything less, judging by the conversation we've had so far in the show. So, we've already, I think, pretty much covered what the song is about, but I just wondered if there's anything else you wanted to tell the listeners about I Remember Where You Are before we give it a play, and then we'll go through those dates again and plug the EP that's coming out in August.
5: I'll just give a shout out to the musicians in my band.
4: We've got
5: Sam Goodall on the drums. He's the one holding the steady beat. Got Morgan, who is playing the bass, and then Olivia, fiance, who is doing the backing vocals.
4: Nice.
5: Making it sound very nice. And then Saul, who isn't on the recording, just playing the live band, but I'm obviously a better guitarist, so I did it all.
4: Yeah, okay. Good. Well, we're going to give that a play, and just remind us again of where you are from Saturday onwards.
5: London on Saturday, Southampton on Sunday, Oxford on Monday, Nottingham on Tuesday, and rounding off with Bristol on Wednesday.
4: Beautiful. Well, have a great time. I'm really looking forward to the second EP coming out on the 9th of August.
5: On the 9th of August on Sad Club Records.
4: On Sad Club Records. And thanks for coming in. It's been lovely to meet you, and a fun little chat. This is L.A. Peach, and I Can Remember Where You Are. Listening to Joey Page Show on FUBAR Radio.

There we go. That is L.A. Peach. I really love that. That's I Can Remember Where You Are. And as you said, Waiting Rooms on the 20th of July, then Southampton on the 21st, Oxford 22nd, Nottingham 23rd, and on the 24th in Bristol. So, shortly, we will be talking to Yonica, will be joining me on the show. But before that, if you follow me on Instagram, and let's be honest, why wouldn't you? Then you will know that yesterday I stumbled across the band for the first time, French Vanilla, who are a Los Angeles quartet making no wave inflected pop, not my words, their words. And this track, I just really love it. And I've been listening to the album, which is also pretty good. This song is called Suddenly, and I hope you enjoy it. If you're busy, just stop and have a listen, because I think this is great. And when I come back, we'll be speaking to Yonica.

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1: Yes. All right. So I'm now very excited to be joined in the studio by a band that I'm going to confess straight at the top that for a while, when I first discovered them, I was calling Yonaka. It's Yonaka.
2: It's Yonaka. So many people say Yonaka.
1: But it was like in the time before you guys had had like loads of press and I'd seen videos of you being interviewed. And so you just kind of, in the days of you just read it and go, I've just got to guess how you pronounce this, I suppose. I've had my eye on you guys for a long time. I've always really enjoyed your stuff, and so I'm really excited that you could come and join us.
2: Yeah, thank you for having us.
1: So you've come up from Brighton today, mm-hmm. where you all... Do you all live there?
2: Yeah.
1: Cool. I used to live in Brighton as well, but nice. I had to move out because of the terrible trains.
2: We experienced that again today, hence the reason we're a little late.
1: Nah, that's fine. I also had it, but coming from London, so you can't, you can't beat it some days.
2: No.
1: So I understand, like, from the beginning, that you, Teresa, and George were friends before you were in the band for quite some time.
2: I mean, we all were.
1: Right, yeah. Okay. Yeah.
2: So we all were friends for, like, what, 4 years before we started the band?
1: Yeah.
2: And we all went to uni together. That's kind of how we met. And, yeah, and it wasn't until we all, like, finished uni that we, like, got in a band together. And I think knowing each other and being friends with each other like that really helped us kind of create the band and know what all our personalities were like, because you know, I mean, it's hard because you're with people all the time, so knowing what how to like push people's buttons and not is a good thing before the band started, I think.
1: Yeah.
3: Like a prereq.
1: And before the band, I know you was at university, but what designs did you have on career wise that weren't being in a band? If there was like this long period where you was friends, what did you think you would go on to be
4: in a band? But yeah, I think
2: always music.
3: Yeah. It's like kind of the university you're in, they kind of like just breeds like session musicians, like, so for a while you kind of think that's what you want to do, and it's like
1: no offense, but obviously everybody wants their own name above the door, you know.
3: But like, it's just that seemed to be like the only like trajectory outlet that got presented for us, you know.
1: So the album, I was just astonished to find out that you recorded and then produced in the space of like 2 months.
2: In the space of one month.
1: But you recorded it in a month, and then
2: did you not do it in January?
1: And then you mixed it in February.
2: And we mixed it as well in January and the first week of February. It was crazy.
5: So it's kind of as soon as we got a song finished, we sent it off to be mixed.
2: We had to like work to a really quick deadline, and it was like we were working every day for like 16-17 hours.
1: And what was the reasoning behind the tight schedule? Is that something that you kind of self-imposed, or did you just go, we've got an idea for something, can we want to get it out as quickly as possible? Or?
2: I mean, obviously, you know, when we planned to do the album, there was a timeline with the label and our management, and we were like, okay, we'll do this here. I mean, we started writing for the album in September, but obviously we carried on like Fired Up and Creature and all that, mm-hmm. and those few songs with us, but yeah, and it was just like, we want to get this album out as soon as possible. Yeah. And
5: like,
2: then
5: if we want to hit the goal of releasing it in May, we need to have it wrapped up by the end of January. So, and we had this meeting in like, I think it was like,
3: Before we went on tour, November, wasn't it?
5: Yeah, before we went on tour with Bring the Horizon. We're like,
4: if this is going to happen, you have to get it done by this point, basically. So
2: it was great though, like, you know, it was really stressful, I'm not going to lie. We're like, what the fuck? And
3: we all got really pale.
2: But it
1: just
2: worked.
1: No natural sunlight for 16 hours a day, and there's not much in January anyway.
2: Yeah, but yeah, it's all right. We did it, and we're like really proud of it.
1: You should be. It's great.
2: Thank you.
1: I'm really enjoying listening to it. It's a good one for running. I've been running around the park in Hoxton to that.
3: Just because the album's on off.
1: That's good tempo to it. Bit of angst. I'm like, let's go.
2: That's it.
1: Yeah.
2: That's it.
3: Nice.
2: He's got a lot of angst.
1: I'm beating my personal bests. So what is the secret like of actually pulling it together in that space of time? Because I've not really heard many people achieve that.
2: It's just non-stop working.
4: Yeah.
2: Like, honestly, you've kind of just got to put everything else on hold, like, and just, and you're like that. In my focus, there was nothing else but this. Mm. And, you know, we literally didn't stop.
5: Yeah. We had our own space as well, so that was quite...
1: Yeah, that's right. Nice, you've got a lock-up in Brighton, right?
5: So we could choose our own hours. It wasn't like we was on the clock with a bigger studio. If we wanted to do a 16-hour day one day.
1: And you're the kind of, like, production whiz behind all this, Alex, right?
5: Yeah.
1: And you've kind of learnt over a number of years, I've discovered through like YouTube tutorials and just learning your
5: pretty
1: own way.
5: Much, yeah, pretty much
1: so my question to you is, have you thought about now just doing, you could open up a little production school, maybe it's under your belt. how to produce an album in
6: a month.
1: 5 weeks.
2: A little school, that'd be so cute.
3: Right, well, everyone's got to record their own little
4: album. How's
6: Mr.
4: Crosby
6: going, Liam? Is it all right?
1: Let me tell you, there are loads of kids with rich parents that have moved to Brighton for university that you could squeeze some money out of them for that.
4: Yeah, give
1: me
4: a shake.
3: Get outside, hustle, and go.
2: And also, as well, because, you know, we did the Creature EP ourselves and half of the Almost Enemy EP.
1: Yeah.
2: Is it Almost Enemy? It will Teach Me to Fight.
3: Teach Me to Fight EP,
2: So... You know, we knew what we were doing by that time, and then it was kind of really easy, and it kind of made sense. Like, this is what we want to sound. This is what we want it to sound like. Why are we gonna get anyone else involved right now? Because right now it's so personal that it made complete sense to do it ourselves.
1: And also, you know what you want better than anybody. And so, if you've got the skills to do it, then of course it makes sense to do it yourself. And cheaper.
3: Yeah.
2: If we were getting the money we paid our producers, I tell you, what, it'd be a bloody good thing.
3: But Teresa said before, like, when you say we were working with someone on it, like, say that was an option or whatever, you have to work to their
4: schedule.
3: Yeah, their schedule. Yeah. Like, so that was, I mean, considering the time frame, it wasn't going to be possible anyway. But I think we did really good.
1: And also having your own space, like in the same city that you live in, is pretty good that you can just get in and out. And
3: I took some pajamas down, like when it come to guitar tracking, like me and I had matching pajamas and some candles.
1: Is there any pictures of these?
3: No, because Alex actually left his at the studio because that's how much it meant to him, actually. But I had this little track, like a track list, like ticking off, I was like, oh god, this is going really well, and then I forgot there was another page on like the next one. I was like, oh my god, it's not going to happen.
2: Because we recorded in a way as well, where we did the drum track for every song first, then we did the vocals for every song, and then we did guitar and the bass, and then we did all the production stuff after. So it was like you'd kind of get through songs, but only the very first point of each song. So it was like, but it, you know, like I say, it was a good experience, and now we know we could do it and work in this kind of
1: and lyrically, what is the inspiration for some of the stuff on the album? Is there anything that you're like, oh, I didn't expect to write a song about this, or this came up because...
2: I reckon the few of the songs are based on mental health and anxiety and stuff like that, so that's like Don't Make Till Tomorrow, Bad Company, The Cure, and then you've got the song Wake Up, that's like my dreams. So, that's why that one sounds a bit weird. And I'm like, and I'm like, I'm hiding in my bedroom. I'm covered in blood, I'm in a bad mood. Like, you know, I'm not covered in blood.
1: No.
2: I'm not killing everyone in the real life.
1: Unless you try to make another album in a month.
3: That was just a reaction to recording it in a month. Yeah. I'm in a bathroom, covered in blood. Fucking
1: hell. I mean, it's a good job you didn't write about one of my dreams. The other night I had a dream that all my teeth and hair had fallen out.
2: That's in the thing.
4: That's one of the lyrics in the song.
2: I always dream that shit. Yeah, it's like, I fall down the rabbit hole, my teeth are broken, hair's all gone.
1: Oh my god, so maybe you have subliminally put that into my head, and then I've had the dream because I've been listening to it while I've been running. So this is your fault, Teresa. I just want to have a little chat as well about, you've just come back from Mad Cool Festival.
2: What a festival.
1: I can't see, well, maybe Alex, but there's not a lot of tan going on, right? So
3: I don't tan.
1: Was you in and out, or did you spend some time there? Did you use it as a holiday?
2: We spent some time.
4: 3 days.
2: Yeah, well, to be fair, though, there's no sunbathing because obviously there's no beach. Yeah. There's nothing like that. So, and we were only there for a couple of days, and we'd never been to Madrid before, so it was like, let's get all we can like the sights and obviously the food, most importantly. So we're kind of just discovering. But that festival is amazing. Yeah. They look after really you cool. so well.
4: Yeah.
2: We did get a proper shitter, though, on like our timing.
3: The clash was so
2: we were
3: bad.
2: Clashing with The Cure in the 1975. Like, are you mad?
3: Well.
2: Like, it's
3: all going on.
2: But, we had a really good crowd for that, and they were like going for it.
1: And that's something I actually wanted to ask you guys about, because I know you did some support last year for Kasabian, and I feel like with this album you've created a sound that is almost built for bigger rooms, like it's built for stadiums and that kind
2: people.
1: Of thing. So, but that's where you're gonna end up, right? So do you start now to think as you're going on to bigger and better things of of how you want to manage things in terms of like lighting and video differently.
3: It's just when it's like feasible and like when it gets so our next tour is definitely going to be a lot more exciting and probably a bit more driven like that.
2: Yeah, and that's super exciting because now, because as it goes on to bigger rooms, we can be like, wow, we can actually make a proper show now. Get like props on stage, we can get like visuals, we can get, you know, we're like really thinking up some stuff now for the tour in November. And that's, that's like, that's when it starts to get really exciting because it's like, okay, we can actually do. We can actually like make a performance, like a proper performance.
1: Yeah, absolutely. And it sounds like that's what this album is built for.
2: Yeah.
1: Is that where you can do all that stuff.
2: Yeah, I want it to be a big boxing ring. And it, you know, it's just like, because there's so much angst in the music and it's really like that. And I love like when everyone comes to the show and they're throwing themselves around and it's like all these people who don't know each other. And it's just like, I love seeing that because it's music's so great for that, isn't it?
1: Yeah, like, absolutely.
2: It's just everyone can go and just.
1: And especially, I think the culture's really changed of like, me and my wife go to a lot of gigs and she loves to get right in the mixer with like the mosh pity stuff. And it's like, people are so polite now. Or, like, it's not about big, hairy men just trying to kill each other. It's like, if someone falls down, like, people pick you up and so.
3: I did that like when we played in Belgium when we did the slow stage like
2: Rockvirtue, wasn't it?
3: That's it. Yeah, and I got out into a crowd and I knocked someone's phone out of their hand and like I'd like a little bit of time to come back in the song and like picked up and there you go. And then I accidentally hit him in the head with my guitar as well. So, but he was very nice.
2: I wonder you're going to talk about when the guitar pulled out, so you started washing instead.
3: That was improv.
2: That's a way better story. So I picked his phone back up and gave it to him.
3: It's just about being nice in the, you know. But yeah, that was fucking funny as well. Like, so my lead come out of guitar and I was trying to signal someone on the stage like, you put it back in. I was like, oh fuck it.
2: Looks at me though. I'm like, I have no idea what
3: you're doing. You tried to get it done, didn't you? And then it's just like, just
1: gave up
3: and then just started like running around with everyone in the crowd.
2: It was a good move.
1: I'd love to have seen that. You should make that like a signature thing, or at some point in the gig, everybody knows George is going to like cut loose and just disappear into the crowd and
3: start
1: maybe not
3: windmilling. Cut loose. I'm off actually,
1: I've had enough of.
2: I'm done with this.
1: He's jumping, he's going in.
3: We've got two songs left now. I'm
1: getting points. Before we just touch on the tour and stuff and talk about Don't Wait Till Tomorrow, the single which we're going to play in a minute, I need to get you involved in a thing that we do on the show called Best Guest, right?
2: Yeah.
1: So basically how this works is I am going to ask you four questions and I'm asking these questions to everybody on the show today.
2: Mm-hmm.
1: And basically you've got to put forward one answer for the whole band and I'll be comparing your answers a bit like Top Trumps later on in the show.
4: Okay.
1: So question number one. And you can confer and work out who's got the best answer. Question number one is, tell me who had the worst school uniform.
4: Oh,
2: Well, I had to wear a tie.
1: Yeah.
2: So I mean, I'm probably up there. I had to wear a tie.
1: What colour was it?
2: It was colour black. Scheme? I went to this really shit school that's now closed down called Pent Valley in Folkestone.
1: Right.
2: And
1: so you're Kent.
2: Yeah.
1: See, me too.
2: Where
1: but the other end, Bexley Heath.
2: Oh, really?
1: Up the nice end. It wasn't nice. That wasn't even nice. Yeah.
2: So I had like a black tie with like a yellow PV signs all over it, and then I had this really disgusting fleecy black jumper that I had to wear on top.
1: V-neck.
2: And it was a V. Yeah. No,
1: or round
2: was it a V-neck?
1: Neck.
2: No, it must have been a V-neck because I had to wear a tie over it. And then, you weren't allowed to wear like obviously we would, but like mini skirts and stuff, and you had to wear. I think.
1: Were they measuring the length of your tie? There was a thing in our school, your tie couldn't be too short.
2: Yeah.
3: But then, did they give you the ones that you couldn't, like, not actual ties, because everyone was peanutting each other and, like,
4: getting
3: really bad? People, like, choking and that.
2: That didn't come in until I left.
3: Mine was green and yellow. That was pretty fucking vile, actually.
1: What shade of green?
3: Like, Kermit green.
2: If you had green and yellow in my school, you were a. Prefect.
4: Oh yeah.
2: Like that was like that was like you're the brainy tie. That was like the lucky tie.
3: I had a red. Because I had the sports tie. Like there was only like five of us back in the hockey days. So we had these like special red ties. And you like walk around. Like,
2: That's amazing.
3: When we first the year sevens, like looking like little Oompa Loompas in our green and yellow like blazers, and that was really weird.
1: There'll be some budding band somewhere listening to this going, hockey tie. That's a good name for my band.
3: Hockey tie.
1: I think actually, George, I think we might enter yours into that then, because the Kermit green and the Fubar yellow just sounds pretty disgusting.
3: Yeah.
2: Pretty disgusting.
1: Yeah. Like colour scheme wise. Question number two. If there was going to be an award named after either the band or one of you guys specifically, what would that award be for?
2: Oh, maybe Golden.
1: What would the award like, it doesn't have to be for? It doesn't even have to be like complimentary. It could be like someone who's always like really late, or someone's always messing something up.
2: Oh, I mean,
1: like,
2: okay, all right.
3: I think we got this one.
2: I'm always late.
6: Yeah, the Jarvis Award.
4: Jarvis Award for most time spent waiting for Teresa.
1: The Jarvis Award for most time spent when?
4: Waiting for Teresa.
1: Yeah. All right, very good. Yeah, we'll have that. Question number three. What is the best fancy dress costume you've ever had?
5: George's is the best. He dressed as Coronation Street.
2: Yeah, that's great.
1: The whole of Coronation Street.
5: Yeah, it's pretty special.
3: Should we show a picture?
1: Yes, please.
4: It's pretty good.
3: I peaked too early. That's old. Yeah, I don't want to dress up ever that. Again.
4: I dressed up as Alan Partridge in a pear tree.
3: Like the Christmas thing.
2: Oh, that's amazing.
4: I came in a big cardboard box with an Alan Partridge thing on. But
1: Alan Partridge in a pear tree.
4: This is 10 times better though. The
2: I'm dressed as a piece
4: commitment.
2: Of bread.
1: for what reason? Because it's always the story
2: It was Halloween and we were like, what the hell are we going to go for?
1: Someone who's allergic to gluten.
2: My friend was a tomato and my other friend was another piece of bread. And it was like the shittest kind of look ever. And we painted it with like yellow paint and it wouldn't dry.
4: I've got black paint all over everyone's...
1: Full disclosure, sometimes I will recycle some of these questions, some of the better ones. And I have asked this one before, and two of the horrors, one went as a lobster, and the other one went as a chef and chased him around with like a big pipe.
2: That's great.
1: But let's have a look at this. And
3: oh, mate, I'm trying to find
1: it. Well, I'll tell you in a minute, if you can email it to us, because we'll tweet it out in the show so that people can see it.
2: That's great.
4: It's pretty good.
1: And actually, question four... is a nice bit of synergy, because this question is called phone poker. Okay, yeah. So maybe we'll do this with you. Have you got your phone on you, Teresa?
2: Yeah.
1: Okay, so what I want you to do is tell me what the last picture was that you took, who the last text was from that you got.
2: Okay.
1: What is the last WhatsApp group you've been added to?
2: Okay.
1: And also, who was the last contact you added to your phone?
2: Okay.
1: So I need all four of those things.
2: So my last picture is so boring.
1: Go on, yeah.
2: It's just a snapshot of the directions to get here.
1: Okay, good. And then the last text that you got, what was it about?
2: Last text is to my sister, and it's because we're planning a barbecue, and I just said, I really want to hang out with you.
1: Sweet. That's nice. And what was the last WhatsApp group you've been added to?
2: Last WhatsApp group was our holiday group.
1: In the band?
2: Yeah.
1: Or you went on a nice holiday?
2: We all went on to Madrid.
1: Yeah. Oh, yeah.
2: So we made like a little holiday after.
1: Oh, nice.
2: So that was the last group.
1: Nice. And who was the last person you added to your phone?
2: I don't want to say because I can't remember his name.
1: All right,
2: but I feel really bad.
1: What kind of a person are they? Like, what is
2: it's a guy from a band.
1: A guy from a band.
2: We were with him the other day.
5: Is that a
2: Sims? Huh?
1: That'll do me.
2: What's his name?
1: I don't know.
3: What are you asking me? What's called, mate? What band? Do you remember?
2: They're just going to be like...
3: Oh, yeah, sorry.
1: Don't worry about
3: it then.
1: That's fine. I'm happy with that. You don't have to do yourself any further embarrassment. Right, I'm happy with that.
2: Don't remember his name, though. It's out of order, isn't it?
1: That's fine. So...
3: There's a little cat on there as well, and there's like a chimney.
1: And the person that you're with, who is...
3: Oh, that's Lawrence. He went as, I don't know, that geezer from The Misfits, by the looks of it.
1: Okay,
3: it's scary. It's not, you know, the best, like...
1: Oh, so that's on your Instagram, right?
3: Yeah, I've screenshot.
1: Screenshot. We'll tweet that out. Yeah, perfect. So, if you win Best Guest today, you can have anything that you like as a prize from the imaginary prize cupboard.
2: Oh,
1: what would you like?
2: I want an imaginary prize.
1: Yeah. Hey, what kind of budget do you think I've got? I've spent it all on my two-piece.
2: From the imaginary cupboard, all right.
4: Bottle of nice tequila each.
1: Huh?
4: Bottle of nice tequila
2: each. I want something more than that.
3: I want
2: a house in Beverly Hills, babes.
1: A house in Beverly Hills, all right, nice.
2: And a white Mustang.
1: Cool.
2: Yeah, all right.
1: Great, all right, I'll put that all in the mix.
2: Okay.
1: So that's Best Guest.
3: I'm writing this down, I swear.
1: No, somebody out there is genuinely their job's right now. Hi, Theo. Because I've got to remember it for the end of the show. So the tour starts in November.
2: Yeah.
1: And when we've played the song, I'll do a big roll call of where you're going. But you're starting at home in Brighton, and you're ending in another one of my old hometowns, Brixton, on the 27th of November.
2: Yes.
1: Tickets are on sale.
2: They're on sale.
1: The album Don't Wait Till Tomorrow, which is wonderful, is out right now. It's been out since May, and they've probably made 9 albums since then. Who knows? Short space of time. And yeah, we're going to play Don't Wait Till Tomorrow. So I know that we only briefly touched on this, that, like, you know, the title to this and the album is around mental health and stuff. So is there anything you want to tell us specifically about this track before we play it?
2: This track is for people out there who are going through a hard time, you know, battling their own demons right now, just not good. And this is to speak out to someone, because you're not on your own, and just even speaking to someone can help. So this song's for everyone.
1: 100%. And I think, like, I mean, I certainly have got mates who have, you know, that advice has stood them in good stead. And I think everybody has. So also, probably if you've got a mate who you think, oh, they've been a bit quiet, maybe just check on them.
3: Yeah.
1: Guys, someone check on me. Okay.
2: Hello.
1: It's been so lovely to meet you guys. Thanks for coming in. This is Don't Wait Till Tomorrow. 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

There we go. That's Yonaka. Found a new way of saying it. Yonaka. They are on tour from the 8th of November in Brighton, then the 10th in Bristol, 11th in Nottingham, 12th in Oxford, 13th in Portsmouth, 15th in Birmingham, 17th in Newcastle, 20th in Sheffield, 21st in Manchester, and then finally Electric Brixton on the 27th of November. And tickets are on sale now. Soon we'll be getting our third guest of the afternoon, Louise Aubrey, into the studio to chat to us about her album. But before that, have a listen to this. This, as I sometimes say, is something that is very nice. This is Beak and Life Goes On.

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1: Nick Helm and Nathaniel Metcalf's Fan Club.
2: We're joined in the studio now by Corin, the last skeptic.
3: What would you, what do you like to be called?
4: Corin's fine.
3: Corin, yeah. Okay.
2: Who's your worst guest?
4: Who's my worst guest? Mm. I hate them all. I'm really tempted to just edit them out, but they have me talking in their place.
3: You could edit them in any way you like, though. You can make them look awful.
4: Yeah, I could do, yeah.
3: Well, do you do that?
4: Yeah, I've done that. That's I'm hoping that's what's going to happen with me today. I'll be disappointed if you don't.
2: This is live.
3: Live?
4: What?
3: I know.
2: Yeah. So, no, there's a perfect way around that.
4: Okay.
2: Just to be a cunt.
4: Okay, cool. Yeah. So continue being me.
2: Just be yourself.
4: Yeah. Being myself. All right.
0: Every Friday,
1: Nick Helm and Nathaniel Metcalf's Fan Club.
0: From 12 PM. FUBAR Radio.
5: There we go, that's fantastic Nick Helm and the less fantastic Nathaniel Metcalf. If you've not heard that, no, I'm joking, I like both of them. Their show's great, listen to it. I hope you enjoyed that before. That was Beak and Life Goes On. Just something that I'm really enjoying listening to at the moment. Gets sort of into the dark corners of my mind. I really like it. It's from, I think it's like a mini EP they brought out after their album. That song particularly is brilliant. Anyway, it's now time to welcome into the studio my first guest of the afternoon, someone I'm very much looking forward to having a chat with. Louise Aubrey, welcome to the studio.
6: Thank you very much, Joey. How are you?
5: I'm good, thanks.
6: Good.
5: Yeah, so how's your day been? Let's start there. What have you been up to?
6: Sweaty.
5: Okay.
6: Yeah.
5: I forget how... Because it looks grey outside and I've got the aircon on in here, so I keep saying...
6: That's money for you, isn't it?
5: Yeah. I keep saying... Oh, I feel like I'm inappropriately dressed, but it's because it's only about 8 degrees in the studio now.
6: Have you described to your listeners what you're wearing today?
5: Yeah, I did it. I got it out of the way at the beginning of the show. It's like straight away.
6: I can confirm it's fabulous.
5: Yeah, I just fancy it. I've never even worn shorts to the studio before in like 4 years. It's
6: crazy.
5: My first time in shorts.
6: Well, you're carrying them off.
5: Thank you.
6: Yeah.
5: So let's get right into it then. Your album... When I Don't Love You, I'll Let You Know, is inspired by...
6: Cary Grant.
5: Yes, the work of Cary Grant.
6: Yeah.
5: And so, I'll be honest, I'm not that hot on my Cary Grant knowledge, right? But you obviously must be a big fan, right?
6: Yes.
5: Yeah, so...
6: I can't bear him.
5: I don't know, maybe you just found him really interesting and wasn't necessarily the biggest fan. Maybe you're just intrigued by him. But yeah, tell us about it.
6: No, I think both. I think I haven't been like a lifelong Cary Grant fan, but a few years ago I started watching, by chance, a couple of movies came on the TV and I was completely drawn in. I mean, he's, you know, I think everyone's heard of him and knows he was this big, you know, suave movie star. But I didn't know too much more than that either. Mm. But I started watching the movies and they were just like, the stories were so pure and so simple and like not in a derogatory way and kind of no special effects, no CGI, yeah. All of that stuff, just like real simple storytelling, and he was a real presence. And I basically just started writing without even thinking about it. I started writing about some of the characters in the movies. Mm. And it was a case of like, before I knew it, I'd written maybe half a dozen songs and thought, oh, hang on a minute, I'm writing an album about Cary Grant. And it completely wasn't planned, but once I was about halfway through, I thought, okay, I'm writing a movie about Cary Grant.
5: Yeah, yeah.
6: An album about Cary Grant, why not?
5: So, yeah.
6: I mean, everyone's doing it.
5: I mean, one, I'm not a musician by any stretch of imagination, but two, I'm glad I never had one of those by chance days and decided to do a project about what I ended up watching on a day where I didn't have much going on, because I just binge watch Gordon Ramsay's Kitchen Nightmares.
6: I dread to think.
5: So imagine an album based around that. That's what I would have come up with.
6: More of a cookbook, maybe.
5: Yeah, maybe.
6: It could have been an album, but yeah. And then I just suddenly thought, I'm really enjoying this, you know, kind of writing about these kind of other people, because I think most people, including myself, you normally kind of write what you know and from your own life. So to have like this other jumping off point was like really, really interesting. And yeah, before I knew it, I thought, I'm writing about Cary Grant. Who knew?
5: Yeah.
6: Who knew?
5: And then I guess as well, what's nice about that is it leaves so much room for your imagination, because obviously you can't know any of the things that he personally was thinking or was going on unless you've read something he's explicitly said.
6: Yeah.
5: So that just gives you like a nice grey area where you can kind of tell a story but also embellish on it yourself.
6: Yeah, definitely. Like, yeah. Excellent insight, Mr. Page.
5: Thank
6: Excellent
5: you.
6: Insight. Right.
5: Yeah, well, there you go.
6: Why the big bucks. Yeah, no, it was exactly right that, because, I mean, a lot, some of the songs on the record are... probably just almost like a retelling of the story, but others aren't really. They're just like that jumping off point, and then they sort of completely morphed into people that I know and things that I know, because although some of these movies are like, I don't know, 70 years old, like the themes are exactly what's happening today. There's so much about identity and suspicion and trust and all these things that, you know, everyone's talking about today, especially like with social media and online presence, is like all these people presenting who they are and they're not.
5: Yeah.
6: And all those themes are like, they were completely relevant for today.
5: Well, I'm like a massive David Bowie fan, and like a lot of that is true to him. And
6: sorry,
5: also,
6: who?
5: and that also ties into the fact that what I wanted to bring up was you're saying some of them movies are like 70 years old. It's like the 50th anniversary of Space Oddity, and it's like it just shows you, A, if something's well made, how well it stands up in time, like to the point that his movies have resonated with you and you've now made a piece of work around that. And similarly, like, how time goes so quickly and it still feels quite fresh and...
6: Yeah, absolutely. I mean, I think, you know, they're the classics, aren't they? And for a reason, because they stand up and you can always relate to them. And I just really found, like, you know, these stories, I don't think humanity's changed much, because I say those themes about do you trust someone and can you trust them and who are they really? Well, that's all you hear about now, isn't it? About people online.
5: Absolutely,
6: it's like,
5: well,
6: they said they were this and they're nothing like that at all because of this, the way we live now. But it's like, well, that's been going on since the year dot. And you're right, the classics, they stand up because they're well made, absolutely.
5: Yeah. And you know, with this, are people telling the truth and stuff? I'm really glad that you corroborated my story of the shorts that I'm wearing, because maybe people wouldn't have believed it otherwise.
6: I can confirm those legs, they're out.
5: And so tell us a little bit about how you got into music and your backstory. Tell us a bit about you as a musician.
6: Well, I first started, I mean, I've always sort of written and recording music, but I first started recording seriously at Mill Hill Music Complex in North London, which is near where I live. Went up there maybe about just over 10 years ago and started. That was the first time I started recording with like engineers and producers, etc. And then I moved to New York just over 10 years ago. And I was really lucky when I was out there to meet, you know, the kind of musicians out there and quite quickly get into that scene, because it's very... although it's very much like London, it's really compact, Manhattan, and everyone kind of knows everyone. So I think once you meet a few people, so I managed to sort of get
5: in. See, I imagined it would be the opposite, because it's so... I know it's like everyone's on top of each other, but it just feels like the volume of people is so great that it would actually be hard to find the right...
6: Well, I think with the music scene, though, because it's really... It's mainly... Certainly the kind of rock... It's kind of indie or rock or pop scene. It's kind of centred all downtown the Lower East Side, and it's quite a small area, and all the clubs are all really close. I mean, you can kind of walk... You know, you can walk to them all in one night, whereas you can't really do that in London. So I think it is a case of everyone knows everyone.
5: Yeah.
6: So I went out there. I sort of quite quickly, luckily,
5: and
6: met
5: some people.
6: How
5: long ago did you go out there?
6: About just over 10 years ago.
5: In between the two.
6: Yeah, I went about 10 years ago, and then I lived there permanently for about 8-9 years, and then I came back home, and now I kind of go back and forth a lot. So but when I was out there, I'd say I managed to meet some people, get some stuff together, and then I recorded my first album in 2009. It came out in 2010, I think, in Portugal, obviously.
5: Get a tan, do a record.
6: Exactly, with Boz Bora, who's Morrissey's MD and co-writer. He produced it, and it was just Portugal because he has his studio out there.
5: Yeah, right.
6: So we all decided to fly off to Portugal, and it was great. That was my first experience of doing a full record, and you know, sort of haven't looked back, and this is like my fourth record.
5: Yeah, that's right, your fourth one. And like, I really like New York for the live music scene, and like I think long-time listeners of the show will be rolling their eyes as I once again talk about how much I loved it when I went there, and it was the CMJ Music Festival, which no longer sadly happens.
6: Yeah.
5: And just like, I was there at that time one year, and it's just so brilliant. And it's had me longing to be there since, but obviously
6: it's
5: I don't have the skills that would get me the green card to be there, so...
6: No, it's a great city. I absolutely love it.
5: And do you notice a difference between working or playing live in New York as opposed to London, or not really? Or
6: I think
5: what do you think the key differences are?
6: I think I'm kind of lucky in a way, because being when I play in New York, being British, and of course they love the British music, and I think obviously we love the American music as well, but I think there is that kind of different aspect of being like the outsider, so you've already got a little bit of, oh, it's somebody different, it's not just someone from here.
5: Right.
6: So that luckily is just in my favour, not because of any discernible talent on my part, but just because I'm a foreigner.
5: The accent.
6: The accent. You go, you walk on stage and go, hello chaps, they love all that. You go, hello, nice to see you tonight, and they love all that, a bit Mary Poppins. So I think you get kind of response from that, oh, it's someone a bit different, and I think they like kind of the British history of music, and they sort of hear stuff through that.
5: Right.
6: So I've been lucky that I've had sort of quite good crowds and people out there,
5: and I
6: think probably partly because of that, you know.
5: Yeah, right. And it's not something that you can big up too much, that factor. Like, I remember when I was about 11 or so, I was on holiday in some part of America with my family. And it was we was in New York. I was really young.
6: Some part of America.
5: No, and there was a cardboard cutout of Elton John, right? And some Americans could hear me and my family chatting, and they came up and they were like, "Are you English?" And we're like, "Yeah." And they went, "Can we get a picture of you with that picture of Elton John?" I'm like, "This is insane."
6: That's
5: so yeah,
6: brilliant.
5: They do really go for it.
6: They really do. That's amazing.
5: A really curious question I've got about the album is when you're, because obviously you're a very contemporary artist and your music's really great, but when you say, "Oh, I've got this album that's kind of based around the work of somebody from so far in the past," i.e. Cary Grant, did you find that there was any opposition to that from people in terms of like, "Oh, why are you making something that's not..."
6: "What are you doing, you stupid woman?"
5: Yeah, but like, why are you doing something that's about something so specific or something that's so niche? Or is that actually a really refreshing thing? How did you think that the industry and people around you were like, management and stuff?
6: I mean, when I wrote it, so I wasn't really thinking that. And it was kind of a surprise to me. I certainly didn't go in thinking, "Oh, I'm going to write about this." It just turned out the way. And no, I think people have actually said, "Oh, that's cool because it's different." Like, you know, I can't think of other people that have written a kind of album about a movie star or something. So I don't know. I think it's been all right. I mean, it's something different. And, you know, so I think it's been quite positive, actually.
5: Yeah, well, it is. And, you know, there's some really great stuff. I'm really enjoying listening to it. And I don't want to look past it because, obviously, it's what you're doing now and something that you've worked really hard towards. But I do have to ask, it is my duty, is there another... Have you got your eye on somebody else for the next project? Is this something that you've secretly, absent-mindedly started writing about?
6: No, I haven't.
5: Not yet.
6: Somebody asked me the day, actually. And I say, I think because this one wasn't planned, I hadn't sort of thinking, "Oh, yeah, this is what I do now. I write about, you know, people." So, no, I mean, I have started writing. I've got a bunch of demos, actually, which I've surprised myself a bit, because normally after a release, I kind of have a bit of a break from writing.
5: Right.
6: But I've just been really into it, and I've really wanted to carry on. So I think if you're in that space, then you might as well write. So, it's nothing about that at all. But who knows? It might morph into something. I don't know. Maybe your shorts, Joey.
5: A concept album about my shorts. Maybe,
6: perhaps.
5: It's not worth a concept, but maybe an EP. I don't think you get enough mileage out of a
6: mini disc.
5: half a verse.
6: Yeah. Lyric.
5: Yeah, one line. So what I'd like to do now is get you to indulge me in some stupidity that we get into on the show. I'm going to get you to take part in Best Guest, right? So basically, I'm going to ask you the same questions that I've asked my other guests on the show today.
6: Okay.
5: And then later on, I'm going to compare all the answers, kind of like a game of Top Trumps.
6: Wow.
5: Right?
6: Okay.
5: So you just got to answer these either honestly or however you see fit, okay? Question number one is simply... Tell me about the colour scheme of your school uniform.
6: It's an interesting question. I really thought you were going to say of your shorts.
5: No, not mine. It's not all about my shorts.
6: Should be. blue.
5: Mm.
6: Oh, God, awful. Beige. And awful pattern blouse. Some are okay.
5: Whoa, what? So, hang on.
6: Like, blue, dark blue skirt.
5: Yeah.
6: Awful beige jumper.
5: Right.
6: I mean, already it's bad. And then patterned shirt.
5: And what was the pattern? Like, and what colour was the shirt?
6: It was like a sort of Mickey Mouse pattern.
5: What?
6: Yes. It was like ears. It wasn't Mickey Mouse. No copyright infringement intended, folks.
5: Yeah, I was going to say, what school did you go to?
6: Well, it was like the ears.
5: Okay.
6: But it wasn't Mickey Mouse, but we called it Mickey Mouse.
5: Yeah, right.
6: And summer was good because it was pale blue with a white frill.
5: So you had a change, you had like a change kit for summer.
6: Yeah, because it's hot, innit?
5: Yeah, but you just have... I don't know anybody else that had two, like, had seasonal school uniforms.
6: Oh, and then we've got evening wear as well.
5: But you don't go to school in the evening.
6: Well, you do if you have after school clubs.
5: Yeah, but you get to wear your own clothes,
6: and
5: right?
6: And then that was like long dresses.
5: No, this is all too much for me.
6: Okay.
5: Where did you go to school?
6: School of Life, Joe.
5: where? what region?
6: In London.
5: North London?
6: Mm.
5: No, maybe that expensive. Is it a posh school?
6: No, definitely not.
5: It's from Leasdon,
6: I told you.
5: Yeah, I know, but it's got long flowing evening dresses attached to it. Okay, I mean, it's bizarre, and also, I think that's going to take it. Having already done
6: evening wear round, at least we didn't have a swimsuit round. That would be frowned upon.
5: Yeah, that would be frowned upon,
6: especially these days.
5: Okay, so question number two: if there was an award named after you, the Louise Aubrey Award, what would it be for? And it doesn't have to be something good; it could be something bad, like forgetfulness, or I don't know, some trait that you wish you didn't have. But if we were going to say, and the winner of the Louise Aubrey Award for such and such, what would it be?
6: I think basic idiocy.
5: Basic idiocy.
6: Yeah,
5: I like that.
6: Yeah.
5: No, I think I might rival you for the titles of that, but
6: it would have to be basic with a specialism. There might be a specialist aspect to it of probably direction. Probably be the directionless award, because I have no sense of direction.
5: Oh, me too. Like,
6: I don't know. I phone people up all the time. I don't know where I am. Come and get me.
5: See, now, when I go, right, it's either left or right, you know, and your map can't quite tell you, when you can't work out which side of the road you've come out of a station on.
6: You turn it upside down, that's why.
5: No, I just go, well, I think it's left, and because I'm always wrong, I'm going to go right. I second guess myself, and I still always get it wrong.
6: That's fair enough. But yes. I never know where I am, and it annoys me more than anyone.
5: Okay.
6: Yeah.
5: Question number three. Mm-hmm. What is the best fancy dress costume you've ever had?
6: Oh, now you're talking.
5: Oh, yeah. It's a good one.
6: So many. I'm thinking, when I was younger, I used to roller skate quite a lot, obviously.
5: Right. Obviously.
6: And quite often, we'd, dress up with kind of fancy. I mean, you'd obviously have your standard, leotard, very nice, bit of a frill, lovely, but sequins. Mm. But I do remember roller skating as a watermelon.
5: Great.
6: And no.
5: And how did this manifest itself?
6: Well, you
5: was it like
6: laugh.
5: a foam wedge?
6: It was real.
5: What?
6: Lots of watermelon on cocktail sticks stuck together. And by the end of it, I was in trouble for indecency.
5: What? So you literally just... How did you attach to the...
6: Well, okay. So there was some fabric. There was fabric, and then on top of that, although my parents said this is silly, I wanted sort of authenticity. Hmm. I'm very, very authentic. It's all about honesty.
5: You've
6: got to commit.
5: Yeah, you have got to commit.
6: You've got to commit to art. And so it was like pieces of watermelon also, but it was a bit of a mess afterwards. There was quite a bit of puddles and seeds on the floor.
5: Yeah,
6: but the basic watermelon was your standard pink and green.
5: Yeah.
6: And it was like a triangle, because you've got to remember, if you're going to have a big circle, difficult to balance on skates, Joe.
5: Yeah, right.
6: So, yes, it was like a kind of segment of watermelon with real watermelon, and at the end, material and seeds on the floor.
5: Okay.
6: And people fell over, and some people really hurt themselves.
5: Because of the seeds and the water?
6: Because of the water on the floor. That's not funny. I'm not, it's not funny.
5: Yeah, it
6: wouldn't be
5: funny.
6: Allowed these days, health and safety.
5: Yeah, but... What a commitment to a costume.
6: You've got to commit.
5: Okay, so here we go. Last question in Best Guest, but this has got a few parts to it. This question is called Phone Poker. Do you have your phone on you?
6: I do not. Do I need it?
5: Possibly. But maybe we just do it from memory.
6: Okay.
5: See if we can.
6: Why not?
5: Okay, so question number one, or part A, should I say, of this question.
6: Is it A or is it one?
5: Well, it's part... If it's question
6: I
5: four,
6: where
5: part
6: I am.
5: A.
6: 4A.
5: Yes.
6: Go.
5: 4A.
6: Okay.
5: What was the last thing you took a picture of on your phone?
6: I don't really do that. I know. God, you look horrified.
5: No.
6: The last thing I took a picture on my phone... the back of my mum's Freeview box.
5: That was a head. I don't know why. What you were going to say.
6: She's a beautiful lady. I could have done.
5: Okay, good.
6: Yeah.
5: That's exactly the kind of mundane answer I'm hoping for.
6: Well, you need to know what leads are going to fit if you're buying a new telly, don't you?
5: Totally.
6: That's all
5: good.
6: I'm saying.
5: Yeah.
6: I was helping.
5: No, perfect.
6: Helpful
5: That's
6: daughter.
5: Exactly what I want.
6: Thank you.
5: Part two is the last text message you received. What was it about? And not a WhatsApp message, an actual text message. What was it about?
6: I think it was my friend and partner who we have our own little record label, what the record's out on, Carrot Bone Records. It's her birthday today. She's based in Los Angeles. And bang on midnight, or 8 a.m. here, I was very impressed with myself. Sent her a happy birthday text, at 8 a.m. saying, it's midnight, professional.
5: Yeah, yeah, good.
6: And she replied saying, CBR London, it's our record label, extremely professional, much appreciated, love you, I
5: nice.
6: Am. And then she said, I am old. She is old. I'm obviously not old.
5: No. She is old, though. I don't know how old she is.
6: She's very old.
5: Next part of this question, I think this is part C. Is the last WhatsApp group you were added to?
6: Don't have WhatsApp.
5: You don't have WhatsApp?
6: No.
5: I mean, that is good in itself.
6: Yeah, I don't really know what
5: Spending
6: it is.
5: What
6: is it, a messaging thing?
5: Yeah, don't worry about it. Yeah. Don't get involved if you don't know.
6: No, I don't know.
5: And finally, who was the last person that you added to your contacts?
6: My bloody mother. Trying to avoid her all these years, but she insisted that I had
5: it. Your...
6: She finally has. It was just
5: her
6: number.
5: She got a mobile.
6: Yeah, she's got a little mobile now.
5: Lovely.
6: And I was like, oh, do I have to add her? And I thought, oh. Well, I knew her number, but I actually committed now. I thought,
5: yeah,
6: because
5: she wanted it in the
6: case
5: of emergencies.
6: Yeah,
5: she's
6: exactly.
5: Next of kin as well.
6: She is next of kin. How did you know? You've been through my medical records
5: just
6: again.
5: Just because my mum is in my passport, so it just stands to reason.
6: That's right. So, yeah, so I fully committed my mum, maybe a bit late.
5: Yeah, good. All right, she's in there.
6: She's
5: made the contacts.
6: Yeah.
5: And finally, if you win Best Guest this afternoon, you can have anything you like as a prize from the imaginary prize cupboard.
6: Oh,
5: so
6: it's like the Museum of Curiosity.
5: Yes, so what would you like from the imaginary prize cupboard?
6: Well, not to bang on about Cary Grant, but I think his suit from North by Northwest, because it was this beautiful kind of tailor-made in Savile Row grey wool twist suit that no man has ever worn better. Can I have that?
5: Absolutely. And what a fine answer that is.
6: It's beautiful.
5: Great. Well, I'll let you know later on in the show if that's imaginarily winging its way to you.
6: I hope so.
5: In the meantime, let's tell everybody and remind everybody that your album is called When I Don't Love You. I'll let you know it's out on Carrot Bone Records.
6: Yes.
5: One half of the curator of which is their birthday today.
6: Hooray, yes. April Henry, she's in Los Angeles. And, yeah, she's the co-director of the company.
5: And we're going to play the fabulous On The Run. And before we do, is there anything you'd like to tell us about that song in particular?
6: Well, this song was inspired by the movie Charade, which is a 60s movie with Cary Grant and Audrey Hepburn, and a fabulous cast as well, like Walter Matthau, James Coburn, George Kennedy. And it's a kind of comic thriller, the movie, which is kind of like everyone's life, I think. I think we're all living in comic thrillers. So it's a great movie if you haven't seen it. And it's heavily influenced by that.
5: Great. Well, thank you so much for coming in. It's been lovely to meet you.
6: You're welcome.
5: And good luck with the rest of promoting the album and
6: thank you very much.
5: See you again sometime. This is On the Run by Louise Aubrey, and I will be back after this. You're listening to the Joey Page Show.

0: Run.
1: There we go. That's Louise Aubrey. When I Don't Love You, I'll Let You Know is out now. And yeah, what a lovely chat that was. It's soon going to be time to reveal the winners and losers of Best Guest and also do David Bowie of the Week. But before that, let's try and squeeze in some more really good music that I've brought on a little list to play for you. These guys, all being well, will be joining me on the show next week. I'm very excited that they're back making new music. One of the first bands I think I ever interviewed on this show. And they're called Crushed Beaks. And if you haven't heard them before, this is their new song, Honesty Box. But their debut album was really good. Their new album is coming out quite a long way apart from the debut. It's coming out in August. It's called The Other Room. And this is the first single from it, Honesty Box. And they will be on the show next week.

That is the new song by Marika Hackman. That's called The One. And I have been very lucky to be allowed to listen to her new album before it comes out next month. And it is deeply personal, quite explicit, but very, very brilliant and a really interesting piece of work because of those two factors. We filmed some stuff yesterday for an interview that's going to go out around when the album comes out, so I'm very much looking forward to you guys watching slash hearing that. But can I just say what an absolute pleasure it was to hang out with her for a while yesterday. We went to the park and we didn't feed the ducks. We watched the ducks in Victoria Park and filmed a little interview which will be coming your way soon. Right, it's now time to round up best guest, and then we'll play our David Bowie record of the week. So let's have a little look. So first question was, who had the worst school uniform? Will it be George from Yonica's yellow and green number? Will it be LA Peach's double rich mahogany? Or will it be Louise Aubrey's dark blue skirt, beige jumper and weird Mickey Mouse-esque patterned shirt? I think it has to obviously be that. So, Louise Aubrey, you're 1-0 up in best guest. Okay, question number two. The award named after the guest, and what would the award be for? So, the Yonica Award for most time spent waiting for Teresa Jarvis. Is it the LA Peach Award for deep mahogany moustache, or is it the Louise Aubrey Award for basic idiocy with specialism in direction? I'm going to give that to LA Peach, the deep mahogany moustache award, because that's something that I could win. Sadly, basic idiocy is something that I have been doing for years, and I'm probably too professional at it to enter. So, it's one to LA Peach, one to Louise Aubrey. Part three of this round of best guest is, what is the best fancy dress outfit you have ever donned? Now, Louise Aubrey, roller skating watermelon with bits of actual watermelon attached to her person. LA Peach is very convincing skateboarding Hunter S. Thompson. They're all on wheels! Or, and you know that I'm a sucker for this kind of thing, is a pun-based one. And we have got a picture of George from Yonica's Coronation Street one. But that's not what's won it for them. It is actually that, I can't remember who it was. I think it was it Alex maybe from Yonica who went as Alan Partridge in a pear tree at Christmas. Alan Partridge in a pear tree. That means that it's 1-1, and it goes down to the final question, which was phone poker. So it's basically, what hand is the strongest of all of the bits comprised of last picture, last text, last WhatsApp group, and last person you added to your contacts? Now, I'm not going to read through them all, but I am going to tell you that the winner of that particular question, mainly because there was a WhatsApp group about Fort Park and a really mundane text from his mum about how the dog was tired after a day at the beach, means that LA Peach, based on his answers alone, has got 2 points. Everybody else has got one. So LA Peach, you have won best guest, which means that you get to take home some double mahogany dye for your moustache from the imaginary prize cupboard. Well, that's the show, ladies and gentlemen. We've come to the end. That's it. There's one more thing to do, and that is to play our David Bowie record of the week. Now, I did give the spoiler to this earlier on. It might have been the back end of last week, was the 50th anniversary of Space Oddity. I cannot believe it's 50 years old. It still sounds as wonderful as ever. And so, yeah, we're going to play that out, and that's going to end the show today. Next week on the show, we've got Crush Beaks. And as I said, that Marika Hackman interview will be out in due course. I hope you've enjoyed the show today. If you have, tell some people. If you're in East London tonight, come and see my gig at Hatch, 8 o'clock, if you're listening live. If not, don't bother. It's already happened. Thanks for listening. Hope you've enjoyed the show. Thanks to all my guests. And this is our David Bowie record of the week. This is Space Oddity. I will see you next week for my final show before I go off to Edinburgh.

0: seen Come Again. And we have come again. It is Michael Payne, Marcel and Natalie, otherwise known as the MMN show. No, joking. It's Michael, Natalie and Marcel, or Marcel, Natalie and Michael, otherwise known as the M&M show. This is the Halloween episode.
1: It is actually Halloween today, so
0: it's very much Halloween
1: today. Happy Halloween.
0: Happy Halloween to you too. We've got a packed show full of non-scary guests.
1: Well, I don't know yet, they haven't come in.
0: This is very true.
1: It might be.
0: None of them scare me. That said, A Problem is our first guest. So he's got straight to the point there with his name.
1: Yeah.
0: So we'll have to watch out for him this Halloween.
1: For sure, yeah.
0: Dan Masaku from The Circle is going to pop in and chat to the reality TV god.
2: I actually saw Dan the other day at our masquerade ball.
0: Oh. Okay, so wait a minute. How did you see him if you were at a masquerade ball?
2: Because he came up to me and was like, I'm on your show on Wednesday. I was like, what's happening, Dan?
0: Did you not say to him, who the fuck are you, mate? Take your mask off.
2: No, because we was outside. And he kind of went. I went. Oh yeah, but I didn't really recognize him. And then he was like, yeah, but it's me, Dan.
0: Oh,
2: from
0: right.
2: I was like, from The Circle.
0: And then he got thrown out shortly after.
2: stop attacking me, bro.
0: That'd be funny. You with a mask on, you're out. And then Ill Blue.
1: Nice.
0: Are coming in. They've had a lot of success recently. A big new tune, Chop My Money, with a whole heap of Crept and Conan are on it.
2: The video for that is sick.
0: It's
2: as well.
0: Mental, isn't it? It's mental. They've got some absolute stars on that tune and some up and comers as well. So I'm sure they'll be talking to us about that when they pop in at like 5:30. I'm guessing
1: these are all like TBC times because we just get people in when they turn up. Really,
0: we've only got one rapper, haven't we? That's a problem.
1: True,
0: so
1: true.
0: Again. You know.
1: You see what I did there? I booked him in first.
0: You did, yeah, for real.
1: Wise.
0: So, looks like we'll see him just after Real Blue then.
1: He'll end up being Callum's guest.
0: Honestly. That would be such a cool shock for him, isn't it?
1: Yeah.
0: I've got a couple of things that I want to talk about with our guests, but first we should kind of catch up.
1: Well, Marcel, you've been away for one week. Welcome back.
2: Ah, yes.
1: What have you been doing?
2: What have I been doing for that week? So, for that week, as I said, I went to a masquerade ball up in Leeds. It was my boy Tom Zanetti.
0: Oh, is that where it was?
2: It was up in Leeds. It was my boy Tom Zanetti's masquerade ball.
0: Right, hence the location.
1: Was that just a friend, or was it in aid of a charity, or was it of an event? What was it?
2: No, it was just a party.
1: Oh, okay.
2: I just went up there to party in Leeds. Leeds has got a nice party nightlife up there, isn't it? Do you know what I mean?
0: I've been to Leeds once. I've partied twice when I went to Leeds. The last time I
2: was. He's been to Leeds once, but he's partied twice. That says it all.
0: Sorry, I've been to Leeds 3 times. Sorry. And the last time I went, I didn't party, but I was literally staying in an Airbnb above a Wetherspoons, I think, or a.
1: Amazing.
0: One of those mainstream pub chains.
1: Yeah.
2: Establishments, yeah.
0: And I actually remember this particular stay in Leeds distinctly because I actually came up with an idea that if you really wanted to get with someone, if you really wanted to kind of break the ice, chirp someone, mm-hmm. right? Mm-hmm. What you'd have to do is if you're near the establishment, you just go to your locations, right? On Instagram, you find that establishment and you check who's tagging themselves in photos there. And then you've got their name.
1: That's good advice. That's for the love doctor.
0: It's very creepy.
2: It's very stalkerish.
0: It's very creepy.
2: But you walk up to someone and go, hello.
0: Rachel. I'm guessing your name's Rachel, yeah. And if she, you know, if she doesn't like you, she doesn't like you. If she does, then only a little white lie.
2: It's a chirping technique. I feel that. One for the second book, maybe.
0: I don't suggest anyone does it. I definitely didn't do it.
1: Okay.
0: In fact, I think that's the reason I didn't go out that night in Leeds.
1: Right.
0: Because I didn't want to do it.
1: But you had a nice time at a masquerade ball in Leeds.
2: I did. I enjoyed myself thoroughly. Yes. The night before that, I was at my friend's another Halloween party. It was called Hallowzeem. It's my friend Azeem's party.
0: They're quite famous, aren't they?
2: Yeah. It was literally crazy. Like there was people in there that I can't remember who I saw in there, but I saw so many, like, you see loads of like kind of like famous people and you're like, right, you're just partying, man. Mm. It's cool. It was nice. It was a good vibe. So
0: does it not get quite confusing, though? Because you see a lot of famous people and then you're like, oh, wait, actually, Frankenstein's monster doesn't actually exist. So that's obviously someone in costume. And then there's two layers to it, because that could be someone famous dressed
2: no,
0: up.
2: No, that's what I'm saying. It was someone famous dressed up as someone else famous.
0: Mental. Okay. Mindfuck.
1: Also, you ate some chicken wings. I saw you did a challenge.
2: Oh.
1: Sweaty chicken
0: wings. Oh, my God. I was dying watching that, by the way.
2: Do you know what?
0: That's the funniest shit I've seen for a while.
2: No, like you need to wait till you see the actual full video, because there's like a full, there's like a full length video that's going to be dropping on the YouTube. But yeah, like for the trailer, for the little taste, I want to show people, because that was one of the most extreme things. It was the stupidest thing I've ever done in my life. Like, literally, I feel like it was the stupidest thing I've ever done in my... I ever chose to do in my life anyway.
0: Yeah.
2: But it was unimaginable pain. Like, it was pain. Like, I felt like I died at one point. I couldn't see. There was all kinds of, like, feelings and emotions that happened to me, like, from taking a bite of the actual... one hot wing that I got through. I didn't even get through the fourth. I had it in my mouth. I spat it back out again.
0: It looked like it crept up on you as well.
2: I was banging through. I was like, yeah, this is calm. This ain't a problem.
1: Right.
2: And then I picked up the second one and I went to put it in my mouth and I got this thing in my hand and just went, no. and my whole body kind of like shuddered with it. And then as I went to put it in my mouth, it just went. Mm. And then all of a sudden the steam went through the glasses.
0: Yeah.
2: My head started sweating and everyone was like, oh shit. Like, and you know when there's people going, oh shit, and then people start laughing and you can't see nothing because your goggles are clouded, you can't see, and everyone's just laughing at you, mate. I was like, and then I went to take my glasses off. The guy was like, no, because you got a pepper on your hand.
0: Yeah.
2: So if you put your hand anywhere near your face, you're just setting your eyeball on fire.
0: Jesus.
2: It was crazy. But I'm just saying, like, if you feel like you can handle hot wings, go down and check them out, because I thought I could handle hot wings. I couldn't.
0: Because it's not just the hot wings either, it's the lasting side effects, isn't it? Your kind of bowel movements are going to
2: Luckily for me, I spat out the chicken that I had in my mouth.
0: Okay.
2: So I didn't digest it, because if I digested it,
1: yeah,
2: I probably wouldn't be here today, guys.
1: Mm. Wow.
2: I'd probably be on a toilet.
1: A ring of fire.
0: Mm.
2: Johnny Cash
0: must have done the same challenge.
2: 100%. The ring of fire.
1: Well, Michael Payne, you went to the Natural History Museum. I did.
0: With my godson and his mum. It was a lovely little day out, actually. We went to see the... I thought he liked dinosaurs. He's 5 years old, and his bedroom wall, there's a couple of posters of dinosaurs, and he's got a couple of picture books and whatnot on the subject. Took him to the moving Tyrannosaurus Rex. He shat himself. Not literally, but he might as well have. He might as well have just been doing the hot wings challenge himself. He was distressed.
2: No, do you know what? Like,

0: masters and looking up, and it was quite sad to see, because I genuinely thought that I was doing a good thing, you know, by taking him to see the dinosaurs. But he really enjoyed the human biology section, so that was good. That kind of put me back into the black, so to speak, because I was definitely in the red with points for a little while, you know.
1: I'm never going out with Uncle Justin again.
0: Honestly, I'm his godfather, for fuck's sake, you know, like... He has to go out with me. You know? I mean, I'll be your legal guardian if everybody dies. Yeah. So you better get used to this shit, because we're getting back. But we went on the little carousel after as well. He enjoyed that.
2: I see the picture on the Instagram. Mm. Yeah.
0: And then we went and had little Five Guys. He hated the milkshake, but he loved the burger. Oh no, I'm telling you all this, to be fair. What? This is too much detail.
2: Yeah, nice. What milkshake did he go for, though?
0: He went for the strawberry and hated it. And I tasted it, and it did taste... I know it sounds dumb, but it tasted a little too authentic. You know McDonald's milkshake? You know that's not real strawberries in that shit.
3: Yeah.
0: Or if it is, they've managed to do something to it where it just tastes like a computer made it. Do you know what I mean? But with Five Guys milkshake, it tastes like someone fully just churned some real strawberries from across the road and shit.
3: Yeah, we're not used to that.
0: Yeah, we're not used to that, you know. We want that real fake shit, you know?
3: Did you ever like the Nesquik? I hated the Nesquik one because it was really thin and chalky. You know,
0: the Nesquik one was the best. Well, flavour-wise, the Nesquik one was the best.
2: I used to love Nesquik so much. But what you had to do, like, because like if you just mix Nesquik with milk, It didn't have the texture you wanted, so you had to put ice cream in it.
0: Boom. Oh, there you go.
3: Maybe I never did that. That's why.
0: That's what I was missing at first, and then I realised that's what McDonald's do.
2: Yeah,
3: good tip for Marcel. But we also have to congratulate Marcel, or you do, on the pumpkin challenge, which Marcel won.
0: Congratulations.
3: Very good.
2: I'm going to say thank you so much, because it's been a little while since I've actually won something. And yeah, like I was proud of my pumpkin. I don't know where my pumpkin is now, but...
3: It's gone, but you can go and check out the video everywhere on our Instagram, on our Twitter, of Marcel winning. Can. I mean, spoiler, but Marcel did win.
0: I tried to do a Wu-Tang W, and the top came
2: off well.
0: It was close.
2: The top was good.
3: It looked good when there was a candle lit inside it. It did just look like someone had ripped off, you'd ripped off the front of the pumpkin.
0: Yeah.
3: That's what it looked like.
0: I cheated it on Instagram a little bit. The angle belied the shit quality of my Wu-Tang pumpkin as well, so shout out Nat for our camera angles.
3: Thank you. Thank you. And I didn't even fix it because you still won.
0: Yeah, there this is go. True. There but that is that what filled you with the hubris to go and try that hot wings challenge?
2: No, you know what? Like I'd already agreed to do the hot wings challenge like about 2 weeks ago.
0: Yeah,
2: and then like I was meant to do it the week before, but then I couldn't do it for like unforeseen reasons.
3: Okay,
0: like fear,
2: but. But then I was like, you know what? I'm gonna go down and do it, hype it up, and go do the thing. Because I thought to myself, honestly, I felt like I was gonna do it.
3: Okay.
2: I did feel like I was gonna do it.
0: I've seen people complete that, and I've seen the light behind their eyes go out.
3: Like they're dead.
0: Like they're just dead behind the eyes.
2: They showed me a video of someone doing it, and like they were literally like, they got to the fifth one, and they were like,
0: honestly,
2: like. Kind of twisting themselves, you know, like in The Exorcist and stuff like that. They were like doing stuff like that.
0: I'm not like, surprised. That shit would send you into anaphylactic shock.
3: Sure.
0: Like, one of them would fuck me up, you know. No. I can't believe that people do, what is it, five usually in one of the challenges?
2: No, you have to do six. You have to do, like, so basically, like, it was 10 minutes.
0: Yeah.
2: So you have 5 minutes to eat them, and then you have to wait for 5 minutes afterwards.
0: Oh, to drink.
2: To drink.
3: And
2: milk.
3: No.
0: Long for man. I saw the Red Dog Saloon in Hoxton Square. I was having dinner there with some friends, and there was a guy behind us, and I turned around and I saw that there were a lot of people sort of with him and around him, but I just thought, that's normal, there's a lot of people there, you know, must be the most popular guy in the crew. So he's put one wing in his mouth, and he's obviously just come from work. He works on the Square Mile. Maybe they're all wearing suits, and he puts one of the wings in his mouth, and then I'm not that bothered, so I carry on with my own meal. I turn around a few minutes later, and he's just finished the last one, and like this is a white guy, so his hair kind of is what gave me away. His hair was matted to his head completely. It looked like someone had, like, he'd been trying to chirp some woman inappropriately and she'd thrown a drink all over him. His collar all soaked as well, through the collar. That's hard to do as well. The collar soaked through from eating. Yeah? That's fucking hard to do. I can't even do that in the gym. Like, my man's just sat there and sweated through his collar. And he's literally shuddering as well.

0: goes down to the he goes down to the toilet. He doesn't surface for another 20 minutes.
1: He's throwing it all up, mate.
0: That shit fucked him.
1: Throwing it all up because your body's not meant to take it, man.
0: And for what? A t-shirt and an entry and into the Hall of Fame.
1: A picture on the wall.
2: Is that what he was eating the wings?
0: That's why he was eating the wings.
2: Nah.
0: If you crave validation that much. I can understand with you. All right, cool. It's a challenge. You know, you're a celebrity, so people are going to want you to do these kind of things. He's any guy. He's someone's accountant. You know, he might not even be going to work the next day.
1: He didn't go to work the next 2 days.
0: And someone's accounts are just fucked up because he just had to fast himself and eat stuff that he shouldn't be eating.
2: Yeah. Oh, that's what I'm wearing.
0: Okay. I don't understand
2: these
0: challenges.
2: No more challenges. Well, let's get into a quick chat. And then we'll have a chat.

0: I really like that. I really, really like that a lot. That's Play It Up by Georgia Ann Muldrow. You wouldn't associate that kind of name with that type of track, would you? It's
1: Georgia
0: very hard,
1: Ann.
0: Isn't it?
1: It's the beat was
0: thumps,
1: tough. And
0: yeah.
1: She sounded like Missy Elliott.
2: Missy Elliott, like a bit Amy Winehousey in there too with her voice. Her whole album's really good. She's from LA.
0: I'm going to have to check her out.
2: Very good. Yeah.
0: One for the playlist, Marcel?
1: One for the playlist.
2: Sexy playlist or for the...
1: I don't know. I don't think it was... I wasn't really getting a very sexual vibe from it.
0: I was
1: feeling like...
0: Powerful.
2: Okay.
1: Yeah.
2: So what kind of... What playlist? So you got the sexy playlist.
1: I feel like I'm banging it in the whip. I'm like, I'm driving somewhere.
0: Yeah,
1: I'm just getting into
0: absolutely.
1: I'm getting the zone.
0: Yeah,
1: okay. I'm zoning on that.
0: Even the beat reminded me of... You know, Missy Elliott in the era.
1: Sierra.
0: Now it reminded me of the era when Missy was releasing songs like Beat Me 911 and I Can't Stand the Rain and stuff like that. But really, really good tune.
2: Yeah.
0: Absolutely tumps. We've got our first guest coming in soon.
2: Very soon.
0: But I thought there were like very pressing matters that we had to discuss now because something's just come to my attention. I'm sure you're both fans of the music of Michael Jackson.
2: Obviously.
1: 100%.
0: Right, who isn't? You know he's still got 28 million listeners a month on Spotify.
1: I'm not surprised. Like, he's literally made some of the greatest songs ever made.
0: Ever.
1: Literally.
2: He did, yeah.
0: So, you know he wanted to play James Bond at one point.
1: I would love to hear him doing a British accent.
0: Yeah, that's a very good point. I didn't even...
1: Wait, how would he do it though?
2: Do Michael Jackson doing an English
1: Michael
2: accent?
1: Michael Jackson doing
2: James
1: a British
2: Bond.
1: Accent. All right.
2: Layers here.
1: So you gotta get hey. So you're up there and then it's like. But I see, like, my British accent is quite cockney, and it's like,
0: yeah.
2: Do Michael Jackson doing your accent?
0: Just do your accent in falsetto.
2: Shaken, not stirred, or something. What does he say?
0: One martini?
2: One martini, shaken, not stirred.
0: Shaken, not stirred.
1: I can see. You can't put a Britishness on that.
0: You can't.
1: It's too up there, isn't it?
2: You have like a
0: no. You can't. Yeah.
1: No, but then again, I'm pretty sure there were times when Michael would talk a bit like lower, and it'd be like, hey, I like my martini shaken, not stirred.
0: That's Michael Jackson,
1: Sean Connery. That's what I'm saying. I had to put the Sean Connery in it.
2: Please do Miss Moneypenny in that voice.
1: Miss Moneypenny.
0: Miss Moneypenny.
1: See, I can't
0: sound like Herbert the pervert from
1: Family Guy.
0: Miss Moneypenny.
1: Hey, Chris.
0: Hey, boy. Hey. Shake and not stir. Or both, if you want. So anyway, Michael Jackson once tried to convince film bosses that he should be James Bond. He's widely known as the King of Pop, but it seems that Michael Jackson wanted to be a screen icon too as the first black James Bond. According to renowned Hollywood agent Michael Ovitz, the legendary singer once pleaded with film bosses to let him play James Bond in the 1980s. Pleaded.
1: In the 1980s. So what MJ Bob? Was that?
0: This
1: was
0: is
1: that
0: bad,
1: like,
0: isn't it?
1: Is that
0: this
1: bad
0: is
1: MJ?
0: Bad off the wall, kind of.
2: Who was the Bond then? Was it Roger Moore?
0: Because
2: it wasn't
0: Moore,
2: Pierce
0: yeah.
2: Brosnan yet.
0: I don't think
2: Timothy
0: it was.
2: Dalton. Timothy
1: was
2: Dalton.
0: No, it wasn't Timothy Dalton.
2: No?
0: Yet. That was 90s as
2: oh,
0: well,
2: okay.
0: Surely.
2: So Roger Moore then, 80s.
0: I think it would have been either Roger Moore or Sean Connery.
2: Okay. I think Sean Connery was 70s.
0: Before Roger. Yeah, you're right. I think you might be right. We'll find out,
2: okay,
0: surely.
2: We'll find out. Anyway, yeah.
0: So, in his new autobiography, Ovitz claims that Jackson once revealed his wish to be the star of an action movie during a meeting at his Los Angeles home. The renowned agent says that he and associate Ron Meyer struggled to take Jackson's stark admission seriously after his iconic black hat fell in a dish of guacamole.
1: Was he drunk? MJ was just drunk, like, yo,
0: I got an idea. I'm gonna beat James Bond.
1: And they were like, hold on, is this guy drunk? Like, he just dropped his hat in the guac. I reckon that's a good story. That's a cool story.
2: He was dancing as he said it, as he got up to show them.
0: He was just doing his little moves. Yeah, practicing for something. I reckon Michael Jackson was always practicing for something.
2: Right.
0: And he was just like, you're not even looking at him, you're just talking. He's like, he's looking at his dancing. He's like, you know what? I could be James Bond.
1: He could do it.
2: Right, and it's how big is the bowl of guacamole? That whole hat fell into it. It's a
0: that's
2: big awesome. Bowl.
0: Do you know it?
2: Big bowl.
1: It's one of them parties, though, isn't it? They're having one of them mad parties.
0: He should have asked to be Odd Job because he probably threw his hat.
1: Oh, oh
0: okay. When he
1: maybe,
0: said it as
1: maybe
0: well.
1: Maybe they got confused and they said, maybe I could be Oddjob.
0: I want to be that guy from that film, James Bond. He's like, you can't be James Bond.
1: Nah, man, the guy that done this. And then he threw it and it landed in the guac and they were like, see?
0: Exactly.
2: Maybe.
0: I was aiming for the guacamole. Seemingly unperturbed by the gaffe, Jackson continued with a blob of guacamole sitting on his hat. Ovid said, then the blob fell off and Ron totally lost it. I cracked up too and Michael stalked out. I found him and explained for 15 minutes that we'd had that we hadn't been laughing at him. Finally, Michael's face cleared. Okay, Ovid said. Okay,
2: no,
0: he said.
2: No, how did he say it? That's not Michael Jackson's voice.
0: Oh, sorry. Michael. Finally, Michael's face cleared. Okay, Ovid. Okay, he said. But I want to play James Bond. I'm proud to report... Wait a minute. Oh, right, so then Ovid says, I'm proud to report I didn't
2: Imagine
0: laugh
2: if he
0: this
2: did
0: time.
2: It back to him in that voice. Well, I'm not taking a piss, Michael. We're not laughing at you.
0: I fucked that whole paragraph up. But anyway, after listening to Jackson once more, Ovid had to let him down gently, admitting that he was thinly built. You're too sensitive. You won't be credible as a brutal block of stone. Well, they hadn't shot the video for... they obviously hadn't shot the video for... what's that song of Chris Tucker in the video?
1: Oh,
0: Rock My World. Yeah, he fucks up guys in that video. We fucks up guys in...
1: what do you mean? In Moonwalker?
0: In Bad. Fucks up guys in Smooth Criminal. Fucks up guys... Yeah, Moonwalker especially. Remember the game?
1: Yeah.
0: I had that on Mega Drive. Yeah.
1: You know what I mean? That game was hard.
0: But then that's another problem if when he got in a fight scene and if someone hit him, ow! And even if things weren't funny, he'd still laugh at them.
2: Yeah.
1: Oh,
2: that could be like the, you know what, that could almost be in a horror film, the calling card of when they're coming to get you, very Freddy Krueger, like hee hee. You don't ever arrive. You're like, it's in the house.
1: Did you hear
2: horror
1: that?
2: Film.
0: And also like a tailor, because you know James Bond always wore these really dapper tailor suits. A tailor would have a nightmare of Michael Jackson. He used to wear suits that were too short for him with white socks. He used to commit fashion faux pas on a regs.
1: White socks and black loafers.
0: White socks, black loafers, black trousers. Just walking out of the fucking shop.
2: And you know what? They probably were trying to tailor him, but he couldn't keep still.
0: He kept
2: moonwalking. They gave up on the material. So that's why his trousers were too short. They just gave up.
0: Michael, would you just come here? I need to fix the hem.
2: Oh God! All right. So would you? Would I have watched James Bond?
0: I would have watched.
1: Oh, 100%, 100%. I used to watch Moonwalker on repeat. So if it had like a proper spy storyline to it with MJ doing the thing, I'll be there.
2: I'd love him to have the guac on the hat if he was James Bond. Have guacamole on the hat. That's his whole time.
0: Yeah, for real.
2: What a look,
0: for real. Or be a villain called Guac Hat or something.
1: Guac Hat.
2: Yeah.
0: You know, the villains will kind of sometimes
1: play, like,
0: named after their features.
1: Guac.
0: Honestly, I think that maybe depending on when the film Moonwalker came out, that might have been his answer to the
1: To them saying no.
0: Yeah, he's like, well, I'll be my own action hero then, and he really was. That's a fucking sick film.
1: He turned into a robot.
0: Yeah. James Bond can't do that.
1: Yeah, exactly.
2: That's true. I can confirm that Roger Moore and Timothy Dalton were the 80s Bonds.
0: Wow.
2: They were.
0: How wrong can a person be? I genuinely 79? Thought Timothy Dalton and Pierce Brosnan were both 90s. I know Pierce Brosnan was.
1: Pierce was the 90s.
2: And Daniel
1: Craig. It was all the 90s, isn't it?
2: Oh, yeah. All of them.
0: Oh, yeah, Daniel Craig came after Piers Morgan.
2: Well, whilst we debate this,
1: Pierce Brosnan.
2: Let us go to a song and we will get our first guest of the day in.
0: Yes.

0: Murkers, Wiley and OG Roots. We got our first guest of the show of the day in today, this Halloween 2018. We actually had a bet on, well, we didn't take a bet this time, did we?
1: No.
0: On how late our first guest could be.
1: 17 minutes.
0: 17 minutes.
2: I wasn't really late.
0: Were you?
2: Okay. I wasn't really late.
0: We'll give you a chance to explain. We'll just introduce you first. Right. Our first guest is AP, aka A Problem.
3: What's happening?
0: What's going on?
2: What are you not telling me?
0: Okay, so lateness.
2: I wasn't late, man.
0: What happened?
2: I was on time, realistically. Where I was coming from, coming from Walthamstow.
0: Yeah,
2: so
0: yeah.
2: When I came,
1: not far.
2: Yeah, it's not far. So the right turning to turn into you guys North Road is locked off.
0: Oh,
3: so I'm Caledonian.
2: So I had to go all the way down, turn around. And then when I was coming back, I turned in and I was looking for parking.
0: Yeah.
2: So I looked on the side now and it says 4:30.
0: Yeah, yeah.
2: So I was like, all right, cool. You know what I'm saying, like, man, obviously I want to do a radio thing.
0: Yeah, now you did the right thing.
2: I'm not trying to get a ticket.
0: I got to give you, because remember we had Sharky Major in, and the first thing that happened to Sharky Major, the first ever time he was a guest on this show, he got like an £80 parking fine.
2: See, you know what, man, on the way here, the reason why I even left late, because I'd just come from paying a Dartford charge.
0: Okay.
2: So imagine I've just paid the Dartford charge
0: and then
2: for like £200.
0: Yeah.
2: And then what? I'm going to come in and get.
1: It's really quick on the tube, though, I have to say, from Walthamstow.
0: That's a good point. Piccadilly
1: like
0: Line, that's
1: minutes.
0: You.
1: 15 minutes on the tube. No parking fines.
2: I'm not really a TFL person.
0: Yeah, for real.
2: Okay.
3: Yeah,
0: no,
3: I
0: can understand that as well.
2: But
3: I must say, like, I get down there at like about 5 to 4 or 10 to 4 every time I do the show, and I literally run up the stairs and I forget to do that half an hour of parking that you need to do.
0: Oh, yeah. Seen.
3: And I've never got a ticket yet.
1: Don't jinx it, Marcel.
2: Do you know what?
3: There's no wood.
2: The woman at the reception said to me. I said, what, is it all right? Because I was here, like, before. She was like, I said, what, do you think they'll come in, like, half an hour? She was like, well, they're actually pretty on point, so I wouldn't really take the risk.
0: Yeah,
2: well,
0: no, they are.
1: Don't
0: I see
1: take
0: them
1: the
0: all
1: risk.
0: The time.
1: Yeah, I've seen them. I've seen them outside.
0: I do see them.
1: Well,
0: this is definitely their turf.
2: Yeah.
0: I think this is the only road they do, to be fair. I think they just walk up and down.
1: I think there's so many on this road, they don't need their days done once they finish this road.
0: Yeah,
1: there are enough people.
0: Honestly. But let's get on to music, because that is the reason you're here, man. 18 years old and a pro protege of the Heavy Trackers, who are friends of mine and friends of the show as well.
2: Yeah, definitely.
0: How did they kind of pick you out? How did they notice you?
2: From the same area, Walthamstow.
0: Yep.
2: And obviously, the youngest that was on the ends anyway, was obviously everyone was doing what they was doing, and obviously I was kind of the only one spitting, so it was kind of like the light was kind of getting shown on me, like, rah, who's this APU? Like, everyone's talking about him. He's 15. He's bare hench and that. Like, but no one's ever seen him. Like, type of thing. And then obviously, Big Toes was recording at their studio,
0: of course.
2: Then I think one day I went to go meet him, and obviously I walked in the studio, and then I was doing sessions with one of the trackers lot, and then. Obviously, yeah, Tank and Ted kind of like heard some of my stuff because it was on there.
0: Of course.
2: It was on their files. And then it was like, yo, this kid's cold. And then from there, like, I kind of just started doing everything with them.
0: Yeah, I like the Heavy Trackers because they are very good at A&Ring
2: as
0: well.
2: Yeah.
0: You know, their album proves that as well. You know, they got some, they've managed to, like, I'm on a song on that album with Tom Walker.
2: Yeah.
0: You know, and they're just very good at pairing up
2: people
0: for collaborations, and also just get sort of focusing on new talent as well.
2: Yeah,
0: so are they producing a lot of your stuff? Have you got a production kind of agreement in place with them? Are we going to see like maybe a Heavy Trackers produced AP album or mixtape?
2: I mean, majority of the stuff is it is produced by Heavy Trackers, but obviously as well as me, they've got other people that they're kind of dealing with.
0: Of course.
2: So I don't really limit myself to be like, oh, I'm not really going to make a track unless it's produced by Heavy Trackers. So majority of the stuff you will see produced by Heavy Trackers, but like, if it's not, then it's just by someone else to give send me a beat, to be honest.
0: And you've done a lot of you know, pretty high profile collaborations anyway. You've worked with Ambush, and you've worked with Big Tobes as well, right? Also Cadet as well. So there's obviously some very well respected and talented MCs kind of showing you love, and again, you're at a very young age, so it must be kind of nice. What does being AP involve? Is it a lot of studio at the moment? Are you doing a lot of live shows?
2: I mean, right now I'm just working on material to make me stick once I'm in.
0: Yeah.
2: Do you know what I'm saying? Because I've seen a lot of people come in the game, like one tune up, and then you got bare pressure for the next one.
3: and then it don't drop.
2: Yeah, and it don't drop. You're all scrambling to make, or you make a thing, you think it's kind of lit, but it's not lit like that. You think it's hard, you drop it, and it's like, I don't really know. And then every tune from there just kind of goes, like, I don't want a career that's going like that.
0: I want
2: one that's peaking 24/7. Right now, like, I kind of bought all the equipment to have myself a home studio.
0: Nice.
2: I'm just basically working on the sound, innit, so that when we do attack, like, my next one, I've got things to just make it continue peaking.
0: Yeah.
2: Because everything before, like, everything that comes next is always, it just has to be better than the next one.
0: Of course. 100%. And are you producing stuff yourself as well?
2: No, I'm going to learn to, though. Yeah. I think that's one thing I want to do. The two things I want to learn how to do right now is mix by myself, mix and master by myself, and then produce, only because, like, you know what I'm saying, trackers are busy, like,
0: sometimes you just wake up with an idea and you just want to lay it down. It's so different for you know, young people now. When I first started making music, you had to hire a studio or have a brethren with the equipment, and that was rare. I had one brethren with studio equipment. I have all the people I knew in music, but more time, £20 an hour, £15 an hour for some guy that doesn't give a shit about your music.
3: And that's the thing, for you to be investing in that now, that's just you building, because, like, you'll get your equipment in, but then as you make more money, you do your thing, you'll be investing more into what you're building, and building your studio up.
0: That's the way to do it, man. And it is very symptomatic what you were saying about artists kind of having this one tune that bangs and then not knowing what to do.
2: After that, it's dead. Like, what they do is, like, I've seen it. Like, even some of my, it's mad because some of the artists that I'm talking about are my friends, or people I've met through the industry.
0: We don't necessarily have to mention names, but we all know what it is. Yeah, it's as simple as that.
2: So it's just to see that, it's just like, no, that can't be me. Do you know what I'm saying? It can't be me, especially, like, with my name. I think
0: there's nothing wrong with looking at even your brethren I would do it a different way. I think there's nothing wrong with that. Like, people, I think there's people automatically want to put anyone that would admit that they wouldn't do something that way as a hater as well. You don't necessarily wish the person any ill or anything, you just know that ain't it.
2: Yeah, it's not,
0: as far as you're concerned.
2: We can see it, they can see it. Whether they admit it to themselves or not is another story.
0: Yeah.
2: But it is what it is.
0: For real, for real. So you got the new tune out at the moment. Instagram.
2: Yeah.
0: Yeah, tell us about that. Tell us about the thinking behind that concept.
2: Oh, it's pretty simple, to be honest. Obviously, I went through some things, X, Y, and Z, this individual. Do you know what I'm saying? So a man text her and that, and they don't really know her, but I know her, so I know her like the back of my hand. That's pretty much it, to be honest.
0: Fair play. Well, let's get into it. Would you do us the honour of introducing it for us, and then we'll have a little chat after?
2: All right. You guys are about to listen to A Problem featuring Burner and Dan's Instagram, produced by Ivy Trackers. Let's go.

0: That's a problem.
1: Vibes.
0: By a problem. It's a big tune still. That's Instagram by our guest, A Problem, featuring Burner and DNZ, or is it DNZ?
2: Yeah, DN. Well, it doesn't even matter.
0: Yeah, I know some people are very particular about how you pronounce the Z or the Z. I should say Z because I'm British. I'm not American. Duns.
2: I'm so dumb. Realistically, it's Dans.
0: Oh, Dans. Okay. Dans, okay.
2: Yeah.
0: Okay. That makes. Well, it doesn't actually because there's no A in it. I was going to say that makes more sense. But
2: yeah, man. That's Big Toby's little brother, actually.
0: Oh, for real?
2: Yeah, yeah.
0: For real?
2: Dans, yeah.
0: Okay, so they're definitely. So you're kind of keeping it in the family. You've worked with both brothers as well.
2: Yeah, definitely.
0: Fair play.
2: That way.
0: What are you listening to at the moment? Who's impressing you? Because you're clearly a lyricist. I like the. It's a very kind of calm, laid back production.
2: Yeah, yeah.
0: But then you've got the kind of drill flow on it as well.
2: Yeah, yeah.
0: It's nice.
2: Yeah,
0: it's nice. It's a good little juxtaposition. So yeah, who's inspiring you at the moment lyrically? Or just creatively in general?
2: Yeah, no, I'll say creatively, not necessarily lyrically, because
0: there are many.
2: I got different things to talk about than the people I listen to be honest. Because the people I listen to are talking about I might buy a girl Chanel bags and that. Like, I'm not gonna buy a girl Chanel bag. You know? Like, I'm not gonna do that, bro. Like, even if I had the peas to, I'm not gonna do that, bro.
3: What if she really wants a Chanel bag?
2: It's not my girl. Why am I buying a Chanel?
3: Yeah. True. Mm-hmm.
2: Like, guys are saying,
1: if he said, I'll buy your girl, you'll get a Chanel bag. That don't matter.
2: Guys,
0: you gotta listen to the whole sentence.
2: Yeah,
0: it's
2: you know what I'm saying?
0: I'll buy your girl
2: a Chanel bag.
1: I'll buy my girl a Chanel bag.
2: Yeah,
1: I'll buy your girl a Chanel bag.
2: And even for me to buy my girl a Chanel bag, I've gotta see what you've done first.
3: Yeah,
2: do you get what I'm saying?
3: It's so be committed relationship.
0: Yeah, for real. She's got to pass the driving test. Or
2: like them things there. Like, she's got. Do you know what I'm saying? Like, so artists I'm listening to right now is Roddy Ricch from America.
0: Mm-hmm.
2: A bit of Lil Baby and a bit of Gunna.
0: Mm-hmm.
2: UK wise, I think just Ambush at the moment.
0: Yeah, I like Ambush.
2: Ambush, obviously that's bro. But even before that, as an artist, like. Do you know what I'm saying? I just like what he's doing because he's so original. Like, he doesn't sound like anyone, and he just has fun when he's making his tunes, innit? Like, you can feel it just listening to it. You don't
0: Absolutely.
2: Even need to see a visual. So.
0: He's a vibes man.
2: Yeah, like,
0: he's definitely a vibes man. He reminds me of the people that first started MC because of vibes.
2: Yeah.
0: You know, I think he could cross over.
2: Yeah, not.
0: You know what? You think he could cross over to the States?
2: Not
0: do like EDM or something. Cross over the Atlantic.
2: Definitely. Definitely.
3: We would like to hear his country album though.
0: I would like to hear him on Hot 106.2 when I'm in a taxi on the way home one day. I would like to hear that.
2: Yeah.
0: No, I'm only playing. No.
2: Yeah,
0: over the Atlantic for sure. I think it translates well.
2: Because right now he's in when you look at the UK scene anyway, he's someone that's making a lot of noise right now. So I feel like the more he keeps making noise, obviously. Like the US lot always do that. They just look who's making the most noise, to be honest.
0: Mm.
2: And then from there, it's just like raw. And then obviously his lingo in his songs as well. Like that's what a lot of Americans like to catch on to. So and he uses it a lot in his choruses.
0: Yeah. Uh huh.
2: In his like even Sweet One and that. Like Americans.
0: That's an ad lib.
2: Americans are gonna turn around and be like, "What's Sweet One?
0: Yeah.
2: Like, what's he talking
0: it's
2: about?"
0: It's true.
2: And then before you know it, he's doing tunes with some of them.
0: This is true. It's become a phrase in itself. I randomly just tweet
2: just
0: Sweet One.
2: Like,
0: you know, and people are like, "What the fuck does that mean?"
2: Some people don't even know where they've got it from, and it's just like, Sweet One.
0: You gotta get the chef's kiss. Sweet one. I love that guy. He is brilliant. He's brilliant.
2: Cold,
0: So what's next for A Problem? Project wise, what can we expect next?
2: I'm trying as hard as I can to drop an EP by the end of the year. But I think the only thing that's really kind of getting to me at the moment in terms of the whole EP thing is that, like, I keep getting better.
0: Yeah. Oh, right. So you don't know how many. Do you want to put more tracks than you originally thought you would?
2: Even like, some of the songs that I had the EP.
0: Mm-hmm.
1: You thought it was fire, and then
2: I had the EP. I had it set for last year. I had it, and I was like, yeah, this is the track list. This is how many songs we're gonna have on it, and then drastically, Like, you've just started improved. Getting better. Do yeah. you know what I'm saying?
4: I love that confidence.
2: With every song.
4: Yeah.
2: Like, when I go home today, I'm going home, I've got my studio in my room, I'm going to make something, and it's going to make me think, shit, oh, I got better again. So it's like, because that's literally what happens every single day. Like, thanks to my witness, that's what happens every single day. I send him at least a tune every single day, and it's like, raw, shit, I got better.
0: Or, would you look at that?
2: Yeah, like, I got a new sound, or I got a new flow, and it's just like, raw, like, I'm making all this music, like, and it's not just jumping about music. Like,
4: yeah.
2: Like, some of it's things I never even saw myself doing, like, songs with actual meaning from start to finish.
4: Yeah,
2: like,
4: yeah.
2: And it's real. It's not like I'm just saying, oh, yeah, I went Libs yesterday and I spent $5 on Rare Tear Tear. No, like, it's like, raw. Like, when you're listening to the song, even though you're, like, waving your head or whatever, it's like, raw. If you deep what you just said,
4: yeah.
2: mm-hmm. that's mad, you
4: yeah.
2: know? Like,
4: yeah, yeah.
2: Do you know what I'm saying? So I want that on my EP because yeah. I want every song to be like that.
4: Yeah.
2: But I feel like some of the old songs that I've done was just for the scene, just to yeah. make the scene happy.
4: I
2: like,
4: hear
2: do you
4: that.
2: Get what I'm saying? Like,
4: I
2: it was just
4: that.
2: It was just to make people jump up and down. Like, but with the stuff I do have now, because I got the ability to make 6 songs that make people jump up and down,
4: mm-hmm.
2: but they got meaning.
4: Yeah. Absolutely.
2: Yeah. So
0: fair play. I like to visualize when people are talking, and when you were talking about, like, you know, getting better and sending yeah. people the tune, it kind of gave me that visual of, you know, like NASA, when someone like lands on the planet yeah. and the whole and place just goes, he's done it. He's got better. Just papers getting thrown yeah. up in the air and shit.
2: Yeah.
0: Thank you so much for joining us, man. It was really, really interesting chatting to you. Before you go, let people know where they can find you on the socials, and give people a quick rundown of what they can expect, like live wise, if you've got any gigs coming up or anything.
2: I've got one small gig on I think it's the 31st in Gants Hill.
0: Cool.
2: For my socials, it's the same on everything. So literally Snapchat, Twitter, Instagram, and whatever it is, someone's made a fake account of me of a problem with 2 M's on the end. And yeah, that's it, man.
0: Fair literally. Play, man. No, like I said, man, like, you're sick. Very, very talented yeah, individual.
1: The energy's there, bro.
0: Absolutely. We'll keep supporting. Just keep playing us with new music.
2: Yeah, no, definitely.
0: And we'll see you soon. It's a problem.
2: 100%. Thanks, bro.

0: That's King of the Hill by Thundercat featuring Bad Bad Not Good and Flying Lotus coming through your speakers from FUBAR Radio.
1: That was smooth.
0: That was very smooth.
2: I said that name of all the artists quite quickly, and Marcel thought I was talking about one person.
0: Yeah. Like, was Marcel thought the artist was called Thundercat.
2: Bad Bad Not Good, Flying Lotus.
1: Bad Bad No Good, Flying Lotus. I was like, yo, that sounds like one of them Kung Fu films, man. Jeez.
2: Marcel, you're back, which means it's time for...
3: Dr. Marcel will see you now.
1: All right. I definitely will see you now.
2: So a couple of weeks ago when we put out the video, I put a video on Monday actually asking for what people should wear on a first date or not wear on a first date.
1: Yes.
2: And they came through with you some tips.
1: They did. I've actually got six tips here. So let's get into these tips.
2: Sure.
1: We've got one from Rachel72 Hayden. Defo him, clean, sexy underwear. Me, no panties.
2: Ooh, Rachel.
1: Okay, so that's very...
0: Wow, okay.
1: First date, she wants to see the boxers, so you need to make... No, do you know what? Like, I will say this now. Whenever I go on a date, I do make sure I've got a decent pair of boxer shorts.
0: Yeah.
1: Because there's nothing worse, because like...
2: What do you mean by decent, clean?
1: Nah, man. Like, all my boxer shorts are clean.
2: Okay, good.
1: Like, I'm talking about, like,
0: designer.
1: A sexy pair of designer boxer shorts. You know what
2: sure,
1: I mean?
2: Yeah, sure.
1: Like, if things heat up and you get back to that, you get back to the flat or the house, whatever it is, you rip your top off and you got like a nice pair of Calvins or a Imperial Armani's.
0: Okay.
1: If you got the Armani's, you're like, yo.
2: You got some Armani's, Michael?
0: Panani.
2: You got some Armani?
0: No, Armani's, you know what they say in the toilet? No Armani, no Panani.
1: Exactly, exactly.
2: Is that what's on the walls in the men's toilet?
0: No, it's what the attendant says to you. No spray, no lay, no Armani, no Panani. Panani.
2: Wow, come okay. On. Well, that's what, okay.
1: Don't they do that in the girls' toilets?
2: No, they've never said that. What do you think about the no panty rule for Rachel, for the lady, on a date?
0: I don't think it should be a rule. I just want to say that. I definitely don't think it should be a rule. I think do what you feel comfortable with.
1: Exactly. Okay. I feel like girls, if that's what you're looking for after the date, then like, obviously it's fair game, but I'd say you can wear some nice sexy lingerie.
0: This is true.
2: Would you prefer? What if you were on the date and the lady just said, "By the way, I'm wearing no panties."
1: I'd be like, "Okay,
0: like it's knickers, love. We're in England."
2: Yeah, okay.
1: I'm wearing no, but knickers sounds a bit
0: bit granny panty.
1: I'm not wearing any knickers. It's like okay, I'm gonna go home then.
2: Okay, well that's good. Right, let's move on to the next one.
1: Number two from Lily McNew. Boys, all Hugo Boss looking fresh and all and that.
0: Mm.
2: Did you say Hugo Boss? Is that a knockoff?
0: Is the designer doing a Dag collaboration with a drill?
1: Dag in the market. Got a nice Bosch. Got some Hugo Boss.
0: Designer power tools. Hugo Boss.
1: Hugo Boss. All right,
2: that's
1: now.
2: Nice.
1: So anyway.
2: Hugo Boss.
1: No. See, I turned into like Sean Connery again.
0: Hugo
1: Boss.
2: Yeah.
1: All right. So,
0: sorry, I'm opening a suite. That's what that
1: all
0: noises.
1: Hugo Boss. Looking fresh in that.
2: Okay, is that good? What do you think about that?
1: Tonight, like, I don't mind Hugo Boss. I've
0: did you know he used
1: boxes.
0: To make the Nazi uniforms?
1: Oh well, I'm not really a fan of Hugo Boss personally. just saying. Lily, there you've learnt something there.
2: Mm. Lily's retracting that as we speak.
1: Maybe.
2: No, wear Bosch. Wear Hugo Boss.
0: Just Bosch.
1: Hugo Boss.
0: Yeah.
1: Dag in the market. They are totally legit.
2: Yeah.
1: Probably made by a guy from Dagenham.
0: But he weren't a Nazi.
1: Let's stay clear of the Nazis.
2: Let's move on to the next one.
1: All right, so Instakels, shoes, and shoes and teeth do it for me. I thought she just said shoes, like as if she's been on dates with guys who don't wear shoes.
0: She set the bar low, innit? Like, from now on,
1: just wear shoes.
0: My dates have to wear shoes.
1: All right, no, so basically...
2: And you must have some teeth.
1: So basically, she said, shoes and teeth do it for me.
2: Oh.
1: If they're nice, then brand names don't even come into it.
2: She's on the
0: fair play.
2: Boss.
1: I like you, Instakels.
2: Yeah. Mm. Good tip. Okay, next.
1: All right, so next up, we've got Annalisa Beth Jones. Hey, hon. Well, for me, wearing black clothes on a guy for a date is a big turn on.
2: Now, I know why she said that, because
1: Batman.
2: In the video, and I saw her, you were wearing the black. You were wearing some black clothes, so I think she was a little
0: alluding
2: bit like, that
0: to
2: was a
0: you.
2: Little tip of the hat to you there, Marcel.
1: Uh-huh.
0: Yeah, you do wear a lot of black, don't you?
2: Yeah, you're wearing black now.
1: Do you know what? I'm not going to lie to you. I went for a stage when my whole wardrobe was literally black. I had like 45 black t-shirts. Yeah. Mm. I was like Simon Cowell. Like, I had 45 black t-shirts, black jumpers, black coats. All of my trainers were black. My jeans were black. I had one pair of blue jeans that I wore occasionally.
4: Yeah,
2: for special occasions.
4: Yeah, yeah.
2: Bust and out I was blue literally, jeans. Literally, like, a big night.
1: I don't even know why. I think I was just like a massive Batman fan.
4: No, black looks classy.
2: Yeah, no,
4: that's the thing. Anything in black just makes it look sophisticated.
1: Right. Yeah, exactly. I feel like you can wear like a black t-shirt and black jeans and put on a pair of shoes and you can be smart.
4: 100%.
1: When you wear a black t-shirt, black jeans and some chains, you're like, I'm casual.
4: Absolutely. You couldn't do that with a white t-shirt and white jeans.
1: Exactly.
4: You look too confident.
2: There's no
4: someone turns up on a first date in all white, run a mile. That's a fucking red flag.
2: I think they're a ghost.
4: I think they're Diddy.
1: Yeah.
4: I think
1: psycho.
4: They're P. Diddy in the fucking I'll Be Missing You video. That's what the fuck they are.
1: Trust me.
2: You'd be like, are you Natalie?
4: You should, no one not, should have not. P. Diddy's confidence.
1: No.
4: You should not be turned up.
1: No.
4: Or rather, absolutely. Annalise Beth Jones.
1: Yes.
2: Yeah.
4: Good memory.
1: Memory.
4: There. Thank you. Has got a very good point. Yeah. All black's good. Very sophisticated.
2: Okay, let's move on to next one.
1: All right, so next we've got Dan the Man. Nothing too colourful. Got to see them eyes.
2: Okay, so
4: nothing too colourful. Okay,
2: so dark clothing.
4: Got to see them eyes.
1: So I think maybe Dan has got nice eyes.
2: Does bright colours mean that you can't see eyes?
4: I think Dan's got a short attention span.
2: How does that
4: when
2: work?
4: Trying to look in your eyes, Ken.
2: But I'm
4: stop focusing on your yellow t-shirt.
1: It's too brown.
4: No, colour my eyes if you really care about me. No.
1: I think obviously, like, if you maybe got a feature, if your eyes are a feature,
2: sure,
1: maybe don't wear anything that's gonna attract away from those things, because you want them to look in your eyes and be like, oh my god, her eyes are amazing.
4: Yeah, true, but you kind of want them to be able to just do that anyway.
2: You don't want them just looking into your eyes. That would be borderline creepy for the whole
4: really
2: night. Like,
4: can
2: you just stop staring into my eyes? Just blink once.
1: But then again, on a date, eye contact is always good. If you can't look someone in the eye, if you're eating dinner or whatever it is, or having a drink and you're like this, so are you having a great time? They're gonna be like, what's wrong with this person?
4: Yeah,
2: okay,
4: true.
1: You know what I'm saying?
2: True. All right, that's our final
1: and then
2: one.
1: The final one from Juicy Lucy. Oh, never wear anything you've worn on a night out. Might still have sick stains.
2: Well, she's very juicy.
1: Okay, Juicy Lucy. All right, so Lucy's obviously been out on a couple nights out.
4: Spent too much money on nights out and didn't buy a washing machine.
2: Right. Yep.
4: You might still
1: have clothes
4: sick
1: still
4: on your
1: got
4: clothes.
1: Six stains on them.
4: The fuck?
1: The fuck?
2: Yeah, if someone turns up to meet you with six stains on their clothes, I don't care how nice they are, you're going home.
1: Yeah, no, just right on the collar there. Oh, sorry, like, I went out last weekend. What, you didn't wash your top?
4: All right. Even no panties isn't going to save you on
2: Imagine
4: that one.
2: Imagine that, no panties but six stains on your clothes. That's going to be a hell of a look for a night.
4: Damn.
2: Okay, well, that's good advice from everyone. So what we want to know next week, and we were going to, as always, record a video after the show, which will go up on our Instagram on Monday. What do we want to know next week, Marcel?
1: What we want to know next week are your best chat-up lines.
2: Ooh, I'm excited to find out.
4: I
2: want
4: too.
2: To hear both of yours as well. Well,
4: I don't have one. I can tell you that from now.
2: I don't have one.
4: We ain't
2: got to
4: wait till
2: You've
4: next week.
2: You've got loads.
4: Ah, see what you did there.
2: Yeah. Okay, you've got plenty, Marcel. I know you are.
1: No, do you know what? I actually don't use chat lines. I'm more of a kind of person who uses their eyes.
4: Okay.
2: Oh, all right.
1: I send signals. It's like a love connection through our minds.
4: Love connection. Sounds
1: through
4: like a garage
1: eyes.
4: Rave.
1: Love connection.
4: A Valentine's Day garage rave.
1: Dr. Marcel's love connection. Charlie Brown's roundabout. No long ting. Dun,
2: dun. Oh my god, let's do a race on a roundabout.
4: Security tight but polite.
1: No shoes, no trainers.
2: No,
4: more
2: no,
4: on
2: no
4: the
2: panties.
4: Door.
2: No,
4: ladies no. Free, gents £20.
1: I just realized I said no shoes, no trainers, so the barefoot person can definitely roll
4: in.
1: Through.
4: No teeth.
2: Ladies free with no panties.
4: Yeah,
2: that's
4: for
2: it,
4: real.
2: Right?
4: No six stains allowed.
2: Let's go to a song and then we'll get our next guest in, okay?
4: All right.

0: You have to do that when you finish listening to that song, don't you?
1: Yeah, because you're so happy that you've heard 3 minutes and 25 seconds of Sunshine.
0: That might have been the happiest song I've ever heard in my fucking life.
2: I don't know. I feel like happy, but I feel we're slightly happier.
0: That's
1: your
0: true.
1: Your voice is not reflecting you. I feel really happy. It's quite serial killer.
2: It was intense.
1: Very intense.
2: I was trying to get an alternative.
1: Yeah.
2: Thing, you know,
0: you're like Captain what's his name from Brooklyn Nine-Nine.
1: Oh, hold on.
0: Can't you tell how happy I am? I'm ecstatic.
1: Precisely.
0: We have our but before we kind of get into this next chat, that was Alan Stone featuring Jamie Liddell, Taste of You. I didn't really get a massive chance to listen to all the lyrics, but it's not about going down on people, is it, that song?
1: It might be, actually.
0: It's happily going down on people.
1: Anything Jamie Liddell does, he's happy with. So even if he's doing that, he's happy.
0: Well, maybe especially if he's doing that.
2: I feel like most people are happy when they're doing it. No?
1: Yeah, that's true. Or they wouldn't do it.
0: Yeah, I'd hope so.
1: Yeah, it'd be really awful.
2: I hate this. This is hell.
0: Get your hand off my head.
1: Oh, imagine being down there and doing that voice and that creepy.
2: Get off me.
1: Oh no.
2: Just get off.
0: Okay. On that note, we've got our second guest in the room right now, sitting right next to who I call the reality star god. It is, of course, Dan Masaku. Have I pronounced it right?
2: You got it.
0: Ah, there you go. It's Dan Masaku from the Circle. Right. So I used to hate the concept of reality TV, I'll be brutally honest with you.
3: Same.
0: And it was actually Love Island.
2: Thank you.
0: Marcel's season that kind of got me into it, right?
2: Yeah.
0: Into the whole concept of, you know, voyeurism. But I wouldn't, though, class The Circle as reality TV. It was... Well, actually, I would, obviously, but it seems like so much more of just a social experiment than anything else.
3: That was what was described to me, which is why it appealed to me so much.
0: It seems so much more credibly a social experiment because it's based on a thing that is such a double-edged sword and such a massive part of people's lives, you know, which is not obviously no disrespect to any of the reality shows, but not all of us are going to get the opportunity to live on an island with fit people and, you know what I mean, like have a swimming pool and stuff.
3: Not that lucky.
0: Not that lucky, but 99% of us are going to interact on social media at some point, right?
3: Yeah.
0: So they brought you guys all together to kind of... To see how it worked when everyone was in really close quarters, right?
3: Yeah. It's kind of the concept of the fact that we don't get to meet each other as well.
0: I say close quarters, but only through the fact that you live in the same
3: exactly.
0: block.
3: Exactly. And like you say, the appeal of the show, I think, is the fact that everyone does use social media. Everyone is probably guilty of fabricating some part of their life, whether that's slapping a filter on a picture, whether that's, I don't know, posting pictures from holiday saying that you're still on holiday. Do you know what I mean?
0: Them ones.
2: Like, he's been on holiday for 4 weeks. Yeah, exactly.
0: And he's been in that same spot every day.
3: Or even like the captions or whatever, we're all guilty of perhaps being a little bit, I don't know, not necessarily fully truthful.
0: We embellish.
3: We embellish the facts. Mm. And I think that's what appealed to most people about this particular show. It was interesting to see what people would embellish. If anything at all.
0: Yeah. And you actually got caught out
2: got
0: by
2: a catfish.
3: A couple times, G.
0: What? Right. Okay, so tell us about that, because the thing is, I should go back and watch this show. But you know them ones where you've
3: missed it.
0: That's it. You hear about something halfway through, and it's like Game of Thrones. It's too late.
3: Yeah.
0: It's like trying drugs.
2: It's never too late, bro. It's never too late for the Thrones.
0: Yeah.
2: And I'm telling you, bro, you got to do it.
0: But I want to give the Circle a try first.
2: Yeah.
0: You
2: know?
0: Game of Thrones will take a little bit longer, I think. But so you were catfished, and like that obvious.

0: I suppose the whole situation of the show is actually you trusting these people based on face value, and based on them saying I'm this person, thing, and then if you do kind of like form like a kind of like rapport with someone, you're gonna think, oh, like I'm actually getting along with this person. There's something there, but
1: I just find it quite strange. I don't know if you're have you remained friends with anyone from the show?
2: Very good friends with Alex, too. The catfisher. You're very good.
1: Right. This is the thing. So Dan, who catfished you?
3: That's Dan.
1: Alex. Sorry, it's not my bad. I'm an idiot. Sorry. Alex.
2: Alex Hoban.
1: Alex Hoban, who went on to win the £75 booty. Used his girlfriend's profile to catfish you. I don't get that.
4: Sticky.
0: That's mad.
1: Sticky,
0: so basically,
1: still.
3: She's blessed as well. She's a lovely, lovely girl.
2: Yeah, it didn't use her name though, did it? Her name's Millie.
3: Millie. He used Kate.
2: Right.
1: Okay, but her face, nonetheless.
3: Her face, which is mad because I even saw her as recent as yesterday. It's still a little bit.
0: Did you want to go out to her and be like, "Yo, Kate," and then be like, "No, you're not Kate"?
3: The first time I met her was at the live show.
1: Right.
3: I don't know if the cameras were on or were they off. They probably were on, but it was just mad. Like, the live show was just completely overwhelming for me. Completely, and I was very nervous. And when I watched that back, and the way I behave is extremely strange. Everyone else that comes on, they greet everyone, they like, clap into the crowd, and like they kiss the judges and everything. I just walked straight past. I didn't look at no one. I just walked in, sat down in my chair. That was me. Like, just not the way you behave. But I was just so used to being in that box, and I just didn't deal with that. Instant live cameras everywhere, crowd, people shouting.
2: And you found this out, and I guess you don't know what's real and what isn't real. So you're in a bit kind of disorientated, and like, I don't know what
3: even
2: to
3: after
2: do.
3: I came out, it was like everyone was telling me, including producers and all the rest of it, Alex is a lovely person. All I know is this guy's been lying to me for 3 weeks.
0: Yeah, he's snatched.
1: I love how many people can still say he's a lovely person. He's not usually like this. It's like, what, mate? It's like when that guy on Ryanair that abused that woman, calling her an ugly black bastard or something. Oh, but he's not racist, though.
0: What do you mean he's not? That vexed me. Let's not even get
3: can
0: into
3: I just
0: that,
3: clarify? Alex is genuinely a lovely person, but I had to figure that out for myself.
0: Yeah.
3: You can't tell me that someone else is nice when they've been lying to me for 3 weeks.
0: Yeah, that's the truth.
1: Right, exactly. Yeah, it's your actions that kind of determine the person you should be perceived as.
3: Exactly.
1: A person who's known something that hasn't done which I think it's a pretty heinous fucking thing
0: and
1: to do.
0: Also, it's almost like he semi-targeted you because he thought, he's probably gonna fancy my girl if I drop a couple bars.
1: But it's the fact that he put his girl out there like that.
0: It's like a weird swingers thing.
1: Using your girl as bait. You might as well have just been
0: like
1: fishing.
0: A honey trap.
1: Yeah, he fully used his missus as bait, and I don't know how is their relationship.
2: No, it's fine. He got permission from her. He asked.
1: Oh
2: her,
1: my
2: did.
1: God, they were. Both in on it.
0: They wanted to wait, how much did you win at the end of it?
2: Oh, he won a lot.
3: Basically 75
0: bags.
3: 75
0: bags.
3: We didn't know that. Can we just clarify? We didn't know there was 75 bags.
0: Oh, okay.
3: We went in knowing there was 50 bags.
1: Oh.
3: But at the live final it gets announced, and that's the first time we heard about 25 bags.
0: Oh shit.
3: In the live final it gets announced that there's another 25 bags that the public have been voting on for someone else to receive.
1: Okay.
0: Oh.
3: My man won both.
0: Oh mate, yeah. So like that was like couples. They done a couples thing. Yeah. Like, yo, babe, just use my picture. We're gonna win this.
3: It was actually Millie's suggestion. It was Millie's suggestion.
0: Oh wow,
3: the girlfriend's suggestion.
1: Yeah. Do you know what's gonna come out? What's it called? What's that film with Will Smith and what's her name? Margot Robbie.
0: Focus.
1: You just got hit with a sequel. You've just basically been in the sequel of that film, I reckon, because that is just such an intricate. And like plan to kind of.
3: I can't even remember that film. I've seen it.
1: It's where they're con artists and they. Do you remember that?
0: But do you know what though?
1: It sounds like the sequel for that.
0: In all honesty, you can kind of understand why the people at home would have been voting for them because they are working the most brain on.
1: Yeah, that's true.
3: On the show, they were making it very entertaining.
0: It's what the show is about, isn't it? Yeah. You know what I mean? When it comes down to it.
3: And when. And the awkward meeting when I meet Alex for the first time, I'm very angry.
1: Yeah.
3: And I'm reminded when Sian comes in, she sits down, she goes, oh, it's a game though. And I instantly snap out out of my anger mode. And I'm like, shit, it's a game, you know. I weren't playing the game.
0: You was all in it to win it because even from Love Island, it didn't turn into a game until you got to the final week.
3: That's what I'm saying.
0: And then when you get to the final week, you start seeing people start acting different, doing different things, not talking to certain people, and it's like.

0: Ah, okay.
1: I remember
0: you, you
1: now.
0: You know what I mean? Yeah, you get what it is, but I suppose when you're all in isolation and all it is is messages and all that kind of thing, you're by yourself, innit? Mm. So you come out of it and you still think, I'm by myself. So this person's targeted me, but... Do you know what I mean? It's
2: a game.
1: It's a game, and as soon as she said that, it was like, oh, yeah. I instantly couldn't be angry anymore because I was like, oh, it wasn't malicious. Mm. He's playing the game, which I should be playing. I just weren't.
2: but just say, too caught up in it.
0: Yeah.
2: Yeah. Say someone falls in love or something. You know the way they were. Because it's like. People are just on Instagram on a normal day or on social media are falling in love with what is possibly a catfish all the time. Like, and just imagine it's intensified by the fact that you're on your Jack Jones. You're
1: and we
2: alone
1: spoken every day for 3 weeks.
2: Yeah.
0: That's it.
2: Mad.
0: And the thing about it is, the fact that you and Alex are actually tight afterwards is probably because you were chatting for like those 3 weeks.
1: Yeah,
0: like,
1: yeah.
0: Like, you've kind of still got that thing there, even though you know.
2: And none of it exists now.
0: Exactly.
1: It's tricky, isn't it? But I mean, Alex is a very, very nice person, and he felt so bad. He's not the sort of person who would deceive someone under any other circumstances. It was a game.
2: Unless it was for 75 grand. Yes,
3: exactly.
2: Fair.
3: Yeah. No, but you know.
0: It's the name of the game, isn't it?
1: Yeah,
0: it's the name
1: exactly.
0: of the game.
2: I'm a good guy, but I got a price.
0: Yeah. Hey, I think everyone's got a price, isn't it? Do you know what I mean?
2: I'm a good guy up until about 75 grand.
3: If you'd offered me 40, I wouldn't have done it.
2: You know what I mean?
0: That's
2: brilliant. So how did you become attracted to the show? How did you get cast?
1: I think it all started probably a couple of years ago.
2: Really?
1: The producers of the show is Studio Lambert.
2: Right.
1: My first contact with Studio Lambert came about 2 years ago, maybe even three now, I don't know. I did a show, well, they contacted me via Facebook.
2: Mm.
1: So they use all sorts of manner of ways to cast people, even like being on the street and town centers and all sorts. But I was just messaged on Facebook.
2: Mm.
1: I can't even remember who the person was, but... I ended up doing a show with my mum.
2: Wow.
1: Yeah. Like 2-3 years ago. The show was good.
2: What was it called?
1: It was called Meet the Parents. And
2: I think I remember that.
1: The concept of that show was a bit like Blind Date.
2: Right.
1: But instead of meeting...
2: Your date, you meet their parents. The date
1: meets your parents and they decide out of the three parents which son they then want to date.
2: Arranged marriages for the Western world.
0: That sounds like a sick program.
1: Yeah, so that was like 2 years ago and that... That obviously then introduced me to Studio Lambert.
2: Yeah.
1: I presume they probably liked me on that show or whatever. And then they kind of just kept in touch with me every now and then to do bits and pieces for them or like stuff. Most stuff was never aired. It's just like normal bits and pieces here and there.
2: But then they just kind of keep you on, they keep a rapport
1: pretty
2: with you,
1: much
2: keep
1: on
2: you
1: the books.
2: File.
1: So and then they just contacted me for this and they were like, we've got a great opportunity for you.
2: Yeah. You've got a really good look and I think you'd be very good in this show.
1: Something like that. So yeah, it just that's how it happened really.
2: Fair play. Can I just say
1: the timing was impeccable because I had just been made redundant 2 days prior to
0: the movie. I'm not even gonna lie to you, the same thing like when I done Love Island, I was gonna be made redundant like two months down the line.
1: That's mad.
0: It's mad.
2: Mental.
1: You
2: can't fire me. I quit.
0: literally.
3: You can't be made redundant from Blazing Squad.
0: No. I was working for another company, innit? But literally, like it's mad because things
1: the
0: just happen.
1: The timing just yeah. And I thought, you know what? That's
0: things
1: this
0: happen,
1: is obviously
0: naturally.
1: Being pushed in this. I've been pushed in this direction for a reason.
2: Yeah. Yeah.
1: Because if I had my job, I would have had something to think about. Be like, oh no, I can't quite take that amount of time off. But
2: listen,
1: my man just literally came in on a Monday and I was doing my work Monday morning. By Monday afternoon, he sat me down. And he was like, oh look, I'm making the company smaller. You're done out here.
2: Yeah. We like last one in, first one out kind of thing.
1: I've been there for 4 years.
2: Oh.
1: Do you know what I'm saying? So
2: even
1: it weren't like it was just a little thing.
2: Yeah.
1: I didn't even have time to be upset and think about my next move, to be fair, because 2 days later my phone rang and they were like, do this. We're starting it whenever. Do you know what I mean?
0: It's a good show to do as well, man.
2: It sounded by all accounts really interesting, and I'm genuinely gutted that I haven't managed to see it yet. But can people catch up on it?
1: Yeah, it's on 4OD.
3: Yeah.
2: Brilliant.
1: It's on 4OD.
2: I'm going to check that. I'm an OD. I'm not really.
3: They don't call it anymore 4OD for obvious reasons.
2: Yeah. I would have thought that in the planning meeting,
1: all four,
2: that
1: is it all four?
3: It used to all think it's all four now.
2: Yeah. I would have thought that in the planning meeting they would have kind of said, a bit risque.
3: Yeah, I'm not sure we were. No, let's go with it. We're risque.
2: Yeah,
3: we'll try.
2: Fuck it.
3: Yeah.
1: It's fun, man.
2: Yeah, I'm glad because you know a lot, like you know, just reading the story even on paper. Yeah. I genuinely thought we were going to get a guest in a straitjacket or something because that would drive me mad. That would drive me mad. What happened to you would actually drive me mad.
1: There was a lot of they had psychologists, as I'm sure they do for a lot of shows.
2: Yeah,
1: there was a lot of them. Still,
2: How are you feeling today?
1: I'm sweet. I'm good now. You know what I mean? But at the time, I can't even lie. It is very, very, and perhaps that's something that I hadn't fully considered.
2: Yeah,
1: I knew it was always going to be tricky coming out and being in the public eye and going through the experience. But I don't think anyone can fully, fully mentally prepare you for having things play out on screen in front of people. In kind of almost like real time.
2: Yeah.
1: Do you know what I mean?
0: Like, because the thing about it as well, you're thinking like there's bare people watching me
1: be embarrassed,
0: being played off, innit? Yeah. And it's like, rah,
1: I felt mucked off, like really, and I thought, oh my days, my boys are gonna kill me for this one. I got catfished twice. One was an old lady. Mad. Sorry, Mairead. Mad.
0: Oh, my days. Oh, my days. I remember when she came into the show and she was like, yeah, she's playing this young thing. And all the girls were like, yeah, she's buff. Like, all the girls,
2: catfish twice.
1: Yeah. Within 2 days. And then the Alex thing happened 2 days later. And I thought, they've just bought me on the show to just.
0: That's just because Dan loves the church girls, innit?
2: Yeah. Okay. Paintings in my DMs.
0: Trust me, like I'd probably fall for the same thing as well. Cause the girls are good looking girls, isn't it?
2: Yeah, for real. They know you're a man of good taste, obviously. Speaking of good taste, let's play a game. I don't know. That's just the shittest ever segue.
3: Let me get ready. Let's go into a little song so I can get everything ready. Pencil, paper, to go on. Okay.
2: All right. Speaking of taste, let's get into some music.

0: Listen, a lot of singer-songwriters are impressing me massively these days. Olivia J. Nelson was one of them. Mm. She and I expressed my kind of gratitude to her for her music when I heard her song, and then subsequently we got her in as a guest. Rena Mashonga, who just performed that song, not live, but she was in recorded it.
1: Yeah.
0: Oh wait, so she's already been on the show?
1: No, not yet. I mean, on the station.
0: Sorry.
1: No, she hasn't actually.
0: She hasn't.
1: I will try and get her in for you.
0: That was Rena Mashonga with Four Quarters, and I'm absolutely spellbound by that song. Really, really good tune.
2: I do love a bit of folkiness about it. There's a bit of folkiness about that track.
0: I was saying to Nat earlier on. In a roundabout way, that it kind of reminds me of what would happen if Kraftwerk met Mumford and Sons with vocals from like Leanne LaHavis or something.
1: Good analogy. Right.
0: Very cool.
1: Let's get on to our first game of the day. We know you like a game. I guess Marcel's kind of the reigning champion at the moment because he smashed the pumpkin.
0: No, just the champion.
2: If this was Krypton Factor, I'd be the practical guy. And obviously, Michael will be the mental guy.
1: Well, that's nice to have the skills there. If you're on Bullseye, the for mental instance, guy. As well, you'd be the mental
2: He's
1: guy.
2: He's just mental over there.
1: Okay.
0: Just shouting at myself in the corner.
1: What I've got today is also, so you're all including this game too, Dan. You were in a show called The Circle.
3: Certainly.
1: Things
3: was.
1: That are in a circle go around. And often they go backwards when they're anti-clockwise. So I've got some spooky songs that are backwards. We flip reversed it.
0: Okay.
4: Yeah? I like this.
1: And you have to write down and tell me. I'll give you points for the artist. I'll give you points for the song. If you get a year of it, I'll give you points for it. I'll give points galore, basically. Sweet. I'm
0: points
1: feeling very
0: anything.
1: Generous. I'm very generous today.
2: How many are there?
1: There are eight.
2: Okay.
1: Okay. So let's start with spooky song, circle, flip reverse, number one. Ooh.
3: Oh, wow. What the hell?
1: What's that? Do you need it again? Do you need a clue? What do you need?
0: Yeah, I'd love a clue.
1: Okay. Oh, it's such... This, okay.
0: No, it's not a bait clue.
3: No clue. Play it again.
2: Do we need the year as well?
1: Come on, you don't know that one.
2: Everyone knows that.
1: It's an iconic music video that goes with this track.
2: Come on.
1: You got this song, have you?
2: I've already got it.
1: Are you serious? Yeah, Marcel's got it.
2: Really
1: okay, he has actually got it as well. Right, no more clues.
3: Oh,
1: then.
3: Man, really? I didn't even see his thing.
1: No more clues.
2: I can't remember what year it was. Have a guess.
1: Don't worry about the year. Let's move on to number two. Number two, here we go. Ooh, what's that? Big tune.
0: Is it by a legend?
1: Not a legend, but you will know this song.
0: Why am I failing today? I'm getting scared.
1: The song features backing vocals from two members of a legendary Motown group. Which Motown group, I don't know because it's not on this bit of paper, but a Motown group.
0: I'm scared.
1: The Four Tops, the Five Seasons, the Four... From Abs from Five? Oh, Jackson.
0: What?
1: I thought you said Abs from Five. I was like...
0: They were on Motown.
1: Jackson 5 was doing the backing vocals of this song.
0: One more time, please.
1: I know it was sampled into a dance tune a few years ago, hook from the song.
2: On.
1: You got this, right? Haven't you? Oh my god, Marcel, one pumpkin. It's like he's unleashed your power, Marcel.
0: Oh, wait.
2: I know, it's crazy.
3: I'm fully lost. I don't even know. I can't even front.
1: All right.
2: Guess.
1: Okay.
3: Guess, yeah.
1: Guess. I'm looking at you.
3: Okay.
1: That was a big clue. Sorry, Marcel. He hasn't got it from that. Okay, this is number three. Come on. This, I can't. This was a top five hit. If I say where this person's come from, you would totally get who they are.
0: God, play
1: she
0: one
1: is
0: time.
1: Very well known.
0: Oh, what has happened to my brain? Have I smoked too much weed? Is it official
1: it
0: now? Have I fucked myself up?
2: I've done it.
1: Okay, I can't believe this. This is like a Freaky Friday film where you've bumped into each other. And now Marcel's like, yeah, got it. And you're the one going, what? I don't get it.
3: I know what this one is, actually. Hold on.
1: Okay.
0: Oh, what the fuck?
1: Go on, Tan.
3: I know exactly what song it is. Okay,
1: yes.
3: Cool. Next
1: okay,
3: one,
1: miss moving on to number four.
0: Come on.
1: We all know this one. This was a very famous theme from a film.
2: Alright, so
1: related in some way to Halloween.
2: The question is, who's the guy that sung it?
3: The original thing.
1: I need a full name.
0: I can't remember his name.
2: Mate.
1: What are you doing? You're like getting into the backwards. Marcel likes songs backwards. Okay, number five. So easy, that one. Come on, don't be silly. Don't be silly.
0: One more time.
1: Come on. Are you feeling lucky? Are you feeling lucky? Such a fame. This is the easiest one of all. I can't believe, Marcel, you haven't even got this one today. When I play you the real version, you're going to kick yourself.
3: Yeah, I'm struggling.
0: I can't be that.
1: No black cats around today. No walking under ladders. Come on. I'm moving on. I can't give you more than that. Okay? Number six.
0: Wait, one more time with that. Please, one more time with that last one.
2: Yes, I'm good.
1: I think it's a full house for Marcel. I've got to move it on. Let's go. Number six. Number six. This is not a spooky song per se, but the video is, okay? Big song.
2: Massive song.
1: Massive song. Marcel knows it.
0: Here's a rhythm.
1: Everyone got something?
0: I'm so angry.
1: Okay, now moving on to number seven. Yeah, we've all got that. This is more of a guitar-y sort of band. A New York three-piece fronted by a female singer.
2: Okay, here we go.
1: Yeah.
2: Wait, hold on.
1: Big clue on the word I just said there, but okay.
2: Wait, can you say it again?
1: I'm not going to repeat it.
0: Say the whole sentence.
1: That's a big clue there, yeah?
3: Just play the song again.
0: Yeah.
1: Big song, actually, as well. I'm moving it on. We're going on. We're moving to the final track, which is number eight. This could go with a banger. Like a sausage.
0: Oh, okay.
1: What goes with a sausage?
0: Stop that, Nat.
1: Sorry.
0: The clues are too bait.
1: They're not too bait. Dan's not finding them too bait,
3: are
1: you?
3: No, I'm really not, mate. I'm getting absolutely destroyed.
1: What do you need help with, Dan?
3: Everything.
1: Okay.
3: Life problems. All right, life. Well, let's start financially. Just any way you can help me.
1: Let's start with a quiz and we can work from there. I'm gonna get some answers from people, I think.
0: I need a couple again, man.
1: Okay,
0: come
1: what
0: on.
1: Do you need?
0: Bless me with one, three, and five.
1: Okay, this is number one.
3: I think that's I might.
0: What was the clue for that again?
3: No, it's an iconic.
1: I don't know what else to say. It's too risky. And what's the other? What's the other clue? The other one you need.
0: Three, please.
1: Three.
3: I think that one's a bit bait. Still, that's the only. I've only got two, and I think that's the one. I think I've got that one.
0: Maybe it's too contemporary for me.
1: Maybe I doubt it.
3: I mean, it's big. It's a big.
1: What's the other one you need?
0: Five, please.
1: Five. I'm shook about this one that you don't know, you haven't got this one. You're going to punch yourself in the face.
3: Oh, I don't know that. I can't.
2: So personally, I feel like everyone's had their goals.
1: We're ready.
3: Number four.
1: I can't deal with this that you don't. Okay.
3: I know it, but I just can't.
1: I'm going for the answers. Right.
2: Let's do it, Marcel.
1: I know that you got that right. So someone else needs to answer that first. What did you get for Michael Payne? Michael Payne. What did you get?
0: For one. Nothing.
1: Nothing. Dan, what did you get?
3: I don't know if I'm correct on this, but I got Destiny's Child Bootalicious.
1: Mm-hmm. Am I myself?
2: Bootalicious, Michael Jackson Thriller.
0: Oh my god. Play the bit backwards again.
2: Come on.
1: All right, number two, Michael Payne.
2: That's two points for you, Marcel.
1: What did you get for number two,
0: Somebody's Watching Me.
1: Okay, who's
0: Watching Me? I can't remember who it's by, I'm not going to lie.
1: What did you get, Dan?
0: It's by one of the Jacksons, isn't it?
1: I'm not saying a word.
3: I've got Jackson 5 ABC.
1: Okay, Marcel, what did you get?
2: I got Eddie Murphy.
1: Huh? No, it was Rockwell with...
2: Always Rockwell, Somebody's Watching Me.
0: Yes! Somebody's
2: watching me. But Eddie Murphy's in the video.
1: That's not the question, is it? I can't just have who's in the video. So
2: that's 1 point.
1: 1 point. So you got the song, did you?
2: I always feel like somebody's watching me.
1: Yeah, right, there's a point.
0: What was the title of the song?
1: Somebody's watching me.
0: Okay, cool. I'll give myself a point for that shit.
1: Now you got a point. Yeah, okay, and then so what was number three, Dan? This was the easy one for you.
3: Rihanna Disturbia.
1: Uh huh. And what did you get, Mars?
2: Rihanna Disturbia.
1: Uh huh. What did you get, Michael Payne?
0: Nothing. Play it again, please.
3: Was it 2 points? Is it?
2: It was the kicks.
0: Right. That one a big song, that?
2: It was massive.
1: Really? It was a big song. Yeah. Okay.
2: That's what kind of crossed her over in many ways, because she was like the Lady Gaga kind of vibe.
1: Right. Number four, what did you get?
0: Ghostbusters. Can't remember the guy's name.
1: Uh-huh.
2: I called him Billy Jones, but Billy Jones Ghostbusters.
1: Okay, what did you get, Dan?
3: Sweet Nothing.
1: Sweet Nothing. No, of course it was. Who you gonna call? Right, Ray Parker Jr.
2: I was thinking Ray J.
1: And Ray, then I J, Ray J. J. Okay, number five, Dan. What did you get for that?
3: I got very superstitious. I don't even know what I was going
1: with. Okay, and do you know that who it might be by? Have you got a guess at the artist?
3: I can't remember the geezer's name.
1: Oh my god.
3: Flipping, what's his name?
1: Say
3: blind
1: it to
3: guy.
1: Me.
3: Blind guy.
1: No, I can't take blind guy as an answer. The blind guy.
3: Wait, I've got it.
1: No, you didn't get that, Michael. I'm not blind. I could have got eyes.
3: I would have got there.
0: Superstition by Stevie Wonder.
1: Yeah,
0: no,
1: that,
0: mate.
1: That's right, but you didn't get that. You didn't get that. Yeah, Dan, you get a point.
2: Not today.
1: Technically correct.
2: Not today, Mr. Payne.
1: Yeah, do you know what?
2: Not today.
1: I'm not a blind guy, but it was. Okay, number six.
0: I'm so annoyed.
1: I'm so annoyed. You tried to write that down and think I wouldn't see it.
0: All I got was Stevie.
2: Don't mean to do
0: and that. I ain't even got the line at the top of the E.
1: Mars, what did you get for
2: Backstreet Boys, Everybody?
1: Mm-hmm. Six.
0: I got that as well. Everybody, Backstreet.
3: I got Backstreet. I didn't even write Boys. I mean,
1: I allow it, though. What did you get for a track title? Anything? Did you guess?
3: I didn't put anything.
1: Okay, it was...
2: So literally, I was at a Halloween party on Friday, and that went off.
1: Of course it has to.
2: It went off.
0: I'd literally just leave if everyone were dancing to that song.
1: Number seven. What did you get, Dan? Did you get anything?
3: I got No Doubt.
1: Okay. What'd you get, Marcel?
2: Evanescence.
1: Mm-hmm. What'd you get, Michael Payne?
0: Shit, yeah. Yes.
1: Do you know what the song might be?
0: Heads Will Roll.
1: Yeah. Points.
0: Pity Pal in your motherfucking bumper plugs.
1: No, that one. Big song, that is a good song, right?
0: Okay,
1: finally, I don't think if anyone gets the name of this artist fully correct, I'll just give them all the points. Everything will be all to play for because no one's gonna get it. Number eight, who was it? Not anybody.
2: Right, so I've got the Monster Mash. And it's by the Graveyard Troopers.
1: Okay, what did you get, Dan?
3: Mash.
1: Okay, that's a point.
3: Mash Dash.
1: Mash Dash? Sure.
3: I got Mash and then
1: got
3: the hyphen.
1: Mash Dash. What did you get, Michael Payne?
0: I got Monster Mash.
1: You know
0: it's not
1: by
0: the B-52s.
1: No, it's not by them, you're correct.
2: Rob
1: it's
2: the
1: by
2: Graveyard Troopers.
1: Bobby Boris
2: and the
1: Pickett.
2: Graveyard Troopers. Oh.
4: They did the Mash.
2: They did
4: the Monster Mash. The Graveyard Smash.
1: In last place, joint last place, it's Dan and Michael Payne with six points each. But Marcel, 10 points, raring ahead. There, you got it all.
0: No, fair play, mate.
1: 1, 2, 3, 4, 5, 6, 7, 8, 9. No, you got 10. How you got 11? How are you telling me you got 11? You didn't get Rockwell. You got 1 point. You can't just put Eddie Murphy.
2: One point for things. No. Yeah. Rihanna, Disturbia, 2 points.
3: What's your problem?
2: One point. Stevie Wonder,
1: you did get Backstreet Boys. You're quite right. You're quite right.
3: 11. 3 points.
0: Marcel's got receipts, lad.
2: Come on, G.
0: Marcel came with receipts for 1 point. I didn't just win. I won by 5 whole points.
1: Okay.
0: Come on.
1: Yeah, well done, yeah, guys, man. Well done, Dan. That's a very good,
2: that.
1: Very
2: I
1: good.
2: That.
0: I tell you what, yeah, I just saw producer Toby's reflection in the window.
1: Yeah.
0: And genuinely, it's Halloween, so I genuinely shat myself thinking someone was levitating past the window outside. So, yeah, how's everyone else's day going? I literally thought, "What the fuck?" But I said it in my head. Have you ever said "What the fuck" in your head?
1: But just, what's nice is your eyes kind of betrayed.
0: I stayed calm, but I have my eyes thinking. I need to really recognise this person.
3: I'm surprised you didn't leave, you know? To be fair. Us black people don't, we don't play like that. Do you know what I'm saying? We're just like, oh.
0: I told you I'd come around and fuck you with his pin.
1: If Marcel or Dan, if you did see someone levitating past the window, would you still
3: gone.
1: Be sat?
3: Yeah, I'd just be like, see you later. Nice. Thank you for having me.
0: I had to just know I'm still a rational human being. I think that there's definitely an explanation for this.
1: Yeah,
0: definitely an explanation.
1: Like a reflection.
0: Yeah, exactly.
1: Which is nice because we thought it was a vampire until then. So today we've learned he's not. It's
0: this
1: good.
0: Is true, actually. Young Black Kobe has a reflection.
1: It's good. Right.
0: Yeah, that was a good game.
1: We like that. Thank you very much for coming in. That was
0: man,
1: fun.
0: Man, seriously, thank you for coming in and not
2: thank
0: only playing
2: me,
0: the game with us, but shedding some light on the circle for me and anyone else who hasn't seen the show. Yeah. You can, of course, catch up on all the episodes More Four, or is it All Four?
3: All Four, I think it is.
1: Now, yeah, yeah. And you've just got a new podcast out, which was recorded in this very studio.
3: Yeah, in this very studio. Free Bar Radio was nice enough to allow myself and Alex to record our first podcast here, which is actually doing quite well at the moment. We only released it yesterday.
0: Brilliant.
3: It's been less than 24 hours.
1: What's it called?
3: It's called Dan and Alex on the Fence.
0: Nice.
3: On the Fence is one of the phrases that came up very often on the circle.
0: Right.
3: So it seemed fitting.
0: Yeah.
3: And it's already at number 15 before I checked.
0: Oh, congrats.
3: Before I came in here.
1: Yeah, yeah, that's good.
3: So yeah, doing well.
0: Yeah, nice. Man, I'll definitely check that out. So first episode's less than 24 hours old.
3: Yeah, yeah, literally.
1: Okay. Fresh.
0: Maybe I should catch up on that before the circle.
1: Yeah, you've got a lot to catch up
0: Putting
1: on.
0: Putting a lot on my plate right now.
1: Yeah. You know? Need to listen to
0: all the songs I know backwards. That's the first thing I
3: have.
0: That's
3: what I've done last night.
0: Not letting that happen again.
2: Yeah, luckily, it worked.
0: But thank you so much for joining us, bro. And if anyone wants to catch up on you, how can they do that on the social?
3: The best place to catch me is on Instagram, because I'm on there the most.
0: Same.
3: You can tweet me, you can Facebook me, but you get a slow response.
0: Mm.
3: My Twitter is Dan Tweets, and then the number 4.
0: Mm-hmm.
3: My Instagram is Danagram, DanaGram, with an underscore at the end.
0: Mm-hmm.
3: But yeah, you can find me there. DM me. I'll do my best to respond. I do my best to respond to everyone, but
1: do you check their real?
3: When you come out, I was getting a DM every 10 seconds.
2: Yeah, the notifications, the notifications just go off.
0: Yeah, it's pop off.
3: No, it's just yeah,
0: the thing pop off. Yeah, you must have had to go through a fucking backlog of DMs.
2: No, there was bare, but then I somehow I don't know how I done it. I think I done it by accident. I deleted.
0: Yeah, you can do that. Just decline them, and then they go.
1: But
2: I didn't mean to do it.
1: Nah.
2: And I woke up, I was like, oh shit.
0: Broke a 500,000 hearts.
2: I've only got 6 messages in here now.
1: I'm sure Dan takes a while. Probably by the time he leaves here, he'll be checking that we're all real. He doesn't believe anything.
0: This is true.
3: Can't believe what you see these days.
0: This is true. Once again, thank you so much for coming to join us, Dan. Thanks. You're a legend. Let's get into a song now.
1: And then we'll probably do a game off the after.

0: that song went mad.
1: What an abrupt end.
0: No, because also it counted down to zero and then carried on counting back up again. It's possessed on Halloween.
2: It's Halloween.
3: We needed some reverb on that one.
1: Honestly,
3: huh?
1: That was Mick Jenkins' Padded Locks featuring the legend that is Ghostface Killah. Perfect title for Halloween.
0: Yeah,
1: Ghostface
0: Killah.
1: One of the best names in rap.
0: If we had that song on the round before, you still wouldn't have got it because you weren't getting it. But don't worry.
1: Cheers for
0: game
1: that.
0: Number two. You got a chance to redeem yourself.
1: Okay.
0: Today is Halloween, so therefore it's horror movies.
3: Mm-hmm.
0: We all love a horror film. Okay, here we go. Whereas actually Michael Payne hates horror movies.
1: I do.
0: He's never seen one.
1: I gave up on horror movies after watching. I can't remember what it was. Blocked it out, literally just pushed it to the back of my mind.
0: It might be one on this list. Okay, so I've got little clips to kind of go with it. So let's start. So basically, do these horror films have a higher Rotten Tomato score? You can just say it out to me, I think.
1: Higher Rotten Tomato score,
0: which is a treat, or a lower score, which is a trick than the previous film. So let's start off with this film. I might give you a point if you guess the film, actually.
4: Your mother sucks cocks in hell, Karis.
1: Woo! Wait, what?
0: Your mother sucks cocks
4: in hell.
1: That's definitely The Exorcist.
0: Uh-huh. You get that. Marcel didn't get that, so there's a point straight to Michael.
3: Are we going to shout at the same time?
0: No.
3: I was going to say
1: No,
3: The
1: I just, I just, okay. I just, I've never right. even
0: you know
1: seen
0: you,
1: that
0: actually,
1: film.
0: You all know. Okay, so that is Your Mother Sucks Cocks in Hell. So The Exorcist was in 1973 and it's got an 86% rating on Rotten Tomatoes. Mm. But does this film...
3: Oh, shit. Halloween. Michael Myers.
0: Creepy as hell. Does Halloween, which has came out in 1978, have a higher or lower score on Rotten Tomatoes than 86%?
1: I reckon treat.
0: Treat, which would be higher. Mm.
3: I'm going to say trick.
0: Treat is correct.
3: Yes.
0: It's got a 95% score.
3: Really?
0: Unfortunately, Marcel hasn't today now, so... So, Halloween in 1978 has a 95% rating on Rotten Tomatoes. What about this?
1: Dum, dum.
3: That's definitely lower. That's definitely lower. That's a trick.
0: So that's a trick. So The Omen from 1976, original Omen, not the terrible remake. Michael Payne, are you saying it's lower or higher? Is it trick or treat?
1: I reckon it's trick, but only by a margin.
0: You both get points there. It is trick, but it's 86% it got there.
1: Okay.
0: So that's, you know, not too bad, not too shabby.
1: Bit bigger than the margin, I suppose.
0: Let's move on. So that's 86% for The Omen. This is...
1: Texas Chainsaw Massacre.
0: That was in 1974. Is that higher or lower, trick or treat, than 86% score for The Omen?
1: Trick.
0: Treat, 88%. It's got higher.
3: Really?
0: Texas Chainsaw's got higher than The Omen on Rotten Tomatoes.
1: Okay.
0: Boys. Let's move on to... Scream. Classic. From 1996, so a bit of a later one. Is that higher or lower than 88%?
3: So wait. So the
1: Texas
3: last one was what?
0: Texas Chainsaw.
3: Was 88.
0: 88% on Rotten Tomatoes.
3: But just the thing, like, thinking back to Scream now, I think Scream's a bit dead.
1: But Scream was seminal.
0: It was huge.
1: At the time,
3: it was massive.
0: Do you know why? It was shocking, because Drew Barrymore was like put as a big star of the film, and then she gets killed in like the first scene. It was very you know.
1: I think trick. Treat.
0: Treat. It was trick. 79% it got. Lower than Texas Chainsaw Massacre.
3: I'm just trying to follow up.
1: Drew Barrymore fans.
0: Yeah, right. Okay. So we had Scream on 79%, but what about...
4: Here's Johnny!
3: That's a treat. That's
0: the
3: treat.
0: Shining.
3: That's a treat all day.
0: 1980s. Treat, you're saying? What are you saying, Michael?
1: I'm saying treat.
0: Yeah, you're right. It's a treat all day. That's 86%.
3: I would have been higher than that.
0: Yeah, I thought it should be in the 90s.
1: So far, Halloween's the one to beat on
0: 95. Okay.
3: I can't believe that, though.
1: I can, kind of. It's
3: I don't know, man. I don't think it's one of the best the best horror films ever made.
1: But the thing, it's one of the most famous for a reason.
0: The Exorcist is very famous.
3: But it's Rotten Tomatoes as well.
1: Yeah, but this is mainstream. Like, mainstream-wise, I'd say it's more prevalent in... popular culture, Halloween, and also isn't it Jamie Lee Curtis?
0: Yeah.
1: So
0: maybe also they've just got the new Halloween. New with Jamie Lee Curtis, another Halloween film. You know, The Exorcist has been made into a TV series now. Just got cancelled in America. Did two series.
1: How many times can one person's head turn all the way around?
0: It's not the same girl. It's not Reagan. Right. It's different people that get possessed by Captain Howdy. Pazuzu. That's the name of the creepy thing.
1: Sounds like a character out of Lion King.
0: Captain Howdy. Okay, so where were we up to? We were on The Shining, which was in 1980 on 86%. But what about this creepy film? Creepy.
3: Yeah, what's absolutely. That? It was 79%. That's a treat because Freddy is the film that scared the hell out of me when I was a kid.
0: That was the original Nightmare on Elm Street from 1984.
3: That's scared that's 97.
0: Oh, on what time? Yeah. I say no, it's 1984. What do you mean? Right, okay. So you think it's higher than 86%?
2: I think higher as well.
0: You're both right. It's 94%.
3: Told you, bro. Freddy.
1: Freddy
3: was the guy that scared the shit out of me.
1: Yeah, Freddy Krueger. And Jason.
3: Yeah,
1: so
3: Freddy and Jason.
1: That is Halloween and
3: Michael Myers is Halloween.
1: Yeah,
3: from Friday the 13th, Jason.
1: That's it. Sorry, they are the two guys.
3: Yeah,
0: that whole 1-2, Freddy's coming for you.
1: So scary.
0: 3-4, better lock your door.
1: Get a kid to sing it, and it's 10 times
0: what
1: more scary.
0: Let's go 5-6. Better your crucifix. Yeah. 7-8. Better stay up late. 9-10. Never sleep again.
1: Oh, 7-8. I used to think I was just picked up an 8th. We got smoked tonight, motherfucker.
0: Finally, so we had Nightmare on Elm Street with 94%. What about this film?
5: Peter.
0: That was The Human Centipede from 2009. Have you all seen that film? That's
1: definitely a trick.
3: That's got to be a trick because I've got to have like 29%.
0: Have you seen The Human Centipede?
1: Nope.
3: It's horrible.
0: It is horrible. It is horrible. I don't think you'd like it at all.
1: I can imagine what goes on.
0: You do get a point. Well, yeah, they're all joined up. The only person that's lucky is the person on the front because she doesn't have
3: she doesn't have to eat shit.
0: Yeah, they have to eat shit because they're all behind.
1: And she only has a person's human head up her ass to worry about.
0: She's only got that, yeah. But everyone
3: some people like that.
0: All the time. But then the kind of the shit, as you say, kind of has to go down through and then into the next person and they shit that out to the next person. And so really, it's not... The person on the end's got the worst one because they just stopped like...
1: Oh, yeah, because it's not their head up your ass, it's their mouth sewn to your butthole.
0: Their mouth is sewn to your bum.
1: That's it.
0: So your mouth is in a bum the whole time.
1: Yeah,
0: and then, it's not... Good.
1: Jesus.
0: It's not the nicest thing. So Human Centipede, you're saying trick or treat... You said trick, right?
1: Trick.
0: The right is 50%.
1: Thank God for that.
0: Which means that, Jesus, okay, we changed here. Marcel, you have 3 points, right?
3: Yeah.
0: Michael, you have 5. Well done.
3: Congratulations,
0: bro.
3: You've done well.
0: That is the end of the show.
1: Thank you so much to all our guests. It was a very good show. Kind of cruised by really quickly as well.
0: Yeah.
1: But you know what they say, time flies when you've got guests like A Problem and Dan Mokosu coming on. That's the well-known phrase, surely. We got a packed show for you next week, but I don't know who the guests are just yet.
0: I don't
1: want to
0: say who the guest is. It's an iconic guest in case it jinxes it.
1: Of course, I do know who.
0: Say.
1: Yes, yeah.
0: It's a big guest next week.
1: Absolutely.
0: Ooh,
1: it's got me stuttering and shit. Next week, in fact, I'm going to wear this same sweatshirt. Natalie knows why. For next week's guest.
0: Okay.
1: And Callum McSwiggan is up next.
0: He is up
1: with
0: next.
1: Guests including.
0: Sink the Pink, who are amazing. Who we saw at Mighty Hoopla.
1: We did at the Grace. At Mighty Hoopla, yes, of course.
0: Yeah.
1: And I'm sure we saw them at, just before Grace Jones went on at Stand and Calling. Am I making that up?
0: They were at Stand and Calling. We did. Well, I don't. Yeah, they were at Stand and Calling. Yeah,
1: I remember seeing them backstage having a good chat with Harriet Rose.
0: Yeah, that's true.
1: Okay. Yeah, man.
0: Good times.
1: Yeah, good times. Good stuff. Callum McSwiggan is up next. We're signing that now, but we'll see you on the M&M show 4 o'clock next Wednesday.
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1: Hey! We're off! We're off! Hello! My name's Nick and this is
2: Nathaniel Metcalf.
1: And you're listening to That's Fan Club. That's what we call it now, we call it That's Fan Club.
2: Fan Club, yeah.
1: That's what we call it now.
2: We call it Nick and
1: Nathaniel Metcalf's
2: Fan Club.
1: That's Fan Club. I'm Nick, and as ever, joined by my competent and very capable partner in crime with a K, T-U-R-T-L-E power, Nerds, that's Fan Club. First rule of Fan Club, Nat, is?
2: Tell your friends about Fan Club.
1: Yes, well, tell them.
2: Please tell your friends.
1: Just tell them. Tell them. I feel some weeks, Nat, I don't know about you, I feel like I'm shouting into a bucket. and not a very big one. And like the sort that you'd buy at a seaside.
2: Seaside, make a little castle with.
1: And a shovel. and the second rule of Fan Club is, of course, just tell your friends about Fan Club. What are you drinking?
2: I've got a coffee. But what I've done here, because in the past, in the pre-COVID days of being in the FUBAR Radio studio when we were recording this remotely from our own homes, the FUBAR people had sort of keep bringing us teas and coffees throughout the show, meaning, of course, that come 2 o'clock, desperate for a wee. But I try and recreate that by having a flask of coffee with me so I can get, I reckon, 2 cups of coffee in that, 2 decent cups that should keep me going, hopefully, over the next couple of hours.
1: I have a flask with me as well so that I can wee in it. And at the end, it's still the same temperature, so I can just pour it into the toilet, and the toilet is none the wiser, Nat.
2: But imagine it imagines the flow is quite heavy. So, oh, great.
1: No. I had a misadventure once, and so the end of my penis is quite open. what's it like? It's not even like a tap. It's more like, you know, some sort of, like a piping bag, but when you've cut it way too high. So it's basically, you just push in buttercream straight through it. That's brought up unintentional imagery that I didn't mean. I just meant when I'm urinating, really. Because when I'm hard, it closes right back up again. Anyway, so we're off. If you've not been a fan of the show so far, give us 5 stars anyway online.
2: Doesn't hurt you. Might as well.
1: Doesn't hurt you. I mean, what's the worst that's going to happen? You'll never listen to us again. And maybe if you hate the world that much, maybe redirecting them to a show that you hate by giving us 5 stars is your ultimate revenge. So how have you been this week, Nat?
2: I've been fine, you know. I was just saying, it seems to go very fast, the weeks. And I have to go, and it's good because it holds me account, this show, because I have to think of, what have I done? have I been a fan of? It just feels like we stopped doing this at 4 o'clock, and then about an hour later, we're doing another one. Feels like it's very, the weeks fly by for me.
1: Well, I mean, this is why we shouldn't talk off air, because now we're just, you know, repeating by verbatim a chat we just had. But my observation on it was we record on Wednesday, 2 till 4. We're meant to meet at 1:30. I tend to meet 10:02, but I got stuck in traffic, and then so by the time we finish recording, it's 4. Then we have a little chat afterwards, and then it's sort of like it ends up being 5, and then that's Wednesday over. Like, you can do a bit in the evening, but then it's sort of like, well, that's Wednesday, and it comes out on Friday, and so we sort of like mentioned that, and then it comes out as a podcast on Monday. And so we mention it then. And then it's and then on Tuesday, it's sort of like you just sort of like getting in your head, right, we've got a guest. Let's think about our guest a little bit, what we're going to talk to them about. And then it's Wednesday, and then, you know, it's 1:30, 2 o'clock, and then and it's just like, it just breaks up the week in such a weird way that it just punctuates every other day. And then it's kind of, weeks just fly by. I hate it.
2: I feel that. I feel like it's sort of hurtling past me life at the moment. I'm trying to do things. I cycled up to the West End, which I haven't been up to, into town, which is nice. And it's nice to sort of have a wander around. It's very eerie, very few people. Nothing was really open apart from a little coffee shop where there was a guy who could be anything from about 30 to 50. But he was like a guy with very long hair in a coffee shop playing Pearl Jam very loud. And I thought, he's having a nice time, and he's gone, no one's coming in. So he's turned his music up, and he's playing it loud, and he's not really expecting anyone to come in and order a coffee. But I thought, you might as well, if you've gone to the effort of going into work to make coffee when most people are off work, at home, play your own music.
1: You've got to sort of wonder whether, you know, people aren't there, so he's playing the music, or he's playing the music, so people aren't there. I used to work in a pub, and I used to play my own music very loud, and the customers hated it. But when the manager was away, no one could stop me. But I had a manager once, and he got so drunk, he was younger than me, which was the ultimate humiliation. He got so drunk that he was serving someone behind the bar, and he was sick on his own shoes. So I turned him round and I grabbed him by the scruff of his neck and I slapped him in the face and I said, get out from behind the bar. And I got in just as much trouble as anyone else. And I just think, God, I was trying to save this fucking sinking ship. Anyway, it's a different pub now. It closed down after I left. Not surprised. that's true. Anyway, so it's all true. I just grabbed him. I was so disgusted with him. Sick on his own shoes. He was younger than me. I was so angry. He was my manager. Like, what do you mean? I've been working here for fucking 3 years and he's the manager. He's drunk all the time. He was sick on his own shoes. So I slapped him in the face and I just said, get out! And he did. And there was no medals that day, I can tell you. I was absolutely livid. Anyway, the stand-up career took off, and here we are. So, what have you... Are you well? Are you okay?
2: I'm doing well, yeah, I'm doing all right, yeah.
1: Just think that as friends, it's important to check in with each other before we just start talking about shit. what have you been a fan of this week?
2: So what, I've not watched an awful lot of stuff. Yesterday I watched Mission to Mars.
1: Oh, yeah. Wait, so you watched Domino, right?
2: I've only watched half of Domino. I was going to watch the second half after this. It's a funny old business. It feels like... I think it's all... Domino's a Brian De Palma film from last year, right? Came out last year.
1: So it's Brian De Palma. It's not the Tony Scott, Keira Knightley movie.
2: No, this came out in 2019.
1: Brian De Palma is set in the future of 2020. Now, right? 9th of June.
2: Yeah. 10th of June. Yes. 9th of June is Mission to Mars.
1: So 10th of June is today, is it?
2: Yeah, it's today and Wednesday. But if you're listening to this Friday.
1: Yeah.
2: And if you listen on the podcast at any time in the future, the past.
1: It's so weird because when I was watching it, I watched it maybe, I guess it was probably about 6 weeks ago, but even, I could have watched it, didn't watch it last week. I could have watched it 2 weeks ago. I could have watched it 3 months ago. I've got no concept of when I watched it, but when I watched it and it said 10th of June and everyone was just driving around Europe willy-nilly, I was thinking, well, there is a chance that this could be accurate, that that we're all out by then. And also I was thinking, it is strange that no one's mentioning COVID. Do you know what I mean? Right. I do think a lot of the conversations will be dictated about, do you know what I mean? It's just sort of like, well, these main characters, and none of them are ticking off their favourite restaurants that they've missed. Do you know what I mean? Yeah.
2: Even if they're back, they're going, nice to be back at work, isn't it? Or exactly. They're cops investigating murders, so maybe it's not that nice.
1: Well, maybe they never had any time off. Maybe that's them.
2: I guess they were,
1: But, so let's talk about Domino for a little bit, the beginning of Domino.
2: Yeah.
1: So he seems to have turned up for work, De Palma.
2: Yeah. It's like, it feels like, because it's set in Copenhagen as well, it doesn't feel like, I mean, it's low budget for a Brian De Palma movie, but it doesn't feel like it's massively low budget for a European movie, which is kind of what it feels like. It feels like it's a bit of a Euro pudding-y kind of... it's all set in Copenhagen.
1: Well, like a good comparison to Korea would be if you looked at the Adrian Brody, Dario Argento movie, Giallo.
2: Right.
1: Which was, I think that was probably made 15 years ago, mid-2000s, and it was so bad that Adrian Brody sued the production company saying, or sued maybe Dario Argento saying, this is absolutely not what I signed on for. This is one of the worst films I've ever seen. Like, it was, it's terrible. And it's sort of like Dario Argento's decline is kind of, it's sort of mind-boggling. But Brian De Palma, it feels sort of like, it's sort of like almost a companion piece, because again, it's set in a European country, but also the budget has been cut. It's like a tiny budget thing. But I still think that, like, there's that Hitchcock sequence, there's that Vertigo sequence at the beginning when they're going along the rooftop.
2: Yeah.
1: He's tried to almost force a Hitchcockian set piece into a movie that doesn't have the budget to sustain those sort of set pieces.
2: It feels like, I think partly it's set in Copenhagen, it has that sort of feel of a sort of Scandinavian TV crime drama.

0: And that was a film that he signed on to do like one of the executives at the studio a favor, because and it was sort of mad, because what he's done his whole career is he often does a film for the studio and it's a big hit, and they go, what do you want to do next? And he does a more sort of personal Brian De Palma-y movie.
1: So he would have done like Mission Impossible for the studio, mm-hmm. and then he would have done Snake Eyes for himself.
0: Hmm.
1: And then Snake Eyes wasn't really well regarded, but it was at the time when Nicolas Cage was transitioning from actor to action star.
0: Yeah. And it did, I think it probably did totally fine, but in that De Palma documentary, it was a thing where apparently, like, when they were making Mission Impossible, like, his agent or whoever asked him to do it was like, Ryan, they want you to do this movie. It's a Mission Impossible movie based on a TV show with Tom Cruise. Are you interested in this? And he was like, absolutely, because it's definitely a massive hit. So after that, I can do whatever I like. So he was like, it just sounds like an absolutely tacked on hit. So rather than being at all like reserved about doing it, he was all up for it, completely like, I'd love to do Mission Impossible.
1: Also, it's right in his wheelhouse. Do you know what I mean? It's like a mystery suspense thriller. I mean, you could even take the title Mission Impossible off that first one, and it was, you know, it could be sort of like an espionage thriller. Because it's so far removed from the series. Basically, the series was about a team of people that used to go around doing, you know, solving impossible missions. And even to the point where, like, they was it Peter Graves who was in the original series? So I didn't realise this, but John Voight is playing the same character as Peter Graves, and they offered Peter Graves the main villain role to link it to the series, which I think would have cleared up a lot of things.
0: Yeah, right?
1: It would have sort of like connected it. But so they offered Peter Graves like the lead in it, and he said, "There's no way I want to be the bad guy." Spoiler alert. So, so then they got John Voight, but I found it really weird that they gave him the same character name, and there was like connective tissue to the either because then what happens is the entire team get killed off, including poor little Emilio Estevez, one of his last big screen outings. Spike through the head.
0: Yes.
1: Oof.
0: I remember when that came out as well in Empire, thinking, oh, Emilio Estevez has done well. He's in this new Mission Impossible film. And I think he's like second lead in the credits, isn't he? They're all quite high up at the start to be a bit of a surprise of what happens. But
1: it was unforgivable. But when they made that Sylvester Stallone movie, Bullet to the Head, what was that? That was Walter Hill, and he directed that Sylvester Stallone, Jason Momoa, Bullet to the Head thing, and Christian Slater's in it. And Christian Slater, you go, oh, good, Christian Slater's. You're watching the trailer. Christian Slater's in a Stallone movie. Good for Christian. Oh, he's been shot in the head in the trailer. In the trailer. You go, was that Christian Slater that's just been shot in the head in the trailer? Oh, wow. Oh, dear. Oh, dear. Oh, dear. But, I just thought it was... So Mission Impossible is such sort of like a... it takes a lot of liberties with the series to basically take a series and refashion it into a Tom Cruise vehicle.
0: Yeah.
1: And they've sort of tried to introduce the team element with sort of like Simon Pegg and Ving Rhames later on in the series. But really, it's just lip service, I think, because it's
0: I think that's it. And I think De Palma was involved in that because when I think he was involved in it in the early stages. And I know he initially developed the script that got thrown out. And the Robert Towne one was brought in by Cruise. But I think the initial script that it was based on was all developed by De Palma. And it was just that. It was just him going, right, it's Mission Impossible. It's a team film, but it can't be a team film. So in order to make this work and make it Tom Cruise vehicle, we need to get rid of the team in the first act. You know, that's the... So that was De Palma's idea, I think.
1: Barely the first act. It's sort of like the first 5 minutes. And you kind of like, go, oh, this is what we're doing. But it also feels like there was a lot cut out of the movie... in between the trailer and the film being released. There's sort of like, the trailer sort of suggests that there's this huge romantic subplot that's going on, and then none of that's in the film. But when you compare the transition from Mission Impossible from series to show, to movie, and Man from U.N.C.L.E. from series to movie, Man from U.N.C.L.E. is sort of like, it's faithful to the

0: series, whilst at the same time being like an entirely appropriate update, and yet still being like period specific, because obviously it's sort of got to be about the Cold War, because it's about an American and a Russian, which is weird, because the American plays the Russian and the English guy plays the American. It's, I mean, bonkers.
1: I think the studio is probably interested, because The Untouchables was like a 50s TV show, wasn't it? So I guess it was the only time they'll go in, let's have the guy who made this TV show into like this really successful, good movie, and let's get him to do Mission Impossible and make that into another like top movie. That must have been the thinking, I think.
0: I watched this online thing that was like historically fact-checking movies. And they did one on The Untouchables, and they were like going through all of the historical inaccuracies between, you know, what happened in history and actually, you know, what Elliot Ness was really like and then what the film was like. And you go, that's absolutely fine. But not once did they mention the fact that The Untouchables movie is based on the TV series The Untouchables. It's condensing an entire plot from it. You know, whatever the character of Elliot Ness was in the TV series is what they're going to do in the movie, because it's an adaptation of a fucking series. Yeah. But they never mention that. They just like go, well, that's wrong, that's wrong, that's wrong, that's wrong. And you go, well, it might be wrong, but I mean, it's, what was the series like? You've not mentioned it. So I would just say that is fake news.
1: Well said.
0: Yeah, really. Tearing up some of these YouTubers today, I am. That's what I'm in the mood for. Right, so Mission to Mars came out in 1999?
1: I thought it was 1999, but it all sources point to 2000. So I was like, all right, 2000. Maybe.
0: Okay. Well, do you know what I'm doing? I'm remembering reading about it before it came out.
1: Probably.
0: That's what I'm doing. Mission to Mars came out the same year as...
1: Sorry?
0: So Mission to Mars came out the same year as Red Planet, right?
1: It did, yeah.
0: So which one was Red Planet? Red Planet was Val Kilmer, and Mission to Mars was...
1: Gary Sinise, Tim Robbins, Don Cheadle, Jerry O'Connell.
0: And Red Planet was Val Kilmer and Tom Sizemore.
1: Yeah, and Carrie Ann Moss from The Matrix.
0: And neither of them were hits, were they?
1: No, I don't think so. I don't think so.
0: It's like that classic Hollywood thing where they've made two films about the same thing and they've released them side by side, and one of them's a hit and one of them later on. Like when they did Armageddon and Deep Impact. And Armageddon was obviously a huge hit, but when I watch it, I can't even tell what's going on in it, and it's so long and bloated. Whereas Deep Impact, I think, is really emotional and I think works really well as a drama. I watched that years later. I was like, well, this is the better movie. But there's always sort of like generally a winner. But I remember with the two Mars movies, they kind of like neither of them did that well.
1: Yeah, I think they were like, I think especially Mission to Mars, I think was a very overblown budget. I mean, it's not a great film, but the kind of set pieces and the special effects are really great. They really stand up. And again, it's like... I was watching some of the extras on the DVD for it, and it was saying that it's all like, you know, they're going, oh, well, that's a model, this shot's a model. And in it, one of the guys says, but it's a model, but it's actually been augmented with CGI. And the guy says, I should say that CGI stands for computer-generated imagery. And I went, wow, they're even having to tell you in 2000 that's what it stands for. It's become such a part of the kind of vocabulary now.
0: Because it's so weird. It's so, because when we went to see RoboCop, there were those idiots sat behind us.
1: Oh, yeah.
0: And they were like going, oh my God, this is proper 1980s CGI. Mm. And you go, no, it's stop motion. But CGI is such sort of like a term that people really, I guess people still don't entirely know what it means. They just think it means special effects. Whereas it means, I mean, obviously it means computer generated imagery, but like, it's stop motion. RoboCop's got stop, it's beautiful stop motion as well in RoboCop, except for the bit where his arms are all long at the end, but, you know, it's beautiful stop motion.
1: It shows that 20 years on, that still looks better than CGI, having model shots which have got little bits of CGI to do, like, it's like, yeah, we'll just remove some bits here rather than have everything on screen CGI. It's like, that looks better. It looks more...
0: people always flag up Ed 209 as sort of bad stop motion. They say, well, you can tell that's stop motion. And I just think he's a robot. It doesn't matter that he's jerky. I think that it actually adds to it. And also, I really love that you can see the methodology behind how they made the actual shots. Do you know what I mean? It's like you go, I don't think King Kong, you know, they famously people always say that you can see like the thumbprints on King Kong when he's being, and you go, I think that adds to it. I think that, you know, because it looks fluid and incredible, and it's like mind-boggling that anyone even worked out how to do that. Yeah. And I know that CGI is not like a click of a button. It takes hundreds of people, thousands of hours, and like so much money and imagination and creativity to make CGI. I understand that. But there's almost something that's, well, not almost something, there's something more impressive about the thought that it's one or two animators stood around for weeks on end just moving these things a little bit by a little bit.
1: You're watching a craft rather than watching like, so rather than something someone's tapped into it. It's like when you see those very early like Wallace and Gromit's and things, they're a bit more finessed now, but in those very early like 30 minute ones where, yeah, again, you can sort of see like fingerprints on them and it feels like you are like watching like craftsmanship of it's sort of nice to be reminded that there's, you know, Nick Parker or whoever has moved that little thing tiny amounts incrementally, and it's taken him years to put this thing together.
0: And it adds.
1: Yeah, exactly.
0: Whereas bad CGI is bad CGI, and it never looks good. And then also, but then again, you can say the same thing about blue screen and green screen. I watched Predator again the other day, and there's a bit when everything in Predator is great. There's a bit right at the beginning when they're just about to jump out the chopper, and it's just this green screen or blue. It would be a blue screen shot. There was this blue screen shot, and it doesn't take you out, but you just think that's awful. Couldn't they have just like hired? Couldn't they have moved like a helicopter into sort of like a garden centre and just had like potted plants as the jungle? Do you know what I mean? It's like there must have been an easier way to do it than, I mean, they were in the jungle.
1: Yeah.
0: So I don't know. I just think, so it doesn't drag you out of it, but like bad special effects, bad special effects. And so, you know, I watched the thing about the difference between Jurassic Park and Jurassic World, and how the aspect ratio was different in Jurassic Park and Jurassic World. It was mainly about like how people are in awe of the dinosaurs and how we as an audience witness the wonder of living dinosaurs through the eyes of the characters, right? And the aspect, I can't remember what the aspect ratio is, but basically for Jurassic World, the aspect ratio is much wider, yeah? So that when you want to put a dinosaur in the shot, the people, there's less gap between the top and the bottom of the screen. So the dinosaur, let's just say it's Brachiosaurus, it's got a really long neck. So it looks smaller in the middle of the shot because you're trying to get the entire dinosaur in. Mm-hmm. And then the people have to sort of like be bunched up closer to the camera at the bottom. Whereas when you look at the original Jurassic Park, the aspect ratio is sort of like, it's less wide. Yeah, it's less, so it's a less wide shot. So basically you can see the Brachiosaurus more comfortably in the middle of the shot. And then the people are tiny right at the bottom. And it's just like the people are absolutely tiny to the point where you introduce the people walking into the shot, you know, Sam Neill and Nora Dern walk into the shot when they first see it, and then the camera pans, and then this Brachiosaurus almost takes up the entire shot. Whereas in Jurassic World, there's huge gaps either side of the screen, so the dinosaur just looks much smaller just by the aspect ratio. I just thought that's really interesting because people obviously think that widescreen, as wide as you get is obviously better. But when you look at also stuff like that Christopher Nolan is doing, because he's doing stuff in IMAX, it's not about the width of the shot, it's about the size of the shot.
1: Yes.
0: So he's filling, he's almost going back to shooting in square frames. Mm. You know, where he's just filling the shot with so much information. Anyway, I just thought that was quite interesting. Yeah. Anyway.
1: No, I just think, yeah, I think that's true. I think that sounds like you've got to do it for what you're making. If it works better in that format, do it in that format. But otherwise, you know, pick your side. That feels like something as well that Spielberg would be all over. Like, I just think it's one of those natural things that he'd be good at.
0: It's a question that will come up. It'll come up quite early. It's like, what aspect ratio are we shooting in? And then it'll be, and there'll be, and it won't just be kind of like, I think now it's kind of like supply and demand. All of these screens, they're capable of, and I used to think that, you know, the wider the screen, the better the film, you know. Mm. I remember seeing True Lies at the cinema and having to actually turn my head to read the credits because we were like sat so near the front. And that's still a good film. But yeah, I just think that it's not actually about that. It's about what best, well, you know, when you see something like The Lighthouse. Was it The Lighthouse?
1: Yeah.
0: That was basically just... and what was the Grand Budapest Hotel used three different aspect ratios to show the different time periods that it was filmed in. So I think that people have thought about it a lot more. And then when people do think about it today, it's almost like a talking point with the film.
1: Yes.
0: But now it's sort of like, it's kind of like a studio mandate, which is, right, we're filming in IMAX. We're filming in, you know... Panavision. No one films in Panavision anymore. Anyway, tell me about Mission to Mars.
1: Well, it was originally like a Gore Verbinski film that he abandoned, and so the studio were kind of needed a director for it. And so the studio called up
0: Gore Verbinski from Mouse Hunt.
1: From Mouse Hunt, it would have been at the time,
0: before
1: before
0: he did Pirates of the Caribbean and after he did Mouse Hunt.
1: Yeah.
0: Right.
1: So he was going to do Mission to Mars. He pulled out, I think, last minute, and the studio were desperate to find a director. And at the time, post Mission Impossible, and presumably post Snake Eyes, he still had quite a bit of cachet. De Palma, they asked De Palma if he'd do it, and he was reluctant to do it, but did it as a favour, which I think for his mind is probably like a misstep in hindsight, because it's, he should have, at the point he was riding high, shouldn't have just done another favour for the studio. He should have done, kept doing his own films for as long as possible. But I think he thought, oh, it's another, probably another tapped on hit. But I think he entered it too late and it didn't really do him any favours in the end. So
0: it would have been a payday for him, which goes back to the John Lydon thing, isn't it? Which is sort of like, you do something for the money and then you can take a risk later on. I think if you have like three flops in a row, then you're kind of like dead in Hollywood.
1: Yeah.
0: But if you can kind of like have a hit and then a flop and then, like say, do another studio thing. So what were you saying there was the flop before? What gave him cachet, actually, before?
1: Things like The Untouchables allowed him to do Casualties of War, I think, was it, that came straight after? And in the, what was the early ones? I know that, what was before? There was something before Blowout, I think, as well. Or I think for a while, actually, he was having hit after hit. And then Blowout was his first one that really tanked, I think.
0: When was Carrie? Because Carrie was fucking huge, wasn't it?
1: Yeah, that's 77.
0: So that when Blowout was 80. So, but he was just knocking them out back then. Mm. But they were low-budget indie films, you know. Well, it felt like they were. And then when he did Carrie, it was just sort of like, now he's in the same league as Spielberg. You know?
1: Yeah, he was, I think, at that time.
0: And then he did Scarface. Was Scarface a hit?
1: Oh, yeah, massive, I think. Yeah.
0: That De Palma documentary is incredible.
1: It really is, and it is just a setup of... Oh, Carrie was 76, apparently. Yeah, and it is. It's just him talking. It's a camera set up on him. Telling him about...
0: Well, Carrie's 76 because fucking Brian De Palma and George Lucas shared the casting sessions, didn't they? So yes. They were like, they had one office and half the cast ended up being in Carrie and the other half of the cast ended up being in Star Wars.
1: Yeah.
0: So it makes sense, because there'd have been less special effects for Carrie to be 76. But that's how you do it back at home, guys. If you compare it up with another film that was made around the same time, then you can work out what the, you know, it's not a magic trick. We're just using logic, you know. You go, right, so George Lucas and Brian De Palma, they shared a casting session with Carrie and Star Wars. So Carrie probably would have had less special effects. That's 76, and Star Wars was famously 1977. And that's how you work it out. And then when people get confused about when Star Trek came out, you go, oh, Star Trek clearly came out 2 years after Star Wars, because that's how much time, was it 2 years? Was it 79?
1: 79, yeah.
0: Same year as Alien, obviously, and Moonraker. You know, because these films were all sort of like Star Wars influenced, you know. But the other thing, me and Nat talk about Brian De Palma all the time, and if you're kind of like trying to get into Brian De Palma, I think, I'm not even sure if it's the best place to start. I would say start with something like Blowout, Untouchables, Mission Impossible is kind of like a mainstream Brian De Palma film. And then I would, Phantom of the Paradise is a weird film, but it's a good film. And then I've watched a documentary, and then I just fill up all the gaps, because I just think that he's just absolutely, he's an incredible director. And the things that get me most excited are like the 70s, early 80s stuff that he did. Or Untouchables, which was sort of like mid-late 80s. But those films are just all brilliant. They're like a continuation of Hitchcock, you know. Really good.
1: Yeah. There's a lot of that in it. I suppose that's probably what, again, was the idea in Mission Impossible, to kill off the team at the start. For him was probably like, well, that's the ultimate sort of psycho move. To have all these other, every other character, including, you know, Kristin Scott Thomas, Emilio Estevez, and basically the team that have been advertised as being the sort of second and third leads, have everyone else killed off. Act one.
0: That's the psycho manoeuvre, right? Yeah. That's what we call it as well. We call it the psycho manoeuvre. It's like the Holdo manoeuvre from The Last Jedi. People say, you can't do that, and they did. And then the whole universe falls apart. Anyway, Mission to Mars, how much would you give it out of £11?
1: Give it £6.50.
0: Oh, so it's not bad.
1: It's not bad. It's just very, like, the dialogue's really corny. It's like sort of really like, it almost, when you're watching it, it feels like you're going to watch a much worse film than it is. It's trying to do like a 2001 in a very mainstreamy 2000 for like, very mainstreamy 2001, sort of a bit metaphysical, but not clever enough. But it's all right. It's got quite a classy cast. And as I say, the set pieces are great. And all the special effects are really good, like really impressive.
0: And it's set today, on June the 10th.
1: It's set on June 9th. The first bit is, and then the rest of it's set a couple of years later.
0: Domino is set June the 10th. And, okay, well, that's free. Did you watch it because of this?
1: I thought, I'll watch Mission to Mars. It's set. Oh, that's set now. And I think you'd said the other week that Domino was set about now. Yeah. So I was going, when's that set? And I looked it up, and it's like, it's set the day after. What a weird, weird coincidence.
0: That is weird. It's probably unintentional.
1: Yeah. And in no bit.
0: Is it? Because Domino was filmed last year, or maybe 2018. It's like, why would you set something? Why don't just set it present day rather than 1 year in the future?
1: No idea.
0: But how slowly it takes for films to get released and to spread around. And we've got to play a song, but it's weird. Join us again after this track.

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1: Okay, so I had an interesting experience this week where what I've been doing is I occasionally I'll watch like a film with someone over the internet where I'll like WhatsApp them, do a video call on WhatsApp, and then I've moved my because my Sky still isn't. I mean, it's been since December. What's that? 7 months I haven't had Sky.
2: I can basically
1: say I'm not a Sky customer anymore, right?
2: I think so.
1: Just please, just someone. If anyone is listening, please. The internet stopped working in my bedroom, and that sounds like a masturbation problem, but it's not. It's I just like watching YouTube in bed, and fucking hell, the technology in my house is slowly just sort of like making my life miserable. Like bit by bit, it's shutting down. So I moved my desktop into my living room so that I could watch films on sort of like a fairly normal size screen. And so I've got Netflix on my desktop. So, and the other day I was talking to a friend and we were looking for something to watch on Netflix, but it takes ages to find anything. And then all of a sudden Terminator came up and they were like, I've not seen Terminator. And I was like, you've not seen Terminator? And I was like, okay, well, should we watch Terminator? So we watched Terminator. And in my head, I've always thought Terminator is. I think I've always sort of slightly preferred it to Terminator 2, and I don't know why that is. But I watched it. We watched it, and like about 10 minutes in, they were like, "Hang on a minute, is Arnold Schwarzenegger the bad guy?" And I was like, "Yeah, he's the Terminator." In Terminator, he's a bad guy. And their mind was sort of like blown. They were like, oh God. And I said, have you seen Terminator 2? And they were like, no, I've not seen Terminator 2. I said, do you know anything about Terminator 2? They said, I don't know anything about the Terminator films. And I was like, oh my God, this is absolutely mind blowing to me, right? So we watched Terminator. Terminator is sort of like a slasher movie that is framed with sort of like a cyberpunk kind of aesthetic where there's an unstoppable killer like Jason or Michael Myers, and he's hunting down this woman, and all these other women called Sarah Connor are also getting murdered, and it just becomes like, it's just basically, it's a chase movie, right? And it's good, it's a thriller, and for what it is, it's kind of like, it holds up pretty well as sort of a thriller, but then we watched Terminator 2, and it's difficult to know what to do with the Terminator franchise in terms of introducing it to someone, right? Because Terminator 2, famously with all the Terminator movies, there's always sort of like a major plot twist in all the Terminator movies, but it always gets spoiled in the first trailer for every single Terminator film, right? So in Terminator Genesis, John Connor's in it, but they reveal in the trailer that John Connor is a Terminator now, right? And in Terminator Salvation, it was like, oh, Sam Worthington's in it, but they reveal in the trailer that Sam Worthington is a Terminator, right? And it's kind of like, there's like very little, and I was just going to assume that everyone has seen Terminator 2, but the thrill of watching Terminator 2 with someone that doesn't know that Arnold Schwarzenegger is the good guy, because they gave it away in the trailer, right? So you're watching it, they've watched Terminator, they go, right, Arnie's a bad guy. There's the bit when they go to the Galleria shopping center, not the one in Hatfield, but the one in Los Angeles, and they go to the Galleria shopping center. With a bunch of flowers, Guns N' Roses, and Arnold Schwarzenegger's hunting down John Connor, T-1000 is hunting down John Connor, and then they're like in a back corridor and they both confront each other. And at that point, you don't know who is who. One of them's a police officer, and one of them's Arnold Schwarzenegger, the bad guy from the first film. And they get their guns out, and John Connor's in the middle, and you think, oh my, they play it like it's a twist, right? But the marketing just completely just threw all that out the window, and was just like, nah, it's not real. It's 40 minutes into the film or something where you don't know who the good guy is. And there's essentially there's two guys that are hunting this kid, and they play it like it's a twist, but none of the marketing supported that. So I'm watching it with this friend, and they're watching it, and their mind is absolutely fucking blown. And it's just, it was sort of like, oh, it was just as much of a thrill watching their face as it was watching them. And then you get to the end of the film and you go, there's no comparison. Terminator 2, I would say my favourite Arnold Schwarzenegger film was Predator. And I've always sort of like thought that Terminator 2 is probably a little bit too long and a little bit too worthy. On the one side, they're saying all violence is bad. And on the other side, they're just blowing stuff up. It's like they're having their cake and eating it a bit. So it's a bit hypocritical. But I think the message is really good. But also, I just think, yeah, I haven't seen it in such a long time all the way through. I was crying at the end. I was crying all the way through it. I was just like, it's such a stunning film. But now we're in the quandary of what you watch next. Do you watch Terminator 3 and Terminator Salvation? And then Terminator Genesis sort of ignores Terminator 3 and Terminator Salvation. So then do you skip to Terminator Genesis instead of Terminator 3 and Terminator 4? Or do you skip right to Terminator, what's the last one called?
2: Who knows anymore? So Dark Fate?
1: Dark Fate, Terminator. I haven't seen Dark Fate. I thought it looked... Yeah, and also they leaked the plot twist for that, and I was kind of like, oh, I don't know if I really want to watch that. But it's essentially Terminator. So they've made like three Terminator 3s. Terminator 3, Rise of the Machines, Terminator Genesis, and Terminator Dark Fate all act as Terminator 3s. And this last one was the one where James Cameron comes back, and it's kind of like, no, this is the definitive. He didn't direct it. He sort of like was part of the story, but was it Tim Miller that did Deadpool? He came on board and did it. And it's quite funny because Ryan Reynolds was basically fell out with Tim Miller, and Tim Miller wanted to take Deadpool 2 in a different direction, and then Ryan Reynolds didn't agree, so Tim Miller left and he went on to do Terminator. Ryan Reynolds made some sort of a joke about like, oh, what was he going to do with Deadpool 2? Do another action sequence on a bridge? And then the trailer for Terminator Dark Fate was this huge action sequence on a bridge. And basically that sort of Tim Miller's ace up his sleeve is, I'll set it on a bridge and then we'll do... Because you can't really get off a bridge, can you? I think that's maybe the thinking. But I haven't seen it yet. So it would kind of like be like a first time for me and a first time for them. But it's sort of like this weird... What? Yeah. So I'm basically throwing that out there.
2: Do you know what? I've only ever seen Terminator 3, Rise of the Machines, and that is the last Terminator film I saw. I haven't seen any of the others.
1: Yeah.
2: And I did like... I quite like Terminator 3, but it feels like it's... You know, it feels already like... You're on a sliding scale then. And after that, I was quite happy, and I thought, well, that seems to wrap things up fine. As does the second one. I don't think you need to see any more after two. I think you could go, that's the end.
1: Yeah, I think that that's possibly it. I think that, because they're just, and in a way, the first film kind of, you sort of don't even need the first film. You can just sort of watch the second film and go, because the second film builds so much on the first film in terms of taking everything to the next level that, they don't really flow that well together because there's sort of inconsistencies. So you just like go, well, like Terminator 2 has most of the iconic stuff. Terminator 1 has got some really cool kind of like early 80s horror, sci-fi, action. Some really great stop motion, special effects. You know, there's, you know, it's got some stuff in it, but basically everything comes together, looks incredible in Terminator 2. Arnold Schwarzenegger's look in it is sort of like established right from the beginning, and you go, like, right, okay, this is...
2: Oh, yeah, like Terminator versus Terminator 2. Terminator is also like a low-budget movie, really, versus Terminator 2, which is a massive budget movie.
1: The biggest budget film of its time at the time. I think it was 100 million or maybe 120 million. And then Terminator 3, Rise of the Machines. Some people stand by it, but their only argument seems to be it's got a good ending. And you go, yeah, it's got a good ending. It looks like a pilot for the Terminator TV, like a sci-fi channel Terminator TV series. It looks so cheap. And it wasn't. It was Arnold Schwarzenegger's last film before he became governor.
2: And so, $1 million, right?
1: He can work out whether he should do it. And then he said to James Cameron, should I, because James Cameron wasn't involved by that point, he said, should I do it? And James Cameron just said, just take the money. Ask for as much as possible and then take the money and then do it. So he got $30 million for it. And then he was governor. And it was sort of like his last probably huge hit. I think it's awful. It's unwatchable. It's like a parody movie. And then Terminator Salvation I thought was okay, but like as soon as you leave, you start like questioning everything. Like they've got, you know, we've talked about it before, but they've got these 50-foot tall robots that have got arms and legs and heads. And you go, why? The Terminator is an infiltration unit that's meant to look like a human. It's a, you know, 6 foot tall. It looks like it's got a skeleton and then it's got like human flesh on the outside. It's meant to look like a human so that it can why have you built a robot with arms and legs and a head that's 50 foot tall that shoots motorbikes out of its wrists? Why have they got motorbikes? They can fly. Like, you know, you watch it and you go, that's sort of okay. And then afterwards it just all falls apart. And then Terminator Genesis is just kind of, I kind of like the idea they tried to do a Back to the Future 2, where, oh, we'll set the sequel within the first movie. But the guy, Jai Courtney, doesn't look anything like Michael Biehn. And then it's just kind of like, it's like they've really picked and chosen what they're going to stick with and what they're not going to stick with. And they just don't flow. And anyway, it's just rubbish. It's rubbish. But Dark Fate, I'm really not. I think that you probably don't ever need to watch another one. But I'm just saying, it was a special moment watching it through the eyes of basically someone that has lived in a nuclear bunker. Ironically, someone from the nuclear bunker at the end of Terminator 3 has never seen any of the Terminator movies and is now watching them for the first time. There you go.
2: Just want to say as well that before when you were talking about, you know, that's how you work out what year films came out of, I think that's a good message, Nick, because I'm sure there's lots of people that listen to this that we're sort of big heroes to them, and they probably think us being able to name the year of films that came out 30, 40 years ago is like a sort of superpower. But I think you explaining that and explaining how we do it in our heads and how we work it out just lets them know that we're just human too. We're just real people. And we're just human,
1: you know. Yeah. Terminator, same year as Ghostbusters, the year before Back to the Future, 1984. Terminator 2, the year after Total Recall, 1991. Terminator 3, Rise of the Machines, just after university, 2003. Terminator Salvation, 2007, 2008. I was doing Perfect Movie. And then fucking Terminator Dark Fate, 2019. When was Genesis? Who gives a fuck? Right. So, fan mail. Play that funky music, white boy. Hi. I think I've fallen in love during lockdown. I have fallen in love with your show and your husky Sims voices. I would like them as an alarm clock. I find you both super delicious. What is your alarm clock? Do you like the films of Ronald Reagan? Chubba Chub, dear Nick. And,
2: oh,
1: right. Chubba Chub. That's Chubba Chub.
2: Do you
1: like the films of Ronald Reagan?
2: What's it? Bedtime for Bonzo.
1: Who doesn't like Bedtime for Bonzo? Lot of fun. Lot of fun. That's it.
2: That's it.
1: He made some westerns, didn't he? I don't know. What's my alarm clock? My alarm clock is the most stressful sound. I think it's Sonar or something like that that you get on Apple. And it's fucking... It's that. And then randomly, I've got Touch Too Much from AC/DC, which really sort of like kicks in very loud and hard, which is also terrifying. And then I also have... what's it? It's one of the songs off of High Fidelity. Well, somebody please help me with my misery. That song, sad. So I just wake up. If I wake up, I'm either waking up scared, angry, or sad. I should change them. have you got an alarm clock, Matt?
2: I just have the one that comes with Apple. I used to have one that was like a sort of one that was meant to wake up really calmly. And I just got rid of it. It just has exactly the same effect, where it was like sort of almost like kind of little kind of like almost like wind chimey kind of sound. But then that just ends up having exactly the same effect, because you just associate the alarm clock with having to get up. So after a day or two, that even that sound is like, oh, that's horrible.
1: Yeah.
2: Off.
1: I'm tending not to use an alarm clock in lockdown. Wake up at 6 p.m. Scared, annoyed, and angry with myself, and and who needs? That's what an alarm clock does for me. So all I can do is just sort of like waste days. Dear Nick and Matt, I hope you are safe and well. I really need your opinion on this. Do you think that forcing my boyfriend to watch Downton Abbey makes me a terrible girlfriend? Let me know what you think, Amy. Never seen it. I've never seen it. I was up for watching the film on a boat once, but apart from that, no.
2: I've never seen it. I've heard it's a quite kind of, it's a bit like Upstairs, Downstairs, but a bit more like, a bit more pro the rich people. So I'm not really
1: what's that, what's that Robert Altman film?
2: Yeah, that's, what's that called? It's got a really similar title as well, isn't it?
1: Gosford Park. Hey, Gosford Park! I would just watch Gosford Park, and if he doesn't like that, then don't subject him to the TV series.
2: Or Gosford Park is the same writer as well, isn't it? But it's a good film, Gosford Park.
1: Yeah, but wasn't Gosford Park improvised?
2: Maybe.
1: It's just Robert Altman, isn't it?
2: Yeah,
1: it
2: probably was.
1: That's his thing. Hi, boys, just letting you know that I had a dream about Nick Helm the other night. He was a lead singer in a circa 2005 indie rock band. Got into trouble for starting a mosh pit at a Princess Diana memorial gig, Gavin Slow. That's a weird dream. Something I would never do. Hi, lads. Snog, marry, avoid. Mickey Mouse, Donald Duck, or Goofy? Jethro. Who would you snog? Who would you marry? Who would you avoid? Mickey Mouse, Donald Duck, or Goofy? Tempted to
2: I'd
1: say
2: probably avoid Mickey Mouse. No, I wouldn't. No, hang on. No, it's hard, isn't it?
1: I think that you would like Goofy.
2: Yeah, I think you'd like him.
1: I think that that after a while, he would just keep knocking over pints of water all over your living room, and you'd just be like, and you'd just be, I just can't be dealing with it. I can't be doing, no. So I would probably avoid Goofy. I'd probably kiss Donald. I'd probably get off. I've never got off with like a cartoon character, but I have once got off with a duck, and that was nice. So maybe, and I've fucked a mouse. So maybe I would marry Mickey. I would get off with Donald Duck. But I'd probably avoid Goofy because I might fall in love with him, but at the end of the day, I think he would just be frustrating. How about that?
2: I think that's the right answer. I think that's the correct answer.
1: Hi, lads. I watched the Super Mario Bros. Movie the other day. It's awful. Who would you cast as Mario and Luigi if you were making it today? I would cast Bob Hoskins and John Leguizamo. But John Leguizamo as Mario... And Bob Hoskins as Luigi.
2: I remember once going to see... Like, I went to see that at the Barking Odeon when it came out. And we got there...
1: That's
2: there was a little
1: bit barking! Barking man.
2: There was a bit of a queue to get in, and as we were queuing up, like, well, it's quite popular, Super Mario Brothers. And I was like, yeah, I'm surprised, really. I sort of thought, I kind of think the film will be rubbish. And my mate said to me, I think it's going to be rubbish as well. Shall we not go? And we went, yeah, let's not go. And we went, I've never seen it. Never seen it.
1: I saw it in the cinema. It's rubbish. It's rubbish. But it's the first of its kind, isn't it? But like Bob Hoskins famously, right up until the end of his days, was saying, there's one fucking film that he hates, and it's Super Mario Brothers. Who would you cast as Mario?
2: Would you try and get someone...
1: You'd get like Danny DeVito.
2: Or someone like Danny McBride?
1: Danny McBride? Oh, maybe Danny McBride would be quite good, but he's not Italian, is he?
2: No.
1: But what was the first person you said? Ian McKellen?
2: No,
1: that'd be good. I'd get Ian McKellen and Patrick Stewart to be...
2: Yeah, I'd watch that.
3: You sound like a gaggle of schoolgirls. Well, that's the problem. There's a giant turd blocking up your toilets. Make it flush. Yeah, because they're plumbers. And then they
2: that
3: go
2: would
3: into
2: be good. That would be good.
1: Here's the last one. Hi, Nick and Nate. Love the show. I really fancy a bacon cheeseburger. Should I have one? They do tend to give me a runny... Oh, come on. But I could just sit on the commode all day tomorrow. Best Meryl. Fill your boots. So... Thanks for the fan mail this week. It makes us feel real special to know that so many out there are appreciating the content and the show that we're putting out there during lockdown. Let's play a song and then we'll get... Stanley Tookie would be good.
2: He would be
1: and
2: good.
1: Our guest is waiting in the waiting room. Okay, so let's play a song and then talk to our guest.
2: Yes.

0: Helm and Nathaniel Metcalf's Fan Club on FUBAR Radio.
1: And we're back in the studio with is that me and this Nathaniel Metcalf, and we're joined in studio by poet, producer, writer, TV writer. I mean, you've done Henry Normal. We're joined in studio by living legend Henry Normal.
2: Usually, by the time somebody's introduced me, I'm sick of myself.
1: Yeah, but well, prepare to get sick of yourself then, I suppose. Thank you for coming on to our show. How are you doing? You all right?
2: All right, thanks. Yeah. I've not been out for a few months, but apart from that, you know, all right.
3: Have you not been out at all?
2: Not really, no. Yeah, just around the block, you know, doing a bit of a walk.
3: That's all right.
2: That's it, yeah, you know. Where is it to go?
1: Do you live near the beach?
2: I do, yeah. So I can't turn you around at the minute, but basically if you're around the other way, you'd see the sea. So we overlook the sea. Me and my lad, you know my lad's autistic, so he's about 22. We go a walk round just by the beach and come back up, and that's it. That's our little tour.
3: You're in Brighton?
2: Yeah, Brighton.
3: Lovely.
1: Because you used to be the head of Baby Cow.
2: Yes.
1: And then you retired to go back to gigging as a poet. And so you must enjoy the sort of change of pace.
2: I do enjoy the change of pace. I thought once we'd done the third series of Uncle, I thought I'd peaked. So there's little left for me to do. I do enjoy it, actually. The great thing, you'll know this, when you do television, you've got lots and lots of people. And so everything's being pulled this way and that. Whereas if you create something and it's just you and you do a live show or you do a Zoom like this, you know, there's less people. So it's a sort of a purer bit of art form, isn't it?
1: Yeah. Although,
3: I don't think of this as art.
1: I'd hope people to judge my life based on this podcast.
2: Yeah, but the great thing, actually, I've seen you live, and I know when you're standing up there live, it's just you, and you're saying with you, Nathaniel, it's just you and the audience, and what you say is nobody's telling you to say this or say that, just you and the audience. So it's as pure as you can get. You take a film like Philomena. So we had about 300 people working on Philomena. So when you look at the art department and you look at the costumes department, everybody's just changing the image in your head slightly, so that by the time you've actually made the thing, it's not the image that was in the writer's head, shall we say. Whereas I think something like this is brilliant. You know, I mean, this is just us, isn't it? Just three blokes talking.
3: I concede the point, but Philomena was also a very good film. It'd be a better example if it was a real pudding.
2: Yeah, but it made over 150 million, which is probably more than most Zooms, I would imagine.
1: So, a little bit of context was, I was doing a show called, me and Nat, we grew up watching Steve Coogan on TV, and I'll go into some of that stuff later, but basically one of the all-time greatest DVD extras on anything, like film, anything that I've ever had, one of the ones that I always go back to is the writing room DVD extra that you did for Cheese and Ham, Paul and Paul and Cash.
2: Oh, yeah, that was great. Yeah. Not many people mention that, Nick, to be honest with you. You know, it's not up there with the... But thank you. I enjoyed that.
1: So Cheese and Ham Sandwich was basically Steve had done Live and Lewd, and he'd done The Man Who Thinks He's It.
2: Yeah, the tour, both tours, yeah.
1: The Man Who Thinks He's It, I think, is which you co-wrote, right?
2: That's right. And, Peter Bain and myself, Steve. And of course, there was Simon Pegg and Julia Davis were on the show, and they wrote their bits.
1: So The Man Who Thinks He's It, if people haven't seen it, you should see it. It's one of the, I think at the time, one of the all-time best live DVD videos that I ever owned. and I watched it maybe 30 times to the point that I would find lines from it going into my stand-up while I was on stage. I go, don't say that! That's from The Man Who Thinks He's It. And it was sort of like a variety show where Steve would bring out all of his characters. He did like Pauline, Tony Farino, Duncan Thickett, who's probably one of my favourite characters, and Alan Partridge. And then when BBC Three launched as a channel, you did a sort of half-hour special where Steve did Pauline Calf and then Paul Calf, and then in between he was compared on and off by Duncan Thickett.
2: That's right.
1: Duncan Thickett is the worst stand-up comedian on the planet.
2: Duncan Thickett was Steve's first character. So right. When I met Steve when he was 19, that was the only character he had. So he would do all the usual impressions that impressionists do, and was quite mainstream. But the one thing that he did that was beyond mainstream was Duncan Thickett. So when I met him, he asked me to write with him, and we wrote a pilot, which has never been on, for Duncan Thickett, about Duncan Thickett being a bus conductor. But they'd thrown him off the bus conducting, and it was called Empty Up Top.

0: if you're Steve Coogan and you're sort of branching out and trying to do sort of new form character stand up, that if your first character is the worst stand up in the world, it's like bulletproof, because you can almost go out there and be terrible, but also you've got that shield between you and the audience of.
1: And he lasted quite a long time, actually, because he's been on, as you say, several incarnations. And we used to love trying to think what was the modern thing that was happening in comedy, and then we would get him to do it wrong. And so...
2: Like self-deprecating comedy.
1: Sorry?
2: A lot of comedians are into self-deprecation. I'm a right cunt, me.
1: You know, I love the fact you remember that, because that's one of my gags. So, always good.
2: And then he goes, and that's something everyone can relate to. Well, he can. And then he points. Yeah, it's amazing. But then, so when BBC Three launched, you did sort of like a half-hour special, and I bought it on DVD.
1: And that was actually the first show on BBC Three.
2: That's what I thought it was, yeah. And so I bought it on DVD, and then on the extras of the DVD, there's sort of like a making-of documentary. And when I started out writing comedy, I mean, I'd written a few Edinburgh shows up to then, so I think I probably saw it in about 2004 or 2005. When I started writing comedy, there's a DVD extra, which is basically you and Steve have hired out like a hall.
1: Yeah.
2: And you're basically Steve sat one side of the table with the camera facing him, and you're behind the camera, yeah. And you're sat at this table and you're just writing jokes together, and you're sort of like just improvising stuff out loud, and it's sort of like this real back and forth between you, and you can see the jokes evolve as you're going, and then you see the final show and you go, that's the joke that they just came up with. And as a writer, it was sort of like this invaluable kind of like resource where you'd sort of like watch it and you go, well, that's how they did it, so it can't, it's, you know, it's not like, it's sort of like demystified the process.
1: Yeah, I'm glad it did, yeah. Okay, because anyway, I mean, I had some of the greatest fun, because I worked with Carolina Hearn as well, and Craig Cash and Dave Gorman, as well as Graham Duff and Steve, and I've had some of the best fun ever, just sat in a room thinking up jokes, some of which nobody's ever heard because we thought of a funnier one, and so we didn't do the original. And you probably noticed from that, what I used to do is I used to think up a joke, and it'd be quite a short joke because it'd just be basically like a nub of a joke, but it would be the central sort of twist of it. And then Steve would elongate it and just give it a rhythm and make it bigger, and so the laugh was bigger. And I used to love that about him. I learned a lot from him in terms of the way you take the nub of a joke, but you expand it. And by giving it such weight, when you actually get to, even if, thanks, Ange. Ange just creeping in with my cup of tea. By giving it such weight, when you get to the nub of it, it just explodes and it makes it better. Steve was always great for that. And very often we would write jokes where it would be a joke that neither of us had written, because we couldn't have written it without the seven backwards and forwards. Always in the Mrs. Merton show, when we were writing, people would ask us who wrote a joke, especially that one, what first attracted you to the millionaire, Paul Dent. And we could never remember, because there's four of us in the room, And you'd talk for about 10 minutes before you got to that joke. And so anybody's contribution could have been in it.
2: But it's sort of like capturing lightning in a bottle. It's like a perfect storm of people that are in the room that are creating that thing. And if you took an element out of it, you'd get a different result, you know?
1: Yeah, I loved it, and I love the pressure of it, because I used to write for Caroline and Steve at the same time. So I'd write nights and weekends and everything. And, you know, as a young man, it was like a sort of a fairground ride. I was just, you know, sort of buzzing from it. And I always remember Steve came, we used to write Saturday Zoo. So Paul Carf was on Saturday Zoo first. And he came in one day and said to us,

0: I'm going to write Pauline Calf. And I said, who the hell's Pauline Calf? He says, well, it's Paul Calf's sister. I said, oh, right, well, what, you know, we've got about 2 days to write this. I said, what do you know about her? And the only thing he'd come up with so far was, she says, dead sophisticated. So we started from that basis that she was slightly trying to be pretentious. You know, if you think about all the books that she wrote and stuff like that, but, you know, she was common as muck.
1: But so all of the Saturday Zoos are extras on the Cheese and Ham Sandwich DVD. So I just, because this is a coincidence, right? So it seems like a setup, but I've got
0: all right, yeah,
1: a copy of Paul's book for boys and Pauline's book for girls here. Yeah. I was wondering if you could sign it for me.
0: I'll tell you a funny story about that. So when we were writing that, Steve was trying to do about three things at the same time. So I think he was in a film and stuff like that. So I'd have to wake him up to write it. So he'd lie on my floor and he'd go to sleep, and then I'd wake him up for a bit and then we'd write a bit and then he'd go back to sleep again. So whenever I see that, that's what I always remember, him actually asleep on my floor.
2: Do you feel like going back to like performance poetry, does that feel like a bit of a course correction? Do you feel like you were taken away from it into this big kind of media, showbiz, TV producing world? And does it feel like going back to it feels like this is what I should have been doing all along?
0: Well, you can't make any money from poetry. So, you know, I've got a wife and a child, so you've got to pay the rent. Most poets have another job. Luckily I had a job that paid well and was lots of fun. I got to work with loads of great people. But I do sometimes think if I'd have, because I'm a big friend of Lem Sisse, who's now a world poet. And I think if I'd have stuck at it, would I have got any prestige as a poet? I wouldn't have got any money. But, you know, there's more to life than money. I think old Nicky is a great poet when he wants to be. And I think there's something about poetry that is over and above comedy. And funnily enough, I talked to Steve recently, and you notice that a lot of comedians, as they get older, they move more into drama. And I think you're looking for something a bit more substantial. Now, I love comedy to bits, but it is a bit like sugar. Do you know what I mean? It's good to make things, you know, give things flavour and make them sweet and you know. But to actually put over a message and to have something substantial, you want to have something there. If you just eat sugar, it's a bad diet. I love comedy as a vehicle to say other things, and with poetry you can do that. So that's great. Whether it be a short ditty or whether it be a huge magnum opus.
1: Well, I think it's easier to. Having said that, most of my favourite films are comedies.
0: Yeah.
1: But I think that when something is just, especially with stand-up, I think when something is just about jokes, if that is the style that you pick for your stand-up, then it's sort of like, not that it's disposable, but once you've heard the punchline, you sort of want you ingest it. Do you know what I mean? And so it's kind of like you're on to the next laugh. But when you attach something that's more dramatic to it, then it sort of like gives it a bit more weight, and then the comedy is sort of like working counterbalance to it.
0: I think so. I think of some of my favourite films. So I've seen Midnight Run 33 times, and I love that film, and I love the big laughs in it, and I cry every time his daughter offers him money at the car, because it's got the saddest scene. And it's got some of the happiest scenes, and the funny bits are funnier because the sad bits are so sad.
1: Well, so one of the first times, so I think what happened was, because I'd sort of like watched all of this stuff about you know, the making of cheese and ham sandwich and all that. And obviously you're in Live and Load at the beginning. And so I was very aware of who you were. And I remember that I came out on stage in 2011 in Edinburgh and you were sat on the front row at the side. Yeah. I literally was just like, oh, fucking hell, that's Henry Normal. And I was just like, I had to do the show knowing that you, knowing who you were, that you were right there. And I was thinking, oh, no. And then Channel 4 basically said, we want you to do these blaps. Who do you want to work with? And I was like, well, I want to work with Baby Cow. And I don't think you'd done loads of stuff with Channel 4 at that point.
0: No.
1: It was a bit of a weird thing. But then after I'd done the blaps, I think me and Josh Widdicombe and Henry Packer came in for a meeting with you. And we were talking about what your favourite film was. And we said, well, I can't remember who asked, but you said, my favourite film is Falling Down.
0: Yeah.
1: I've seen it 17 times. Yeah. And I said, how do you know you've seen it 17 times? And you said, because every time I watch it, I take it out of the video player and I put it down and I go, that's 17.
2: I'm just about to ask you the same thing about Midnight Run.
0: You've got to keep altering the number, otherwise, you're going to get a problem. But I just love those films. There's something, you know, they both got something in common, aren't they? Basically, they're both a damaged central character. And there's something redemptive about those films that I don't know why. It's not like anything's ever happened in my life that's been so bad. But I think there's a thing with all comedians. This is my theory, and every comedian I've ever come across has got a version of this. So my mum died when I was 11, right? So I then became very withdrawn, and everybody that I've spoke to has got something that's happened in their childhood or in their teens or in their early 20s where they've stepped back from life, and instead of being the centre of attention, they sort of try and work out how it all works and why it all works. And you know when you see Glastonbury and everybody jumping up and down in Glastonbury, no writers in jumping up and down. They're all at the side trying to work out why these people are jumping up and down. And I think there's the part of what we do creatively is this trying to reconnect with that, that naive person that didn't want to work it all out. And, I think in a way, if you satisfy that, you probably won't create. So luckily we won't.
2: I relate to that a lot. I think there is something like where you sort of step back in your teenage years and you just watch other people and see how it's going. And I remember at school, I was never like the class clown, but there was another kid who was. And sometimes I'd watch him and go, yeah, I thought that as well, before he'd say something. Yeah, I thought that one. And I'd sort of go, and then I'd almost be thinking, you should have also said this. Yeah. That would have been funny. But you're just watching it happen.
0: Yeah, I wasn't class. I was quite withdrawn. I met the first comedian I ever met. I used to do a disco for old people when I was about 16. I had a record player, and my mate said to me, "Can you come and do this old people's disco?" So, because I had a record player, so we'd because they were so old, we'd put some of the records that were 45 on 33. So they could dance to them. And at Christmas, they hired a comedian. And this comedian came. And he went off stage, he weren't funny at all. And I remember looking at him thinking, oh, you're going to die on that stage. And, of course, he was saving it all for when he went on the stage. And then when he went on the stage, I always remember his first joke, because he got shorts on and he was dressed like a kid, a bit like Angus from AC/DC. Hey. And he went on stage and he said, "Me mum asked me what I want for Christmas, and I said, I want something to wear and something to play with. So she gave me these shorts with an hole in the pocket." that was over 40 odd years ago, I remember. But what I really remember was the fact that he wasn't trying to be a pain in the arse off stage. He was just saving it and doing his thing on stage. And most comedians I've come across, they're not you know, they're not trying to be funny all the time.
2: If you go back to like the very early days then, so when were you always a performance poet, or were you writing before you'd ever kind of say it out loud?
0: Well, I used to write bits at school in the style of Monty Python. So I was a big Monty Python, and then Spike Milligan. And then I read a book by Spike Milligan called Small Dreams of a Scorpion. And there was a particular poem in this book that made me cry. And I remember thinking, somebody that can make me laugh so much, and Spike Milligan, now, I used to have tears in my eyes when I'd read Spike Milligan, and he can make me cry. And I thought, I love that. I love that it can do both. And so I was drawn into that idea of the, and it's quite a lovely composite form, the poem. And so that's when I got hooked. And then I saw Roger McGough one lunchtime when I was about 19. And he read Summer with Monica, which is basically, you know, sort of a love poem. And I thought, you know, I must, trying to cop off at that time, I thought that might be useful. So I wrote a load of love poems. And then I saw John Cooper Clarke at the Leadmill, and he was wearing sunglasses, and it was inside. And I thought, this man is cool. This man is so cool. There's about 400 people in the Leadmill. It was absolutely packed. And he was reading off a bit of paper, and I thought, well, I can read off a bit of paper. I mean, you know, I give it a go. I think 30 quid the first time I actually got paid. And I thought, well, this is better than working. I was an insurance broker at the time. This is per 10 minutes, this is better paid than working. So yeah. All you've got to do is, you know, get as many gigs as you can.
2: Was that it? So where were you gigging in those early days? So you were doing...
0: First gig I ever did was in Nottingham, because I'm from Nottingham. It was a place called Spots Cabaret. You've got to remember, back then, there was no comedy clubs. Certainly in the north, there were no comedy clubs. I know in London, alternative comedy was just about starting, but in the north, it weren't. So you'd have to go to jazz clubs and folk clubs. And I was on with things like, remember once being on at the Stockport Town Hall with can-can dancers. And so I was on with one way everything. I used to tour with Pulp when I was in Chesterfield, and lots of the Chesterfield and Sheffield bands. So basically any platform. I remember with Linda Smith once, we went to this gig, and the actual stage was just it was a mattress. And we had to stand on this mattress. And the bloke who was on before us was reading Winnie the Pooh. And so that was the sort of thing that, you know, it was not professional in the way that it is now. So you just had to try and do as many as you could. And then, of course, eventually we heard about Edinburgh. And, you know, I took a show up to Edinburgh. I was in those days, you used to do, two people would do a show, so you'd do half an hour each. So Steve's first show up there was with another impressionist called Mike Ailey. And then the next year he went up with Frank Skinner. My first show was with Atty Ayridge from Red Dwarf, you'll probably remember. We did a great show at the Assembly Rooms. And I got spotted. I actually won. Don't tell many people this. I actually won the Daily Mail Young Comic. I have never told Steve that information. We may rescind our relationship if I tell him that information. I think they only had it 1 year. I think after that, you know, the Perrier decided to have a Young Comic Award, and then it was no. So I'm probably the only older of that award. Anyway,
2: you're still the Daily Mail Young Comic.
0: I said, yes, undefeated. I was spotted by. Jo Sargent from the John Blair Film Company, and she came to me and she said, we offered a television series to John Egley, and he don't want it. I love John to bits, but he sometimes, you know, he has his own way of doing things. And I said, well, I'll do it. Yeah, it's great. Sounds good. What is it? And she said, we don't know. What do you want to do? So I said, well, let's do the Muppets. And I'll be Kermit And she said, "Who else do you want?" And I said, "Well, Frank Skinner," because I tried to get all the Northern acts on, and they were all my mates. So I said, "Frank Skinner could be like a Gonzo sort of character," and then I wanted Linda Smith to play the Miss Piggy sort of role. And they said that she wasn't animated enough, and they got Jenny Eclair in, and Jenny Eclair was brilliant. I didn't know her, but she obviously once I got to know her, she was absolutely brilliant. It was quite a cartoony sort of show. But what I did was I got all my mates on. So if you have a look at that show, there's Dave Gorman's on there. Steve did his first ever national character. He played my brother, who actually turned out to be Frank's brother, conning me. It was a great film. I think it was 8:45 minutes, which thrown in the deep end was quite a big thing.
2: And that was packet three, right?
1: So you wore the pink jacket on that, didn't you?
0: To my regret, yeah. I was quite cool before I went to that. I got long, spiky hair, you know, sort of with shaved at the side black. And they sort of said, "Can you cut your hair?" And I didn't know any better at the time. And I cut my hair, and they put me this pink jacket. And they put me the pink jacket because it was red drapes, and they thought it'd look good. But I looked nothing like who I was, and I felt. And the thing about that was as well was they wanted the short, funny bits. And if ever you see me live, you'll notice I do some short, funny bits. I do some long, funny bits. I do some serious bits, and then mix it all up. But I could only do a little bit. So I made a vow after that, whenever I work with people, and I'm sure Nick will bear me out on this, that I wanted to make people express themselves rather than the production trap them into something, because I learned that lesson. And for me, I felt that was the end of my career, because that wasn't my personality that was up there. It was a little bit of my personality.
1: That was one of the first bits of advice you gave me. Went into your office and you said, "Never let anyone dress you in a way that you don't feel comfortable." Yeah. And then you told me about the pink jacket, and I was like, All right, Henry, I'll never let anyone dress me in a pink jacket. That's fine."
0: And you dress yourself in a way that's uncomfortable.
1: I undress myself. Yeah.
0: It is all about expression, though, isn't it?
2: Yeah.
0: So essentially, you want to express. So what I did after that show was I got a lot of money from it, as you do from television. So I started the Manchester Poetry Festival. Basically, the money I got, I spent it on the Poetry Festival. And I put all my favourite people, all poets, on that. And it's still going now. So that was 25 years ago. And it's now an international literature festival. So I always think something good came out of that series, because it launched a few people, and we got a poetry festival out of it.
2: Yeah. You didn't do the follow-up series, did you?
0: No, I got sacked from it, which was strange, because it was actually called Normal Services originally. I learned a lesson there. Always, when you make the format, always make sure you've got some signature on that, because I hadn't, so they could do it without me. Do you know what? I'm glad it launched a lot of people. I'm still friends with lots of people that I worked with back then. That's the great thing about this business. You see people before they're famous, and then when they're famous, they're just the same people, but you know, with a few more bob, aren't they? Really.
1: Mm. So. What was it like touring with Pulp then?
0: Touring Pulp, it was not the glamour you'd think it was. Not many people used to turn up. This was before they got famous. So they made about 10 albums before they got famous. And so they were out of Sheffield. And I was living in Chesterfield. And I had a record shop in Chesterfield called Planet X Records. And I basically cashed in me pension from the insurance brokers. I started up this record shop, and so I'd tour with all the bands. And what they do is they tour like three bands together, and it was called Outrage Entertainment. And the chap who ran Digby's Drill, Oggy, was the sort of the main organizer. I don't know if you've ever seen Digby's Drill. I wish they'd have made it big. They were absolutely brilliant ahead of the time. But so what we do, we'd turn up to a gig, and I always remember the worst one we went to was the Lucifer's, it was called. That was a name to remember. It was the Morecambe Beer Killer. Right. So the first band to play was Midnight Choir, which was a goth band. They got through one song and the man came and told us to pack up. So we got back in the van and we drove back from Morecambe to Sheffield. He gave us the money. And I always remember going back thinking, we call you an outrage entertainment. but even when Paul was on the bill, we'd play places and nobody would turn up. Probably my best gig with them was the Marquee Club in London. Jarvis had fell out of his window, fell out of Russell's window, Russell the violinist, and he broke his legs. And so I had to wheel him on in a wheelchair. Now, you probably remember at the time, I'm going back to the 80s, that Morrissey used to have that false earpiece and he had them glasses where there were no actual lens in them. So it was a bit like, you know, it looked like I was, that Jarvis was doing a sort of up in the game. But he won't, he did genuinely broke his legs. Still danced in his chair though.
2: He could have stuck with it.
0: But I used to do the bits between bands. So while the bands were sort of changing over, I'd do, 10 minutes.
2: Were they kind of hairy gigs at all? Because I guess people aren't there to see poetry, are they?
0: Well, they're not. But there was a culture of poets doing it at the time. If you think of my favourite was Seething Wells. So Seething Wells, Attila the Stockbroker, Little Brother, all these sort of people were doing stuff at the time. And I call myself Henry Normal because to start off with, I'd still got my suit on from being an insurance broker. So I thought if I get up in front of these punk audiences, I've done the joke before they have. I generally went down well. I got a few good reviews in NME and Sounds, and you know, that was quite nice.
1: I listened to one of your poems, Love at First Sight, today. And that at the end of it had me crying. I thought that's a beautiful poem. That's from an early radio show that you did, right?
0: I wrote a lot of love poems in my youth. I mean, obviously I'm going on a bit now, so you don't think of love in those sort of terms as much, but that Love at First Sight was a genuine sort of reaction to being in love with a very beautiful woman. I moved to Manchester from Sheffield because somebody I was in love with moved to Manchester. And that was the only reason I went to Manchester and met people. She then moved to London and I realised I didn't love her that much. When I saw it with Paul, I actually had an album out. I don't know whether you've ever seen this, Nick, but I had an album called Ostrich Man.
1: I've not seen it.
0: I'll send you a copy.
1: Yes, please.
0: Yeah, for your collection. But I sort of, I was a little bit more, because I was younger then, I was a little bit more, I won't say aggressive, but upbeat, shall we say, and a little bit more faster. And, I used to do a lot of things about youth culture. So I do stuff about goths and, and sort of grebos and things like that. Whereas now you tend to reflect the lifestyle that you're in.
1: We haven't really scratched the surface on, and we've got we're running out of time.
0: Okay.
1: You went from one of my favourite things when I was growing up was the Paul and Paul in Car video diaries.
0: Oh yeah.
1: And Coogan's Run.
0: Yeah.
1: So I love those, but probably my all-time favourite bit of TV, and I stand by this, and I bring it up every so often, is the Tony Farino phenomenon.
0: Yes, yeah. I watched it the other day after watching you. I thought I'll re-watch it, see how it stands up. I was reminded that you love those really bad rhymes.
1: Yeah.
0: things don't quite rhyme. And there's some great bad rhymes in Tony Farina phenomenon. I'll tell you a little bit of background to Tony. So Steve thought up the idea of Tony Farina when we were on tour, because I toured with him for the first tour, Live and Lewd. And we, when we were in the van, we'd just think up song titles. So all we had to start off with. Now, he didn't have, the only name he had to start off with was Tony, which was sort of, if you think about it, it's sort of like a Frank Sinatra sort of name.
1: Tony Bennett.
0: So Tony. And I come up with the name Farino, which was based on Lou Farino, the Incredible Hulk. I just thought he sounded Portuguese. So the very first things that we wrote were basically song titles like You're My Children's Au Pair was one of the first ones we thought. So we were just thinking of, you know, Bigamy at Christmas. We're just thinking of... So first off, we had the idea that he was a Lothario. And then we started talking about things like his dad had been a... a fascist, and then we started talking about the dodgy sort of he was involved in murders and basically killing his wives, and it just grew and became a character, and then he managed to do it was a very fast turnaround, that show. Actually, we wrote it and Steve filmed the entire thing in one night.
1: Wow. So when I watch it back, right, there seems to be sections that are filmed without an audience and sections
0: that were filmed during the day, yeah.
1: Yeah, right. Okay, so the links were filmed separately and then he came out and he did all the songs in one night.
0: Yeah, all the songs and some of the links. But the things like Papa Bendy, we filmed during the day and they were cutaways which we played to the audience.
1: That's incredible. I mean, so there's so many songs and they're all almost different genres.
0: Yeah.
1: And they're funny in different ways. But also, one of the best titles was the song called Valley of Our Souls.
0: Oh, yes, yeah, yeah.
1: And that's and it takes ages for the penny to drop on the audience before they get it. And then, like, a couple of years ago, Robert Redford and Jane Fonda made a film called Our Souls at Night.
0: And
1: it was just like it was just absolutely incredible to think that basically Jane Fonda and Robert Redford have made a Tony Farino movie.
0: One of my best bits of Tony Farino was I don't know whether you've seen this, the interview he had on Clive Anderson.
1: Yes, that was incredible. Because he did Partridge on Clive Anderson as well, didn't he?
0: Yeah, well, on the Tony Farino, he was filming a film during the day. So I had to go to his Winnebago. He was crawling across a floor and he got a road and he got knee pads on. And he had to keep crawling across the floor and they'd do a take and then he'd come back. And we wrote it in about 2 days, that thing. And I was writing it with him still, because he likes to rewrite and rewrite throughout the day. And then I went to the show with him and we were rehearsing it all the way through to the show. And the great thing was, when he went on, he forgot some of the lines. But... what Clive Anderson did was he had another guest on and then he had Steve back on as Tony Farino and did all the other lines and then just cut it together. So when you see it, it looks beautiful. And I always respected Clive Anderson for helping him do that. But the most memorable part of the night was the guest that was on before Steve was Gorbachev. And when he came off, he stood next to me. So I was stood with Gorbachev. There was a couple of Evies next to her, watching Steve do Tony Farino, and Gorbachev was laughing.
1: That's incredible.
2: I think it's like what you were saying before about TV and collaboration, though. That if you're Clive Anderson, what you want to have at the end of it is the best show.
0: Yes.
2: So it makes total sense to bring people back and have another chance to do it.
0: So when you watch the show and see what an odd time Steve gives Clive Anderson on the show, just realise that Clive Anderson's such a generous man that he helped him, you know, dish out some more insults.
2: I think that's right, what you're saying about being a producer as well before, because I often think that about, you often see like comics in Edinburgh or comics you know, and I think so often when they get to do TV, they end up doing something which is nothing like their live act, and it seems to remove everything that was sort of special about it in the first place.
0: Yeah. Nick will tell you, whenever I get people in to Baby Cow, when I was working, I did 17 and a half years of Baby Cow, I'd say to them, is this what you want to do? Because if you want to do something else, let's do the something else. You've got to want to do it. And I know, I'm going to ask you this on camera, Nick, because I know for comic effect, you give a downer on Uncle on stage, and I can understand that. But I love you in Uncle. I absolutely love it. I think you added so much to that. That show wouldn't have been that show without you.
1: Well, I love Uncle, and I love the kid, and I'm still in contact with Ollie and Lila. Well, the thing is, people just automatically assume that I write Uncle, so it's sort of like this constant frustration where you go, you know, you're in a meeting and people go, wow, yeah, the scripts are amazing, you did great, and you're just like going, oh, you want to talk to the writers, you don't want to talk to me.
0: But as a man who's written for some great actors, right? Some of the jokes I've written over the years wouldn't have been half as funny if I had written for shit actors, right? There's a way people put things over. And also, there's bits in Uncle that are nothing to do with the jokes, that are to do with reactions. So one of the things that I used to do in the edit, and I always used to invite you into the edit, if you remember, was I'd look for the reactions that weren't the joke, that were the reactions to the joke. And I could always look to you to get a reaction. And, there were episodes where you may not have said as much as you'd like, but we always got the reaction. And very often the reaction would get the laugh. Now, you can't write a reaction.
1: I did an untelevised pilot once, and the producer on that said, it's amazing. You're acting even when you're not talking. And I was like, yeah, I know, that's the job, right?
0: Yeah, you see, that comes naturally to you. Now, I remember we had, I wrote a thing with Caroline and Craig called Mrs. Merton and Malcolm, and we had a child actor on it. You won't see this because we cut it out in the edit, but every time he finished speaking, his eyes would go... So as soon as he finished speaking, we'd have to cut to Craig.
2: I think you're right, though, Henry, because I think, like, I remember, like, seeing Uncle when it started, and it felt like a sort of just such a perfect vehicle for Nick in that way that it felt like, oh, it's like he sort of made it himself. It felt
1: it was originally, because we'd done the Blaps together and I'd had, like, a meeting, the script came along, and I don't know how long the script had been about, but it was about an out-of-work actor, and I went in for a meeting. I'd read the script, and I went in for a meeting, and I met Ollie, and Henry was there. And Henry was basically like, do you like the script? And I was like, yeah. And he goes, do you like Nick? And Ollie was like, yeah. And then he goes, okay, fine, do you want to work together? And it was like, yeah. And then he goes, brilliant. And you didn't make me audition. Because I still swear that if I'd have had to audition for Uncle, I wouldn't have got it. Yeah, so I'm really grateful that you did that.
0: We changed it to a musician as well. That was the great thing.
1: In that meeting, you said, well, Nick can write songs, so if you make it into a musician, then Nick can do a song in the episodes. And I think me and Ollie went outside and had a little chat about what the tone would be. And then we just did it. I think it was really quick. We did the pilot, and then the pilot came out. And then, yeah, anyway, Shane moved over to BBC Three, and you had connections with BBC Three. And then we went over there because, we were so really quickly running out of time. But, I mean, you're responsible for Marion and Jeff, Nighty Night, Mighty Boosh, Gavin and Stacey, Camping, Hunderby, lots of the Alan Partridge Project. I mean,
0: let me put you right on this. I'm not responsible for all those. What I am is part of the team. And I love being part of the team. Now, somebody's got to be the boss, right? But he's still part of the team. So the fact that I ran Baby Cow is just that I fell into that position, that I was able to do that. And being put in that position, I thought, just like when I was on Package of Three, let's get me mates on. So basically, you'll see that on all our shows, people who are in the first things, like Julia Davis, made lots of things with us. People that were on Julia Davis' show, like, Rob came from Julia, made lots of things with us. On the very first show, we had Ruth Jones. She made stuff with us. So it was all about making friends and then having little adventures with our friends. And do you know what? They paid me. Fantastic.
2: I think it is the way to do it. It's a sort of, I just think there is an element of those people know what they're doing, or they certainly have an idea. And if they come in saying, I want to do this, then surely it's the best way to say, yeah, go off and do that.
1: That's not how it worked. Because when I did my blaps with you, I came in, because you're being modest, because when I did my blaps with you, I came in and I said, well, I'd like to do that. And weirdly, one of the ideas for my blaps was to do a thing where I was giving bad advice to a kid on a park bench.
0: Yeah.
1: So when Uncle came along, it was just like, oh, I was, sure, I don't have to write it. Someone else has written it. And but so you said, well, look, you've got all these songs, Nick, and you've got like these poems. You should just do, I'd spent like a week trying to write something new. And you said you should just get paid finally for the stuff that you've already written.
0: Yeah.
1: And then you came in and you guided me like that. Are those music videos I made with you, they still stand up today. Yeah, they're still Spotify. They're still great.
0: We went extra on that No Survivors, and we made a video of it. And even my own PA was your your
1: actor. Yeah.
0: I love that it made no money whatsoever. It wasn't supposed to make it. It was just a fun thing to do, and that'll last forever.
1: Amazing video, well, I wouldn't be here if it wasn't for you, so thank you for coming. We've got time for a game.
2: Got to
1: play a game with you, and then we've got to wrap up, but we've like literally, we haven't even scratched the surface, but
0: you can have me back in like a year's time or something.
1: But I'm just incredibly grateful for everything you've given me, Henry, so thank you for coming on the show.
2: Hey, this is the game, Henry. It's called Better or Worse, and you have to say whether the next person is better or worse than the previous person, based entirely on my own opinion. So you score points.
0: On your opinion or mine?
2: On my opinion.
0: Right, okay.
2: Beginning with Daniel Day-Lewis. But is Doris Day better or worse than Daniel Day-Lewis? Based on my opinion.
0: Better.
2: Worse. Is Darren Day better or worse than Doris Day?
0: Worse.
2: Is Tilda Swinton better or worse than Darren Day?
1: Better.
2: Is Christian Bale better or worse than Tilda Swinton?
1: Worse.
0: You're going worse, are you? I'll go worse.
2: Worse. He is worse. Is Oliver Reed better or worse than Christian Bale?
0: Well, he's dead.
2: He is dead.
0: probably better.
2: He is better. Is Jane Fonda better or worse than Oliver Reed?
0: Worse.
2: Worse. Is Bridget Fonda better or worse than Jane Fonda?
0: Worse. No idea. Yeah, I'll go worse.
2: I'm going to say better.
0: Oh, yeah.
2: Is Henry Fonda better or worse than Bridget Fonda?
0: Oh, better. Henry Fonda's one of the greats.
2: Is Peter Fonda better or worse than Henry Fonda?
0: Worse.
2: Is Peter Capaldi better or worse than Peter Fonda?
0: I love the juxtaposition of these things. Worse, I'd say.
2: I think he's better.
0: Is he?
2: Get him a guy down.
1: They're high cards.
2: They're all high cards. Or some of them are.
1: Henry almost scored a seven. You scored seven, Henry.
0: I enjoyed that. If you remember the beginning of Tony Farino, we have a little line which says, and here's the two Bruces, Forsyth and Willis.
1: Yeah. you are the second person to play the game this season, and you scored one less than Susie Dent last week, so I'm afraid
0: I'm out.
1: You're currently at the bottom of the league, but there's only two people so far. Have you got anything on the radio to plug?
0: On the radio, and every about 6 months I do a Radio 4 show, but one's recently gone out, so I think the next one's about communication. So I spend 6 months this is good for communication, isn't it? I can't even say. researching things, and then I do a show about them. So I'm researching communication at the moment.
2: Yeah, I say that as well. I spent 6 months doing research, and then I'll do something.
0: And I'll do some knob gags.
1: All right, then. So thank you, Henry, for coming on the show. I'll see you all next week on another fun-packed edition of Fan Club, five-star family fun-size fan club. I've been Nick Helm. This is Nathaniel Metcalf. Henry Normal, welcome to the club.
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1: How are you doing, guys? It's Friday and you are listening to FUBAR Radio. It's the Jack Mate Show. I'm your host, Jack Mate, and I'm here with my smelly little co-host, Tom Norris.
2: Your lovely, massive co-host,
1: Not
2: Tom
1: really.
2: Norris.
1: Not really.
2: No?
1: You're a short man.
2: Short man?
1: Would you say, are you short?
2: I don't know. Some of our guests today are a bit shorter than I am.
1: We've got some good guests coming up, but we'll get to that in a moment. Producer Will's not too short, is he?
3: 6'5".
2: That's just his head.
3: Eh?
2: What?
3: Pardon?
2: Nothing.
1: We're all friends here. We're all friends here.
3: Not today, all right?
1: I'm not too sure how this happened, but we've got a radio show and we're live on the air, boys, so let's pretend we like each other for the next 2 hours and things will be just dandy.
3: Yeah, I like you, Tom. You like me.
2: Yeah, you're right.
1: What we got coming up on the show then, Nozzle?
2: We've got some lovely guests today. We've got three guests today.
1: Viral stars.
2: Oh. Superstars.
1: How viral are they?
2: They're very viral.
1: We've got Kian Toomey, the Irish prince himself. Who else?
2: We've got Schaefer Bates, Mr. Impressions.
1: The Welshman himself.
2: Yeah, all right.
1: Now all we need is a Scotsman, and who's coming up last?
2: Aaron Craskell.
1: Oh, he's English. Nearly a great gag. But he is a great man. Just slagging him off straight away. Now we've got Aaron Craskell, Kian Toomey, and Schaefer Bates coming up. We're going to be playing some silly little games and talking about silly little things. How's your week been, Producer Will?
3: Yeah, listen to this, right? Last what? Sunday, I'm on the South Bank.
2: Yeah.
4: Oh, sounds
3: I'm
4: nice.
3: I'm going to Oaxaca with a few friends.
1: Where?
3: Oaxaca. It's a Mexican restaurant.
1: Oh, okay, lovely.
2: What did you have?
3: Let me finish, Tom.
1: No, okay. No. What did you have?
3: Let me finish.
1: Okay, carry on.
3: Just about to walk in there. It's a bit busy, so we're like, oh, half an hour wait. Guess who walks out?
1: Mr. Blobby doing the haka.
2: Doing a shit.
1: Hang on, wait. We are 5 minutes 10 seconds in, and we've already spoken about Mr. Blobby having a shit.
2: Sure
1: highbrow comedy here on the Jack Mate Show. Carry on, Will.
3: David Cameron.
2: Oh, it's close.
3: Same thing.
2: Who is he with?
3: His wife.
1: Yeah.
3: The kids.
1: Yeah.
3: George Osborne was there as well.
1: I was then going to say, who else? George Osborne.
3: Yeah, he was there.
1: No, he wasn't.
3: I swear on my life.
2: So they were having Mexican food together.
3: Yeah.
1: That's all right. That's an anecdote. Now all I can just imagine is the president. I was going to say the president.
3: Oh, my God.
1: The prime minister's got the shits now.
3: Why?
1: Because he's had Mexican food.
3: What's wrong with that?
2: Nothing's wrong with that.
1: Does it not give you the perps?
2: No, maybe you should go.
1: I'm an introvertive person.
2: I'm a cultured person.
1: I'm very
3: uncultured. Because he's had a burrito, don't mean he's doing a job being the toilet.
1: Burritos are very spicy.
2: You can choose.
1: Talking of spicy, what have you been up to this week, Tom?
2: I went to Canterbury to see the girlfriend, and also the day after, I went with you.
1: Fuck, you ain't got a girlfriend.
2: I've got a bloody girlfriend.
1: Yeah, as well.
2: She's not so bloody, no. I've just got a girlfriend. I've got a lovely, clean girlfriend.
1: She might be sometime.
2: Oh, yeah, shut the fuck up. And then I went with Jack to see the Hammers play at Upton Park.
1: Me?
2: You, Jack.
1: Me, sir?
2: I went with you.
1: We did indeed.
2: Number one choice was me, wasn't it? Your dad couldn't make it, then you... Well, so number two.
1: Well, no. Bit awkward, but...
2: what do you mean?
3: One over here.
1: Are you going to tell him, Will, or shall I?
3: No, go on. It's your ticket.
2: Tell me.
1: So, obviously, my dad couldn't make the West Ham game.
2: Yeah, yeah.
1: So, I... Then I asked Will.
2: Well, good one.
1: Yeah, and my cousin couldn't make it. And do you know what, even my brother went up for it, which is weird because I ain't got a brother, but I still managed to ask someone who ain't you. So, you came, it was
2: That's
1: fun.
2: Cool, yeah, it was.
1: It was good.
2: Thanks for having me.
3: Was it a good game? What was the score?
1: 2-0 to West Ham.
3: Yeah, oh, I'm full.
2: Oh, yes.
3: Bubbles,
1: we've got bubbles. Dimitri Bubbles.
3: Yeah, that's how it goes.
2: It was catchy.
3: Did you join in with the songs?
2: I didn't. There wasn't much singing, the atmosphere was pretty bad.
3: Yeah, I thought that West Ham known for their it's a bit almost like a library.
2: Yeah, pretty much.
1: Yeah. Put your shovels away, boys. Too many digs.
3: One of them.
1: Right.
3: Little wooden spoon here, sir.
1: Who do you support then?
3: Birmingham City.
1: Yeah.
2: The Villa fans are in good voice.
1: Birmingham?
3: Birmingham.
1: I'm just trying to think if West Ham have played them this season.
2: That's
3: a dip.
1: Bit of a league difference there. And yourself, Tom?
2: Newcastle.
3: You actually beat them?
2: Heard of them?
1: I've heard of him. So what games we got coming up? We've got Good Cop, Bad Cop.
3: Or Viral Interrogation, as I like to call it.
2: Well, I like to call that as well.
3: That's it. It's on your sheet. We've been planning this for 2 weeks. What's the point? It don't matter.
1: We've got Viral Interrogation.
2: Yeah.
1: We've got a Happy Vlogger Challenge.
3: Oh, what's that?
2: Ooh.
1: Well,
3: tell all.
1: You know how YouTubers like to be very happy when they're vlogging?
3: Yeah.
1: Have you heard of the Fluffy Bunny Challenge?
3: I think so.
1: It's exactly like that. Just we've changed the name.
2: We're going to take people onto a channel of our channel where we're a different persona, aren't we?
1: And teach them how to do a vlog. I should just say I have got a cold. So if my voice breaks, it's not because I'm 13 and
2: You're growing up, you're going through the change.
1: I'm a real boy.
2: You've got some hair sprouting on your face.
1: Yeah, hair. Keloid on the nose, all going on. If only you could see this. Which you might be able to soon, because we're joined by some cameras in the studio today.
2: Hey, cameras.
1: Hey, guys, you can speak, you alright?
4: Yeah, good.
1: Yeah. Thought he was going to leave me hanging there. What are you doing? Just filming?
4: Yeah.
1: Cool.
4: Hanging out.
1: Cool. Yeah. Well, we'll let you carry on doing
3: the Why are we doing Happy Vlogger? It spawned from Nozamon.
2: Hey.
1: Yeah, the man.
3: Little sweaty guy to the left.
2: Not sweaty. Dry as a bone.
1: Dry as a bone.
2: Dry as a bone. Yeah, I actually, on Monday, Wednesday. Not
1: Any day. Any day this week.
2: I launched my YouTube channel.
1: Did you?
2: I did.
1: Is that because your best pal here inspired you?
2: My best pal hasn't got a YouTube channel.
1: Yes, he has. No. I mean,
3: I used to.
1: Oh, well. Oh,
3: sorry.
1: Well, the banter is aflow.
3: Oh, duck down.
1: Oh. Hey, I'll catch this bit of banter. Oh, he's corset as well. Throw it back at me.
2: Are you breastfeeding
1: the banter? Oh, too much banter.
2: Why are you breastfeeding the banter?
1: Oh, Dapper Laughs has turned up with a whole barrel of banter. God, Gavin Daps.
2: Daps.
1: Do you think his mates call him that?
3: I don't know. What do you?
1: Dapster.
3: Oh, I'm at it again.
1: Early start.
3: Early start.
1: Yeah, and then later on, we're going to be finishing on a game with all three guests, all together in this really hot
3: Which
1: little room. It's going to be called Wrong'uns.
3: No, again, we might call it Right When You're Wrong.
1: Oh, is that the new title?
2: Right When You're Wrong.
1: I haven't seemed to got the memo.
3: That's fine.
2: Right When You're Wrong is the last game.
1: And the aim of that game is to answer wrong to questions, basically.
2: Answer questions wrong.
1: Yeah, that's how you should speak.
2: Yes.
1: Let me test it on you.
3: Go on.
1: Right, so I'm going to ask you a series of questions right off the bat, and you've got to answer wrongly.
3: Right.
1: Producer Will, what's your middle name?
3: James.
1: Where are you from?
3: Leicester.
1: How old are you?
3: 27.
1: How old are you, really?
3: 27.
1: What's the name of this station?
3: Rank FM.
1: Tommy, you right?
2: Yeah, I'm fine.
1: No,
2: but I'm not. Oh. I'm really hurting inside, and every movement is a real pain and struggle.
3: Oh, my God.
2: Yeah, it's dark. That's me.
1: We're also going to be playing some absolute banging tunes, I think. Do the kids call it that?
2: Well,
1: some sick beats.
3: Yeah, that's worse.
2: Some stinky songs.
1: Some fat anthems.
2: Yes. Fat with a P.
1: With a P. We're going to be playing some fat anthems.
2: Fat.
1: Well, we've got the Hunter coming up, we've got Black Lips, we've got the Flash Bottoms. It's all up.
3: The Flash Bottoms?
2: I can't wait for the Flash Bottoms.
1: I'm not with it today.
3: Is that you, is it?
1: The Front Bottoms. I don't know if that's any better.
2: No,
1: the Flash Bottoms sounds like a band.
3: Yeah?
1: The Front Bottoms does not.
3: You like the Front Bottoms, though?
1: I do like them.
3: Aren't you going to see them?
1: No, we couldn't get tickets in the end.
2: Jack messaged me a while ago, we're going to see them, we've got tickets.
3: No?
2: Didn't happen.
3: Well, why would you message someone that?
2: I don't know, I got to be excited. I was like, yes!
3: No, you even told me you had tickets!
1: His response to, I've got your tickets, the Front Bottoms, was, cool, cool, man. Yeah. No, actually, he said, KK.
2: No, I didn't.
1: Yeah, you did.
2: I was in bed, right, and I was like, you know what, Caitlin, he's actually alright. And she's like, yeah! And then I went to sleep.
1: He's actually alright. Best compliment I've ever had. Any plans for the weekend? I'm looking at you, producer Will.
3: Yeah, it's my birthday.
1: Ooh. Oh, kept that one quiet.
2: What you got planned?
1: No. How old are you going
3: to
1: be?
3: Are we still playing the game, or am I now?
1: Yeah.
3: 26?
1: No, honestly, how old?
3: I'll be 25.
1: Okay.
2: It's a good age.
3: Quarter of a century.
1: Tom did ask a good question, Tom.
2: What are you going to be doing for your birthday party?
3: I've got friends coming up from my home of Worcestershire, and we're going out in London.
1: Oh,
2: anywhere nice?
3: I think it's called Blues Kitchen. It's like a little southern soul place. There's a band on. Some
1: Is
3: wings.
1: There? Nice. Some wings?
3: Wings.
1: What, your mate?
3: Wings.
1: You got a mate called Wing, ain't you?
3: I have got a mate called Wing.
1: Yeah, how's he, alright?
3: Yeah, he's fine. Yeah. I slept in that, for people that don't know, I actually share a bed with Wing because the London housing market is ridiculous.
1: So you share a bed with your mate?
3: Yeah,
1: fine.
3: But I slept on the sofa last night, so.
2: Did you? Why, he's snoring?
3: He's got the sneezes.
2: Oh, he's got the bloody sneezes.
1: Oh, God.
3: A couple of sneezes.
1: Any plans for you at the weekend, Nozzle?
2: Just working, mate, working away.
1: Oh, what do you do?
2: What do I do?
1: Oh, Snap, Jinx, Black Magic, Trace, whoop whoop.
2: I've not heard of them. Jinx, Padlocks, Jinx. That's how I grew up.
3: I've heard of that, yeah.
2: I do video production. I'm filming some aerobics over the weekend.
1: Oh, you live a life.
2: I do. It's pretty crazy.
3: Is that aerobics?
2: No, that's just...
1: That's weights. That is weights.
3: That's
1: an arm curl.
3: Oh, right.
2: Oh, hello, Mr. Jim. That's an arm curl.
1: Been to the gym.
2: Get one of those big bouncy balls and I just sit on it.
1: Medicine balls.
3: Have you ever tried to kick a medicine
2: Swiss ball, mate?
1: What is it?
2: Swiss ball's a big one, medicine ball's a little one.
3: No, you can get big medicine balls.
2: Yeah, thanks, mate.
3: But you were just saying that medicine balls are just small.
2: All right. That's
3: well, it's one thing I'm going to be pretty
1: what
3: clear on.
1: What medicine do they put in the balls?
2: Fucking hell. Shall we go to a song?
1: Yeah, let's go to a song. Let's have a little bit of the Hunter. And we could be. Yeah, that'll do.

0: like him. Go on, go on. Go on, Tom.
1: Oh. Yeah. Will.
2: Yeah.
0: That's too far, that is.
2: Sorry.
0: Do you know what?
1: Kian.
0: There's plenty of producers out there, and if you do that one more time, then we'll get one of them in. Alright? I'm only kidding, mate. We're joined now by Kian Toomey.
3: Hi.
0: How are you?
3: Great, how are you?
0: I'm great. Are you excited to be here?
3: Yeah.
0: We're not.
3: Okay.
0: We are. We're very excited.
3: Thank
0: we're all friends.
3: So
0: we're all friends.
3: Yeah.
0: We just have a laugh.
3: Absolutely.
0: Well, you come all the way from Ireland?
3: All the way from Ireland, yeah.
0: Oh, how was the flight? Good?
3: Good. Very nice.
1: You said you were sitting next to some questionable people.
3: A few smelly ones now around there.
0: Oh, no. What do they smell of?
3: Poo.
0: Poo?
3: Poo.
0: Oh. Sometimes this...
1: It's a simple answer, but it's bang on.
0: Yeah. What do you do then, Kian?
3: I make videos, Jack, for a living.
0: I know, I've seen plenty.
3: You know,
0: our producer here, Will, he's actually a massive, massive fan.
3: Oh, come here, let me touch your leg and your hand. Oh, you're so cute.
2: It's a pleasure to meet you.
3: You too.
0: How long have you been doing videos for then?
3: About 3 years.
0: Oh.
3: Roughly.
0: Oh.
3: Give or take.
0: So you're now on 4 million.
3: 4 milli, yes.
0: Hit the big 4 milli, congratulations.
3: Thank you.
0: So, but hasn't it only sort of just snowballed recently?
3: Yeah, only like the last 9 months or so.
0: Oh, that's even more impressive, mm-hmm. really, because 4 million in 3 years,
1: it's still, whoa.
0: But then in 9 months, double. Have you ever done, because I know you're big on Facebook, have you done YouTube yet?
3: I'm just starting out. I'm just getting the hang of it. Consider me definitely a beginner.
0: Oh, okay. Mm. Well, you've come to the right place, Kian Toomey.
3: Oh, okay.
1: Welcome.
0: Myself and Noza here have just started a YouTube collab channel.
3: Oh.
0: And
1: what are we calling it?
0: We called it...
1: What are we calling it?
0: Maybe we should discuss this off...
1: Nozmate.
0: Nozadine.
1: That sounds like Biodine. Yeah,
0: Nozadine. So, watch our channel and we will help you become a happy vlogger. So, hi guys! It's me, Jack Dean. And welcome to Noza and
1: Dean.
0: I'm Dean and you're
1: Noza, welcome.
0: And it's a lovely Friday.
1: Like if you like Fridays.
0: Put thumbs up on the video if you like a puppy dog.
1: We all do.
0: We all love tails on the puppies. Producer Will, shout out to Producer Will.
2: Hiya.
0: No, you can't hear because this is a video. There's no response coming. Welcome to the channel, Kian. So, Tom here is going to teach you how to be a vlogger. And there's only one thing you really need to know to become a typical YouTube vlog star. And how do you be a vlog star, Nozzle?
1: You gotta have it.

0: But apart from that,
1: what's
0: it is the challenge I'm about to do.
2: And what's the challenge?
0: It's called Happy Vlogger.
2: Happy Vlogger. Have you seen the Fluffy Bunny Challenge before?
1: Of course I have, yeah.
2: Well, this is a bit like that, except it's more fun for families to enjoy. Because it's
0: happy.
2: Happy Vlogger. So I'm going to pick up these marshmallows here and put them in Noz's mouth. And after every time, he's got to say, Happy Vlogger.
0: Like
2: but,
0: that.
2: But Noza, you've got to say it happy.
0: I bloody will.
2: Happy, happy, happy.
0: Joyfully.
2: Subscribe if you enjoy choking. Ready?
0: Yes.
2: Say I'm ready.
0: I'm ready.
2: Say happy vlogger.
0: Okay. Happy vlogger.
2: Marshmallow number one.
0: Oh. Happy vlogger.
2: How happy are you?
0: I'm stoked.
2: Here's number two.
0: Happy vlogger.
1: Are you not allowed to use your hands?
2: You can, but you're
1: this is like pro level or something. Okay.
2: Ready? Oh, I don't want to touch the saliva. There we go, number three.
0: Happy vlogger!
2: And number four.
0: Oh. Happy vlogger!
2: There we go. He looks absolutely disgusting, good.
1: Absolutely.
2: So there we go, that's the Happy Vlogger Challenge. Kian, do you think you understand the rules, my friend?
1: I do, yeah. It sounds pretty straightforward.
2: Well, in front of you, you have a bowl of pink and white happy marshmallows.
1: Okay.
2: So put them in your mouth and you can become a vlog star.
1: Okay.
2: When you're ready,
0: try and beat four.
2: Try and beat, but first of all, you've got to say happy vlogger normal.
1: Like happy or just normal?
2: You're happy.
3: Happy vlogger.
2: Number one.
3: Happy vlogger.
2: Number two. He's gone for two strawberries.
1: I'm really good at it. What did you get, five?
2: You got four.
1: Four?
2: Yeah.
3: Happy vlogger!
2: Oh!
0: His cheeks are wider, but I respect it.
3: Happy vlogger!
2: Remember to like, subscribe, and follow us home if you like the video.
0: That's four.
3: Happy vlogger!
0: Oh, that's for number five.
2: Oh, he's proper going.
0: Oh, hello? Someone's at the door. Knock, knock. Is that Mr. Gag?
2: How many is that now?
0: He's on six.
2: Oh no!
0: Daddy's
1: here.
0: Come on!
2: Keep it going.
0: Oh, he's dabbing. He's dabbing himself.
1: Oh,
0: he's chewing. Are you done?
4: Dabbing.
0: How many? That's seven.
4: Seven. Yeah.
0: Seven. Oh.
4: God.
0: No, that's it.
2: He's done.
0: Seven.
2: Seven.
4: Seven.
0: That's very, very good effort.
2: 4 million followers and seven marshmallows. And a partridge in a pear tree.
4: Seven? It's the number of the day as well, guys.
2: A number of the week, you mean? Number of days in the week?
4: Yeah.
0: I don't think he was getting at that, but I think he was just being silly.
2: I don't understand.
4: I'm happy.
0: It's just happy, guys.
2: That was the Happy Vlogger Challenge.
5: I'm still struggling.
2: YouTubers have so much talent.
3: Like, share, and subscribe.
2: Like, share, and subscribe. Tell your mum, tell your cat, tell your frog.
3: Oh, that was
0: especially
3: a challenge.
0: The frog. It was a challenge, but you absolutely smashed that, sir.
5: Thank you so much.
2: Goodbye,
5: I appreciate
2: viewers.
5: It.
2: That was fun.
1: That was quite the challenge.
2: Now back to dark reality.
1: Welcome.
2: Did you enjoy that?
1: Yeah, that was quite sickening.
2: What do you think of YouTubers?
1: YouTubers? What kind of YouTubers?
2: Just
1: stereotypical YouTubers.
3: Yeah. Okay. They're okay. They're okay.
1: I prefer filmmakers on YouTube. I don't really like the YouTubers. Yeah. I'm getting deep here.
2: Who'd you like?
1: Mr. Neistat. I'm sure we're all familiar with Casey Neistat. Can we give him a round of applause?
2: a round of applause today.
0: There's a lot of claps.
2: It's a happy show. We've all got the clap.
1: Mr. Oh, and there we go.
3: Thanks, Jack.
1: And Mr. Ben Brown, he's another good one.
2: Who?
1: Do you not know Mr. Ben Brown?
4: Mr. Ben Brown. You know Ben Brown.
2: I thought you said Mr. Penbrove.
1: No, Mr. Ben Brown. Ben Brown.
2: Oh, sorry.
1: Ben.
2: Your Irish accent confused me.
0: What was that?
1: Conor McGregor in the studio, everyone.
2: That was good, wasn't
1: Hello,
2: it?
1: Hello, my friend.
2: Do it. Was that a good Irish accent?
1: No, it was appalling. Oh, do it again. Go again.
2: I will. What, do Conor McGregor?
1: No, do a stereotypical one. So
2: tapping him right into your Travis.
1: Oh, there you go. Yeah, no one talks like that. Well, maybe the odd.
0: You say it bash.
1: Oh. And you say nothing at all.
0: Nothing at all.
1: Good old Ronan Keating. Yes.
2: Have you met him?
1: No.
2: What's Edward like?
1: I know every famous Irish person ever.
2: You've actually met Louis Walsh, haven't you?
1: Yeah.
2: What's he like?
1: He's alright.
2: He's alright?
1: He's nice. He's a nice guy.
0: Look at you looking at me like, what do you think of him?
2: What do you think of Walshy?
0: Kian, you got any advice for young budding YouTubers?
1: Not really. Oh. I think Jack would have better advice than me because I'm a novice. Well, Jack is a pro veteran.
2: You get more YouTube views than me.
1: Well, yeah, I know. That's because you're bad. I didn't say I didn't say you're good. I said you're a veteran.
2: Yeah, so I should give you a song on that then. I'll tell you what, because he's give that little dig, when you come back, we're going to give you a viral interrogation.
1: Okay.
2: And I'm not going to go easy on you. This man here, Nozza, might go easy on you.
0: I'm nuts.
2: Yeah, but after that, I'm gonna go in pretty hard.
1: Well, but Will.
2: Will's not taking part.
3: Will likes me.
0: Will's the voyeur. He's just going to watch you squirm.
1: Oh, yeah. The bystander.
2: Right, let's go to a bit of black clips, and when we come back, we might have a few black eyes. It's going to be viral interrogation coming up after this.

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4: Right, Q. I'm not gonna lie to you, you pissed me off a bit before the break.
5: You little mug.
4: Okay. No more nicey nice, Jack. It's Detective Dean right about now with my co-sergeant. It's your moustache.
5: No, my moustache is fine. Detective Nozza.
6: So you're supposed to be intimidating.
5: Oh, what?
4: Oh, don't give me any of that.
5: Less of that, mate.
4: Yeah, look at him. He's sitting comfortably, boy.
5: Then we may begin.
4: Mum, my moustache has just fallen off.
5: That's how angry you are.
6: Your moustache fell off.
4: You've made me so fuming that my moustache has fell off. Thank God I got this beautiful beard to accompany.
5: Yeah, that beautiful beard.
4: Are you sitting comfortably, boy?
6: Quite.
4: Well, let's get him another fucking chair, then. Will, get him another chair, please. Get him a rancor
5: one. Get him a sparky chair.
4: Get him a shitter chair.
6: Oh. Okay.
4: Oh. There we go. Are you scared? You sound scared. This is viral interrogation, isn't it, Noz?
5: It sure is, Arch.
4: We're going to be asking you some hard-hitting questions.
6: Okay.
4: Are you nervous?
5: Sure.
4: It's not one of the questions you're going to get. It's too pansy. Ain't that right?
5: Yeah.
4: You got a cough?
5: No, I bloody haven't. The name of the game is viral interrogation, like Sarge said. But if you stutter, if you hesitate, if you pass or laugh, there's going to be a mark against your name, Sunshine.
4: That's right. So, you got to answer them as quickly as you can and as truthfully as you can.
5: What are you doing, Sarge?
4: I've just lost my shades.
6: And your moustache.
4: I've lost the shades.
5: Your shades are on your head, you prick.
6: You're wearing them.
4: Of course they are. Right, so let's get down to it.
5: The nitty gritty.
4: Our assistant Will, you're going to mark down how many times this mug stutters, laughs, squeams, or shits his little pants.
5: Let's go.
4: All right?
5: Let's go.
4: All right, Noz, do you want to take it away,
5: I'd love to.
4: Are you ready, Kian?
6: Yeah, sure.
4: You shouldn't be.
5: You're right, mate. What's your full name, please?
6: Kian Patrick Anthony Jimmy.
4: How many followers do you have online?
6: 4 million.
5: How many Facebook likes?
6: 4 million.
4: How much did they cost you?
6: Nothing.
5: You travelled far, have you, mate?
6: I don't know what you said.
5: Have you travelled far, mate?
6: 300 miles.
5: Carry on.
4: Do you have an open relationship with Emily?
6: No.
5: Who's the better chef out of you and Emily?
6: Me.
4: Have you done anal yet?
6: Yes.
4: Yeah!
6: No, I didn't say that.
5: What's the name of your local boozer, mate?
6: City Bones.
4: What's the worst thing you've ever done while you've been smashed?
6: Got sick in a garden care.
5: What did you get Emily for Christmas, mate?
6: Too many things.
4: How long did it take her to return it?
6: It didn't.
5: Do you and Emily have a little song, do you? Is it cute? What is it?
6: Michael Bublé.
4: Sing it now!
6: I can't remember any Michael Bublé songs.
4: Well, sing it now!
6: I just said Michael Bublé.
4: Sing so.
7: You're a falling star! You're the getaway car! You're the
6: Didn't expect that.
5: You were starting to piss me off better than last one. How did you and Emily meet?
6: Tinder.
5: Ooh.
6: Oh, yeah.
4: Do you and Emily have a dog? If so, who cleans up its shit?
6: We have two dogs. I have one dog, it's Emily, and I do clean up her shit.
5: Do you love Emily lots, do you, mate?
6: Yeah.
4: Can we speak to Emily now?
7: Hello!
8: 30 seconds, go.
7: Hello?
5: Why are you with Kian?
7: Because he's sexy.
4: What does Kian smell of?
7: Poo.
5: Where is the best place Kian is taking you out for a day?
7: Cheeky Nando's.
4: On top or on bottom?
7: Both. At the same time. Flexible.
8: 30 seconds, go.
5: Bacon or eggs?
7: Fertilised eggs.
4: Me or your boyfriend?
7: Who?
4: Me or your boyfriend?
7: Not you. You have less subscribers.
5: Nando's or Mackie's? You've already said Nando's, probably that. Nando's or Mackie's?
7: Nando's.
4: Have you ever been the subject of a massive sticky bukkake?
7: No.
4: Oh, slag.
6: None of these made
4: sense.
6: Time's up, Gav.
5: Well, that went swimmingly.
6: That was terrifying.
8: I got all the answers I needed to.
5: Yeah, well done, Sarge.
4: And more.
5: Do we arrest him now?
4: I don't know. Did you do the crime?
6: No.
4: Well, he's telling us he didn't do the crime.
5: That sounds legit to me.
6: The crime? You didn't
5: Well, you did the rhyme. Did you do the crime? Well,
4: you don't know the crime if you didn't do it, sir.
6: Exactly.
4: Exactly. So you're a free man. You're good to go.
7: Okay.
4: Thanks for coming on the show.
7: Okay.
4: People can follow you by going to Key and... What's your Twitter handle?
6: Mr. Key and Toomey, innit?
4: Mr. Key and Toomey. Your Facebook page?
6: Mr. Key and Toomey, innit?
4: Your YouTube?
6: Mr. Key and Toomey, innit?
4: Mr. Key and Toomey on everything. Well, I'd like to say it's been a pleasure, Key and,
6: but
4: it's really not. So why don't you fuck off and we'll get ready for the next guest.
7: Okay.
4: Thanks.
7: See ya.
4: Thanks for coming.
7: Bye.
4: Emily, you stick around, love.
7: Okay, bye.
4: I've got a few things to be doing with you.
7: Bye.

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1: All jokes aside, he was a lovely, lovely guy, wasn't he?
2: He's a gent.
1: Big fan of Kian. Big fan
3: Prince.
1: Of him. Yeah, I think maybe in a bit, when it's all calmed down, we should go and take him next door and do a little bit of darts, do you reckon?
2: A little bit of a certain dart game.
1: You probably don't know about this, Will, but me and Tom have developed a game called Demolition Darts.
3: Oh, yeah.
1: Yeah, and...
2: It's a bit explosive.
1: Oh, yeah.
3: Is it? How explosive?
1: Very explosive.
3: It's a like,
2: bit... Boom!
1: Yeah, like that. Yeah.
2: It's like, boom!
1: Pow, pow, pow! Pow, pow! Doom! That's the dart at the end of it.
3: That sounds like you're skipping stones more.
1: Yeah. I don't know what that means.
2: Explosive stones.
1: Can you skip stones?
3: Yeah. Can I?
1: Yeah.
3: Me?
1: Yeah.
3: Yeah.
1: What, how many skippers, how many you done in one go?
3: How many do you want?
1: Well, no, how many you done?
3: Three.
1: That's not good, is it?
2: What, skimming stones?
1: Like flips on the water.
2: Skimming.
1: Yeah. That's not, three's not good, is
2: nah,
1: it?
2: I got about five, probably.
3: Five?
1: I reckon I've got six, and I'm an amateur.
3: I got seven.
1: I got eight.
2: Actually, thinking about it, 10.
1: Anyone see the thing that went down this week on YouTube? Or might have been last week, I'm not sure. The
3: weekend, wasn't it?
1: What? How do you know what I'm going to say? Are you a mind reader?
3: We know, because we talk when songs are on.
2: Wall broken down.
1: Yeah.
3: What's that? Is that a fourth wall?
1: Fine, bros. Do you see what they got up to?
3: Yeah.
2: Educate me on this, because you guys were gassing away all over this, and I have no idea what this was.
1: So the Fine Bros are two American guys, who were loved and adored within the community. The YouTube community, obviously. And basically, you might have seen the videos, you might not. They created a series called React, where they got loads of kids in a room,
3: yeah.
1: One by one, asked them different topics for different videos. So, for example, they'll give them a really old mobile phone, and they'll go, what do you think of this? And the kids will be like, is this actually a mobile? Like, what the hell? It's quite funny. And then they do elders React as well, don't they?
3: Yeah.
1: Like, they ask Pinterest old people...
3: playing GTA.
1: Yeah, or what? Ask old people what they think of Stormzy and stuff like that. It's quite funny. But anyway, in more recent weeks, they've come under a bit of scrutiny, and they've lost nearly 2 million now.
3: Nearly, yeah.
1: Nearly 2 million followers have unsubscribed.
2: Jeez Louise.
1: Because they copyrighted the word React for YouTube titles.
2: Okay.
1: Claiming that reaction videos all not don't take my alleged what am I trying to say, Will? Like they didn't
3: say your word.
1: Same word. Basically, they've copyrighted the reaction format, haven't they?
3: Yeah, for they YouTubers. Want to trademark it, and then anyone else who's put in. Say, Tom, you just started YouTube.
2: I have, thank you very
3: say
2: much.
3: Say you did React to Stormzy Shut Up, which is something our very own Jack has done.
1: Yeah.
2: Yes.
3: They might be like, whoa, hang on a minute.
1: Get that down.
3: Yeah.
2: But I want to have it on my channel,
3: no,
2: please.
3: We've got the power.
2: No, sir. No. I want it on my channel.
3: Sir, but we have the power.
2: Sir, I do believe it's on my channel, sir.
4: Six subscribers.
3: You go fuck yourself, sir. We have the power.
4: But you're millions.
3: The power is ours.
4: You make lots of money, and I can't even afford to feed.
3: I won't say it again. You, as well. What are you looking at?
2: I don't know, sir. I'm reacting to this.
1: Oh! Get off! Get out! Bang!
2: You're gonna have to sue me.
1: Oh, he's gone.
3: Come back.
1: He's walked out. So, what do you think of that? Do you think you can copyright a reaction format?
2: Not if it's already wide swept all over the internet and YouTube. You can't go ahead doing that.
1: I think they're just gonna put a filter so anyone with the word "react" in the title is like.
3: Jack, there wasn't a bit of controversy as well because they've let people like Ellen DeGeneres do it, and the people are like, well, she's doing it. Well, fucking.
1: Yeah.
3: What are you picking on the little guy?
2: Favouritism.
3: Yeah. Is it?
1: Yeah,
2: well,
1: he likes Ellen.
2: Yeah,
1: they like Ellen.
2: That's
1: but then they came out and did an update video, didn't they?
3: Yeah.
1: And they were like, this is the. It was almost like an apology, but you could tell they were really pissed off. They were like, this is not what we're trying to do. And they were shaking their heads as if, like, you're the dumb ones. Like, first of all, we'd like to apologise because you guys got it so wrong. It's almost like that. And it's
3: I
1: like,
3: said that too. I texted you, didn't I? I said that was worst.
1: Yeah.
3: The reaction video just made things 100 times worse.
1: It was like a sour cherry on top of an already terrible cake.
3: Or like a Ooh. Black Forest Ghetto.
1: Yeah, but like a black woodland
2: A Black Forest Get Out clause.
3: Oh.
1: Almost works.
3: Satire.
1: Almost.
3: Good job the cameras in here, because yeah. if they weren't, they wouldn't have caught that.
2: I went on an awkward elevator.
1: Oh, dear. Shall we go to a little bit of a song?
3: It's yours, isn't it, Tom?
2: Yes, it is. It's Blink-182, Josie.
1: And after this, we're going to be joined by...
3: Schaefer Bates?
1: Schaefer Bates, the impressionist, the man himself.
2: Mr. Schaefer Bates.

0: on FUBAR Radio.
1: And just like that, we're joined by another delectable little chap, as Mr. Schaefer Bates.
2: Oh, yeah.
1: You all right, mate?
2: I'm all right, yeah. I'm feeling very cosy. Better than last time, so a bit hungover last time, wasn't I? Very professional.
1: Was you?
2: Yeah.
1: Was you? Was you not out last night?
2: No, I don't drink anymore since last time.
1: Really? What? No, really? That's a...
3: Definitely was having a beer in front of us.
1: Oh, yeah, I just remembered.
2: No, it was one of those blue, you know, the bottles
4: non-alcoholic.
2: Non-alcoholic ones, yeah.
1: Beck's Blue.
3: Oh, because I thought it said some, fair enough.
1: I had a four-pack of Beck's Blue. I didn't even know Beck's Blue existed, and I picked up a four-pack of Beck's Blue.
2: But you convinced yourself you were drunk after drinking it.
1: I drank four bottles of Beck's, and I was like, oh, fucking got to go
2: it's
1: to bed.
2: It's a placebo, mate. It's a placebo.
1: And then I looked the next day, I was like, what?
2: It tastes exactly the same, yeah.
1: Oh, God, I regret chatting up my own mum now.
2: That's a brilliant one to open on.
1: Yeah. You do voices.
2: Yeah.
1: Are they good?
2: I suppose they're all right, because, I don't know, yeah, they're all right.
1: Our producer here, Will, is actually a massive, massive fan of your YouTube channel.
4: Hello, Schaefer.
2: Hiya,
4: Will. Are you doing all right?
2: Yeah, yeah, take care of yourself, mate.
4: I have to.
1: You're a good-looking chap, ain't you?
3: That's a question, was it?
2: Yeah.
1: See, I'm glad the cameras are in, because now we can capture this beauty. Do you know what I mean? Usually it's wasted. And you. I mean...
4: What, I'm good-looking?
1: People like a laugh, don't they? No, I'm only kidding, Will. Can't put it there. Right. Give me a tickle. He's left me hanging.
2: Don't worry.
1: What's your dream, Schaefer?
2: I suppose it's just to become a fully-fledged voice actor and eventually do stuff with Pixar and Disney and stuff like that.
1: Oh, okay, so not actually do impressions?
2: No, oh no. Impressions is just... That came second, really. Voice acting's always been the forte. But impressions, people seem to love and relate to, so... That's just taking lead of my life at the moment.
1: Why do you think impressions are so popular?
2: I think it's just because you can fit in with anything that's current. So if Donald Trump was giving a speech, you'd do a Donald Trump impression.
1: Can you?
2: My Donald Trump impression's a work in progress, but we'll have a go.
1: Go on. this is a debut.
2: It's another one with Donald Trump. It's the mannerism. So he speaks with his teeth.
1: Right.
2: There's a lot of this. So imagine you just said like a tequila and you're like that.
1: Okay.
2: We got a lot of problems and it's gonna be huge. It's gonna be great.
3: That is top notch.
1: That's good.
4: Spot on.
1: Yeah.
2: Thanks, mate.
3: I think you can get that out of the barn. That's ready.
1: Really?
3: It's ready.
4: I thought you said, can you get that in the barn? I was like,
3: get it out of the barn.
2: Ooh, Noel's just met me.
1: What? Have you seen that tweet of Donald Trump and he's doing like facial expressions? Have you seen that? Yeah, and someone captioned it, me trying to figure out what triggers a Snapchat filter. Because you know the Yeah, it's so good. I'll show you where it is.
4: Have you been on TrumpDonald.org?
1: Yes, I was on it last night for about 20 minutes.
2: What is it?
4: Tell him.
1: Oh, come on. I feel like I've been a bit
4: just
1: arsy.
4: Tell him.
1: All right, I'll tell him. It's basically a website with Donald Trump's face, high res, beautiful, and a trumpet, and you can click your mouse and it blows his hair whatever way you want to click it.
2: That's amazing.
1: Yeah, and every now and then some confetti will come out and land on it.
2: It's going to be huge.
1: It already is. 12 million. 12 million. In a bit, we're going to interrogate you. It's going to be a bit nasty. So I think it's about time we did the Happy Vlogger Challenge.
3: Yeah. Something a little bit nice. We basically, I don't know if you heard, but me and Jack have actually started a new collab channel. It's a little bit crazy.
4: And, what's it called?
3: It's called...
1: Dean Nozzers.
3: Nozzer Dean. Nozzer Dean.
1: Tinner Deans for Nozzer.
2: I haven't heard it.
4: Oh.
1: Yeah. It's pretty crazy. It's up and coming.
3: We get pretty excited, don't we?
1: We do. Okay. We do. Because you know YouTubers like to get a bit excitable.
2: Oh, yeah.
1: And they're family friendly.
2: Oh, that's what we are.
1: And they're very talented, every single one of them.
2: Absolutely.
1: That's what we're going to do. So, are we going to test it again on Nozzer, or are we going to go straight
3: to... No, we don't need to test it again on Nozzer.
4: Okay. I think it was good when Nozzer had a go.
1: And then we can... Yeah, let's do it. Yeah, okay, then.
3: Right,
1: I'm just going to get these marshmallows from over here. Here we go.
4: It's good when you did it, because you stuffed your face.
3: Yeah. I did stuff my fucking face.
4: You're a chipmunk, right?
3: I did!
1: So, Schaefer, take note. We're going to now teach you how to be a happy vlogger.
2: I can't wait.
1: Cameras on. Hi, guys.
3: Welcome.
1: Welcome to YouTube. Subscribe.
3: Give us a like, please.
1: We're now about to do the Happy Vlogger Challenge, a bit like the Fluffy Bunny Challenge. If you've been listening from the start of the show, you'll already know what it is. I'm going to put these marshmallows in Nozzer's lovely mouth. Nala. There we go. Right, here's ready for one.
3: Happy Vlogger. That's happy bugger!
1: Two.
3: Happy bugger!
1: Three.
3: Happy
1: bugger! Oh no!
5: You idiot!
1: Go on. Four. Four. One more.
4: Oh god. Tom, can you just start standing up because the camera's on a tripod? Thank you, mate.
1: As you can see, guys, we've all had so much fun here today. I'd like to thank Tom Norris for helping me make this video. And now I'm going to do a collaboration with Schaefer Bates.
3: Yeah!
1: Hi, Schaefer.
2: Hiya.
1: It's some marshmallows.
2: I was a bit aggressive for this happy vlogging episode.
1: We're on YouTube.
2: Oh, I was too aggressive. Shall I do it again?
1: Yeah.
3: Yeah!
1: Yay! Whee! If only we had some ukulele music in the background.
4: There will be.
3: Be patient.
4: Just an idiot.
3: Schaefer, I'm a massive fan of you and your impressions. I was wondering if maybe Mr. Hardy from Legend could do it.
1: We're doing a YouTube collaboration with Tom Hardy.
3: Tom Hardy.
1: Keep up the.
3: I was.
1: The viewers are going to get bored unless we're really happy.
3: I've been happy.
6: A vlogger is a happy vlogger. What?
1: That's one.
2: Oh, is that?
3: No. Put it in mouth.
2: Happy vlogger.
1: No, Hardy's still in the room.
6: Happy vlogger.
1: It's sounding more like him.
6: Happy vlogger. Happy vlogger.
1: Oh, how many is that?
4: That is five. Five marshmallows.
1: How many did Kian get?
3: Seven.
1: Oh, six. You've got to get two more to beat Kian. Oh, they're not in. One more to beat Kian. Whoa. And now he sounds like Bane.
4: Oh my god, that's a record!
1: That's not really in!
4: Get it in there, get
3: what's
4: it in.
3: Oh my. Get behind the gums. Get behind the gums.
1: There we go!
4: Oh my god!
1: Tom Hardy is a happy vlogger! So, Schaefer, I'm getting marshmallows thrown at me. You are now a fully fledged YouTuber now, sir.
2: Oh, great.
3: Welcome to the community.
1: So, quit the voice acting and all that and become a YouTuber.
3: Woo!
1: Yeah, get a puppy.
2: Life's ambition.
1: Get a puppy. Get a girlfriend. Yeah. Success.
2: What about my talent? Get rid of that.
1: Yeah, don't need that.
2: Oh, okay.
1: That's YouTube, mate.
2: All right.
1: That's YouTube. Should we go for a little track now?
3: Yes, and then we're going to interrogate.
1: Get ready for interrogation.
4: Fuck about?
1: Yeah, go on then. Let's fuck about with Dredge.

0: Siri.
1: Yo, gonna get silly, spitting over, a little bit of Siri. We're gonna make a beat out of this. We're actually gonna sample Siri.
0: Boots and cats and boots and cats and boots and cats.
1: It's absolutely incredible.
2: Every Wednesday.
3: Kane and Sylvester Incorporated.
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0: Schaefer Bates.
4: Hi.
5: Is it Mr. Impressions himself?
0: Hello. Welcome to Viral Interrogation.
5: Thanks for that, Sarge Jack, mate. I'm Detective Nozza, and we need answers.
0: We know what you've done. We know you've been posing as a whole array of characters, using a whole array of different names to get laughs. So get ready to answer our... I'm a bit nervous, because I'm a big fan of him, to be fair.
5: Well, you need to pull your head out of your arse, Sarge.
0: Get ready to answer our bombardment... Thank fuck for that. ...of questions.
6: All right, I'm ready.
5: You can pass on these questions, but it's going to be a mark against your name. If you hesitate, if you laugh, it's a mark against your name.
0: So answer quick, answer true, if you got that.
6: You're a bit aggressive.
0: Oof. What, we're fucking coppers, mate?
5: Man, you've seen these before, these little birdies?
0: We're not clowns. All we're not going to come round there and massage you like clowns are famous for doing.
5: Yeah, because clowns love massages. You've not seen that documentary called Clown Massage?
0: I've seen it twice. I've got the box set.
6: I've seen it. It's factual and fun.
0: Thank you. I like this guy.
5: Right. Sarge, stop kissing up to him, Sarge.
0: Sorry, I'm bad cop. Right, go on, ask him the questions then, Nozza.
5: First question, let's go. Full name?
6: Schaefer Camden Bates.
0: What kind of name is that?
6: A brilliant name.
5: Where are you from?
6: Cardiff.
0: Oh, like that Ben Phillips. Is he your mate, is he?
6: Best friend.
5: Have you got a lady friend?
6: Yes.
0: Where's she from?
6: Australia.
5: Australia? That sounds absolutely lovely, mate.
0: I bet she goes down under.
6: She does. Very well.
5: Frozen yoghurt or ice cream?
6: Ice cream.
0: What's your bedtime?
6: 11 a.m.
5: To be honest, mate, we've seen the grayscale photos.
0: Can you even actually play acoustic guitar?
6: No, I can play the ukulele, though.
7: Hang on. We've had a few technical problems.
5: What's the matter?
7: Sorry, Gav.
8: What? We got a lot of technical problems.
0: We've got to start again?
7: Yeah, what? Sorry, Gav. What? Just had a few technical problems. Sorry, CID have come down and been in my ear. I had to come in. You have to start again.
0: Nah.
7: You're sorry, Gav.
5: Nah.
7: It's the fuck. I tell you what, it's the paperwork at the end of the day.
0: What, do you want us to ask him exactly the same question?
7: It's almost like you've got to start again, yeah.
8: We've got a lot of technical problems.
7: From the start of there. Okay. Sorry, mate. It's these pencil pushes down at fucking council.
8: It's going to be huge.
0: Oh, right.
7: Sorry, Gav.
0: Does he understand what the game is, then?
7: I don't know, maybe refresh his memory again.
0: Okay.
7: He looks like a simpleton.
0: Schaefer, welcome to Viral Interrogation.
5: Welcome again, sir.
0: We know what you've done. You've been posing as a whole array of characters, pretending to be people, and we're now about to interrogate you.
5: We need answers. You can pass on these questions, sure, if you hesitate or if you have a little chuckle to yourself. That's a mark against your name, sunshine.
0: You don't want to do that, you pussy. So answer these questions true and answer them bloody quick.
6: I will.
5: Let's go.
6: Okay.
0: Ask him, Noz.
5: Full name, please.
6: Schaefer Camden Bates.
0: What bloody kind of name is that?
6: A brilliant name.
5: Where are you from?
6: Cardiff.
0: Oh, like that Ben Phillips. Is he your best mate, is he?
6: Yeah, my best tosser.
5: Oh, have you got a lady friend, have you?
6: Yeah, I love her.
0: Oh, where's she from?
6: Australia.
5: Oh, Australia, that sounds nice.
0: Oh, I bet she goes down under.
6: She does really well.
5: Frozen yoghurt or the icy creams?
6: Frozen yoghurt.
0: When's your bedtime?
6: 6 a.m.
5: We've seen those grayscale photos, mate.
0: Can you actually even play acoustic guitar?
6: No.
5: We've seen those luscious bouncy looks of yours.
0: Are they even real curls?
6: Legit, I eat my crusts.
5: I bet you're not even from Wales, are you, sunshine?
0: I bet you're English. Are you English?
6: I'm an Irish man who can swim.
5: Do you believe in ghosts?
6: Yes.
0: Do you believe in happy endings, wank wank?
6: Yeah, I always watch Joe Sugg.
5: I hear you do impressions, sir.
6: Yes.
0: I bet they're shit. Do your best, Rooney.
8: You know, just sat in the club and...
5: Do De Niro!
9: I can see you.
0: Do Attenborough.
5: Who?
0: David Attenborough. I'm fucking Cockney, man.
9: If you're going to say my name, say it properly.
5: Do key into me!
10: Okay, Emily, what you doing there again?
0: Do that Joker fella.
11: I know why you put on these little mustaches.
5: Do Christopher Walken, please!
9: I don't know why you're swearing at me. It's crazy.
0: That's not a bad walking, but don't think you're going to be walking out of here anytime soon.
5: I like that, Sarge.
1: Wow.
5: I like that loads.
0: What's the last one you learn?
8: Your mum.
5: Repression of his mum, was it? Okay, that's fair enough. you ever had a paper round, have you?
8: No.
5: Okay.
0: Do an impression of Bear Grylls getting his hand caught in a grill.
4: Okay, I've just bought this new George Foreman grill, and what you've got to do is place the piece of piss in there. Oh, God. And my hand's got caught. It's bitter.
5: Which telly shows have you been on?
8: Jimmy Kimmel, The One Show, and ITV News.
5: Oh, very posh.
0: Give us a bit of banter now.
8: If I was...
0: Quick.
5: Go on, son.
0: That's a mark.
8: Banter.
0: Done.
12: 20 seconds.
5: Slog, marry, avoid.
0: Ben Phillips, Jack Jones, Mr. Pepper.
8: I'd marry Jack Jones, snog Ben Phillips, and avoid Mr. Pepper.
0: Oh, very nice.
12: 5 seconds.
5: Did you commit the crime?
0: Of course he did. Look at him.
5: Oh, I'm getting just angry looking at him.
12: It's time, guys.
5: Right.
0: He's done the crime.
5: He sounds like it.
0: You have done the crime.
5: There you go.
8: Okay. I believe now I've done
5: what
8: it.
5: What marks do you have against his name, then?
0: Loads.
7: Nine marks.
5: That's a lot.
0: God, that's nearly as many as Keegan got.
5: Apparently.
0: Probably.
7: Keegan got 8.
8: It's like Jack's driving test results.
5: Oh, yeah. Nine majors, more like. Sorry, Sarge.
8: Sorry, my yeah.
0: It's been lovely chatting to you.
8: Yeah, and you.
0: I don't really know.
5: Toodle pip.
0: What we're doing, to be honest.
5: Next song, please.
0: Wait, no. What if people want to check out Schaefer online? Don't be rude.
5: Well, we're out of the act now, right?
0: Back to friendship. Schaefer Bates online, is it?
8: Yeah.
0: Spell your name.
8: Sierra, Charlie, Hotel, Echo, Indigo, Foxtrot, Echo, Romeo,
0: Lovely stuff. Check him out. He's really, really good at voices. And I hope one day you fulfil your dream of doing them.
13: Well, I've got a TV show coming up soon, but that's about all I'm going to say.
0: Is he? Do you know about this?
5: Yes, I do.
0: You've got a TV show coming up soon?
8: Yes.
0: When's that out?
8: May or June. I can't confirm.
0: What channel?
8: It will be on E4.
0: E4, lovely stuff. What's that called?
8: It's called Icon, Schaefer Bates,
0: Icon. Yeah. Love it. Stick around for that coming up in spring, summertime. Cheers for joining us, Schaefer.
8: Thanks, my lovelies.
0: Love
8: it was
0: you.
8: A pleasure. Love you too.
5: Take care.
10: Bye.

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1: Ah, oh, Schaefer Bates, another lovely friend of the show.
2: What a legend.
1: What a ledge.
2: Yeah, what a legend.
1: What Banter King, 2K15.
2: Pardon?
1: Banter King, 2K15.
2: Yeah.
3: It's 2016.
1: Yeah, I know, but I...
2: Yeah, but he was King last year, now he's coming back.
1: Yeah, someone else might be Banter King this year. You might be Banter King.
3: The way me?
1: Yeah.
2: Maybe.
1: You. So, yeah, play your cards right, Willie. Oh. And Banter King 2016.
2: Maybe.
1: I hope people know we're saying this shit ironically. Yeah, we're Banter Kings, boys. We're Banter Kings. Can you do any voices, Tom?
2: I can.
1: Yeah?
2: Can you Nana Moon? Oh, come on, Alfie. Oh, Alfie. Don't do that, Alfie.
3: That's pretty dated.
2: Yeah, but it's still an impression.
1: Get to the times.
2: All right, what about this? It sounds very similar. What's my chops, Bernie?
1: Who's that?
2: That's just a cartoon. Or, hiya! Hey, Kermit!
1: What's that?
2: Miss Piggy. Fuck, what is that? That's a stunk of pork right there. No? That was Miss Piggy all over.
1: Can you do any voices, Will?
3: Oh, yeah.
1: Go on.
2: Oh, yes. Was that it?
3: Go on. What do you want?
1: Can you do David Cameron?
3: No, I can do Bane.
1: Go on.
4: I was born in the darkness.
1: That sounds like Nana Moon, to be fair.
3: Wait, what? That's really good.
2: I was born in the darkness, Alfie.
3: Can do Nana...
4: Alfie? I was born in the darkness.
2: Alfie?
3: What can you do then?
1: Lots of stuff.
2: Go on.
1: Yeah. Come on then.
2: I do
3: Nelson Mandela.
1: Oh, Winnie. What? Hang on, what's his

0: Is that correct?
1: We digress.
2: Yeah, I got a couple.
0: Oh, okay. Do you want
2: to... Moving on. Right. Now, I've got... I don't know, really, Will, to be honest.
0: I thought you were doing one with your girlfriend.
2: Yeah, we're debating it and we're thinking about it, but we've got to try and work out the logistics of it, to be honest.
3: Try for a baby.
0: Oh, yeah, just setting that tripod.
3: They're trying for a baby.
2: In all seriousness, she left me.
3: That's fair enough, though.
0: Sorry, mate, I can understand why.
2: I am...
3: Is that why you've been so flirty today?
2: What, with Will?
3: No, with...
2: Oh, right. Shut up.
0: Hey, what did I say before we came in here? Not today. We'll leave that at the door, alright? That mess.
2: I'll tell you, you're on your way to get that title, Bantam King 2016.
3: Oh, I'm hoping so.
2: You really are.
3: Fingers crossed.
2: Really are.
0: Tom, you've got some YouTube stuff coming up.
3: Oh, well, some might say I have, because I have.
0: I do.
2: About his fucking channel again.
3: Don't you worry about it. You don't have to feel threatened by me.
2: You're six subs.
3: Little old I.
4: No.
0: I've actually got more subscribers at the moment.
3: Have you?
0: Yeah.
2: How many you got?
0: 191.
3: I'm chasing you. I'm not on your tail.
0: Oh. No, what are you doing? What are you doing on the channel? Talk
3: well,
0: us through
3: I've been, fil- I've been filming this week and I'm going to do a little vloggy type thing because I've heard they're great.
2: What, vlogs?
3: Yeah.
2: Yeah, they're great.
3: Thanks, mate.
2: You know they're great. We keep doing the Vloggy Happy Challenge.
3: I know. Mm. So, yeah, I've just done my first video the other week and it's gone down well.
0: It's very funny.
2: Yeah, it's alright.
3: Oh, fuck off. You love...
0: Hey, come on.
3: Hey.
0: At the door. We leave that negative vibes at the door.
2: I don't know about that.
0: Do you want a song?
2: That's one of a fucking different co-presenter, to be honest with you. Yeah, let's have a song.
0: Sunset Suns?
3: Threatening.
2: You are the only one.
0: Is one of the songs they do.
3: Can you just
2: have we not got that one?
0: We got Remember.
2: Oh, I never heard it.
0: Oh, you like it?
2: Maybe I did hear it, but I can't remember.
0: Banter.
2: Who knows?
3: Banter King.

0: not fair.
1: Yeah, so let's go. Let's check it out. Black holes may support luxurious head of hair made up of ghostly zero-energy particles.
0: Is Stephen Hawking just talking shit?
1: He might have gone a bit mad.
0: It sounds like... Has he gone bonkers? It sounds like he's gone bananas.
1: He can't really do much to sort of entertain his mind, can he?
0: No, he's just making up... Black holes have got haircuts, for fuck's sake.
1: Hey, imagine life in the moon, because that's bald. You'd be like, bastard!
0: Yeah, not only is it the black hole eating everyone, it's got a wicked haircut to do with it.
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4: That was the Sunset Sons with Remember. And he's bloody chatting already. You can't shut this man up. It's Aaron Craskell. You right, Aaron?
5: I'm good, man. How you doing?
4: I'm great, mate. I'm great. Thanks for coming in.
5: No, you're cool. Honestly, thank you for having me.
4: You got to move your mic up and be in touch.
5: I've got to do it, have I?
4: You should have someone to do that for you.
5: This is very, very unprofessional, guys. I've just come from radio. I'm just trying.
4: How you been? All right.
5: I'm really good, man. Thank you. No, it's all right. I just took my jacket off. I had a little leather on.
4: Did you?
5: Oh, yeah. Nice. One for the girls. Sorry, Charlotte. I didn't mean that. If you're listening. One for the fans.
4: How's that going? All the fans.
5: Jesus,
4: Facebook
5: man.
4: Stuff.
5: It's fantastic. It blows my mind, man. Mm. Like, it's blowing my mind every day, so it's a blessing.
4: What number is you on now? With that key in it, he's on 4 mil. Higher or lower than? Higher.
5: What, over? Oh.
4: Facebook likes.
5: Facebook likes is 3.6.
4: Oh, you're on his tail.
5: 3,600.
4: You're on his tail.
5: Yeah, it's great. It's really nice, man, yeah.
4: Nice, man.
5: Yeah, Keaton took over me. How dare you?
4: Did he?
5: Listening. Yeah, he did. He did, yeah. He got mate. He's fantastic, man.
4: Have you had a little word with him out there?
5: Yeah. Oh, mate, I smashed him in. Yeah. I don't know what he's up to.
4: Are you on YouTube? Yeah.
5: I am. I made a YouTube profile.
4: Right.
5: When I was on Facebook first, then I found Vine. Vine moved on. It was mental on Vine for me, so I thought, do you know what? I really want to go back to Facebook. So I went back to Facebook. Started putting compilations on there, went mad. So I thought, I'm going to do vlogs and stuff. Oh my God, yeah, YouTube. I went onto YouTube, made a profile, put a profile picture there and a couple of compilations of my vines and totally forgot about YouTube. Like, I didn't have no time for... I was doing, obviously, my Facebook stuff and it all got completely out of hand and I was like, oh my God, Jesus, what am I doing? Mm. So I went into it full time. I looked on my YouTube, like, it was like 6 months ago, and it was like 40,000 subscribers. I was like,
4: that's mental.
5: What? Mm. Like, because they started adding me from Facebook.
4: Oh, right, yeah.
5: So, because I got big on Facebook, they started adding me. So, obviously, they must have Googled my name or whatever, and my Instagram started getting bigger, my Twitter started getting bigger, and my YouTube. But now I've gone back to YouTube, so I'm going to start to do some bits on YouTube now, just for YouTube.
4: Oh, okay.
5: And it's a nice little challenge, man, because to not. Just to sit there, I've got so much stuff to say. I've got some horrible stuff to say as well. I've got so much anger built up in me.
4: About?
5: I can't tell you.
4: Is it about YouTubers?
5: I've done a Snapchat story yesterday about YouTubers.
4: Oh.
5: No. My thing with YouTubers is, I keep hearing, can I go into it? Am I allowed to go into
6: it? Yeah,
5: let's
6: go.
5: Listen, if you're annoyed about your following coming up to you, knocking on your windows and stuff, I know it's really bad, that's naughty, because I'll be pissed right off. I haven't swore, you naughty little craskle. Listen, if they're annoyed about followers coming up to them all the time, like, knocking on the windows, listen, get away from your camera in your house and go out and start doing some videos out and vlogs. You might meet a couple of your followers. Say hello. Yeah?
4: Nice.
5: Jack, you're different because you're a social platformer, which means you're repping, man.
4: Right.
5: So everyone knows you, everyone loves you. But like, I get annoyed with people, man, like I'll just get annoyed. I want so much money a month. Just enjoy it, man. Go out and do some bits, man.
4: Well,
5: winds me up.
4: This is a bit awkward, isn't it? Nice.
5: Are you both you? Yeah, obviously you YouTube as well.
7: I'm very very.
4: We
7: very
4: have
7: new.
4: Just now.
7: I've just this week started.
5: You started a new?
7: Just this week.
4: We have just now started a YouTube channel.
5: Oh, yeah. Lovely.
4: And we're going to teach you how to be like us. Because we are the super most talented YouTubers in all of the land.
7: Yes, we are.
4: This is
5: only if you own pug dogs.
4: We have two of them.
5: Get
4: right
5: in
4: here.
5: There!
7: You can join
5: well
7: twins.
5: Done, boys.
7: One's called Doug and the other one's called Doug too.
4: So, Will, can you turn the camera on? Because we're going to teach Aaron how to vlog.
6: And in three, two, one.
4: Hi guys, it's your favourite person, Jack Dean, with
7: Nozza.
4: Welcome to the channel. Hope you subscribe. Hope you're having a super great day.
7: You can like it, please.
4: Please like it. We're now about to do the most talented thing ever. We were writing movies and poetry, but we put them in the bin because this is where the money is. It's the Happy Vlogger Challenge. You know the rules. Let's go. Happy Vlogger. Happy Vlogger.
5: What are you... I'm watching right now.
7: You can't do that.
5: That's too much, but that's three. Don't heave. That's four. Mate, at least eight. Jack, at least eight. I could do eight now. Easy. Are we doing this?
7: Okay. Oh, that's him done.
4: He's got a poor gag rabbit.
5: Mate, look at his eyes getting watery.
7: But there you go.
4: Rubbish, but that still proves I'm a great YouTuber.
7: You are. Give me a high five, sir.
4: Thank you. And another one.
5: Where are the chilies?
7: The what, sorry?
5: Surely a YouTuber does a chili challenge.
7: Oh.
5: Or a cinnamon one.
7: You've got us, because we're just down here. I've got nothing.
5: Oh, no, I'm going to be hated from YouTube now. I'm trying my hardest to get
7: you
5: on YouTube.
7: Fine. But we want
6: you. Honest. People like the honesty.
5: I'm going to be honest, man. Yeah. Trust me, my YouTube channel is going to be insane.
4: So, you saw what we just did. You're going to have a go yourself.
7: You said you could do at least seven.
5: At least eight.
7: At least eight.
6: Oh, he's gone in.
7: Well, Schaefer did nine.
6: Happy vlogger.
7: He's regretting his numbers.
5: Happy vlogger.
4: That's three.
5: Happy vlogger.
4: Four.
7: They expand.
5: Five. Happy vlogger.
4: Nine is the record.
7: Six.
5: Happy vlogger.
4: Seven.
7: Not bad. Not gag reflex. Knock knock. Who's there?
5: Happy vlogger.
7: Oh,
4: he's got to get two more. Nine.
7: Oh, I feel gaggy just looking at him.
4: Can he get one more in there?
7: No.
4: One more for 10 to be the Happy Vlogger champion of the world. Monumental effort.
7: That was absolutely ridiculous. So,
4: oh, he's just spit them all out in the fresh ones.
7: Oh, it's like just seeing birth.
5: Come on, eBay.
4: Oh, God. I think after that, we'll let Aaron recover and go to a little bit of a song, Will.
6: One Direction, sir.
4: Yeah, go on then.
5: Maybe. Yeah.
4: Whatever you got, mate.

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1: So, Aaron.
2: Yeah.
1: Are you scared?
2: No, I ain't scared of nothing. I'm from Dover, ain't I?
1: Well, you should be, because this is a viral interrogation.
2: Jesus.
1: A viral interrogation.
2: Colonic irrigation.
1: Let's just dim the lights. Thanks, Will, for that.
3: It's getting
2: Why has it got dark in here?
1: Because it's a viral interrogation.
2: Oh, God.
1: Yeah, you scared now?
2: A little bit.
1: Yeah, exactly. Dover can't help you now.
3: I'm Detective Nozza, and this is my partner.
1: Sergeant.
3: Sorry, Sergeant.
1: Sergeant Dean.
2: Jesus.
1: And we're going to ask you some of the most gruelling questions you've ever been gruelled with, all right?
2: Oh, God, what have I got coming?
3: But if you laugh, if you hesitate, or if you say pass, that's going to be a mark against your name, Sunshine.
1: The aim of the game is to get as few marks as possible.
2: Okay.
3: It's a bit like golf, except for the clubs, the balls. But there's going to be a bit of rough, mate.
1: Oh, and a few bogeys after looking at you, you snotty little toe rag.
3: So you better prepare yourself, Sergeant.
1: Let's go.
3: Full name?
2: Aaron Craskell.
1: Age?
2: 33.
3: How many Facebook likes?
2: 3,600,000.
1: How much did that cost you?
2: A couple of friendships.
3: Where are you from, mate?
2: Dover.
1: Oh, that sounds nice. Is it nice there, Aaron?
2: No.
3: Get much attention from the public, do you?
2: Yeah, quite a lot.
3: Get much hate?
2: Yes.
3: What do they say?
2: Fatty, fatty, bum, bum.
3: Oh.
1: How old were you when you lost your V plates?
2: 16 birthday.
1: Nice.
3: Did you pull them missing, did you?
1: What's the worst crime you've ever committed?
2: Theft.
3: What's your catchphrase?
2: See you later.
1: You're not going anywhere. Sit down.
3: Have you got a bae in your life?
2: Yeah, her name's Charlotte.
1: You're the bane in my life. Do another one, Nozza.
3: This one is a biggie, right? So take your time.
2: Go on.
3: Have you ever owned an inflatable
4: chair?
3: Hang on,
4: sorry. There's been a few technical
3: problems. For the love of
1: fuck.
4: There's been a few fucking technical
1: problems.
4: It's been pen pushers, mate, I tell you.
1: Fuck off.
4: I keep fucking telling you.
1: Fuck off.
2: I didn't really commit theft. I don't know why I said that. Is that really bad now?
3: The police are here to get
2: I didn't
3: you.
2: Really commit theft.
1: Ladies, rub away.
5: Shadows right in his face.
3: Yeah.
2: Oh, you can hear the mic now, yeah? Can we sit forward, yeah?
3: You need to move the
5: light that way.
2: How about that? Is that better? How's that?
1: What it is, Aaron, is we've got a few cameras in today filming the police.
2: You know the score, mate.
1: Right? Yep. So, apparently they didn't catch any of that, so we want exactly the same answers.
2: Do it, mate.
1: All over again. Which is shit.
2: Okay.
1: Because we've got some genuine laughs there.
3: Yeah, we did it.
2: That's
3: rare.
2: Cool. I've got to do the whole thing again.
1: This is viral interrogation.
2: All right.
3: I'm Detective Nozza, and this here is my partner.
1: Sergeant.
3: Sorry, Sarge.
1: Sergeant Dean. And we're about to ask you some of the most gruelling questions you've ever been gruelled with.
2: Okay.
3: But if you laugh, if you hesitate or pass, that'll be a mark against your name.
2: Okay.
1: I guess you could say it's a little bit like golf.
3: It is a little bit like golf, minus the clubs, the balls, but there's going to be a bit of rough.
1: Yeah, ooh. There might even be a few bogeys after looking at you, you snotty little rascal.
3: Shall we go, Suey Sarge?
1: Yeah, go on, ask him the first one.
3: Full name?
2: Aaron Craskell.
1: Age?
3: How many Facebook
2: likes? 33.
3: How many Facebook likes?
2: 3,600,000.
1: How much did they cost you?
2: Few friendships.
3: Where are you from, mate?
2: Dover, Kent.
1: Oh, that sounds nice. Dover, Kent. Is it nice in Dover, Kent?
2: No.
3: Much attention for the public, is there, pal?
2: Yeah, a lot.
1: What about hate? Do you get much hate?
2: Too much.
3: What do they say?
2: Fat, fat, fat.
1: Oh.
3: It's breaking my heart, sir. It's breaking my heart.
1: How old were you when you lost your tiny little V plates?
2: 16.
3: Did you report them missing, did you?
1: What's the worst crime you've ever committed?
2: Theft.
3: What's your catchphrase, please, pal?
2: See you later.
1: You're not going anywhere. Sit down.
3: Do you have a bae in your life?
2: Her name's Charlotte.
1: You're the bane in my life. Do another one, Nozza.
3: This one is a biggie, all right? So take your sweet little time.
2: Go on.
3: Have you ever owned an inflatable chair?
2: No.
1: What about an inflatable girlfriend? Because our producer's lost this.
2: Jesus, no.
3: Baby bells or cheese strings?
2: Baby bell.
1: Handy or blowy?
2: Blowy.
3: Do you want to tear
2: You normally get a handy with a blowy, so I don't know where...
3: That's just greedy, Serge.
1: That's a quote.
3: Tea or coffee?
2: Tea.
1: Beer or cider?
2: Beer.
3: Singing or dancing?
2: Dancing.
1: Piss or shit?
2: Both.
3: YouTubers or Viners?
2: You know it's all about the Vine.
1: Can you actually last longer than 6 seconds?
2: No, I just do a compilation.
3: Can you teach me how?
6: Easy.
1: Would you delete your socials for a milli quid?
6: For how much?
1: A milli quid.
6: A million?
1: Yeah.
6: No.
3: Can you swear?
6: No.
1: Say fuck.
6: I can't.
3: What's your favourite Roald Dahl book?
6: Twits.
1: Say wanker.
6: I can't.
3: Support a football team.
6: Arsenal.
1: Say tit wank.
3: How big is Ed Sheeran's Lego house?
6: It must be really big.
1: Have you ever licked a battery?
6: Yes.
3: Should all poetry rhyme?
6: No.
1: Of course they fucking should. It's poetry, it's an art. Do the last question.
3: Did you commit the crime?
6: Of what?
1: Say cummy spoon job.
6: No, we can't do it.
3: Do it.
1: Oh, that's it. He's not said it.
6: I'm sorry.
1: So you're going in the slammer.
6: Oh, mate, I'm sorry.
1: I think it's time for us to say... See you later.
6: There we go. That was brilliant, man. That was really fantastic. It's actually... I feel like I'm in a sun house.
1: Yeah, I know. We're just about
6: done. We're brown scouser birds. As in tanned. Jesus Christ. What have I just
1: Aaron's
6: said?
1: Career. See you later.
6: What have I just said? As in tanned scouse birds.
3: Where we going?
6: With the orange faces. Oh,
1: Lumpa, lumpa, doobity-doo.
6: I just got tits up. I just said tits.
1: Yeah, we got him.
6: You got me. Well done, boys.
1: Absolute pleasure, mate.
6: No worries,
1: Thank
6: man.
1: You so much for coming
3: we're
1: in.
3: We're going to have you and the rest of the guys in and play a little quiz game, aren't we?
1: Yeah, we are.
6: Let's do it.
1: So go out there, get some air, and we'll have you all back in at the end.
6: It's hot.
1: So
6: it's really hot.
1: Cheers, Aaron. Thanks, man.
6: Brilliant. That's brilliant.
1: If anyone wants to check out Aaron's stuff, you can Facebook him, Aaron Craskell, YouTube, Vine, you heard the man. He's on all of them.
3: Sarge. Can we play the Wombats, please?
1: Go have a little bit of the Wombats, then.

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1: Ooh, bonfires.
2: What?
3: It's a song we're playing later.
2: Yeah. That was not bonfires.
3: Your riff.
1: What?
2: Oh, God, I'm a bit tired. Doing a radio show is hard, isn't it?
1: It is.
3: We've been doing it long enough.
2: Yeah, I know, but it's hard still.
3: Is it?
2: Yeah. I think the longer you do something, the harder it gets.
1: That's never right.
3: Hang on, let's just think about that a minute.
2: Yeah, go on.
3: The longer you do something,
2: the harder it gets.
1: Only when you start getting older and a bit not being able to do certain things.
2: Yeah, exactly.
1: But in short term...
2: Jack's words of wisdom.
3: What about if you're doing a...
1: Get that on a T-shirt. Or a mouse mat.
2: I was having a think in that break.
1: Were you?
2: After lovely Aaron popped off.
3: What are you thinking?
2: You know Aaron got sort of... a bit of notoriety because he'd done the catchphrase.
1: Yeah.
2: And like, you've got people like Anto Sharp who've done a catchphrase and stuff like that. I was having to think, what would our catchphrase be? If do you know what I mean? If we started on Vine and stuff, if we could all think of a catchphrase, that'd be good right off the bat. So, Will, what would you have?
3: Catch me up and then I'd run off.
2: Catch me up?
3: Catch me up.
2: But how would that be funny in Vine format?
3: Because I'd be running off screen and then there'd be like a herd of people running. Running after me.
2: That's actually quite good. You could go up to people in the supermarket, hit them up or anywhere, hit them on the shoulder and go, tag, you're it, run off and see their reaction.
3: Yeah, can I have that? Is that mine?
2: That's your one. Right. We'll tag you.
1: What's your one?
2: I reckon you should go up to people who's in the supermarket or anywhere. Don't know what my...
1: You like supermarkets?
2: I do. Go up to people, if they're doing like a mundane task, like gardening or checking the grapes in the supermarket, and you go up to them and you just go, the perfect crime. Oh. And then that makes them think... Ooh.
1: Is that why you're growing the moustache, so you can twiddle it?
2: Yeah.
1: Oh, the perfect crime.
2: The perfect crime.
1: Right, well, if you go like that, I'm going to actually have a prop in mind.
2: Oh, all right.
1: I don't know if you guys have heard this
2: budget
1: before. Well, I go up to them with a big old water bomb, and then I go up to them and go, oh, water bomb, and I smash them in the face with
3: water
1: it.
3: Water bomb?
1: Yeah, water bomb.
3: Water
1: the
3: bomb.
1: Water bomb.
3: Police.
2: What's the tune?
1: Water bomb.
3: Police will be down there.
1: Oh, water bomb. Da, da, da, da, da, da. Yeah? Are you guys up for it?
3: You just do YouTube.
1: No.
3: I'll do Vine.
1: No, you need to just do yourself in the corner, mate, and shut the front door.
3: I'll do Vine. He does the YouTube.
2: And what am I?
3: Your Facebook, you're doing all right there, isn't it?
2: Alright, we got it then, we nailed it down.
3: Yeah?
2: Yeah, we'll spend the next week doing that and see who can get the most views by next.
3: Well, surely I've
2: got it.
3: Yeah.
2: Obviously not, we'll smash it. Right, so let's get them three back in. We'll go to a song, then we'll get them three back in and we'll do...
1: the game.
2: Yeah, Right is Wrong.
1: Right is Wrong.
3: Or Wrong is Right.
1: Whatever, wrong is
2: whatever
1: right.
2: Way, exactly, Will. Wrong is right, so who knows what
3: we'll... Hey, do you want a bit of James Bay?
2: Yeah, go on.
3: Hold back the river.
2: No, go on then. Hold it back.
1: Oh,
2: it's getting all
1: so
2: over me.
1: Wrinkly hands.
2: No, it's really sweaty in here. It's not a river.

0: There we are. That was James Bay with Hold Back the River. Can you hold back a river?
1: I usually can.
0: If you had a river, do you reckon you could hold it back?
1: Oh, look at those.
0: As you can tell, we're joined by the whole gang. We've got Aaron, Kian, and Schaefer sharing a pair of headphones.
2: Hello.
3: Hiya.
0: It's warm, isn't it?
2: Best friends.
0: So now there's a lot of us in one room. Yeah. We're now about to play a game called Wrong is Right.
4: Okay.
0: Or Right is Wrong.
4: Okay.
0: Who knows? Who knows?
1: We don't.
5: It's always taught not to.
0: Lie.
3: Oh my god.
0: Yeah.
3: It's Aaron Kraskow.
2: Oh no. Aaron Kraskow's in studio.
5: I actually got starstruck. When I saw these two idiots, I got starstruck.
4: You're right.
5: I've only ever been starstruck once, that was with the fat bikers.
2: His fee must have been a little bit more for him to say that.
5: Well, you got starstruck by him? Yeah, mate, they're legends.
0: Oh, come on, mate.
3: Which one?
0: Him.
4: He's alright.
0: Basically, we're going to be asking you some questions. It's going to go bush, bush, bush, bush, bush, bush, like that.
4: Bush.
0: And you cannot answer the right answer. You've got to give a wrong answer, okay? But it has to be within the realms of possibility. So if I said to Aaron right now, Aaron, what's your name? He has to say a different name. He can't go, oh, Blue Tack.
4: Okay.
0: It's not a feasible name.
4: So I understand.
0: Any other names? Yeah, exactly.
2: Okay, cool. I have to say the wrong answer to everything. Just to reiterate.
5: He's amazing.
2: Say the wrong answer to everything.
5: Is what he does.
0: Okay. Oh, come on, Aaron.
5: Anyway.
0: Right, so what it is, it's a straight, if you answer right, you're out. And then whoever's the last man standing is the winner. Are you ready for this, Aaron?
5: It's intense.
0: It's
5: quite
0: intense.
5: Quiet question, yeah. Go.
4: Can I stop you for 1 minute?
0: Go on.
4: Is it going Aaron, me, Schaefer, or Aaron all the time, and then me, and then...
0: Aaron, Kian, Schaefer, Aaron, Kian,
2: I'm just saying the wrong answer.
5: I want to touch the levels here.
2: To everything.
1: But they have to be linked to the question.
4: Okay,
2: Association.
5: Have you got any Craig David?
0: Oh, have we got any Craig David on there?
5: You'll find out.
0: Big master in March. Right, okay, so are you ready for Wrong is Right?
5: Go.
1: Name the cowboy from Toy Story.
5: Adam.
0: What holiday falls on October the 31st?
4: Christmas.
1: Complete this saying. E.T. phone.
2: E.T.
0: What's the baby in The Simpsons called, Aaron?
5: Lisa.
1: Capital of Wales.
4: Germany.
0: Who's the currently top of the Premier League?
2: Justin Bieber.
1: Who's the president of the United States?
5: David Cameron.
0: Which band did Kurt Cobain play in?
4: Westlife.
1: What's the ice creams at McDonald's called?
2: You say that again.
1: What's the ice creams from McDonald's called?
2: Your mum.
4: That wasn't associated.
2: I ran out of ideas.
3: Mum, Schaefer is really
0: Let's go to independent...
2: I didn't realise we were PC, sorry guys.
5: You just done a mum joke about
0: out.
5: McFlurry.
0: He's out.
5: You're out, Schaefer.
2: You wanted beers early, alright?
5: Okay, I'll go next one.
4: So it's between myself and Aaron.
0: Yeah, it's between
4: you two. Battle of the Facebook dickheads.
0: Aaron.
5: Both lips not.
0: Which book did J.K. Rowling write?
5: Wind in the Willows.
1: True or false, is the Earth flat?
4: True.
0: Name one British soap.
5: Last of the Summer Wine. It is a soap.
6: Hang on, I'm hearing in my ear. That's a sitcom. Carry on.
5: Yes, yes.
1: Kian, what did Steve Jobs invent?
4: Jobs.
0: Aaron, how many Oscars has Leo DiCaprio
5: actually
0: won?
5: He probably did invent Jobs.
6: Aaron, ooh. I'm sorry.
5: What?
6: Carry on.
0: One more strike, you're out.
4: One more strike, you're gone. Yeah. And Ireland takes the cup.
0: How many Oscars has Leo DiCaprio won?
5: Seven.
1: Which country was Andy Murray from?
4: Ireland.
0: What is a yen?
5: A bird.
1: On which website can you retweet?
4: Facebook.
0: What does Starbucks sell?
5: Candy. Oh, they probably do.
0: It's alright. It's alright.
1: What's fine? What colour kit does Chelsea play in?
4: Germany.
0: 10 times 3, quick. 10 times 3.
5: One.
1: Which city did the Home Alone kid get lost in the second time?
4: Paris.
0: California is in which country?
5: Netherlands.
1: Who presents I'm a Celebrity, Get Me Out of Here?
4: Kian Toomey.
0: Which animal does Peter Griffin regularly fight?
5: Kian Toomey.
1: 4, 2, 4, 6, 8.
5: Who do we...
4: I like to masturbate.
0: If you don't go to heaven, you go to...
5: Harrods.
4: I don't get it, but...
2: It's a shop
4: in London. Oh, it's a shop in London. Not familiar with London, me. Okay, right, let's carry on then, Tom.
0: Quick.
1: If it's 9 a.m, is it morning or afternoon?
4: Nighttime.
0: Is grass green?
5: 7.
4: Yes! Kian Toomey wins!
2: Kian Toomey!
0: I mean,
2: see you later!
5: Kian
1: did say Chelsea's football kit is Germany colour.
4: I didn't say Germany. I said Jots.
2: Did you actually say that?
4: I said
2: 100%.
4: I said, excuse me, I said germ green.
2: No, he said.
4: I did.
2: No.
4: I said germ green.
6: Steve Jobs invented jobs.
2: Manipulating you.
7: Steve Jobs invented jobs.
4: I said germ green.
0: Yes, he did. Jobs were already around before.
4: He didn't invent jobs.
2: You said a naughty word.
4: Aaron Craskill's getting
2: mad. Aaron Craskill, you just said.
7: Yeah, wait, man, we'll hear it back.
2: You just said a profanity.
7: Oh, we'll hear it back.
4: Aaron said a naughty word.
2: Aaron said a naughty word.
8: I think I said the fifth.
1: What the
7: fuff,
1: Aaron?
0: Oh, he's always saying the
7: fuff. It's definitely going to be late night anyway. Come
4: Aaron
7: on.
4: I enjoyed that.
7: At least after. This is latest 9:10.
2: Aaron actually said the fuck word.
4: Oh no.
0: That sounds a bit worse.
4: Stinging to my ears.
2: Yeah, I know, but I'm a voice actor, so, you know, I can make things sound like.
0: You put emphasis. You're well good, isn't he? He's good now.
7: He's amazing.
4: Can we have a bonus round or something? That was really enjoyable.
0: Yeah, we need a bonus round.
2: Can I come in on the bonus round?
1: Yes, everyone's in there.
0: Okay. Right, it's different now, right? We're going to change the rules up.
4: Definitely right.
0: To win the point, it's whoever comes up with the funniest answer.
4: Oh, all right? God.
0: Yeah? It's got to be funny. It's got to make us laugh.
1: So they can
6: I'm no good on, like, I'm not a comedian.
0: Yeah. So it doesn't have to be within the realm of comedy.
4: Neither am I, Aaron, okay?
0: But if none of us make you if none of you make us laugh, then who
4: okay,
0: knows?
4: Let's do this.
0: Right.
2: Very biased.
4: Aaron, you're up.
0: Go.
1: Is the sky red?
8: Definitely.
0: What is Google?
4: Google is a place where you go to discuss topics.
1: Who is Ronaldo?
2: Ronaldo is a fantastic golfer.
0: What is the capital of France?
8: Czech Republic.
4: Where was that from? I laughed.
7: I don't even know.
1: What's bigger, an egg or a car?
4: My reproductive organ.
0: What colour is the Spotify logo?
2: You say that again.
0: What colour is the Spotify logo?
2: It's the same colour as my Kellogg's cereal in the back of my pantry.
4: What?
1: Does Alex Turner play in the Kooks?
8: No, he plays in a band called One Direction.
0: Where do sharks live?
4: Who?
0: Sharks.
4: Sharks. They live wherever they want to be, I mean.
0: You guys are so fucking funny.
7: We are rubbish.
4: Yeah. I thought you said Sherlock Holmes.
7: We can make a good video, though. Will, give us a day.
0: Have we got a chamber at all?
6: A chamber?
0: I don't know. Have we not got one?
4: Oh,
0: sorry, guys.
4: No, Kieran, subscribe.
0: Can we go to the pub? Do you know what? I think we can.
7: No, I'm joking.
0: Can we go to the pub now?
6: Yeah, yeah.
7: Is that funny?
0: Right. No, yeah, we can go to the pub. You're always funny, Aaron.
4: Yes.
0: I just want to say thanks to Schaefer for coming in, the Welsh goddess.
1: Thank you, sir.
2: Oh, thanks. Yeah, cheers.
7: By the way,
4: Aaron, he was thanking me.
7: Lovely eyes. He's got lovely eyes.
2: Aaron is a really nice guy. I like his hair. I love his videos.
4: Jack was thanking me.
2: He's really good. Aaron is the man.
4: Jack was thanking me.
0: Aaron is coming in, Kian.
4: No, go again.
2: Aaron's got cool tattoos.
4: Say it again.
2: I love his job.
4: Thanks, Kian.
7: He's got nice eyes, Shane.
0: You've been listening to the Jack Mate Show.
2: Aaron has really nice eyes.
0: Producer Will, thank you very much.
4: The Jack Mate Show.
0: Thank you very much.
1: It's been a pleasure, guys.
7: Thank you very much.
0: Right, now we can go to the pub with these absolute wallies.
4: See you later.
0: Bye, guys. Thanks for listening.
4: Aaron is the man. Go fuck yourself.
2: Yeah.
4: Go fuck yourself.
2: Ben Phillips.

0: with Sophie Kasai and Jordan Brooke on FUBAR Radio.
1: Right, ladies and gentlemen, the time has come. What time is it, Soph?
2: It is time for a couple of goals with your favourite reality TV people.
1: I'm Jordan Brooke.
2: And I am Sophie Kasai. People might know me from a show called Geordie Shore, which I started at 20 years old, and now I'm here.
1: It was a really long time ago.
2: A really long time. I've actually just turned 35 and I started when I was 20. So here we are, 15 years later. I am still around. You ain't getting rid of me anytime soon. I'm also a brand new cast member on... which is the rival show, but here I am. I'm also on that as well. I am a presenter.
1: So that is where I'm known from. Obviously, I'm known the best known from The Only Way Is Essex. And me and Soph have collided them two worlds now pretty well, I think.
2: Pretty well.
1: Yeah.
2: And it, you know, I always said I would never date anybody who is in the same job as me. But here I am, and somehow it just works.
1: I'd like to think it's working pretty well, don't you?
2: Yeah, like, we go to work together, we are best friends, we're lovers. People say you never mix business and pleasure, but we actually do, and it works.
1: We do sometimes. I mean, it's a lot.
2: Yeah.
1: It's a lot, but when you get on as well as us two, it ain't too bad, is it?
2: It isn't too bad, and me and John love what we do, especially doing it together, but we also have our own things going on. Jordan is a full-time barber.
1: I am. I'm a full-time barber, about to launch a training academy. Being a radio host with my beautiful wife while filming two reality TV shows.
2: Yeah.
1: It's quite a busy, hectic life, isn't it?
2: I'm actually really professional on something.
1: Good.
2: Laying on the sofa and scrolling.
1: Yeah, you are. You love that.
2: So I've actually got a professional job as well.
1: But we have decided to take on this new show and present this new show to you all because we still manage to keep the romance alive, do we not?
2: Yeah, we do. And me and John like to think we are here for advice. We've been through a lot previously in other relationships. And we are quite weird because we do openly speak about our past.
1: Of course. And some people don't. But this is what this show's all about. We're going to be looking into where couples think you should speak about things, shouldn't speak about things.
2: Taboo subjects.
1: Absolutely. Taboo subjects. What is different between men and women and living together?
2: Yeah.
1: And how hard it can be.
2: The different... what is the word? Different opinions.
1: Yes. Different men are from Mars, women are from Venus. Probably one of the most famous sayings out there that I really agree with.
2: Women just rule the world. But carry on.
1: Sorry?
2: Women rule the world.
1: Do they?
2: You'd be nothing without a woman.
1: That is true. It's like the song, isn't it? This is a man's world.
2: But we will be diving deep into what happens in a relationship after the honeymoon phase ends.
1: Now, we're doing quite well at making the honeymoon stage last, I think.
2: We are.
1: We had a little blip, which we'll openly talk about on this show.
2: I think the blips happen once the honeymoon stage ends. That's when you know you're like, okay, life's different now. It's getting a little bit more serious. It's not just all rainbows and roses.
1: Of course.
2: It's like the deep relationship stuff.
1: Definitely, but we're going to go into how you can still keep them stages alive. You can keep the honeymoon stage alive.
2: Mm.
1: Yes, people have arguments. Even me and you have arguments.
2: Yeah, of course.
1: And I'd say we are a very, very good couple, but we've had our own things going on, especially with our fertility journey, which a lot of you know about.
2: Yeah, but we're going to be taking different steps into telling everyone how to go official in your relationship, moving in together, navigating marriage and
1: which we're going to really quickly brush over on this show.
2: And we'll really be spilling the tea on what really goes on behind closed doors.
1: So what's coming up in today's show? Today's show is going to be, as Sophie's already said, just me and her. In future shows, we will be having celebrity guests coming in.
2: Yeah, we've got some great people.
1: We have got some really, really good guests lined up. Most of them are couples. Majority are couples themselves. But today is going to be me and Soph probably explaining more about us two, where we began, how we began.
2: Yeah.
1: We've got some games to play. We've got some trending couples that are in the press at the moment.
2: Yeah.
1: And we want to know other people's opinions as well. We want listeners' opinions. We're going to be getting yourselves involved. We've got questions from yourselves that we're going to try and give our most professional
2: advice,
1: loving advice on, whether you want to take it or not.
2: It's funny because obviously me and Jordan are from different ends of the country, so you've got the northern girls' advice, the rough and ready advice, and then you've got the southern boys' advice, which is very different. We are very, Jordan,
1: 100%.
2: You've got it. We are different.
1: And it'd be nice to know whether men from up north are different from men down south.
2: I mean, I can be the first one to tell you this. They are.
1: Yeah, there's a reason you come and found
2: a
1: southerner.
2: You know the southern girls are different to the Geordie girls. They're all so different. So we want everyone, wherever you are in the country, to get in there, give us some advice, tell us as well, like, what you think of different situations, your opinions. We want to get everyone involved in this radio show, and that's what it's about. We are, me and John are obviously in the public eye, but we honestly, believe it or not, or just like one of yous. Really are. Right, so let's get in there, George.
1: Right, so we're going to move on to our first part of the show now,
2: let's
1: so
2: go, yeah.
1: Which is all about trending couples in the press at the moment.
2: Mm.
1: And as we all know, I'm a celebrity, get me out of here, start it again.
2: No, me and Jordan are really obsessed with I'm a Celeb. Like, it is just so good. I will be honest, sometimes I watch I'm a Celeb and I'm thinking, oh God, like, the cast lineup isn't that good and I don't really know who people are. But this lineup, I have got to say, it's probably one of the best lineups.
1: I think this is the best I'm a Celebrity I've ever seen.
2: I honestly do. And I think, like, they've really stepped up the game in all the different trials that they're doing.
1: Yeah, yeah.
2: Like, it's funny because being in the public eye, me and you'd say, like, could we do that? Could we not?
1: Oh, 100%. I'd love to do it. But this year, what I love, I'm a Celebrity is always a very fun show. But this time, it's the lies and the deceit that are going on from the new
2: brilliant.
1: Camp when they're actually in luxury, but they're not in luxury.
2: Yeah.
1: No, but, sorry, they're lying saying they're not in luxury, but they are. They've got a double bed. They've got a bubble
2: so
1: bath.
2: Good at that. That'd be great at the lying bed.
1: Do you know what I mean? Poor Barry McGuigan's pumping a bath for Danny with ice cold water, while Maura's sitting in a bubble bath like you at home.
2: It's just absolutely brilliant. Like, we have got a favourite. I honestly believe Talisa is probably a really powerful woman.
1: Yeah.
2: She could go really far. Now, what's the guy called that we're just a little bit about?
1: He's a radio presenter.
2: Doesn't matter.
1: We won't mention any names. Anyway, getting back onto the couples.
2: Anyways, we have got my favourite.
1: Getting back onto the couples' dilemmas. Getting back onto the trending couples. Moira has said something that is a little bit out there, apparently.
2: Yeah.
1: And I don't think we've caught up with this episode yet.
2: No,
1: so I'm going to play Moira's clip, and it is about revenge.
2: Why do you say Moira?
1: It's Moira.
2: Moira.
1: Moira.
2: Myra.
1: Moira, Moira.
2: Moira.
1: Moira.
2: Come on, play the clip.
1: But anyway, this is a clip of Moira. Saying something to the rest of the campmates, I think, getting revenge on a partner. Now, let's play this and see what you think.
2: Come on.
3: When he went to the gym the next day, I got his toothbrush and I filmed myself scrubbing in the verges. He had a dentist appointment that day and I filmed it and I was in, do you know the verge? The thing?
4: The toilet.
3: Dirty. The
5: Are
3: dirty
5: you
3: pad.
5: Kidding me?
3: I'm telling you now I did.
5: Oh,
3: he had a jacuzzi outside, and this is bad, what I'm about to say. I considered taking a dump in it.
1: Right, hold on a minute.
2: That sounds like something from Geordie Shaw.
1: Moira Higgins.
2: That's a Geordie Shaw thing.
1: Has scrubbed a shitty toilet with her ex-boyfriend's toothbrush. Why did she do this?
2: He's obviously done something very bad.
1: Do we know who he is? Does anybody know who he is?
2: No, but I mean, I don't think he'd want to know who he is.
1: No.
2: I think he'd probably go and hide in now, whoever that is.
1: Mate, if you're listening to this, go and buy a new toothbrush because you've still got the same one.
2: Get yourself to Turkey and get yourself some veneers because I can't imagine them teeth are going to last much longer.
1: No.
2: But look, right, I've heard stories of this. I've heard this happens quite a lot, Jordan.
1: Right.
2: It's happening.
1: Hold on. You've heard that people scrub toilets quite a lot with people's toothbrushes.
2: I've heard worse. It's
1: up the bum.
2: Vaginas, bums.
1: Vaginas not too bad.
2: This has actually happened, I'll tell you who after, but this is happening in one of my friendship groups. They'd done that to a boyfriend who was cheating and she knew he was cheating. So she, whilst he was out, she got a toothbrush and bum hole.
1: No way.
2: Bum hole, so he brushed his teeth with shit.
1: No way, that's a bit far, isn't
2: it? It's not, Jordan, if you, right, are going out, getting with another woman or cheating or whatever, that is the worst thing you can do. You deserve a bit of a shitty toothbrush. You deserve more than that. That is tame.
1: No, I think it's bad. What's that, do you know what it reminds me of? Have you ever seen the film, The Other Woman? When the geezer's seeing three women, it's like Cameron Diaz, two other girls.
2: Yeah, I think I have
1: And
2: you.
1: They start doing it. They start putting estrogen in his shampoo, in his tablets and things like that. So he starts growing boobs. They really take the mick out of him.
2: Yeah.
1: It's like that, but there's a line in there. Come on. But imagine putting poo in your mouth.
2: I mean, you farted in my mouth.
1: I mean, this is not that sort of show. Let's give it a bit PG.
2: No, you do that and you do that.
1: Oh, cupcake. Everyone's partial to a bit of a cupcake.
2: Do you know what I mean? And you haven't even done anything bad.
1: But also, it's not just your partner's poo. She scrubbed a toilet that's definitely had family, friends around. There could be up to at least 10 people's poo and we in there.
2: It could.
1: So, like, he's actually now got his ex-mother-in-law's poo on his toothbrush as well.
2: It's a full-on sewage in his mouth. You know what I'd like to know? If she ever kissed him after that.
1: Basically then she's kissed her own poo, so she's lost at her own game. Yeah, who's the fool now?
2: Do you know what I mean?
1: Yeah.
2: So, look, I'm all for it. Look, if someone's really hurt your heart, then you do whatever you need to do to get him back. And he had no clue about that as well. That's a great thing about it.
1: But, Maura, you've lost because you definitely give him another kiss.
2: 100%.
1: So you've got your own poo and wee in your toothbrush. Right, moving on to clip two now.
2: Go on, yeah.
1: This is about the Gladiator star, Paul Mescal. He has been interviewed and been asked about, apparently, who's the best kisser in the world. Mm-hmm. And this was his answer.
4: Who is the best kisser in the whole wide world?
5: Ina, you've asked me a rude question on radio. And I don't appreciate it. I have an answer, but I'm not going to give it. You don't kiss and tell.
2: You don't kiss and tell.
1: Right, now he is going out with Gracie Abrams, the singer, and very publicly dating her. And he hasn't answered who.
2: He's hesitated.
1: No. Put it this way. If I did an interview, we do a lot of press,
2: I'm getting angry now.
1: We do a lot of press in regards to what we do with the TV shows, Geordie, Towie, whatever one we're doing. You have to do some press and you have to answer some questions. Mm-hmm. And they ask questions like that. Now, if somebody asked me, Jordan, who's the best kisser in the world? And I
2: know that. I know you would.
1: And I hesitated and didn't say you. How would you feel?
2: I think I would be on the verge of ending it.
1: Really?
2: Public embarrassing me, you will never. But I know you wouldn't.
1: No.
2: But even if you knew I'd kissed David Beckham in the past.
1: Of course.
2: Which I haven't, but
1: of course.
2: If I had.
1: I mean, that'd have been a turn up for the books. I wouldn't have minded. I wish I kissed him.
2: But still, I would always say, you're my partner, we're publicly together. Like, that would just make his partner feel like absolute shit. Mm. Especially in the public eye. Like, it's just rule number one, isn't it? It's like, who's been the best shaggy at life? Obviously, it's going to be me. Do you know what I mean?
1: All day long.
2: Is it?
1: Absolutely.
2: Thank God. Okay.
1: All day long. Don't worry about that.
2: Yeah, I was waiting for a hesitation.
1: All day long. Am I yours?
2: You are actually.
1: No hesitation at all. I'm going to marry you.
2: I will say, right? Like, our first kiss, it's scary because when you do, start dating someone, kissing's a very big thing.
1: Yeah.
2: Now, if they do, like, kiss the wrong way or not really a good kisser, that's hard.
1: I think it's Liam Reardon and Millie Court have just done their show.
2: Yeah, they did. Yeah.
1: Kissing.
2: It's true.
1: And she said, but that happens. You learn about each other. Like, you do. Sex gets better the longer you're together.
2: Yeah.
1: Like, it does, because you start, goes from having a one-night stand, having a shag, to making love.
2: Yeah,
1: and trying to make
2: course.
1: A baby. Like, we're making a baby. So there's love there, you know?
2: Yeah, but the kissing thing, like, when I met you, I was like, oh my God, I've got so lucky. He's actually a really good kisser.
1: Yeah, no education needed.
2: No, and I remember saying to you, you kiss like me.
1: Yeah.
2: Like, we're kisses it.
1: Yeah, I remember our first kiss in the street. Remember that?
2: Anyways,
1: I think Paul Mescal, you've slipped up a little bit there, mate. I think you should have definitely said your bird's name.
2: Yeah, I think your bird is definitely going to get your toothbrush down the toilet for that.
1: She's talking to Maura right now, planning the toothbrush thing. Remember the saying, happy wife, happy life.
2: Yeah.
1: Schoolboy, mate.
2: Yeah. Next one, what we got?
1: We're on to Megan Fox now. Now, they're a strange couple, aren't they?
2: She's just so beautiful, isn't she?
1: She is, and she was always... She was one of my childhood crushes. In Transformers, she was unreal.
2: I look nothing like her.
1: No, I'm talking about years ago. She doesn't look like that now. I don't fancy her now.
2: Oh, you better not, like.
1: No, come on. Come on, as a young teenage boy, Transformers 1, when she turned up on a motorbike.
2: Yeah, it's fine. I fancy Tom Hardy and you look nothing like him. But...
1: Exactly. I beat him up. So Megan Fox and Machine Gun Kelly have revealed they're expecting their first child together after previously suffering a miscarriage, which obviously we can relate to very well, fertility journeys and things like that. They're not easy. The pair are reportedly considering some very unique names. Have we got any guesses for what their names might be? Because they're odd, right?
2: Like Bloody John.
1: Mm.
2: Or bloody whore.
1: Or
2: whore. Bloody, I didn't mean
1: That's
2: bloody.
1: Shocking.
2: I mean, didn't mean whore. I was going to say Bloody Harry. Like, it's just something weird.
1: Yeah.
2: Like, do you know what they do, George? So, like, they drink each other's blood.
1: What, like a cult thing?
2: They admit that they're in this, like, mad cult, so they do, like, weird stuff. So, like, they are, like, I think they're, like love Satan.
1: That's weird, isn't it?
2: Like, they are just, like, quite dark.
1: Or would they do, like, a name that's, like, a really, you know, when you get them old names sort of come back around, like... Gretchen. I was going to say that recess, isn't it? But something weird.
2: It's going to be, like, something dark, like, go darker.
1: Darker.
2: Like darker, like something, come on, you've got a crazy mind like that. Like think, not dark mind, but like what's the very overactive mind?
1: Yeah.
2: Think of something like blood and vampires.
1: Dracula.
2: Dracula.
1: Yeah.
2: I think they'd have a kid and call it Dracula.
1: Dracula Machine Gun Kelly.
2: That's what I mean.
1: I mean Machine Gun Kelly, that can't be his real name.
2: It is.
1: Nah, definitely not. He must have a real name.
2: He came out the womb and
1: his birth certificate doesn't it? Oi, oi, I'm going to call you Machine Gun Kelly. No way. His birth certificate must say something else.
2: So, we are so happy for them, obviously, because we can imagine what it's been like going through that, which is just absolutely horrible. And you know what? There is one thing I actually did. When I actually seen this, I had to look up her age because I was like, oh my God, like, because I thought she might have been a bit older because she's been around so long. But she is, I think she's 37 or 38. And things like that, weirdly, when I look at celebrities in the public eye and falling pregnant.
1: Of course.

0: Anyway, moving on to our next section of the show now. We're on to Couple Dilemmas, where every week me and Sophie are going to be given a couple dilemma that we're going to debate and discuss together.
1: Yeah.
0: Now, the dilemma this week is, how do you know when the person you're dating is the one?
1: Okay.
0: Let's do it. Let's do this quite quick, do this as free. The three points that you look at that you have to stick to think, yeah, they're the one.
1: Mine's a weird one because I just think when you know, you know. It is like...
0: Of course.
1: When I say that, right, when I've met people in the past, I'm like, oh, yeah, I really love him, he's the one. But I just knew they weren't. I'd say it, but I knew I didn't mean it. But when I met you, there was a different feeling. Like, it's like your gut just tells you that they are that person. Like,
0: yeah.
1: Spiritually, I'm going.
0: Here we go.
1: Spiritually,
0: here comes
1: it's just the energy. You just, when people used to say, when you know, I was like, I'll piss off. But when you know, you know.
0: Yeah.
1: So I generally believe in that one.
0: I think so. One of the points for me as a man who's been in relationships in the past, I was quite a person that would run if an argument would occur or something I didn't like. I was very used to being on my own. That I was the typical right. Phone number, radio silence, ignore, and just go my own way and be quiet, cutthroat, and not horrible, but to protect myself, I suppose. But then when I met you and times got hard, my whole mindset changed from running and just thinking, right, nasty, it's not for me. Mm. I would come up with a strategy to make it better.
1: Mm.
0: And to know you were someone that was worth doing that for made me realise you was the one.
1: Yeah, and I think laughing...
0: Yeah.
1: We always say if you can laugh together, then you can do anything, because laughter, I don't know what it is, but when we first met, we used to laugh. We still do, but we used to laugh so much every single day. And we still do, like,
0: of course,
1: in bed together on a night. Like, last night, we did have a laugh when...
0: It wasn't funny.
1: But, Jordan hates to be scared.
0: Yeah.
1: But last night, I thought it was really funny to scare him. And
0: not a fan.
1: And he always gets such a fright.
0: If you ever see in the press that Sophie Cassidy and Jordan Brooke split up, that's because Sophie scared me.
1: I just love it so much.
0: She's made me jump in the house, and I have the ump for about an hour afterwards, so that nearly ended it last night. So we'll cut that off there.
1: Yeah, but yeah, I do think finding the one is definitely got to be, like, you've got to be laughed at, you've got to be best friends. That's the thing. Like, you don't want a relationship where it's strictly just a boyfriend, just a girlfriend. You need to be best friends. You don't want to be that couple who like to do things separate all the time. Like, yes, I know it's healthy, but you want to be able to do them good things together, like go to the pub together and do them fun things together.
0: Definitely. And for me, I think it is that when you're ready to accept to work on things rather than running away, that means that person is always worth fighting for.
1: Yeah.
0: That's my little bit of wise advice on the couple dilemmas.
1: Think, commitment as well, like knowing that they'll commit. And, you know, I do think when you meet the person for the first time, you've got to set boundaries and you've got to put that, like, right there from the get-go, really. Mm. Otherwise, you're in your relationship when you're trying to change things and set boundaries.
0: That's it.
1: Set up for a feel.
0: So that is mine and Sophie's take on our couple dilemmas this week. We're going to go to our first ad break now, and we'll see you in a couple of minutes.
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7: 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Is getting to more gigs this year and the next

0: It's the sound of saying, I got you, mate. It's the sound of mates enjoying even more of this. It's the sound of mates getting home instead of here. Click your seatbelt, because you're twice as likely to be killed or seriously injured if you don't think.
1: VAR, you serious? With Cecil G. Thomas.
2: What is the point of an umbrella?
3: That come out of nowhere.
2: Bro, they make me feel ill, bro.
3: No, you can't do that.
2: No, they make me feel absolutely ill. And it's been obviously ridiculous recently because there's been so much rain. Mm-hmm. I'll tell you why I hate umbrellas. They're too big for the pavement, and they're too big for one person, and they're way too small for two people. At least half of me, at least my left side or my right side, is getting drenched in rain.
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5: The issues that we have, or the thoughts and feelings that we have around our weight, a lot of them come from our mum. I remember my auntie saying to me, before your mum died, she was worried that you were getting fat. And I remember and my auntie, who's now in her 70s, she still talks about, you know, how thin she is or isn't. She compares my body type to her body type, to my cousins. You know, she still has that kind of obsession.
6: Hello, guys, and welcome back to one of the best radio shows you were ever going to listen to. And that is Couple Goals with me, Sophie Kasai, and my left hand arm, but he is the rock to my life. It is...
7: Jordan Brooke. I was just thinking of who it's going to be then, but it is me. Anyway, we're going to delve into a bit of an extended interview now. This is the stage of the show where we would normally have a guest, but today we're going to give you a bit more info on me and Soph and our lives. Yeah. And we're going to start... everybody knows how we first met. We've covered that quite well, but we're going to talk a little bit. We're going to be a little bit heartfelt here and talk about what's been going on with us and our life and what Sophie's got coming up. Mm. Soph, do you want to give it a go?
6: Yeah, like this year has been quite hard. Obviously, the start of the year, I did lose my nan, which Jordan was just amazing. You were so good with that, Jordan, and that I feel like, you know, we're losing anyone, and especially whether it's friends or family, like you never prepare yourself for grief. And you know, I went through quite a lot of grief this year, and not only that, me and Jordan went through fertility struggles, and that was really hard. And I think going through the grief of my nan, and then me and Jordan going through grief of not having a child, weirdly, even though, like, touch wood, we never went through a miscarriage or anything this year, and we haven't been through that, but the grief every month of not having what you want, that baby, it has been really, really tough for me and Jordan, hasn't it?
7: Yeah, and I think so, and I think obviously, first things first, I'm so proud of you and everything you've done this year in regards to that. But we were sort of a bit naive to the fact, me and Soph, well over 18 months ago now, and we decided to go on this fertility journey, that it was sort of like the typical come off, not that Soph was on any contraception, but come off contraception, leave it in and have a baby.
6: Yeah, exactly.
7: And it's not that easy.
6: It isn't. And some people it is.
7: Yeah, and this has been the hardest part, I think, of mine and your relationship. And we really have covered that in your new show, haven't we, that's coming out.
6: Yeah, which is coming out really soon. I think it's 16th of December. That does come out, and look, I'm looking forward to it. Me and Jordan went through so much this year, and when MTV and Paramount approached us and they were like, oh, do you want to do this, and I was like, you know what, I've openly talked about it now, but if I can help at least one woman to get pregnant or be relatable in what I'm going through, then I've done something right in the world,
7: of course.
6: And not only that, it's obviously give me and Jordan a little bit of a push to get like more tests done and find out a little bit more.
7: Yeah, definitely.
6: And look, like, it has been such a tough few months.
7: It really has. And it sort of started when we realised it wasn't going to be that easy. It started back when I had my sperm test done, which was one of the first tests I had done.
6: Yeah.
7: And I'm very thankful to the TOWIE team there. They really supported us through that.
6: Yeah, they were brilliant.
7: The Geordie team supported us through everything with our fertility journey. And the fact that me and Sophie can give you, the public, an insight into our journey and how it has been, and obviously me opening up that little bit about men and how they should speak about it more, that was very, very hard to do. Mm. But again, thanks to Dan Diags, Roman, my friends being there for me. So men, if you are going through the same thing, definitely talk about that.
6: Yeah,
7: because
6: of course,
7: me and Soph weren't talking about it. And I was being a typical man. I was going to work. I was going to cut people's hair, coming back in from the salon. And we just found out another negative pregnancy test. And I would not take it out on Soph, but I wouldn't talk to her.
6: Yeah.
7: So then between me and you, there was a riff, and it become hard. And we've now got to the stage of where we communicate so much better than ever.
6: I remember like taking these pregnancy tests when I was doing my period and it coming negative, and I just couldn't bear to tell Jordan.
7: Yeah.
6: So I just keep it to myself. And I was like, oh, I think I'm due one. But I knew I wasn't pregnant. So then I knew I was due my period. So there'd just be times like I'd just sit there and I was like, just can't tell him.
7: And it become the thing of we'd sit in front of him and be like, what's wrong with you? And you'd be like, no, I'm fine. What's wrong with you? And he'd be like, no, I'm fine. And we really weren't.
6: Yeah,
7: you
6: know? I know.
7: But we've got stronger through that, and we are still fighting for it. And there is going to be a little baby Brooke at some point.
6: Honestly, I've got hope for both me and Jordan, and for anyone out there who is, you know, in a similar position. Just talk, talk. If you want to reach out to me on DMs, reach out to me, or if your partner wants to reach out to Jordan, reach out to him. And also, the show is going to raise so much awareness, and there is tests that you can get done, and there is things out there that can help you. And one thing I do always see is most people do get that beautiful baby in the end. Like, science is very advanced these days, and there's always going to be the light at the end of the tunnel. So for anyone going through it, me and Jordan totally can empathise with you, and we get it, and we're all on this journey together, aren't we?
7: Yeah, definitely, of course. And obviously, we are now going to talk about sort of our plans for the future and where me and you are going. And that is, the baby has been at the forefront of our future plans for such a long time now, and still is every day. And I feel like we're coping with it better. We're talking to the right people to get ourselves there. Mm. And we want that, which will happen.
6: Yeah.
7: Other plans for the future, naturally.
6: I'm just going to sit back.
7: Naturally.
6: I'm not getting involved in
7: this. The talks come in a relationship of when it is time for a ring.
6: I'm not even putting my 50 pence in here. I'll end up walking out.
7: No, don't walk out.
6: We've talked about this so many times, you've just taught me to shut up now.
7: I have. Gents, you can agree with me here, yeah? Any gent listening now that has proposed or is thinking about proposing, it is the only moment you get as a man, really, where you're fully in control, yeah? Sophie Kasai, my beautiful wife, is such a control freak when we do anything, any parties we do, anything we're doing. She has to be the one doing the plans. She likes everything to be done her way. Little spoiled Sophie.
6: John, you've got to remember, I have been on my own for a long time.
7: Of course.
6: So it's not just that.
7: Of course, but what I was
6: and
7: saying is...
6: being self-employed, right, people who are self-employed, you end up being a control freak.
7: Of course.
6: Because you are in control of your whole life.
7: Of course.
6: So when a man comes into your... you know, your world is very hard to adapt.
7: Of course, but what I'm saying is, when it comes to this, this is something I'm in control of, yeah? And I will make it the best day of your life, yeah? Which I've always said to you.
6: I've got all faith.
7: As a man, you can't win because Soph turns around and says, when am I going to get a ring? When are you going to do it? When are you going to do it? Now, if I went and did it tomorrow, she'd go, you're only doing it because I told you to do it. Yes, you would.
6: I feel like that's because I really pressured you. No, right.
7: You didn't even want to do it. I told you to.
6: You know what's really hard? Like, Geordie Shore, when the next series comes out in January, there is a scene where, you know, I am thinking about it quite a lot because I'm thinking, oh my God, I look like an absolute jealous bitch here. But James proposes to Leah.
7: Yeah.
6: And
7: amazing couple, by the way.
6: Oh my God.
7: An unbelievable proposal.
6: Everyone knows James is like a brother to me. Anyways, he proposes to Leah. It's the most perfect proposal. It was just beautiful. In Thailand, you know, it's out there in the press now, so we can talk about it. But there was a moment when that all was going on, and everyone's congratulating them and everyone was excited, and she was showing her ring. There was a moment where I was like, it's like when I see pregnancy announcements as well, I had to run into the toilet and just have a moment.
7: Of course.
6: And I was like, oh God, I'm just having a moment. I feel really bad because I want to be happy for them, which I am. Mm. But as well, I'm quite sad for myself because it's not happened to me yet.
7: Of course.
6: James has did it before. Anyway, so I sat in the toilet and just had a minute, forgot I had a mic on, looked to the left and there was a camera in my face. I thought, that's it. I was like, this is going to go out there and I'm going to look like an absolute, just jealous bitch. And, you know, when I talked to the producers about it, I said, look, they were like, do you want it, Sean? I went, you know what? Just go for it.
7: Yeah.
6: Because I know a lot of girls can understand where I'm coming from. Mm. You know, when we do see other engagements or other baby announcements, things like that, we do give a little nudge to your partner. You go, oh,
7: cool. Tell
6: look
7: me
6: at
7: about
6: that ring.
7: It. And the thing is, when you get to our ages now, obviously, I'm touching 30, so I'm touching 50.
6: You, honestly.
7: I'm touching.
6: You need the Botox, love, not me.
7: I'm touching 30, so I'm touching 30. one. And
6: you said I was 30 on the dream.
7: And you do see that people get into the next stages of their lives now, which is people proposing, people having babies. And obviously we're about to watch pregnancy announcements, a lot of them recently out of our mates, which has been tough. And engagements, like James's one when we was away and everything like that. But like I said, I think you have to have a little bit of faith in your partner. If you know you're with the right partner, which I'd like to think you do, and I just pulled off the surprise birthday party of the year, by the way, and you didn't have a clue about it. I want to pull off a surprise like that times 10. So all I'd say is let me.
6: Of course, but I do get the fear because you do see these people who have been with the partners for like 10 years and the partner still hasn't proposed, or 5 years, anything like that. I'm like, I need commitment. I need commitment before 5 years. Like, I think that's really, really long. But I did speak to a friend and she was like, look, you want a baby, you want to be proposed to, you want a marriage, you want all them things.
7: If we do it all now, what else have we got to look forward to?
6: Exactly.
7: You pack me up and move on with someone else.
6: Well, I said that if you don't propose within 5 years, I'm off. But look, I know them things are going to come, and when they do, it's special. And there's no rush. Of course, no rush for weddings and proposal. Baby things are different because of the woman's body clock. But when it comes to proposing, look, I'm happy to get married at 40, love.
7: Yeah.
6: You've got plenty of time.
7: Of course.
6: Engagement next year.
7: Yeah, yeah.
6: Anyways.
7: We'll leave the engagement with me, but I do think that. And listeners, listen, we want your points of view. We want you to, if you watch your show and you've got a similar story to the engagement that we can talk about next week.
6: How long people think is like the time frame to be proposed to. Like, what are we saying on average? So are we saying 5 year, 2 year, 3 year? Or
7: you could be ruining a lot of relationships here, because there's definitely people
6: let's
7: sitting
6: get them,
7: on
6: let's get them in.
7: 11, 12, 13 years.
6: I want to talk to some men. If they've been if they're doing 10 years not proposing, we've got chats.
7: Right, listeners, we want you in next week talking about. No, we want some questions in. Sorry, for next week talking about.
6: How long have you waited for your ring?
7: How long have you waited for your ring, ladies? How long have you been waiting, men? If you waited that long, why have you not done it? And when should be the right time to do it?
6: Yep,
7: we want people's proposal stories.
6: Yep.
7: And tell us how you proposed. I need some tips.
6: I can give you some.
7: No.
6: Okay.
7: No.
6: Okay.
7: Absolutely not.
6: The reason
7: I haven't got enough paper here in front of me to write down what you'd say.
6: You know the ring, though. Sent
7: yeah. Oh, of course. Harry Poe.
6: You know, like, I've seen a lot of people, like, women have actually picked their own ring and, like,
7: yeah, I don't agree
6: fully
7: with that.
6: Went with the men.
7: I'm quite old school there. I don't agree with that. I mean, I can't wait for the day that I ask your dad and talk to your dad. I get with your dad so well.
6: Yeah.
7: And I know it will make his day.
6: When you could, are you planning on asking his hand?
7: Stop fishing, because I'm not going to say.
6: My mum said that the other day. She went, like, is he going to ask me if you can take my daughter's hand in marriage?
7: No, she'd say yes anyway. She'd have said yes straight away.
6: Why are you can have a man. you know what? It is so fun because we really wanted to do a show like this, didn't we, Jordan?
7: Yeah, definitely.
6: It just came at the perfect time when we've been through a bit of a hard year.
7: Of course.
6: You know, we've filmed a lot of TV shows, whether it's Towie, Geordie Show, Fertility Show. We've done so much this year.
7: Of course.
6: And it's came to the end of the year now. And we can talk about the year that we've had, the year before that, and everything that we've been through. And I think me and Jordan, we're very good talkers and we're very good listeners.
7: I think so.
6: And we want to listen to a lot of other people's, like, advice and, you know, things that they've been through and be here to help people as well as tell our own story.
7: Of course. And I love the dynamic of couples, you know. I do think we've got some really, really good guests lined up coming in as well. And I think that being able to give a male point of view and a female point of view and how different we look at things. We're going to do some games where it'll be me and the other fella guest against you and the girl guest.
6: Oh,
7: or
6: gosh,
7: or couple v couple, Mr. and Mrs. You know, this is a really fun way of exploring couples, and we always wanted to do something like this. Help couples, have fun with some couples.
6: Yeah.
7: And listen, there might be couples out there that really need our help. I think you're so good at advice. I'd like to think I am as well.
6: Well, I've been around the block.
7: Yeah, absolutely.
6: Yeah, I've dealt with a lot, and so have you, Jordan.
7: Of course.
6: So, and we've finally got our happy ending.
7: Of course.
6: I mean, this show could be our make or break, Jordan. Make or break.
7: It'd save me a lot of money on that ring if it was a break, I tell you.
6: Nah, never. That's one thing me and John done. We've got really strong, haven't we, this year as well.
7: We have.
6: We can end it on a high, love.
7: We can end on a high. And let's involve some fun in this radio show now. We are going to play our first game. We're going to play a different game every week. But today's game is real or fake. Now, we're going to get lists. We'll read out one at a time.
6: Yep.
7: And we're going to discuss whether these celebrity couples were real couples, have been real couples, are real couples, or fake.
6: Okay.
7: And made up, yeah?
6: Okay.
7: So we're going to go first one off the list.
6: Show Manson's then. Pretend he's Shawn Mantis.
7: Either that or just completely try and imagine them. We're going to work out if that was real or fake. So if someone said, for example, Jordan Brooke and Sophie Kassiah, they was a real couple.
6: Yeah, right.
7: So we're going to move on to the first couple, which is Dwayne The Rock Johnson and Emma Watson. Now that is basically putting the biggest WWE star there ever was with Hermione Granger.
6: So you've got do a quote. You do
7: listen to that.
6: What I know, yeah. So can you smell what The Rock is cooking?
7: Yeah.
6: And what's Hermione's famous line?
7: Alohomora.
6: So can you smell what The Rock is cooking? Alohomora doesn't really go.
7: No, and like, look at the size of him and the size of her.
6: Yeah, that is no.
7: Imagine
6: no.
7: if they was in their full get-up, yeah? Obviously, he's been in loads of films, but dress him as like...
6: He's in his little pants.
7: Dress him as, yeah, as The Rock with his big armbands on and her in a school robe.
6: She's got a little Habra-Cadabra thing on.
7: You do not talk about Harry Potter, Habra-Cadabra.
6: Don't even get me started.
7: That's not a real
6: Harry
7: spell.
6: Potter.
7: Harry Potter fans out there,
6: I just don't get it. Harry Potter's just the biggest ick.
7: So, are we in agreement that Hermione Granger was never with The Rock?
6: Never.
7: Yeah?
6: That's chalk and cheese.
7: It's fake?
6: Is it fake?
7: It's fake. Well done, Sophie. It's fake. Right, moving on to the next one. We have got Mila Kunis and Macaulay Culkin. Now,
6: ooh, I think that's real. I don't know why. It's given
7: Kevin,
6: real.
7: Kevin from Home Alone.
6: It's given real.
7: What, when they was kids? Because I don't remember it recently in the press. Is that like a childhood little one when they was really young?
6: Yeah, but you've got to remember I'm older than you. I think this was a thing, you know.
7: Well, after Home Alone, obviously, when he was a lot older. Or are you talking about like a little thing when I was at school? Did they go to school together?
6: I think they had a kiss behind the school school hall.
7: Yeah?
6: Yeah. I think I can vision it.
7: That was a real couple?
6: I think like that no, a little
7: listen,
6: kiss.
7: They was a real couple.
6: They were?
7: Yeah.
6: Told you. My generation, Jordan.
7: Right. Now we're moving on to Tiger and Avril Lavigne.
6: No, you don't mix R&B with rock. This is not a thing.
7: No? Give us a little bit of top one of Tiger's songs.
6: Where?
7: Is it, are you broken? Are you stuck?
6: Well, that's his tune, of course. Where? The one that is...
7: And then one from Avril Lavigne?
6: He was a skater boy. He said, see you later, boy. It just doesn't go, It just doesn't go.
7: What do we reckon? Real or fake?
6: I don't know. I'm
7: going fake. I don't think Avril Lavigne was with Tiger.
6: Didn't someone say Avril Lavigne died?
7: No.
6: Or was that not her on the... What's that one that she went away on a flight? Something happened. It was a conspiracy. So Avril Lavigne's still alive?
7: Avril Lavigne, to my best of knowledge, is still alive. Yes, she is.
6: But she didn't get with Tiger.
7: Was she with Tiger? So, give me your answer.
6: Well, Tiger's not going to date Kylie Jenner, but previously dated Avril Lavigne. Like, come on.
7: So you're saying fake?
6: Fake,
7: I'm saying fake.
6: Fake all over it. Fake is my bum.
7: They was actually a couple.
6: No, they weren't.
7: Yeah, they was.
6: R&B and rock collided.
7: No, and only recently.
6: What?
7: Only recently they was together. He was riding a skateboard down...
6: I bet he was. And what, and he made her wet?
7: Where? You sound like a CD that's stuck.
6: Yeah.
7: Right, moving on to our next one. This is one of my favourite actors of all time. I love him.
6: One of my favourite rappers.
7: Tom Hanks and Cardi B.
6: Nah.
7: Surely not.
6: Cardi B is like a stripper. She's from the ends.
7: Yeah, mind you, Tom Hanks is... Never travel anywhere with Tom Hanks.
6: Why?
7: Well, if you look at the list of what he's done Castaway, Sully.
6: Oh,
7: what else has he done?
6: What happens? He just gets lost
7: Captain,
6: in the villa.
7: Captain Phillips.
6: Oh my God! You don't want it. I can't imagine him to be trapped with Cardi B anywhere, because she'd probably do your head in. But
7: God, she'd ruin him. Can you imagine Cardi B shagging Tom Hanks?
6: She would give it a good go. Like, honestly, you want to see her twerking, Jordan? Like, I love Cardi B. I'm a big fan of her. You're obviously a fan of Tom Hanks, aren't you? But it's just not... I mean, he's probably been there when she's been at the strip club. I can imagine that.
7: Yeah?
6: Yeah, dirty boy. He's been there. He's watched her back in the day in Miami, being on that porn. He's went, there you go, love. There's a couple of dollars. But right. I don't think they've...
7: I'm saying fake. I'm 100%, I'm 100% sure on this one. And the answer is fake.
6: Yes.
7: Tom Hanks and Cardi B was...
6: Fake is her bum.
7: Never together. Yes. Let's go down to one because I don't know a few of them ones. Let's go down to Keanu Reeves and Lady Gaga.
6: Who's Keanu Reeves?
7: Neo at The Matrix. John Wick.
6: Oh, see, that's just your thing, but Lady Gaga.
7: You know Kanye
6: West.
7: You know Keanu Reeves is. Long black hair. John Wick. Got a blue staff like ours.
6: How do I know a guy with long hair and a dog?
7: John Wick, the film. All right, Matrix, Neo. Leather jacket, black glasses.
6: I don't watch these things. I actually don't know. Lady Gaga, though.
7: All right, I wouldn't say there was ever together.
6: I don't know, I think they do. Yeah. Something sounds weird. Staffy dog, long dark hair and gaga, that is her type.
7: Yeah?
6: She loves the staff and the
7: so
6: gaga.
7: So you're saying real, I'm saying fake, yeah?
6: I think it's real.
7: And the answer is fake. Keanu Reeves was never with Lady
6: God's
7: Gaga.
6: For God's sake. David Beckham and Jerry. David Beckham and Jerry Halliwell. David,
7: never, because he's obviously with Posh.
6: No, I think this is real.
7: No. Was he with Jerry first?
6: I think they had a fling first. I think. When I watched the documentary, I'm sure he mentioned it.
7: No, he wouldn't. So you're telling... I thought he always... When I've... No, I wish I did know David Beckham. I'm talking like
6: I know
7: him.
6: No, I'm telling
7: but
6: you.
7: But he always wanted Posh.
6: I think they went on a date. Is it true?
7: It is. You're right. Wrong. It's fake. David Beckham was never with Jerry Halliwell. It was always Posh and
6: Bex. That is me to a T. I've just made a complete scenario in my head the way I believe it.
7: Yeah.
6: That's scary, that, isn't it?
7: Yeah, it is. We're going to go on to the last one now.
6: Yep.
7: Now, this I can't ever see being real. Tom Cruise and Cher. So Tom Cruise, he's probably my favourite actor of all time. Maverick. So you can imagine like Tom Cruise riding his motorbike being really cool in like Mission Impossible and she's on the back. And
6: she's like, do you believe?
7: Love after love. What do you think? I don't think they was ever together. Sure. Actually, Tom Cruise is older than you think. Tom Cruise is touching 60. He looks
6: Cher's
7: good for 60.
6: Odd.
7: Likes an older woman, me and you.
6: Oh, someone said I look like Cher with my curly hair. Do you believe?
7: And I was named after Tom Cruise in one of his films.
6: Maybe it was.
7: Maybe it's a sign.
6: Come on, let's give them a go.
7: And I've just bought a motorbike. Do you want to get on the back and sing Believe?
6: Yeah, 100%. I think they kissed.
7: Oh, I'm saying real, purely off the back of me and you. Tom Cruise was with Cher.
6: Yay!
7: Do we know what year they was together? Yeah, we're going to look it up.
6: I want to know if it was a kiss or they went full way or like a proper like thing.
7: That's mad. That's why we ended up together. Tom Cruise, Cher. Right.
6: Now, I don't know if that's a compliment or not.
7: Well, I don't know. Put your curly hair back in and we'll see.
6: Okay.
7: 1985 they was together.
6: Really?
7: Yeah.
6: God.
7: You was born.
6: Jump on.
7: Right. That is the end of our game this week. We'll be back with another game next week. And for now, we're just going to go to break two. We'll see you in a couple of minutes.
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16: I had a really sweet message going, do you think I could come and look at your boobs? I'm not a pervert. I just think they would be really nice. And if you could just show me and then I'll go away again. And then he said, I'm just sorry if this is offensive to you. I'm just a bit of a boob guy.
1: VAR, you serious? With Cecil G. Thomas.
17: This is one
13: sport where it's unforgiving. You know, we're trying to create young players to go and play in front of 62,500 people at the Olympic Stadium, where every person that I see has got their opinion. All their opinions are different and they all think their opinion matters and they don't mind voicing it. Yeah. So we're trying to create somebody for that. You know, you have to be robust, you have to be mentally strong.
7: Hello and welcome back to Couple Goals with Jordan Brooke and Sophie Kasaya.
6: Woo.
7: Now we are on to the last section of our show now. Aww. Which is all to do with you beautiful listeners.
6: Mm.
7: Now these are your questions and horror stories where me and Sophie are going to answer some of your questions regarding relationships, and we're going to invite you now. We want you to send all of your problems, questions, anything to do with relationship, horror stories. You can send that,
6: have it all.
7: Yeah, we want to hear it all. You can send that via voice notes to the show. So if you check all of our socials, all the information there of how you can send us these voice notes will be on our Instagram and socials. Now, Soph.
6: Yeah,
7: this is
6: on.
7: The first question we've been sent in.
6: I feel angry already.
7: I really want your opinion on this one. Ready?
6: Oh, God, yeah,
7: so my girlfriend is considering dumping me because she keeps having dreams of me cheating on her. Even though I've never cheated on her, she picks fights with me and won't let me hug or kiss her. What should I do?
6: Right.
7: Talk about personal experience a minute.
6: Okay, so when I've read about dreams and stuff, there's a reason why you have sex dreams. Every dream means something, okay?
7: Yeah.
6: So with the sex dreams, it means something.
7: Right.
6: And it makes you think that you've... When women have, like, sex dreams, you feel like you've got it because there's a gut instinct.
7: Right.
6: So we think that. We think, oh, my God, I'm having cheating dreams because he's cheating on us.
7: No. But you've had so many... Not so many.
6: No, but I'm...
7: But you've done that to me. I've woke up and you fully won't speak to me and you go, you kissed someone else last night in my dream.
6: But I get where she's coming from. She's probably thinking he is actually doing it, right? Which will probably be a little bit of her insecurities. She's probably been through a lot in the past. So now she's thinking, oh, my God, he's doing it to me, but... That doesn't mean it. It just... I'm sure there's a reason for it. It's like, it's sexually...
7: It is funny.
6: I need to Google it.
7: It is funny how dreams affect you, though. Because I have dreams like, I can have an argument with someone and I wake up with a raging hump and you thought, no, it's a dream, but you really are affected by who it was.
6: Yeah.
7: Like, I've had an argument with your mum in my dreams and I wake up and I think, oh, your mum's doing my head in. Which she's not. I love her to bits.
6: Right, are you ready? So the main reason, dreams of infidelity can represent an acknowledge of fear that you are neglecting your relationship in favour of financial or business concerns.
7: Yeah, but you've had them about me. You've fully woken up and I said, you're right, and you go, oof.
6: Yeah, because it just for that split minute you think, oh, how dare you, like, how dare you do that and interfere in my dreams by sleeping with another woman. Like, it is vile, and it makes you get a little bit angry, and it takes a little while, I think a good hour to forget.
7: Dreams are mad, though, and I'm laughing. I do not want you to tell this story on here, by the way, and I've got full control of your mics. If you try and tell it, I will turn it down. But how about the dream you had about me in prison?
6: What was that one?
7: When I was in prison. Do you not remember?
6: No.
7: Yeah, you
6: what
7: do.
6: What is it? I don't want to know. Don't bring it up, because there's been so many.
7: No, it was bad.
6: Is that with a really big penis?
7: Yeah. We'll leave that on there. We'll leave that one
6: but
7: there.
6: But yeah, I do think dreams means, like, you do have something on your mind, especially when it comes to the sexual things. Oh, you're just really horny and you just need a shark.
7: Mm.
6: But there is no need for it to be horrible to you and not be able to kiss or cuddle.
7: What would I do as the man? I would plan a lovely night for just yous two. I'd get her some lovely lingerie and I would have a lovely night just yous two shagging. So all she can think about is you, not you shagging someone else.
6: Yeah, I just generally believe that sounds like someone who is really horny. She just needs a good shag.
7: Yeah, absolutely. Right, on to our second question now. This is a weird one. The name my fiance wants to name our baby is the same name of her first love. Am I in the wrong or is this weird?
6: Now, going a little bit off topic, there's a similar scenario where, you know, like, ex-boyfriend and girlfriends might talk about baby names.
7: Right.
6: But then you meet someone else and you call it the baby name you've always wanted, but it was with your ex.
7: Right. But this similar was actually... But listen, this was actually the name of his ex. Like...
6: Nah.
7: If you tried to call my son... If you tried to call your son, our son... your first boyfriend's name, I'd be like, absolutely not.
6: It's not okay. But if it's a common name, like something like Craig.
7: No. For me, it's a no-go.
6: Come on. It is a massive no-go. Like, yeah. it is a massive no-go, but if it's a common name and you've always wanted that name...
7: If we had a lovely little daughter and I tried to call her my first bird's name, what would you say?
6: I'll be like the same name as mine.
7: No, my first bird's name.
6: Oh, I don't know our name, so I'm glad.
7: Yeah.
6: I'm glad.
7: But you would never let that happen?
6: I wouldn't. No, I
7: actually,
6: wouldn't.
7: It would be awkward if it was your name, because it is the same name as my ex-bird.
6: Exactly. You've got away with that one.
7: I've really got away with that. I can call my daughter the same name as my ex-bird, because it's yours.
6: But I think, yeah, it is bad, because it's like you're going to look at that kid every day and think, that is your ex-boyfriend. Like, you're going to just be reminded of his name, aren't you?
7: Yeah.
6: So I think that's a no-go. But, you know, going off topic as well, like, people plan these baby names for a very long time, and maybe she had that before she met the ex. You don't know. You don't know the real scenario, Jordan.
7: Yeah, true. But I think it's weird. I don't think you're wrong. I don't think you're in the weird. I would tell your fiancé to absolutely do one. I think there's so many names out there, you know. Look at what... Have a look at what Megan Fox and Machine Gun Kelly are going to call
6: it. Yeah, Tickly Felt their book. Call it Vampire or something, or Dracula.
7: No, there is so many names out there. You don't need to call it anything like that.
6: No, you don't. You don't. But yeah, you know, I think you just need good chats there. And look, having a baby is such a special moment. You don't want to be reminded of anyone's ex-boyfriend when that pops out the vagina.
7: No, especially if you're having dreams about it as well, like the top question. They're two. My advice for both them is, I've said the one about the first one, have a lovely romantic night with your girlfriend. And then the second one is, absolutely do not let them call it that name.
6: You know what, when it comes to baby names, there is so many out there, and me and John are always stuck on one.
7: We've got ours, haven't we?
6: We've got ours,
7: and you're never gonna know.
6: Actually, we've got both.
7: We have got both,
6: boy and girl.
7: But until it happens, they're gonna be firmly sealed under our belt.
6: Yeah, I think baby names now, people keep it such a secret. It's like such a secret thing now, isn't it?
7: I think it should be, though. It's nice.
6: Yeah.
7: And the whole finding out what you're having thing, I mean, we will do a gender reveal, because I know you love a party. That's the only reason you're going to do it. But I'd like to.
6: What about
7: I'd
6: gender reveal and surprise. Baby shower?
7: Yeah, all right, we'll do both.
6: You were so impatient. That is a lie. You were so impatient. You will need to know what it is. I can't ever imagine you settling thinking, yeah, I don't know if I'm having a boy or girl. Like, you were so, you've got OCD. You would need everything sorted for that baby.
7: Yeah, true. I'd like to get the bedroom sorted and everything like that. Yeah.
6: Yeah.
7: It's going to be exciting times, aren't it? We've got some exciting times ahead.
6: We have. But we have got so many exciting times ahead, especially on this show as well. We've got great things coming up. But
7: that's it.
6: For that, we George.
7: Have. Well, unfortunately, ladies and gentlemen, we have reached the end of our first episode of Couple Goals today. So have you enjoyed it?
6: I could just sit here all day.
7: It's
6: I'm ready
7: good.
6: For another hour.
7: No, thank you for everybody listening. 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Just what do you have to say, Soph?
6: So you're ready? Hopefully this works. Alexa, play Fubar Radio.
7: Yeah, and
6: hopefully
7: if it doesn't if it doesn't understand Geordie, you ready? Alexa!
6: But there's so many places and ways to watch this, and obviously this will be all over social media as well. So please show me and Jordan some love, and get your questions in your comments and voice notes and whatever you want to do. Like, share, just help us get it out there, and we will 100% be helping you as well.
7: You'll be able to listen back to our show on any good podcasting platforms. But for now, it is going to be goodbye. We will be back next week with an amazing guest, actually, or guests. There might be two.
6: Yep.
7: You might be lucky. And we're going to be playing some games with them, talking more things relationships, what's good, what's bad. We'll slip the marriage question again. We managed to cover that today. Thanks for your help.
6: But yeah, you have got us every Monday at 3 p.m. So make sure you're listening at 3 p.m. every Monday, this week and next week and forevermore.
7: And we will see you next week. Goodbye.
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26: We've just been joined in the studio by Miss Lacey. 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
28: A man has died and a woman is critically injured after a crash following a police pursuit in Warwickshire. Officers attempted to stop a black Audi on Birmingham Road in Stratford yesterday, but the vehicle failed to stop and made off in the direction of the A46. The car was then in a collision with a white Ford Puma. Meanwhile, police say five young men killed in a crash with a police car in Teesside may have been linked to serious and organised crime. 12 people have since been arrested, including four suspected of involvement in an organised crime group and four over alleged firearms offences. The Prime Minister has pledged to carry out the biggest council house building programme since the post-war period. More than 70,000 homes with 60% allocated for social rents are set to be delivered across England. Kevin Garvey from the National Housing Association says they're in full support.
29: The clear message is that we need to build homes in this country, and housing associations have a track record of doing that. So it's absolutely right that we fund housing associations in the right way to help meet housing need.
28: But the plans have raised concerns from the Tories, who have called the plans unfunded. Sir Billy Boston, who last year became the first rugby league player to be awarded a knighthood, has died at the age of 92. The Welsh Rugby Union confirmed his death in a statement. They say he is one of the best-loved and most iconic figures in the history of Welsh sport. The NHS has lost around 600 dental practices to private care over the last decade.
30: The groups that worry us most would be those on lower incomes, on limited incomes, who can't afford to go private. Because for them, this two-tier system means there's really nowhere left for them to turn.
28: That's Mark Dyan from the Nuffield Trust, who did the research. They warn the decline has almost been universal across England. And millions of women in England who have not attended cervical screening appointments will be sent at home test kits for free on the NHS. The move has been described as a game changer. That's the latest from Radio News Hub. I'm Tanita Sims.
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26: It's time to access every single area.
6: Oh, geez,
26: and we've got our next
6: emergency.
26: You ain't got any areas I want to access, Miss Ellen. I love you, but it's a no. So that sounds shady, but I think we know what time it is. Anyway, enough about my sexuality. We've just been joined by the legend, Kitty from Drag Race. Kitty, how are you, girl?
1: I'm good. Thank you so much for having me. It's
26: You're so welcome.
1: Lovely to be here. It's lovely to be here in real life, because when I've done you before, I've always been on Zoom.
26: You've done me on Zoom.
1: Yeah. So it's nice to be here in real life, in the flesh, you know.
2: You're real.
1: Exactly. Yeah. I love it, though. Like, when they were like, oh, you can do everything, I was like, I want to become in... I want to... You get a better vibe in real life, you know?
26: It's like real. Yeah. It's like... Pull-nub or sex.
2: You've been pull-nubbing me.
26: And now we're going for
1: and now
26: long.
1: Balls to the wall.
26: That's balls it. To the wall and exactly. balls deep, Kit. Anyway, that's your good turn. Right, so Kit's just told us about that little 10-mile run. Let's go straight in with the marathon
1: 10-mile
26: chat.
1: Run. Oh, honestly, I've had like... It's been like a complete like lifestyle 180. It's absolutely mad. I started with the PT last year and I love him so much. And so I was just like, I can do this. And I've been like on my little fitness journey, my calorie deficit, and then Jeremy Joseph, who runs Heaven Nightclub in London, he was like, would you ever do the marathon? And I was like, okay, yeah, why not? I'm like, I'm a yes person.
2: Oh my God. That's
1: I can
2: so brave.
26: You're a girl that
1: you're
26: can't
1: so
26: say no. I've
1: I'm
26: heard
1: just a
26: that.
1: Girl who can't say no. And so I was like, yeah, okay, I'll do it. Thinking like, I've never ran, I can't run a bath, you know, I can't do any of it. So I was like, okay, sure, if you can train me. And now I've got my first half marathon next weekend, the big half,
2: what?
1: 1st of September, 13.1 miles.
26: But you'll piece that because you've just done 10
1: just
26: miles
1: 10
26: before
1: miles
26: coming
1: this
26: into
1: morning.
26: This interview.
1: I know.
26: I love that she said, I've just done 10 miles.
1: Yeah. Yeah. And I'm like, who am I? Because this was never me before. I was always like, I couldn't do any of it.
2: How many miles is a half marathon then?
1: 13.1.
2: What? You pissed that?
1: Yeah. And like today, they were like, okay, do you think you could do another like 3.1? And I was like, easy. Easy peasy.
2: You do that before,
1: I could do it now. Exactly. Yeah. I could go. I'm good. I'm good for it. Oh,
26: the only thing I ever got up and done on a Wednesday of 10 of was Benson and Edges. I don't smoke now, but I think I've barely done a mile in my life. I'd love just the one thing, but like you say about PT, like for me, kind of, it was, I won't go that, but a bit of a game changer for me, kind of finding, because I was late to the party. Yeah. All the boys at school was like going up White Hart Lane or West Ham. I was going River Island. Do you know what I mean? It's a shock, kicking the pen off her chair. I never lived, I was the boy that I remember doing PE. I cried because I got my football boots muddy.
2: Stop it,
1: Bobby. Stop.
26: I blame the OCD, but I was cleaning them.
2: That is so
26: sweet. I thought, no, I'm going River Island. They're going football. But I think because I've never been part of that sport, or for like aerial part of the world. I was never part of that world. So when it's good for the mental health.
1: Yeah, completely. And it like clears my mind. I love swimming anyway, so I would swim anyway. But now
26: I love
1: I'm like,
26: a swim.
1: Swimming every day, I love it. And I'm just like, it does so good for you, for your mental health. If you're having like a day of it and you're like, I'm so like, oh, all the things. It's like, I know, I can go for a run. I can go for a swim.
26: There's a difference. So I can go to the gym and I can do a swim, but I don't think I could run. I mean, I've got a fucked up knee or what's happened, but I don't think I could, like, for me, I'd love to put headphones in and just run. And go.
1: That's it. And you know what I found is the biggest thing is, like, running with other people. That has been,
2: like
1: a game. Oh, my God, because I just talk. And like,
2: how
1: you know
2: you
1: me, I love a chat. So I'm just there like, oh, my God, have you seen this about her? Oh, my God. Like, the whole way around. The whole, like, it was like an hour and 40 minutes this morning. I was like, chatting
26: what
1: the whole way.
26: Did you go round? Is it like Kelly Holmes going round?
1: Well, that's what I go like in my head.
26: But
1: I'm
26: no,
1: like,
26: is that what you run around the track, or
1: no,
26: you literally
1: no,
26: running
1: no, no,
26: 10 miles
1: like,
26: down the M25?
1: Like round the streets and everything. Like we went round Hyde Park, and then it was like, oh, that's not far enough, so we'll go like down to Hammersmith, like back past like.
26: So you're just doing laps like of a school field.
1: No, oh, I'd get so bored if it was that.
2: Yeah, it's
1: boring.
2: Yeah, yeah. Fair play to you. So like all this fitness now, it must be a walk in the park when you're going back doing Drag Race.
1: I know. Oh my God.
2: Wow.
1: Yeah. Back to RuPaul's Drag Race. Oh my God.
26: She's back.
2: Are you excited?
1: So excited. So, but what I find so weird is we filmed it so long ago,
2: yeah.
1: And like I'd started my health and fitness journey, but like viewing it back now, I'm like, oh my god, it's like watching a different person.
2: Really?
1: Like seeing myself there, I'm like, it's always different. Like when you watch it back and you're like, I don't remember it like that, you know, like because it's from a different perspective. It's from like the camera's point of view compared to like the version in my head that like I've made up.
2: Yeah.
1: The Delulu life chose me. So it's weird anyway watching it back, but then like actually like reliving it and thinking like, oh my god, I look like a completely different person. Like, I was 3 stone down then and now I'm 7 stone down.
2: Oh,
1: so it's like worlds apart.
2: Do you feel like a different person too?
1: Completely. Completely. Yeah. Like it's wild. I stopped drinking and everything.
2: What?
1: I'm like, yeah, it's mad. But Drag Race, that's what I'm here to talk
2: drag
1: about.
2: Race,
1: oh my god.
26: Let's talk. How's Ro doing? How's that bitch? I love her.
1: Oh my god.
26: I wish she's isn't she the first? She's a ledge.
2: Yeah.
26: She needs a knighthood.
1: Oh my god. Yeah.
26: Can
1: all
26: we
1: of
26: knighthood
1: it?
26: Yeah. American people?
1: We Let's should.
2: Do
1: it.
2: We should. Bring it in. We'll bring it in.
26: Let's
2: now that
26: do
2: Meghan's
26: it.
2: In the fold. Let's
1: exactly.
2: Do it.
26: Get Meghan Markle
1: only right.
26: on the phone.
1: It's only right. Yeah.
2: Let the Americans in, I say.
1: But no, it's been amazing. And like, it's just so great to watch it all back. And it was so much fun. It was so fun. Everyone's always like, would you ever go back to Drag Race? And like, for the longest time, I was like, I don't know. Because like, I had such a good time doing Drag Race UK. And it was like, I don't know. Like, will lightning strike twice? You know, it's like, I don't want to go back and like ruin like what fun I had. And like it's all that thing of like, especially being like a competition, and it's like people are being sent home. It's like, well, this could damage my career. Like what if I'm like, and like this week's episode, it's like when elimination starts. So it's like,
26: we love
1: am I gonna be the first one to get the chop? Who knows? It's like, but also oh my god, I'm literally like, I'm like, don't worry about your questions, I can just go.
26: No, because I've got to ask it, because I can, you've hit the nail on the head, and I so get that when people talk about would you return to the, like, and you kind of like, you kind of sometimes want to park things.
1: Yeah.
26: Because I've seen things as like chapters in books.
1: Yeah. Exactly.
26: Evolving and growth. Yeah. But I'm intrigued because I put myself in your situation whilst I'm writing my questions.
1: Yeah.
26: Even a professional. because I could kind of, I don't know if this is like crazy to say, I could answer this in two ways, but do you think it was harder the first time round because you didn't
1: 100%.
26: Know what to expect?
1: Yeah.
26: Or is it harder the second time because there's something to lose?
1: Well,
26: fucking Einstein.
1: Oh my god.
26: Get me who you have to be to get it, what am I, a philosopher's stone? Harder or easier, kid? Good question, eh?
1: That's a really good question. I think easier getting ready the second time, because also when I was getting ready the first time, we were in COVID, we were in lockdown.
26: Oh,
1: all the shops were shut.
26: Still wearing masks and gloves.
1: Exactly. It's like PPE. all that crap that we can leave in the past. Oh,
2: man.
1: Thank God. So that was hard. And also, like, it was my first, like, TV job, you know? So I was like, I had no idea going into it.
2: Yeah.
1: Going back, I was like, I know what to expect now, because I've done Drag Race, I've done other TV stuff, you know. It's like I've been round the park.
2: Yeah.
1: I know I've been round the block.
26: We've
1: even
26: heard.
1: But what made it so hard this time was like, so there's 12 queens from all over the world, 10 of them were finalists on their season.
26: Like, that's press.
1: And it's like, compared to like
2: so
1: every other All Stars, it's like, oh my god, the level is so high.
2: Oh, did
1: so,
2: you find
1: so
2: that
1: high.
2: Hard? Like, being at that level?
1: And also, here's the tea, I hadn't watched hardly any of them. So it was like going in, and everyone's watched Drag Race UK. I know, like, that's just so bad.
2: Yeah.
1: But so everyone's like, oh my god, Kitty. And I'm like, hi.
2: Hi, hon.
1: Hey, babe. Hi, darling. You look nice.
26: I know
1: honey.
2: I know that trick.
1: And then also, because they're like, oh, okay, like, they all have the jump on us. I'm like, I've not got any idea, like, what you do or what you do.
2: Wow.
1: But it's like, oh, my God. But I knew, like, the level was going to be harder, but it was amazing.
2: So do they get your British humour then?
1: Well, do you know what I found this week? So also, like, in the first episode, as like one of the like breaking the ice things, I'm here like, right, let's play Shag, Marry, Kill. I would do, and like, I remember everyone being like, oh, I don't want to kill anyone, I don't want to kill, and I was like, no, but it's a game. So you're like,
26: Shag, Marry, Kill.
1: And the amount of people being like, why do you want to kill her? I'm like, oh, you've never played Shag, Marry, Kill, hun, you've never lived. It's like, oh my god.
2: Are they too sensitive? I find Australians are a bit insensitive.
1: Oh no, the Australians, sensitive. They love it. No, they love it.
2: Yeah. When I lived in, maybe it's the people living in Perth, but I've gone just dragging all countries.
1: It's the Australians.
2: Sorry, Perth. Yeah. But when I was doing like the dry humour thing, they didn't like it. I was thinking maybe Americans are a bit like
1: I think Americans, the thing is, I think as a country and a community, the British sense of humour is so dry.
4: Yeah.
1: And I think, but also I think that's what makes us. Yeah. I think that's what makes like British like people and the sense of humour so incredible. So that's what I really wanted to show. Like going on to Global, I was like, right, I'm the only UK queen here. I need to show what we do and we do best. And it's the humour for me.
4: For Shuffles, as the only UK queen, and just in general, and obviously from the UK, on the completely, this is our home, our manor. But when you watch other drag race, like for me, I mean, I'm
1: never
4: 21.
1: Seen it.
4: I don't
1: never
4: know how
1: seen
4: old
1: it.
4: You are. I'm 21.
1: Maybe I'm 17.
4: So for me, though, like, and I don't say this in a geography way, but there's certain countries that are famous for having centres of drag queens and things, which would quite clearly be a geezer that had been down whatever supermarket, high chain shop, whacked on a dress, like a cheap Halloween wig.
1: Yeah.
4: And like, shit, Claire's extent. No shade, Claire's. You ain't got a sponsorship of your own. There goes mine. But you know what I mean? Don't know about contour and beauty blenders. But it was, that's what I knew when I grew up.
1: Yeah.
4: Because
1: yeah.
4: I'm of that age. That's what a drag queen was to me.
1: Oh,
4: it
1: totally.
4: Was a geezer with
1: it's,
4: every
1: it's
4: legs.
1: The blue eyelash, blue eyeshadow, like the white and then the black, like pencil eyebrows.
4: And then America gets out of the Uber. Fuck me, it's Beyonce.
1: Oh my
2: Stop.
1: God, honestly.
2: Stunning. But it's come, like, drag has come a long, long,
1: long
2: way.
1: It's such a long way.
4: Honestly,
1: long way.
4: I could talk all night, but I've overrun.
2: Time.
1: Oh, Kitty, I'm so sorry.
4: You're right, darling. Best of luck with Marathon. We'll get
1: Thank
4: you back
1: you.
4: After.
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9: VAR, you serious? 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
12: What is the point of an umbrella?
13: They come out of nowhere.
12: Bro, they make me feel ill, bro.
13: No, you can't do
12: no,
13: that.
12: No, no,
13: I'm
12: they
13: honest,
12: made,
13: you can't
12: no.
13: Do
12: they
13: that.
12: Make me feel absolutely ill. And it's been obviously ridiculous recently because there's been so much rain. Mm-hmm. I'll tell you why I hate umbrellas. They're too big for the pavement, and they're too big for one person, and they're way too small for two people. At least half of me, at least my left side or my right side, is getting drenched in rain.
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14: The issues that we have, or the thoughts and feelings that we have around our weight, a lot of them come from our mums. I remember my auntie saying to me, before your mum died, she was worried that you were getting fat. And I remember that, you know, and I think my auntie, who's now in her 70s, is still, she still talks about, you know, how thin she is or isn't. She compares my body type to her body type, to my cousins. You know, she still has that kind of obsession.
4: Welcome back to Access All Areas. And yes, we are live on Fubar Radio. Now, we've just been joined in the studio by this year's apprentice winner, Rachel Walford. How are you, darling?
0: I'm good, thank you, guys. Thank you so much for having me.
4: So, well, congratulations.
0: Thank you.
4: How does it feel?
0: How long?
4: How's it feel?
0: It's still settling in, guys. I'm honestly being serious. It's been a very strange couple of weeks, but it feels amazing. And yeah, I can't believe what an opportunity I've been given.
4: Because you guys don't find out until pretty last minute, do you?
0: So it's common knowledge that we do film two different endings. Mm. And, you know, you are waiting almost a year to find out, which is a long time. Phil and I, Phil and I both knew we were in the final and up with a chance of winning, but we've waited until this point, really.
4: So what happens to the business for that year? Because if you don't know, are you still just both cracking on as normal? There's no investment at that point. There's no help from Alan.
0: I didn't call him that just yet. But it's a weird year, really. So I've not had the investment up until this point. So for the last year, I've kind of cracked on as usual. And there's been things I've wanted to do with the business, which I've held off doing.

0: to now, how has your business changed and evolved?
1: I mean, for the last year, well, for pretty much the best part of the last year, people didn't know I was on The Apprentice. And, you know, like I said, I've kind of cracked on as normal. And the business has grown, regardless of me being on the show. So, you know, it's only been knowledge I've been on the show for 12 weeks. So up until that point, the business has been growing. You know, I just opened up my second site early last year, just before I went on the show. So my main focus for the last 12 months has been pushing my Harrogate site in North Yorkshire and making sure, you know, I'm getting the people in. So the last year, you know, I've literally, I got out of the show, finished filming on the Sunday night in London. I was back to Leeds on the Monday morning, straight back into work, and it's literally just been head down for the last 12 months.
2: Does Alan not know for that year? Does he still have access to your business stuff and whoever the contestants may be? So just on a generic series, for instance, not necessarily just yours, just the process. When he picks his final two and you've got to wait that year, can he see what's happened in that 12 months? Something to sway his mind?
1: Absolutely. Like, you know, he can ask the questions,
2: at
1: if that makes
2: point,
1: sense.
2: Yeah,
1: of course. And rightly so, you know, it's a lot of money.
2: Yeah. He ain't giving you a tenner and a meal deal.
1: Exactly. You know, I think the further I got into the process, and like with hindsight of what we went through, you understand why that process is so tough, because it shouldn't be easy to get that 250K.
2: No.
1: It shouldn't be easy to go into business with someone like Lord Sugar. You know, you have to earn it. And I think it's really important that people know it's not just as easy as it, well, not, I know it doesn't look easy, but it's harder than it looks, and it's a real job interview.
2: Yeah, absolutely. So what does it feel like when you get that phone call? Because you don't find out until minutes before filming the after show, do you? At the very end.
1: Exactly.
2: So you're both in your dressing rooms or the green room.
1: Yeah.
2: When the phone rings and it pops up Alan or Lord Sugar to you, what does he say on the phone at that point? Does he go, hello, darling, it's your lucky day. Want 250 bags?
3: I'd love if he said that. All right, darling.
1: He gets straight to it, guys. Like, you've seen him on The Apprentice. There's no messing around. He's like, Rachel, good news, you're the winner. So he didn't make me wait. There was no, you know, on the show, there's like all that momentum, and he's creating it, and he's swaying between you both. Yeah. It was like, you're the winner, and I appreciate that.
3: What,
1: you know,
3: I'd
1: waited nearly a year.
3: Yeah. What did you do in that moment when you got that phone call? Were you screaming?
1: I was with the lovely producer of The Apprentice, Paul. He was with me at the time. I wasn't with my family. I wasn't with, you know, any of my friends, and I found out, and it was pure shock. And I think Paul could see it on my face. I was just like, I need a minute. But I didn't actually show any emotion, I don't think, until we watched it actually live, and as in the episode last Thursday. So when I was with my family and friends, that's the first time I really, and I'm not a crier, I was bawling my eyes out. And I think, because you're with your friends, your family,
2: and
1: you
2: it's
1: see
2: real,
1: them as well.
2: It's something tangible. When it's an episode, and it's, because when you're just in the moment and you've waited that year, so that kind of, you go from the high of filming and being on the ball all the time and that pressure, then life goes kind of back to normal for 12 months. And then you kind of have that reality where Alan's on the dog and bone telling you he's giving you 250 grand, and that he's your business partner.
1: Absolutely. It's a weird year, guys. That's all I can describe it as. You know, you're waiting for potentially a life-changing moment.
2: Yeah.
1: But you also have to prepare yourself for potentially being runner-up. And, you know, I've had to think in my head, if I don't win the investment, which obviously I'm not in that position, but if I had to also think about the plan going forwards, if that was the case. And I think that's what's crazy, and what probably viewers don't realise, that Phil and I have just been through for the last 12 months.
2: Yeah. And it's one thing to people that invest in a show for 12 weeks, it's 3 months of their lives, and then people crack on to the next thing. Do you know what I mean? But for you, it's not just a show, it's a life, it's your livelihood. There's
1: absolutely
2: so much more than just a TV show. And that's what I love about The Apprentice, because it's, some people go, oh, it's a reality show, which I don't kind of know if it can fall under that. Maybe it kind of does in a way, but it's not a reality show as there's other reality shows. You know what
1: exactly,
2: I mean?
1: Like, exactly. And, you know, Bobby, someone said to me on the show, I was so serious all the time, and that, like, this is me, you know, like all smiley and happy, but I was serious because I wasn't there as a joke. You know, I'd left my family, I'd left my business. I was away for 9 weeks straight. There's no going home. There's very little contact with home. So I was serious because, you know, at the end of the day, I'm a blonde girl from Leeds. I wanted to be taken seriously. Yeah. I didn't want to be the one that they all take the mick out of for giving it a go. I wanted to be taken seriously. So if that meant having a bit of a stern face on me and, you know, speaking when only to be spoken, like, that was the approach I took, and it paid off.
2: And the thing is, a show like The Apprentice, if you was running around the house just slut-dropping and talking filthy jokes, I don't think Alan would have picked you anyway. anyway. So there's a kind of a fine line. No, you know what I mean?
1: There was a different line.

0: Like when those cameras were off and us girls in that bedroom, we discussed everything. Right. It was literally like being back at uni. It was brilliant. It was
1: Were you allowed to like have like a few bottles of wine, cheese, boards?
0: Absolutely
1: like
0: not. No.
1: Oh, we were given half.
0: No, don't. We were given half a glass of prosecco if we won a task, and let me tell you, it goes straight to your head when you've not been drinking.
2: Because your tolerance goes down.
0: Honestly, I was so happy. I had half a glass of prosecco. I couldn't wait. Honestly, but
1: so you're not allowed to drink the whole like 12 weeks.
0: If you win a task, you know you get a glass of prosecco or whatever. But no, it's a very sober house.
1: Wow.
2: So what's the situation now? Because obviously you found out maybe a couple of weeks ago.
0: Yeah.
2: Are you and Lord Sugar, does he just like WhatsApp you? Do you just wake up one day and it says Alan on WhatsApp and you've just, and it slid in? Like, how does this work? Because it must be a strange situation.
0: I mean, I have got his WhatsApp, you know, me and Phil.
2: What's his photo on WhatsApp?
0: It's a really nice smart photo.
2: Is it him in the boardroom?
0: No.
2: Have you WhatsApped him yet?
0: No. You know what? No, I haven't, because it's early days. Like, it's
2: don't take the piss.
0: Now it's common knowledge.
2: Yeah.
0: We can finally like get on with the working relationship and start developing the business. But you know, I've only just kind of started working with him as of the last few days, really.
1: Yeah.
0: So it's all, you know, early days, and I'm looking forward to what comes of it. And yeah, it's really exciting.
2: Do you have to wait till the point of winning to get a follow off of him? Because I'm guessing he doesn't follow everyone that's ever been on the show. So I guess he strategically, to not give the game away, because as we know, we was talking about baby reindeer, there's internet sleuths out there now.
0: Oh, there is.
1: Oh, yeah.
2: And people look at, because I've had it in the past, and I know a lot of people in the public, I do, they're going, you don't follow her anymore. What's gone on
0: and
2: there?
0: And they think you're
2: falling
0: out.
2: Look at followers. So if he just randomly followed who was going to be the winner a year ago.
0: Yeah. Oh, yeah. So Phil and I got a follow a few days before the final episode, and we both messaged each other, and I was like, Mum, I've made it.
2: I love it.
0: Lord Sugar is following me on Instagram.
2: Has he unfollowed Phil now?
0: No. He loves Phil.
2: Oh, we all love Phil. He's a very handsome man as well.
0: He is.
2: But I wonder if he has to be seen to follow both finalists and then decide unfollow.
1: I'm surprised he done that, actually, because you think journalists would be all over that to see who he's following.
0: He waited until it was common knowledge that there was just the two of us left.
2: You can see why he's a multi-millionaire. He's a good businessman.
0: So savvy, so savvy.
1: He knows what he's doing. And do you know, like, your business is in fitness, and obviously you just won The Apprentice now, so both industries are very, like, male-dominated. Mm-hmm. How did you find, like, basically coming out on top in both of those industries? Like, you've just opened a second fitness centre now, and you also just won The Apprentice.
0: Yeah.
1: How does it feel like being a woman in that position?
0: I mean, I personally love it. You know, I think it feels amazing, and I think there should be more representation of women in the industries. I think the thing I've struggled with is not realising how much some people don't like that. And I hadn't really experienced any trolling until last Thursday when I won. Right. And I was getting messages from men saying I'd won because I was basically completing a quota of we need to have X amount of women winners. And I think it's the last 6 years it's been a female winner. And I think
1: that doesn't make sense then, because surely it should be a male if we're trying to balance it.
0: But I think what's frustrating is, so what if it's been six women that have won in a row? That's an amazing thing.
2: Let brilliant. The best person win. Get the gig.
0: It's on skill and ability.
2: Yeah, yeah. And, gender, you know, and don't who come
0: fits,
2: into it.
0: Exactly, and who fits with Lord Sugar. And that doesn't mean Phil is a bad business person. He's got an amazing business. He's great. Lord Sugar just decided that I was the one that fitted with how he works. Mm. And I think, that was quite frustrating, because I'd had so much amazing support, and I still have it now, you know, especially in the northern support. It's been amazing. But to have those, like, angry messages on Friday came quite a shock, actually.
1: I feel like these are going to be real fragile men who, like, you know, their egos are just too big and the world is not big enough for them. They just need to take down
0: shame.
1: Women.
2: Men with limp dicks.
1: Yeah.
2: Do you know what I mean? Like, that want to just have a tear up at people and try and bring people down in the happiest moment of your life, I'm guessing.
0: Yeah,
2: like,
0: yeah,
2: it's
0: exactly,
2: disgusting.
0: Yeah.
1: Yeah,
2: talking
1: so
2: of obviously, you've just touched upon like trolling and stuff, and obviously when you win The Apprentice, it just elevates yourself and your business to a whole nother level. How do you feel? Because obviously it's quite written about in press and on social media. It's been said a lot that in articles alleging that your business never made a profit since it opened. How do you feel about that? Is there any truth in them claims? Because this is now what I love about Access All Ears. When you kind of get a guest in, I like to put something out there and kind of give people that platform and that voice to kind of say, do you know what? This is my side. So, yeah.
0: 100%. I really appreciate you asking me that, actually, because that was a really frustrating article to read. And I'll tell you why. So, you know, I opened my business up in the middle of COVID. So one of those financial years that that article is referring to, I was closed for 9 months, okay?
1: Wow.
0: So they're referring to 3 months of trade.
1: Oh.
0: But my rent was going out every month. I had other costs, energy costs, et cetera, going out every month. So yeah, you are going to make a loss.
1: Mm-hmm.
0: And then the other year they're referring to is the year I invested in my second site with my own retained profits, my own money that I've, you know, I've done myself in to try and make the second site work.
1: Yeah.
0: You know, I've invested money into the economy. So naturally, when you open a second site up or a second business, the first year you do make a loss. That's business. You don't, that's what I advise every young person that's going into business. You won't make a profit until possibly year five. Right. It's taken me to this point in my career to make a profit in my business. Mm-hmm. And I think going back to that, like, why is the media bringing myself down when I was 27 years old when I went on the show. And I was operating a business in the middle of a cost of living crisis. Mm. I kept all my staff afloat. I kept my rent afloat. I didn't pay myself at points to make sure everyone else was looked after. Mm. And now, you know, it's a completely different position. The business is profitable and, you know, everything's great. But I think, why dig at somebody who is contributing to the economy? We get such good reviews about our effect on people's mental health, mm-hmm. not just physical. Like, our big thing is helping people's mental health, which is one of the reasons I went into this industry. So I think the frustrating things about those articles are, you know, yes, on Companies House, I've got a director's loan of X amount, but that's the only person who the business owes money to is me,
1: mm-hmm.
0: because I've lent my own business money. Does that make sense?
2: Does it piss you off when you read stuff like that, or you see people, especially on certain social media, if everyone thinks that they're like, they're going to use their platform and tear people down and just spew a little bit of hatred, like, do you know what I mean? Get well soon, Bose, because there's a lot of people that are clearly just nothing going on in their lives.
1: Yeah.
2: But when you read something or you get someone on a certain social media site talking about your life and your business and kind of bringing it down, do you get pissed off?
0: I did at first. And then I think time helps. And also realising, like you just said, you know, they're people sat at home with not really anything else better to do.
1: Yeah.
0: And you look at the people that are commenting, they've got no followers and they're potentially fake profiles as well.
1: Totally.
0: Yeah. And I've had, you know, I've blocked a lot of people in the last week because anybody that throws anything my way about me or any of the other candidates, it's a straight block.
1: Do you know what? You're dead right. Block those people because you don't want to hear that stuff and they're going to keep coming back. But my mom said to me before, Ellen, they're only going to troll people that, like, have made it and are doing something. If you're sat at home doing fuck all, watching Netflix, Baby Reindeer, like, and doing nothing else with your life, you're...
2: Yeah, then people don't get trolled.
1: They don't get trolled.
0: Yeah.
1: So you know you're doing something, you're breaking the mold, you're stepping out of a comfort zone when those people come for you. So use them as a badge of honour.
0: It's part of the territory, isn't it? And it's something that I'm going to have to learn to get used to because maybe I've been a bit sensitive to it. And I think, naturally, like, I've spent my life building this business the last 4 or 5 years. So when someone comes in at it, it hurts.
1: Yeah,
2: but of course. It's personal.
0: But it's business, but it's personal to me.
2: Yeah,
0: you know
2: of course,
0: what I mean?
2: Because you put your blood, sweat and tears into a business.
0: So I think when people misread something, or, you know, they interpret figures, which is what happened in that said article, it's really frustrating because it's like, I'm just a girl trying to give something a go here.
1: Mm-hmm.
0: Like, why are you pulling me down? But I've, do you know what? I'm feeling a lot more positive about things now, and I think you have to. It comes with the territory.
2: Absolutely. Amazing. And that's one of the sad things about, because your whole life, as I say, is going to change now because you're very much in the public eye. Your business partners with Lord Sugar. But trolls are always going to troll. I've spent so many years, I've campaigned for 5.5, maybe 6 years this year, going to Parliament, Downing Street, trying to change the laws on trolling, because I can't believe that it's still allowed. I'm not taking away freedom of speech. Fuck me, I have opinions.
1: Yeah.
2: We all do. And that's a good thing.
1: Yeah.
2: But when you're throwing death threats and there's such a dark side to it, and I'm like, when you get messages from people and their kids are taking their own lives because life is
0: disgusting.
2: Hard enough at the minute, post-pandemic, cost of living. So if we've got kids, that, not even just kids, just anyone that's taking their own lives because of trolls, and people go, don't like it, don't log on, our lives are all online now.
0: Well, we should be able, we have the right to log on. Like, yeah. I avoided TikTok last Friday, Saturday, purely because I'd been getting these messages through. And it's like, I get quite a lot of like leisure out of sitting on TikTok and having a little scroll. Yeah. But I felt like I couldn't go on because the notifications were coming through. And it's like, I've never had that. Oh, wow. I used to, you know, I sit in the bath, I'm there, have a little scroll.
2: Yeah.
0: I feel so chilled out. But for the first time, I couldn't do something that chilled me out. And I thought, but then you shouldn't really let them get away with it. But it's.
2: And do you know what, Rach? You've got to lay in that bath, throw a lush bath bomb in, and go what? Fuck them. I'm your sugar's business partner.
1: Exactly.
2: Thank you so much, Rachel, for coming in.
0: Thank you so much for having
2: me. It's been an absolute pleasure.
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13: I had a really sweet message going, do you think I could come and look at your boobs? 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And then he said, I'm just sorry if this is offensive to you. I'm just a bit of a boob guy.
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14: This is one sport where it's unforgiving. 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
16: So shall we start from the very beginning? 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
17: Yeah, so an ISA stands for Individual Savings Account. And there are different versions of ISAs. You can have them for cash savings, so what most people probably come into interaction with them of. The reason they are important is because any growth you get on the money in that ISA, if you do that outside of an ISA, the tax man can take some of that.
1: Hello, guys. You're back on FUBAR Radio with myself and Olivia.
18: Hello.
1: And we have a lovely guest. It is the gorgeous Brendan Barker from The Circle, the winner. Hi.
18: Hello.
1: How are you? Congratulations.
18: Thank you so much. I still can't believe it, honestly.
1: Oh, my God. You won $100,000. What? That is insane.
18: I know.
19: Do you want to lend me some?
18: Like, same reaction.
19: My bank account would love that.
1: Totally. What are you going to do with the money?
18: I am using it to help pay off my mom's house.
19: Oh.
1: That is so lovely. Is there going to be any money left over for you to do something nice for yourself?
18: Yes, I will have a bit left over, so that's good. I'll get to do something fun.
19: Oh, you're nicer than me. I'd be like, sorry, Mum, you're on your own.
0: I'd be like, oh, it's already gone. I spelt it while I was on the show on ASOS.
19: I bought a new car.
0: Yeah, literally. My whole new wardrobe would be costing that, I think. So how have things been since you won the show?
18: Oh my gosh, they've been so amazing. So like, everyone's been so nice. I'm almost like, I don't even know if I deserve
0: you all too. The
19: You won. Oh, you won, though.
0: You did.
18: That's true.
19: From what we've seen and what we've heard, you did a banger job at it.
0: Yeah. And you know what's more amazing as well? You won as a catfish. So you were actually, you went in as your friend Olivia.
18: Yeah,
0: she's beautiful, by the way. I've seen photos of her. She's gorgeous. So, you know, you would be like, I'm going to sail through this. But was it easy being a girl?
18: It was not easy. It was not easy at all. At first I was like, I'm going to get my butt kicked. Like, I'm definitely going down.
0: And you were having a bit of flirt with Kyle, I think, was it, on the show? Was that weird, flirting with Kyle as yourself?
18: Oh my God, it was so weird because I'm sitting there in this hot tub, you know, fully exposed. And I'm like, hey, big guy, how's it going?
19: That must have been so fun, though. It's like playing dress up as a kid.
0: Yeah.
19: And kind of getting to embody that imagination that I feel that you lose when you grow up. So you must have had, I'd have had really good fun doing that.
0: Yeah.
19: You must have been like, hell
18: it
19: yeah.
18: It definitely was fun. I think I also had a little champagne.
19: Oh,
18: so
19: yes.
18: So I was definitely like, I was in the zone.
19: That is how to do it. Do it in style. Did you find that isolating, being kind of in, is it apartments that you're in still? So did you find that isolating, being in this room and kind of having these, they're real relationships, but it's never a face-to-face, it's behind a screen, and at the same time, you're also lying every time you speak.
18: Yeah.
19: So was it kind of like terrifying? I'm on my own, everyone's going to suss me out. Like, did you ever feel isolated in that kind of way?
0: In your head.
19: Yeah.
18: I definitely felt anxious that people were going to, like, discover who I was. But honestly, like, I'm so good at entertaining myself. Like, I was doing some ridiculous things.
19: It drives you insane being in one of those situations, I think, when you're, like, alone. You will find anything to entertain yourself.
18: I mean, to be fair, I was talking to a stuffed hot dog.
0: There you go, exactly. But you know the way, like, you had to pretend to be a girl? Did you find it hard? Like, were you trying to use words that you thought girls would be using? And, like, were you overthinking emojis that you were using and stuff like that? Because if I was pretending to be a boy, I know I would be like, a boy wouldn't say that. That's very girly and stuff like that.
19: I feel like it'd be easier to pretend to be a girl as, like, a boy than it would to be
0: a boy.
19: I could not pretend to be a boy. I'd be like, how do men speak? I don't
0: know.
19: If
0: anybody brought up sport, I'd be like, sorry, what?
19: Football, and that's
18: right. I mean, luckily, like, we didn't have any, like, serious, big subject, like, girl talks, because I mean, I don't know what it's like to be a woman. Like, I could have never pulled it off if there would have been anything about, you know, like, reproduction or anything like that. I'm like, I don't know. I'm not a girl.
0: Yeah. Oh my God. Imagine if one of the girls, like, messaged you and was like, oh, I'm on my period. So
19: bad.
0: I'd
19: just
0: bad.
19: Be like, oh, same.
0: Yeah. You're like, yeah, same. It's so awful, isn't it? Pass the hot water bottle, girl. Like,
18: oh my gosh. The cramps are killing me.
0: Yeah. You got it down. I believe you. See, he's
19: so
0: good.
19: In that respect, see, when you walked out and obviously faced everyone else and revealed that you were a catfish, how did that feel?
18: Oh, it was honestly, it was one of my favorite moments because I was so excited to, like, see Kyle's reaction when he found out I was a guy.
0: What was he like? Was he shocked or did he take it well?
18: Oh, he was so shocked, but he was such a gentleman about it. Good. Like, he literally, his face was like, just draw on the floor. But he was so sweet about it. He was like, I'm married, so don't worry.
0: Ah, wait, he was married and flirting with you?
18: I know.
19: Some people call his wife
9: dirty a dog. He deserved everything he got.
19: Yeah, too right, he was catfish.
9: Yeah, exactly. So were you nervous at any point that when you do reveal yourself that anybody might be upset with you or that you've hurt somebody's feelings?
18: I was a little nervous about it, but also I felt like I was so genuinely myself that I didn't feel like I really was mean or like I didn't really overly lie to anyone. So I kind of felt like if they're mad, like they're just mad because I made it.
9: Yeah. So did you use elements of your own life then? Like, because I suppose then it would be easier to keep up with the lie if you're actually not lying about your life, but just who you are as a person.
18: Yeah. So I definitely was, I started trying to be Olivia and then I ended up just being me, like using her face, which made it a lot easier, which is why I excelled so much more after those first few episodes.
19: So yeah. Do you think though, you know, did you choose to be Olivia? And then if you were basically yourself behind her face, do you not think you could have won as just you? Do you not think Brandon would have won?
18: I get that question a lot. I definitely think it was a possibility I could have won as myself. But I think being Olivia gave me another element. Like I was able to flirt, you know, like I was able to kind of use that to my advantage as well. Mm-hmm. So I don't know. I felt like, you know, being her was the best decision. I just wanted to try something different.
19: Yeah,
9: totally. I suppose touching on what Olivia said, like there is a thing called pretty privilege. I'm seeing it a lot on TikTok and people are saying pretty people get further in life and, you know, people trust them more when you have a pretty face. Do you think Olivia, being Olivia, helped in the initial stages before people got to know you? Do you think her pretty pictures and everything made people kind of just trust her a bit more?
18: I think it was her smile and stuff like that. I think Olivia comes off as so like just normal. She's gorgeous, but she's not threatening.
9: Yeah.
18: So I really think that's what it was. People are like, I see this really nice, like pretty girl, and she just doesn't look like she's a threat.
9: Yeah. And have you stayed quite close with the cast after the show?
18: Oh my gosh, yeah. Oh my God, I love them so much.
9: Who are you closest to?
18: I'd have to say probably Cassie and maybe a big surprise, but Miles and Jordan.
9: Oh, nice. Do you all have a WhatsApp group?
18: No, so we have a giant text group. We have a giant group chat. We call it the circle chat.
9: I love it.
19: It must be so weird, though, because you're like used to being behind these kind of like screens, and then you are still, like, am I being catfish still?
9: Yeah.
19: I wouldn't know whether to trust them or not.
9: I know.
19: Who knows who you are?
9: If I was
19: you. It might not even be your number.
9: That's it. If I was you, I'd put my profile picture as Olivia in the chat.
19: Literally, just to mess with people's heads. And have you watched any of...
18: I will say in that chat, at least we are. It is all us for real.
19: Well, at least. Well, you
9: at
19: think
9: least that you
19: that's
9: think
19: what, that's what you think.
18: That's true.
19: Have you watched any of the other series of The Circle? Because obviously, since Netflix have bought it, it's an American series really now. But I loved the UK version.
9: Same. Yeah, obviously.
19: Have
9: addicted.
19: You ever seen it?
18: No, I need to watch it.
19: Oh my God, you need to watch it. It's so good. I think you're the second catfish to ever win.
9: Yeah.
19: And the last UK series, a girl won pretending to be her, I think it was her friend, and he was in the military.
9: I think I've seen this one, yeah.
19: And it was like insane. I was even surprised she won because I thought, was it Manrika, who now is on like TikTok? She's quite well known on TikTok. And I swear, I thought she had it in the bag to win.
9: Yeah.
19: And then that girl won as a catfish. And I remember being, gutted.
9: It turned around.
19: And then it
9: so
19: kind
9: quick.
19: Of just disappeared from our screens.
9: Yeah.
19: Even though
18: oh
19: I was
18: my
19: hooked Same. On it.
9: I wonder if they're going to be working on a new one, because it is one of those binge-worthy shows where you just get roped into it.
19: 100%.
9: And it's almost like it's by chance. Do you think, like, having a game plan, you can win? Because I know people go in with a game plan, but as the show goes on, I feel like that kind of falls by the wayside, and a lot of it is by chance.
18: Yeah, I think it's very... So I think there's a ton of strategy. And I also think, like, there is a slight bit of chance, because you're banking on the faith of other people. So you're like, you're banking on them actually trusting you. Mm. And that's the part that makes it like a little bit of luck, because if they don't actually trust you and they just tell you that, then you're not going to make it further.
19: And do so you true. Ever think back on it and reflect it. And go, oh my goodness, talking about chance, if this didn't happen the way... Oh, sorry, I whacked my microphone. It's probably coming through your phone like that. Do you ever think back on it and go, if that didn't happen on that day, the way it happened, I would never have got to this point, and then I never would have won, and I wonder who would have won. I do that all the time. I look back on, like, Big Brother, and I go, if I left on this day, it's so weird that sometimes you kind of feel like chance and luck is on your side.
9: Yeah.
19: Or am I just delusional?
9: Yeah.
18: Absolutely. Like, they're rewatching it, I was like, oh my God, that's why I got to this point. And then it was just like, you kept seeing, like, oh my God, if she wouldn't have done this for me, then, you know, this would have happened. So definitely rewatching, I'm like, wow, like, the pieces just fell together perfectly. Uh-huh. And I was able to have the right conversations to make those pieces land where they needed to.
19: Insane.
9: It's amazing.
19: It's so weird, doesn't
9: it? It's so strange. Like, when you watch it back then, is there anything that you think, like, that you were shocked about seeing that you kind of forgot that happened while you were in the show?
18: Absolutely. So watching it back, I was like, wait, QT was trying to get me out the whole time.
19: Yeah. Are you like, I want vengeance,
18: like,
19: then?
18: Like, girl.
9: Are you just going to kick her out of the group chat now?
19: You did win. You've got the power.
9: Yeah,
19: you've
9: literally.
19: Got the power. But what? Speaking of QT, do you think that the kind of romance that she had with Miles is going to work on the outside world? Is it working?
18: I really hope it does. As of right now, it kind of seems like they're really kicking it off. So
19: Woo!
18: I really hope it works, because they're both great and I think they're fun for each other.
19: A showman's. We
9: showmans.
19: Love it.
9: We love
19: the
9: a showman's.
19: The nation loves a showman's.
9: The problem is they rarely last. They last for the few months. If I'm going off Love Island anyway, they last for the few months, and then when it all dies down, they move on.
19: I suppose it depends. Yeah. You get like the one in how many.
9: Yeah.
19: One in how many
9: we'll
19: last?
9: Stick.
19: Well, here's hoping.
9: Yeah. Here's
19: but,
9: hoping.
19: Brandon, you have to watch. As soon as you're off this, it looks like you're in work.
9: Yeah. What do you do for work?
18: So I'm actually at work right now.
9: Yeah, I'm like,
19: wait, that minute, is this lunch break? And he's like,
9: I'm like,
19: Bar Radio.
9: He's in scrubs, guys. I know you can't see because this is probably going to be a podcast, but he's in scrubs.
18: I am literally hiding in a closet at work in my scrubs talking to you. I was like, I can't miss this.
19: But I love
9: oh
19: that.
9: My God.
19: I literally love that you've just won the circle and there you are back in your scrubs, mucking in. He's paying off his mum's house.
9: There you go.
19: Someone send this guy to heaven.
9: Literally. Oh.
19: There's a place in heaven for people like you. I won't see you there. I'll be down burning in hell. But enjoy it. Have a cocktail for me.
9: I know. I would not be going back to work if I had just won like 100K. Fair play to you.
19: I know. What the heck?
9: What do you...
18: I just feel like, you know, like, yeah, it's amazing and stuff like that. I hope I get to do more. But also in the meantime, like, I still love helping people like this. So I don't know. It's like, it's for me, it's like, I love my job. I love entertaining people as well. Mm. So if I can do both, I'm going to try.
9: I love that.
19: Oh, that's so nice. But after work today, you have to watch. Watch.
9: Watch.
19: Watch. You have to watch. Yeah. watch some of the UK Circle. You need to feedback your thoughts on it.
9: Yes,
19: because
9: definitely.
19: There was also the celebrity one. Mm-hmm. Did you ever watch that?
9: And I don't think
19: Nadia
9: so.
19: Nadia from, is she from Loose Women?
9: Yeah.
19: And one of the other Loose Women were pretending to be kind of like a reality star called Gemma Collins. And they were sat in the apartment in caftans. It was iconic, honestly.
9: Oh my God, I love
19: it. I would
9: it.
19: Be intrigued to know your thoughts of whether you think UK versus US Circle.
9: Which is, well, he's biased now, so you're probably going to say, obviously my season, it's the US.
19: No, don't watch it as Brandon, watch it as Olivia and give us your opinion based on the fact that you're not Brandon while you watch it. You are Olivia.
18: So I think they did it before in season 2 with Chloe, but I think they need to have more crossovers.
9: Yeah.
18: Like more crossover with, you know, maybe UK Circle and, you know, American
9: All
18: Circle.
9: The winners. All the winners. Yeah.
19: Oh my
9: that
19: God.
9: Would be a good one.
19: Like a champion
18: An
19: of champions.
9: An all-star
19: but then the
9: circle.
19: It would have to be so top secret. Yeah. And you couldn't know that it was champion of champions because then you would know straight away if someone's a
9: who's
19: catfish.
9: Who's who? Exactly it. Oh God.
18: We're all catfish. Like,
9: Brandon.
18: What if we were all catfish?
9: Yeah. Oh, that would be great if everyone was catfish.
19: Sign me up.
9: You could be dogs and pets and stuff. That would be an easy way to like shield who it is.
19: Oh my goodness.
9: If you could do any other reality TV show in the world, what would it be?
18: Oh my gosh. Honestly, I love Big Brother so much. You know, I think it would probably be Big Brother. I think that would be so much fun.
9: You know, Olivia done Big Brother here in the UK.
18: Did you really?
19: Yeah.
9: Yeah, she was great.
18: Oh my God. Listen, girl, get them on. I'll come to the UK.
19: Yeah, you would love it. It was so much fun. Unfortunately, I wasn't as lucky as you. I came second and missed out on the money, though.
9: Second, so close as well.
18: Mm-hmm. You were right there. Oh my God, I think I would have fought somebody.
19: Listen, at the time, I was just excited to make it that far. It's only now I'm like, damn.
9: Damn it.
19: Where was that 100K, man?
9: Oh, my God.
19: But it's fine.
18: Right?
19: I'm just vibing. Yeah. And I'm chuffed for you.
18: I love it.
19: I can appreciate the fact that other people have 100K in their bank account.
9: She's not bitter at all.
19: Not
9: there's
19: at
9: steam.
19: All. But
9: there's steam coming out of her ears.
19: After you've finished paying off your mum's house, if you want to send some money to the UK for my new car, let me know.
18: I got you, girl. I got you.
9: And final question before we head away, Brandon. You're going to pay off your mom's house, which is lovely. What are you going to get for yourself? Are you going to go on holiday? Are you going to buy a car? You're going to send Olivia a car? What's the story?
18: I definitely think we're going to plan some kind of like friend vacation. So I'm thinking maybe beach house.
9: Wait, are you going to pay for all your friends to fly to the beach house?
18: I think I might. I think
19: that's too generous. That is too generous. Buy yourself some nice new holiday clothes and let them pay for their own flight.
9: Yeah, there you go.
18: Here's the deal. Here's the deal. I'll pay for the house and they can pay for their transportation.
9: Right. That's fine. Just pick somewhere
19: meet
9: local.
19: Them in
9: they
19: the
9: get
19: middle.
9: A bus.
19: Exactly. Yeah. They can slum it.
18: Yeah.
19: You live the high life.
9: That's
19: you deserve it.
9: You earned it fair and square.
18: Thank you so much. Thank you.
9: Well, it was lovely chatting to you. Thank you so much,
19: Thank
9: Brandon.
19: You.
18: Yes, you guys are amazing. I could talk to you all day.
19: Listen, we could gab for Britain on here.
9: Totally, totally. Lovely to meet you.
19: Bye.
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27: A man has died and a woman is critically injured after a crash following a police pursuit in Warwickshire. Officers attempted to stop a car on Birmingham Road in Stratford, but the vehicle failed to stop. It was then in a collision with a white Ford Puma. The Ford driver, a woman in her 70s, was taken to hospital where she remains in a critical condition. Meanwhile, multiple arrests have been made after five young men were killed in a crash with a police car in Teesside. 12 people have since been arrested, including four suspected of involvement in an organised crime group and four over alleged firearms offences. Police say the five young men may have been linked to serious and organised crime. Almost £10 billion has been allocated to councils and housing associations in the first wave of funding for affordable homes. Kevin Garvey is from the National Housing Association. He says they fully back the plans.
28: What it means is that housing associations and councils can now start construction on tens of thousands more social rented homes.
27: But the proposals have faced criticisms from Tory ministers who say they're unfunded. Young adults who left care had a death rate around four times higher than the general population. A report has found they are often left alone, with no safety nets and with catastrophic consequences. Experts say the so-called care cliff must be addressed. One in 10 dentist practices have stopped providing NHS care since 2017. That's according to the Nuffield Trust, who say around 600 practices have moved towards private care. Mark Dyan is the Trust's policy analyst.
29: The English dental contract is well overdue reform. Government's been saying that for almost 20 years at this stage. It's very simplistic. It doesn't reward taking on preventive care. It's very uneven in different parts of the country.
27: And Nigella Lawson can be seen making her Great British Bake Off debut alongside her new co-stars in a sneak preview of The Baking Show. The TV cook was recently announced as a new judge on the programme. That's the latest from Radio News Up. I'm Tanita Sims.
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1: 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We'll discuss the latest. Plus, we'll find out how a new campaign for automatic voter enrolment could make it easier for young people to have their say at the ballot box.
8: As always, you can find us at Politics Uncensored UK on social media. 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
3: Okay, we're going to start with the Clacton by-election. When my producer, the lovely producer Monica, sent me this script, I was like, we've already discussed this. This happened ages ago. It didn't happen ages ago. It happened last week. So we do need to discuss this. So you might remember that there was a Clacton by-election. Nigel Farage, as expected, comfortably held onto his seat. He secured more than 63% of the vote. Farage stood down as an MP in July, forcing the by-election. This came amid scrutiny over whether he should have declared a £5 million personal gift he received from a billionaire party donor in 2024. The Parliamentary Standards Watchdog has been investigating the claim, but that investigation was paused when Nigel Farage resigned. Now that the Clacton seat is once again in the hands of Farage and Reform UK, it's set to continue.
6: I think they've already announced that they have. It's restarted, right?
3: Just started straight back up again.
6: Yep.
3: There were some rumours that Farage's team did not realise
6: that that's how it
3: that
6: works.
3: That would be how it
6: would
3: works.
6: Would not be surprised.
3: Well, I just think that's so bad.
6: Because do you remember last week I was talking about how I can't quite understand why he's pulled this move? Because it doesn't make all the problems go away. It's entirely possible that they thought it does make the problems go away, and that's why they pulled the move. Because the parliamentary standard stuff is going to keep going. The police investigation has obviously been tacked on since then. So it would not surprise me if they didn't expect it.
3: I just thought the whole point was that even if it started up again, they'll just go... You know, because the worst thing that they can... The greatest punishment that the Standards Commission can hand out is, forced to resign a seat and therefore trigger a by-election. And the argument would have just been, we've just had one. Why is the establishment forcing us to waste more money on another one?
6: It's just, I don't think the Parliamentary Standards Committee would care about that public pressure.
3: Of course they wouldn't. And also, that changes the context of the election.
6: Yeah. And then the other parties would stand, so it would be significantly different. I think what's interesting is Reform UK spokesperson has been asked if Farage would stand in that subsequent by-election, and they've said yes, he would contest it.
3: Interesting. So my prediction that he's going to slink away into the sunset.
6: Well, I mean, he still could, right? Stranger things have happened.
3: I guess it depends what the Parliamentary Standards Commissioner finds, right? I mean, I think you and I anticipate wrongdoing, which is, right or wrong, but there seems to be a lot of evidence stacking up that he definitely should have declared a personal £5 million gift from a crypto billionaire. But sometimes the wording of these standards reports are so damning.
6: Yeah.
3: And you can remember that, the last time we had this kind of big Standards Commission investigation was probably Partygate and Boris Johnson, right, whether he misled Parliament. And I remember, because I was a reporter then, pouring through, the document that was produced and finding the exact wording that he willfully misled Parliament, and how important actually having that written down was in sealing Boris Johnson's fate.
6: And the context in which it arrives, the amount of media pressure that gets piled on once it's confirmed. Mm. Yeah, for sure. That could all change the situation. And I think you'll see a significant... But also, not only that, but... the fatigue of the 63% that voted for him, how many will be pissed off that they have to go and vote again, that there'll be another by-election, this time the mainstream parties are running, including everything that you said? I think it'll be a serious problem for him. Can I ask you about the 63%? Were you surprised? I thought it'd be much higher. I would have thought it'd be the 70s.
3: I think what is particularly interesting, of course, is that Count Binface essentially won, was it almost
6: 9,455 votes,
3: almost a quarter of the vote?
6: Yeah, that's right.
3: Which, for an intergalactic space warrior, it's probably the highest vote share. I mean, it's very impressive.
6: Yeah.
3: And I think it does show you the amount of anti-Farage sentiment that is available there as well.
6: Well, he did promise to take the flakes back to 99p.
3: Yeah, he did.
6: It's pretty...
3: And my favourite is renaming HS2 to FFS1.
6: Yeah.
3: I like that one.
6: Can I ask you, what would be your silly policy that you would... Do you have one?
3: Silly policy.
6: Or something you'd like to go, but like making do you remember Freddo's used to be 10p?
3: A mini egg should be sold all year round.
6: Yes.
3: And cream eggs.
6: My wife would love that. She loves a cream egg.
3: Definitely.
6: Yeah. This is a fun fact. When I first got together with my wife, I would buy them in bulk and surprise her throughout the year with them.
3: Lovely.
6: Yeah,
3: oh my god, I hope my fiance is listening. It's definitely not.
6: She's a bit over them now, but I used to literally bulk buy them, and I would store them in the top cupboard where she couldn't reach, and then I couldn't see because it was too high, and then I would surprise her.
3: That's really sweet, Ali. You're a good guy. Thanks. Okay, well, look, speaking of good guys, only joking, let's talk about the Reform UK's deputy leader Richard Tice. He's been accused of spreading misinformation after he dismissed efforts to tackle the climate crisis at a press conference earlier this week. He basically, reform was supposed to be talking about benefits, welfare. But Richard Tice just couldn't help himself with his net stupid zero rhetoric. Let's have a listen.
0: Of course climate change is real. And but the idea, where is the evidence that net zero is going to stop it? Where is the evidence? There isn't any. I think when it's a bit warm, let's enjoy it. And if it means that English wine and sparkling wine gets better and better, fantastic. That means we can take on the French, fantastic.
3: Right, this man is supposed to be speaking for a party that represents working people, right? A whole street of houses was wiped out on a wildfire. You've got the farmers saying, we're not going to have any food next year. You've got, 70% of the population in a hosepipe ban. And Richard Tice is like, great, we might be able to have better champagne here in the UK. I mean, sorry, how out of touch is this man?
6: I'm going to disagree with you. I think you got this one wrong.
3: Really?
6: I think Tice has got a point. It's a bit hot, enjoy the weather. If it floods, have a swim.
3: Yeah, nice, okay. Yeah.
6: If your house is on fire, fuck it. Go get a marshmallow. Yeah. And have some s'mores.
3: Yeah. You won't, come winter, you'll be wishing.
6: Fucking sledding.
3: Yeah.
6: So, look, I think the woke, mainstream, intellectual, scientific community doesn't quite understand the revolutionary thought of Richard Tice here.
3: Mm.
6: And that is, when life gives you lemons,
3: mm.
6: you know, you fucking drown.
3: Make champagne. I should also be pointed out that, of course, Richard Tice's wonderful partner, Isabel Oakeshott, who is a right-wing commentator.
6: Does she live in Dubai?
3: She lives in a very hot place called Dubai. So I guess maybe Richard Tice, when he's not spending time in his constituency and he's flying over to Dubai to spend time with his partner, maybe he is used to slightly hotter temperatures.
6: He's a millionaire, right? He's pretty rich.
3: Oh, God, yeah. Yeah. He's what? Rich.
6: Every day is new evidence that rich folk aren't intelligent.
3: Mm. Yeah.
6: Elon Musk, mm. Richard Tice, Rupert Lowe is pretty rich.
3: Mm.
6: It's really, it's a really interesting, someone should do, some university academic somewhere should do research that like links IQ to wealth.
3: It's a lot of failing upwards.
6: Yeah.
3: You know, a lot of privilege and entitlement can get you a very, very long way.
6: Or maybe
3: though,
6: they just think differently to the rest of us, right? So when
3: they just see dollar
6: when
3: signs.
6: It's hot, he's like,
3: Seriously, though, you know, we have thousands of excess deaths because of the May and June heatwaves. That doesn't even take into account the more recent heatwaves we've had. As I said, Farmers Union basically up in arms saying, I don't think people realise what's coming in terms of a food crisis. We've got a shortage of water. If you walk through any park in London, it genuinely looks
6: it's
3: like
6: crazy.
3: Sahara Desert. It's awful. And, you know, one of the things I always think of is like the hedgehogs and the animals
6: and
3: they don't have any water, which I think is really awful. And Richard Tice is saying this. Do you think he's actually really misjudged this? And I'm going to ask you about Kerry Badenoch as well, because she's recently hitched her wagon to, if you want to be a Tory candidate, councillor, MP, whatever, you can't be in favour of net zero, essentially. Mm. She said, like, you have to toe the party line on this, which is that we're going to drill in the North Sea, we're going to do X, Y, and Z. Do you think maybe, a bit like when they said that Keir Starmer should have filed in behind the US on attacking Iran, they've miscalled this? Because I think this is the first time that people have really... And remember, people were always broadly supportive of net zero in this country.
6: Yeah.
3: There's always been broad support. But I think this is the first summer where people have gone, fuck, this is really
6: happening. Yeah, I think so. First of all, yeah, you're absolutely right. We don't have anywhere near the climate scepticism that countries like America do. Mm. The British public just aren't there. It's also, I think... We're going to look back on this summer as, no pun intended, a sea change in the way that we talk about climate change. Because for most of my life and yours, we've talked about climate change as a tomorrow problem. I think this summer is the first time where we've all felt it and seen it in real time that, you know, like, for example, the other day, right after we played football, me and my team, in the changing rooms, some of the completely non-political lads were going, lads, when was the last time it rained?
3: Mm.
6: Right?
3: Mm.
6: Obviously the pitches are affected and things like that. So if you walk through any park, it's yellow. So, and the heat inside houses, all this kind of stuff, as well as, I mean, if you just go on the BBC website, I think I noted the other day, a couple of days ago, I went on the BBC website to look at the headlines, and something like 7 out of 11 were climate change related, either wildfires, floods, the derailing of the trains, which was linked to the environment as well.
3: Of course, yeah.
6: So I do think they've misread this. Whether it'll shift votes, I'm not quite sure. But I think it will certainly hurt their credibility. By the way, not just now, in the future. Mm. Things are going to get worse. We're going to get more temperamental. Whether the winter's going to be rougher. Mm. And so it's something that's going to be tied, particularly around Tyson, maybe even Badenoch's neck for a while, that, you know, this is going to become more and more unpopular.
3: Yeah, yeah. Okay, let's move on, because there is, of course, evidence, some good news this week, that climate policies do work. A new study shows that children's lungs have grown bigger and stronger since the introduction of Sadiq Khan's ultra-low emission zone, or ULEZ, in 2019, which restricts the most polluting vehicles from entering London. Examinations of the capital's school children before and after the policy was introduced found a restoration of lung capacity that had been stunted by exposure to pollution. This is great news. We already had some anecdotal evidence that there were less, less hospital emissions due to illnesses that could be caused by polluting air or something like that, not that long ago. But this is a huge study done by several universities. You know, you've got all the leading ones, Cambridge, Oxford, Queen Mary's. I think there's a couple of Imperial College as well did this study, and basically have concluded that, you know, this is a real marked difference. Not only are we seeing a slowing down of air pollution related illnesses, we're actually seeing a reversal of the health impacts of pollution. Like, you take away cars and our wonderful children's lungs grow bigger and stronger. It's a really good piece of news.
6: And it's one that I know quite well, because I was a councillor in Heathrow Villages, which was, I think, if not the, but one of the worst affected boroughs in terms of air pollution, particularly because the airplanes taking off every and landing every couple of minutes. And we had a really, really prominent case of a child that passed away as a result of air pollution induced asthma. Mm. And the parents, I think, took the coroners to court to try and get climate change as the official cause of death.
3: Yes.
6: Which was a quite prominent case. Mm. And in areas like ours, previous research has found that children aged between 8 or 9 had 5 to 10% less lung capacity than their peers elsewhere. And so this is really, really important. Folks need to also remember, Sadiq got a lot of flack for ULEZ.
3: He did. He certainly did.
6: When it came out, right? And it's one of the instances of people saying, I agreed with this all along when it comes out. I was a critic of ULEZ when it first came out. Not the policy, the way it was rolled out. So I thought that working class folks who have vans and other things should have been supported by the government financially better to transition from old to new. That they shouldn't have had to foot the cost. But I've always been in favour of the principle of ULEZ. But I think it's one of those times where it's worth noting that a politician could have taken the easy way out and U-turned on this. He stuck to his guns. He showed some courage, I think, and the evidence is showing now. For me personally, by the way, so I had asthma growing up, but then it kind of went away when I was like 14, 15, around that age. It kind of disappeared. Then 10 years living in Heathrow Villages and in Hillingdon, and it came back. Right now, I don't know if it's linked to the two, but I'm sure it didn't help the quality of the air. And so this is some really, really good news. But it's an interesting counterbalance to the story we've just spoken about in terms of Richard Tice. We've got, on one hand, Sadiq Khan, who got all the flack in the world for rolling out ULEZ, but looked at the long term vision of, here we are 10 years later, and we're talking about children's lung capacities, and not just slowing the problem down, but reversing the problem. And on the other hand, you have Richard Tice, who literally, as the country burns and floods and wildlife disappears and the parks are all like disheveled and yellow, is saying, no, we need to drill more. So this is, I think, it's a perfect dichotomy of like short-term politics that are more populist versus long-term problem solving.
3: I mean, he's literally like drinking champagne while the world burns.
6: Do you remember how controversial ULEZ was, by the way?
3: I do. Yeah, it was crazy. I really do. And of course, that by-election in Uxbridge. Do you remember when we had those three by-elections at once?
6: Yeah. It's a fun fact. I spoke about ULEZ on here and spoke about how I thought it should have been handled differently in terms of what I just said, supporting like poorer drivers in the transition. And it was on this show that I said it, and I got a text message from from Sadiq's team very much like afterwards being like, what the fuck are you playing at?
3: And they were right.
6: We had a good conversation. I mean, we were both right. They were more right than I was.
3: They were slightly more right. Okay, look, that is it for the Week Unwrapped. After the break, we're going to be speaking to Dr. Femi Owolade about the mainstream media scrutiny of Jacen Ardern and whether black academics in the UK are held to a different standard. Stay tuned.
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5: What is the point of an umbrella?
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5: 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At least half of me, at least my left side or my right side, is getting drenched in rain.
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8: 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I remember my auntie saying to me, before your mum died, she was worried that you were getting fat. 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You know, she still has that kind of obsession.
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11: And me, Ali Milani.
10: Jason Arday, a 41-year-old academic who resigned as Cambridge's Professor of Sociology of Education earlier this month, was found dead on Friday. In recent weeks, allegations surrounding his PhD thesis, alongside other claims about his achievements and charitable work, had come under intense scrutiny in the press. His story was dissected in more than 200 articles across the majority of the British media. His death has sparked widespread reaction. At the time of recording, more than 120,000 people have signed a petition calling for a public inquiry, which argues that Arday's death was the direct, foreseeable and foreseen result of press harassment. So what does the scrutiny surrounding Arday tell us about the pressures and expectations placed on black academics in Britain? Joining us now to discuss this is Dr. Femi Owolade, Associate Fellow of the Royal Historical Society. Femi, thank you so much for joining us.
12: Thank you. Thank you very much for having me. Can you hear me clearly?
10: I can hear you very clearly. Thank you. Can you just start by telling us, you know, your reaction to the level of media scrutiny that has been surrounding Jason Arday in the recent weeks?
12: Great. Thank you. I think that the tragedy of the Arday story should not be that we should stop asking questions. Or stop asking difficult questions about universities. I think the media has had a very difficult role to play in all of this. Journalism should always scrutinize powerful institutions, and that includes university. But there's also a danger in turning a complicated academic story into a culture war, or into a culture war story. So it's either looking at the woke universities, what's being woke should be, and how the extent to which institutions should be scrutinized, the extent to which institutions like Cambridge, prestigious institutions like Cambridge, should have proper standards when employing academics. So I would say the media has had a very, very difficult job, and I think what we should focus on is the tragedy that this has caused and the impact that this tragedy is having on Jason Arday's loved ones, his family and his loved ones.
11: Dr. Femi, can I just ask you, on the specific case, before we talk about institutions more broadly and what it's like for black academics, one of the conversations around Jason Arday's case isn't that there was scrutiny, it's the scale of the scrutiny. So we've talked about 200 articles across the majority of the British media. It seemed like it was leading story day after day for weeks. And then when you compare it to other cases where people's CVs and their the story they've told about themselves has come under scrutiny, we've had, you know, people like the Chancellor of the Exchequer, Rachel

0: Reeves, a story about whether her CV was embellished, whether she wrote a book using Wikipedia and other things. Even people like Zach Polanski, his resume when he ran for Green Party leader came under scrutiny as well. But nothing anywhere near the scale that Jason Ardern came. And I think that's what people are finding. Do you feel, as a black academic in Britain, that when you look at what happened to Rachel Reeves and the scale of the scrutiny she got, and even Zach Polanski compared to Jason Ardern, that you live on a different platform, that the scrutiny is heightened for black academics compared to even the Chancellor of the Exchequer?
1: Yes, thank you. I think that's actually a very brilliant question. And I mean, there are two ways to look at this. I think the first way is to see just how unprecedented the Jason Ardern case was. You know, some of the stories that, you know, Jason told were just absolutely unprecedented. Some of the fantastical stories, you know, there's really no comparison to, you know, there's no comparison to some of these claims that were made by Jason. So I think that is automatically going to capture the media's attention, you know, having someone who's led a remarkable life, who's done so many extracurricular activities. I think that certainly would mean that it's a fascinating story. It's undeniably fascinating story. But at the same time, I can feel some sympathy, some level of sympathy, you know, being a black scholar myself, being a black academic myself. You know, I haven't had the wonderful, you know, backstory as Jason. And there's a fascination with black scholars in the UK on what their backstory is, you know, their biography is. I haven't being able to like feed into that fascination, that I would say there's an institutional appetite for that. Some scholars tend to feed into that appetite by telling, you know, the stories of what they did before they go into academia or their extracurricular activities. That's a personal decision that Jason has had to take. And so I think there's a level of agency that black academics have. And, you know, Jason made that conscious decision to share his story to with the world. And unfortunately, I think that contributed to his downfall.
2: There was an interesting investigation by Byline Times, which basically argued that the scrutiny of Jason Ardern wasn't just a kind of spontaneous media story. It looked like it was fueled and sort of purposely whipped up by a wider network of people and organisations. I don't know if you've seen the particular investigation I'm talking about, but does any of that ring true to you? When you were reading the coverage and the events leading up to Jason Ardern's death, did you think this is starting to feel a bit choreographed, or perhaps a little bit like there are people fueling this that maybe aren't just, you know, reasonably asking questions about academic rigour or, you know, or false claims or whatever? There's some malintent there.
1: Yes, certainly. I think I would not be too quick to feed into, you know, some of this. I would call them, you know, conspiracy theories. Mm. You know, I've read, you know, some articles and how, you know, Nathan Kofnos, you know, who was responsible for bringing a story to light, is being, you know, sponsored by you know, Zionist or right wing people that have like right wing or Zionist interest. I would not automatically feed into that because I don't have substantial evidence to support that claim. I think one point that should be made is that there have been questions about Jason Ardern's academic work, especially his PhD thesis. These questions have been around for quite a while, you know, for the past 3 years. You know, those in the academic, you know, circles have been aware of, you know, some of these allegations, some of these questions. This Jason Ardern story was actually, you know, picked up by Times Higher Education last year, and it was supposed to be published. you know, by a journalist for that media outlet. And that was like an objective, you know, journalistic interest that, you know, this news outlet actually had, that there was no racist or malignant intention to that. And I think that point itself, you know, suggests that it's not as we need to be careful on peddling, you know, conspiracies, theories of it's not as complicated as this matter is. You know, I have colleagues who are black colleagues, you know, who've had same questions that were raised by Nathan.
0: Can I ask you, Dr. Femi, can I ask you about that? Just broadening out a little bit about, obviously this has also sparked a conversation about what it's like to be a black academic in the UK. I'd love to hear about your experiences. Do you feel that there's wide-scale institutional racism? Have you experienced different standards compared to your white counterparts, for example? Tell our audiences a little bit what it might be like as a black academic more broadly.
1: Okay, more broadly. Okay, certainly. I think things are changing. I think there are certain it's very difficult. This is a very, very loaded question, and I'm going to try to answer it as simply as I possibly can. I think there are cases of representation in academia, black representation in academia, but the reasons for that is not always as clear-cut as you know, racism would suggest. So there have been a lot of work done to improve the amount of black people, black scholars in academia. I personally have not experienced, I would say, overt, you know, racism. Things are certainly changing. Maybe things like, you know, unconscious bias that could be categorized as like sort of racism in, you know, maybe employment, reading CVs or applying for jobs, you know, it's a case can be made for sort of racism to exist in academia that marginalize or sidelines, you know, black scholars. But when it comes to like just like overt, you know, racism, I think it would be very irresponsible for me to say that racism, you know, persists in academia. But that's just my own personal opinion.
2: Femi, thank you so much for joining us. I'm afraid that's all we've got time for. Please come back. Speak
1: thank
2: soon.
1: You.
2: Thanks, Femi. That was Dr. Femi Owolade, the Associate Fellow at the Royal Historical Society, talking to us, of course, about the death of Jason Arde. Before we go to the break, Ali, I'd love to get your view on this, because this story has just been horrific, right? I think it unfurled on Friday evening. This had been in the news, sort of gathering momentum for the past few weeks. And I don't know about you. I don't know if you had spoken about it. Obviously, we both do kind of punditry. And there were two occasions in the lead up to Jason Arde's death where I had to talk about it. The first was when I was doing a paper slot. I was reviewing the front pages. And his resignation after these, you know, these allegations. So he resigned from his post at Cambridge University. His resignation had hit the front pages of, I would say, 75% of the newspapers. And I was reviewing the papers, and I said to the producers, I don't want to talk about this story. I don't even know what this story is. You know, I'm not sure why it's front page news. But we all kind of agreed eventually we do have to talk about it. And what I said when we were talking about it was, we're literally in the middle of a climate crisis. We're in the middle of a drought. This is front page news. This is an academic resigning over plagiarism allegations. I mean, what?
0: Yeah.
2: Why is this front page news?
0: Do you know what's interesting? I had the exact same conversation. Yeah. So I go on a show fairly regularly, which is a political debate between myself and someone else. And in the green room on the day, as you know, you've been on the show as well. We have to go at 6 a.m. and then you kind of talk about what you're going to talk about. And it was pitched to us, do you mind if we talk about the Jason Arde story? And I was speaking to the producer saying, how much more do you like?
2: Yeah.
0: This has been front page story and been pumped out again and again. Why do we like? You know why? No, we're not going to talk about
2: this. Because he's not a public figure. He's not a politician. Yeah.
0: So we didn't end up actually talking about it. So this is the first time I've spoken about it, and I think it's a real tragedy. Insofar as I actually disagree with with what Dr. Femi has just said there. The question here isn't accountability, right? Jason Ardate, you know, if it had just been contained to the Times Higher Education piece, for example, that was initially come out and there were questions and, you know, there was an internal process that going on, that's one thing. But what we saw was, whether coordinated or not, a collective media campaign, right? So collective media campaigns can be coordinated by some nefarious actors or actor and or actors, or it can be as a result of institutional racism, bias, and sort of lazy sensationalist journalism. The scale at which Jason Ardate was, the media scrutiny, the scale at which it came at Jason Ardate is nothing compared to what it came to Rachel Reeves. If you remember, Rachel Reeves didn't get anywhere near the front page headlines, and she was a Chancellor of the Exchequer. She was an elected politician. Not only an elected politician, she held the second most important role in government. Neither did it happen to... So you might say that that's a political thing. It didn't happen to Zach Polanski either, right? When there were questions about... he spoke to him about himself being a spokesperson of the Red Cross, I think it was. It wasn't raised anywhere near the same way. So I think the question that needs to be asked and the reflection that needs to be had within the media, and I don't know if there's, you know, there needs to be a wider implications of this politically as well, is why did Jason require the level of media scrutiny compared to elected politicians?
2: Yeah.
0: 200 articles over the space of a couple of weeks.
2: And I also think after he resigned, that should have been it. Actually should have been the end of the story.
0: Going.
2: Yeah.
0: Yeah.
2: It kept going. And they dug out more and more things that he'd said. And I'm not denying that his claims were fantastical. And, you know, clearly some of them were open to large amounts of scrutiny. And he isn't beyond that. But the level of scrutiny, you know, once he had resigned, once he'd said, you know, this is actually too much, because one of his statements did say that. It was pretty appalling, actually.
0: It is, to me, unquestionable that if Jason Ardate had been a white academic, the level of scrutiny would not be the same.
2: Well, and we know of white academics at similar institutions who had been accused of sexual assault, who did not have nearly the same level of pressure applied to them. I think we need to be careful. I think clearly journalists should be able to ask questions of that, but I think there should be a... We need to ask why there was such an obsession. What was driving that obsession?
0: Yeah.
2: We know that a lot of these papers and news sites now, that, you know, that they're fully SEO'd. They're basically like, what are people searching for, and how can we, you know, tailor our coverage so that people want to click on us? And if there was a reader obsession with Jason Ardate, I think we also have to ask why. What are we tapping into at the minute, which means that people are becoming obsessed with the takedown of individuals in such a vicious way, or this, you know, trying to kind of find gotchas when it comes to this issue of diversity and inclusion? It's the whole media ecosystem. It's the online, it's the press, it's what people are being fed, it's what people want. The whole system, to me, feels like it's on a downward spiral into something that can be quite abhorrent and horrific. And I think this was a key example of that. Of course, there were questions to answer, but it went way too far.
0: Yeah, for sure.
2: I think that is how I feel about it. And I'm desperately sad that it got to the point that it did, to be honest. Okay, after the break, we're going to be talking about the campaign to make it easier for young people to register to vote. Stay with us.
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8: 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Yeah. So we're trying to create somebody for that. You know, you have to be robust, you have to be mentally strong.
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0: And me, Ali Milani.
2: So students here in the UK have launched a campaign calling on the government to make it easier for people in full-time education to register to vote. The National Union of Students... The National Union of Students and Purpose Union are calling for it. Nationwide automatic enrolment system, which they say would remove the need for universities and colleges to manually encourage students to register. As of 2023, 60% of those aged 20 and under were not registered to vote. So could a new system help remove some of the barriers facing young voters and encourage more young people to have their say at the ballot box? Well, joining us now is Favour Samuel, president of the NUS. Favour, thank you for joining us.
10: Hi, Ali. Thank you so much for having me. I'm so excited to be on the show.
2: Oh, good. Well, listen, we're excited to have you. Can you just tell us about what automatic voter registration is and how it would work?
10: Certainly. So automatic or automated voter registration, as it's also called, is essentially what this government, Labour government, had promised, you know, in their white paper and in their manifesto, if you look back to 2024. And it's just basically automatically enrolling people into the electoral register. So that is essentially what it is. Mm. And NUS here is actually trying to, you know, hold them to account in the fact that we look back at, you know, previous years and we saw the very deeply concerning stats in the turnout on the elections, or in voting rather. And we are tabling a solution to government in the form of assisted registration for students, because we did see that a lot of students didn't come out, or young people, private renters, racialized people, Black and Asians, did not come out to vote in the last elections. And we don't want an unequal register happening in the next general election. That's why we're tabling this solution to government.
2: So just to clarify for our listeners, so this isn't talking about kind of compulsory voting. You have to get on the electoral register in order to be able to vote. And that means you actually have to kind of go online or sign up or whatever. And I guess the issue is that a lot of people, especially when you're students, you just miss that process. And then when it comes to an election time, you think, oh, I never registered to vote.
10: Yeah, essentially that. Yeah. You've nailed it on the head. You know, students are the most resilient, you know, beings. Young people are so resilient. We are juggling so many things, from moving into a new place, trying to, you know, adapt to the new territory of places that we find ourselves in. And voting, while it's our civic responsibility, there's a lot of, you know, steps, or it's an entire step that you have to take to actually go and do that. And essentially, NUS and Purpose Union and other partners, we are basically trying to, you know, eliminate that extra step by bringing it close to students, young people, private renters, you know, for them to be able to automatically get into registering in, you know, for to vote, basically. And that's essentially what we're doing. We're universities used to do a lot of that, like, you know, auto enrollment when students are registering and coming into university. But it's also very arduous for universities to have to do that on themselves. So we're basically calling government to be able to bring a simple technical solution that will be able to help this process so that we can have more people, more young people, more students turning up at the ballot box and being able to cast their vote and also register to vote. Mm.
0: Favour, I don't know if you know, but I used to be vice president of the NUS many, many years ago.
2: I was waiting to see when he dropped that in.
0: I didn't quite have the big job like you do, but I advocated for this when I was VP, but there was a lot of questions at that time in terms of the technicalities of it. So that's what I want to kind of ask you now. For example, lots of students are quite transient. They will move back home, for example, and then live on campus. So they technically have two different constituencies. How would you decide where they're registered to vote? They move quite a lot in year, for example. So once they've registered, they may move from on campus to off campus and move constituencies. Mm. How do you deal with those technical elements?
10: Yeah, you know, students generally have two lives, as I say, living in two places. And the system needs to reflect that. And that's not what we're seeing right now. Your home address is where your family is, where decisions affect them. And you also have your term time address where you actually live most of the year. You know, housing, transportation, local services that directly affect you. So you can register a vote, but you just cast your ballot in one per election. Mm. And basically, against the next local elections happening next year, students need to have their voice heard. And this situation needs to be tackled because it's also a barrier, because the fact that you can't actually be automatically registered, also it becomes very strenuous for students to be able to just, you know, have to do that.
0: So that, hang on, just to get this straight. So the point is then you're saying if they do have one address at home and one address on campus, then they'd just be registered at both. They can only vote at one, but they'd be registered at both places and they can pick which one, I guess, that they vote in.
10: Yeah.
0: Yeah. How do we stop them voting twice?
10: By having a system that's able to automatically capture their data so they don't have to do that. Mm. As well as government also looking into making a sort of register or data where they can just like have to like basically have them in one spot then be registered.
0: But our voting system isn't electronic. So let's say someone registers at home, then they come onto campus and they're automatically registered. Say they postal vote at home and they vote in person in, for example, Sheffield or London or whatever. Is there any way to stop that? Or are you saying that's what the government should be doing?
10: I think government should actually tackle this issue.
0: Because if Nigel Farage was in the studio, he's saying you're trying to vote twice, Favour. Stop trying to vote twice. Right?
10: Basically, the government needs to tackle it. Mm. Government needs to tackle it by making it seamless and simple. Because registering twice, it becomes confusing for students. And students won't be able to understand it. And already a lot of them don't even know how the process works.
0: So what's the turnout of students? Do we have a data on turnout of students? Do we get that data or not? I guess it's very hard to pick up that. Because we know how many, for example, we usually know how many older folks vote and we know what turnout looks like. Has it gone up? Has it gone down? Do we have any data on that?
10: It has actually been very poor. The turnout as of last general election last time was 59.7%, which is really low. Mm. And that has actually been recorded as the lowest since 2001, according to the House of Commons, you know, research. And young people even voted lower, you know, like, and if government doesn't act soon, we risk another general election that is going to be like last time. And that is very deeply concerning. That is why NUS and other partners are also tackling this by bringing this to government.
2: I think this is a really good initiative because I think, as you say, it is just removing one of those steps, which is one of the easiest steps to forget, actually. I actually remember when I was at university, I literally forgot to register to vote.
0: Right, yeah.
2: And I wanted to, and it came to the election, I realised I just couldn't. Really wanted to. And I think you're absolutely right. You know, when you start a university, you've got so many things you have to register for. Your accommodation, you have to, you know, figure out how you put money in the washing machine, although maybe they don't do that anymore. You have to, you know, you have to get all your classes, and you have to do so many things. This is never going to be top of anyone's priority list. The other thing I would say, though, is, of course, there are other barriers to young people voting. You know, this is one small element of that. What other barriers do you see for students being able to vote? And do you have any more initiatives? No, would the NUS like to go even further on this to try and get people more involved in politics?
10: Definitely. You know, essentially and fundamentally, NUS definitely believes that this is our civic responsibility, and young people and students need to be involved, because this is how they can have their voice heard and feel represented with people that are in power or in government. So I think the barriers are basically, one, first of all, voter ID. Since 2023, you don't see a student ID as part of the requirements for a voter ID or a young person's travel card. And you see that a lot of students carry their student cards when they're going anywhere, you know? So, like, this is something that we need to tackle. This is something that government needs to be able to look at and really just make it easy, make it simple. And that's not what's happening. You know, students carry these things, and it's just really sad that it's not part of it.
0: Favour, do you think this is on purpose? Do you think they don't want you to vote? Because you vote the wrong way, right? So we've had 14 years of Conservative governments. Governments tend to tilt right anyway, have done for maybe 40 years or so. Is it possible that you and other students are voting the wrong way and they don't want you to vote?
10: I don't think students are voting the wrong way. I think the perception from
0: the right of politics is that you're going to vote for people like Zach Polanski and Jeremy Corbyn, right?
10: I think it's the system. The system itself is the barrier. And I think they know that, and they're not putting solutions. That's why NUS is saying, let's table the solution, because it's easy, right in front of you, and act on it. It's more of the delivery that is the issue here. They have the capacity, and they are not, you know, looking at it. So it's something so easy as just adding student ID cards as part of voter IDs. And then it makes it easy for students to be able to register to vote.
2: Favour, one of the things that the Labour government is potentially looking at is giving 16-year-olds the right to vote. What's your view on this? I mean, presumably, the younger you start voting, the more familiar you are with the voting system. So when you become a student, if you become a student, you've already enrolled, or at least you know that's part of the process. Do you see votes for 16s as a positive step forward to giving or increasing student representation in politics?
10: Yeah, I welcome that improvement. I welcome that. It's very important that, you know, we're able to equip young people to be able to have their voices heard and to feel seen and represented. Because right now, there's so many issues that affect young people in this country, that affect students from cost of living to transportation, housing. Essentially, the services that help us able to thrive in society are just not looking so good right now. And I think it's important that they're able to influence those, you know, influence that through their votes. Our votes are our power. It's our voice. And it's important that, you know, we're able to do that. So I really welcome the fact that votes at 16 is now here. And we are basically enfranchised 16-year-olds able to vote. And also welcoming the representation of the people bill coming going through parliament.
0: I had a question about other cultural elements. So obviously, when I was, you know, VPA of NUS and a student leader and all that kind of stuff, a lot of stuff I heard was, yes, you know, registering to vote is a problem. Often by the time elections come around, people have registered at home, they forgot. So I think this is a good initiative and I would be supportive of it. But what we also a lot of the times heard is that young people just felt the political parties didn't represent their interests. And so they were disenfranchised culturally as much as they were systematically as well. Do you think that's a problem as well?
10: You know, I think it's really not about one particular political party. This is not party politics. It's about ensuring that everyone, regardless of your political belief, your cultural beliefs, has their voice heard. You know, it's about protecting...
0: The Tories are worse, isn't it?
10: ...democracy. Sorry?
0: Well, the Tories are worse, isn't it? Tell the truth.
10: So, you know, when I think about voting...
0: That's good media training. I like that, Favour. You dodged that one very well. I'm joking with you. So, do you hear that a lot? I just want to hear this. Do you hear that a lot on? So, I'm not just talking about the right, Tories, Labour, everyone, right? Do you think that they represent student interests enough?
10: I don't think so. But I think this is why we're fighting. We're not going to stop until we see students' rights being protected, seeing students' rights being respected and fulfilled.
0: Yeah.
10: I fundamentally believe in it. And you know, one thing I also want to say, as an international student coming into, you know, the UK, I see why it's so important that we are able to, you know, bring our voice to this picture, because it essentially can make or break who we are. So it's important that, you know, we all come into turn up, basically, as we say in NUS, into, you know, ensuring that we are able to have our voices heard by electing people that are going to protect our interests, our students. Mm.
2: Favour, thank you so much for joining us today on Politics Uncensored. That was Favour Samuel, president of the NUS. I would go even further. You know, actually, I don't know if you know this. I'm sure we discussed this before. I think there should be compulsory voting.
11: Right. Yeah, I think
2: in this country.
11: So what would
2: for
11: you,
2: everyone?
11: What would you have to do then if people don't vote? What, you go to prison or what?
2: Chop their hand off.
11: Right. Which one? The dominant one.
2: Whichever one I feel like. Find them.
11: Right. They do that in Australia, don't they?
2: They do. What's, and it would,
11: does that work?
2: Well, I mean, their turnout's really
11: like
2: high.
11: 80-something percent, isn't it?
2: Yeah. And you enfranchise much younger voters. Yeah. You know, Favour's absolutely right. There are so many barriers. I know that I'm a bit more sort of, probably a bit more authoritarian in my leanings than you sometimes. But I genuinely think this country is so imbalanced. And one of the only ways we can balance it better so that young people are better represented and we stop kind of tilting the economy in favour of those with vested interests is by getting those disenfranchised to vote. And that should come alongside political education and everything. But if you kind of force people to take an interest in their political in their politics, I think it would be much better for this country. And in Australia, you see that, you know, they had to do something about student loans because young people were voting en masse and they were furious.
11: Yeah, I mean, there's a reason, you've spoken about this a lot, there's a reason when we talk about pensioners, for example, that when winter fuel stuff happens, or the triple lock, if you remember during Theresa
2: May, they just won't touch it.
11: They can't touch it, or they U-turn very quickly because they know that they vote. Whereas with maintenance grants, tuition fees, they've constantly attacked students on policy because they know there's no political cost to that. Mm. And I think part of the reason, whether it's compulsory voting or automatic registration, which makes all the sense in the world for me. I mean, I had to ask the question in terms of double voting, but there's no evidence that happens. People can already vote,
2: register in two different places. Yes.
11: There's no evidence that voter fraud is a particular problem anywhere, really. But the only way to make sure that those interests are reflected in Westminster is to make sure those folks work. Like, if you imagine all the MPs, there's 600 institutions, 600 plus higher education institutions in this country. If they all had a big block student vote, things would change radically.
2: And I would also say, on a sort of philosophical communitarian level, I just feel like the social contract in this country is a little bit broken, and maybe we need to force it back it together in some ways. And I think, you know, there's not a huge amount of things we should make people do, but I think if it's, you know, trying to get people to take an interest in the stake of their
11: chop off the hands, fine, and force a social contract onto society.
2: Yeah, that's what I'd do. And
11: you and
2: mini,
11: your mate
2: and
11: Joseph Stalin. What's going on?
2: Mini eggs all
11: mini
2: year
11: eggs
2: round.
11: Mini eggs all year round.
2: Okay.
11: I'd vote for you.
2: Awesome. That's it for Politics Uncensored today. Join us next Thursday at 5 p.m. when we unwrap the week's political talking points.
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2: And me at Zoe Grunewald.
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3: VAR, you serious? With Cecil G. Thomas.
12: What is the point of an umbrella?
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12: Bro, they make me feel ill, bro.
19: No, you can't do
12: that. No, they make,
19: you can't
12: no,
19: do
12: they
19: that.
12: Make me feel absolutely ill. 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Mm-hmm. I'll tell you why I hate umbrellas. They're too big for the pavement, and they're too big for one person, and they're way too small for two people. At least half of me, at least my left side or my right side, is getting drenched in rain.
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20: Has died and a woman is critically injured after a crash following a police pursuit in Warwickshire. Officers attempted to stop a black Audi on Birmingham Road in Stratford yesterday, but the vehicle failed to stop and made off in the direction of the A46. The car was then in a collision with a white Ford Puma. A number of other vehicles were also damaged during the pursuit. Next, young adults who left care had a death rate around four times higher than the general population. Experts say the so-called care cliff must be addressed. A report has found they are often left alone with no safety nets and with catastrophic consequences. The Prime Minister has pledged to carry out the biggest council house building programme since the post-war period. Kevin Garvey from the National Housing Federation backs Burnham's ambitions.
21: We have stuff ready to go. We're ready to get spades in the ground and get building. So yes, absolutely, this funding is much needed.
20: But the Tories say the plans are unfunded. Millions of women in England who have not attended cervical screening appointments will be sent at-home testing kits for free on the NHS. The move has been described as a game changer, offering a discreet and convenient option to encourage more women to get screened. The NHS has lost around 600 dental practices providing general NHS dentistry in England since 2017. The Nuffield Trust warns almost every part of the country is seeing a decline as more practices move towards private care. Mark Dyan is their policy analyst.
22: It's been really underfunded. There isn't really enough money in the system to pay for every adult in England to get a dental appointment. It's perhaps not surprising that sadly dentists have seen which side their bread is buttered on, and increasingly, even though it might be a hard decision for some of them, they've stepped away from the NHS.
20: And Sir Billy Boston, who last year became the first rugby league player to be awarded a knighthood, has died at the age of 92. The Welsh Rugby Union say he is one of the best loved figures in the history of Welsh sport. That's the latest from Radio News Hub. I'm Tanita Sims.
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32: Hello, and welcome to Pulse of the Nation. We have got our finger on the pulse of 3 weeks ago. Yes, this is a weirdly pre-recorded episode today. We've had some absolute nightmares of travel. I got stuck on a southern service to Victoria. I got stuck at fucking Wandsworth Common for 30 minutes. Finally made it onto the Underground. And then I got stuck at King's Cross St Pancras on the Piccadilly line for another 30 minutes. So we had to abandon the episode that was meant to go out today, and we were pre-recording this for the 11th of November. So we're going to do a sightseeing future... Sightseeing? That's not the word I'm looking for. Foresight... future see we're gonna guess what the news will be in about 3 weeks time. So you're listening to this on the 11th of November. I'll tell you what's happening at the moment in the news. Well, heartbreak for me. I got three separate messages, including from my friend Max, who said my condolences, my friend Joe, who said I'm so sorry, flags are half mast tonight. And that is of course the news that Pizza Hut has gone into administration. Hundreds of Pizza Hut physical high street locations are shutting down, especially around Hampshire where I live. And you know, you have these moments and you just think, did I buff enough? You know, did I go to enough pizza buffets? Is this my fault? Am I responsible for the decline of the high street pizza hut? Maybe we all are. As collectively, as a society, we didn't go to enough pizza buffets. And this is what happens, you know. If you don't support your local buff, it goes. You know, enjoy it where you can. There's a lesson about life in general there. I love the pizza buffet. My tips, while you still have time to enjoy it, is you want a busy, but not too busy, inner city buff, right? If you go to a rural buff, because a lot of, you know, pizza sort of locations, they're like in, you know, sort of industrial estates, just like slightly out of town. They're normally next to like a cinema or something. Well, the problem is those ones, especially midweek when you get the best value of buff, I believe it's $14.99 for unlimited pizza, unlimited ice cream and unlimited drinks. This isn't sponsored by pizza, by the way. This is just one of my personal passions. I've got no guests today, so I've got a lot of time to fill. And one of the things I can talk endlessly about is pizza buffets. So here you are, strap in. And it is relevant. It is relevant. It's topical to the news. The pizzas are shutting down. Anyway, okay. I don't need to justify myself to you, dear listener. I'll do what I want. This is my show, Pulse of the Nation. You're listening to Andrew White. Thank you for tuning in. Anyway, point is... you go to an inner city buff because there's a good rotation of pizza. If you go to one of those rural buffs on the sort of outskirts of town and it's a little bit quiet, I went to one the other day with my friend Danica. I go to a lot of pizza buffets in my life. There was only five of us in the entire restaurant. Five, and that's five total, not five tables. Three tables, five people. Two, and a solo buffet traveller. God bless him. God bless the solo buffet man. I've done it myself. I've been in between gigs, you know, go down on my own, just lock in for a buffet as much as you can. It's better, you know, when you're on your own, you can sort of live by your own standards. You know, you're not trying to pick up stragglers as you go along, trying to get the best value out of the buffet. Maybe I'm responsible for the death of the pizza buffet because I absolutely ate and drank it dry. But the point is, you want an inner city buff because it's busy, but it's not too busy in the terms of, you know, there's competition for the slices. It keeps you, you know, it keeps you on your toes. But also there's a good turnover. The kitchen knows they've got to get the pizzas coming. In those sort of rural buffs, they slack a little bit, you know? They get out what they can and they just sort of wait for it to go. And the problem is, there's only five of us. We can't get through the level of pizza required. And also, if there's an unpopular pizza, that's going to stay on rotation until we all get through it. So collectively, we have to chip in to eat an undesirable sort of, you know, mushroom pizza just to get it replaced on the roster. So the point is, I'm just saying, we've got a few weeks left to buff before the many, many pizzas go into administration. Head to an inner city buff. That is your best bet for a good rotation of pizza, a good quality of service. And yeah, it really is a shame, you know, to see this sort of happen. I blame the ex Tory government. I know this happened under Keir Starmer, but I do think this is unfortunately a symptom of the previous rule of Liz Truss, of Rishi Sunak, and people like that. You know, we blame Margaret Thatcher for closing the steel factories. Personally, I blame Liz Truss for closing the ice cream factories. That's what she's done. So yes, very, very sad to see Pizza Huts disappearing from our high street. And that tells you how much I talk about it, that three separate friends not just messaged me to let me know what was happening, but messaged me condolences. They got ahead of the curve. They knew I was going to be distraught. I am. And that's some very sad news that's happening here today. Or what else has been happening? There's all sorts of, the high street sort of just fucking disappearing. This is going to be, I think, a very complainy episode. As I say, I've had lots of travel in today. I've got this here on the I shouldn't really be putting this on the FUBAR search history, but I've got some Etsy witches. I don't know if you remember, that was quite big during the Charlie Kirk thing, that you could hire Etsy witches to curse people. Arguably, depending on your point of view, very effectively in terms of Charlie Kirk. But yeah, there's some very good, highly rated witches here. This one's got 3,500 five-star reviews. £2.80. That's a psychic reading. I don't necessarily need that. I want a spell. This is what I want. A custom spell dispatched from the UK. £7.99. Same day. That's pretty good. Let's have a look at this. £7.99. I will spend all of today's profits, you know, whatever I get paid for today's show, on Etsy curses to sort of curse some of the people that have wronged me today, including but not limited to Southern Rail, TfL, and particularly the Piccadilly line and the signalling fault at Cockfosters. So yeah, this is pretty good. 4.7. I want to find if there's a bad review. This is what, you know, I do enjoy reading a good bad review, and I wonder if there's a sort of one star review of an Etsy. They're all very five stars. A very nice, helpful, and positive person. I don't necessarily want positive. I want to curse. I'm going to offer a pox on these people that have wronged me. The the pizza administrators that, of course, have robbed me from my buffet. As I say, the TfL, Southern Rail, Margaret Thatcher as well. Put Margaret Thatcher in there. She turned 100 recently. Well, obviously, you know, she's dead, thankfully. But if she was alive, God help us, she would have been 100. But, you know, I do think a lot of the decline of our society is down to Margaret Thatcher. My late granddad would always blame things on Margaret Thatcher. And I always thought he was silly at the time. But actually, if you look at it, the sort of the destruction of society, the selling off of council houses, the privatisation of all of our crucial services, it does really fall down to Thatcher. She did sort of, that's her legacy. That's what we'll hopefully remember her for being the horrible, absolutely rancid woman that that ruined this country. But yes, it was her 100th birthday last week, so happy birthday, Margaret Thatcher. Who else would I like to curse? Let's have a look. Charles, King Charles, going over to the Vatican. He's going to pray with the Pope. Obviously, that makes sense. You know, the royal family and the Pope, sort of both famous paedophile protectors. That's a good sort of alliance, you know, good good sort of a partnership. Good God bless them, I guess. Actually, you know what? I put Zach Polanski on my list, but this isn't for cursing. This is, you know, this is a spot of... This isn't all going to be negative. I'm not going to use all of my money as on Etsy witch cursing. I'd love to offer some protection to Zach Polanski, who is offering a genuine breath of fresh air in the British political landscape and top quality memes, may I say, actually. Go check out the Green Party Instagram. They're absolutely nailing that sort of youth vote. I know we're sort of told this lie that the reform are reaching these young boys. And yes, of course, they're reaching the sort of corners of the incel network, but actually, if you look at the genuine, true youth voting intentions, it is largely spread across Labour, Lib Dem, and Greens. So, yeah, don't believe all the doom and gloom. Zach Polanski is doing a very, very good job for the Greens. Meanwhile, Reform just continue to be their hideous selves. I just the bullshit that we get told that's constantly, because Zach Polanski is genuinely a breath of fresh air. He's very, very honest. He's got policies that are genuinely like radical and new and like make sense. You know, I mean, there was a Labour politician that made a meme of the, it was like a sort of cartoon of the three Green Party leaders going, oh, abolish bad things. And the Green Party reposted it like, yes, this is what we want to do, abolish bad things, obviously. What are you doing in Labour? We're fans of bad things? I don't know, it's pathetic, isn't it? But Reform, I cannot buy this narrative that they're a breath of fresh air. Nigel Farage has been in British politics for 30 plus years. Every single significant member of the Reform sort of political class are just ex-Tories, ex-UKIP. They've been around for 20, 30 years. They're not offering anything new. They're just offering more of the same and more of worse. The only sort of new Reform councillors, if you look at the actual Reform councillors, that this isn't the politics show, by the way, this is Pulse the Nation. I'm just on my high horse. I've got no guests today. I've spoke 7 minutes about a pizza buffet, so, and I'm on to Reform now. We do have people we are talking to later in the show. We'll be talking to a genuine internet legend who has absolutely blazed a trail in terms of virality. We'll be speaking to him later, so it's not all doom and gloom today, I do promise. And we'll also have an interview with cabaret star Salty Brine. So there's lots of positive things to look forward to, but I'll just finish my thoughts about Reform, because I hate Nigel Farage and Zia Yusuf and Richard Tice. They're all horrible, rancid people. But yeah, if you look at the Reform councillors, first of all, many, many, many have quit. Many, many, many have been, you know, disqualified, discharged, had the whip removed, criminal investigations, proven wife beaters. And then what's left is just ex-Tories. It's nothing new at all. It's just fucking pathetic, isn't it? Anyway, what else has been happening? what have I stuck the boot into so far? Southern Rail, TfL, the Royal Family, Reform. Oh, actually, yes. While we're at this, I've got my little list of things to pox here. I will spend another... What is that? $7.99. What are we on now? That's $14.98. So that's one for TfL. That's $7.99. One for Southern Rail. That's $14.98. One for Reform, that takes us up to $21.97, and then we'll also we'll do one for the Royal Family. Why not? That takes us up to $28.96. So I'm working through my weekly radio fee here. Obviously, I've got expenses to take away from that, but I think I've got enough for two or three more curses, and I will use my next curse on AI. I fucking despise and bored of, cannot live with AI anymore. It does not improve our life. It's made everything immeasurably worse. It's causing mass scale redundancies and left us beholden to fucking technology. I'm sat there talking to people in person in an actual physical realm, go, this is how mad I sound, this is how mental it's made me, in a physical realm, yes, yes, not some sort of fantasy realm, in a physical realm, going, oh, hello, can we do this logically obvious thing that should be clear and quite, you know, easy to do? And they're going, oh, no, well, the AI system says we can't do it. It's like, yes, but you're a fucking human, and I'm a fucking human, and we're stood here in person, let's just do it. Bollocks to what, why are we beholden to the internet? I can't even use the internet anymore. You scroll on TikTok, it's this AI-generated crap, and it's ads, ads, ads, and then the ads are AI-generated. I got an ad for an Amazon like shoe thing that it was like a rhinestone shoe, exactly the sort of thing I would like. And it said you know, what I bought versus reality. So it had a picture of the listing of the rhinestone shoes, and then it cut to the reality, which was an AI generated woman walking in the shoes. It wasn't reality at all. It was it's absolutely infuriated me so much. And you know, the people that like AI, they're cunts. So I'll tell you, they're cunts. They're boring, unintelligent, unimaginative, uncreative cunts. That's what it is. That's all it is. And I can prove that with this.
0: I love AI. Do you use AI?
1: Absolutely.
0: Do you use ChatGPT? Do you love ChatGPT? I love ChatGPT. I love it. ChatGPT is fantastic. It's so nice. ChatGPT.
1: What do you use it for? What do you use it for?
0: I'm writing various books, and but I just use it. I just ask questions. You know that the answer, but ChatGPT always says, "Oh, your questions are clever. You're brilliant. You're excellent. You have such insight." And I love it.
32: There we go. Proof, if needs be, from one of the UK's prime cunts, Boris Johnson. He loves AI. I love. I mean, it's just absolute madness. He's saying, oh, I'm writing a book. I'm using AI. We're not writing a book then, are you? You're not. Oh, you're asking it questions and it says that I'm brilliant. Oh, just bore off, will you? I'm so tired of it. You cannot claim to have any sort of creativity if you're using AI in that process. Now, I appreciate there are AI tools that are sort of inherent in our life. You know, the editing software uses AI, things like that, or you know, there's systems like medical systems that where AI is beneficial, fine, but that's sort of like limited use AI. But generative AI, we're just ego blustering nonsense. I mean, as he says in that clip, AI, you know, ChatGPT says I'm a very smart man and I ask very smart questions. Like, oh, what? Are you genuinely getting validation from a fucking computer program? I mean, it's pathetic. It really is pathetic. I refuse to call it AI music or AI art. I will exclusively refer to it as AI sounds and AI images. It is not AI, and it is AI. It is not at all artistically of any merit. It is just scraping the internet to sort of regurgitate pre-existing ideas. There's no creative value to it whatsoever. After the break, I will be bringing the mood back up with a man who exudes pure joy and happiness. One of the most viral videos, you may have seen it back in the day, 2006, almost 20 years old, The Evolution of Dance, probably one of the OG viral videos. He is a very lovely man, and it's very nice to speak to him. So if I've brought you down, give it 3 minutes, and you can enjoy a much happier chat with my dear guest, Judson.
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5: 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She compares my body type to her body type, to my cousins. 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
12: Every single Green vote that is counted across the country sends a very clear message to Keir Starmer.
5: If you can't get those kind of votes across at a general election, how else will you influence?
12: I think the idea of it being a protest vote is a storyline and a narrative that's fading away very quickly. Are we a party that's growing quickly? Are there going to be challenges about how quickly we're growing? Absolutely, but we're ready to take on those challenges. And I think our new membership are too.
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2: I had a really sweet message going, do you think I could come and look at your boobs? I'm not a pervert. I just think they would be really nice. And if you could just show me and then I'll go away again. And then he said, I'm just sorry if this is offensive to you. I'm just a bit of a boob guy.
32: Joining me down the line now, a legend of the internet, an icon, perhaps the world's first YouTube celebrity.

0: So it'll be coming up on its 20th anniversary on April 6, 2026, because that was the day I posted it. It tells you when it was posted. So on April 6, 2006, I posted this 6-minute dance routine that I had been performing for about 5 years at the end of my motivational leadership talks. And I basically put it on YouTube because YouTube was one of the sites that gave you an embedding code that you could copy and paste into a MySpace profile.
1: Wow, that is, you have just sent tingles of nostalgia down many of our listeners' backs. Not only did for the internet days of early YouTube and MySpace, but also for this video. It is iconic. I think you'd struggle to find anyone over 20 who's not seen it. 315 million views. And this is back in the day when that was like a very significant amount of views. I mean, it still is today, but 20 years ago especially. It's pre-TikTok. This is probably one of the first viral moments. I wonder whether that was you were able to capitalize that much on the virality, or because nowadays if someone goes viral, even just one video gets 1 million views, they're immediately, trying to get a book deal, trying to position themselves. What was your immediate reaction to the virality?
0: So it was interesting because, again, this is the early days, and if somebody in the early 2000s called you up and said, "Hey, I saw a video of you on the internet," your immediate thought was, "Oh shit. Is there anything out there that I need to be worried about?" Video sharing was, and part of what made YouTube brilliant is they made sharing videos easier, because prior to that, even if you look at the viral videos, the dancing baby from Ally McBeal, Gary Brasila's Numa Numa, the original one, the Star Wars kid, those videos were full files. And so you would send the file to somebody else, and if they didn't have high speed, if they didn't have a direct line, it might take an hour or longer for it to download this, 30-second grainy video. So YouTube kind of led us down this path where sharing videos became a lot easier. So when my experience started rolling, I didn't even really know how to take advantage of it. So people always ask that question: did you make any money? I've never made any money directly off the viewer count of the YouTube video. The partner program didn't exist in 2006. It's all licensed music. It was all, it's one of those things where I'm not upset about it. I don't ever sit around and go, "Oh, if only, 315 million views means it would be blah, blah, blah." My career as a professional speaker thrives on who knows me.
1: Yeah, of course.
0: And so when you have an experience like that, I mean, millions of dollars worth of advertising. Over here in the States, I got to do all of the major morning shows and talk shows and appearances. And for essentially about 4 or 5 years, I was the video, because there was no competition yet. It was before TikTok, and the video didn't even exist on Facebook. Facebook wasn't doing video at that point in time. So, YouTube was the only game in the video world, and my video was number one. And so it was a really nice, a very, very long run of being able to capitalize on that, just that notoriety and that exposure.
1: Brilliant. They had not 15 minutes of fame, perhaps 15 months or even more. You're the top of the
0: Yeah,
1: game in
0: really.
1: the only game. That's brilliant. I'm very glad as well you were able to like benefit off it, because we talked to lots of viral people on the show, and often they're just regular people who have made no money off of their virality other than just sort of being well known forever. So I'm glad it translated into your keynote speaking. So you were already, I wondered, because when I checked out your latest Instagram and your CV at the moment, I wondered whether you had transitioned from internet celebrity to keynote speaking, but you were always doing it. How did it, did you change the content of your speech based off of your success?
0: Yeah, I was very, very fortunate. I think when you look at what happens to most people when they go viral, they try to pivot. They do something that catches on, and you can talk about what causes things to go viral and what things don't, but most people, they don't have a foundation to build upon whatever it was that made them viral. So in my case, I was very fortunate that I had been speaking for almost 6 full years, working on my stagecraft, getting better on stage, honing my own message. The dance was part of that message. And so then I go viral, and now people say, "Okay, we want you to come perform or talk." And I had to do a really good job of saying yes to things that would continue my path, and no to things that mm-hmm. weren't. There were some things that I did just for fun,
1: of course,
0: that people wanted me to just come dance.

0: I got to do a couple of halftime shows for NBA games and
1: Oh,
0: the NBA
1: wow.
0: finals and things like that. And so I was like, sure, I'll come dance. But 95% of the time it was, well, the cost to have me come dance is the same to have me come talk for 50 minutes and then do the dance.
1: Yeah.
0: And then so that was really the nice thing. If you watch me speak now and you didn't hear an intro, you didn't read anything about me, you wouldn't know that I was the Evolution of Dance guy until pretty much the very end of the show. I wanted to be very careful that my story from stage isn't about me. You know, when you work as a professional speaker, it should be about the audience.
1: Yeah.
0: And standing in front of the audience and saying, hey, I'm awesome because this happened to me, doesn't serve the audience in any way. You know, my overall arcing theme is that everything changes, not everything evolves. And there's a difference between those two things. And the dance is just a reflection of how the world always moving. We always want to know what's new and what's trendy. Whether that's music and dancing or stylistic things or the new app or whatever it is. And so it doesn't mean that what happened before is bad or what coming down the pipeline is better. It's just a reflection of the way the world moves.
1: Yeah, but my other question was, you don't reveal your viral success until the end of your keynote speech. But at the end of it, here, 20 years on, do you still do the dance?
0: I do. So I'm actually announced, I think I announced about 3 or 4 months ago, I will be ending the dance in about a little under 2 years. So I'm going to continue to book it as far as if somebody wants to hire me to speak, the dance will still be part of the speech through June of 27.
1: Yeah.
0: I will perform it through the end of that year. I'm turning 50 this March. The running joke is my performance of the dance is going to go from funny to sad someday. I need to know when that is. And, you know, the applause won't be, oh, that was great too. Oh, you know, good try. Yeah.
1: Oh, amazing. So we've caught you right at the, you know, the sort of pinnacle of the evolution of dance. There you go. A lesson to our listeners. You've got 2 years left to book Judson. If people do want to, well, we're very UK based. Do you come over to the UK a lot?
0: I've been over a couple times, so I've done a couple of different events. In the early days, I got to do a charity soccer game in Maastricht in the Netherlands. Mm. So I performed like in the middle of the field before the game. So that was a lot of fun. And I did a couple of different little things here and there over in the UK. So always willing to come across the pond and love being able to come over there.
1: Brilliant. Well, please, please, somebody ship Judson over. I would love to see the evolution of dance live. My follow-up question to that is, if people do want to book you, where should we send them? How can people get in touch to enjoy the last 2 years of the evolution of dance?
0: Yeah, my website is just my name. So it's Judson, JudsonLaipply .com. Mm-hmm. So, and if you just Google evolution of dance, it usually pops up pretty high up there too.
1: Amazing. And one final question, before I'll let you get to, and I can see your gorgeous dog coming onto your lap there. So I'm going to let you fuss the dog. But
0: he gets a little separation anxiety. So whenever I'm not paying attention, he wants to jump up in my lap.
1: Adorable. I relate. My final question is, have you updated the evolution of dance? And it's 20 years on now. Do you add in some extra modern twists?
0: I do. So it would be hypocritical of me to not continue to evolve the evolution of dance itself, considering its existence is based upon the idea that things are always changing. So, for example, I had to remove the worm from just my own physicality standpoint. And I have updated it. It is now just under 8 minutes long instead of the original six. So there's about a 2 minutes worth of new stuff on the end. Mm. So the last song that made it into the evolution of dance is basically, I'm trying to remember if it's last, like Whip and Nay Nay is in there.
1: Yep.
0: Drake's Hotline Bling.
1: Oh, yeah.
0: So one of the difficulties when it comes to adding songs and dances is the rule is kind of always this. If you saw the dance being performed with no music, could you identify what song was being played?
1: Yeah. I suppose that's harder.
0: And music videos are no longer the genre that they used to be. Mm-hmm. Whereas, you know, now it's mostly TikTok dances that are, you know, less than 15, 20 seconds. And there still doesn't seem to be this penetration globally of a dance and a song that go together.
1: Yeah, we have definitely seen the decline of a universal dance music recognition. But whilst it is still about, whilst you have the chance for another 2 years, just 2 years only, please so go see Judson wherever you can find him, book him for your events. Thank you so much for your time. I really appreciate it.
0: My pleasure. Thanks for having me.
2: VAR, you serious? 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
3: This is one sport where it's unforgiving. 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All their opinions are different and they all think their opinion matters and they don't mind voicing it. Yeah. So we're trying to create somebody for that. You know, you have to be robust, you have to be mentally strong.
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10: Not just this government, governments over the last sort of 30 years differentiate between pensioners and young people in the way that the triple lock is spoken about and is like almost fetishized in the way that it won't be touched and you can't say anything about it, and if you touch it, it's essentially political suicide.
11: Joining me down the line now, I will let them describe themselves in their own words. The wonderful Salty Brian, who is coming to the UK at both the Soho Theatre and the Wells Millennium Centre in Cardiff with two different shows, memorialising, tributing to. Again, I'll let Salty decide their own words, but both Annie Lennox and Cyndi Lauper, legends of music. Hello, Salty, how are you?
12: Hello, I'm so good. How are you, Andrew?
11: I'm very good, thank you. You look already, this is obviously a sort of out of makeup, just a lovely casual Zoom, but you've got this gorgeous, glamorous sheen sort of curtain behind you. It's a wonderful image. I'm afraid the listeners can't see, but you look very good.
12: it does look divine, doesn't it? I'm visiting. I'm actually visiting some friends in Los Angeles, so I'm at their very posh LA home.
11: Oh,
12: I'm
11: wow!
12: I'm a New Yorker, so I'm not an LA person, but I have been dropped down into the world of Los Angeles glamour for a moment, just for a moment.
11: The glamour increases indeed. Well, from New York to London then, we'll start with your Soho Theatre run, which is the 18th to 22nd of November with He's So Unusual, your Cyndi Lauper show. So tell us a bit about it. What can people expect?
12: So, well, maybe I'll tell you first that I have a series called The Living Record Collection, where I take whole amazing albums and weave stories in and around the songs to create something new. And I have 21 different albums in the series. This show is one of those album story combinations, and I'm using Cyndi Lauper's debut album, which is called She's So Unusual. And if you're not familiar with the album itself, you will certainly know songs on it. It's got famously Girls Just Want to Have Fun, She Bop, All Through the Night. It's like serious radio play hits from Cyndi Lauper from the 80s. And she's also like covering a Prince song on the album. She's got a song from the 1930s on there. It's an incredible piece of art. And I'm super interested in not just song making and popular music, but album making and art albums. Which my series celebrates. So what you are going to get when you come see the Cyndi Lauper show is her album in its entirety from start to finish, track one through to the end, with lots of little surprises along the way. And then I'm weaving this wild story in and around the songs about two gay ghosts from the 1930s who have unfinished business back here on Earth. Because of a murder that took place at a nightclub that they were performing at many, many decades ago in New York City. So all of Cyndi Lauper's music has been passed through a filter of 1930s jazz.
11: So you're amazing.
12: All these songs you're familiar with, but you're getting like brass and upright bass and piano, and you're getting this wild, very campy, very silly, very queer murder mystery adventure all rolled into one.
11: Amazing. I mean, that sounds right up my street, but just surely tantalizing to anyone. How could you not? And that album from Cyndi Lauper is an absolute stunner. Me and my partner went to see her at the O2 last year. Oh no, earlier this year even, on her farewell tour. And yeah, just iconic songs. Even if you're just sort of like, oh, I'm not sure if I know Cyndi Lauper that well, you will. You go along and you'll be like, oh no, these are hits that have been ingrained into my brain.
12: Absolutely. You cannot avoid some of the songs on this album. Everybody in the world knows them, and it's and she's a remarkable artist. Do you know, there's a lot of like pop, and I love pop music and I love pop divas. There's a lot of pop divas that don't write their own music. I mean, Cyndi Lauper is an incredible songwriter and musician on top of being a phenomenal performer and icon. So yeah, I love getting to sing all of her songs. It's a true treat.
11: Yeah, she's the whole package. A perfect. I'm very intrigued by some of the other albums that you cover. But one of them that we will highlight is Annie Lennox.
12: Yes.
11: So while you're over in the UK, not only will you be doing Soho Theatre, you'll also be at the cabaret venue in Cardiff with your Annie Lennox show.
12: Indeed. And I can't tell you how excited I am. I had the Annie Lennox show at Edinburgh Fringe, not this summer, but the summer before. And then we were at Soho Theatre with it just a few months ago. And now I'm taking it to Wales. And I've never been to Wales. Can I tell you, I am so excited to go and see Wales and to be with the people, with the Welsh people, and perform for them. So I truly just can't wait.
11: It looks like a gorgeous venue. So it's the Wales Millennium Centre, which is a very iconic in British culture, this sort of big sort of copper scrawling massive text on the Cardiff seafront. And then they've got this beautiful little side room. And you're there from the 26th to 29th of November.
12: Yep.
11: And apologies. That's completely, I went flying there. I got too excited by the Annie Lennox show. so that one is titled "These Are the Contents of My Head." Both the images are just so glamorous. I feel like there's just a little bit of sort of, you know, sensation for everyone. If you're interested in music, there's this amazing musicality. If you sort of like drag and makeup, there's this gorgeous glamour. Then yeah, as you say, the campness, and then there's this story with the Cyndi Lauper one. Is there a story attached to the Annie Lennox one as well?
12: Yeah, the Annie Lennox one is, I tell the entirety of a novel from 1899, an American novel called The Awakening by Kate Chopin. So over the course of the evening, you hear the whole of Annie Lennox's album Diva, and you hear the story of the whole novel that I tell in rapid speed. And then you also hear the story of my relationship to my mother as she was going through a divorce and I was sneaking into her closet and trying on all her clothes. So it's, you know, I'm using Annie Lennox's album Diva, and the whole, all of her music is pushed through the lens of Judy Garland's 1962 Carnegie Hall concert. So you have Diva on Diva on Diva on Diva on Diva. It's Annie Lennox. It's Judy Garland. It's my mom. It's me dressed up in my mom's clothes. It's the protagonist from Kate Chopin's novel, Edna Pontellier, and Kate Chopin, the author herself. It's all these divas rolled into one, all the divas that made me who I am. So it's a really fun, wonderful ride with lots of surprises in it too.
11: Yeah, I mean, that's a fantastic alternative title, all the divas who made me who I am.
12: Yeah
11: That sounds amazing. So there you go, whether you are in London or in Cardiff, there is so much Salty Brine you can enjoy from Annie Lennox to Cyndi Lauper. But you teased 21 albums.
12: Yes.
11: Have you done all of these shows, or are they like in the future, they're in your head but not yet created in the world? Or
12: all 21 of them are made, and I'm working on 22 right now. So I'm always making more. And I actually just premiered a new one in New York last week, the 21st. So they're always like rolling down the conveyor belt. I've got them at various stages along the way, and once they're finished, then I start to take them out on the road.
11: Yes, they're both so tempting. I think just geographically, and also because me and my partner are massive Cyndi Lauper fans, I think we'll definitely try and get along to the Soho Theatre. Just a reminder of those dates, that is the 18th and the 22nd. And then if you are Welsh / Annie Lennox drawn, that is the 26th and 29th. So this is your first time in Wales. Have you been to Ireland before?
12: To Ireland, is that what you said? Yes, I've been to Ireland, I've been to Dublin, and a little bit of some, so I'd like to do a lot more exploring in Ireland. And obviously been to Scotland, I've been to Edinburgh and Glasgow, and a little bit of exploring there. So I'm just like slowly tiptoeing around your lovely Isles, but first time in Wales.
11: I was going to say, yes, so this is the final Royal tick list for the final. This nation, that's exciting. Now, Wales has been part of the nation, as much as I'd love it to be a full campy romp, and I try my best to make it that. There is also an obligation to talk about the news. It is sort of a topical show. And Wales has been in the news recently, quite a lot in the UK. It's quite a sort of cultural battleground at the moment. Do you know any Welsh news? Have you followed any of it?
12: I haven't followed any Welsh news at the moment. No, tell me what's going on.
11: Well, there's two big ones. Is they've introduced a 20 mile an hour speed limit, which is sort of seen as part of this war on motorists, as sort of the wokeism on the roads. It's all very nonsensical. But the other thing, there was a big by-election, which is when a politician in the UK stands down, they hold a sort of, you know, out of season election to fill the seat. And it was in Wales, it was in Caerphilly, which is just outside of Cardiff. It was the far right candidate was beaten out by the local Welsh nationalist candidate. I know nationalist is a sketchy word, but Welsh nationalism is much more, you know, it's not as Nazi-ish.
12: Yes.
11: So yeah,
12: Welsh nationalism is like the protection of the Welsh language and Welsh identity.
11: Exactly. Yeah.
12: Yeah, I'm familiar.
11: Yeah, I suppose nationalism of an oppressed culture is less, you know, the far right dominance. So yes, it Plaid Cymru, which is the main Welsh party, beat out the English far right party, who were expected to take the seat. So yes, you're coming into a hotly talked about country at the moment.
12: My goodness. It's buzzing, I hear. Wow.
11: Enjoy your trip across Wales. Enjoy the Wales Millennium Centre, just again for our radio listeners, 26th to the 29th of November, with These Are the Contents of My Head. And before that, enjoy the Soho Theatre, 18th to the 22nd of November, with He's So Unusual. Thank you so much for talking to me, Salty.
12: Gosh, you're so welcome, Andrew. Thanks for having me on. I've had a really blast. Thank you.
11: Good. I'm very glad.
1: Okay. There we go. That was Salty Brine talking to me about their Soho Theatre run from the 18th to the 22nd of November. Sounds like an absolutely joyous riot. And I am I'm very fond of Cyndi Lauper. So I might go check that out myself, actually. Now, I'm still flying solo here at CASA Pulse of the Nation at FUBAR headquarters. I've still got a long list of people to pox and curse. But I've also been handed this news article here by my lovely producer, Kieran. Now, this is very upsetting news, I'm afraid. If you like a bit of chocolate with your biscuit, biscuit that may no longer be available to you, as McVitie's have had to remove the word chocolate from their Penguin and Club bars, as a decline in cocoa content means they cannot legally call it chocolate anymore. A very heartbreaking day. This is sort of notable. I don't know if anyone else is finding this. The chocolate is very, very expensive or slash harder to come by. And yeah, I guess McVitie's have encountered this exact same problem. So it's just going to be much more processed sort of stuff. And I just, again, this is just, I guess, the direction that the world is heading in. Let me just quickly read this. The UK sources cocoa beans from West Africa and poor harvests as a result of severe drought conditions in cocoa producing countries such as the Ivory Coast and Ghana have led to restricted supplies and higher prices. And of course, McVitie's will not compromise on their profits. You know, they need to make sure the millions and millions go to their shareholders via dividends. So that obviously means we're just not going to get chocolate. Or if we do get chocolate, we're just going to have to pay more for it because, you know, God forbid you have to, you know, take the hit of profit decline as a CEO yourself. No, you must pass it on to the customer. During my lifetime, this is from a quote from Alex Hutchison, who is a confectionery historian. What a job. That is fantastic. Alex says, many confectioners are lowering the amount of cocoa in favour of cheaper alternatives. When processed, a cocoa bean becomes cocoa liquor, which contains 50% each of cocoa solids and cocoa butter. But manufacturers looking to save costs can reduce the amount of ingredients they use, which are directly from the bean, and instead use alternatives such as palm oil or shea butter. Now, I'm no environmentalist. I'm no scientist. But I'm pretty sure palm oil is bad. I will give that a Google in a minute. Make sure I'm not feeding you some duff information. But I'm pretty sure palm oil is bad for the orangutans, if my memory serves me correctly. So not only are we getting less chocolate, but the orangutans are losing their habitats. This is all for the sake of a fucking shit joke on a penguin bar. Anyway, Miss Hutchison, the confectionery historian, says, during my lifetime, the cost of cocoa stayed around £2,607 a tonne. A tonne of cocoa, that's quite a lot, isn't it? I can't picture, I don't know what that would equal. I can't, like, visualise a tonne of cocoa. Because like, it comes as cocoa bean? Is that a tonne of cocoa bean or cocoa liquor? I have no idea. But anyway, £2,607 a tonne. It's now soared to 8,000. Fucking hell. 8,000. Sorry, I'm just live reading and reacting to this. £8,567 a tonne. Christ alive, it's like the London housing market. That's absolutely exploded. That's like a 4x increase. Yeah, chocolate costs more than ever before. No shit. That is crazy. Wow. Oh, my goodness. That is really, really terrible. I just think we can just live without that much chocolate. I think we can decline our chocolate. There could be less penguins on the shelves. I don't think we have to turn to these cheaper alternatives. I don't think we have to damage the orangutans' habitats. I've got producer Kieran O'Meara feeding me some information. Do I enjoy penguin bar jokes? That's what I've been asked by producer Kieran. No, they've never been good. I think the only joy of a penguin bar joke is the ability, chance to subvert the penguin bar joke. You know, pretend you're reading it from a penguin bar and it's actually a very, very dark joke, something like that. Nothing springs to mind at the moment, / nothing I'd like to say in public on record. But yeah, that's quite funny. If you go, oh, I got my penguin joke, and then you read something like absolutely horrific. That's quite a funny idea. But actually, penguin jokes. Let me see if I... Oh, someone... Do you think comedians write those jokes? I don't think they do. Honestly, I wouldn't be surprised, going back to the theme of ChatGPT.
5: I love AI.
1: I wouldn't be surprised if AI is now writing the penguin bar jokes. I know that is a bold claim to make. Please don't do me for libel or slander. But that is the way the world is moving. If they're willing to cut costs on chocolate, if they're willing to sacrifice the word chocolate from their product, I think they're fucking willing to sacrifice some joke writers. They're definitely not sourcing those from writers themselves, maybe back in the day. I just think it's so they're so lame. They're lame, but they're pathetic. I'm sure they just source them from the internet. But you know, McVitie's, come at me. If you're listening, a representative from McVitie's, tell me I'm wrong. And if you do have a position as a penguin joke bar writer, hit me up. I'm willing to crawl back to you. Kieran, yeah, Kieran is absolutely scolding me there from my hypocrisy. But I was saying to him earlier, comedians, we are absolutely fickle. We are shameless. We will do anything as long as our invoices get paid. So that's why I'm still here. So that's the big news at the moment. I wonder what's happening in 3 weeks' time. Hopefully not war. Hopefully the truce in Gaza is still holding, very tenuous. Israel very demanding of fucking sort of hostage bodies repatriated. But the problem is there's a lot of rubble in Gaza. I wonder what caused that. Yes, that's finding it. It's been quite hard to retrieve all of the hostages. But hopefully peace is still holding in the Middle East. Maybe we're moving towards peace in Ukraine as well. There's certainly some talks going on with Putin and Zelensky. Zelensky desperate for some Tomahawk missiles as we sit here in mid-October. Let me know. Give me a tweet if you're listening in the future. Well, you will be. This won't go out to the 11th of November. Give me a tweet or an Instagram or something if Zelensky's got his Tomahawk missiles. I'll be like, oh, there we go. Good on him. Good on Vladimir. And the other news is that Graham Linehan's charges have been dropped. There will no longer be an investigation against his comments on X about the trans community. And the police, the Met Police, has resolved not to investigate non-crime hate incidents, which is just, what a ridiculous statement. Like, obviously, let's not investigate non-crimes. But you have to investigate it to find out whether or not it is a crime. Do you know what I mean? Like, obviously, and also, this isn't hate. This isn't like a hate incident. He's not going like, oh, I hate McVitie's Penguin Bar. They're exploitative and not even proper chocolate anymore. That's, I guess, technically that's a hate incident because I hate McVitie's. But it's not hate crime because I'm not going against someone's protected characteristic or a vulnerable group. But if you are continually tweeting hate or violence or derogatory and defamatory statements to a protected characteristic group, that's not just hate, that you're going into hate crime. These people, they're protected characteristics. And if someone is tweeting that much about a protected group, you have to investigate it to see if a crime has occurred. You can't just say that you're not going to investigate non-crime hate incidents, because that is a fallacy. It's a paradox. You can't determine whether or not a crime has taken place without doing some level of investigation, unless the Met Police is just announcing that they're not going to do their job, which, you know, I suppose they don't really do that anyway, but yeah, whatever. Graham Linehan, another rancid, horrible man. I'll add him to my Etsy curses. I'm now, I think, taking a loss on today's show with all my Etsy witch curses. But I think they've all been deserving recipients. A lot of horrible hate for the trans community. It's a sort of continual, just sort of debating their existence even. It was just such a fundamental level of acceptance we have to have, surely, for these marginalised and, you know, vulnerable people. You know, there's obviously very powerful and supported and lovely, you know, strong, independent trans people, especially, you know, celebrity people in the media who have that sort of platform and network of support. But, you know, for the large part, most of my trans friends and trans people I know and trans people I know of, they're not rich, they're not celebrities. They're lucky if they have a support network, and often that support network is other trans people. You know, it's their own communities and their own groups that they make themselves. There is not wide-scale support for trans issues. I don't think people really realise that when they're sort of talking about this this ideology. It's not an ideology. There is no an ideology sort of has to impinge on some sort of basic like principles or sort of, you know, movement. But there is no like unification in trans rights other than trans people deserve to have healthcare and safety and not be harassed. And that's just basic human rights, really. So I think it's absolutely ridiculous that anyone calls it an ideology and is so violently against it. Anyway, just a little bit of fun. A little bit of lightheartedness. It's not all doom and gloom here at Pulsar Nation. I do see some positives in the world. Some beautiful, wonderful queer communities and trans creatives doing wonderful things. So yes, just fuck Graham Linehan. What a boring man who's sort of blown up his life over an issue that doesn't affect him at all. I'm protecting women and children, but not in these circumstances, and I don't care about these women and children, and I support wife beaters and I support paedophiles as long as they are, you know, agree with my anti-trans message. Yeah, whatever, you know, I fucking love women and children. Pathetic little worm of a man. Actually, I'm gonna go further into a loss and get a second Etsy witch curse on Graham Linehan and all who support him, Posey Parker and the like. Anyway, I've almost sort of at the end of my list here, but we've had some very bright spots, you know, Zach Polansky, Green surging in the polls. That's very positive, sort of breath of fresh air. We spoke to Salty Brian. That was very nice, very, very lovely, wonderful creative cabaret star. There you go. If you want some positive gender non-conforming art, go see Salty Brian at the Soho Theatre this November. And we had a lovely chat with Judson, who is one of the original viral people. And you worry sometimes when people get virality that it's just going to be non-stop, recognition and hate and just getting shit from it. And, you know, especially if they're just a normal person, can they even profit off of this newfound fame? But it was so lovely speaking to Judson and seeing that he was able to turn it into something positive for him.
13: and he's still benefiting from it today. So yeah, wonderful talking to Judson and Salty. And you know, if any of my Etsy witches come true, hopefully some of these problems won't be a problem in the future. I don't want them to die. To still put that on record, you know, I don't want to fucking end up in the investigation of a crime hate incident, as of course, as opposed to a non-crime hate incident. I just want them to sort of be hindered, removed from public relevance. I don't want any of these people to die. I don't wish death on anyone. But if they could just not be in the headlines, not be in my, you know, line of vision, not have any bearing on politics or our lives or our pockets or anything like that, that would be a dream. And I think there is a world where that will happen. I do think there is a world where we defeat the sort of fascistic, you know, oeuvre that is, you know, rising up a little bit at the moment. I think we've seen it in Canada. You know, anti-Trump sentiment managed to defeat the right wing in Canada. And I believe it can be done over here as well. I know Keir Starmer is sort of screwing the pooch, but my best hope is that he sort of takes the bullets for the next few metaphorical bullets. Oh my God, Christ, I don't think I've ever had to clarify as much in any other show how I don't want people to die. But yeah, you know, let's just put that on record. I don't want people to die. But you know, if he takes the sort of the headlines and the shit for the next few years, and then by the time the election rolls around, maybe we can just sort of parachute Andy Burnham in, a much more likable Labour personality, then maybe we should be okay. I'm hoping. I think we'll be all right. Take care. I offer you love and support and solidarity and hopefully a bit of light relief today. Obviously, it's been very weird solo manning the desk. But yeah, it's been a pleasure to talk to you. I hope I've kept you company. Thank you for letting me get that all out of my system. I feel much happier now. I'm going to go to, this will make you laugh to leave the day. I'm going to go to Crawley now. I'm going to go to Crawley and I'm going to perform in a pub. I'm doing a tour of pubs owned by a brewery. The name of that brewery, Buckcombe Brewery. A wonderful, by the way, I love a pint of Buckcombe. I make myself laugh. Anyway, I love a pint of Buckcombe. That's sincere. They do a lovely ale. I'm not really an ale drinker, but I've had it because it'd be rude not to. And it's very lovely. It's very drinkable. But it is ultimately called Buckcombe, and that is funny. We'll leave it on that. I'm off to go do a gig in a Buckcombe brewery. And have a lovely, lovely week. And I'll see you next time. Thank you. Bye-bye.
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19: no,
20: do that.
19: They make me feel absolutely ill. 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Mm-hmm. I'll tell you why I hate umbrellas. They're too big for the pavement. and they're too big for one person, and they're way too small for two people. At least half of me, at least my left side or my right side, is getting drenched in rain.
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20: Five more people, including a 16-year-old boy, have been arrested by detectives investigating the events leading up to the crash on the A66. The crash left two police officers and five others dead. Police say the five young men killed in a crash with a police car in Teesside may have been linked to serious and organised crime. Next, young adults who left care had a death rate around four times higher than the general population. Holly Hughes reports.
21: A new report says they've been left alone with no safety net and with catastrophic consequences. On turning 18 years old, people leaving care in England often lose significant levers of support. Experts are warning the so-called care cliff must be addressed. There were 112 deaths notified of care leavers aged 18 to 24 in 2025, which the review says equated to an estimated death rate of approximately 130 per 100,000 care leavers.
20: A man has died after getting into difficulty while swimming in the sea off Devon. Emergency services pulled the swimmer from the water off Blackpool Sands. The man, who was in his 40s and from Surrey, was treated by paramedics. His death is not being treated as suspicious. In a move described as game-changing, millions of women in England who have not attended cervical screening appointments will be sent at-home testing kits for free on the NHS. It offers a discreet and convenient option to encourage more women to get screened. Almost £10 billion is being allocated to councils and housing associations in the first wave of funding for affordable homes. Kevin Garvey is from the National Housing Association. He says they fully back the plans.
22: Housing associations and councils can now start construction on tens of thousands more social rented homes.
20: But the proposals have faced criticisms from Tory ministers who say they're underfunded. And Nigella Lawson can be seen making a Great British Bake Off debut alongside her new co-stars in a sneak preview of The Baking Show. There's the latest from Radio News Hub. I'm Tanita Sims.
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25: Hello, everyone. Welcome back. Welcome back to VAR You Serious after the first weekend of the Premier League starting. It's been a good one, especially if you're an Arsenal fan. There's a lot to talk about. There's actually a lot of within football to talk about today. Of course, I'm joined by Kim Kotari as well, my co-host and producer. Yeah, good start to the week.
19: Not bad.
25: No, for you lot.
19: Buongiorno. Getting in the Italian spirit with Enzo Maresca.
25: Yeah, I say so. Well, yeah, I don't know how happy you are going to be after the next couple of months, because I see a lot of problems still at Man City, if I'm being honest.
19: Really?
25: Oh, what, you think it was comfortable on the weekend for you guys?
19: They had two shots. We won the game.
25: You're doing this stat thing. And we won the game. You've done this a lot recently. You've done this last week in the Community Shield. But what your eyes see?
19: My eyes are seeing that is the worst starting 11 we'll have all season, for sure. Because we've still got about four transfers that we need to make. And we still won the game.
25: Do you think you think four transfers? You think that's going to happen as well?
19: Yeah, we need at least two midfielders. We had Mark Gahey in midfield. So we need at least two midfielders.
25: But why
19: do
25: you
19: need two wingers?
25: Is that being confirmed? I saw the fee was a joke. Yeah.
19: No, I think £85 million.
25: Brother, one World Cup, maybe one good season.
19: 18-year-old.
25: 85, anything, that's good.
19: Of course, yeah. If he stays at City for 15 years.
25: The market is just a mess. It's a mess. It's a mess. It's a mess. Slovenia to Tottenham.
19: That's crazy.
25: It's a mess.
19: But that's way worse, right? Because he's actually been in the Premier League and he's been objectively dog shit every single time he's played. And he's gone for £85 million.
25: Yeah, but Wadi's still young, and he's.
19: If he's good, he's good.
25: If he's not, we can't. I think that there's more. I think there's more chance of him being bad. I don't want to be too harsh, actually. Not bad. I'm gonna say he's adjusting to the Premier League.
19: I would say there's almost 0% chance we'll lose money on him. He's 18 years old. Most clubs in the world want him. Even if he comes to the Premier League and has a bad season or struggles, even for a couple of years, someone in Spain or someone in Italy or someone in France will buy him.
0: Oh, I don't know.
19: Good signing. You just want to be negative because it's City. No, if Arsenal were getting him, oh my God, can you imagine if Arsenal were getting him?
0: We would have paid 85 Arsenal million.
19: Fans.
0: We wouldn't pay 85 million.
19: We've got the greatest teenagers in the world.
0: We do.
19: Max Dalman, who's never scored a goal. The best 17-year-old ever in history.
0: He scored against Everton. Thank you very much.
19: Average geezer.
0: Come here. Get your facts right. He scored against Everton. And he's amazing. Miley Salmon. Unbelievable. We've got good yards.
19: Who?
0: Miley Salmon is
19: heard of him.
0: 16-year-old centre back.
19: No one's heard of him.
0: Really good. Iffy in for him as well. Really good. Big up. Anyway, big up the youngsters of Arsenal. We have the best in the world.
19: You have the best in the world. No, I don't think you've ever won the under 21s league in like the last 10 years. Do you know who has, though? City, most years. Yeah.
0: No, not most years. Arsenal was up there. I don't know. The youth team, we didn't win it last year, though. It was really bad last year in the youth team. Anyway, back to that. Let's get to it.
19: Start again.
0: We've done the.
19: Yeah, start again.
0: We started.
19: Start again.
0: Quite. Aggressive.
19: Yeah, start again.
0: Do you know what it is? It's because you woke me up early.
19: It's my fault, to be fair. We are in here extraordinarily early. For Cecil, anyway.
0: Yeah, for me, yeah, I don't start my day until anyway, midday. Anyway, let's get to what do we take from this weekend? Because for me, really good results. Do you know what? I've seen Chelsea fans do videos and all the big six almost losing games and people playing poor, obviously apart from Arsenal because we won. And I said to my Chelsea friend, Matisse, I said, you're being very, very loud and very obnoxious and arrogant because you haven't played yet. And, there's a thing in football. Robbie taught me this very early on. One of the first things I learned. Don't laugh at others until you play your game. So that was going to be an interesting, but we'll go through some of the results and figure out what we learned. Obviously, I'll keep it brief with Arsenal. We obviously opened the Premier League on Friday. Not really much to take from it. Arsenal were really good. Coventry actually, to be
19: were
0: fair,
19: were terrible. Absolutely terrible.
0: How can you do?
19: They were absolutely awful.
0: They were going for it. They weren't sitting back. They weren't doing low blocks. They were giving us. Well, they played into our hands because we love when teams do that. But they weren't terrible. City were worse when we played against you guys. I know the stats don't say that, but you lot misplaced some passes.
19: None of the best players started. Their main signings came on at 80 minutes. You beat Coventry 3-0 at home. I don't even know how we've managed to speak about it for 1 minute. It was a pointless game. You played against the newly promoted team, one of the teams most likely to go down. You played them at home. You played them at home. It was really easy. It was really boring. Let's move on to the actual football.
0: You don't want to admire some of the you know.
19: You were fine.
0: Let's move on to the next game, which is the Man United game. I say the Man United game. I should really say it's the whole City game. You're getting mauled by the Tigers. Mauled by the Tigers. I kind of like that.
19: Imagine that, though. Going all the way up there, losing.
0: Trains are cancelled.
19: And then trains are cancelled, and then they're singing Mauled by the Tigers. Your head would be on Mars. Head is on the moon.
0: And then the admin of the whole... Give him a raise. I went on X this morning. He did a compilation.
19: Of the guy with the hair.
0: It starts with him saying, yeah, we've got a good start to the season. Should get a win. And then a Tiger just mauling across it. And then they had Mark Goldbridge being like, it's whole. It's brilliant. Everything was so good. So, so good. So big up the admin there. I love nowadays that admins of clubs are now putting in social content creators into their content, because I think Brentford did it last year. They were kind of the first to really push the boat out, in my opinion, because they said about everyone's predictions was Brentford go down. Obviously, they lost everyone, and they got all the clips from Sky, from funny enough James Walcott, all the content creators. Mark Goldbridge, I think, as well, was in there. And then they said mwah, mwah. And then they stayed up.
19: Just on a quick tangent, do you know whose social media I find absolutely mental? Is the official Paralympic social media. Have you seen the videos that they post?
0: No.
19: It worries me
0: that you're saying that.
19: No, it's crazy. So like they'll have I don't know what the politically correct term is.
0: Yeah, I was gonna say, you gotta be careful.
19: Are they non-able? Are they dwarfs?
0: Or are they small people? Little people, yeah.
19: Little people.
0: Yeah.
19: So they have like little people swimming, and they'll like dive into the pool, and then they'll
0: not
19: edit.
0: A plop sound.
19: Yeah, they'll edit the videos with like a plop sound.
0: They can't.
19: Go on the official Paralympics TikTok or Instagram. I promise you, that's what they do. And I'm sort of like, is this acceptable or not?
0: I mean, the editor must be. You know, he must be a non-able body as well, because you've got to be able to take the mick out of yourself.
19: He's put up the Instagram. Do you think it's the Instagram? It could be the TikTok.
0: I mean, that looks very professional right now.
19: I know.
0: Instagram.
19: I promise you, though, if you hear the sound...
0: 1.4 million. is a lot of
19: No, this is a proper video. Right, get on the TikTok. Someone get on the TikTok.
0: What?
19: I can't be making it up, because if I am, that's too politically incorrect.
0: Yeah. That would be. Oh, well, Hugh has found. He has found the.
19: Look, one of them is called Krabby Patty.
0: Oh yeah.
19: Look.
0: Yeah, that is a bit mad. That is a bit mad. Unless that's his name.
19: Unless that's the name of the move, but.
0: No, I've never even seen that sport in my life. What sport is that?
19: If there's somewhere that Hugh can get the sound on, I do. Look, one of them says ha ha ha. The title of the video is ha ha ha, and it's a guy in a little yellow jacket. The jacket is little.
0: Bing bop boom. There's another one. Bing bop.
19: Bing bop boom.
0: Yeah. Okay. Maybe I need to. I'm now gonna doom scroll across. Nah, come on.
19: See?
0: They can't take it. Nah. Oh, you know what? That is something I'm gonna definitely look at. One's called Beyonce, by the way. That is very, very interesting.
19: So, yeah, so there you go.
0: All right, well, that is, yeah.
19: Sorry, I didn't need to go there, but watched it yesterday, thought...
0: Big up the admins. For social channels. Big up the admin for VR, are you serious?
19: Yeah, big up our admin.
0: Yeah, hold tight, you. So anyway,
19: Oh, we're good. United are rubbish.
0: You are a football man. We can't... Yeah, it was... Okay, I thought you should say, that is it, move on.
19: No, it was satisfying, though, wasn't it, to watch?
0: Incredibly, I'll be honest. Yeah. As much as I kind of... I don't know, I'm just a person that, I don't know what's good things, but when it's, I think even Man United at times, I know I should have a really big burden of hatred for Man United, but I've said this before, they've done a lot for me in my career coming up. I don't have the amount of hate that a lot of Arsenal fans or traditional Arsenal fans have, but seeing a newly promoted side win.
19: And they weren't even, it wasn't like smash and grab.
0: No.
19: They just beat them.
0: Yeah. Standard.
19: Quite comfortably, yep. Just beat them, and they could have scored more.
0: And it's funny because I saw Rashford come on, and I'm a big fan of Rashford. I thought, oh, here we go. Now things might.
19: Stood it out, I thought, 3-2.
0: They might turn on that. Not even a goal scored.
19: We said it last year. We said it last week, so when we were doing the predictions, I said Carrick gone by Christmas. It's so obvious.
0: Oh.
19: Even if it's not by Christmas, by the end of the year, he'll be gone.
0: It's quite funny as well that obviously we shared a video at AOTV, and you know, we have a Man United fan. You were being spicy that
19: he was idiot. He was an absolute moron.
0: No, it's not moron.
19: No, he was. He
0: no,
19: was.
0: He's backing it. He believes his team.
19: He thinks United are going to win the league, Cecil.
0: And he actually believes it.
19: I can't communicate with that. I'm a real person. I can't talk to that. That's a cartoon character.
0: No, but Leicester. No, if Leicester fan was in and said they were going to win the league in 2015, like you'd be like, well, yeah. So like,
19: that's
0: but
19: fair.
0: He is. Yeah, you just so you know. Yeah, Kim was obviously he's a Man City fan, so I understand. But the Man United fan was being very. No, he believes all these things he says, but Kim was being spicy back. However,
19: he was a lovely guy, actually.
0: He is Marcel. Big up Marcel. He's lovely. But also, it's quite funny now that they lost.
19: Yeah.
0: After you know. To be fair, he predicted a draw, but he didn't predict a loss to Hull. But Hull, well done to them. Yeah, big up Tigers. Ipswich Town, Sunderland. I watched the highlights of this. I didn't actually watch this game. I put a big stake in Sunderland, though. Remember, I said
19: you did.
0: I think
19: said dark horse. You said Europe.
0: Yeah, I said they win the Europa League.
19: They win the Europa League. And I think they could.
0: I want to stand by that, by the way. But
19: I think their Premier League form will drop off because of that.
0: Yeah.
19: 100%.
0: Well, yeah, I do. But I feel like they are a well-balanced team, even though Ipswich just... They looked really good as well, Ipswich.
19: It's hard, isn't it? Because we were like, oh, yeah, the three promoted teams will go down. But they've actually all played
0: I think Coventry will stay up, though. Out of all the three, I think they'll stay up. But this Ipswich has thrown me a little bit, obviously.
19: Yeah, I think Coventry will stay up. But I don't know why, though.
0: I'm going with Lampard and the league and all that. I just think... I don't know. Yeah, I think he'll get a lot out of Coventry. But Ipswich Town, fair play to them. They won 2-1.
19: We'll go through all the scores at the end because we had our little predictor, didn't we?
0: Oh!
19: And we'll have to see who's got the most points.
0: You're so right.
19: But we'll do that at the end.
0: Have you got? And you got the screenshot? Oh, yes,
19: I've got the screenshot. Screenshot.
0: Okay. Well, okay.
19: Let's talk about City because it's the most important one.
0: You scraped by.
19: Yeah, of course. Yeah, we scored in the 86th minute and then the 91st minute.
0: Yeah, honestly, I was fuming. I watched the first half because I was wedding in. That's not a word, but I was at weddings. When I say weddings, because it was over a couple of days this weekend.
19: Where was the wedding?
0: Oh, it was literally by my house. But then
19: whose
0: like,
19: was the wedding?
0: Okay, so it was for anyone that doesn't know, when you this is not mandatory. But when you have a baby, you have there's an NCT group, so it's like a baby learning.
19: Yeah, yeah, yeah.
0: So nice. I don't know people's thoughts on NCT. Some people say it's a waste of time. Anyway,
25: we went to a group, and then it's beneficial because your partner gets loads of new friends that have babies the same age. So it was one of their weddings, one of the partners in the NCT group. Really nice. And then I went there, but we have a mutual friend. So Simon, big up Simon from Sidemen, Simon Minter, Mini Minter. His partner is Talia Ma, who's a friend of mine, but we grew up together. We used to do performing together. So she was there. And so was Simon. It was really nice, really nice, really nice little group. We had them. It was a really nice wedding. And did it near where I live. And then we had the next day, went to one of their family friends' garden parties to celebrate. But it was really good. Anyway, so I missed a lot of football. I watched first half, and it was 1-0 down. And I said, this is brilliant. I was like, I love Bournemouth. They've actually been amazing. I said, they ended your season and they're about to start it awfully. And then somehow you guys scored.
19: I felt like it was a bit inevitable that we were going to score, especially towards the last 20 minutes.
25: I don't know how you're talking this way about it.
19: But you didn't watch the game.
25: I know, but
19: you can't talk about a game that you didn't watch.
25: But it was inevitable. I think our first half...
19: I think it was inevitable we were going to score in the second half. Once Cherky came on, I thought we were definitely going to score.
25: But was it inevitable that he was going to win the game, do you think?
19: No.
25: Okay, good.
19: I don't think we were that great. But as I said, that's the worst team we're going to have. We had 7 defenders on the pitch. And we had 3 attackers, and one of them was Phil Foden, which basically means we had 2 attackers on the pitch. We had Semenyo and Haaland. Haaland was madly isolated. No one could get the ball to him. We had 6 defenders. Mark Gahey, Rico Lewis were in midfield. Like, it was obviously the worst 11 we will ever have this season. It was the worst 11, and we still won. And the goals were nice. I mean, the corner was a great corner from Cherky. Gahey was going to score. The second one was unbelievable feat from him, and Guardiola scored. It was good. It was fine. I'm not that bothered. And even Maresca at the end of the game said this game wasn't really about style. This game was just about winning. Because we've got so many signings. We've lost all of our players and we haven't brought anyone in yet.
25: He's foreshadowing. There's concerns. But to be fair, he has mentioned there is concerns. It's going to take a bit of time for them to
19: But you're not even listening to me.
25: No, because I don't believe...
19: You're just forcing some weird little narrative that you've got.
25: But I know how...
19: No one cares. Everyone knows Arsenal are going to win the league.
25: It's
19: going to be a boring, soulless season.
25: Be real.
19: Arsenal win the league with their fake fans and everyone's going to chant, North London forever, even though we're from South London.
25: Listen to him.
19: And all these fans are going to turn up who weren't there 3 or 4 years
25: we're
19: ago.
25: We're a massive club. There's hate in there. You're not nowhere near our size.
19: You're a tiny club.
25: You're burning.
19: You're actually a tiny club.
25: Stop
19: mentally wise, you're a tiny club.
25: We're not.
19: You're a tiny club.
25: We're about to go back to back. We're going to go back to back in the Premier League.
19: Explain these things for me.
25: Talk to me.
19: Explain these things for me.
25: Go.
19: So, one of the biggest clubs in the world. Yeah, massive.
25: Massive.
19: Massive. So,
25: globally,
19: 2018, around December time, Man City go to the Emirates and we win 3-0. And your attendance is something like 32,000, so less than half of the stadium. We had about 5,000 of that in the Premier League because you were, at the point, 5th in the Premier League. Not 19th, not 20th, you're 5th in the Premier League.
25: Really
19: I'm talking. 5th in the league.
25: Yes.
19: 5th in the league. And your stadium was less than half full. How do you equate that, Cecil? How do you equate that with being a massive team? Because there was one point, right, in 1999, where Manchester City win League One, so not fifth, probably about 55th in the footballing pyramid, and we had 33,000. So we had more fans than you in League One than you did when you were fifth in the Premier League. So you explain to me how that equates to massive club. How can that happen?
25: So one isolated game,
19: How can that happen?
25: Because one isolated game, that might just be, there could have been, I can't remember the exact game, but there could be a protest on that day, for all I know. For all I know, where fans are saying, we're not going to the game because of whether it's the owners, situations. That might be one isolated game. But then I could go to a million other games where we're playing you in finals recently, or we're playing at you at your ground, and we are filling out and taking your allocations. Like, constantly. You're taking one isolated game.
19: What do you mean, taking our allocations?
25: The last Community Shield game.
19: I said it was
25: busy. But
19: About 60-40, yeah.
25: But of course,
19: because you never get there.
25: No, stop.
19: Of course, because you never get there. That was our 20th fucking Community Shield.
25: But then if your club is so... in League One, when you're filling out stadiums, then why would it be any different when you're actually winning things?
19: Football's got too expensive.
25: So it's... There's
19: you can't be massive and have half your stadium
25: we are
19: full
25: massive.
19: when you're fighting for Champions
25: game.
19: League spots.
25: One game.
19: No, it was all of that
25: it
19: season.
25: It is one game.
19: It was all that season.
25: There's
19: you threw a paddy.
25: No way.
19: Are you telling me? Be honest with me. Last year when you won the league, be honest.
0: Go on.
19: Out of, on a number level, because I know it's more than 10 and it might be more than 1,000. When you won the league last year,
0: yeah.
19: How many fans came out as Arsenal fans that you'd never heard even use the word Arsenal before? No, I'm going to be honest. Because I was on my Instagram.
0: How am I going to gauge that? And there were people
19: talking about Arsenal who I know for a fact have never been to a football game in their entire life. And they're like, we've done it.
0: But they can still be Arsenal fans, though.
19: No, you're not a fan.
0: Because then you're disregarding all the international fans around the world that can't even go to the
19: I'm disregarding any single fan in England or Great.

0: But you,
1: it's crazy that you're saying this. I've seen this.
0: The cockiness is too much.
1: The parade. And suppose we won it then. Was ridiculous. It's bigger than... Oh, anyway, Liverpool... Oh, I'm not even going to get into all of this. I think... Anyway, no.
0: No, go on.
1: No. No,
0: no, say it.
1: No.
0: No, I know what you want to say, so say it. Say it.
1: No! I'm not, you're not going to get this clip. Because this is not worth it.
0: No, just tell the truth.
1: You got me to rattle. You got me rattled.
0: Cecil thinks that Arsenal are a bigger club than Liverpool. That's actually what he believes.
1: I say one game.
0: Deny it. In fact, we'll do honesty box earlier. Do you think Arsenal are a bigger club than Liverpool?
1: It's not what's in today. It's not in today, so we're going to skip past that. Right, what do we learn from the weekend? I mean, very simply, we're a massive club. Now, Arsenal are amazing, and will we run away with the league? I mean, we've done a lot of prediction shows, and I even said on here, actually, I think City will win the league. In the back, there is a voice in my... It's so loud in my cranium saying, Cecil, you are going to walk it. You're going to walk the league. I had a message, I had a voice note from my friend today. He's like, we're going to go 15 points. We're going to win it with 15 points to go. We're going to go invincible. I said, well, slow down. But in the back of my mind, the way we've started, and it's not about the start, and Man City fans like to remind you, what is it? Dancing in whatever it is, September or August, whatever, crying in May or whatever. So I am aware that it's a long season. But the way it's been set up so far, pre-season, the way we started the season, it's only been one game. So I don't want to get too ahead of myself.
0: It won't be us.
1: Yeah, that's annoyed me. You got in my head before. No, you didn't get in my head before. I said City, and then the past couple of weeks, watching the Pep Guardiola documentary and all that as well, I was just like, yeah, City aren't going to... There's no way they're going to be what they are.
0: No, we can't. Even yesterday, I did some work for LiveScore. I was interviewing fans outside the gate.
1: You do a lot of interviewing. I thought, bloody hell.
0: Yeah. Do you like Vox popping? Anyway, we'll talk about that one off air.
1: Me too.
0: Doing City Vox pops, I really do enjoy. but sometimes it's a bit dead, isn't it? It's a bit dead.
1: Let's move on.
0: Anyway. I spoke to about 9-10 City fans yesterday. Only one of them said that we've got any chance of winning the league. Everyone else, the expectation is Champions League.
1: That's quite realistic of them, though.
0: And only one of them said that Maresca was the right man for the job. So there's not that much expectation going into the season.
1: After your win?
0: This was before the win.
1: Yeah, well then...
0: But I also think, honestly, like, we weren't very good yesterday, but we weren't. And that's all that matters. And we won't be that bad again. Because we're not going to start a game with seven defenders.
1: You're going to lose a game. And we're going to come back here. And I'm going to say you're worse than you were against Bournemouth. Watch. Remember I said that. Keep that one in your mind. Right. Let's come back. Let's come back after this. I need a rest. I need a break.
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4: The issues that we have, or the thoughts and feelings that we have around our weight, a lot of them come from our mums. 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She compares my body type to her body type, to my cousins. 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
1: If you can't get those kind of votes across at a general election, how else will you influence?
0: I think the idea of being a protest vote is a storyline and a narrative that's fading away very quickly. Are we a party that's growing quickly? Are there going to be challenges about how quickly we're growing? Absolutely, but we're ready to take on those challenges. And I think our new membership are too.
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3: I had a really sweet message going, do you think I could come and look at your boobs? I'm not a pervert. I just think they would be really nice. And if you could just show me and then I'll go away again. And then he said, I'm just sorry if this is offensive to you. I'm just a bit of a boob guy.
4: Right, we're back. Had a nice little call off.
5: Can I just say sorry for that first 20 minutes?
4: Yeah, I was going to say, you
5: I'm trying to wake myself up.
4: I can't lie.
5: It's too early. So I'm trying to wake myself up.
4: I haven't seen that Kim ever. Because I was he's being really, he's spiking me bad. You saw it against Marcel last week. I'm a Man United fan, so I understood it. But that.
5: No, I was nice to him.
4: You were not.
5: I wasn't horrible to him.
4: That's the first time you've met him, and you were just saying you were just going.
5: Yeah, he was deluded though, Cecil. So I wasn't go at him.
4: Your first time you meet up. Well, I mean, you can. It makes sense.
5: Got to make content.
4: I hear it.
5: You've got to make content.
4: Gary Neville has said that United's offence is not good enough. Do they need more players? That is a very, very big question. Gary Neville's a man that speaks a lot around his club. I don't know if their players like. From what I know, a lot of the Man United current players don't like their legends because the way they speak. And they are, to be fair, Man United, I think legends are very, Arsenal have it as well, where they sometimes, they don't talk out of turn, they just say their opinion, they're quite loud. Yeah. But I think Man United have all the ex-legends, I think they are the loudest.
5: Like
4: Wayne Rooney's with Mark Goldbridge now, here's the only show where they can literally speak freely and say, well, I think Rooney holds back a little bit, but Mark Goldbridge is being a fan, so there's going to be a lot of things said, I think, this season that's going to be very controversial. Rio Ferdinand says, I mean, Rashford at times had a problem with Rio Ferdinand, how way he speaks. Gary Neville.
5: It must be frustrating for them, like, looking at this now, because they were so good.
4: Yeah, exactly.
5: And they won so much, exactly. And now they're watching this. Like, I think Neville's right to say that. I think in big 2026, starting with Luke Shaw and Harry Maguire in your defence, it's not.
4: It's the same back line as.
5: It's like 2020. Like,
4: yeah.
5: It's like you've got to evolve and you've got to move with the times. And I'm surprised they're still going in like that. I thought they were really poor yesterday. I think the two signings of Tielemans and Santos, I think they'll both work out in the end. But are they real, like, massive game changers?
4: Yeah, didn't they start with. They started with Heaven. I'm sure. Am I going crazy? Yeah, they started with Avon Heaven as well against Hull, which. I spoke about this before. I know Luke Shaw and Harry Maguire are kind of the mainstays of like you said, like for the 2020 or 2021.
5: Because Maguire was starting.
4: Yeah, he started. Yeah. Maguire started and Luke Shaw, but Aidan Heaven was alongside him. And I just thought, and I remember, I think I said, I don't know if I said this on here or somewhere else, I said, like, that was our young prospect, our young talent. You took him from us, and now you're relying on him to start the Premier League. And I am not going to talk, I don't want to talk bad on a youngster, but I saw some of the United fans just hammering him. Obviously, he made a mistake, but like, I was just like, he's a young player, but you're right. I think it kind of all comes to a whole thing of like how you start in your 2026 season with a backline that inexperienced. And I don't know. I also think people are overlooking, right, goalkeepers. I've been very lucky. Donnarumma's been a bit iffy actually of late. But
5: wrong game.
4: Yeah. But well, yeah, and the Community Shield as well.
5: No, that was the game.
4: Oh. Was he at fault for the first goal against Wolves or not?
5: I'm trying to think.
4: Oh yeah, I'm going mad.
5: He made a couple of good saves though.
4: So but I was just going to say, I just think people overestimate how important a goalkeeper is, because I watched Tottenham, I watched Kinski, I was just thinking like they spent all this money, Tottenham, but I'm like, if your keeper, and I've only, because like I said, it's the luxury of having Raya, it's so important to your whole, to everything, your back, the confidence in your back, your two defenders comes from your goalkeeper, the distribution and getting your team out, shot stopping. I just think it's very, very important. And Lemons wasn't great as well, so I'm just like, the back line, and I'm going to include the goalkeeper.
5: We didn't even speak about Spurs getting bodied by Brentford.
4: I was going to half do that. I don't know when. Maybe in the predictions. We have to talk about that. We have to. Because F Spurs. but yeah, Gary Neville's point on the defenders, and I'm going to throw in the goalkeeper there as well. Fabinho set to join Salah in Turkey. I didn't. Yeah. This is something that. Thank you very much.
5: From Saudi.
4: Yeah.
5: Makes sense.
4: I'm going to throw in Gabriel Martinelli there as well this morning.
5: Where's he supposed to be going?
4: Al Hilal. and the club are treating him awfully. And another, you know, from what we learned on the weekend, Ian Wright came out, which a lot of people, I think people, they're split down the middle. Ian Wright came out and said, I think the way the club are treating Martinelli for the years he's been here and what he's done for the club, even though some would say, no, he has done a lot, actually. He's been there for very, very long. He's contributed to a lot. Ian Wright was saying it's awful the way they're just bombing him off. But it's a very mixed...
5: And also, like, you watch that City documentary, the Pep documentary, you realise it's like, what we see as fans is like 0.0001% of what goes on inside a football club.
4: That's true.
5: Like, you actually just don't see anything. Like, in the documentaries, you actually realise, like, what is actually going on.
4: Yeah, but Pep is a very much, I love you, hug, like... To be fair, man, most men, maybe Mikel must be like that, but did he treat Kyle Walker? Like,
5: do you think
4: that is a very...
5: Kyle Walker is an absolute disgrace.
4: Because I was going to say...
5: You're the captain of the football club and you're throwing a hissy fit because Guardiola's having a go at you.
4: Yeah, he went back and I reckon that happened more than once.
5: Yeah, of course it did. And also, Kyle Walker in that season was absolutely pathetic. Like, he gave away the vast majority of our goals. He was absolutely shocking. And to leave... As the captain, halfway through the season.
4: I didn't even remember that until I watched it. I said, wow.
5: He's a disgrace. The worst captain we've ever had. An absolute disgrace.
4: That's a big call.
5: He shouldn't be welcome back.
4: He's one of the Premier League's
5: best. He shouldn't be welcome back at the club. I don't know. I don't think fans want to see him back. You can't leave, for a worst season in over a decade, and you leave halfway through
4: because you can't accept Premier League's greatest fullback.
5: Because you can't accept a little bit of criticism from the greatest manager of all time. That's pathetic. After we stuck by you, after you got your knob out in a club and had all of this and you were cheating on your partner and all of this nonsense, still made you captain, even though off the field you were doing all these antics, and then you leave halfway through the season. Come on.
4: He was actually at an event I was performing at and got on stage and he was off his face in Manchester. I know about Kyle Walker a lot, but I wish I was doing the clips for this show because that would be the generational clip, but it's not going to make it.
5: maybe it will make
4: it. It was a good one because I'm intrigued to know if Man City fans feel the same. I'm looking from the outside in. I don't think he was that bad, but that leaving as a captain in that documentary in a way
5: it's not acceptable.
4: But I think you're allowed to argue back with your manager, but I think he probably done that way more than
5: we think. Yeah, 100%.
4: He has a bit of a spicy character like that. Anyway, so yes, Martinelli potentially off the way to Al Hilal. I was speaking to people that are very close to him, very, very close to him today. Actually, funny enough, coming into the studio today, it was actually really sad. And they were just saying, they were obviously defending their family member. So
5: let's talk about Saudi. Would you go?
4: Yes.
5: Yeah.
4: Awful for me, but like.
5: Yeah, me too.
4: It's obviously money versus ambition, but I'm sorry. The amount of. Like, I saw Crescencio Somerville on a private jet that was bigger than my freaking living room, having his hair cut by HD Cuts.
5: I saw that.
4: And I was like, brother, you played for. Like, what?
5: That's
4: was,
5: my dream is to get a haircut on a private jet.
4: On a private jet. Like, what? Like all his mates are in this living room style. I'm like, because of the money you're getting now, yeah. Why? Like, you earn that generational amount of money, that wealth, and then if you're young enough still, make your way back into the big leagues. I saw Hendo do it and all that.
5: Care about that?
4: Yeah, I know. No. Do you know what?
5: Imagine if like Al Fubar Radio came to us and they were like, "We'll pay you Saudi wages."
4: I'm off ski.
5: Yeah, we'd be gone, wouldn't we?
4: Oh, I'm sorry, Fubar, England Fubar. I'll be off.
5: Yeah.
4: And do you know what it is? Again, people might be scuffing their nose at this, but do you know what it is? I also know the dark truth behind football. I know what it really takes, one, to have a good career, long career, the mental fortitude you need, the actual backstabbing you get from clubs, managers, owners, the way you're treated. Honestly, you have to think about yourself. And players don't do it enough. They really don't.
5: I also think as fans that we expect them to care a lot more about the passion of our clubs than they probably do.
4: Yeah.
5: Like, you're basically being offered to work less hard in an easier league, probably score more goals and get paid five times as much.
4: And live a lovely, lovely...
5: Who would not want to work less and get paid more?
4: Yeah, live a lovely, comfortable life. Of course, you might have to not live in the town that the club is, because I think a lot of people move to...
5: That's a bit daft.
4: Yeah. You can't live in this because it's quite, you know, there's some laws and states and that. But there are some of those places now with a lot of wealthy footballers and that, and there's good education, there's good schools and that, because I speak to a player that's gone over there. So yeah, but yes, I would. That's probably the easiest question I could have answered. Palace eyeing up £50 million for Bowen move.
5: Not going to happen, is it?
4: Nah.
5: I can't see him leaving.
4: Nah.
5: I can't believe he's married to Danny Dyer's daughter. Danny Dyer must be the most buzzing man in the world.
4: Yeah.
5: His daughter's married the West Ham captain. That's about as good as it gets for him.
4: I'm trying to think. Yeah, that is like my daughter going out with Arsenal's captain.
5: With going out with Ødegaard.
4: Or Saka. Yeah.
5: Oh my God, imagine if you're... I mean, not at this age.
4: Yeah, but yeah,
5: that would be a big problem. That would be a big problem.
4: Yeah, that would be a big problem.
5: But of age, going out with Bukayo Saka, you'd be so happy.
4: I'd be gassed.
5: You'd be so happy.
4: You would never... But I wouldn't be singing... He's shagging my... Like, I wouldn't be...
5: No, that's too far.
4: Yeah, I'll be honest. As much as they find that banter, that's not banter. I would not be in the crowd singing that with the fans. Anyway, but Maresca on Grealish. Future, we'll see what happens. Oh!
5: That was nice to see him back yesterday. He got a nice standing
4: ovation.
5: You're really
4: a fan. You're really a big fan of Jack, aren't
5: you?
4: Yeah,
5: I really like him. It was the happiest I was all game until obviously we scored. It was lovely.
4: It's mad. He obviously came on against us at a Community Shield. I didn't know people had such a big...
5: City fans absolutely adore Jack.
4: Really?
5: Well, he's lovable, isn't he?
4: He is lovable.
5: He really cares about the club. He's always saying good things about us. He's got a real good connection with the fans.
4: The media love him.
5: He obviously also won the treble with us and was one of our most important players in that season. So whatever anyone else wants to say about him, rival fans, we'll love him.
4: Yeah, I really
5: I'd love him to stay. Although he did look really slow when he came on.
4: Yeah, he's
5: only just come back from injury, though, to be fair. But he looks slow.
4: Yeah, I just think, I'll be honest, I don't know. I used to love Jack and think he was an incredible player. And I just think slowly but surely, I don't know, he's nowhere near as good as what he was. I mean, at Everton, he started.
5: He's 30 now, though, as well. He's older.
4: Yeah, fair. And a lot of things you need to rely on are when you're younger, the speed and that, the speed. Off the mark. I know. But he's technically a gifted player. I don't know, I just feel like he's... Yeah, it'd be interesting to see what Maresca does with him. I think he might need to move, you know. I really do. I really think he needs to move on. Do you not think he needs to move on? Surely he doesn't add.
5: He's probably not going to start, is he?
4: Does he add to the club behind the scenes? I don't know. Is he one of those players that you think?
5: I think he's probably a bit of a leader. I think people like him in a different kind of way than what you would think.
4: Yeah,
5: of
4: he's
5: with
4: not usual
5: leadership.
4: Yeah, just in the change room, a good guy.
5: Yeah, and he's probably good friends with them all, which obviously helps morale.
4: Yeah, because Haaland rang him, to be fair.
5: Haaland loves him. Yeah. I think a lot of the players love him.
4: Fair. Okay. Maybe the morale. Maybe leadership's a bit interesting, but definitely the morale side. All right, quickly. Rant of the week. I already half know yours, so let's go into what you... I mean, I don't know how it's your rant, because you now have similar trims. I think you should feel honoured to look like him.
5: Well, I'm not even going to rant about Haaland's haircut, because I'm actually sad about it. I'm sad that he's lost that trim.
4: That is.
5: It was so iconic.
4: That is so the game is gone. Man, I'm sad about a man.
5: Yeah, I'm sad. It looks bad. let's be honest. It looks bad. He's not the kind of guy who should have short hair. His hair looks sick. Do you remember when we beat you 4-1 and he took it all down?
4: I know, I have to go back to that. That's why I'm glad it's gone.
5: That was so iconic.
4: That rattled me to another level.
5: Yeah, of
4: course. I hated that game. I was there. I hated it.
5: Our little brother for so
4: many
5: years.
4: Shut up.
5: It was embarrassing. No, it was actually embarrassing. You were desperate to be
4: a little brother. Look where you've been fucking main road back in the day. Anyway.
5: But I'll tell you my main rant of the week. You're going to try and like do your little nonsense, right?
4: So yeah, before you do it, I'm seeing Haaland tomorrow.
5: Are you?
4: At the PFA.
5: Oh, yeah, tell him I say hello.
4: And I really want to just rub his head, but I don't know if I'll probably get
5: tell him
4: arrested.
5: I say hello.
4: Tell him you say hello?
5: Yeah. Why not?
4: Does he know you?
5: No, I don't care if he knows me. Bro, all you have to do is go, my mate Kim says hello.
4: I can do that.
5: No, do that. I'll be watching the whole live stream.
4: I'll do it if you actually... Do you actually want me to do it?
5: I actually want you to do it.
4: I'll do it.
5: So my mate Kim's a big City fan. He says hello. Can you give him a thumbs up?
4: No, I can't. I'm on TikTok Live. Why not? Yeah.
5: If you do that, I will... What do you want from me?
4: I don't need anything from you.
5: You don't need anything from me.
4: I want your flat, actually. I'm joking. I like that.
5: You can stay in the flat. No, here's my rant. This is actually my rant, and it is actually kind of pertinent to what we were saying before.
4: Go on.
5: But I don't want to disrespect Bournemouth, right? They're punching well above their weight, and they're doing really, really well
4: what
5: to be in
4: you?
5: The... Are you going to let me finish?
4: I just hate that. How are you going to Bournemouth?
5: They're doing really well in the Premier League.
4: So
5: I like
4: you
5: them.
4: Lost the league, then.
5: I like going there. I like it. It's a good atmosphere, whatever. I like the stadium, whatever. Yesterday, City had the biggest attendance we've ever had, because obviously we've extended the new Pep Guardiola stand. So we had like 61,000.
4: Oh.
5: the game wasn't that great. We were still chanting throughout. Respectfully to Bournemouth fans, they couldn't sell their allocation, which is fine. They're a small club and it's a long way to travel. They weren't chanting. Even when they went 1-0 up, you couldn't hear them at all. And then afterwards, on social media, you've got Bournemouth fans, and this is, and it's not even just about Bournemouth, this rant. It's just about the lack of authenticity that social media has created, that no one speaks about anything anymore. There were Bournemouth fans, and I saw it on my For You page on Instagram today, who were going like, City fans didn't chant all game, the worst atmosphere I've ever heard in my life. Just because they want clicks, right? But if you watch Match of the Day, any of the clips, you can hear City fans chanting, so you know it's not true. Anyone who's at the game knows that we were chanting all game. Anyone who's at the game knows that we couldn't hear people out of Bournemouth. Anyone who was at the game knows that we couldn't hear people out of Bournemouth. So it's like, what is the point in doing this? Like, it's in Big 2026. You're not a child anymore. He was a fully grown adult man who was doing this. And it's like, you're lying for clicks. And this isn't even just about this. This isn't even just about football. But we've become so inauthentic that now we just lie for clicks. And it's like, what is the point? Like, we're adults. Can we not just have like a normal conversation?
4: I've been to Etihad a few times. It can get loud.
5: But it's way better than people pretend.
4: Against Arsenal, I just know, because it's a big game, I just don't know if it is extra loud. Obviously there is speakers, but a lot of clubs have speakers as well.
5: Arsenal have speakers. They play North London forever before the game, even though not from North London.
4: Doesn't make any sense. Bournemouth, I will say, Bournemouth are always, they are, well, even at their home ground, they're always quiet. So I don't know how they're saying.
5: But do you know what I mean? Like, fair enough. Like, if the atmosphere is absolutely dead, fine, you can go, oh, do you know what? It was a bit quiet today. But because you know that there's a narrative about City fans, you're going to make a video in the stadium, probably at the only moment where there isn't, after you've just scored.
4: Oh, so there's a video as well.
5: And go, oh, look, we're chanting and City fans aren't, ha, ha. Well, obviously, you're in the Bournemouth section. It's going to sound louder to you than anywhere else. Yeah, it doesn't make any sense.
4: The Community Shield, I thought City were very quiet. I couldn't hear them, but they might have not been.
5: You're just doing it for clicks. And you didn't think that either, because I could hear them on TV. It doesn't make any sense.
4: Interesting.
5: It's lying to lie, and I'm bored of people lying to lie. Just tell the truth.
4: But that is the content world we live in.
5: Oh, but it's just shit though, isn't it? It's fine to exaggerate.
4: Everyone embellishes stories.
5: But embellishing is fine. But just blatantly lying to try and fulfil a narrative.
4: Yeah.
5: What's the point? It's like when we got told that if we were going to leave the EU, we'd get £350 million to the NHS. Just a lie. Just a lie. And we all knew it was a lie, but we were too stupid.
4: No, people didn't actually believe it was a lie.
5: We're idiots on Instagram now going, oh yeah, City fans are rubbish. Yeah, where? Where have you been? Oh right, you're from Nigeria, you've never been to England, you've never been to a game, but you somehow know what the atmosphere is like at every single Premier League ground. Jim, that you've deduced that City is the worst.
4: You can't dismiss the international fans.
5: I can. Okay, I don't dismiss them as fans, but I can dismiss them if you're going to talk about going to a game. The best atmosphere in the whole of the Premier League is Everton's ground from Bangladesh. What are you talking about? You've never been.
4: Right.
5: Sorry.
4: He's hot today. You can see he's spicy.
5: Cross. I'm getting it all out now before I go and do some actual tactical analysis.
4: Yes.
5: But no one wants to hear that on this show.
4: My rant, I mean, social media is an interesting place. I saw a video this morning, Ollie Watkins and the Villa fans just putting up his, like, oh, this legend will be missed, and putting up all his misses. And the comments were, they were just going in on Ollie Watkins. And I just think, I don't know. Obviously, I've worked with him, so, and I think he's a really nice guy, so I have a bit of affiliation to him. But like, they were just caning him, absolutely caning him. Obviously, Emery had that meme or viral clip of him saying Ollie Watkins is at the last of him, and he just said silence.
5: Yeah,
4: which was an interesting response, actually. Didn't need to respond like that, but
5: football fans are fickle, though, aren't they?
4: I just think, yeah, but bro, they did a whole montage. I think it's like 10 minutes, it was long, of him, all his misses, and they're just caning him. I'm going to that as I just think, yeah, like, football fans at times can just be really silly. And then also the whole Alvarez thing. So I watched a video this morning about that. Obviously, Atletico Madrid, that the fans were just peltering him, which, I don't know, maybe you can understand in a sense. There's two sides to it. So instead of him going over to clap the fans after the game, I didn't know this, but I've just watched a clip saying that someone went on the pitch and advised him to leave the stadium and let the players go and clap to the fans and him go down the tunnel. But if you didn't know that someone came and told him that, it looked awful. It looks like he's just walked off to go down the tunnel. And they are throwing stuff, they're going mad at him, they're booing him when he come on the pitch. They're obviously trying to make it uncomfortable so he leaves, but it's obviously not to Barcelona. They want him to go to Arsenal, but Arsenal haven't put in an official bid of 100. No. We're not going to, by the way.
5: And he's not made for the Premier League.
4: Yeah, and we're not going to give him...
5: And let's be honest, Barcelona or Arsenal? Where are you going to go? Do you know what I mean?
4: Where are you going to go?
5: I'll go to Girona instead of Arsenal.
4: Oh, shut up. You'd go to the Premier League champions.
5: I'll go to Real Zaragoza instead of Arsenal.
4: And you'd fulfil your destiny by going to Arsenal and to the champions.
5: I'll go to Luton Town instead of Arsenal.
4: Bloody wouldn't. You just said you'd go to Al Hilal for the money. Kim's on a wind-up this morning. I just found that very... I just want clubs. You talk about fans being truthful. I want clubs to just be honest about situations because no one's going to know that he was advised to leave the pitch because it looks now there's a media narrative that is awful and it's just tarnishing him, but the club are never going to come out and defend him because they want him to feel uncomfortable and want him to leave. I just want clubs and fans to be honest. You want fans, sorry, I want clubs to be honest, and I've always wanted that my whole life. That's why I hated football at stage. Anyway, when we come back, we'll be looking at the predictions, which I just hope I won this after this.
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18: I've gone onto your screen time here, right?
4: Oh.
18: And if I spent an average of 22 hours a day doing something, I think I'd consider it a relationship.
4: Oh my God. 22 hours?
18: A day? How? What are you doing on your phone? The total screen time from last week was 155 hours and 28 minutes.
4: Yeah. Right, do it.
5: You go through the games.
4: Yeah.
5: In order.
4: Yep.
5: So we're starting with Arsenal.
4: And I said, we win.
5: I'll tell you what, I've got the scores. You tell me what the score was, 3-0.
4: Yeah, 3-0.
5: You said 2-0.
4: Yeah.
5: And I said 3-1. So that's 1 point for us each.
4: We didn't concede, so maybe can give me an extra point, half a point?
5: No, that's not how this works. The rules are very, very simple.
4: You're such a grumpy old man. All right, Hull, United. Did I predict?
5: You said 1-1.
4: Ah!
5: And I said 2-1 to United, so there's no points for that.
4: Oh, Cecil, man. I could have got that one. I predicted a draw. I'm good, maybe.
5: You got it wrong.
4: I know, but I was closer. Okay,
5: right, whatever.
4: Ipswich Town. So, I went Sunderland. I love Sunderland.
5: No. Oh, no, you're not doing this in order.
4: Okay, so what's games next? What do you want me to do next? Give me a name.
5: You see what I've done here? So, do you see what I've done here? This is bad production. What I've done is I've written the scores down.
4: Yeah.
5: Anticipating that you would read it out in the same order.
4: Yeah, how am I supposed
5: to? Because I haven't actually written down
4: in the actual order.
5: But it would be in the order. It would be in the order that it's written on Live Score.
4: Yeah, well, I'm doing the actual official timings.
5: No, I don't want the official timings. And on Google. We don't do official timings around here.
4: All right, so give me the...
5: Hold your horses. Right, the next one's at Everton Crystal Palace. Right. There we go. Correct result was 2-0.
4: 2-0, correct.
5: You said 3-2.
4: To who?
5: To Everton.
4: Yes.
5: And I said 3-0. So we both get a point for that.
4: For goodness sake. Okay. I want to win
5: Ipswich Sunderland.
4: Yes.
5: You said 1-1, and I said 1-1 as well.
4: Oh, okay, that's not bad.
5: So no points either. We're doing all right.
4: I got Forest Leeds next, but...
5: Forest Leeds, yeah.
4: Did I say Leeds?
5: No, you said 2-1 to Forest.
4: No! I wanted to go Leeds.
5: You said 2-1 to Forest.
4: I said
5: 2-0. Yeah, so 0 points for that as well. Next game.
4: Brentford Spurs. All right, okay. What did I say? No way I said Spurs win.
5: You said Brentford will win. So you get 1 point. I said Spurs will win 2-1. They got absolutely humiliated and embarrassed. They are rubbish, that
4: team. By the way, quickly, I know we haven't really got time, but Mikey Moore, why is he starting? Why is the captain as well? Who's the youngster again? The player's in my head. Anyway, the captain of that game for Tottenham was Gray.
5: Yeah.
4: What the hell was that about? And it was, mm-hmm, it was a big talking point. Really young. How have you got a senior player? You've got no leaders, basically, because you're giving it to Gray. But on top of that, Mikey Moore, he's the youngster. Why is he starting the game? Like, anyway, Richarlison, right. Awful.
5: City, Bournemouth. You said 2-1.
4: Bournemouth.
5: You said 2-1 to City, which means you get 3 points.
4: I'm so good at this.
5: I said 2-0, so I get 0 points.
4: I backed your team and you didn't.
5: Brighton Villa.
4: Stink.
5: You said 2-0.
4: Correct.
5: I said 2-1 to Villa. Wow, I don't know anything about football.
4: Stick 4-0, but no one was guessing 4-0.
5: Newcastle, right? Liverpool.
4: Draw.
5: You said 3-0 to Liverpool.
4: I did.
5: Rubbish. I said 1-0 to Newcastle, but I was wrong as well. Still got one game. We still got Chelsea, Fulham.
4: What's the predictions for that?
5: I said Fulham. You said 2-1 to Fulham. I've said 2-1 to Chelsea.
4: Yes.
5: You are currently on 6 points. I'm currently on 2. That is absolutely honking. But very, very, very, very, very quickly. We're going to have to do them for next week.
4: Oh, wow. Okay.
5: You read out the games.
4: Okay.
5: I'll do the scores.
4: Palace, Man City. Make sure you do it in this order.
5: Right.
4: Palace, Man City.
5: Why are you not doing it? Oh, yeah, that is the order. Palace, Man City. I think Palace, Man City will be...
4: You're going to lose.
5: 2-1 to City.
4: You're going
5: to
4: lose.
5: What do you think?
4: You're going to lose.
5: What do you think?
4: You're going to lose.
5: Quickly.
4: 1-0.
5: 1-0?
4: Yeah.
5: To Palace?
4: Yes.
5: Okay, next one.
4: Liverpool, Nottingham Forest. That's a draw.
5: 2-0 to Liverpool.
4: 2-2.
5: 2-2.
4: Same as, yeah.
5: Next.
4: Coventry Hull.
5: Oh, God, the battle of the...
4: Jesus.
5: 2-0 to Coventry, I think.
4: I don't know. 2-1 Coventry.
5: See how I'm getting you to do them as quick as possible so you make mistakes. Come on, quick.
4: Yeah.
5: Next one.
4: You do Bournemouth-Everton.
5: Bournemouth.
4: That's a great
5: Everton
4: game.
5: Is a good
4: at
5: game.
4: Bournemouth, that is a
5: that's,
4: great
5: that's
4: game.
5: That's 2-1 to Bournemouth. What do you think?
4: Oh, that's so tough. Everton.
5: We're not here for analysis, mate. We need numbers. Come
4: I need a draw. 3-3. It's not going to be that.
5: 3-3?
4: Yeah, it's not going to be that.
5: Next one.
4: Spurs Newcastle.
5: Oh, that's another good game.
4: At Tottenham Hotspur Stadium.
5: 1-0 to Spurs.
4: You are smoking crack. You're actually smoking crack. Kim, listen, it's going to be Newcastle win, and they're going to win 2-1.
5: I'm going 3-1 to Spurs.
4: Yeah,
5: I'm going 3-1 to Spurs. I'm laying it all on
4: people,
5: Spurs.
4: People rely on this knowledge, by the way. Jeez, Chelsea Brighton at Chelsea.
5: No, what are you doing? 2-2, 2-2.
4: Kim is on...
5: 2-2, 2-2, 2-2, 2-2, 2-2, 2-2, 2-2, 2-2, 2-2,
4: 2-0 Brighton.
5: Desmond
4: 2-2. 2-0 Brighton.
5: 2-0 to Brighton. Is that at Brighton? No, is that Chelsea?
4: No, that's not going to happen.
5: Okay, but you've said
4: no,
5: it now.
4: No, actually...
5: You said it now. No. Next one.
4: Leeds, Brentford.
5: Oh, that's another great game. God, the Premier League's so back, isn't it?
4: It's so back. At Elland Road.
5: 1-1.
4: Nah. Did Leeds just lose or win?
5: They just won in the last minute against Nottingham Forest.
4: Oh, no, that's a good game, you know. 3-1 Leeds. It's not going to be that. I'm all over. You're throwing me off.
5: Next one.
4: Sunderland, Fulham. I don't know how Fulham are going to play. Sunderland win 2-0.
5: I think Sunderland win 4-0.
4: Okay, 2-0 Sunderland.
5: Next one.
4: Man United, Ipswich Town at Old Trafford. This is a big game.
5: I'm going to go 7-0 to Ipswich.
4: Fuck off.
5: No, I'm going 7-0. What's yours?
4: Yeah, she goes.
5: Yeah, I've gone 7-0 to Ipswich. What do you think?
4: If Ipswich win, it's Carrick's in big trouble.
5: Yeah, already.
4: I would love to see that. So let's go. 3. No, it can't be, Cecil. Man United win.
5: Yeah,
4: 1-0.
5: 1-0?
4: Yeah.
5: Yeah, I will actually change it. Okay. I'll say they win 3-0. is that the last one?
4: Aston Villa away to Arsenal is the last one on Monday night.
5: 3-0 to Arsenal.
4: No way, it's not going to be 3-0.
5: They're rubbish. They just lost 4-0 to
4: Brighton. Yeah, it's not going to be 3-0. That's why it's going to be a close game. It'll be 2-1 Arsenal.
5: 2-1 to Arsenal. Right, there we go. I can't win this week. You have won the week because it's 6-2 and I can't actually possibly win. However, we're just going to keep it rolling until I win and then we'll stop and we'll start a new one.
4: Well, ladies and gentlemen, that is the end of VAR. You Serious? That is the end of VAR. You Serious? On FUBAR Radio. Brought to you by Cecil G and Kim Qatari. I am the winner, as you just mentioned. I'd love to hear that. Arsenal are a massive club. Kim stinks. And that's a childish insult, but I don't care.
5: Nah.
4: Bye, everyone. We'll be back again next week. Take care. Peace.
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25: Five more people have been arrested after investigations into a crash on the A66 that killed two police officers. That brings the total number of arrests to 17. It happened in the early hours of Saturday near Middlesbrough. Five young men were also killed when their car was driven the wrong way and hit an armed response vehicle. A man and woman have died in a crash in Warwickshire after a police pursuit. Police say officers tried to stop a car in Stratford on Monday afternoon, but the vehicle failed to stop. The car then crashed into a white Ford around 20 minutes later. The driver of the Ford, a woman in her 70s, was taken to hospital where she remains in a critical condition. There's higher death rate for young care leavers. Holly Hughes reports.
0: A new report found young adults who left care had a death rate around four times higher than the general population. It says they've been left alone with no safety net and with catastrophic consequences. On turning 18 years old, people leaving care in England often lose significant levers of support. Experts are warning the so-called care cliff must be addressed. There were 112 deaths notified of care leavers aged 18 to 24 in 2025.
25: The Prime Minister's pledge to carry out the biggest council house building programme since the post-war period. Kevin Garvey from the National Housing Association says they're in full support.
1: The clear message is that we need to build homes in this country, and housing associations have a track record of doing that, so it's absolutely right that we fund housing associations in the right way to help meet housing need.
25: But the Tories say the plans are underfunded. We may be about to see intense thunderstorms and heavy rain across much of England and Wales. The Met Office say it could cause travel disruption this week. It follows very hot and dry weather across the UK. And a new documentary on Disney Plus will follow Spencer Matthews as he completes seven triathlons across seven continents in 21 days. From Radio News Hub, I'm Lucy Gorman-Lee.
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4: Right, ladies and gentlemen, the time has come. What time is it, Soph?
7: It is time for a couple of goals with your favourite reality TV people.
4: I'm Jordan Brooke.
7: And I am Sophie Kasai. People might know me from a show called Geordie Show, which I started at 20 years old, and now I'm here.
4: It was a really long time ago.
7: A really long time. I've actually just turned 35 and I started when I was 20. So here we are, 15 years later. I am still around. You ain't getting rid of me anytime soon. I'm also a brand new cast member on... which is the rival show, but here I am. I'm also on that as well. I am a presenter.
4: So that is where I'm known from. Obviously, I'm known the best known from The Only Way Is Essex, and me and Soph have collided them two worlds now pretty well. I think
7: pretty well.
4: Yeah,
7: and it, you know, I always said I would never date anybody who is in the same job as me, but here I am, and somehow it just works.
4: I'd like to think it's working pretty well, don't you?
7: Yeah, like, we go to work together, we are best friends, we're lovers. People say you never mix business and pleasure, but we actually do, and it works.
4: We do sometimes. I mean, it's a lot.
7: Yeah.
4: It's a lot, but when you get on as well as us two, it ain't too bad, is it?
7: It isn't too bad, and me and John love what we do, especially doing it together, but we also have our own things going on. Jordan is a full-time barber.
4: I am. I'm a full-time barber, about to launch a training academy. Being a radio host with my beautiful wife while filming two reality TV shows. Yeah. It's quite a busy, hectic life, isn't it?
7: I'm actually really professional on something.
4: Go on.
7: Laying on the sofa and scrolling.
4: Yeah, you are. You love that.
7: So I've actually got a professional job as well.
4: But we have decided to take on this new show and present this new show to you all because we still manage to keep the romance alive, do we not?
7: Yeah, we do. And me and John like to think we are here for advice. We've been through a lot previously in other relationships. And we are quite weird because we do openly speak about our past.
4: Of course. And some people don't. But this is what this show's all about. We're going to be looking into where couples think you should speak about things, shouldn't speak about things.
7: Taboo subjects.
4: Absolutely. Taboo subjects. What is different between men and women and living together?
7: Yeah,
4: and how hard it can be.
7: The different, what is the word? Different opinions.
4: Yes, different men are from Mars, women are from Venus. Probably one of the most famous sayings out there that I really agree
7: with. Women just rule the world, but carry on.
4: Sorry?
7: Women rule the world.
4: Do they?
7: You'd be nothing without a woman.
4: That is true. It's like the song, isn't it? This is a man's world.
7: But we will be diving deep into what happens in a relationship after the honeymoon phase ends.
8: Now, we're doing quite well at making the honeymoon stage last,
7: I think.
8: We had a little blip, which we'll openly talk about on this show.
7: But I think the blips happen once the honeymoon stage ends. That's when you know you're like, okay, life's different now. It's getting a little bit more serious. It's not just all rainbows and roses.
8: Of course.
7: It's like the deep relationship stuff.
8: Definitely, but we're going to go into how you can still keep them stages alive. You can keep the honeymoon stage alive. Mm. Yes, people have arguments. Even me and you have arguments.
7: Yeah, of course.
8: And I'd say we are a very, very good couple. But we've had our own things going on, especially with our fertility journey, which a lot of you know about.
7: Yeah, but we're going to be taking different steps into telling everyone how to go official in your relationship. Moving in together, navigating marriage, and
8: which we're going to really quickly brush over on this show.
7: And we'll really be spilling the tea on what really goes on behind closed doors.
8: So what's coming up in today's show? Today's show is going to be, as Sophie's already said, just me and her. In future shows, we will be having celebrity guests coming in.
7: We've got some great people.
8: We have got some really, really good guests lined up. They are, most of them are couples, majority are couples themselves. But today is going to be me and Soph probably explaining more about us two, where we began, how we began.
7: Yeah.
8: We've got some games to play. We've got some trending couples that are in the press at the moment.
7: Yeah.
8: And we want to know other people's opinions as well. We want listeners' opinions. We're going to be getting yourselves involved. We've got questions from yourselves that we're going to try and give our most professional
7: advice.
8: Loving advice on whether you want to take it or not.
7: It's funny because obviously me and Jordan are from different ends of the country. So you've got the northern girls' advice, the rough and ready advice. And then you've got the southern boys' advice, which is very different. We are very, Jordan, 100%. You've got a bit, we are different.
8: And it'd be nice to know whether men from up north are different from men down south.
7: I mean, I can be the first one to tell you this. They are.
8: Yeah, there's a reason you come and found a summer,
7: isn't there? You know the southern girls are different to the Geordie girls. They're all so different. So we want everyone, wherever you are in the country, to get in there, give us some advice, tell us as well, like what you think of different situations, your opinions. We want to get everyone involved in this radio show, and that's what it's about. Me and John are obviously in the public eye, but we honestly, believe it or not, are just like one of yous. We really are. Right, so let's get in there, George.
8: Right, so we're going to move on to our first part of the show now, which is all about trending couples in the press at the moment.
7: Mm.
8: And as we all know, I'm a Celebrity, Get Me Out of Here, Start It Again.
7: No, me and Jordan are really obsessed with I'm a Celeb. Like, it is just so good. I will be honest, sometimes I watch I'm a Celeb and I'm thinking, oh God, like the cast lineup isn't that good and I don't really know who people are. But this lineup, I have got to say, it's probably one of the best lineups.
8: I think this is the best I'm a Celebrity I've ever seen.
7: I honestly do. And I think like they've really stepped up the game in all the different trials that they're doing.
8: Yeah, yeah.
7: Like, it's funny because being in the public eye, me and you'd say, like, could we do that? Could we not?
8: Oh, 100%. I'd love to do it. But this year, what I love, I'm a Celebrity is always a very fun show, but this time it's the lies and the deceit that are going on from the new camp when they're actually in luxury, but they're not in luxury.
7: Yeah.
8: No, sorry. They're lying saying they're not in luxury, but they are. They've got a double bed. They've got a bubble bath.
7: Good at that. I'd be great at the lying bed.
8: Do you know what I mean? Poor Barry McGuigan's pumping a bath for Danny with ice cold water while Maura's sitting in a bubble bath like you at home.
7: It's just absolutely brilliant. Like, we have got my favourites. I honestly believe Talisa is probably a really powerful woman.
8: Yeah.
7: She could go really far. Now, what's the guy called that we're just a little bit about?
8: He's a radio presenter.
7: Doesn't matter.
8: We won't mention any names. Anyway, getting back onto the couples.
7: Anyways, I've got my favourite.
8: Getting back onto the couples' dilemmas. Getting back onto the trending couples. Moira has said something that is a little bit out there, apparently.
7: Yeah.
8: And I don't think we've caught up with this episode yet.
7: I'm going to play
8: Moira's clip, and it is about revenge.
7: Why do you say Moira?
8: It's Moira.
7: Moira.
8: Moira.
7: Myra.
8: Moira, Moira.
7: Moira.
8: Moira.
7: Come on, play the clip.
8: But anyway, this is a clip of Moira. Saying something to the rest of the campmates, I think, getting revenge on a partner. Now, let's play this and see what you think.
7: Come on.
10: When he went to the gym the next day, I got his toothbrush and I filmed myself scrubbing in the verges. He had a dentist appointment that day. And I filmed it and I was in do you know the verge? The thing.
11: The toilet
10: dirty,
11: room.
10: Are you kidding me? I'm telling you now I did. He had a jacuzzi outside, and this is bad, what I'm about to say. I considered taking a dump in it.
8: Right, hold on a minute.
7: That sounds like something from Geordie Shaw.
8: Moira Higgins.
7: That's a Geordie Shaw thing.
8: Has scrubbed a shitty toilet with her ex-boyfriend's toothbrush. Why did she do this?
7: He's obviously done something very bad.
8: Do we know who he is? Does anybody know who he is?
7: No, but I mean, I don't think he'd want to know who he is.
8: No.
7: I think he'd probably go and hide in now, whoever that is.
8: Mate, if you're listening to this, go and buy a new toothbrush because you've still got the same one.
7: Get yourself to Turkey and get yourself some veneers because I can't imagine them teeth are going to last much longer.
8: No.
7: But look, right, I've heard stories of this. I've heard this happens quite a lot, Jordan.
8: Right.
7: It's happening.
8: Hold on. You've heard that people scrub toilets quite a lot with people's toothbrushes.
7: I've heard worse. I've heard worse.
8: Oh, up the bum.
7: Vaginas, bums.
8: Vaginas
7: this
8: not too bad.
7: This has actually happened. I'll tell you who after. But this has happened in one of my friendship groups. They'd done that to a boyfriend who was cheating and she knew he was cheating. So she, whilst he was out, she got a toothbrush and bum hole.
8: No way.
7: Bum hole, so he brushed his teeth with shit.
8: No way. That's a bit far, isn't
7: it? Jordan, if you, right, are going out, getting with another woman or cheating or whatever, that is the worst thing you can do. You deserve a bit of a shitty toothbrush. You deserve more than that. That is tame.
8: No, I think it's bad. What's that? Do you know what it reminds me of? Have you ever seen the film, The Other Woman? When the geezer's seeing three women, it's like Cameron Diaz, two other girls.
7: Yeah, I think I have.
8: And they start doing it. They start putting estrogen in his shampoo, in his tablets and things like that. So he starts growing boobs. They really take the mick out of him.
7: Yeah.
8: It's like that, but there's a line in there. Come on. But imagine putting poo in your mouth.
7: I mean, you farted in my mouth.
8: I mean, this is not that sort of show. Let's give it a bit PG.
7: No, you do that and you do that.
8: Oh, cupcake. Everyone's partial to a bit of a cupcake.
7: Do you know what I mean? And you haven't even done anything bad.
8: But also, it's not just your partner's poo. She scrubbed a toilet that's definitely had family, friends around. There could be up to at least 10 people's poo and wee in there.
7: He could.
8: So, like, he's actually now got his ex-mother-in-law's poo on his toothbrush as well.
7: It's a full-on sewage in his mouth. You know what I'd like to know? If she ever kissed him after that.
8: Basically then she's kissed her own poo, so she's lost at her own game. Yeah, who's the fool now?
7: Do you know what I mean?
8: Yeah.
7: So, look, I'm all for it. Look, if someone's really hurt your heart, then you do whatever you need to do to get him back. And he had no clue about that as well. That's a great thing about it.
8: But, Maura, you've lost because you definitely give him another kiss.
7: 100%.
8: So you've got your own poo and wee in your toothbrush. Right, moving on to clip two now.
7: Go on, yeah.
8: This is about the Gladiator star, Paul Mescal. He has been interviewed and been asked about apparently who's the best kisser in the world. Mm-hmm. And this was his answer.
9: Who is the best kisser in the whole wide world?
11: Ina, you've asked me a rude question on radio. And I don't appreciate it. I have an answer, but I'm not going to give it. You don't kiss and tell.
7: You don't kiss and tell.
8: Right, now he is going out with Gracie Abrams, the singer, and very publicly dating her. And he hasn't answered who.
7: He's hesitated.
8: No, put it this way. If I did an interview, we do a lot of press,
7: I'm getting angry now.
8: We do a lot of press in regards to what we do with the TV shows, Geordie Tower, whatever one we're doing. You have to do some press and you have to answer some questions. Mm-hmm. And they ask questions like that. Now, if somebody asked me, Jordan, who's the best kisser in the world? And I
7: know that. I know you would.
8: And I hesitated and didn't say you. How would you feel?
7: I think I would be on the verge of ending it.
8: Really?
7: Public embarrassing me, you will never. But I know you wouldn't.
8: No.
7: But even if you knew I'd kissed David Beckham in the past.
8: Of course.
7: Which I haven't, but.
8: Of course.
7: If I had.
8: I mean, that'd have been a turn up for the books. I wouldn't have minded. I wish I kissed him.
7: But still, I would always say, you're my partner, we're publicly together. Like, that would just make his partner feel like absolute shit. Mm. Especially in the public eye. Like, it's just rule number one, isn't it? It's like, who's been the best shaggy at life? Obviously, it's going to be me. Do you know what I mean?
8: All day long.
7: Is it?
8: Absolutely, all day long.
7: Okay.
8: All day long, don't worry about that.
7: Yeah, I was waiting for a hesitation.
8: All day about that. Am I yours?
7: You are actually...
8: No hesitation at all. I'm going to marry you.
7: I will say, right, like, our first kiss, it's scary because when you do, you know, start dating someone, kissing's a very big thing.
8: Yeah.
7: Now, if they do, like, kiss the wrong way or not really a good kisser, that's hard.
8: I think it's Liam Reardon and Millie Court have just done their show kissing.
7: Yeah. It's true.
8: And she said she had to, but that happens. You learn about each other. Like, you do. Sex gets better the longer you're together. Mm, yeah?
7: Yeah.
8: Like, it does, because you start, goes from having a one-night stand, having a shag, to making love.
7: Yeah,
8: and trying to make
7: course.
8: A baby. Like, we're making a baby.
7: Make a baby,
8: so there's
7: yeah.
8: love there, you know?
7: Yeah, but the kissing thing, like, when I met you, I was like, oh, my God, I've got so lucky. He's actually a really good kisser.
8: Yeah, no education needed.
7: No, and I remember seeing you kiss like me.
8: Yeah.
7: Like, we kiss the set.
8: Yeah, I remember our first kiss in the street. Remember that?
7: Anyways,
8: I think Paul Mescal, you've slipped up a little bit there, mate. I think you should have definitely said your bird's name.
7: Yeah, I think your bird is definitely going to get your toothbrush and wipe it down the toilet for that.
8: She's talking to Maura right now, planning the toothbrush thing. Remember the saying, Happy wife, happy life. Happy life,
7: yeah.
8: Schoolboy mate.
7: Yeah. Next one, what we got?
8: We're on to Megan Fox now. Now, they're a strange couple, aren't they?
7: She's just so beautiful, isn't she?
8: She is, and she was always... She was one of my childhood crushes. In Transformers, she was unreal.
7: Well, I look nothing like her.
8: No, I'm talking about years ago. She doesn't look like that now. I don't fancy her now.
7: Oh, you better not, like.
8: No, come on. As a young teenage boy, Transformers 1, when she turned up on a motorbike.
7: Yeah, it's fine. I fancy Tom Hardy and you look nothing like him. But...
8: Exactly. I beat him up. So Megan Fox and Machine Gun Kelly have revealed they're expecting their first child together after previously suffering a miscarriage, which obviously we can relate to very well, fertility journeys and things like that. They're not easy. The pair are reportedly considering some very unique names. Have we got any guesses for what their names might be? Because they're odd, right?
7: Like Bloody John.
8: Mm.
7: Or bloody, like, bloody whore.
8: Or
7: whore. I didn't mean whore. I was going to say Bloody Harry. Like, it's just something weird.
8: Yeah.
7: Like, do you know what they do, Jord? So, like, they drink each other's blood.
8: What, like a cult thing?
7: They admit that they're in this, like, mad cult. So they do, like, weird stuff. So, like, they are, I think they're, like, love Satan.
8: That's weird, isn't it?
7: Like, they are just, like, quite dark.
8: Or would they do, like, a name that's, like, a really... You know, when you get them old names sort of come back around, like, Gretchen. I was going to say that recess, isn't it? But something weird.
7: It's going to be, like, something dark, like, go darker.
8: Darker.
7: Like, darker, like, something... Come on, you've got a crazy mind like that. Like, think... Not dark mind, but, like, what's the very overactive mind?
8: Yeah.
7: Think of something like blood and vampires.
8: Dracula.
7: Dracula.
8: Yeah.
7: I think they'd have a kid and call it Dracula.
8: Dracula Machine Gun Kelly.
7: That's what I mean.
8: I mean, Machine Gun Kelly, that can't be his real name.
7: It is.
8: Nah, definitely not. He must have a real name.
7: He came out the womb and
8: his birth certificate doesn't... Oi, oi, I'm going to call you Machine Gun Kelly. No way. His birth certificate must say something else.
7: So, we are so happy for them, obviously, because we can imagine what it's been like going through that, which is just absolutely horrible. And you know what? There is one thing I actually did. When I actually seen this, I had to look up her age because I was like, oh my God, like, because I thought she might have been a bit older because she's been around so long. But she is, I think she's 37 or 38. And things like that, weirdly, when I look at celebrities in the public eye and falling pregnant...
8: Of course.
7: It gives me, like, hope.
8: Yeah, absolutely.
7: In a way, I do sort of look up to things like that and I think, look, like, if they're doing it, Kourtney Kardashian, I think she was in her 40s. So things like that give me hope.
8: Definitely.
7: And seeing, you know, people talking about in the public eye as well, like, someone as famous as Megan Fox talking about miscarriage and stuff.
8: Yeah.
7: Like... Things like that really, really inspire me. And I think it's so hard to talk about. And look, congratulations to them and whatever crazy, bizarre names they're going to call the kid. I'm sure the kid will have a very happy, wealthy life.
8: I do. I wish Machine Gun Kelly, Megan Fox and AK-47, their
7: and
8: new
7: child,
8: for their best and happy wishes in the future. Anyway, moving on to our next section of the show now. We're on to Couple Dilemmas, where every week me and Sophie are going to be given a couple dilemma that we're going to debate and discuss together.
7: Yeah.
8: Now, the dilemma this week is, how do you know when the person you're dating is the one?
7: Okay.
8: Let's do it. Let's do this quite quick,
7: Let's
8: do this as free. The three points that you look at that you have to think, yeah, they're the one.
7: Mine's a weird one because I just think when you know, you know. It is like...
8: Of course.
7: When I say that, right, when I've met people in the past, I'm like, oh yeah, I really love him, he's the one. But I just knew they weren't. I'd say it, but I knew I didn't mean it. But when I met you, there was a different feeling. Like, it's like your gut just tells you that they are that person. Like, spiritually, I'm going...
8: Here we go.
7: Spiritually,
8: here comes
7: just,
8: the woo-woo.
7: The energy. You just... When people used to say... When you know, I was like, I'll piss off. But when you know, you know.
8: Yeah.
7: So I generally believe in that one.
8: I think so. One of the points for me as a man who's been in relationships in the past, I was quite a person that would run. If an argument would occur or something I didn't like, I was very used to being on my own, that I was that typical, right, phone number, radio silence, ignore, and just go my own way and be quiet, cutthroat and... Not horrible, but to protect myself, I suppose. But then when I met you and times got hard, my whole mindset changed from running and just thinking, right, now, it's not for me.
7: Mm.
8: I would come up with a strategy to make it better.
7: Mm.
8: And to know you were someone that was worth doing that for
7: made
8: me realise you was the one.
7: Yeah, and I think laughing.
8: Yeah.
7: We always say, if you can laugh together, then you can do anything, because laughter, I don't know what it is, but when we first met, we used to laugh. We still do, but we used to laugh so much every single day. And we still do, like,
8: of course,
7: in bed together on a night. Like, last night, we did have a laugh when...
8: It wasn't funny.
7: But, Jordan hates to be scared.
8: Yeah.
7: But last night, I thought it was really funny to scare him. And
8: not a fan.
7: And he always gets such a fright.
8: If you ever see in the press that Sophie Kassai and Jordan Brooke have split up, that's because Sophie scared me.
7: I just love it so much.
8: She's made me jump in the house, and I have the ump for about an hour afterwards, so that nearly ended it last night. So we'll cut that off there.
7: Yeah, but yeah, I do think finding the one is definitely got to be, like, you've got to be laughter, you've got to be best friends. That's the thing. Like, you don't want a relationship where it's strictly just a boy,

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9: This is one sport where it's unforgiving. 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All their opinions are different and they all think their opinion matters and they don't mind voicing it. Yeah. So we're trying to create somebody for that. You know, you have to be robust, you have to be mentally strong.
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10: Not long ago, you couldn't leave your house due to mental health.
11: I just remember that first year, I really could not get out and I was really stuck in the sofa. I remember my back was ruined from just sitting down for most of the day. I was just stuck on the sofa then for another few days and I was thinking about this and going over this in my head and I realised that, like, my life was never going to change until I really started to find a way to make it work.
0: Hello, guys, and welcome back to one of the best radio shows you were ever going to listen to. And that is Couple Goals with me, Sophie Kasai, and my left hand arm, but he is the rock to my life. It is...
1: Jordan Brooke. I was just thinking of who it's going to be then, but it is me. Anyway, we're going to delve into a bit of an extended interview now. This is the stage of the show where we would normally have a guest, but today we're going to give you a bit more info on me and Soph and our lives. Yeah. And we're going to start... everybody knows how we first met. We've covered that quite well, but we're going to talk a little bit. We're going to be a little bit heartfelt here and talk about what's been going on with us and our life and what Sophie's got coming up. Mm. Soph, do you want to give it a go?
0: Yeah, like, this year has been quite hard. Obviously, the start of the year, I did lose my nan, which Jordan was just amazing. You were so good with that, Jordan, and that I feel like, you know, we're losing anyone, and especially whether it's friends or family, like, you never prepare yourself for grief. And, you know, I went through quite a lot of grief this year. Mm. And not only that, me and Jordan went through fertility struggles, and that was really hard. And I think going through the grief of my nan and then me and Jordan going through grief of not having a child, weirdly, even though, like, touch wood, we never went through a miscarriage or anything this year, and we haven't been through that, but the grief every month of not having what you want, that baby, it has been really, really tough for me and Jordan, hasn't it?
1: Yeah, and I think so. And I think obviously, first things first, I'm so proud of you and everything you've done this year in regards to that. But we were sort of a bit naive to the fact, me and Soph, well over 18 months ago now, and we decided to go on this fertility journey, that it was sort of like the typical come off, not that Soph was on any contraception, but come off contraception, leave it in and have a baby.
0: Yeah, exactly.
1: And

0: It's not that easy.
1: It isn't. And some people it is.
0: Yeah, and this has been the hardest part, I think, of mine and your relationship. Mm. And we really have covered that in your new show, haven't we, that's coming out?
1: Yeah, which is coming out really soon. I think it's the 15th.
0: 16th. Monday the 16th of December.
1: Monday the 16th of December, that does come out. And look, I'm looking forward to it. Me and Jordan went through so much this year. And when MTV and Paramount approached us and they were like, oh, do you want to do this? And I was like, you know what? I've openly talked about it now, but if I can help at least one woman to get pregnant or be relatable in what I'm going through, then I've done something right in the world, of you course. Know. And not only that, it's obviously give me and Jordan a little bit of a push to get like more tests done and find out a little bit more.
0: Yeah, definitely.
1: And look, like, it has been such a tough few months.
0: It really has. And it sort of started when we realised it wasn't going to be that easy. It started back when I had my sperm test done, which was one of the first tests I had done.
1: Yeah.
0: And I'm very thankful to the TOWIE team there. They really supported us through that.
1: Yeah, they were brilliant.
0: The Geordie team supported us through everything with our fertility journey.
1: And
0: the fact that me and Sophie can give you, the public, an insight into our journey and how it has been, and obviously me opening up that little bit about men and how they should speak about it more, that was very, very hard to do. Mm. But again, thanks to Dan Diags, Roman, my friends, being there for me. So men, if you are going through the same thing, definitely talk about that.
1: Yeah,
0: because
1: of course.
0: Me and Soph weren't talking about it. And I was being a typical man. I was going to work. I was going to cut people's hair, coming back in from the salon. And we just found out another negative pregnancy test. And I would not take it out on Soph, but I wouldn't talk to her.
1: Yeah.
0: So then between me and you, there was a riff.
1: Mm.
0: And it become hard. And we've now got to the stage of where we communicate so much
1: course,
0: better
1: like,
0: than ever.
1: I remember like taking these pregnancy tests when I was doing my period and it coming negative, and I just couldn't bear to tell Jordan.
0: Yeah.
1: So I just keep it to myself. And I was like, oh, I think I'm due on. But I knew I wasn't pregnant. So then I knew I was due on my period. So there'd just be times like I'd just sit there and I was like, just can't tell him.
0: And it become the thing of we'd sit in front of him and be like, what's wrong with you? And you'd be like, no, I'm fine. What's wrong with you? And he'd be like, no, I'm fine. And we really weren't.
1: Yeah,
0: you know?
1: I know.
0: But we've got stronger through that, and we are still fighting for it. And there is going to be a little baby Brooke at some point.
1: Honestly, I've got hope for both me and Jordan, and for anyone out there who is, you know, in a similar position. Just talk, talk. If you want to reach out to me on DMs, reach out to me, or if your partner wants to reach out to Jordan, like, reach out to him. And also, the show is going to raise so much awareness, and there is tests that you can get done, and there is things out there that can help you. And one thing I do always see is most people do get that beautiful baby in the end. Like, science is very advanced these days, and there's always going to be the light at the end of the tunnel. So for anyone going through it, me and Jordan totally can empathise with you, and we get it, and we're all on this journey together, aren't we?
0: Yeah, definitely, of course. And obviously, we are now going to talk about sort of our plans for the future and where me and you are going. And that is, the baby has been at the forefront of our future plans for such a long time now, and still is every day. And I feel like we're coping with it better. We're talking to the right people to get ourselves there.
1: Mm.
0: And we want that, which will happen.
1: Yeah.
0: Other plans for the future, naturally.
1: I'm just going to sit back.
0: Naturally.
1: I'm not getting involved in
0: this. The talks come in a relationship of when it is time for a ring.
1: Ring. I'm not even putting my 50 pence in here.
0: Because
1: I'll end up walking out.
0: No, don't walk out.
1: We've talked about this so many times, you've just taught me to shut up now.
0: I have. Gents, you can agree with me here, yeah? Any gent listening now that has proposed or is thinking about proposing, it is the only moment you get as a man, really, where you're fully in control, yeah? Sophie Kasai, my beautiful wife, is such a control freak when we do anything, any parties we do, anything we're doing, she has to be the one doing the plans. She likes everything to be done her way. Little spoiled Sophie.
1: John, you've got to remember, like, I have been on my own for a long time.
0: Of course.
1: So it's not just that.
0: Of course, but what I was
1: and
0: saying is,
1: being self-employed, right, people who are self-employed, you end up being a control freak.
0: Of course.
1: Because you are in control of your whole life.
0: Of course.
1: So when a man comes into your, you know, your world,
0: yeah,
1: is very hard to adapt.
0: Of course, but what I'm saying is, when it comes to this, this is something I'm in control of, yeah, and I will make it the best day of your life, yeah, which I've always said to you.
1: I've got all faith.
0: As a man, you can't win, because so I've turned around and said, oh, like, when am I going to get a ring? When are you going to do it? When are you going to do it? Now, if I went and did it tomorrow, she'd go, you're only doing it because I told you to do it. Yes, you would.
1: I feel like that's because I really pressured you. No, right.
0: You didn't even want to do it. I told you to.
1: You know what's really hard? Like, Geordie Shore, when the next series comes out in January, there is a scene where, you know, I am thinking about it quite a lot because I'm thinking, oh my God, I look like an absolute jealous bitch here. But James proposes to Leah.
0: Yeah.
1: And
0: amazing couple, by the way.
1: Oh my God.
0: An unbelievable proposal.
1: Everyone knows James is like a brother to me. Anyways, he proposes to Leah. It's the most perfect proposal. It was just beautiful. In Thailand, you know, it's out there in the press now, so we can talk about it. But there was a moment when that all was going on, everyone's congratulating them and everyone's excited, and she was showing her ring. There was a moment where I was like, it's like when I see pregnancy announcements as well, I had to run into the toilet and just have a moment.
0: Of course.
1: And I was like, oh God, this, I'm just having a moment. I feel really bad because I want to be happy for them, which I am. Mm. But as well, I'm quite sad for myself because it's not happened to me yet.
0: Of course.
1: And James has did it before. Anyway, so I sat in the toilet and just had a minute, forgot I had a mic on, looked to the left and there was a camera in my face. I thought, that's it. I was like, this is going to go out there and I'm going to look like an absolute, like, just jealous bitch. And, you know, when I talked to the producers about it, I said, look, they were like, do you want it, Sean? I went, you know what? Just go for it.
0: Yeah.
1: Because I know a lot of girls can understand where I'm coming from. Mm. You know, when we do see other engagements or other baby announcements, things like that, we do give a little nudge to your partner. You go, oh,
0: cool. Tell
1: look
0: me
1: at
0: about
1: that ring.
0: It. And the thing is, when you get to our ages now, obviously, I'm touching 30, so's touching 50.
1: You, honestly.
0: I'm touching.
1: Need the Botox, love, not me.
0: I'm touching 30, so's touching 31. And
1: you said I look 30 on the train.
0: And you do see the people getting to the next stages of their lives now, which is people proposing, people having babies. And obviously, we're about to watch pregnancy announcements, a lot of them recently out of our mates, which has been tough.
1: I know.
0: And engagements, like James's one when we was away and everything like that. But like I said, I think you have to have a little bit of faith in your partner. If you know you're with the right partner, which I'd like to think you do, and I just pulled off the surprise birthday party of the year, by the way, and you didn't have a clue about it. I want to pull off a surprise like that times 10. So all I'd say is let me.
1: Of course, but I do get the fear because you do see these people who have been with the partners for like 10 years and the partner still hasn't proposed, or 5 years, anything like that. I'm like, I need commitment. I need commitment before 5 years. Like, I think that's really, really long. But I did speak to a friend and she was like, look, you want a baby, you want to be proposed to, you want a marriage, you want all them things.
0: If we do it all now, what else have we got to look forward to?
1: Exactly.
0: You pack me up and move on with someone else.
1: Well, I said that if you don't propose within 5 years, I'm off. But look, I know them things are going to come, and when they do, it's special. And there's no rush. Of course, no rush for weddings and proposal. Baby things are different because of the woman's body clock. But when it comes to proposing, look, I'm happy to get married at 40, love.
0: Yeah.
1: You've got plenty of time.
0: Of course.
1: Engagement next year.
0: Yeah, yeah.
1: Anyways.
0: We'll leave the engagement with me, but I do think that. And listeners, listen, we want your points of view. We want you to, if you watch a show and you've got a similar story to the engagement that we can talk about next week.
1: How long people think is like the time frame to be proposed to. Like, what are we saying on average? So are we saying 5 year, 2 year, 3 year? Or
0: you could be ruining a lot of relationships here because there's definitely people
1: let's
0: sitting
1: get them,
0: on
1: let's get them in.
0: 11, 12, 13 years.
1: I want to talk to some men. If they've been waiting, if they're doing 10 years and not proposing, we've got chats.
0: Right, listeners, we want you in next week talking about. No, we want some questions in. Sorry, for next week talking about.
1: How long have you waited for your ring?
0: How long have you waited for your ring, ladies? How long have you been waiting, men? If you waited that long, why have you not done it? And when should be the right time to do it?
1: Yep,
0: we want people's proposal stories.
1: Yep, yep.
0: And tell us how you proposed. I need some tips.
1: I can give you some.
0: No.
1: Okay.
0: No.
1: Okay.
0: Absolutely not.
1: The reason
0: I haven't got enough paper here in front of me to write down what you'd say.
1: You know the ring, though.
0: Yeah. Oh, of course. Harry Potter.
1: You know, like, I've seen a lot of people, like, women have actually picked their own ring and, like,
0: yeah, I don't agree
1: fully
0: with that.
1: Went with the men.
0: I'm quite old school there. I don't agree with that. I mean, I can't wait for the day that I ask your dad and talk to your dad. I get with your dad so well.
1: Yeah.
0: And I know it will make his day.
1: When you could, are you planning on asking his hand?
0: Stop fishing, because I'm not going to say.
1: My mum said that the other day. She went, like, is he going to ask me if he can take my daughter's hand in marriage?
0: No, she'd say yes anyway. She'd have said yes straight away.
2: Yeah, no, yeah, bother, why yeah. are you? Why are you? Can have a man.
1: You know what? It is so fun because we really wanted to do a show like this, didn't we, Jordan?
0: Yeah, yeah, definitely.
1: It just came at the perfect, perfect time when we've been through a bit of a hard year.
0: Of course.
1: You know, we've filmed a lot of TV shows, whether it's Towie, Geordie Show, Fertility Show. We've done so much this year. And it's came to the end of the year now. And we can talk about the year that we've had, the year before that, and everything that we've been through. And I think me and Jordan, we're very good talkers and we're very good listeners.
0: I think so.
1: And we want to listen to a lot of other people's like advice and, you know, things that they've been through and be here to help people as well as tell our own story.
0: Of course. And I love the dynamic of couples, you know. I do think we've got some really, really good guests lined up coming in as well. And I think that being able to give a male point of view and a female point of view and how different we look at things. We're going to do some games where it'll be me and the other fella guest against you and the girl guest or couple v couple, Mr. and Mrs. You know, this is a really fun way of exploring couples, and we always wanted to do something like this. Help couples, have fun with some couples. Yeah. And listen, there might be couples out there that really need our help. I think you're so good at advice. I'd like to think I am as well.
1: Well, I've been around the block.
0: Yeah, absolutely.
1: Yeah, I've dealt with a lot, and so have you, Jordan.
0: Of course.
1: So, and we've finally got our happy ending.
0: Of course.
1: I mean, this show could be our make or break, Jordan. Make or break.
0: It'd save me a lot of money on that ring if it was a break, I tell you.
1: Nah, never, never. That's one thing me and Jordan done. We've got really strong, haven't we, this year as well.
0: We have.
1: We can end it on a high, love.
0: We can end on a high. And let's involve some fun in this radio show now. We are going to play our first game. We're going to play a different game every week. But today's game is real or fake. Now, we're going to get lists. We'll read out one at a time. Yep. And we're going to discuss whether these celebrity couples were real couples, have been real couples, are real couples, or fake.
1: Okay.
0: And made up, yeah?
1: Okay.
0: So we're going to go first one off the list.
1: Shawmances then. Pretend he's Shawmances.
0: Either that or just completely try and imagine them. We're going to work out if that was real or fake. So if someone said, for example, Jordan Brooke and Sophie Kassiah, they was a real couple.
1: Yeah, all right.
0: So we're going to move on to the first couple, which is Dwayne The Rock Johnson and Emma Watson. Now that is basically putting the biggest WWE star there ever was with Hermione Granger.
1: So you've got, so do a quote
0: please,
1: for, you do.
0: Listen to that.
1: Well, I know, yeah. So can you smell what The Rock is cooking?
0: Yeah.
1: And what's Hermione's famous line?
0: Alohomora.
1: So can you smell what The Rock is cooking? Alohomora. It doesn't really go.
0: No. And like, look at the size of him and the size of her.
1: Yeah, that is, no.
0: Imagine if they was in their full get-up, yeah? Obviously, he's been in loads of films, but dress him as like...
1: He's in his little pants.
0: Dress him as The Rock with his armbands on, and her in a school robe.
1: She's got a little habra-cadabra thing on.
0: Do not talk about Harry Potter, habra-cadabra.
1: Don't even get me started.
0: That's not a real
1: Harry
0: spell.
1: Potter.
0: All you Harry Potter fans out there,
1: I just don't get it. Harry Potter's just the biggest ick.
0: So, are we in agreement that Hermione Granger was never with The Rock?
1: Never.
0: Yeah?
1: That's chalk and cheese.
0: It's fake?
1: Is it fake?
0: It's fake. Well done, Sophie. It's fake. Right, moving on to the next one. We have got Mila Kunis and Macaulay Culkin. Now,
1: ooh, I think that's real. I don't know why. It's given real.
0: Kevin from Home Alone.
1: It's given real.
0: What, when they was kids? Because I don't remember it recently in the press. Is that like a childhood little one when they was really young?
1: Yeah, but you've got to remember I'm older than you. I think this was a thing, you know.
0: Well, after Home Alone, obviously, when he was a lot older. Or are you talking about like a little thing when I was at school? Did they go to school together?
1: I think they had a kiss behind the school hall.
0: Yeah?
1: Yeah. I think I can vision it.
0: That was a real couple?
1: I think like that no, a little
0: listen,
1: kiss.
0: They was a real couple.
1: They were?
0: Yeah.
1: Told you. My generation, Jordan.
0: Right. Now we're moving on to Tiger and Avril Lavigne.
1: No, you don't mix R&B with rock. It's just not a thing.
0: No? Give us a little bit of top one of Tiger's songs.
1: Where?
0: Is that, are you broken? Are you stuck?
1: Well, that's his tune, of course. Where? The one that is.
0: And then one from Avril Lavigne?
1: He was a skater boy. He said, see you later, boy. It just doesn't go,
0: sorry,
1: does it?
0: Nah.
1: It just doesn't go.
0: What do we reckon? Real or fake?
1: I don't know. Was Avril?
0: I'm going fake. I don't think Avril Lavigne was a Tiger.
1: Didn't someone say Avril Lavigne died?
0: No.
1: Or was that her on the. What's that one that she went away on a flight? Something happened. It was a conspiracy. So Avril Lavigne's still alive?
0: Avril Lavigne, to my best of knowledge, is still alive. Yes, she is.
1: But she didn't get with Tiger.
0: Was she with Tiger? So, give me your answer.
1: Well, Tiger's not going to date Kylie Jenner, but previously dated Avril Lavigne. Like, come on.
0: So, you're saying fake?
1: I'm
0: saying fake.
1: Fake all over it. Fake is my bum.
0: They was actually a couple.
2: No, they weren't.
0: Yeah, they was.
1: R&B and rock collisions.
0: No, and only recently.
1: What?
0: Only recently they was together. He was riding a skateboard down.
1: I bet he was. I bet he was. And what? And he made her wet. Wet.
0: Wet. Where? You sound like a CD that's stuck.
1: Yeah.
0: Right, moving on to our next one. This is one of my favourite actors of all time. I love him.
1: One of my favourite rappers.
0: Tom Hanks and Cardi B.
1: Nah.
0: Surely not.
1: Cardi B is like a stripper. She's from the ends.
0: Yeah, mind you, Tom Hanks is... Never travel anywhere with Tom Hanks.
1: Why?
0: Well, if you look at the list of what he's done, Castaway, yeah. Sully.
1: Oh,
0: what else has he done?
1: What happens? He just gets lost
0: Captain,
1: in the villa.
0: Captain Phillips.
1: Oh my God! You don't want it. I can't imagine him to be trapped with Cardi B anywhere, because she would probably do your head in. But
0: God, she'd ruin him. Can you imagine Cardi B shagging Tom Hanks?
1: She would give it a good go. Like, honestly, you want to see her twerking, Jordan? Like, I love Cardi B. I'm a big fan of her. You're obviously a fan of Tom Hanks, aren't you? But it's just not... I mean, he's probably been there when she's been at the strip club. I can imagine that.
0: Yeah?
1: Yeah, dirty boy. He's been there. He's watched her back in the day in Miami, being on that porn. He's went, there you go, love, there's a couple of dollars. But right. I don't think they've...
0: I'm saying fake. I'm 100%, I'm 100% sure on this one. And the answer is fake.
1: Yes.
0: Tom Hanks and Cardi B was...
1: Fake is her bum.
0: Never together. Yes. Let's go down to one because I don't know a few of them ones. Let's go down to Keanu Reeves and Lady Gaga.
1: Who's Keanu Reeves?
0: Neo at The Matrix. John Wick.
1: Oh, see, that's just your thing, but Lady Gaga. You know
0: Kanye West. You know Keanu Reeves is. Long black hair, John Wick, got a blue staff like ours.
1: How do I know a guy with long hair and a dog?
0: John Wick, the film. All right, Matrix, Neo, leather jacket, black glasses.
1: I don't watch these things. I actually don't know. Lady Gaga, though.
0: All right, I wouldn't say they was ever together.
1: I don't know, I think they do.
0: Yeah.
1: Something sounds weird. Staffy dog, long dog hair and gaga, that is her type.
0: Yeah?
1: She loves the staff and the
0: so
1: gaga.
0: So you're saying real, I'm saying fake, yeah?
1: I think it's real.
0: And the answer is fake. Keanu Reeves was never with Lady
1: God's
0: Gaga.
1: Sick.
0: David
1: Beckham and Jerry. David Beckham and Jerry Halliwell.
0: Never, because he's obviously with Posh.
1: No, I think this is real.
0: No. Was he with Jerry first?
1: I think they had a fling first. I think. When I watched the documentary, I'm sure he mentioned it.
0: No, he wouldn't. So you're telling... I thought he always... I wish I did know David Beckham. I'm talking like
1: I
0: know him.
1: No, I'm telling you.
0: But he always wanted Posh.
1: I think they went on a date. Is it true?
0: It is. You're right. Wrong. It's fake. David Beckham was never with Jerry Halliwell. It was always Posh and
1: Becks. That is me to a T. I've just made a complete scenario in my head the way I believe it.
0: Yeah.
1: That's scary, that, isn't it?
0: Yeah, it is. We're going to go on to the last one now.
1: Yep.
0: Now, this I can't ever see being real. Tom Cruise and Cher. So Tom Cruise, he's probably my favourite actor of all time.
1: I don't know,
0: Maverick. So you can imagine like Tom Cruise riding his motorbike being really cool in like Mission Impossible and she's on the back.
2: Love after love.
0: What do you think? I don't mean they was ever together. Sure. Actually, Tom Cruise is older than you think. Tom Cruise is touching 60. He looks
1: Cher's
0: good
1: 70
0: for 60.
1: Odd.
0: Likes an older woman, me and you.
1: Oh, someone said I look like Cher with my curly hair. Do you believe?
0: And I was named after Tom Cruise in one of his films.
1: Maybe it was.
0: Maybe it's a sign.
1: Come on, let's give them a go.
0: And I've just bought a motorbike. Do you want to get on the back and sing Believe?
1: Yeah, 100%. I think they kissed.
0: Oh, I'm saying real, purely off the back of me and you. Tom Cruise was with Cher.
1: Yay!
0: Do we know what year they was together? Yeah, we're going to look it up.
1: I want to know if it was a kiss or they went full way or like a proper like thing.
0: That's mad. That's why we ended up together. Tom Cruise, Cher. Right.
1: Now, I don't know if that's a compliment or not.
0: Well, I don't know. Put your curly hair back in and we'll see.
1: Okay.
0: 1985 they was together.
1: Really?
0: Yeah.
1: God.
0: You was born.
1: Born.
0: Right. That is the end of our game this week. We'll be back with another game next week. And for now, we're just going to go to break two. We'll see you in a couple of minutes.
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10: I had a really sweet message going, do you think I could come and look at your boobs? I'm not a pervert. I just think they would be really nice. And if you could just show me and then I'll go away again. And then he said, I'm just sorry if this is offensive to you. I'm just a bit of a boob guy.
0: Hello and welcome back to Couple Goals with Jordan Brooke and Sophie Kasaya.
2: Woo.
0: Now, we are on to the last section of our show now, aww, which is all to do with you beautiful listeners.
2: Mm.
0: Now, these are your questions and horror stories, where me and Sophie are going to answer some of your questions regarding relationships. And we're going to invite you now. We want you to send all of your problems, questions, anything to do with relationship, horror stories. You can send that.
2: We want to hear it all.
0: Yeah, we want to hear it all. You can send that via voice notes to the show. So if you check all of our socials, all the information there of how you can send us these voice notes will be on our Instagram and socials. Now, Soph.
2: Yeah,
0: this is
2: on.
0: The first question we've been sent in.
2: I feel angry already.
0: I really want your opinion on this one. Ready?
2: Oh, God, yeah,
0: so my girlfriend is considering dumping me because she keeps having dreams of me cheating on her. Even though I've never cheated on her, she picks fights with me and won't let me hug or kiss her. What should I do?
2: Right.
0: Talk about personal experience a minute.
2: Okay, so when I've read about dreams and stuff, there's a reason why you have sex dreams. Every dream means something, okay?
0: Yeah.
2: So with the sex dreams, it means something.
0: Right.
2: And it makes you think that when women have like sex dreams, you feel like you've got it because there's a gut instinct.
0: Right.
2: So we think that. We think, oh, my God, I'm having cheating dreams because he's cheating on us.
0: No. But you've had so many, not so many.
2: No, but I'm
0: But you've done that to me. I've woke up and you fully won't speak to me and you go, you kissed someone else last night in my dream.
2: But I get where she's coming from. She's probably thinking he is actually doing it, right? Which will probably be a little bit of her insecurities. She's probably been through a lot in the past. So now she's thinking, oh, my God, he's doing it to me. But that doesn't mean it. It just, I'm sure there's a reason for it. It's like, it's sexually.
0: It is funny.
2: I need to Google it.
0: It is funny how dreams affect you, though. Because I have dreams like, I can have an argument with someone and I wake up with a raging hump and you thought, no, it's a dream, but you really are affected by who it was.
2: Yeah.
0: Like, I've had an argument with your mum in my dreams and I wake up and I think, oh, your mum's doing my head in. She's not. I love her to bits.
2: Right, are you ready? So the main reason, dreams of infidelity can represent an acknowledge of fear that you are neglecting your relationship in favour of financial or business concerns.
0: Yeah, but you've had them about me. You've fully woken up and I said, you're right, and you go, oof.
2: Yeah, because it just for that split minute you think, oh, how dare you, like, how dare you do that and interfere in my dreams by sleeping with another woman.
1: Like, it is vile, vile, and it does. It makes you get a little bit angry, and it takes a little while. I think a good hour to forget.
0: Dreams are mad, though, and I'm laughing. I do not want you to tell this story on here, by the way, and I've got full control of your mics. If you try to tell it, I will turn it down. But how about the dream yet about me in prison?
1: What was that one?
0: When I was in prison. Do you not remember?
1: No.
0: Yeah, you
1: what
0: do.
1: What is it? I don't want to know. No, don't bring it up, because there's been so many.
0: No, it was bad.
1: Is that with the really big penis?
0: Yeah. We'll leave that on there. We'll leave that one
1: there. Yeah, I do think dreams means, like, you do have something on your mind, especially when it comes to the sexual things. Oh, you're just really horny and you just need a shark. Mm. But there is no need for it to be horrible to you and not be able to kiss or cuddle.
0: What would I do as the man? I would plan a lovely night for just you two. I'd get her some lovely lingerie and I would have a lovely night just you two shagging. So all she can think about is you, not you shagging someone else.
1: Yeah, I just generally believe that sounds like someone who is really horny. She just needs a good shag.
0: Yeah, absolutely. Right, on to our second question now. This is a weird one. The name my fiancé wants to name our baby is the same name of her first love. Am I in the wrong or is this weird?
1: No, going a little bit off topic, there's a similar scenario where, you know, like, ex-boyfriend and girlfriends might talk about baby names.
0: Right.
1: But then you meet someone else and you call it the baby name you've always wanted, but it was with your ex.
0: Right. But this similar was actually... But listen, this was actually the name of his ex. Like...
1: Nah.
0: If you tried to call my son... If you tried to call your son, our son, your first boyfriend's name, I'd be like, absolutely not.
1: It's not okay. But if it's a common name, like something like Craig...
0: No. For me, it's a no-go.
1: It is a massive no-go. Like, yeah, it is a massive no-go. But if it's a common name and you've always wanted that name...
0: If we had a lovely little daughter and I tried to call her my first bird's name, what would you say?
1: I'd be like, the same name as mine.
0: No, my first bird's name.
1: Oh, I don't know our name, so I'm glad.
0: Yeah.
1: I'm glad.
0: But you would never let that happen?
1: I wouldn't. No, I
0: actually,
1: wouldn't.
0: It would be awkward if it was your name, because it is the same name as my ex-bird's.
1: Exactly. You've got away with that one.
0: I've really got away with that. I can call my daughter the same name as my ex-bird, because it's your name.
1: But I think, it is bad, because it's like you're going to look at that kid every day and think, that is your ex-boyfriend. Like, you're going to just be reminded of his name, aren't you? So I think that's a no-go. But, you know, going off topic as well, like, people plan these baby names for a very long time, and maybe she had that before she met the ex. You don't know the real scenario, Jordan.
0: Yeah, true, but I think it's weird. I don't think you're wrong. I don't think you're in the weird. I would tell your fiance to absolutely do one. I think there's so many names out there, you know. Have a look at what Megan Fox and Machine Gun Kelly are going to call
1: it. Yeah, tickling felt their book. Call it Vampire or something, or Dracula.
0: No, there is so many names out there. You don't need to call it anything like that.
1: Nah, you don't. But yeah, you know, I think you just need good chats there. And look, having a baby is such a special moment. You don't want to be reminded of anyone's ex-boyfriend when that pops out the vagina.
0: No, especially if you're having dreams about it as well, like the top question. They're two. My advice for both them is, I've said the one about the first one, have a lovely romantic night with your girlfriend. And then the second one is, absolutely do not let them call it that name.
1: You know what, when it comes to baby names, there is so many out there, and me and John are always stuck on one.
0: We've got ours, and you're never gonna know.
1: Actually, we've got both.
0: We have got both,
1: boy and girl,
0: but until it happens, they're gonna be firmly sealed under our belt.
1: I think baby names now, people keep it such a secret. It's like such a secret thing now, isn't it?
0: I think it should be, though. It's nice. And the whole finding out what you're having thing. I mean, we will do a gender reveal, because I know you love a party. That's the only reason you're going to do it. But I'd like to.
1: What about
0: gender
1: reveal and baby shower?
0: Yeah, all right, we'll do both.
1: You were so impatient. That is a lie. You were so impatient. You will need to know what it is. I can't ever imagine you settling thinking, yeah, I don't know if I'm having a boy or girl. Like, you were so, you've got OCD. You would need everything sorted for that baby.
0: Yeah, true. I'd like to get the bedroom sorted and everything like that. Yeah.
1: Yeah.
0: It's going to be exciting times, aren't it? We've got some exciting times ahead.
1: We have. But we have got so many exciting times ahead, especially on this show as well. We've got great things coming up. But
0: that's it.
1: For that, we George. Have.
0: Well, unfortunately, ladies and gentlemen, we have reached the end of our first episode of Couple Goals today. So have you enjoyed it?
1: I could just sit here all day. I'm ready for another hour.
0: No, thank you for everybody listening. 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Just what do you have to say, Soph?
1: So you're ready? Hopefully this works. Alexa, play Foobar Radio.
0: Yeah, and if it, doesn't if it doesn't understand Geordie, you ready? Alexa!
1: But there's so many places and ways to watch this, and obviously this will be all over social media as well. So please show me and Jordan some love and get your questions in your comments and voice notes and whatever you want to do. Like, share, just help us get it out there, and we will 100% be helping you as well.
0: You'll be able to listen back to our show on any good podcasting platforms. But for now, it is going to be goodbye. We will be back next week with an amazing guest, actually, or guests. There might be two. Yep. You might be lucky. And we're going to be playing some games with them, talking more things relationships, what's good, what's bad. We'll slip the marriage question again. We managed to cover that today. Thanks for your help.
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0: And we will see you next week. 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
19: Every single Green vote that is counted across the country sends a very clear message to Keir Starmer.
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24: More people, including a 16-year-old boy, have been arrested by detectives investigating the events leading up to a crash on the A66. It left two police officers and five others dead. Police say the five young men killed in a crash with a police car in Teesside may have been linked to serious and organised crime. A man's died after getting into difficulty in the sea off Devon. Emergency services attended the scene off Blackpool Sands on Monday afternoon. The man, who was in his 40s and from Surrey, was treated by paramedics but pronounced dead at the scene. His death is not being treated as suspicious. Next, young adults who left care had a death rate around four times higher than the general population. Holly Hughes reports.
4: A new report says they've been left alone with no safety net and with catastrophic consequences. On turning 18 years old, people leaving care in England often lose significant levers of support. Experts are warning the so-called care cliff must be addressed. There were 112 deaths notified of care leavers aged 18 to 24 in 2025, which the review says equated to an estimated death rate of approximately 130 per 100,000 care leavers.
24: Almost £10 billion is being allocated to councils and housing associations in the first wave of funding for affordable homes. Kevin Garvey is from the National Housing Association.
5: What it means is that housing associations and councils can now start construction on tens of thousands more social rented homes. So it's really welcome.
24: But the proposals have faced criticism from Tory ministers who say it's underfunded. Intense thunderstorms across much of England and Wales could cause travel disruption. That's what the Met Office say, as a band of heavy rain is expected to move northwards tomorrow morning. And singer Harry Styles says he took a break from music because he was in his own head. He says he was struggling with the pressures of what people wanted from him. From Radio News Hub, I'm Lucy Gorman-Lee.
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7: 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Double Olympic champion Helen Glover OBE explains.
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0: It's just me. Oh no, Becky's sick again. So it's me. I'm own. Oh yeah, oh yeah. I'm own in the studio. Could say anything. Could say anything at all. Could tell you that the devil's inside my brain. I could start screaming. Nothing. No one could do anyone. No one could do anyone. No one could do anything. I could start literally screaming. Could start shaving off all my hair. Pulling out my fingernails. No one could stop me. This is live radio, people. It's 5 o'clock on a Tuesday. Welcome back to Death of Funny Business with me, Natasha Spencer-Levy. All on my own some today in the studio because poor Becca has... I was about to say Rebecca. She doesn't like it when I call her Rebecca, but I like calling her Rebecca. Rebecca has a sinus infection. Poor thing. She's got temperature. So she's at home all tucked up in bed. And we said to her, it's okay. It was just, have a little sleep. Have a little sleep. Okay. welcome to a solo show with me. It's Tuesday, I already said that. So we do have a guest today, which is really exciting. So I'm very glad to be interviewing Nathaniel Dye, who is, well, he's a very interesting human being who's recently, well, at 36, he got diagnosed with stage 4 incurable bowel cancer. And he was given a terminal diagnosis, basically. And he's been campaigning for improvement on the NHS because he spent 100 days waiting for cancer treatment. And yeah, I think it's going to be a very interesting conversation about the state of our country, for one. Second of all, what it's like to grieve your healthy body, or what you thought might have been your healthy body. Your body that's already alive. Still alive. Still alive. I'm being told I've got to move my mic down. Thank you, Yasmin. Do you know what it is? I like hiding behind my microphone because I have a little pimple patch on my chin because for those of you following my cycle, as we do, it's Tasha's Period Corner. Da, da, da, da, da, da. We should get theme music for Tasha's Period Corner. What would it be like? I think it'd just be like that. Tasha's Period Corner. Da, da, da, da, da. I haven't started yet. I'm late. But trust me, it's not a baby. It's just stress. It's literally just stress. I'm just stressed and tired, so I'm breaking out, which means I have a pimple patch on my chin, for those of you who care, which means I like hiding behind my microphone. But Yasmin says, no, I have to start sit up straight like a lady, okay? And do my job. I know, thank you. Oh, I'm replying to things that are happening inside my head that you can't hear. It's the voices. We have some updates. We have a new Instagram. Woo! Everyone in the studio cheer. All my friends are cheering. Woo! We have a new Instagram. Death of Funny Business has its own Instagram page, which is very exciting, which means that you can now just see all of our clips all at once, all wonderfully collected in a lovely little collage of things. And for those of you who are new here, because we realise that sometimes people are coming to our platform here and discovering the show for the first time. This might be the first time you've ever discovered the show. Somebody might have died. Congratulations. Welcome to the club. The water is fine. We got cookies. Okay. Here at Death of Funny Business, normally me and Becky, but just today, me. We talk about death, we talk about grief, we talk about life, we talk about love, we talk about what it means to be alive, what it means to die, and then what it means to take that love and not know what to do with it. And hopefully we can support people and hopefully bring some joy and a little bit of laughter, a little bit of the funnies to anyone who's grieving. Grief is a really fucking annoying, boring, fucked up thing that we all deal with. And funnily enough, Becky and I have some first-hand experience. I do sound like I've lost my mind. I sound like I'm pretend, like I have friends and Becky's actually like not real. And I'm like, yeah, Becky, do you want to say your bit? Oh my God, guys, she's so funny. Yeah, because her dad died. Oh God, Okay. No, I'm not having an episode. My mum died when I was 7. And even at the ripe old age of 25, I'm still discovering things, learning things. And yet, I would say I'm in the happiest era I've been in a long time. And it's a very interesting world coming to do this every Tuesday, where Becky and I explore different types of grief, different tools to help grief. But that's what it's all about. It's about finding the right tools for you. And Becky's dad died when we were 18. And then our teacher died when we were 24, 23. And Becky and I got together and she was like, let's do a podcast. I was like, well, let's fucking do a podcast. She was like, okay, let's go. And do you know what's crazy? The rest is history. So 3 deaths. And how long have we known each other? God, 20 years? Oh, 19, 18 years. 18 years of friendship. We've done rock band together, school plays. We both played inappropriate characters in several primary school productions. I was once the star in the Nativity. Pretty sure she was pretty jealous about that. I'll never live that down. Peaked at life at that point. Sung a song called Twinkle Sparkle. Got given a tiara, pair of gloves. It was pretty epic. That might be the best thing that anyone's ever done for me after my mum died. Sparkly gown, pair of pink satin gloves, and a tiara. What more does a girl need? Nothing. It went like this. Twinkle, sparkle, twinkle, sparkle. I'm the shiniest star of all. Something special, it's me. They call... I am having an episode. This is what happens when people leave me alone. Okay? This is... You lot know. You lot know by now. And you know what's crazy? I don't care. I was just saying to my friends the other day, I've reached this, like, level of... not giving a shit about what people think of me, that is very, very freeing. Like, I really don't care anymore. But, like, truly. Not like, oh, I don't care. Like, no, I actually don't. And, like, to a point where my brain is like, wow, you could rip out your eyeballs right now and you wouldn't mind. No, I'm kidding. Sorry, guys. Getting brain dark. Producer Yasmin is a little bit scared. Tasha's period corner. But yes, we have Nathaniel Dye. He's actually an MBE. He's received an MBE, which is very impressive, if you ask me. But then again, that's a whole conversation about capitalism and democracy and what's the royal family called? Patriarchy. No, that's not it. Monarchy! Thank you, Yasmin. Yasmin's whispering in my ear, just making sure I get the words right. That's the word I was looking for. It's all about monarchy. Do we like the monarchy anymore? Don't know. Is that woke? Fuck knows, mate. I'm not sure. Maybe we'll find out today. Maybe Nathaniel will educate me. I think we're going to have a very interesting conversation about the government because I have feelings about the NHS. As a chronically ill person, you guys know. A little bit unwell. Still waiting on a rheumatology appointment that I've waited about 6 months for. And I'm still... I've had 2. And for some reason my GP and my rheumatologist can't quite get their shit together. It's like having divorced parents. They keep fighting. She's asking me to send him things. He's saying to me, she's not giving me the letters. And I'm like, well, can you lot just get on the phone with each other and talk? Zoe, Tamir, sort it out, guys. I'm serious, I'm naming you. Name man shame. I'm going to say it. And on that note, we're going to go to a break and then Nathaniel will be in the studio with me and we're going to ask some important shit, guys. Over and out.
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2: 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And then he said, I'm just sorry if this is offensive to you. 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
8: This is one sport where it's unforgiving. 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Yeah. So we're trying to create somebody for that. You know, you have to be robust, you have to be mentally strong.
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0: Hello and welcome back to Death, a Funny Business with me, Natasha Spencer-Levy. Can't say my own name. It's one of those days. And we have Nathaniel Dye, MBE, in the studio today. Thank you so much for joining me.
11: Well, thank you for having me.
0: No, thank you. How are you doing?
11: How am I doing? That's really quite complicated. So, in short, I've got cancer.
0: Woo!
11: Yeah.
0: That's
11: one of the stranger responses I've had, but let's go with that, yeah.
0: Yeah, we're just going to be toxically positive here.
11: Well, completely. I mean, I guess a lot of people are positive on my behalf, so may as well keep that energy going in some ways. I mean, I think we've started straight away that the humour gets real dark, so I apologise in advance.
0: Oh,
11: you know,
0: don't worry. You didn't hear the beginning of the show. I was just talking about how crazy it is that I'm on my own today because Becky isn't very well. So she sends her apologies for not being here. But I was just saying how I've been given free reign of a studio and I can do whatever I want, include pull out my fingernails or scream for 15 minutes. But I'm not going to do that because I'm a normal person. And the humour does get dark, but that's okay. Obviously here we talk about death and we talk about grief. And I guess my first question would be to just... Do you want to tell us a little about your story and your journey and how you've kind of ended up being this spokesperson and activist for those suffering with cancer?
11: Well, that's very kind of you to say. I seem to have fallen into it by accident, really. I'm talking about the MBE, the citation. Mm-hmm. I did it edited to start with because it said something to do with cancer campaigner. Which sounds like I'm campaigning for there to be more cancer,
0: yeah,
11: which I can assure you is definitely not the case. You know, I some people even don't like to share with me their good news. Say, if I don't know if I had a good scan or even if the cancer's got shrunk a bit or even disappeared. Mm. And I'm thinking, well, I mean, that's very sensitive, but I don't want to bring anyone down with me.
0: Yeah.
11: You know, and unfortunately, I guess I am going down at some point because in my case, we're at stage 4 and mm-hmm. It was bowel cancer, which actually isn't in my guts at the moment, because I had some emergency surgery and I've got my designer colostomy bag and something called a stoma, which I've named Homer because it rhymes in a song.
0: I like it.
11: Absolutely, Homer the Stoma.
0: It's
11: full of fart jokes. The rest of my album is all sorts of poignant tearjerker ballads, but yeah, yes. Homer's song
0: and
11: is
0: then
11: a bit
0: Homer's,
11: more
0: it's just
11: silly.
0: your like neo-pop punk era, I feel.
11: I would say so.
0: Yeah, you've just like transitioned. You have that little B-side situation. Yeah, I like it.
11: Well, you've got to have some light relief when life gets difficult. But it got pretty difficult earlier this year, just for a bit more context.
0: Yeah, for sure.
11: Because, and everyone says the word terminal far earlier than it's medically true. Mm. So I was told relatively early on, within maybe about 3 months of diagnosis, that you know, if it was at stage 4, cancer would kill me slowly or quickly. I mean, initially, the general 5-year survival chances are about 10% or so.
0: Oof.
11: Yeah, I mean, we know what's coming. Yeah. I also lost my mother to the same cancer I have, so especially know what's coming.
0: Yeah.
11: But then at the beginning of this year, because it spread to, where do I start? All the L's. So liver, lymph nodes in various places, lungs, got about 50 little tumours on my lungs.
0: Oh.
11: Although apparently not too much to worry about. Unless
0: really?
11: They spread to the brain, which they have.
0: Oh,
11: so
0: all
11: I've
0: right.
11: got a little kind of nugget there. I was really concerned at first because it's on the right side. And, you know, I'm a musician, I'm quite creative, and that's a creative centre.
0: Yes.
11: But I was told it wouldn't necessarily affect my personality, so that's good.
0: Okay, that's great to know. What do you play? Because I read that you're a music teacher.
11: I've just been in the studio for 3 days recording with a ska punk band called Filthy Militia. And I play the trombone. We've got a nice little 3-person horn section in addition to all the, you know, the standard rock band stuff.
0: Love.
11: So it's just the kind of music that was really popular when I was, you know, coming into my musical, you know, appreciations late teens time. And
0: incredible.
11: It doesn't really matter that no one really listens to stuff anymore because there's a real niche around, for example, the New Cross Inn has like ska punk nights all the time.
0: I love the New Cross Inn. I went to university in that area. Well, in New Cross, it was literally like one of our, and yeah, they have some great, shout out to the New Cross Inn, they have great music nights, because they used to do an emo night, they used to do like, yeah, oh my gosh, so much fun. You just brought back a whole bunch of memories for me.
11: Well it's kind of like a whole bunch of memories for me, because I mean, and this all happened since I got sick, and I guess like just being in a band, that kind of thing, you know, often if you play something like the trombone, you just play whatever needs a trombone, so straight-laced stuff like orchestras, etc. But this is a little bit more fun in a way. It's like, yeah, I've always wanted to be in a band, and I ended up like subbing for a guy whose partner was having a baby, and just ended up staying, and they kind of took me under their wing.
0: Oh my god, I love that.
11: And now we're just living this rock star lifestyle. And I guess because we'll keep positive, I suppose. And
0: well, we can do whatever. If you want to get hella negative, you're more than welcome to. It's valid.
11: It's a kind of ironic positive. I mean, they tend to be, because I don't exactly have to say to retirement. So I can take

0: I would guess the most of us would do.
1: Well, I don't know if it's true that there's a most of us. I think it's just whatever feels right.
0: Yeah, of course.
1: But I mean, I try not to do it in cliches, but one of them is really true, that you do walk out of that room when you're told how ill you are. And in my case, relatively recently, yeah. I've been told it's definitely less than a year. And that's the official definition of terminal.
0: Yeah.
1: But you're a different person. Mm. And pretty much right from the beginning, I had two real kind of moments of clarity, I suppose, just thoughts of clarity. One of them being, well, this is really rubbish, and I didn't necessarily know what to look out for in terms of bowel cancer symptoms. Mm. Like I literally didn't know my shit. And so
0: I just want to give you props for that. That was brilliant. Thank you so much.
1: Well, it's okay. You know, I mean, I've got a bag of it just sitting in, just always with me, pretty much. Like, it's probably coming out right now. It's just how it works. But yeah, so raising awareness so that, honestly, others don't end up like me, because younger age groups like ourselves, or me just about, I think I'm not yet 40. Mm. Well, I know I'm not yet 40. it's the fastest growing age group for that particular cancer, and for a lot of cancers. Like, initially I was told by my GP, for good reason statistically, I suppose, that I was far too young to have cancer at the age of 36 going on 37. And okay, I suppose, as you're worried because your mum died of the same cancer, I'll give you a test just in case. Turned out just in case got very real. But not very quickly, because I had a bit of a wait for treatment. And
0: let's talk about that.
1: What I'll say is that the NHS is full of heroes, and no Absolutely. One person did anything wrong at all. But I think it's like the British cycling team talk about the accumulation of like marginal gains. Mm. Well, this was like the accumulation of marginal waiting times that were just a little bit longer than that you think they should be. And that amounted to what I've since found isn't actually the most uncommon wait for treatment, which was from putting my hands up with all the bowel cancer symptoms, including, you know, including while we're here, my blood in my poo. That was, I don't know, I'm a little bit colorblind, so I wasn't certain for a while, but definitely. And at one point, and this isn't normal, it was ridged a little bit like a churro. Okay, if that happens, you go see a doctor.
0: Fascinating. That's it. Yeah. Are you listening, people? Churro poo. Not for you.
1: No, absolutely not. I mean, it could be one or two ridges and not so pronounced, but I mean, a few friends can't have churros now because I've told them their story. So apologies if anyone was listening to this while eating, but I personally have no regrets right now. The NHS talk about a continuous change in your bowel habit, which essentially might mean going to the toilet a bit less, a bit more often. Mm. In my case, it was quite frequent, and like lots of abdominal pain, up to about 10 times a day. That is, even if it's gradually caught up on you, which it did, and even if it comes and it goes, and sometimes it's there, sometimes it's not, just please see a doctor.
0: Keep an eye.
1: I mean, the worst that could happen is that you've gotten someone to take this like really quite insignificant test that doesn't cost much time or money for the system, and you get the all clear. Isn't that wonderful? But in my case, if I'd have maybe not thought, I can't make it to a clinic for ages because I've got to work really hard. And that was honestly one of my major thoughts. Like, really? I haven't got time to go to a doctor and get myself checked out because it comes and goes, it'll go away again. I could have potentially gone sooner, but once I got in the system, the government target at the time, with the previous government, was 62 days, so 2 months. Oof. And I ended up waiting over 100.
0: Yeah.
1: And in that time, I was initially told, which is a strange thing to be told when you've got cancer and if you know about the stages, that it was stage 4, but what they call locally advanced, which is good stage 4, or as much as that can be.
0: Yeah, it's like in one place, not everywhere.
1: Yeah, so it just come from like the lining of the bowel to my liver, and there was one little spot in the liver that they could get rid of, both of them, and potentially it wouldn't spread anywhere else. Mm. And so it might be like a really difficult year of chemo, maybe a bit of radiotherapy just to zap it, and then all being well, go and live your life. Then,
0: oh, really?
1: then scans gradually got booked and gradually trickled in over about 6 weeks.

0: weeks or so. And over that time, it was something called a PET scan, which pretty much injects radioactive, some kind of radioactive sugar dye, which lights up tumours like a crystal.
1: Had something to say about you both doing it together?
2: So I think all my friends definitely said this is a good opportunity for you, both of you, because you actually get to experience this together, and they all know that we always like we are always together. So this,
3: so for them it was like, this is the perfect, this is like the perfect thing for you guys to do, because you guys never leave each other, like you never leave each other, so you should just do this.
4: That's what it really is. Your Christmas tree lungs.
0: Yeah, that's definitely.
4: I think that's it.
0: That's at least in the insert.
4: Yeah, definitely.
0: If anyone does it anymore. But so that discovered a couple of lymph nodes in my neck, which pretty much made things a little bit more serious.
4: Yeah.
0: And so we're now talking, along with those average, 5-year survival chances, 10%. Maybe most people after a year, it's kind of 50-50. Mm. Although most bowel cancer patients are over 60 years old, so I'm in middle age. So I was thinking, okay, I'll try and get at least past a year. Mm. And at that point, I mean, just going back to where we were ages ago, I just thought, right, well, what do I want to do? So at this point, I am well into running at a dangerously addictive level. So I've got up to ultra marathons.
4: Oh my gosh.
0: I've run 300 milers, the most recent of which was about 2 days before the colonoscopy that showed me that I had cancer in the end.
4: Yeah.
0: And so I had to have this this procedure and fast for it and have like a zero fiber diet.
4: Yeah.
0: So I'm kind of 10,000 calories approximately depleted after having run 100 miles. Then I have to fast.
4: Oh,
0: I have to take this stuff called bowel prep, which clears out your insides properly.
4: Yeah.
0: And then I have... Well, after it's finished, I have the best meal of my entire life.
4: What did you have?
0: Which was a mini pack of free custard creams.
4: Oh.
0: Because I've had to fast after an ultra marathon. That's 100 miles. And then after having had my free custard creams, I know something's up.
4: Oh.
0: Because there's a little tiny room and my brother who's taking me home because I've been sedated is sitting there.
4: Yeah.
0: And you know when there's someone else in the room as well as a doctor, it's going to be interesting.
4: Mm.
0: And I'll never forget these words. Bearing in mind, this is a professional doctor.
4: Were you asleep? Did they put you to sleep for that?
0: Not quite to sleep, but sedated. So a little bit drowsy.
4: Like drowsy.
0: So I'm told, and I vaguely remember this, that a camera goes in and it comes out again. And I'm told that there's something obstructing the camera. And I'll never forget this phrase, bearing in mind it's quite a serious conversation.
4: Yeah.
0: Then I tried the baby camera. Sorry? The baby camera?
4: Camera for a baby?
0: Is that a camera for a baby?
4: Camera of babies?
0: The camera, and I'm a little bit confused. And then he goes in with, and that means there's at least a 70% chance you got cancer. And then the worst bit comes. And bearing in mind, I've had emergency surgery. I've had days, weeks on end in excruciating pain.
4: Yep.
0: Worse than that was the 3-week wait for whether I had cancer or not.
4: That's crazy.
0: Because that is the real life-changing bit. And I think since then, things have pretty much been half expected. I've been able to ride the wave, but that was not a rideable wave, I would say.
4: Because I guess sitting in uncertainty... is more fearful than, it could be more fearful than actually knowing the answer.
0: Oh, absolutely.
4: The anticipation of everything is just, I wonder, why did you have to wait? Was it the 3 weeks between you had the scan and then they decided, or...
0: We're talking waiting for biopsies. And
4: 3 weeks for that.
0: and this is where just the system is so clunky. So something called MDT, which is a multidisciplinary team, which discusses your case, and that just forfeit the wrong part of the week, and then you have to get on someone's books to literally just talk to a consultant because, it was possibly going to be longer, but I remember pretty much crying down the phone when told how many days later an appointment might be, and was told, okay, you can see a senior nurse.
4: Okay.
0: At that point, desperate enough.
4: Yeah.
0: But I'm pretty much from that point, we're talking, I would say a story that would be familiar to a lot of people in terms of lots of chemo and a few surgeries and things. But I've been really, really lucky, and that might be a strange thing to hear.
4: No, please.
0: Up to now, it's over 2.5 years since diagnosis, coming up to 3. So I had kind of a 3-month chunk of surgery and chemo and then surgery to get the bag, which ended up being emergency because I got another bowel obstruction, which very nearly killed me. I was told by a nurse, right? This is when I'm kind of just trying to get through every single day without too much excruciating pain.
4: Yeah, I can
0: barely,
4: sure.
0: And by the end of this, I can barely eat or drink.
4: Yeah.
0: But I'm told, have a hot bath, maybe some peppermint tea.
4: The frickadoo? What?
0: That didn't work.
4: I love it when health professionals do that. Like, I mean, I do not have cancer. I've not experienced anything like this, but I am on a kind of, I have a fibromyalgia diagnosis, a chronic pain diagnosis, and I have also waited for the NHS for a long time and things like that. And that when you kind of go back and, you know, you've been told that you have something, and then the response is, take an ibuprofen. And you're like, it's not quite, I don't think that's quite going to cut it, Karen. Do you think so? Yeah, no, well, that is infuriating.
0: But by the way, thank you for not kind of belittling your condition, because that's what, everyone does that. I mean, because I'm dying, probably within 7-8 months doesn't mean that, for example, right now you're probably in more pain than I am, you know.
4: I doubt
0: so
4: that.
0: I don't know, it happens a lot, and it kind of annoys me, because I mean, it's not, I've kind of assumed that when you're really, really ill, you're ill all the time, but not necessarily. I mean, I took about half a day to get going today.
4: Yeah.
0: Just felt a little bit dodgy. I was at hospital for a blood test, and I got them to do like observations, blood pressure and stuff, because I was feeling so kind of rocky.
4: Floopy.
0: And I mean, as we're talking about death, would you like to know about the most recent near-death experience?
4: Yes, please do.
0: Because it's... that's a bit of a strange thing to say when... I guess... although, because chemo has worked for me so well, I've had like chunks of 3 months and then 9 months to go do some crazy living or whatever.
4: Really?
0: And that's happened a couple of times.
4: Do you feel like really, like quite, like very well in that 9 month period? Like you actually feel quite well?
0: Overall, I have done so far.
4: Wow.
0: Because, you know, tumours are relatively under control and growing slowly. And we're doing scans when the cancer is clearly causing more trouble, then they're going for chemo again, and thankfully it's worked again. So I've kind of had that kind of normally, and it's kind of like playing whack-a-mole. and we'll just do like 3 months of horrible chemo, and then however long before those tumours start kind of
4: popping back up again, spawning.
0: And then we kind of hit them again. And in my case at the moment, with two kinds of chemo so far, it's been all right, just about, in order for me to, you know, have walked here. But then at the end of the last chemo cycle, and bearing in mind these things tend to get worse and worse, I mean, we're talking like 6 lots of 2 weeks. And by the start of the 6th one, I'm breathing funny.
4: Yeah.
0: And I am struggling for breath. It's kind of happening today a little bit. Maybe it's because it's muggy. I don't know. You tend to second guess yourself with this stuff.
4: Yeah.
0: But so I am. I'm on the way into chemo, in fact. I'm not just struggling to breathe. I can take a few steps and then I have to stop. at a time and gave my breath again, taking me a few more steps, bearing in mind it's not so long again. I mean, we're still talking about 6 months after I've run walked from John O'Groats to Land's End.
4: That's wild, isn't it?
0: Which was last summer. And that was 1,200 miles in 60 days. 3 million steps, that's my favourite stat about that. Anyway, moving on. So I can barely walk.
4: Yeah.
0: This is about May or so.
4: Yeah.
0: And I present myself to the chemo ward. I'm holding myself up against a wall by this point. And they kind of go through the motions and put me in a waiting room. And then my time comes and then they do observations. And you're not having chemo today. You're going to cardiac ward.
4: Oh, jolly good.
0: Okay. No, sorry, not cardiac. Even worse. Resus.
4: Oh, wow.
0: Okay.
4: They were like, you're actually about to kick the bucket right now.
0: Well, I wasn't told that at first.
4: Oh, my goodness.
0: I get a CT scan to see what's going on.
4: Right.
0: And then I'm told that I have something called a pulmonary embolism.
4: Yes.
0: Or a PE, which is a blood clot to your lungs.
4: Oh, my God.
0: And this one is saddled across the heart. That's not good, is it? Just
4: no.
0: The word saddled.
4: That doesn't sound good.
0: And then again,
4: I think that's quite right, is it?
0: So it's just going just right across. I mean, the scan just has
4: holy
0: this big old
4: moly.
0: Blocking
4: blob. Yeah.
0: In like a little strip of clotted blood just sitting there.
4: Just chilling.
0: And and then as happens when you're first in A&E, they wait a while to find the bed. And so it's about 2 a.m. on day one. And I'm taken to a respiratory ward, and the poor doctor on duty, I know it's fairly serious when I'm asked about DNRs and priest visits.
4: Oh, okay.
0: And I have to work out whether or not to tell my family whether do they drop anything? Is there any point?
4: I'm not entirely sure. There's a possibility.
0: Yeah, I might not make it through the night.
4: Oh, my God.
0: But I'm told the first 48 hours are the worst bit.
4: Okay.
0: However, I'm just a little bit short of breath, but as long as I'm sat still, I'm kind of all right because my blood pressure's a bit out of whack and my heart rate's a bit high, but I kind of feel all right if I'm not moving. But I also know something's up because in order not to dislodge this blood clot, I'm told not even to like sit on the edge of the bed to get the right angle to have a wee. And don't forget walking to the toilet.
4: Don't move.
0: This man is taking no steps. Don't move.
4: This man is taking no steps.
0: And I am just given quite a few blood thinner injections at this point. And over the next 5 days, nurses come along and inject me with more and more blood thinners in order to supposedly disperse this clot. I mean, I'm considered quite a serious case here.
4: Yeah. And then all was well, kind of?
0: Just about. Just about, because, I'm still here.
4: Well, yeah. You know, I've noticed.
0: That's one measure. And so the first 48 hours were the danger point, and I do walk out of hospital after 5 days. I keep asking to be discharged.
4: Blimey.
0: But they have to wait for things to be stable enough, I think.
4: Oh.
0: And I've just got this like amazingly like bruised stomach from all the stabbing.
4: Jeez.
0: Which is I guess it's getting off fairly lightly.
4: Yeah.
0: And eventually, and then I get another chemo cycle because I've still missed one.
4: Oh my gosh.
0: So no worries about having this thing having almost killed you.
4: Let's just
0: have some more poison here.
4: Yeah, back in. Let's kill all your cells. Let's do that.
0: That's it, because it does healthy cells as well as unhealthy cells.
4: So on that note of like your these near-death experiences, I wonder if you've... And also, I mean, I'm assuming you're not still running anymore.
0: I'd like to.
4: Yeah.
0: It is an addiction. But I mean, maybe when this blood clot, I think, because it's so big, will take like months to disperse.
4: Really?
0: So getting my heart rate up just doesn't feel right yet.
4: Yeah, of course. And I wonder if you've had to kind of preliminarily grieve these, like, kind of losing running a little bit and losing your able body. I wonder if you could talk about what that's been like.
0: Yeah, it's a bit strange being a shadow of your former self. I mean, just at the point of middle age.
4: Yeah.
0: And I found that really hard to come to terms with. The way it's manifested itself is because I'm on steroids in order to reduce brain swelling, which is kind of important, I think you'd say. I've got to take these drugs, really, because it's either that or just wake up in A&E all the time having had a seizure if I wake up. So, yeah, it's important.
4: Yeah.
0: But one of the main side effects is rapid weight gain.
4: Mm.
0: I mean, they call like the kind of like facial expansion moon face.
4: Yes, I've heard about that.
0: Pretty much doubled my body weight from like peak running fitness to now.
4: Mm.
0: And that really bothers me
4: because
0: I was quite big as well at one point in my 20s. And having worked really hard to just be really kind of clean and healthy and run 100 miles at a time in 24 hours, etc., etc. And then just with absolutely no thought about it at all. I don't know if how much it's metabolic or if it's a case of I've just had very little self-control at times, the more steroids I've been given.
4: Mm.
0: I'm trying to wean myself off, mainly in order to reduce my appetite. So forget weight loss drugs.
4: Gosh.
0: It's a case of just not taking the drugs which are causing the weight gain. I'll take that on its own.
4: Yeah. So, I mean, moreover on that then, like, you know, you've, let's be frank, you've been given very little time.
0: Officially, yeah.
4: Officially.
0: I mean, you tell me I've got a year, I'll try and give you two.
4: Yeah.
0: It's possible that...
4: Exactly.
0: It's possible that chemo may keep working. It's possible that it will, annoyingly, that what worked before won't.
4: Yeah.
0: So it could be cancer is killing me very slowly because I don't fully recover after every block of treatment.
4: No.
0: It could be that with something like a seizure or an expansion in the brain mets or another massive blood clot, it just goes like that.
4: Mm.
0: So I guess it's potentially killing me slowly and killing me quickly. Who knows?
4: And for someone who might be listening who's been diagnosed with stage four or had a terminal diagnosis, what would be your advice to them? Obviously, they're probably going to have a similar experience to you of this clarity that you spoke about and these, like, moments. What would be your advice to someone going through that?
0: That could take ages.
4: Hours.
0: Absolutely hours. I mean, I've got cancer in my liver, so I can't be over a beer, unfortunately. I'm a responsible liver cancer owner. I know some irresponsible liver cancer owners who have strong enough pain meds that they just say so.
4: They're like, fuck it.
0: I'll deal with the hangover. But I don't know. I think you have to be there in order to work out how...
4: Yeah.
0: I think just with any aspect of life, make it yours.
4: Yeah.
0: Don't let anyone tell you how to live it. I don't know. There are some things that I would consider completely irrational now, but that at the time you have no regrets for.
4: Sure.
0: And it's just how life works out. So I went back to classroom as a primary school teacher.
4: You did?
0: For like an entire term, pretty much, although they kind of phase you back in. I didn't have to do that, but it just felt like the right thing to do.
4: Yeah.
0: Because just as things were getting kind of real treatment-wise... As I was being diagnosed, even it dawned on me through the medium of nominations for a national award that we were actually doing quite well. Because I'm one of these people, you know, I just have had like lifelong imposter syndrome. Mm-hmm. Like I was born 12 weeks early, you know, like I barely survived at the time. I know.
4: Oh my goodness.
0: And you know, just weighing less than 2 pounds could like fit in your, you know, fit in the palm of your hands.
4: Oh, little babies.
0: Yeah, but and that kind of makes you feel just like this. I don't know, this kind of fragile creature, maybe.
4: Yeah.
0: So a lot of life has just been kind of shrugging that off.
4: Yes.
0: And then...
4: all of a sudden.
0: It's almost like all of a sudden there's no kind of obligation for society anymore. So I can just do whatever.
4: Yeah.
0: However, I felt the need to go and back into the classroom because I mean, we're talking relatively... a relatively disadvantaged part of East London. And there was this one thought that I couldn't shake, which was that these kids and their families, they don't have money, they have me. And whilst I can get myself up, I'm going to keep doing that.
5: That's amazing.
0: And unfortunately, then chemo came back, and I had to just go back off because all sorts of reasons. But there's been this one thing, which is the local music school, and for any employers out there listening, this is amazing practice. Mm. And I'm aware that not every employer can do this, but we're talking like a Saturday side hustle, like a student jazz band with teenagers.
4: Yeah.
0: And you wouldn't think that's very exciting, but it's the kind of thing that is kind of geeks me out, and it does all these kids as well, which is brilliant because they're all on the same page. You got the proper music geeks, you know,
4: proper.
0: The ones who will turn up on a Saturday morning.
4: Oh.
0: And so it kind of came to a situation where if I was well enough, then I'd turn up. And if I wasn't, I wouldn't, because it would be covered. And that was a bit of a lifeline, because I mean, and I'd say to anyone who isn't very well for whatever reason, or even has a terminal diagnosis, your life is not over yet, potentially. And I am relatively fortunate because I've had relatively long periods of relative wellness, but things like that just show that you can keep doing things. Like I ran 100 miles again, so from cancer, so 100 miles to cancer and back again, within a year.
4: Incredible.
0: And that was literally just, I was sitting feeling useless, wasn't sheer able to will. Work. I thought, right, I'm going to do this again. And I was able to build up back to 100 miles.
4: Mm.
0: Then I thought I'd have some fun. So in athletic sense, it was 2024, last year, ran the London Marathon, was playing the trombone at the same time, because I thought I'd put my two joint passions together, and why not? And then the fundraising really kicked in because I got a bit of attention. But then I, again, talking about that kind of need to earn your fun, I ran the London Marathon 3 weeks before this massive blood clot, which was probably building at the time of running this
4: blimey, London Marathon. Oh, blimey, of course.
0: And in the middle of that big chemo cycle, and I felt really bad because I finished it, but in 8 hours, which is about walking pace.
4: Blimey.
0: Which everyone congratulated me and said how brilliant that was. But I'm thinking, well, I did it with a trombone in 6 hours, and my PB was like 3:20. That was really rubbish. You do better, mate. So,
4: well, on that note, let's do better. I expect you running a marathon. Well, you better do it under 8 hours. That's what we're going to expect now.
0: Absolutely. You've got a target to beat.
4: Nathaniel, thank you so much for talking to us today. I wish you all the best, and I hope that you have a little bit of a pain-free rest of your existence.
0: Well, thanks so much for having me, and we didn't even get onto Hardcore Death Chat. So
4: I know,
0: maybe
4: we didn't even. Next time. And if does anyone, can we find you anywhere online or?
0: Right, I was really hoping you'd prompt me for this. So most of my story pretty much is available at bowelcancerbucketlist.com, and I seem to have been in the media quite a bit. So if you type Nathaniel Dye, you'll probably find me. Although I found out that, like, no one really watches TV news or reads the papers. So as well as being like a tiny bit famous, I'm also incredibly anonymous.
4: Incredible.
0: So yeah, feel free to especially fundraising from Macmillan, bowelcancerbucketlist.com. We're on about 40 grand at the moment. I'd love to get that up.
4: Thank you so much, Nathaniel. Right, we're going to a break and I will be back.
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4: It's me. Hi, I'm back. Nathaniel, what a lovely human being. I'm sending him all the best for the rest of his time on this planet. And I really hope that he gets all the care and has all the adventures that he needs to have before he heads out. On that note, we got sent a question by an audience member, which all feels very serious. Well, we got sent a few questions by some people, and I'm actually going to answer them right now, which is kind of exciting because it makes me feel like I'm not alone in this world. So we have a question from Megan. We're obviously not going to give out people's whole names or usernames, but yeah, girl called Megan. Hi, Megan. It's me. And she asked, what's the best thing someone has done for you to support you while you were grieving? And I think this is a really tricky question, but one that's really important. I'm the kind of person that my love language is acts of service. Bro, the first thing that goes when I'm in grief or I'm struggling is self-care and general day-to-day. The laundry won't get done. Everything needs a hoover. The dishes are in the sink. We are depresso espresso. And honestly, I've had a couple of friends who've just come over before in times of grief and have been like, I'm cooking you dinner. I'm going to feed you. We're watching a movie. And then I'm going to clean your house. And that's it. And that's all we're doing. We don't have to have fun. And we don't have to... You don't have to amuse me or entertain me or anything like that. And to me, that's been the most incredible stuff. Like, I've had friends who've just literally, the best scenarios were just when there's no expectation for that person. Like, there's no expectations. It's like, even when I've had a couple of friends who've literally just like carried on living their existences and I'm just in the corner. And like, honestly, for me, that's the best way. Like, I need to still be involved, but I can't physically or emotionally be there. And that is so invaluable. Like, keep inviting that person to the party. Do you know what I mean? It's like, they might be a fucking misery guts for a bit, and they might not know what to say, and they might be in their own heads and sitting in the corner eating the snacks and not saying a whole bunch and not doing their bits, you know. But you just saying, hey, you're coming, you don't have a choice, woman, off you come, we're going up to a party, that's when it feels important. I know Becky is a little bit of the opposite. I know that Becky really likes to be left alone. She's mentioned that in the past. But I'm the kind of person that really enjoys human intervention. So, yeah. We did have another question, which was, how do you speak to your friend? From Chloe. Hi, Chloe.
15: Hi.
4: From Chloe saying, how do you speak to your friends about death without feeling like you're bringing it up all the time? Honestly, you don't. You will feel like you're bringing it up all the time. It is going to suck and it's going to be a bit tricky. But actually, I think if they're good friends, they'll understand that this is a bigger deal. And also, send them this way. Just because people like haven't grieved or haven't experienced death doesn't mean that they won't benefit from understanding these conversations and really hearing what it's like from the other perspective. So yeah, my recommendation would be keep talking about it. You'll find your people. And yeah, it's been a good show today, guys. I feel pretty inspired to keep living and make sure that we make the most of everything. We're going on a 2-week break, shockingly. We're going on summer holidays. So Becky and I won't be here for the next 2 weeks, but then we will be back and we will be bigger and cooler and sexier than ever. And we'll bring you all the death stories and all the fun. And we're going to grieve and cry and laugh together. And head to our Instagram at Death Funny Business online. And have the best summer, guys. I love you. Stay cool. Bye.
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27: Say five more people have been arrested after investigations into a crash on the A66 that killed two police officers. That brings the total number of arrests to 17. It happened in the early hours of Saturday near Middlesbrough. Five young men were also killed when their car was driven the wrong way and hit an armed response vehicle. The family of Jason Arday say they're deeply moved after a fundraiser launched in his memory reaches almost £225,000. The professor resigned from his post at the University of Cambridge earlier this month after facing scrutiny over accusations of plagiarism. He was found dead in Battersea, South London on the 14th of August, and an inquest will be opened tomorrow. There's a higher death rate for young care leavers. Holly Hughes has more.
0: A new report found young adults who left care had a death rate around four times higher than the general population. It says they've been left alone with no safety net and with catastrophic consequences. On turning 18 years old, people leaving care in England often lose significant levers of support. Experts are warning the so-called care cliff must be addressed. There were 112 deaths notified of care leavers aged 18 to 24 in 2025.
27: The Prime Minister's pledge to carry out the biggest council house building programme since the post-war period. Kevin Garvey from the National Housing Association says they're in full support.
1: The clear message is that we need to build homes in this country, and housing associations have a track record of doing that. So it's absolutely right that we fund housing associations in the right way to help meet housing need.
27: But the Tories say the plans are underfunded. We may be about to see intense thunderstorms and heavy rain across much of England and Wales. The Met Office say it could cause travel disruption this week. And Manchester United have signed Brighton midfielder Carlos Barleba. It's in a deal worth up to £70 million. That's the latest from Radio News Hub. I'm Lucy Gorman-Lay.
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15: 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From this fella, the Coast Guard, who dropped in to get me out.
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28: This is one sport where it's unforgiving. 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Yeah. So we're trying to create somebody for that. You know, you have to be robust, you have to be mentally strong.
3: What the hell?
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18: Not long ago, you couldn't leave your house due to mental health.
6: I just remember that first year, I really could not get out and I was really stuck in the sofa. I remember my back was ruined from just sitting down for most of the day. I was just stuck on the sofa then for another few days and I was thinking about this and going over this in my head and I realised that, like, my life was never going to change until I really started to find a way to make it work. Yeah, baby.

0: Hi Moira. So my boyfriend and I've been getting into a lot of fights recently about my ex. So my ex and I are friends, and I had told my boyfriend that when we first started going out, and he wasn't bothered, but lately he's been getting really jealous. And whenever my ex texts me, or if we've like been talking, then my boyfriend wants me to tell him every single thing that we've said in our conversation. And like, not that I've got anything to hide, but I just think that's sort of like excessive behavior. Like, it's just my friend. Do you know, I shouldn't have to update my boyfriend on every single thing that me and my friend are talking about. I don't know, like there's nothing going on. Honestly, there is nothing going on. We're just really close mates, and I don't want to lose that friendship, but I don't want to lose my boyfriend either. So, yeah, how can I get him to trust me, really, and believe that there's nothing going on?
1: John here. I'm having to whisper because I've had to sneak out of the house. I've been desperate to message you all week, but finding a time away from my wife has been difficult. There have been some changes in her behavior, and I'm concerned that she might be seeking company elsewhere. She seems to be indulging in expensive and new sort of undergarments that I've never seen before, and I'm sort of a bit nervous that maybe it's not for me, and that it is for somebody else. Could this be that she is trying to tell me something? Am I missing something? I would love your insight. Thanks so much.
2: Broke and How to Fix It with Bobby Seagull.
3: Tax is something all of us deal with and encounter in our lives. That's why this week's guest is someone that you must all have a listen to. So a big welcome to Caitlin Boswell, who works at Tax Justice UK. Welcome to Broke and How to Fix It.
4: Thanks so much for having me.
3: No, real pleasure. So firstly, maybe just briefly tell us what your role is at Tax Justice and then how you ended up working in tax policy.
4: So my role, I'm the Interim Deputy Director of External Affairs, which is a bit of a mouthful, but essentially yeah. I oversee our campaigns and movements work mm-hmm. and also our political advocacy and policy work. So all of like a lot of our external facing yeah. work. I had a bit of an unusual pathway in that my background is actually in migrants' rights. So I worked for a decade campaigning and supporting migrants affected by the immigration system in uh-huh. the UK. Moved into tax justice when I fancied a change and saw the potential that our economic and tax system have for unlocking a lot of social justice issues. So a lot of the issues that those of us who care about social justice, yes. care about the most, progressive tax reform can offer a real solution there, whether it's tackling climate mm-hmm. change or fighting for migrants' rights or tackling wealth inequality. Progressive tax reform can really offer a solution to those problems.
3: Yeah, and it feels like it's more important than ever to have those sort yeah. of voices. So we're going to start with the basics. Where does the money that gets collected for tax actually end up? And why do sometimes people think, where's my tax going?
4: Yeah, I mean, it's a really important question. And I would say as well that like, it's something that I think a lot of us actually don't understand, even though all of us or most of us pay mm-hmm. tax. And I have to admit that before I started working in this area, I think I had a lot of misconceptions and myths around it. Mm-hmm. Tax is something that we all pay, whether it's on our income mm-hmm. or from buying a takeaway to buying a house or plane tickets, tax is involved. And in really simple terms, tax is the money the government raises in order to be able to spend for our communities, yeah. whether that's public services like the NHS and state support to social housing. And things like making sure our roads work well, our transport systems. But you ask a really important question in terms of why does it feel like we don't see it? And it's interesting because in the UK, there is this understandable sense that often we pay a huge amount of tax and we don't see the benefits of it. Actually, if you look at a lot of countries comparably in the UK, in the EU, we actually pay a lower rate of tax than a lot of them. But because we're off the back of over 14 years of conservative austerity, which ripped our public services to shreds, we saw our NHS stripped back, waiting times. I mean, I'm sure we can all relate to having to wait months for a healthcare appointment, lack of free childcare, rent becoming unaffordable for so many young people who can only dream of getting on the property ladder. These issues have been accumulating as our public services have been stripped back, meaning that ordinary people are having to pay for more and more out of their own pocket. So we're not seeing the benefit of those things. And that makes sense. And that's understandable because we're living in a country with huge inequality and broken public services.
3: Yeah, so you briefly touched on actually young people. So sometimes they might think, oh, tax is something for older people. This is my parents. But why is it important for them to really understand?
4: I mean, I think in many ways... well, we have a two-tier tax system in the UK. And what I mean by that is that we have the way our tax system works, it taxes income from wealth at a much lower rate than income from work. So those of us who work for a living, which is the majority of people, and especially the majority of young people who maybe haven't accumulated wealth and assets over a lifetime yet, we are taxed at a much higher rate than the super rich and people who earn they're living from renting out property, from stocks and shares, from investing. So the reality of the situation is that the people who already have money are helped to get richer at a faster and faster rate by our tax system because of higher rates of tax on income from work than wealth, and also lots of loopholes which make it easy for the super rich to avoid paying tax altogether. So I would say it's an issue for young people to care about because it's something that we should really care about. We want to change the system, basically. We want to make it so it's a more equal system that benefits everyone equally and doesn't fuel inequality in this country as it currently does. And I think something for especially for young people who, as whether you live in London or there's many like other cities in the UK, I mean, it could happen anywhere, but there's lots of places like London where... rent, for example, is just completely unaffordable. We were talking just earlier about it's like you could easily be spending half or even more of your monthly salary on rent and becoming increasingly difficult to get on the property ladder. And so if we had a fairer tax system, that could work towards funding our public services, putting money back in people's pockets, making it actually more achievable that people can save the money that would enable them to be able to secure themselves property and hope to get to the same position that their parents might have been, although it's getting harder and harder for that to happen.
3: Yeah, so you're painting a really tough economic picture for younger people, one in terms of comparing them to those who have a lot of wealth and also the older generations who own assets. Why is it the tax system favours these sort of property-owning older generations?
4: I mean, yeah, it's a good question of why. I think if we think first about how it does, I mean, I mentioned kind of lower rates of tax on income from wealth. So something like capital gains tax, for example, that you pay when you sell an asset, that is something that is taxed at a lower, significantly lower rate than the income we pay on work. And the reason why, I mean, you could argue different things, but our for a long time, we have had governments who are... even though the vast majority of us are ordinary people in this country who make our living from work, unfortunately, we're not the people who have the power and influence to shape government policy a lot of the time as much as we would like to. So we know that you get lobbying groups that lobby the government really hard to make sure that the tax system works for their benefit at the expense of the rest of us. And this is the issue that we at Tax Justice are essentially trying to campaign against and to change, is to create a tax system that works for all of us. Because while tax might seem, as you mentioned, like it might seem like a kind of dry and abstract thing for a lot of people, the reality is that a functioning and progressive tax system would make life better for all of us. But at the moment, it's working at, to the benefit of the super rich, yes, who are accumulating more and more and more wealth at a time. So billionaire wealth has mm-hmm. grown by 1,000% since 1990. Mm. We're soon to see our first trillionaire.
5: Yeah.
4: At the same time, record numbers of people in this country are reliant on food aid. Housing prices are spiraling. Like we were saying, most young people can't even dream of being able to get on the property ladder, yeah, unless they have a significant amount of inherited wealth.
5: Mm.
4: So, yeah, the tax system is fueling this inequality, and that is what we need to reform. It's not just good for raising money for public services. It's also about tackling inequality and making sure we have a society where everyone can thrive.
3: So we talked about people that earn their income through a job and then will pay taxes as part of their salary, as it were. But you've got people that are earning the same amount but through investments. How do the two compare?
4: Yeah, so as most of us who earn our money through work,
5: mm-hmm,
4: we pay tax, we pay income tax, national insurance contributions, whereas and that comes, well, it depends on what your salary is, mm-hmm, but for most people it's around 20%, or that can go up to 40 or 45%, yeah, depending on your income band. However, if you're earning your salary, or not your salary I should say, if you're earning your money and your wealth through renting out property, say as a landlord, or through selling assets or investing in stocks and shares, you're actually paying a comparatively much lower rate of tax. Mm. So as an example, there was some research that found that if you're one of the lowest earners, you pay an effective tax rate of around 44%, whereas those on the highest earners are paying more like 21%. So it's a huge difference. And there was a really shocking finding a few years back that Rishi Sunak paid the same rate of tax, previous prime minister and one of the 250 richest families in mm-hmm. the UK, but he was paying the same rate of tax as an average teacher, which we obviously isn't fair. And similarly, if you are a landlord making huge amounts of money every month, renting out loads of properties, you would be paying, potentially, if you were a landlord that had paid off your mortgage, you'd be paying a lower rate of tax than your renters who earn their money through work. There were some changes made in the 2024 budget.
5: Mm-hmm.
4: The Chancellor did slightly increase capital gains tax rates, which we were happy to see.
5: Yeah.
4: But

0: Well, I guess if you're self-employed or in precarious work, which a lot of young people are, yeah, it can work a bit differently. In that it's a slightly different way than if you have an employer and you're paying PAYE tax. But you're still essentially the kind of the really fundamental point that we're concerned with is that regardless of whether you're earning your income through being self-employed or an influencer, as you say, or you work for a not-for-profit organization like me, you are paying a much higher rate of tax than someone who maybe doesn't actually have to work very much for a living. I'm not saying that is the case for everyone of the super rich, but you know, there people talk about passive income and income that you can get from investing in property or in stocks and shares. People who are could be overnight in their sleep making more money than a lot of us could imagine making in months, you know. So it's this is what we're talking about. And a lot of the time, just to be really clear for your listeners, like a lot of the time people that don't agree with us might say, oh, you are anti-aspiration, you don't think people should get rich. And we're not saying that. We believe that everyone should be able to live a comfortable life where they can expect good things for themselves, for their family. We think it's completely, I think it's completely understandable why parents want to help their kids get on the property ladder if they can. That's got nothing to do with what we're talking about here. What we're talking about is people with a level of wealth that you and I probably can't even imagine what that looks or feels like, with so much money that you could never dream of spending it. Those are the people we're talking about, sort of extreme or obscene wealth and the type of wealth that corrodes, erodes democracy, that is fueling climate breakdown, that is making inequality more and more extreme. It's extracting wealth while ordinary people everywhere are seeing they're feeling the pinch. Like we're feeling the effects of an ongoing cost of living crisis. But at the same time, some people are getting richer and richer. So these are the people that we're talking about should be paying more of their fair share. It's not sort of people that are entrepreneurial or want to sort of make a better life for themselves. Of course, everyone should be able to do that.
1: Yeah, thank you. It's something which is very much on people's minds. If you watch social media, read newspapers or read things online, there's a lot of question about the big picture. And as a country, there's this narrative that, oh, Britain is broke post-2010 austerity. Do you think we're broke beyond our control, or has this been a political choice?
0: I mean, yeah, it's to take your question in two parts, like, do I believe Britain is broken? I believe that, like, our economy is broken and the way our economic system and tax system works is for the benefit of a few, of the few, not the many. And yes, I think this is the result of political choice. Like, we know that 14 years of austerity measures, of cuts to our public services, of privatising and selling off parts of our NHS, this has got us to the situation we're in today. But I do think also that there's reason to be hopeful. Like, it's really interesting when you look at the figures around taxing wealth more, which is what we're calling for. The vast majority of the public support this stuff. Like, it's common sense. Some people might brand it as sort of radical, or but it's really common sense. The vast majority of people, there was a massive public attitudes poll that found that 75% of the British public are supportive of a wealth tax, a 2% tax a year on people with wealth over 10 million, on that, just that chunk of wealth over 10 million. The vast majority of people support this, and that's across the political spectrum, from Green voters to Labour to Reform voters, if that money was used to fund our public services and raise living standards. So there is real strong public appetite for this change. What is needed is the political will to make that change.
1: Why do you think the political will isn't there, when it seems like if three quarters of the country want it, surely democracy should reflect the will of the people?
0: Well, you would hope so. But I think that it all comes back to the same issue, actually, because if we look at, like I was mentioning, the harms of extreme wealth. One of the biggest harms of extreme wealth and billionaire wealth, say, or that level of wealth, is that you see people accumulating political capture, or another way of saying influence over politics and policies that are made. So

0: like, we know that lobbyist groups get, I think, over 20 times more meetings with the Treasury or with government than campaigning organisations like ourselves do. We still get those meetings. We get to meet ministers and MPs, and that's brilliant. But but policy, unfortunately, is too often shaped by the small minority at the top, who might not make up many voters, but they have a great deal of power and influence over the media. We see, for example, one really kind of strong example of this that we often talk about is we're seeing more and more. So obviously, going back to your first question around what's the purpose of tax, like the purpose of tax is to benefit all of our communities, to fund our public services. But increasingly, we're seeing taxpayers' money go towards corporate giants profiting off everyday people's hard work. So one example is Graham King. I don't know if you've heard of him, but he is the founder and owner of Clear Springs, which is a company which it's a company that runs accommodation for asylum seekers. And he became a billionaire off the back of selling government contracts, selling contracts to house asylum seekers to the government, off the back of essentially taxpayers' money and migrant and asylum seekers' misery. Like, these places, it's a huge amount of money. And I mean, I don't know how much you've heard about these this accommodation, but it's unsanitary, it's unsafe, and some of the most kind of marginalised communities being housed there. And this guy's become a billionaire. Yeah. Like, clearly, that's not right when people are able to get that kind of influence over taxpayers' money.
1: So, like, obviously, that sounds really grim. But what can young people do about this? Is they're listening to our conversation and they're feeling this is not right? What would you suggest that they do?
0: Get involved in this stuff. Yeah. Like, join Tax Justice UK's People's Lobby. We have a network of over 60,000 people who support us, who we work with, to organise locally in their communities. I think the great thing about, I mean, I know I've just painted quite a bleak picture, but I think there is a lot of that genuine hope here. I feel a lot of hope. Like, that number I was saying, 3/4 of the public are supportive of this. Like, we might have some parts of the political and media class that would like us to believe that our communities are divided, that would like us to point the finger at migrants, for example. But I think more and more of us and more people are waking up and realizing, hold on a minute, these aren't the people to blame. It's the billionaires and the politicians who are enabling them. And I would say the great thing about tax justice as an issue, as a kind of goal, is that regardless of what you care about, whether it's climate breakdown or pushing for migrants' rights or racial justice or like workers' rights in your workplace, tax justice can really offer a solution to those issues and a way to fight for them. So I think it's got a real kind of beautiful potential to bring people bring people together. And for example, on Saturday, I was at the Together Alliance march against, which was the biggest march in UK history against the far right. And a lot of that was on this narrative of we need to tax wealth more to sort of provide the resources to make this country somewhere that can be built on hope instead of hate. And there were people from all walks of life, all different issues that they cared about, coming together against the rise of the far right. So I think there is massive appetite for change, and it's just about us showing the people in charge of this country that this is an issue that really matters to us.
1: Yeah, again, clearly, thank you. In this conversation today, I've got a real sense of why everyone, whether you're a young person that's starting out, you need to take an understanding in tax, because it impacts all of us and all issues.
0: Yeah, exactly.
1: Yeah. So if people wanted to follow the work of Tax Justice, where's the best place for them to keep up with this?
0: So we're on Instagram, on X, on Blue Sky, and we've very recently launched on TikTok as well. And if you want to check out our website, taxjustice.uk, we also have a weekly newsletter that people can subscribe to, and we send often actions that people can take, whether it's writing to their local MP or signing a petition for change. But yeah, get involved. We'd love to work with you.
1: Yeah, there you go, listeners. You've got an action to do. Well, thank you. That was such an eye-opening, sometimes grim, but hopefully helpful conversation as well.
0: Yeah, thank you for having me.
1: Yeah, thanks for being on Broke and How to Fix It.
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7: I've gone onto your screen time here, right?
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7: And if I spent an average of 22 hours a day doing something, I think I'd consider it a relationship.
8: Oh my god. 22 hours?
7: A day? How? How? What are you doing on your phone? The total screen time from last week was 155 hours and 28 minutes.
8: Yeah.
2: VAR, you serious? With Cecil G. Thomas.
9: What is the point of an umbrella?
10: That come out of nowhere.
9: Bro, they make me feel ill, bro.
10: No, you can't do
9: that. No, they make, me feel absolutely ill. And it's been obviously ridiculous recently because there's been so much rain. Mm-hmm. I'll tell you why I hate umbrellas. They're too big for the pavement, and they're too big for one person, and they're way too small for two people. At least half of me, at least my left side or my right side, is getting drenched in rain.
2: Broke and how to fix it with Bobby Seagull.
1: So we had such an eye-opening conversation with Caitlin Boswell from Tax Justice UK. And we got a real sense of, yes, tax is there, everyone has to pay it, but it feels like it can be a bit of an unfair system. You know, there'll be people out there working, crafting day in, day out, paying their taxes on their salaries. And then there's a perception that there are some people that are extraordinarily wealthy who perhaps don't seem to be paying their, not necessarily their fair share, because they're paying larger amounts potentially, but they're not paying the same, let's say, percentage amount. And I get the sense that, yeah, there is growing frustration among people in the UK. What's that say about 3/4 of people wanting reform about the way taxation is done? But because we live in an era where there's technology, where there's social media, where there are campaigning organisations like Tax Justice UK, you don't just have to accept it. If you're not happy with the way things are, you can get involved, you can campaign, you can make your voice heard. So that's probably one of the lessons for me. If you are upset, do something about it. And now it's time for the Money Myth Hot Take, where each week we challenge a common belief or viral advice and tell you why actually the reality is quite different from the myth. So the money myth this week is getting a pay rise can leave you worse off if it pushes you into a higher tax bracket. And let's be honest, we've all heard this before, conversations, maybe around the pub. Oh, don't get a pay rise, you're going to lose money in tax. And you know what? It does sound logical, but it's completely wrong. Because the reality is, you ultimately only pay the higher rate on earnings above a threshold, which means that a pay rise ultimately means more money in your pocket. Because there is a fear when people hear that, oh, don't go into a high tax bracket. It's partly hearsay, misunderstanding the system. Maybe perhaps tax can be confusing. But with the UK, our taxation system is one that's known as a progressive taxation system. So, for example, let's say you're earning 55 grand a year. And the way it works is, again, you'll get a personal allowance for the first 12,570, where you're taxed at 0%. And then, again, you've got that basic rate of tax paying, which is at 20% for everything between 12,571 all the way up to just over 50,000, 50,279. And then we come into our higher rate payer. So above 50,000, 279, you are paying a rate of 40%. So anything above that amount, you are paying at the higher rate. So the way to think about it is a pay rise ultimately does mean that there is more money in your pocket. It always does. But of course, your marginal rate, yes, the additional amount you're paying at a higher rate. And if you're someone out there that you're turning down opportunities because you think of tax like this, you're actually playing the system, this game of money, in a blind manner. So do not turn down growth in your income, growth in your opportunities because of a misunderstanding, because a myth that getting a pay rise leaves you worse off because you jump into the higher tax bracket, that is, I think, just actually a misunderstanding about the tax system. So now we share with you our one move this week that we want all of you to take. And in fact, we are not many days away from the tax year reset in April. And I'm going to tell you why this really matters. Because if you don't, you must open a stocks and shares ISA really quickly, because it takes like 10-15 minutes online, and you don't need loads and loads of cash to start. Because first of all, if you've already got a stocks and shares ISA, and again, an ISA is an individual savings account, and the way to think about it is a tax wrapper. So any growth you have in your stocks and shares, it could be dividends or it could be capital growth, that is protected from the tax man or tax woman. They can't bite a chunk of your growth as long as it's within this wrapper. And at the moment, the allowance is £20,000 per year for a stocks and shares ISA. And if you don't use it, you lose it. So if you miss out on the deadline, it's gone forever. And I'll tell you why this is really important, because ultimately, we want you on Broke to build up your long-term wealth. And that's all about being tax efficient, because we know the system can sometimes feel stacked against you. But ISAs, especially the stocks and shares ISAs, they're one of the few free wins in the system for you, because the tax year always starts on 6th of April, but by the time it comes to the 5th of April, the tax year ends. So go on, check whether you've got a stocks and shares ISA for this year. If not, 10-15 minutes, open it, because if you don't use it, you do lose it, because this is one of the few completely legal ways to grow your money, and you're not paying tax. And ultimately, it's a small move this week that your future you will genuinely thank you for. We have had an amazing 6 weeks so far on Broke, on How to Fix It on FUBAR Radio. And the guests have offered such, I think, really an incredible range of insights on such a breadth of personal finance topics. You know, thinking about the gender pay gap, you're thinking about invisible subscriptions, you're thinking about budgeting and housing and debt. And we wanted to reflect on some of the more powerful moments and share them with you, just in case you missed it. And if you missed it, where have you been? So on episode one, it was all about housing and renting and the big issue of, like, can you afford a home? We had Shaz Ahmed from Elan Property Finance, and he made us really think about, you know, if you're applying for a house or a mortgage, you know, parking fines, they're not really that important, are they?
10: Avoid, obviously, CCJs. Now,
3: that's a county court judgment.
10: County court judgments. I see this a lot, right? And people are either oblivious or they just don't want to admit what's happened. But again, give you an example, parking tickets, parking fines.
3: Yeah.
10: Because you see, you get a parking ticket and then your friends will say, ignore that, they can't enforce it, it's yeah. illegal. To a degree, yes. However, there's a process to follow. So if the parking operator follows that process, they can give you a CCJ.
9: And that can impact your ability to borrow.
10: For 6 years. Right.
9: Wow. That.
10: So for the sake of a £60 fine, pay it and deal with it afterwards.
9: Yeah.
10: Also with CCJs, if you do happen to get one, if you pay it within 30 days of actually receiving the notice and the letter, mm-hmm. it doesn't come on your credit file. So when people come to me saying, I've got a CCJ, it wasn't my fault, I'm not that sympathetic, because you've had all this time, all these letters, and there's a process where you could have avoided it.
1: We had Nye Jones from Generation Rent, and he talked about something the next month that's coming out, the Renters' Right Act, and why this is going to be a game changer for all of us.
11: Yeah, so the Renters' Rights Act will be implemented on the 1st of May this year. It's a result of kind of over a decade of campaigning from groups like ours, Generation mm-hmm. Rent, Renters Union, housing charities like Shelter, etc. And there are a number of key changes that will be happening, and which we see as a kind of a vital step forward in addressing the power imbalance between tenants and landlords. The headline change, there'll be an end to Section 21 evictions. So Section 21 evictions allow a landlord to evict a tenant with 2 months' notice for no reason. And this has been one of the major causes of homelessness in mm-hmm. recent years, and has kind of led to a deep insecurity for tenants. And meant tenants are kind of reticent to hold their landlord to account for fear of a retaliatory eviction. From the 1st of May, landlords will only be able to evict outside of like issues like antisocial behaviour mm-hmm. and rent arrears if they want to sell or move in or move a family member into the home. And in instances where they do that, they'll be banned from reletting the home for 12 months.
1: Mm.
11: So we're hopeful that will be a major change and really reduce the number of kind of sudden evictions we see for renters. Outside of that, fixed-term tenancies will end.
1: Mm-hmm.
11: So, for example, no longer will renters sign a 12-month contract. All tenancies will be what we call periodic
1: mm-hmm.
11: or rolling tenancies. And this is good because it allows a renter to leave with 2 months' notice from day one.
1: In episode 2, we took a big look at, as part of International Women's Week, women's wealth. We are really lucky to have the star of The Apprentice and entrepreneur, Carrington Saunders. And she gave a really interesting perspective on how you might want to set up a business and actually the value of yourself as a brand.
12: I post every single day on TikTok, YouTube Shorts, Instagram, Snapchat,
9: this is good.
12: LinkedIn. And I use my personality to drive my business.
1: Yeah.
12: And I garner my sales from being myself. People kind of buy into me. I'm buying into me, you're buying into my brand. And so I would say that being founder-facing can have its benefits because people, if they like you, they like your product. The only issue is if something goes left, they're not coming for your business, they're coming for you yeah. personally. So it is a bit of a double-edged sword. But it can be super helpful just because you are your biggest promoter and you know your product the best. So it's a great tool, essentially.
1: We heard from quite new TikTok star and personal finance educator, Kira Ann McMahon, about actually why the gender pay gap exists in terms of women and their pensions and the possible roles they take on in the workplace.
13: Firstly, I think women relate to money differently to men. I think women's experience of money is quite different, and that can be positive and negative. I think for men, sometimes they feel that they have this provider mentality that can put a lot of pressure on them. But for women, sometimes they don't feel part of the conversation to do with money, and nor do I think they feel empowered to ask. The one thing you mentioned that really stuck with me is about pensions, and yeah. it's something that I really wasn't aware of until recently. I don't have kids yet, but I would love to have kids mm-hmm. one day. And one thing I don't think couples talk about is how are we going to split our pensions yeah. when one of us is taking a significant amount of time off to have and raise a baby?
1: Yes.
13: I don't know how most people do it, but I don't think many people are having the conversation to say, hey, let's split my pension while you are off work so we can have equal amounts. Because say, for example, you and your partner earn the exact same amount of money, you've put the exact same amount into your pension. One of you goes off to have a baby, late 20s, early 30s, maybe even late 30s. You don't put money into that pension during that time. And then the compound growth happens because you don't actually go see it at the other end till you're 60, 70. Yes. And so you might have always been the same, but suddenly you've taken a big chunk out of your investing pensions journey in your 30s. Now, all of a sudden in your 60s, you guys are on really different trajectories, even though you've been the same.
1: In episode 3, we took a look at the invisible subscriptions that hit your back pocket. And we were lucky to have Malvi Vaja, a financial planner from Rathbones, who came up with a intriguing way of keeping on top of your finances.
14: So one of the things actually that's quite, that's, you know, again, on social media a lot is admin nights. So having admin nights with your friends, sitting like down, having a night in with friends, order a pizza, and all of you sit down and look at those direct debits, you know, together. And it forces you, because you're all doing it at the same time. Yeah. You can also chat and learn about what other people are doing. You might learn something new. You might teach something new. So I think that's a really, really good way of doing it.
1: We had Aliette Buttleman, founder of Phase It Beauty, who talked about how being persistent with getting your product, Glitter Freckles, into a certain Taylor Swift may have changed the course and trajectory of your business and your life.
15: So we had a whole strategy to get it on her, sent to her makeup artist, mm-hmm. sent to Sabrina Carpenter, who was touring with her, sent to the wives and girlfriends of the NFL Chiefs. And then 6 months later, October of 2024, Taylor walks into Arrowhead Stadium where the Chiefs play, doing her like tunnel catwalk, and I get so many messages from content creators in our community saying, I think Taylor is wearing your gold glitter freckles.
1: Did you believe them at first? Do you like this comment?
15: No, I like blacked out. I was like, there's no way this is happening. And we had Monday Night Football on the TV, yeah. And then I look on my Instagram Explore page and every media outlet has a zoomed in photo of her, of Taylor's wearing glitter freckles. And really, like, the community coined this term. It's not what we called the product initially. And from there, you know, my co-founder and I, our lives changed overnight.
1: Episode 4 was about budgeting, and budgeting can sound a bit boring, but it's something that's so important to our daily lives. We had Ola Matkademe from All Things Finance, who tried to break down some of the most popular budgeting techniques for us.
16: Once you deduct your expenses from your income, I personally recommend having a weekly budget. So this is something I do myself. So I, on a monthly basis, work out my expenses that leave my account, break my disposable income down into weekly chunks. So it just allows me to kind of manage my money on a weekly basis, so I don't end up getting to the end of the month and realizing I spent all of my income within the first week of the month. So I think having that weekly budget can be really handy. Or on the other end, you can have something called the 50-30-20 budgeting method, where 50% of your income goes towards your needs, you got 30% goes to the fun stuff, and then 20% is future use that can be saving or investing. I know a lot of young people like that.
1: We had Vex Layton, a comedian, consumer finance expert, and host of the Spendology podcast, who tackled that sort of myth of the emergency rainy day budget, and does it have to be something like 12 months, or could there be an alternative?
17: See, I did some research with Think Money recently about how much people actually need in the event of a financial crisis. Because like I said, I have been hearing people quote, you need 12 months of wages. Yeah. You know, you should put 12 months of wages aside so you can feel completely safe from financial disaster. I can't put 12 months of wages aside. I can't imagine a point in the near future I'll be able to. So I wanted to look at, okay, what is the average financial catastrophe? And it's around £700. It's like, do you know what? That immediately feels
1: like
17: better.
1: It's like a boiler.
17: You don't have to have down. 20 grand in the account. But if you can get somewhere towards 700, you are going to be covered for the average crisis, whether that's your boiler breaking down, whether that's your pet needing surgery, or a tooth falling out. And I think it's reassuring. And I think it's important to make people believe that whatever small thing they do,
1: yes,
17: is still worth doing.
1: In episode 5, we looked into the hard-hitting topic of debt and what it can mean for you as an individual. We had sports broadcaster, podcaster, entrepreneur Jake Humphries. And sometimes you might think someone as wealthy as him doesn't worry about their finances, but actually, it might impact him too.
18: Well, look, Bobby, I'll be really honest. I think people sometimes look from the outside and think, wow, you've ended up on kids TV, you must be mm-hmm. financially stable, or, you know, the world of Formula One must have been good for you financially, or even BT Sport. And I, like, there's no doubt about it. Like, I come from a small family in Norfolk. My dad was a charity worker, my mum was a teacher. And as a kid, you know, clothes came from jumble sales. There were very few foreign holidays. When we finally managed to go on a foreign holiday, we would drive on a ferry to a campsite in France. You know, we were not an affluent family. And I think that's probably left me in a position where I'm always careful with money. Like, I, there are two things that stress me out, right? Health and finances. Yeah. And I lie awake at night worrying about my health and the health of my family. And when my finances aren't in good shape, I also, like, I am a catastrophizer. I do lie awake at night, you know, thinking, I think it's going to be okay. And I hate the uncertainty. I'm not good with uncertainty.
1: From across the pond in America, we were lucky to get the experiences of Kylie Scarlatta, who built up a $27,000 debt. But actually, it doesn't mean it's the end. She talked about how you can use this as a way to start again.
19: I heard of bankruptcy a little before I filed, but obviously nobody talks about it. It's kind of like a taboo type of like subject, because obviously when you hear bankruptcy, it's like you're giving up everything, you're losing everything. Yeah. But there's so many different chapters in between where you keep things, lose things, give up things to cover the debts. So I definitely didn't have any shame going into it too. I think especially since I posted that video before I filed for bankruptcy, I kind of am like an open book. So I didn't have any shame to it. And I definitely felt very much relieved after I had done it. With bankruptcy, I feel like a lot of people, you know, basically say like, you know, you have to give up, you have to sell some assets, you have to give up a car, you have to give up a house. But there are so many different chapters. And the one that I chose, I don't know if it's different over there, but over here, it's called a chapter seven. And it's basically any basically credit card debts, medical debts, school debts that you have, you can pay off while keeping, you know, a car note, your house and things like that. I have a car note myself, so I was able to keep that with the Chapter 7.
1: With chartered accountant and owner of Coco Financial, Fee Titus, she talked about how actually debt isn't all the same, and you can look at debt in terms of one perspective or another.
20: Growing up, you just assume that debt equals bad.
1: Everyone hears the word like, oh my God, someone's in debt.
20: Exactly. You think of it as such a negative thing. And actually, sort of having a seeing behind the scenes in finance and accounting, you realize that the world's biggest businesses, you know, they use debt for leverage to grow and to further themselves.
1: And countries as well.
20: Entire countries as well. Now, obviously, debt can be bad, but it's not inherently bad. It's debt is technically neutral.
1: Yes.
20: The application and how you use it can either be positive or negative. So I think understanding almost our cultural understanding of debt, the way we think about it, is not as black and white as we think it is.
1: So those have been some of my favourite gems and nuggets over the past 6 weeks. And you can go back and listen to them at any stage on our website, on iTunes or Spotify, or even just scroll through our Instagram or TikTok account. Because again, I think with finance, the more you go back and revisit these issues, the more likely it will embed into your mind and be part of your daily lives. And that has come to the end of this episode on tax. We hope it's not been too taxing. Thank you so much to Caitlin Boswell from Tax Justice UK for showing us a high-level perspective on the taxation system. Throughout this episode, we've got a real sense of why tax matters to you as an individual. And again, it can feel like you're just a little cog in the system, but you need to make sure that you arm yourself with this knowledge so that, one, you can look after yourself, but also try and more positively impact wider society. And on Broke and How to Fix It on FUBAR Radio, we're so grateful that you join us each week, because personal finance is one of the most important things out there to making sure that you as individuals have happier and more fulfilling lives. 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
4: 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I remember my auntie saying to me, before your mum died, she was worried that you were getting fat. And I remember and my auntie, who's now in her 70s, is still, she still talks about, you know, how thin she is or isn't. She compares my body type to her body type, to my cousins. You know, she still has that kind of obsession.
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28: Say five more people have been arrested after investigations into a crash on the A66 that killed two police officers. Tanita Sims reports.
29: 17 people have now been arrested after investigations. The crash happened in the early hours of Saturday near Middlesbrough. Five young men were also killed when their car was driven the wrong way and hit an armed response vehicle. Police say they may have been linked to serious and organised criminal activity.
28: A person's died after a stabbing in a building housing a London Council headquarters. Emergency services were called to Brent Civic Centre in Wembley this afternoon. The victim was treated but pronounced dead at the scene. The Civic Centre was evacuated and is shut until further notice. An inspection's begun into Hampshire Police's ability to respond to incidents of serious violence. It's after the murder of student Henry Novak, who was killed in December last year. 23-year-old Vikram Digwar was jailed for life with a minimum term of 21 years in June. The case sparked protests after police body-worn video was released showing officers handcuffing the teenager moments before his death. Next, the NHS has lost around 600 dental practices to private care over the last decade.
30: The groups that worry us most would be those on lower incomes, on limited incomes, who can't afford to go private. Because for them, this two-tier system means there's really nowhere left for them to turn.
28: That's Mark Dayan from the Nuffield Trust who did the research. They warn the decline has been almost universal across England, with a number of NHS dental practices failing in 41 of the country's 42 integrated care boards. Intense thunderstorms across much of England and Wales could cause travel disruption. That's what the Met Office say, as a band of heavy showers is expected to move northwards tomorrow morning. And EasyJet say they're looking to hire more older workers as cabin crew. The airline's new recruitment drive targets over 50s. From Radio News Hub, I'm Lucy Gorman-Lee.
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3: Pete, have you had a sunbed?
5: Do I look really brown?
3: You look tanned. I feel envious.
5: I have had a sunbed, yes.
3: You look very healthy and fresh.
5: Well, it was because, obviously, this lockdown thing has not been kind to many of us, and I was starting to look like I had jaundice. So I thought I'd go for a sunbed and try and regain some sort of physical aesthetic pleasingness for other people. And actually, what it looks like now is a bean in a baseball cap.
3: No, you don't. You look lovely. You look fresh. And your teeth look very white as well. You're just gleaming.
5: Just gleaming.
3: Look at you.
5: This week's show then. What are we doing?
3: Yes. Wow. So if case nobody knows, this is FUBAR Radio. We every week talk to some celebrity guests. And this week we're going to be talking to the lovely Grace Campbell. And she is going to be talking about shame. Shame, shame, shame.
5: Something that me and Cece feel regularly, especially if you have heard any of our previous episodes.
3: Go on. No, you carry on with you. Go on, I love this.
5: So we've also got Love the Way You Lie game that we play every week. And this week we've got listeners' questions and advice, but we actually have them live.
3: Boom.
5: We've actually got listeners live today. But before we do all that, I want to bring a new part to the show.
3: Oh, go on then.
5: So every week we discuss loads of different things, loads of things we probably shouldn't discuss on FUBAR or in front of other people, but we do it anyway. So it gave me an idea that I thought maybe we should have a section in called the Dating Sext Book.
3: Interesting.
5: So this is basically, it's going to be my take. Every week I'm going to bring you a new phrase or a new word that relates to dating and explain it to you, because I feel like we do a lot of learning on this show. It's not just about fun times and advice. We like to entertain, but we also like to teach.
3: So I feel like I'm going to be taught a lesson right now. If this is coming from you and it's called the Sext Book, okay, I'm going to prepare myself.
5: You say you're going to be taught a lesson, and ordinarily before we started this show however many weeks ago, I thought maybe I would teach you a thing or two. But as it turns out, you know a lot more than people think. So imagine some of these things you're going to know, you just didn't know it was called that.
3: Okay, so what do I do now? Do I play it cool, or do I reveal that I'm really, you know, pro? Yeah, know that already. Done, bitch.
5: I think you should just carry on as you are and just overshare the shit out of your life, because evidently we all enjoy it. It's my favourite thing.
3: Every single week. Do you know, I surprise myself and I think, I haven't told that story in a very long time. That usually comes out, you know, at the pub. And here I am with you, Pete, with all our lovely listeners, just sharing, oversharing.
5: But what are we?
3: In the circle of trust that you keep saying.
5: We are the circle of trust. Glad you got that, because that could have been awkward with that.
3: No, I understand you now, these gestures, yeah.
5: Anyway, so Pete's Dating Sext Book.
3: Oh, God, I need a pen. Go on.
5: The first phrase we have this week is Scotch egging. Any ideas?
3: I can't tell you, I'm a pro on this, no. Scotch egging.
5: So right. The first definition for Scotch egging, and listen, guys, honestly, like CC, pick up a pen and paper, because this is going to change your life, this segment. So definition one for Scotch egging is to shoot your jizz onto your partner's breasts, then empty the contents of an ashtray over them. I'll move on to definition in two before you give us an opinion.
3: There's two definitions to it.
5: Yes, there's two definitions, babe. I'm not doing this half-assed.
3: I can't, right, okay.
5: I want you to fully understand Scotch egging.
3: So just to check, if someone comes on someone's chest, so shoots their load onto someone's chest.
5: Blow your fucking bollocks all over her tits, yeah?
3: And then pour an ashtray on top just to make sure that it's stuck and sticky and...
5: Just, do you know what I mean? There's something for everyone in that.
3: Right.
5: Definition two is to use somebody as a pen pal or telephone buddy with no intention of ever meeting them in real life, often deceitfully and most commonly with online dating. So that's basically passing the time with someone is also Scotch egging.
3: I think I quite prefer the second definition.
5: I can tell by your face you're lying. So I'm even going to give you examples, all right?
3: Oh, right. Great.
5: So this is an example. I'm growing rather fond of Matthew, but I think he's Scotch egging me. Why do you think you're being Scotch egged by him? He calls me every other night, but claims he's too busy to meet. Classic Scotch egg behaviour. Do you see what I'm saying here? The first definition, I think, is self-explanatory. I don't need to explain that.
3: Actually, I'd quite like some interpretation of it. It's
5: okay, all right.
3: For anyone that doesn't understand.
5: All right. Last night, Darren shot his load all over my tits, rubbed it in, and then pulled an ashtray on me. I absolutely loved it. I smelt like Doc Cotton for the next week. There's an example of Scotch egging in the first definition.
3: That's good.
5: Thank you. The second definition, I think, is probably the more common one, because I don't know that many people that enjoy spunk and ashtray content.
3: No,
5: the second definition is more, especially now through lockdown with online dating and all that sort of stuff, it's basically ghosting, semi-ghosting someone. So it's the intention of, or making out you've got the intention of seeing someone, but never actually getting around to it because you're not that interested, but they pass the time when you're bored.
3: Do you know, someone did that to me and they kind of broke my heart a little bit. I was 18. I'd met them on holiday and we did like the whole pen pal thing, but it was obviously email pal, whatever you want to call that, for about 6 months. And then I remember
5: when you were 18, it was probably carrier pigeon.
3: I'm not going to rise to it.
5: You look great for your age, though, babe, honestly.
3: Thank you. I'm 24. So when I was 18, only 6 years ago, it happened to me. And I remember asking my dad if this guy could stay over. And it was like a big deal to have a boy stay over. And somehow convinced him. And this guy never turned up. I went and bought some new gloves. I was at the train station. So I do know how that feels.
5: Okay, there's a couple of points here. Firstly, that is classic Scotch egg behaviour.
3: Yeah.
5: Secondly, what relevance do new gloves have to the story?
3: Well, so me and
5: what were you planning on doing with these gloves? Was this something that when you were younger you used to like wanking people off with gloves on or something?
3: No, that was later on I got into that. But when I was 18, I was still quite naive. So me and my sister had this idea that it would look really lovely if I was sat at the train station drinking a hot chocolate with these really nice cream gloves on and I can just be like looking and not looking, you know, knowing he's coming. So I sat like that for about 15 minutes thinking the train will pull up and he'll just be like, oh, she's just amazing. And
5: even her, aren't her gloves lovely?
3: Yeah. And he didn't turn up, so I took the gloves back.
5: Oh, sorry. Okay. So he never turned up. So you took the gloves back. Right. I think all of us, including yourself, should just have maybe 3 seconds of silence and a little timeout. So just give us 3 seconds just of.
3: I think I've had too much coffee.
5: Do you think?
3: Oh, yeah. Can we move on? I like this segment, but I feel like it's the stitch up. It's going to be the stitch up every week, isn't it?
5: Do you think we should call it Pete's Stitch Up of Sisu?
3: Yeah. Yeah. Textbook, it doesn't really.
5: Before we move on, Scotch egging in the first definition something you'd try?
3: I don't like the smell of an ashtray, so no.
5: Right, okay, fair enough. I mean, don't knock it till you tried it, babe. So, should we move on? This is going to be a new thing every week. So, listen, hold your fucking horses. I know
3: you're all
5: there, excited, thrilled, on the edge of your chair until next week, but you're going to have to wait till next week for Pete's next sex book definition.
3: Oh, God. Can we go on to dating stories? Because this doesn't revolve me or my stories. It's someone else's.
5: And I'm excited about this week's dating stories.
3: Oh, God.
5: We're just going to do the one this week. And it is an old fan favourite. Take it away.
3: This guy, I don't know why he hasn't been on the show yet. So if any of you have listened to our first couple of episodes, Yuri, the bodybuilder, I mean, what a guy. So let's just explain a bit about Yuri. So Yuri's been living with a drama-fueled life during lockdown. He married a sex doll before divorcing. Oh, sorry, hang on. He married her before divorcing her. He cheated on her. The plastic kind of cheating while she was being repaired, and now he's in a throuple. Is that actually a thing?
5: A throuple. That's three of them. A menage a trois.
3: Okay, a throuple with two new dolls who have fallen in love. He's revealed that the dolls Luna and Lola, that sounds like a dog's name, are getting on pretty well.
5: It's Yuri. It fucking could be.
3: And you're very right. They're getting on pretty well. And he gives them, oh my God, he gives them alone time together without him. Despite them having their own relationship, Yuri mainly enjoys spending time together as a throuple. When recently asked how the dolls differ from living women, Yuri said, in addition to the fact that she can be...
5: I can't wait for you to say
3: this. Oh my God. In addition to the fact that she can be for a long time in different poses, and you can realise a variety of fantasies, she also has a unique pussy. Oh, just to remind you that Lola has a woman's head and a chicken's body. So hang on, is this him fucking the chicken? See, I can't even talk about that video. I remember listening to that sound of him fucking a chicken. No, he wasn't actually fucking a chicken, was he? At that point, he was just stroking it.
5: Well, yeah, and basically, so Lola, who has now fallen in love with Luna, his other sex doll, is effectively, it's a woman's head and a chicken's body. So you might think to yourself, if it's a chicken's body, how do you fuck that? Well, I will tell you. Basically, the chicken's body has a navel that has some serious depth and can be used as a vagina, and his penis is inserted into it. So that's what he means by Lola, the woman-headed chicken body, has a unique pussy, because actually she doesn't have a pussy. She has a navel he fucks.
3: I think I take it back when I say I want him on the show.
5: I want him on the show even more than ever, if I'm honest with you. Yuri is just one of life's anomalies, isn't he? Yuri's like the eighth wonder of the world.
3: I can't work out, I mean, because there's a part of me that genuinely believes that he is serious. And I actually looked at his Instagram as well, and it's quite...
5: Did you follow? Did you give him a follow?
3: Didn't give him a follow.
5: Did
3: but
5: you
3: it doesn't
5: not?
3: Mean I don't look, yeah. So I, you know, I still stalk. But it's like...
5: I'd just like to point out to listeners that, yes, Cece Coleman, the glamorous, fabulous waitress from First Dates, fitness guru, is stalking a man who fucks dead chicken. if that's not clickbait, then I don't know what is.
3: You should be my PR. That was really well done.
5: Thank you, babe. Thank you.
3: Thank you. Thank you. Thank you.
5: Namaste.
3: Namaste with all the stays. Wow. But I do follow, I don't follow him. I do look at his stuff. I don't follow him. And he speaks really good English. Like, is in the writing. It's like, you know, his grammar is perfect. And it just makes me wonder. I'm more intrigued by him now because it is so perfect. So it makes me think, is it him doing his Instagram or is someone, you know, is this all a bit of fun?
5: I mean, it's definitely a bit
3: fun.
5: Yeah, it's definitely fun for him because you. I mean, you don't know fun until you fucked the navel of a blow-up chicken. So, listen, guys, I don't think there's too much we can really say about Yuri and his sexual exploits and relationship. So, we're just going to leave that with you and let you make your own minds up.
3: Let's move on to the subject because this could tie nicely. Shame.
5: Shame. Why would you be shameful of that?
3: Exactly. Do you think he feels ashamed?
5: If he doesn't, he should.
3: Yeah, he should.
5: Perfect. So, yes, shame. Tell us about shame, Cece. Tell us about shame, because I imagine it's something you've got some experience with.
3: Do you know what? Shame is actually a really interesting one because I relate that to guilt. So I get confused. But actually, shame isn't guilt. So it's important to note that shame is different to guilt or embarrassment. We may feel guilt based on something we did, but shame is a feeling bad about ourselves or who we are. Guilt can fade over time, but shame stays with us.
5: And I think shame, when it comes to dating and relationships and all that sort of stuff, is it's a belief that we're not valuable and that somehow we're flawed and perhaps not worthy of love or happiness, which, if you go back to our chat with DJ Fat Tony, there was a lot of shame involved in that conversation because he repeatedly said, and I've said it before, sometimes the feeling of not being worthy of the love someone's given you, which is not, shame is not something I would ordinarily in my head think that that is, but apparently that is exactly what that is.
3: Exactly. And I think also, I mean, have you ever been in a situation where a partner's maybe made you feel shame or said something to you to make you feel shame?
5: Yeah, I think that, you know, and again, that may come down to some of the other topics. I think it covers quite a few of the topics we've already spoken about in terms of, that, you know, if you're with a partner that, you know, puts you down nonstop or whatever else, you may start to become what they say you are. Does that make sense?
3: Yes.
5: Because they are shaming you into believing that that's who you are rather than actually letting you and allowing you to be the person that you authentically are.
3: That's a very negative road to go down, isn't it? Because once you do hear something so many times, you know, I mean, you know, the easiest thing that guys will say to a girl is, you know, we'll act a certain way and they'll go, oh my God, you're crazy. You know, oh, she's acting crazy. And it's really frustrating for women because you think, oh my God, I'm really not acting crazy. I'm probably acting the way I should be acting to this situation. But it's much easier to just label a woman, you're crazy. And then we do start to think, well, actually, am I? Is it me? Am I the problem?
5: It's a bit gaslighty.
3: Yeah.
5: Yeah?
3: Yeah.
5: Funnily enough, I've got a little story about a friend of mine. He's a friend who recently, a few months ago, had started seeing a girl. And I'm not one. Everyone's got a past. We've all got a past when it comes to different things. And I generally, if I meet someone, couldn't give a fuck about their past. I'd give a fuck about what's now, the present, the future, whatever. I've got a friend who's completely and utterly hung up on whoever he sees, their past. And he asked the girl how many people she'd slept with. Now, why you would ever want to know that, I don't know. I don't think it really matters and I don't think it's important. For him, it's something that he needs to know. The girl told him, and it was what I would consider a fairly normal number. Mm-hmm. He absolutely lost the plot about the fact that she used to be a slag, used to be this, used to be that. And when he was telling me the story, I thought, my God, that is a perfect example of shame. And I said, you didn't say this to her. And he went, well, I did tell her it's a fucking lot. Do you know what I mean? Like, like what sort of girl does it? And I thought that is a prime example of shaming someone because, you know, regardless of her feelings on that, if you start seeing someone you really like and then they start dismissing your previous behaviours or whatever else, in a way you're shaming them to believing that that's not right what you've done previously. That doesn't start any relationship on a good note, does it?
3: No, but that is, God, it really does tie into so many things we've talked about, especially self-sabotage, because I think that's quite a common thing for when you first meet somebody, you know, and it's all like, oh, anything goes, it's fun, and then you do get to that sort of 2-3 month period where you really start to like someone and there's like a change where you think, I'm going to really start to like you. So before I get there, let me see if I can just fuck this up a little bit and self-sabotage and then start asking those questions. So, you know, babe, actually, how many people have you slept with? And then you get the answers. You know, they're not going to, whatever answer it's going to be, 10, 15, 100. No answer is going to be a nice answer because no one really wants to think about that kind of stuff. But that goes into self-sabotage, which then, of course, makes the other person feel shame.
5: But also, I think it may be the fact that, you know, the friend that I'm talking about maybe feels some shame in himself, that he doesn't feel like he's worthy. It's like you say, that leads on to self-sabotage because maybe, you know, sometimes when we do meet people, we look for the reasons why things aren't going to work. And maybe that is because we don't feel like we deserve to be loved. So you do fuck things up on purpose. So I think shame covers a real broad thing and it's not just, for example, when we first spoke about this topic or when you and I first had this idea to do this topic, we both had an idea that shame is completely different to what actually the research and the definitions of it in a relationship are. So I think for anyone listening, you're probably not expecting shame to be exactly what you think your first thought of it is.
3: Yeah, I mean, well, my immediate thought is not, I can't think of a specific time in my life of think, oh, have I felt shame or have I shamed someone else? But guilt, if it's to do, you know, guilt, oh my God, like many, many a time. And the worthiness, I think that comes up a lot because throughout your stages of your life, you know, depending if you've had whatever's gone on in life or bad boyfriends, you know, maybe saying things to you. I've definitely had moments where I think maybe I'm just not, if someone said you're crazy, you think, well, maybe I am crazy. Maybe I'm too fucked up to love again. So that comes back to self-worth.
5: And I think, yeah, I completely agree with you. And I think it does touch on a number of different things. And it's quite a broad term. In terms of me, I've definitely felt shame in a relationship before, based on the fact that I did something wrong and then spent a long time trying to make up for that because I was ashamed and felt shameful about my behaviour, but I then allowed someone to treat me a completely different way because I feel like I deserved it. Does that make sense?
3: Absolutely. That's sort of self-sabotage, isn't it?
5: Yeah, it's two ways, but initially it was my fault and the way I felt about how I'd acted towards something meant that I was allowing something else purely because I felt shame about my own actions.
3: Yeah.
5: But listen, we need someone to tell us a little bit more about this and talk to people in a probably a a less chaotic way than we do.
3: Should we get our guest on?
5: Introduce her for us, Cece. Do your ting.
3: My ting. So we're going to bring on the lovely Grace Campbell. She is a comedian, a writer, a podcaster, and an activist. I've actually had a look at her Instagram and, oh my God, I was wetting myself. She really is quite funny. So please welcome Grace.
6: Hi.
3: Hello. Hello. Welcome. How are you?
6: I'm very well, thank you. I'm enjoying the sunshine, you know.
5: Grace, before

0: smells like so
1: you know what?
0: Fresh.
1: Do you know what, Grace? I put this coconut stuff in my hair, and I do wonder why boys always want to get with me. But now that must be what it is, because I think I'm attracting the wrong people. So maybe I need to try something else so that the birds want it.
2: Grace, I've got to say, I've been looking at your Instagram, and oh my God, you crack me up. I've been looking at those little short videos that you've been putting up about what men, what it means, what type of guy you're dating, by his drink. I was wetting myself. So thank you for that. Pete, what do you drink?
1: Pete,
3: what's your go-to drink on a date?
1: Rum. I drink dark rum. So
2: what does that mean? Well, what is he?
3: I would say
1: a
3: that
1: complete
3: means
1: wanker.
3: No, not in my experience. I would say dark rum. You're going to be cool. Probably going to be good in bed. This was me judging what people drink as lovers, like predicting from their drinks what they're going to be like as lovers. Rum makes you, you know, a bit like spicy and exciting, whereas like beer makes you fart, wine makes you sleepy. So like people who drink red wine on a date aren't going to fuck you tonight.
1: So Grace, if I drinking rum on a date, am I giving off big dick energy?
3: I think so. I would say, what do you have it with?
1: I have neat with an ice cube.
3: Oh, wow. Thank you very much. Yeah. I'm impressed.
1: Thank you. It's a shame that I'm hung like a goldfish, but we'll move on. Right, so what we do with the guests before we get into the topic this week and do all the other stuff, we're going to do some quick fire questions. All right. Cece, do you want to start us off?
2: Yeah. So date night in or date night out?
3: Well, is this like COVID doesn't exist?
1: Yeah, fuck COVID.
3: Yeah. Date night out for sure.
1: Kissing or cuddling?
3: That's really hard, but probably kissing. I love kissing.
2: Giving gifts or receiving gifts?
3: Receiving gifts.
1: Dating apps or meeting in person?
3: Meeting in person, but I must say that's not happened for a while. I usually meet people online.
2: Dream job or dream partner?
3: Dream job.
1: Chat up line or straight to the point?
3: Straight to the point. I don't like small talk and I don't really like flirting.
1: No dicking about, just straight in.
3: No, I just say, hello, I like you. Do you want to go?
1: Nice. Oh, I like it.
2: Nice and simple. Love that. Why can't we go back to stuff like that? We have come up with all this crap. Big spoon or little spoon?
3: I love to be little spoon, but then also when I sleep, this is so gross, right? But I'm just going to say it. And like, I've just broken up with someone and he would absolutely hate it if I said this on anything. But I love being...
1: Do it anyway.
2: Here she goes, yeah.
3: I love being big spoon because then I can fart.
2: Well, I did not expect that.
1: Grace, I'm really...
3: I fart like shame-free.
1: I'm absolutely over the moon now that you are now in mine and Cece's circle of trust. Me and Cece, it's just think it's just us three and not thousands of people listening. Last one, single or taken? You just said it there.
3: Yeah, my current status is I'm between boyfriends right now. That's what I'm saying.
1: Between boyfriends, yeah.
2: These are great. I'm going to use these. These are brilliant little isms you've got.
3: Between boyfriends is the best thing because I am between boyfriends. I had a massive breakup, then I got with someone else, now I've just had another breakup. And I'm like, you know, might get back with one of them, might not. We'll see.
1: But do you know what? It also, you could take that the wrong way because between boyfriends could mean that you're in like a menage a trois.
3: I know. Well, if people want to think that, they can.
2: Yeah, exactly. Yeah.
1: In my head, Grace, I'm imagining that. So should we move on?
2: Grace, so we'd love to talk to you a little bit about shame, which I know that you have written you've written a book on, right?
3: Yeah.
2: So tell us a little bit about that.
3: Basically, I'm a comedian, and then I was like, well, I sort of was thinking in my comedy, as you've probably gotten from my personal vibe, it's talking about things that I don't think we should be embarrassed to talk about. And like, I think it's wild to me that like, there are things like masturbation or even farting in bed, you know, like all of that shit that like I've been made to feel disgusting or like too much by men in particular and just like by the world. So the book is a sort of funny, I guess, memoir, sort of manual on like how I came to be someone who doesn't experience that kind of shame.

0: Obviously, I get shame in that, like, if I get really fucked and call an ex, I'm not going to wake up and think, God, Grace, so proud of you. You know, I still have that thing of like, oh, I wish I didn't do that. Mm-hmm. But I don't let those feelings linger. I'm very much like, right, that happened. Let's move on. Like, we'll learn from it, but let's not dwell on things that have happened. And it's basically that. And it's like all of the things. I wanted it to be something that could make young women feel less alone, especially, but also like, I wanted people to be able to read it and be like, oh my God, I'm completely normal. Like all of these things, like, you know, shameful things, which are not great, like reading your boyfriend's phone or like having paranoid thoughts about people cheating on you. That's not a healthy thing, but it's fine if you have it and you should say it out loud because it will make you feel less shame, if that makes sense.
1: Do you think it's something that as you've got older or kind of been through those experiences that you've learned not to dwell on stuff? Is there a way that you've learned not to dwell on it? Whereas previously you might have sat and thought, fuck, and then worried about it forever long, like, I shouldn't have done this or shouldn't have done that.
0: Oh my God, completely. Like,
1: so how do you move on? How do you now not dwell on that?
0: I think it's muscle memory. So I think when you've experienced something once and then you deal with it in a really bad way, for example, when I was younger, whenever I got rejected by a man, which was actually like a lot because like all of these obvious reasons, like
1: not with fucking hair like that, babe.
0: But with like, especially late teens, early 20s boys, like mentally that they're like 7 years old. And so I just was too much for all of these people. But whenever I experienced rejection then, it would make me like feel so insecure and it would trigger this thing in me. And then I'd go out and I'd get really fucked and I'd end up sleeping with someone else who then made me feel more shit. And because I have that muscle memory of actually that was a really bad way of dealing with things because it never made me feel better, it always made me feel worse. Mm-hmm. Now I know when that happens, I just say it's a bit like developing a healthy relationship with alcohol or anything like that. I know that this isn't going to make me feel good tomorrow, so I'm not going to do it today. And that's just it. I guess it comes with age. I guess it comes with like really saying, I'm going to learn from things that have happened to me. I'm going to take advice. I'm going to use the insight that I get from my own experiences and make sure that doesn't happen again.
1: It's interesting you say actually about the rejection thing and you would perhaps blame yourself or wonder what's wrong with you. And because I think the research has shown that women typically will blame themselves and shame themselves and stuff, whereas men will automatically, if they get rejected by a bird, oh, there's something wrong with her. She's obviously a lesbian or there's something, do you know what I mean? Do you know what I mean? There is something wrong with her, whereas a woman would perhaps look at you like, fuck me, what's wrong with me? Which is quite interesting.
0: It is so interesting. This is something I've really observed. And actually now, like, that's what I say to myself. If something doesn't go right in a relationship, I'm like, oh, probably something they're going through. Because we're always told to be like, oh, it's like, I'm too mad or I'm too fat or I farted too much in sex or whatever. Like, you look back on a relationship and you're like,
1: oh, farted too much in sex.
0: Well, I have famously,
1: Grace, how much do you fart during sex?
0: I'm not out of the bum. We're talking about fanny farts, queefs, you know.
1: Queefs. I mean, that's fine. I mean, to be honest,
2: can't help that.
0: And fanny farts like that. Don't smell. They don't smell. It's just air.
1: Yeah, and I quite like that because it means you're pushing in the right direction, literally.
2: Oh, God. For fuck's sake. Where were we?
0: I don't know.
1: I think we left it on queef.
0: it's that I now try not to say this is my fault, basically.
2: Going back to the relationship, you know, when you're saying you come into a relationship and you're made to feel that maybe, or you're rejected and then you're made to feel that it's your fault and, you know, and then like Pete said, that guys are like, wow, it must be something wrong with her, you know, not me. But isn't that a fine line? Because if I was to blame everyone else and not take some type of responsibility or not take the lesson, because I'm always about, let me see what I can learn from this. Like, there must mm-hmm. be something I'm doing in this. That sort of, you know, how do you get there? Where is the line on that then, between taking a bit of responsibility, but also...
0: And not being... Because I think the problem with, no offence, Pete, but like a lot of men are... They don't like to take responsibility. They don't like to stop and think about what they've done in situations. I've gone through this so many times with boyfriends. Like, I will take so much shit because I'm like, I want to be with you. I'm going to put up with all of these things. But when I then say, this has really upset me, they just, I mean, I've had it, experienced it so many times. They'll just turn around and be like, oh no, I didn't do that. Or that was your fault. You made me feel that way. Mm-hmm. Men have this kind of reject.
2: I read so many of these quotes and it always stands out so clearly to me because it's like, the friendship circle I'm in, we're out there doing our yoga, doing our affirmations, doing our self-love webinars, doing our therapy, doing all these things to work on ourselves. And then we go and date someone who says, you're just fucking crazy.
0: Yeah.
2: And it's like, what work are you doing?
0: No, I know. I think the key is in that, and honestly, I relate to all of that so much. I've decided I'm never going to be with someone who isn't willing to do therapy because I have been in situations with men where I'm like, I'm doing therapy and I'm paying loads of money to do therapy and I'm basically doing couples therapy. You're just not there.
2: Yeah.
0: Like all I'm doing is about you and how fucking difficult you're making my life, but you're not coming because you think therapy is lame and you think men don't do therapy. And so that's one thing that I would say. And I think we need to like really encourage more men to like talk about therapy and take on that self-improvement. Mm. But also it's that coming back to your original point, Cece, is like, we as women need to stop taking all of the blame. You know, we need to remember that, like, and I've started doing this all the time, like when I have a fallout with a man or I sound like I have terrible relationships, just to. But,
1: have you been happy in any of your relationships?
0: Oh, yeah. I'm always happy until I'm not. And I'm like, no, next.
1: That's like me. I always tell the truth until I lie.
0: Yeah. But you have to be like, didn't work, he's a dickhead, you know, thank you, next. Do you know what I mean? It's like, there will be many more, but, and I've decided I'm not going to ever settle with someone who will like point blank not say that they'll never do therapy or couples therapy, because I just think it's a massive red flag, to be honest.
2: What do you feel about that, Pete? And that's not trying to put you on the spot or stitch you up, FYI.
1: Yeah, fucking
2: totally
1: am. What are you two ganging up
2: totally
1: on, fuckers?
2: Come on, Pete, let's go.
1: Well, listen, we've spoken before, obviously, Cece, and I'm quite aware of my own flaws and whatever else. I think you'll probably agree with that, Cece, no?
2: Yeah, well, you're very good at, like, self-analysing and you're very honest about it as
1: Yeah,
2: well.
1: I'm not very good at talking about things and talking about feelings and all that sort of stuff, but I'm quite aware of a lot of my own flaws. But instantly, if someone said to me, you know, I'm not happy to date you unless you're doing therapy, I'd be put off because I still don't like the idea of therapy. And that's purely based on the fact that it makes me uncomfortable, which I know is not the right thing, because therapy would and should help everyone. Do you know what I mean? It probably would help me, but I would be put off by that just purely based on the fact that I'd think the pressure of fuck me, now I've got to go therapy. And I think blokes are the same. It's the idea of even the word therapy, you think, oh, for fuck's sake. Because it's almost like you don't want someone to look at you and then tell you all the things, because you think, fuck me, they're going to have a field day. I always say this, if I went to a therapist, fuck me, they'd have a field day. They'd have to clear the client roster and I'd be there every fucking day for 8 hours a day on the couch and then telling me, you are fucked, mate. So I think for geezers, it's a bit like you kind of, it's a scary fucking thing. The whole idea of therapy is fucking scary.
0: I agree. And also, look, not everyone needs to do therapy. And that's sort of not what I'm saying. I wouldn't go on a first date and say, like, would you ever do therapy?
1: I booked us in on a second date with...
0: But if problems start to arise...
1: Yeah.
0: And then they're not... And then they're completely shutting that down. That, to me, is a bit bug out. Because I'm like... You know, I can't be... My problem with men is that they always, instead of getting a therapist, make their girlfriends their therapist. So, like, they won't talk to their boys, they won't talk to their family, they'll talk to their girlfriends, and their girlfriends aren't getting paid for that. Their girlfriends aren't legally trained to be their therapist. But that's sort of, in my experience, what happens.
1: That is a really, really good point, and saying that... in fact, no one's ever really said that out loud, but that's actually a really good point. Blokes generally do use their missus as the emotional support for fucking everything without even realizing it. And actually, I know a lot of blokes whose birds are literally like the therapist. Any problem, anything that happens, is down to the woman to sort out. She's got to sort out her own shit, her own friendship, everything else, but she's there as the emotional support and rock for the fella. But what the fuck is he doing for her emotionally?
0: Well, that's the thing. And I think it's like, it does come down to this, like, it's a, for example, my parents, my dad's got really bad depression. And thankfully, my mum is just very unaffected by life. Like, she's never really had a bad day. But that's thankfully, like, I don't think their relationship would have lasted if she also had her own problems, because there isn't really space in their relationship for that. Mm-hmm. And I've always said, as someone who I have my fair share of issues and mental health illnesses, it's going to be really difficult, I think, for me to find someone who is that level of stable and can actually be take on a lot of... I think it's difficult in relationships, because when it becomes codependent, it's because you expect someone to deal with all your problems. No one should ever have to do that. But I wish it was just a bit more balanced in relationships, where it was like 50-50, like the man and the woman are both looking after each other in the same way. Whereas we as women, our responsibility is to like sort ourselves out, go and see a therapist, and then still look after our boyfriends who will never see a therapist. I don't know. It's just a bit of a fucked up dynamic.
1: Yeah. And I think that's really common. And I think for me, probably part of the reason that I'm single and have been for so long is the fact that I had this idea in my head of this ideal relationship that it is a 50-50 relationship. And a lot of people I know that are in relationships aren't in a 50-50 relationship, and they're putting up with whatever it may be. And I don't want that. I want that 50-50 thing. But that is really hard to get. You can't get that with a lot of people. You can't have that kind of that level of equilibrium that you ideally in your head want. Does that make sense?
0: It's so difficult. It's like meeting your soulmate. Like, you know, there is probably someone in the world who would be perfect, but chances of you meeting them are slim. So, you know, my mum gives me my best relationship advice, which is you just have to compromise, basically. Like, you have to communicate and you have to compromise, which...
2: Love your mum.
0: I'm, like, definitely not ready to get fully on board with just yet. I'm like, let me just hold out and see if I do meet my soulmate or someone who is just great for me. But she's like, in the real world, that doesn't happen. You have to meet someone, you have to work it through with them. You have to make sure that they're... you know, they can handle you and you can handle them. And it's just a fucking lot of work, to be honest.
1: I think compromise is really good, but it's compromising on the bits, the core values that you have between two people, the bits you shouldn't compromise on. They're the bit you should be on the same page of. All the other fucking fiddly bits are the bits that you can compromise on, I think, but the core values of what you both stand for and what you both believe, if they're not the same, it's really hard to compromise on that, because then someone is always feeling lesser or more powerful or whatever else. So if you get the core values, the rest of the fucking shit, do you know what I mean? That's what you can compromise on. They don't like fanny fighting, but you do, then do you know what I mean? You can compromise on that because it's not a big deal.
0: Oh, completely, completely. And that's the thing. It's like there are fundamentals. Are you someone who I can feel supported by? Are you someone I can trust? Are you someone who respects me and I respect? Like, that's like the fundamentals, and then everything else you can sort of work through. But fucking hell, it's so long. Relationships are exhausting.
2: Long. Exhausting. Yeah. Right, so we want to play a game with you, because I could talk to you all day. This your knowledge is just phenomenal. But I really want to play a quick game with you, if that's okay.
0: Of course.
2: So every week we get our guests to play a game called Love the Way You Lie. So we would like you to tell us three stories, one of which is a lie. Pete and I get a question each to per story, and we have to guess which one of your stories is the lie.
1: Now, in previous weeks, what's happened is we've discovered that Cece is like Sherlock fucking Holmes. and evidently, I'm thick as fuck and can't understand anyone saying and always get it wrong. So I'm hoping you're going to be my comeback.
0: I'm just asking, right, and I'm hoping the answer is no, but have either of you read my book?
2: No.
1: No.
0: Okay, good. That's good. Because just like, otherwise you'll know which ones are true.
1: This isn't like Jonathan Ross, where he's pretending he's read everyone's book and died.
2: I know.
1: Yes, do you know what I mean?
0: No, you really
1: fucking haven't, mate.
0: Book.
1: Yeah. Oh, so
0: bit.
1: Good. Yeah, yeah. And you know the producers just sat in the background and gone, tell him this bit was really good. And
0: I always catch people out anyway.
1: Okay. Right, let's do it. Story one.
0: Number one, I was once dating a guy. And at the time, I did lots of videos where I would impersonate Theresa May. And we were having sex, and he pleaded with me.
2: He
0: begged me to do my Theresa May in bed, and I did it.
1: Okay.
0: So that's sick. The first one. The second one, I once matched a guy on Bumble, this was a few years ago, went on a date with this guy, and it turned out I'd already slept with him. But I'd forgotten that, and he reminded me of that and thought that, like, we both knew that we'd already fucked. Okay?
2: Amazing.
1: Okay, thirdly, so number one, Theresa May. Number two, yeah.
2: Bumble.
1: Forgotten sex.
0: Yeah. And then the third one is I once, these, honestly, I just come up as such a slut. I once.
1: You're in the circle of trust, babe.
0: I once got with a guy, and basically before we had sex, he told me, because my dad works in politics, he told me that my dad is a fucking waste man and he hates my dad, and I still had sex with him.
1: Okay.
2: What a woman. What a woman.
1: Okay, so question one, mm-hmm. for me on story one, is can you do the Theresa May impression for me now? Because I want to see if, okay. I just want to see if it arouses
0: it's
1: me.
0: It's not very good. This is part of the joke, was that I was really bad at it, but it was like, oh, should we just go and run through a field of wheat? Or has anybody got the budget box? Or we've got the budget box here. That was my
1: story. Well, listen, I'm love hard. It. So, Cece, your question.
2: My question is, did he come when you did the impression?
0: You know what? This is a lot of information, but he didn't. He went soft.
2: Oh, God, this is fucking sorry, fantastic. Well, absolutely fantastic.
0: But that's his fault. Why did he ask for it? Do you know what I mean?
1: And don't worry about it.
2: Oh, God, can I ask another question? Were you offended or were you pleased?
0: At that point, I was, you know, when I was younger, when people went soft, I took it very fucking personally. And I was like, right, can you fill in this form and tell me what went wrong and what happened? Yeah. Now I'm obviously like, that's so fucking normal. Like, it was ridiculous that I was ever offended.
1: Don't worry about it, because after that impression, I'm currently hard enough for the both of us.
2: Pete's going to switch off in a second.
1: Yeah, hold on. If you hear some heavy breathing in the fucking video, guys, don't worry. Story two, forgotten sex. How bad was the sex that you forgot about it?
0: It wasn't. I genuinely, once I was reminded, I was like, oh, yeah, I remember you. But there was a period in my life where I was just so out and about and getting really fucked and taking loads of drugs and drinking loads of alcohol. And I was only about like 19 or 20. And there was a period where it was like every week I slept with a different person. And he just happened to be in that. I remember it was in a random bedroom in a house that neither of us lived in at an after party. It was rancid and gross. And nice. I had to get the morning after pill the next day.
1: Oh, okay. Lovely. DC, question.
2: At what point did you realise you'd slept with him? Was it whilst you were having sex with him?
0: No. It was as soon as I got there. We spoke about it. Yeah, it was as soon as I saw him.
2: You weren't that fucked then. You remember, at least you remember his face.
0: I think you remember a face when you see it in the flesh.
1: You just don't remember the dick.
0: Exactly. He looked very different on his Bumble. He had much longer hair. He'd obviously grown up a bit. And then I saw him and I was like, oh, thank you. Sorry.
1: And question three, bloke hates your dad, but you still fucked him. did you put in a good performance on behalf of your dad?
0: No, you know what? I was such
1: Did you think if I suck you off really well, you might like my dad? Dad, no. This is for you. Or
0: I was a bit of a bitch because I was like, we'd left a house party and then on the walk to his house, we were in Brighton, uni student vibe, and he said it. And then I was like, I'm going to sort of hate fuck you now because I'm angry, but I'm not going to go back to the party without a story to say I fucked him. So we go to his house and I was really thirsty and I said, can I have a glass of water? And he got me a Tupperware of water, right? And I was
2: a Tupperware,
0: like,
2: box?
0: A Tupperware, like, exactly, filled with water. And I was like, am I a dog? Like, am I supposed to fucking, like, lick this up? So I was just really angry and the sex was bad. And I was like, have you got lube? And he was like, I don't need lube. And I was like, bro, this is why I hate, like, 20-year-old boys. Use lube. Like, this is not comfortable for me. You haven't aroused me enough to just stick it in.
1: To be fair,
0: very bad.
1: Spit works just as well.
0: That is true.
1: So why am I saying things like that? Cece, question?
2: My question was it angry sex? But you've already okay. answered it.
0: Yeah, I was angry.
1: Okay, so
2: this is hard.
1: For me, Number two, I've done something similar, so I believe that. Number three, I feel like because you've gone in with a Tupperware and water, I feel like that's actually true because you've given quite a bit of information. So I reckon number one is false. I reckon number one's the lie. Cece?
2: I have changed my mind because I thought it was number three that was the lie, but now you've explained each one so bloody well. I'm wondering if number two is the lie, and I'm praying number one is truth.
1: Which is the lie?
0: Number two is the lie. CC.
2: Yes, yes.
0: I'm sorry, Pete. Oh, sorry.
1: Well, you were going to be my comeback queen.
0: I'm sorry.
1: But you fucked it. Now, what's terrible about that is that wasn't true for you, and then I've just admitted that I've done something similar.
0: I love that for you.
1: So on that note, fuck's sake.
2: Brilliant. Because
0: you would believe that that happened to me. So, like, that's the same.
1: Yeah, well, I mean, just the first one, though.
2: The first. I'm so happy about that.
0: That was very true.
2: Was he a boyfriend?
0: No, I was just sort of sleeping with him. And then we were at uni together and I then kept having to see him. And I was like, oh, you have a fetish for Theresa May.
2: Yeah, that's fucking
0: that
2: weird.
0: That is so weird.
1: Oh, is it? Yeah, weird fucker.
2: Grace, thank you so much for being honestly an incredible guest. You really have been brilliant. Where can we find you? Tell us anything, book, tell us everything, share, overshare.
0: Like overshare. Instagram is Disgrace Campbell. I have got a few comedy nights coming up. I've got two in May at 21 Soho. And then
2: can we come? Oh my yes, God, I'm waiting.
0: I'd love that.
2: Come?
0: Yeah.
1: In all seriousness, Cece, let's 100% do that. We'd love to. And then can we go for drinks after?
0: We're going to get absolutely wasted. I'm also starting a dating night, which is going to be like a cool in real life dating night, like speed dating. And I'm going to like cast it. I want to turn it into a TV show. So I will follow you both on Instagram and DM you all of the info.
2: Yeah, absolutely.
0: Yeah, but definitely come see me do comedy.
1: Amazing.
2: Your book, tell us.
0: My book is called Amazing Disgrace. I'm really rinsing the disgrace thing now, but Amazing Disgrace is a book about shame. You can buy it on every book platform and an audiobook, which I read.
2: Thank you.
1: Oh, amazing. Fabulous. Yeah. Well, thank you and your fabulous hair. And we can't wait to see you for one of your comedy nights.
0: Yes, great. I'll DM you guys.
2: Thank you, Grace.
1: Babe.
2: Honestly, thanks so much.
0: Should I leave now?
1: In the nicest possible way, fuck off.
0: Right, see ya.
1: Bye.
2: Oh, God,
0: good day.
2: Bye. Bye. I'm not going to lie, I love her. I love her.
1: We do this every week. But again, I love her.
2: She's already our mate. It's done. It's a done deal. Like, it already.
1: We're the three best friends that ever. Oh, no, we said we weren't going to sing.
2: No singing.
1: At
2: what point did you decide she was going to be our friend, though?
1: When she laughed at one of my jokes.
2: Okay, was that simple? Is that immediate? I got
1: it. It was as soon as her hair came on. That was basically it. And I think she said masturbation within the first 2 minutes.
2: Yeah.
1: And that for me was like, yeah, you know, I'm sweet with that. So that was our guest, Grace Campbell on Shame. We're now going to move on to listeners' questions and stories. And this week we have some competition winners who are going to tell us their stories live. First up, we have Alexandra Papachristopoulou.
3: Hi, nice to meet you.
1: You look fabulous, babe.
3: Oh, thank you. You guys look lovely too.
2: Thank you.
1: We're very excited about this. You are our first ever live listener's story and advice kind of winner. So you are setting the start. You're taking our virginity, basically.
3: Oh, God.
1: And it's been it's been a while since me and Cece have heard that. So tell us your story.
3: Right. So this is my first and only Tinder date I've ever been on. It was dreadful. It was in Belgium. We were talking with a guy on Tinder. It was going lovely. He was handsome. I was like, all right, let's meet. We went to a bar. He was lovely. And as soon as we sit down, he just asks me, what are the nationalities of the people I slept with? Yeah. And I thought that was such a weird first question. I'm thinking, you know, nice to meet you. You look nice. Like, how was your day? No. So he just asked me straight away, what is the nationality of people I slept with? I thought, this is not happening. And then he continues by saying, you know, I'm from Morocco, we're the best, we've got the biggest D, and so on and so on and so on. And I'm thinking, what am I doing here? And then he just stands up. He's like, let's go. I've got another place to show you. And I'm thinking, I haven't even like finished my drink. We haven't really talked. What is happening? He walks up the bar and I didn't really know the area I was in. So I just kind of follow him thinking, okay, maybe this is going to get better. We get to this place. And when you come in, there's a reception with like coats. And then in the right, you've got a club. And I'm thinking, is this guy taking me to a club on our first date? And as I'm thinking this, he goes to the reception and he says, I've ordered a room last week. And I look to the left and there's like stairs going up and there's a woman wearing almost no clothes, taking money from someone. And I'm thinking, this is not happening.
2: My God.
3: I really, really needed to go pee and there was no toilet. So I'm thinking, okay, I'm just going to go in the room, pee, and then I'm going. We get to the room. As you open the door, the room is like, there's red LED lights all over. There are mirrors. it was horrible. On top of the bed, there were swings. It was terrible. I went to pee and I told him clearly, I said, this is it. Like, I'm going to go pee and then I'm out. I go pee and I come back and he's just naked in bed.
2: Oh my God. I knew he was going to say that.
3: You know, like the like paint me one of your French girl. He's just like naked, and I'm thinking, oh no, he's not.
1: Paint me like one of your Moroccan men.
3: One of your.
2: Oh my God!
3: And he
1: said to you that the Moroccan men have the biggest dicks. Do they?
3: Okay, so he actually had a micro penis. I've never seen one before.
2: It's just amazing. This story is just getting better by the second.
1: The Moroccan micro penis. It's a well-known, it's a rare thing, but...
2: Wow.
3: I've never seen one.
2: You lucky girl, you've only seen one.
1: Yeah, don't go on a date with me then.
3: It was just terrible. I tried to like leave, and as I left, he like blocked the door with his naked body. And
2: there's little Willy.
3: Yeah, and I didn't really want to touch him. I was like, do you mind just like, can you? It took me 20 minutes to get out of there. It was terrible.
1: Wow.
3: Terrible.
1: So can I ask, did you see him again?
3: No, God, no. He messaged me anywhere he could, Facebook, Instagram. He messaged my younger sister.
2: Oh my God, this guy!
1: At least, I mean, it's nice that the story didn't end there and then he fully turned into a stalker. I really appreciate that level of ambition to make himself the biggest bell end that's ever walked the earth.
2: Wow-wee.
1: Well, we've heard some lovely stories over the weeks. That's got to be up there with my favourite ever first date story.
2: Yeah.
1: I'm sorry that happened to you. I'm sorry you kind of got blocked in. I'm glad you got away. I'm sorry you had to look at a tiny little penis. I'm sorry you got stalked for 3 years, but thank you for telling us.
2: Alexandra, you've made me feel better about my life because I have so many horrendous stories and you've just made me feel better about myself. So thank you. Namaste to you for that.
3: You're welcome.
1: Namaste.
2: Thank you, Alexandra. Bye. Take care. Good luck. I hope you remove that image at some point.
3: I hope it's still in there. It's still in there.
1: Well, that's not something his girlfriends normally say to him. Thank you so much, babe.
2: Thanks, Alexandra.
3: Bye.
2: Bye. Oh, pee digest. Well, this is one of my favourite shows today.
1: I just knew that getting listeners live would be a dream.
2: Wow. Right, we ready? Here we go.
1: Next up, we have Chef Joe.
4: Hey!
2: Yeah!
1: My guy.
2: Right. Yeah, yes. How are you?
4: Yeah, I'm all good. I'm all good.
1: Our first listener gave us a story of tiny dicks and brothels. So we're excited to hear from you, my friend.
2: Tell us your story.
4: Okay, here's the thing. I'm the nicest guy in the world until someone pisses me off.
1: All stories that start like that are good.
2: Yeah.
4: Right. Okay, so I was dating a girl. We was dating for a while and then, you know when you're in a relationship and you're thinking, what the fuck am I doing with you? But you can't seem to just go, see you later, for some reason.
1: Yeah.
4: I got wind that she was dating other people, right? I thought, you know what? I've had enough of this, right? You want to date other people? I'll fucking show you date other people. I'm so sorry.
1: Oh, I like this.
2: Oh, no.
4: So I then arranged a meal at my friend's restaurant, right? And we've sat down. So I'm going, look, you're not a nice person. I don't really want to be with you. You obviously don't want to be with me because you're out running with other people, right? She didn't deny it. I thought we'll have dinner. We've then decided to split up. I've then got up and gone, you know what? You go do you, darling. I'll do me, right? And I turned around to the owner of the restaurant and I went, Febs. I went, she can pay. And she went, oh, I'm not paying. And I'm like, what do you mean you ain't paying? I said, I ain't paying, you're paying. And she goes, let him pay. And the owner of the restaurant, who's my mate, came around and went, he's not going to pay. He's on his own table. And she was like, what are you talking about? He's on this table. No, no, no, he's on a different table. And two tables up, I arranged a date with a very, very pretty girl who was completely and utterly knew what I was doing. And I went, you have a nice life, darling. Ain't nobody losing no sleep over you. And off I went. And then she sort of just got up and paid.
2: Oh, my God, Joe!
4: I think she called me an arsehole or words to that effect.
1: Yeah, I imagine it was probably four letters and began with C, mate. Wow. That is next level there, bruv. That is. Listen, there's nothing worse than a top-notch scorned, is there, mate?
4: Well, that's right, mate. Listen, if you don't want to be fucked, then don't try and do the fucking.
1: I'll tell you what, I've got a question for you. She was dating other people then, you found that out. Were you dating other people pre the breakup? No. Even though you didn't want to be with her, were you just like, you weren't fucking about?
4: No, no, no. And that's why I was so intent on getting her, because the chances that passed me by, because I didn't always look like this, Pete, you know what I mean? Like, I mean, not as sexy as you. I mean, Pete can say anything and be sexy, do you know what I mean?
1: Oh, I can't, mate. Trust me.
4: I bet he can say anything in this world and it'll sound sexy, right? I'll give you a quick example, right? Pete, right, excuse me, he's right and he's wrong here, right? He can go, look, I've got to get into character. Babe, I just took a shit on your coffee table.
2: Oh, my God.
4: I'm a bad man.
2: Please don't get Pete to say this. Please don't do it. Please.
1: Stacey, you ready for this?
4: Look at them eyes. Oh, the lick of the lips.
2: For fuck's sake.
1: Babe, I just took a shit on your coffee table.
4: Yes, bro.
2: The man. I might respond to this. This is
1: Stacey, try not to slide off your chair. Well, listen, Joe, we love that story. That's one of the most savage stories I've heard for a long time. But listen,
2: that is payback at its best.
1: She was fucking about and I'm here for it. How did you get on with the other birds? Good night?
4: Oh, yeah. I dated her. We had about three or four dates. That ended really well. And then I met my wife. So,
1: Everything happens for a reason, bruv.
2: Joe, look, thank you so much. We've run out of time. Thank you. You've been brilliant. Take care.
4: Love you guys. See you later.
1: Bye, bye, bye.
2: I love that all our, my stories have been topped finally. This is brilliant. We should do it every week.
1: We've had some fucking good stories.
2: Yeah.
1: Do you know what I really like as well about the fact that we have, we're getting listeners on and even all our guests is I genuinely, as much as I take the piss about us being in a circle of trust, I feel like we're all a fucking family.
2: I know,
1: we are the dating show family.
2: I know.
1: For everyone listening, this has been FUBAR Radio, the dating show with the beautiful CC and me, Pete.
2: And the beautiful Pete. He was talking about how beautiful you were. There you go. Yeah, you moved that little cap of yours.
1: So thank you again for listening. We cannot wait for next week. And thanks for all the love. We love you.
2: Thanks, guys. Have a wonderful weekend. Take care and all the best. Namaste.
1: Should we do it?
2: One, two, three.
1: Namaste. No, you stopped because you were waiting for me.
2: No, we're doing this the fast one. Namaste, okay?
1: But don't wait for me.
2: Okay.
1: Ready?
2: Okay. One, two, three. Namaste.
1: Namaste. I mean, look, we're going to work on that, guys.
2: God. Definitely going to work on that one.
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2: Welcome to the dating show. This is Rhubarb Radio. Pete and I every week talk to a celebrity guest. This week it is the lovely Vicky Patterson. And we also have some incredible games that we play. And our topic, Pete, what is the topic this week?
1: The topic this week, Cece, my dear, is deal breakers.
2: Interesting.
1: Deal breakers. So we'll get onto that in a little bit. But before we do that, obviously, last week I introduced a new part of the show, which I feel like everyone can learn a lot. You know, we like to educate people along the way, don't we?
2: Well, so, and me included. So, yeah, go on. What we got this week?
1: This is Pete's dating sext book.
2: Good.
1: Okay. Are you excited for this?
2: Yeah.
1: Now, last week was quite graphic, so I thought I'd tone it down a little bit this week and go with something that sounds quite cute. So this week's definition is kitten fishing.
2: I would love to say I know what this is, and I literally have no idea. Kitten fishing.
1: Kitten fishing. Doesn't that sound like a nice phrase,
2: it
1: though?
2: It does, but it doesn't sound like it's going to be. If it's coming from you in your sext book...
1: It actually is a nice phrase. So first impressions are important. We discussed that with Anna Williamson a couple of weeks ago. So this is why a lot of single people resort to kitten fishing, which is presenting themselves in an unrealistically positive light on their social media, not to be confused with catfishing.
2: Right.
1: Catfishing is pretending to be another person altogether or whatever else. Kitten fishing is just exaggerating yourself and maybe a little bit about yourself, wearing hats or accessories to hide elements of their physique and exaggerating different personality/professional career parts of your life, whatever it may be. That's called kitten fishing.
2: Interesting, because that is actually everybody. That is what every single person that I think I know does. And whether it's like, well, I think there's a level, isn't there, of like whether you're, I guess, a heavy kitten fisher or a mild kitten fisher. But I think I don't know one person that I follow that I can say is showing their true self every single time that they present on Instagram.
1: I agree. I feel like every single one of us has got a little kitten fish inside us.
2: Mm. And also, how much, I mean, this is almost my question. How much should you really share to a bunch of strangers?
1: True. But I also do think that some people maybe kitten fish a little harder than others when they... Because it's very hard. We've spoken a lot about this, about being authentic and genuine and all that sort of stuff. And I think if you kitten fish a little bit too hard, it's very hard to keep up that lie, effectively. Mm-hmm. So it's not full catfishing, but you are in a way, which is why it's kitten fishing. And I thought I'd just use that one this week just because it sounds nice.
2: Oh, my God, this is so funny. I was told by a good male friend of mine that him and his friends don't actually date anyone that doesn't show a picture of full from... Body. Yeah, because they're usually the biggest kitten catfish, because if you're just showing your face, as lovely as it might be, you know, that why are you not showing full body? But then actually I've got a counter argument to that as well, because why? It depends if you have looks, doesn't it?
1: Well, yeah, exactly. It depends how shallow the person you are. I mean, you've had dating profiles in the past.
2: I definitely have, yes.
1: Do you all? I definitely have.
2: I definitely have,
1: Do you put full body pictures up?
2: Yeah, but I never show...
1: Do that consciously?
2: Yeah.
1: Or you do, to say this is what you're expecting?
2: Yeah,
1: these are the goods?
2: Well, this is where maybe the difference with me is I like to show an essence of who I am. So I will show, like, this is the kind of way I would dress. So if someone thinks that I'm going to be... they see how I look on maybe an evening out. So they kind of know the sort of person. It says a lot about a person. But what I don't show is much skin, because I think that is for the individual. I want my boyfriend to see me naked. I want him. That's like the prize. He gets to see the goods. Whereas if I'm sharing it with everyone that I haven't even dated yet on a dating profile that is going to be seen by thousands of people.
1: Where's the mystery?
2: Where's the mystery? And, you know, I think it's good to keep something for your partner.
1: Another good example of kitten fishing is guys, doesn't always have to be guys, but people who maybe put up pictures of them in a car and it's a Ferrari.
2: Oh, well,
1: or it's a this or it's that. And actually, it's not their fucking car.
2: I mean, that is really, a bit sad. I'm sorry.
6: It's pathetic. Utterly pathetic. That sort of thing, that's kitten fishing, isn't it? Because it's still you, but you're implying that you live this lifestyle. Look at me in my fucking Ferrari. All that sort of shit. And obviously, for some people looking at that, if you're on dating profile, whatever else, you must think, wow, look, what a great life. They must be really successful. They must be this. They must be that. That's kitten fishing, because it's still you, but you're implying or exaggerating your surroundings, your social status, or your whatever it may be. We are going to move on to the weird and wonderful dating news, but I'm just going to give you a really quick one as well, just to lower the tone like we normally do.
2: Oh, okay, good.
6: All right, hot dogging. It's when you slide your cock between someone's ass cheeks like a hot dog. There's hot dogging for you.
2: Hang on, I've got a question. You can't just leave it there.
6: I can. We've got to move on.
2: No, I want to know. Does it go in or does it go up?
6: No. It just goes up between the cheeks. Pull the cheeks together. Just fuck the in between. And that's hot dogging.
2: So
6: think of the cheeks like the bun and the cock as... And you can be male or female to do that. It doesn't have to be a female ass. It can be a male ass. It doesn't matter, but that's hot dogging.
2: So you can do it, like, doing it between the boobs, like that. What's that called? I've
6: got motorboating.
2: Motorboating.
6: But yeah, hot dogging is specifically the
2: tip
6: arse.
2: Wank. No, is that what I was thinking? Is it tip wank?
6: Yes,
2: it
6: it's a tip wank, wank, which is...
2: Yeah, so no, a bum,
6: sorry,
2: wank.
6: Yeah, tip wank, not a mo... Yeah, it's basically a bum wank. Yeah, motorboating's when you put your
2: this
6: face in.
2: This is so good.
6: So that's Pete's dating sex book for the week. Let's move on.
2: Yeah, let's move on. What weird stuff have we got to talk about now on our dating news? My goodness.
6: Well, should we start with the 16 people date?
2: Have you seen the video to this?
6: I haven't, no, but you're going to tell me about it.
2: Okay, so I watched this little snippet of it because it's quite funny. So a man was gobsmacked as a woman invites 16 people to their date like it's Love Island. So a man was left stunned after he discovered that a woman he went on a date with and invited 16 guys to without telling him. The man explained that he'd made plans to go on a date with a woman. He'd been chatting to her on Hinge. When he arrived, he was greeted by four other men who had all been invited to the date too. So basically what she had done is every person she's spoken to or been chatting to on Hinge, she said, let's all meet at the same place at the same time. And she basically speed dated them.
6: But she didn't tell them all that they were all going to be there.
2: No. I have to commend her. I think brilliant. She's not wasting any time. 16 people is what? It's more than 16 hours, because I'm sure you're going to spend more than an hour with somebody. It's a lot of time to waste. So get them all there. You might meet some friends. The guys might all get on. You might make a friend out of it.
6: I'm sure a lot of people disagree with this and think it's a nightmare. I think it's fucking fabulous.
2: Yeah, I do too. Well, I'm sure you do.
6: I just think...
2: Wicked, 16 women.
6: No. But even if I was one of the guys, I think...
2: Oh, right.
6: Even if I was one of the guys that turned up, I'd be like, fucking hell, are you for real? But I would kind of think, what a funny fucker.
2: Yeah.
6: I would quite rate it.
2: Do you know, she also had two friends there that were like...
6: The backup?
2: Commanding, well, the backup, but also like auditing the situation, making sure that it went... I know. Like, what's your name? Date of birth? Right, you. Yeah, tick. You're Jack. Fine. What a good friendship circle she's got.
6: I think that's something. And you never know, if they were single, they might have... Do you know what I mean? It sounds like one big fucking party. And I'm here for it. How would you feel if you had been one of the 16? So if a guy had done that and you turned up, would you have stayed and actually gone on the date, or would you have gone, nah, fuck this, I'm off?
2: I don't know why it feels different, it being the other way around. I mean, I would definitely stay because I just think it's hilarious. And I think, wow, this guy's got some serious balls. But I don't know if I would take him seriously, because I'm looking for a relationship. I don't know if that that sends out the signal that I want a decent committed relationship.
6: That's probably the best. I think it sounds like a really fun night out, and it sounds like a joke, but I probably wouldn't think to myself, you're the kind of woman I want.
2: Yeah.
6: You're the kind of woman I can have kids with.
2: Yeah. Good. So we're on the same page with that.
6: Yeah, but it does sound fucking great. As a single guy, do you know what I mean? I'm tempted just to, you could be my...
2: Can I be your auditor? Yeah.
6: You could be the auditor.
2: I want a pen and paper. That's all I need in my life, is pen and paper, a pad.
6: Yeah, I think I'd struggle to get 16 people to fucking turn up, but you know what I mean?
2: Trust me, Pete. We get you good. I'd get you some nice... I'd make sure it works. You'd be happy.
6: Okay, listen, this is now pimp my Pete.
2: Pimp my Pete. great. That's so, so cute, isn't it?
6: It does. Until I turn up and they're, oh, fucking hell. Oh, yeah, love that. Next bit of weird and wonderful dating news is a woman who was catfished, which goes very well after the kitten. This isn't kitten fishing. This is catfishing.
2: Yes.
6: By fake Prince Harry. She tries to sue the royal for promising to marry her. So,
2: hang on, Prince Harry, who's with Meghan?
6: Yes, yeah.
2: Right, okay,
6: exactly.
2: Cool.
6: So Palwinder Kaur, a lawyer, demanded Indian authorities issue an arrest warrant for Prince Harry without further delay after claiming she'd been chatting to the real Duke of Sussex. The lawyer insists that she was talking to the real prince when she was approached by a man who proposed marriage after a few weeks of online chat. She wants police to force him to carry out the promise of marriage. She's also written to Harry's father, Prince Charles, to inform him that Harry was engaged to her and was not honouring his promise. Her bizarre effort got as far as the High Court in India.
2: What?
6: Before it was shot down by a judge who branded the whole saga as a fantasy. Well, listen, thank fuck the judge stopped that debacle going any further. The fact that it got to the High Court's a fucking embarrassment.
2: I was going to say.
6: And what's even funnier is the woman that is trying to sue Prince Harry because she believes that she was talking to him, got married, is a fucking lawyer herself. She's evidently quite an intelligent person.
2: Or do you think she's just a bit of a Billy Big Bollocks and it's like, I'm a lawyer, so I'm going to call the shots and I know how this goes?
6: I think she's a fucking idiot.
2: Yeah, I mean, yeah, Billy Big Bollocks, fucking idiot. Yeah, basically. Should we talk about our subject? Is that where we're at right now?
6: I think it is.
2: I think that's where we're at. So,
6: dating deal breakers.
2: Dating deal breakers. Top of your head, what is a dating deal breaker for you?
6: In all seriousness, I find this quite a hard one because I think they depend on the person for me. I don't think there's specific things that everyone that I think are really common that people don't like. Do you know what I mean? Being unhygienic and all that sort of shit. I think that's really obvious. One thing for me is arrogance and being flash and rudeness. So, for example, if you go out for dinner or you're in a bar or whatever else, the way someone talks to people gives me an idea of who they are.
2: 100%.
6: So
2: the way they talk to a waiter is a big indication.
6: And you've been
2: trust me, I know about that.
6: It's one of my biggest pet peeves. I fucking hate, and also people, just even with eye contact, you know, anytime if I'm in a restaurant or a bar and you say hello to the waiter or the waitress or the barman or whatever it is, I always make sure I look at them. Mm-hmm. Don't just go, all right, mate, you'll have a beer. It's fucking rude.
2: 100%.
6: So the way people treat other people is a really big indicator for me of what that person's like. It's all well and good then being focused on who you're on a date with and paying attention to who you're on a date with, which you should be, but you should also be aware of what's around you and just be a fucking nice person.
2: Yeah.
6: You know what I mean? So for me, that's probably my biggest one is just, it's just kind of rudeness and politeness and then, yeah, arrogance.
2: Do you know what? I found it really interesting thinking about this subject because I would have thought that you'd have your list or whatever and that would be it. But it actually changes for me anyway. It changes when I'm thinking about who I'm going to date and who I'm going to be in a relationship with. And it's mad because it must be that I'm sort of attracted to someone that maybe isn't boyfriend material. Does that make sense? Because I would never accept some of those things in a relationship, but as a boyfriend, as a someone I'm dating, I would be like, yeah, I can probably give a pass to that.
6: I think your deal breakers change dependent on where you potentially see something going with someone. Now, when you go on a date in the first couple of minutes you meet someone, I think you get an idea of whether or not you see this as a fuck, a little bit of fun, casual thing, potentially going any further. And then I think your deal breakers change. Mm-hmm. Because if you're just shagging someone, you don't really give a shit what their values in life are and whether they want kids and all that sort of crap. If you are looking at someone a little bit further than that, then everything becomes a deal breaker unless does that make sense? So
2: 100%.
6: I think it really, it almost goes a little bit down to when we spoke to Anna about first impressions and your first impression of someone, I think will change your deal breakers.
2: So you've said, obviously, for, you know, in terms of, say, the dating, like relationship, being rude to a waiter or arrogance and flashiness, would you say would you take that into a relationship? Is there anything else that would spring to mind that you'd say, well, I can't accept those two things, but this is an absolute no for relationship, long-term, like, partner?
6: Yeah, I think for long-term partner, someone that is, I do want to get married, and the kids thing isn't a deal breaker for me. I'd love to have kids, but if it doesn't happen, it doesn't happen. But someone that doesn't believe in kind of soulmates and all that sort of stuff, I think is a it's something that I would find hard to. I don't know. I don't know what I'm trying to get at here. I would find
2: I
6: it
2: think
6: hard.
2: I'm understanding you. Yeah.
6: Do you know?
2: Yeah, because the way you think.
6: Yeah, just because I just do genuinely believe that, and if someone didn't. And,
2: then where are you going?
6: Then kind of what are we doing? But again, there's no, that's not something that I've ever really come across. But I do think that would be something that would be a big thing for me is if people didn't have the same, not necessarily fundamental materialistic values and shit as me, but if they didn't have the same kind of, as wankerish as this is going to sound, but the same kind of spiritual beliefs in different things, I think that would make a difference to me.
2: Yeah.
6: But the stuff about, you know, I want a nice house or, you know, I want to do it, I think that's kind of irrelevant. You never know where you're going to go in life. And I don't think they're kind of deal breakers. I want six kids and I only want, do you know what I mean? You don't know what's going to happen. I think a lot of people will start out, oh, I want six kids and then have one and think, fuck that. So it's not, it doesn't matter, does it? Do you know what I mean? I don't think that's as important for me.
2: I think it changes as well because you get in a relationship and you're like, actually, that thing I thought I cared about, I really, really don't.
6: Tell me about you. Tell me your deal breakers, Miss Cece Coleman.
2: Do you want my list?
6: Of course you've got a fucking
2: list. My list. I'm actually going to be a real hypocrite when I say this, but someone who describes their ex in a negative way. So basically I'm doing it right now. But you know when someone, you go on a date and someone's like, oh, my fucking ex, she did this and she said this.
6: Yep.
2: And you think that... Even if you feel that way, it doesn't look very good that you're slagging someone off that you spent a certain amount of time with.
6: Yeah, I agree with that. I'm also going to take that further, though, because just generally dating, talking about your ex.
2: Good. Glad you said that, because if you're talking about it like the breakup, yeah. But your ex, our exes are our history, and they're a part of the person that we are today. So I do think it's... You should acknowledge who you've been with. You should acknowledge the fact that, yeah, I was with someone for this amount of time and, you know, it didn't work out. Because it's actually quite it's a big learning curve of what that person is about. Do you not?
6: Yeah, 100%. But have you been on a date where someone has just every story regards, oh, me and my ex, me, and you think, shut the fuck up.
2: Yes, definitely. No, do you know what? I learned something, and I'd like to say that every relationship I'm in, it upgrades. So I'm like, okay, I've learned from this one. Maybe that would have been a deal breaker, and I didn't know that at the time. And I feel like I upgrade. I'm learning each time. So it's getting better and better, what I'm trying to say. But I didn't realize, because I didn't know that this was something that people can't always do, is communicate. To be a good communicator, to be able to speak about your, it's not about speaking well or articulating, but it's being able to, in some way, whether you draw a picture and show someone how you're feeling, however that is, however you express it, it's being able to express your feelings. Because I'm sure you've been with women who are very good at doing this, where we go, babe, what's wrong, nothing's wrong. No, I can see that there's something wrong. There's nothing wrong. I'm fine. I'm fine. Stop making a thing of it. And really, there's a fucking thing. We don't want to say it, but if you ask us five times, we'll then say it.
6: Which is why, for me, what's wrong, babe? Nothing. All right, sweet. That's because then they're going to tell me anyway because they want to. I'm not going to sit and play the fucking game. You either want to tell me what's wrong or you're fucking done.
2: See, this is where I think being a good communicator comes in, because I will always say to a partner, I might not tell you on the first time. And the reason why is not because I'm being a dickhead, it's because of my fear. I am fearful of what I'm saying. I'm fearful that you're going to judge me. So you might have to ask me three times. I promise you I'll tell you and I'll always give you the truth. But you might have to ask me a couple of times before I feel like my fear has been removed. I'm in a safe place to be able to express something that's hard to say.
6: So if someone doesn't ask you, then what will you do with that problem?
2: It will come out at some point, because it always does. I can't hold, it might not come out immediately, but also sometimes you don't need to say everything.
6: But no, you don't. I completely agree with that. But also it comes out at a point then that you are ready to have the conversation. And I think that's important. I think sometimes when people continually ask, because I've had it before, when people ask me what's wrong, and I'm like, well, I'm fine. And I know there is, but I don't want to talk about it right now. Mm-hmm. So the more you ask me, the more I ask you something.
2: You communicated.
6: But the more you get asked something sometimes, I feel like sometimes you get forced into saying something and having a conversation you don't want to have.
2: I get it. I do. It's really about learning each other and knowing, you know, okay, when you say to me, I'm not ready to talk about it, I understand that that's a line. I've definitely said, I don't want to say anything. I don't want to do it. And I've gone into that mode because I've just freaked out thinking I'm so going to be judged right now because I know that this is a trigger from the past and I know that it's going to be really annoying. But you know what? Fuck it. I am who I am. My history is my history. I've lived what I've lived. So this is the problem. And then now at my age, I'm able to express it. But you have to be ballsy, and it's challenging to say your fears. It's really challenging. But if for me,

0: wait to meet her.
1: Oh, she's amazing. Vicky, join.
0: Vicky.
2: Hello.
0: Look at you. Your gorgeous hair.
2: Do you like it?
0: Look at that. You look stunning.
2: Thank you so much. Hi, Peter.
1: Hello, my little love. How are you?
2: I'm okay, thank you.
1: Right, Vic, thank you for coming on. We're going to start this with some quick-fire questions.
2: Okay.
1: Okay. Which should be interesting. I said it's probably going to be a struggle with you because you do waffle. Date night in or date night out?
2: Date night out.
1: Giving gifts or receiving gifts?
2: Getting them.
0: Dating apps or meeting in person?
2: Meeting in person.
1: Dream job or dream partner?
2: Dream job.
0: I love that question. Chat up line or straight to the point?
2: Ooh, I like to be wooed. I like a bit of a chat up line, me.
0: Oh, nice.
2: Oh, Peter, don't twist your face at me. You are the king of chat up lines, you cringy bastard.
1: Moving on. Big spoon or little spoon?
2: I'm small. Small spoon. I want to be little. Yeah, spoon. I'm the baby. Yeah, that's the one. Small spoon.
0: And single or taken? I think we know this already, don't we?
2: I'm taken.
1: The beautiful, wonderful Erkan. How is he?
2: Oh, he's just as handsome as ever. He's at work today, so he's a bit pissed off because it's sunny. But other than that, he's doing great. Fucking still lush, man. He's so lush.
0: Yeah. How long have you been with him?
2: We've been together oh my God. So do you know what's coming up? Well, it's a long time away, but it's 2.5 years, Pete.
0: Wow.
1: Is that how long it's been since we did that?
2: Yeah.
1: No.
2: Since before, because I was with Pete the day I went on my first date with Erkan, CC, and honestly, it feels like 2 minutes ago, but yeah, it was 2.5 years now, which is absolutely mental.
0: How lush that 2.5 years into this, you're still saying these lovely words about him. You're not at that he really fucking irritates me. I love him, but he really fucking irritates. You're at this lovely stage still. How nice. Oh, hang on, Pete, I'm seeing a finger. What's the finger for?
1: We caught on a good day because I'm sure at some point she's no, I'll tell you what, he's a twat.
2: Pete is so right. I was just going to absolutely agree with him there. Some days I think, oh, I'm so lucky, so handsome. And would you just look at him? I hope our babies get his body and all this. And then other days I literally just stare at him and go, I fucking hate you, you know? Honestly, I just think it's part and parcel of, relationships is the up and down. But also given the year we've just had, I'm not used to just seeing one person all the time. I'm used to going out to work and having a good day and coming back and being excited to see somebody. Mm-hmm. It's so hard to be excited to see somebody all the time. So yes, Cece, I love him, but we've had our ups and downs.
1: But on the plus side, you've made it through lockdown when a lot of people haven't. A lot of couples haven't.
2: I just feel quite smug.
1: So this week's topic is dating deal breakers.
2: Okay.
1: Okay, so when you think of deal breakers, it's things that, when you go on a date with someone, you think, oh, fuck no, that's a big no. Cece, what did you say earlier on? What was one of yours?
0: I've got a list, but one of them, looking at the phone. I cannot deal with someone that's on their phone, God. Not paying attention, on the phone, absolute straight no. What would be if you can think of one, the biggest thing that would just be an absolute turn off? This is just in dating for now, not relationships, because I've split them into categories.
1: Oh, okay. Cece's really gone for it this week.
0: I know. I've got a pen, I've got a book and everything.
2: Oh, you're such a swat. for me, I think the thing that instantly came to my head is noisy eaters. Get in the bin. Just get in the bin. I think it's gross. Me and Erkan.
1: The ones that are chewing like a fucking camel.
2: Oh my God, literally. And you can see the thing in the, the back of their throat. And I'm like, no, hun, just get in the bin. No.
1: Okay, so what about, have you got any other ones other than noisy eaters? I really thought you were going to have shitloads.
0: A list, yeah.
2: Have you seen my list of people I've gone out with? I've obviously got quite low standards. Jesus Christ.
1: But now that you found a lovely man, I would have thought, listen, she must have, because you must have been on some terrible dates because, in fact, yeah. Oh, yeah.
2: Oh, yeah, babe. Oh, okay. So I hate, right? I don't mind if you earn a fortune. I don't mind if, you've got nothing in the bank. What I care about is
1: what you're going to say.
2: Do you know what I mean? I care about the type of person you are. So if you want to take me to the local chip shop, fair enough. But if you are going to take me to, a really fancy restaurant, and make a big song and dance of it, you best have the minerals to

0: back that up. Like, I've been in a restaurant with a fella before, and he's gave it the big and all night. Friends came to see where we got, and then we got left with the bill. And he's like, let me get this. I'll get this. And his card got declined. So I picked up the bill, which I have got no problem doing. Like, I'm an equal, like, oh, equal rights, God, love paying my own way. I'm not like spraffy. I'm not one of those beggy girls. But if I paid for now all your mates' nights out as well, like, it was just a bit embarrassing. God. Like, just know your lane, know your station. I don't need to be impressed, but that was about a 600 quid bill I could have done without.
1: What was his reaction to that? And was he like, can I transfer you money? Was he like, please let me take you out again?
0: I
2: imagine Vicky probably got in a cab and blocked and deleted that fucker within seconds.
0: Yeah, I didn't really give him much of a chance. Like, I just don't want anyone to have to pretend they're something they're not. Like, we all have financial mishaps. And if you just sort of said, like, oh my God, like, some money hasn't been transferred, or if there's a reason. But no, like, it was just a really awkward situation. And there was very little explanation. And it just made it all worse. So I don't think I've seen him again in a romantic capacity.
1: Wow.
2: Do you think that your deal breakers have changed over time as you've got a little bit older?
0: What you mean, as I got desperate?
2: I mean, I didn't want to say it, no. But do you know what I mean? You know, when you're younger, because when you're younger, what you look for in a partner or what you look for in a date is completely different to what you look for as you get a bit older. So your deal breakers probably do change. I mean, a deal breaker for me back in the day would be, do you know what I mean? Like, you know, if she ain't going over. You know what I mean? And then, sorry, that wasn't particularly PC, but fuck it. Do you know what I mean? If there wasn't any light fingering on the first date, then it's not happening on the second date. So it's a deal breaker.
0: Absolutely.
2: But as you get a little bit older.
1: What's changed for you, Pete? Is that still the same now? No,
2: they get two dates. Pete, yeah. They get two dates now for the light fingering.
0: Because he's such a gentleman now.
1: Yeah, what a guy.
0: Age, aren't you?
2: As you get older, it becomes, like you said, Cece, emotional intelligence, or whether you can have a conversation with that person. I think that's not as important, or wasn't important for me when I was younger. It's just whether or not they could get as pissed as me, and whether or not, do you know what I mean? And if they couldn't do that.
0: Yeah. No, you've got, like, it's such a good point. Like, I just think as we grow up, everything changes, like what we want in a partner, the things we consider super important. And I was probably a lot like you, like, back in the day, like, as long as there were a lovely bit of kit and they were paying for me drinks, like, fuck, now I'd go out with anyone. Mm-hmm. But as I've got slightly
2: older. And you have.
0: And I have. All right. I think as I've got older, like, I've got so much, and Cece, you'll attest to this, like, I've just got zero, like, tolerance for bullshit. Like, I don't want to be lied to, like, at all. Mm-hmm. And I don't care whether you have gone out with every girl in the world, or, like, this is your first ever date. I don't care whether you're out of a serious relationship. I don't care if you got loads of money, no money. But whatever situation you're in, just please be honest about it. There's nothing worse than sitting on a date and feeling like you're not getting anything real, just being lied to. And that's probably what I think I noticed most about Erkan and on our first date, was that I'd thought he was going to be this really quite toxic, very like typical Essex boy, like I don't know, all this fake show of masculinity. Not you, Peter. You're not a typical Essex boy. Look here, your long locks. But yeah, he wasn't. He was really nervous, and he was honest about being nervous. Oh. And it was just refreshing. And I suppose as you're older, you just want genuine, you want normal, you want nice, you want real, rather than
2: a
0: knobhead.
2: Authenticity is one of the most important things that you can find in someone. And I think certainly as you get older, that is one of the main things that I would look for in someone, is whether or not I feel like they're being genuine or not. And it's probably not something you think about when you're younger.
1: Yeah. Well, that goes to time, doesn't it? Because when you get older, you don't want to waste time. When you're 25, you're not thinking, are you wasting my time? And are you genuine? Because I need to know in 6 months' time if you're going to be ready to, like, want to move in, have kids. You don't think like that, but you hit a certain age, 30 plus, and you go, shit, I should probably ask, do you want kids? ask, like, where you're at in your, like, life.
2: Well, that's it. All the deal breakers we've spoken about so far are, like, noisy eating or whatever else. But the big ones are, do you want kids? Do you want to get married? If you go on a date with someone the first couple of times and that gets brought up just as a general question, if they don't have the same values and opinions on where they want to go in their life as you, that's a massive deal breaker, isn't it?
0: Yeah.
2: Do you know what
0: yeah.
2: I mean?
0: Yeah, no, but it has to be. And I don't think there should be such a stigma, you know, surrounding bringing that up. Like, same. I know women get such a bad rep for being like pushy or demanding or forceful or having everything figured out. But unfortunately, we don't have the same luxuries as men. Like, we don't get to fuck around till we're 45, 50 and then get some 21-year-old pregnant. Like, I mean, as much as like I would actually be great as a weird old man doing that, I think I'd be fantastic. We just don't have that luxury. So I've got no shame. Like, I definitely brought these things up with Erkan relatively early. And luckily for me, like, he's really understanding and stuff, because he could have ran a mile and I wouldn't have blamed him. But I think never be ashamed to say what you want early doors, because all you do is weird out the fraidy cats, and nobody wants to go out with a fraidy cat anyway.
2: No, they don't. You are right. Do you think that being in the public eye and being as gloriously well known as you are is a deal breaker for some people?
1: Oh, good question, Peter.
2: Well, thank
1: very
2: you.
1: Good.
0: I like it when you wear your interviewer hat.
2: You know what's really funny is me and Vic have done different things together where we've had to interview each other, and I still find it really hard because I know Vic so well.
1: You know the answers.
2: so I know these questions so well and I know the answers, but you still have to go through the whole thing, because normally me and Vic would just be sat there getting smashed on tequila or doing something and then just talking absolute rubbish about fucking aliens or some weird crap.
0: Childhood.
1: Perfect.
0: Yeah. I always like to talk about my childhood.
2: So, public eye, do you think that's a deal breaker for some people?
0: So, weirdly, I remember I was kissing a boy, and then this is like years ago now. So, I just started doing Geordie Shore. And when he met me, he didn't know. Like, we just filmed the first series and it wasn't out on TV yet and stuff. And we were getting on really well. And I kind of told him, and he was like, I didn't think that would be your bag, basically. And I was like, you know, I'm not sure it was mine, but it was a great opportunity, blah, blah, blah, blah, blah. And anyway, like, as it started to come out on TV and like started to come out in the magazines and stuff, he just hated it. He absolutely hated it. And I think that's a very specific situation because obviously Geordie Shore was really controversial. It was not the ideal situation for like a fledgling relationship to grow if you've seen your bird kissing someone else on the telly. So I completely understood that. I never held anything against him. But since then, like, me problem's never been nicking a fella. It's been getting a fucking nice one. Let's have it right, isn't it? So I think, like, going forward, I never had a problem. But unfortunately, being in the public eye tends to attract the wrong people.
1: Yeah.
0: And that's a sweeping generalization. Don't get us wrong.
2: But it's fucking true.
0: Yeah, I mean, we've all had it. And I think every so often, like, a really lovely, genuine man just comes along, or woman, who thinks, well, I don't care what they do for a living. I just like them as a person. But it's rare. More often than not, you get someone who's a bit of a fan or has seen you on TV. And even if it's not the main reason they like you, it ends up being a huge part and it can be really difficult. So that's always been hard.
2: I think sometimes if you are in the public eye, you become attracting the wrong sort of people. You become like a trophy. And that's...
0: No, I think that's fair.
2: Do you know what I mean? That's a bit of a... and sometimes you don't always realise that, but I think the more you kind of date, the more you start realising what people are really like, and you start to look out for these red flags of people that might be dating you just because you're in your public eye, or people that that really aren't going to be able to deal with the way your life is. Because it's quite difficult to date someone in the public eye, I think. If you're not in that world, I think it's quite difficult to date someone.
1: But that comes back to emotional intelligence, because if you know yourself well enough, you're going to know if you can deal with being with somebody or have an idea. If you know you're a jealous person, don't date someone in the public eye. Simple as that. If you're, do you know what I mean? But that is emotional intelligence. You're emotionally intelligent enough to say, yeah, I can get a bit envious. I can get a little bit possessive. So probably not right for me. But that comes with age, I would say. I wasn't emotionally intelligent at 25. I was a complete twat. Now I'm learning snippets along the way. Yeah. Don't laugh at me.
0: That's what's meant to happen. Like, honestly, listen to this, Cece. Like, I remember having a conversation with my mates and saying, love's meant to hurt. Like, you have to feel so obsessed with the person you're going out with that the minute they leave you, the minute they walk out the house, you want to know where they are, what they're doing, who they're with. It has to consume you. It has to be passionate. You have to cry. You have to shout. You have to... And I remember saying this, and it was not for dramatic effect. I believed it, every mm-hmm. single word I was saying. As a 33-year-old woman, I realise now how fucking naive that was and how truly troubling that statement is. Like, love should be the only thing in the world that doesn't hurt, that doesn't keep you awake at night crying. You don't wonder where they are. Like, that should be the only thing that makes you feel safe and secure and the only thing you never have to question. And that's part of growing up, like realizing all these mind games, all these like hang-ups, insecurities and everything. Love shouldn't be like that. So yeah, like it's constantly evolving and you're constantly growing, and emotional intelligence is really only something I've grasped as I've got over 30, to be honest.
2: Do you know what?
0: I'm learning.
2: I love you.
0: I love you too.
2: I really do. You make me emotional when you speak sometimes. Because I've been there when you've had some shitty times and that, and it's just so nice to see you really happy and learning these different things along the way. You know what I mean?
0: Thanks, babe. Honestly, like, I couldn't have got through some of my darker moments without someone like you, my good friend. So I really appreciate that.
2: Well, I think it was more the tequila that got you through it, but right.
0: Oh, just so modest.
2: Each week, Vic, we play a little game.
0: Okay.
2: Called Love the Way You Lie.
0: Okay.
2: Okay. Cece, do you want to take this over?
1: So, Love the Way You Lie. We would love it if you could tell us three either statements or stories, completely up to you, one of which is truth.
0: Okay.
1: Am I saying that? If I got it wrong again this week? Every week I get
2: that's
1: this
2: why, that's why I let you do it every week, because I never get it right.
1: You know what? Last week I actually wrote it down on my piece of paper. And
0: I don't want to teach you how to suck eggs, guys.
2: We want two true, one lie.
0: And one of them's a lie. Yeah, yeah.
2: Thank you. Welcome to Food by the Dating Show with Vicky Patterson. And this week her guests are Cece and Pete Wicks. But yes. So yeah, it's two truths and one lie. I will be absolutely raging. So basically, Cece's really good at this. Sherlock fucking Holmes. And I have no idea whether people are telling the truth or lying. But I know you quite well. So if I don't get this right, I'll be fucking raging.
1: Oh yeah, this would be good. Yeah, go back. Yeah, let's have it.
0: I've had to think about this, okay? And I've tried to come up with stuff that I think you don't know, Pete, but then I think I've probably told you half of this when I've been pissed anyway, so I could be wrong, right? So let's just start.
2: Which guarantees that I'm pissed and can't remember it.
0: You are such a better drunk than me. I'm so sloppy.
2: Well, that's not fucking hard, is it?
0: Cece, are you a good drunk? Because I'm terrible.
2: Well,
1: I'm a fucking lightweight. That's what I am.
2: No. Do you know what? In Cece's defence, we went out the weekend, didn't we, babe?
1: Yeah.
2: And
1: still hanging. Yeah.
2: Cece held her own.
0: Did you?
1: I mean, listen, let's just put it out there. Because of the restrictions, there is no dancing allowed, right? So we were sat down the whole night. If there was a dance floor, I think that may have shown how actually off my nut I was, but that, I was pretty good at just being like, do you know what, I'm gonna sit here casually, have my drink, chat a little bit here, sip my drink. But Sunday was a write-off and I am still hanging now. So yes, anyway, back to the game.
2: Let's do it.
0: Okay, here goes. Two truths and a lie. Right, so years ago I was charged with looking after my auntie's pet cockatoo and I killed it.
1: Hang on. What? Hold on again. Can you just say all of that again? Because I'm very confused.
0: Yeah. Don't be confused. I'll just say it again. So, right. Years ago, my auntie asked me to look after her cockatoo and I said yes and I killed it.
1: What's a cockatoo? Is it a bird?
2: It's a bird, yeah. Right. Which surprises me because you've always been quite good with a cockatoo.
0: Now, that's rude. You used my own joke against me, Pete. How dare you? Okay, so do you want to hear my next one?
1: Yes, please.
0: Okay, the second one is I've met Kim Kardashian.
2: Okay, and third one?
0: I once told Ollie Mers I would let him wear me like a hat.
1: Oh my God, I just love
2: right,
1: this.
2: Okay, so the first one is cockatoo murderer. Second one is part of the Kardashians, and third one is well, fucking Ollie Murs.
1: Okay.
0: Yep.
2: Right, we get a question on each one. How did you kill the cockatoo?
0: It was heat related.
2: You cooked it?
0: Not intentionally.
2: Oh, roast cockatoo. Is that fucking hell? Was that? I'm glad you didn't do that on MasterChef. Okay.
0: I've been adventurous with my culinary talents from a young age.
2: Evidently. Cece, have you got any questions for the parrot murderer?
1: I've literally just got cock written next to it. So my question...
0: Really, really illuminating, Cece, if I'm honest.
1: Cock.
0: Yeah.
1: How long ago was it?
0: Which thing?
1: The first one, the cockatoo.
0: Oh, the cockatoo. Oh, a long time ago now. I think I was probably about 10. So, okay. God, 23 years.
2: Okay, number two, Kim Kardashian. Where did you meet her?
0: European Music Awards. That's right.
2: Okay.
0: She's fancy.
2: Cece, any questions on Kim K?
1: Was the meeting friendly?
0: Yes, relatively.
2: But I would just love to see you talking to Kim Kardashian.
1: Same here. That's what I mean. I mean, I'm wondering what her response was.
2: And number three, for me, why on earth would you want to fuck Ollie Murs?
0: Who wouldn't?
1: No, I get it. Totally get that. Definitely get it.
0: There she goes. Cece knows.
2: Cece, your question?
1: I got no questions on that one. No.
2: Okay.
0: Cece just believes it outright. Yeah. She looks like a gore.
1: I want it to be, yeah.
2: Okay, so I'm going to say the lie is the cockatoo because I know you've been to the EMAs a few times and I know you would have bumped past with Ollie Murs a few times. So I don't believe that anyone would allow a 10-year-old Vicky Patterson to look after a fucking live animal. I wouldn't let a 33-year-old Vicky Patterson look after a live animal. So that's got to be the lie.
0: Okay.
1: I was actually going to say the same, but Pete, because you're so shit at this game, it's making me want to change my answer. So now I'm like, is it Kim? Do you know what? I'm going to go with the cock too. The cock is the lie.
2: It's not a cock too. It's a cock.
1: That's all I heard. That's all I heard.
2: As soon as you say cock to Cece, she goes into a daze. So which ones that we're both going for, the bird being the liar?
0: Okay, so shall I tell you the truth?
2: Yes.
0: Okay, you're both wrong, bitches.
1: Which one? Tell us. Which is the lie?
0: Did not tell Ollie Murs I would let him wear me like a hat. I told Tom Jones I'd let him wear us like a hat.
1: Oh.
2: Well, that...
1: Yes.
2: That is understandable because Tom Jones is a fucking cool man.
1: Yeah.
2: Do you want to join my team? That's my Tom Jones impression.
0: Tom.
2: So, wow. you've met Kim K. I would love to see that. You killed a fucking bird.
0: Oh, no, I'm not proud of it. And it wasn't intentional. And I was so sad. But yeah, it happened.
1: So what actually did you put it in the oven? You put it in the microwave?
0: No, God. Now you're making me out to be a real sociopath.
1: So you really like, trying to understand it. Actually.
2: You've heard of don't fuck with cats. This is where don't fuck with cockatoos comes from.
0: No, this is don't fuck with pats.
2: Yeah. So yeah, Erkan, you better sleep with one eye open, mate, because she's got it in her.
0: So basically, I was very young and my auntie asked me to look after her cockatoo when she went on holiday. I, of course, said yes. I was trying to prove that I was grown up enough to have a pet. So my mum and dad left me relatively in charge of this poor little animal and we kept it in the conservatory. And it was just a really hot day and I went out and we didn't leave the windows open for him or anything. He was just in his cage and he was quite old, but I just don't think he could handle the heat. So I killed him, and I'm very sorry to all the cockatoos out there, I suppose.
2: I don't think any of them are listening to this, so I think you're all right. Interesting.
1: Yeah, Kim then. Kim, what was the situation? Was it a hug? Was it like a high five? Was it like...
2: That's even better if fucking Vicky Patterson and Kim K high five.
1: Yeah. Like, what was the
2: fiction? Right, Kim!
0: Yeah, I would love to tell you that we're like BFFs and we've kept in touch and we swap written stories and throat drop when we get together. But actually, it was super boring. I was presenting an award at the AMAs in Frankfurt, Germany. And I've been kept in like a green room all day. We were just getting pushed back and pushed back because we were super unimportant compared to everybody else there. And we were just about to go and practice giving our award on the stage. And Kim K arrived to practice giving out hers. So they just said, guys, can you just take a step back? And we did. We took a step back and Kim K walked in and she just said, hi, guys. And she practiced presenting her award. And she said, I hope you have a good time tonight. And then she just walked off. And she was so tiny with such a big butt. And that's all there is to it, I'm afraid.
2: Is she fit?
0: Yeah, she's incredibly attractive and so much more petite than you would have thought. Like, especially back in the day, like, I just remember as being super voluptuous and very curvy. I know she's a lot more toned now, but yeah, I remember thinking she was going to be more like me, but she's not. She's diddy and just stunning. Yeah.
1: Wow.
2: Interesting. Well, I mean, you know, she's single again now. So if you do sort of want to slide in and, you know, give her my digits.
0: Yeah.
2: Do you know what I mean? Help us out.
0: Yeah, obviously. Like, I will. Yeah. No, I will do that. No problem. I'm a good wing woman. I can. Wing woman. That was such a bad pun. Oh no.
2: I'm so glad you picked up on that because I was about to go to fucking town. She just killed a bird and now she's calling herself a wing woman.
1: Oh dear.
0: I'll do what I can for you with Kim. Like.
2: Yeah, because you've been a terrible wing woman to me over the years.
0: That's bullshit. You just don't like all my friends and the people I set you up with just because they don't go over like a granny on ice skates. It's not my fault.
2: I've matured since then. I'm looking for different things.
0: Did you ever think? Has he matured?
1: I mean, what, in the last 10 weeks that we've been doing this? let me think about that. No, do you know what? I always say this, but Pete, everybody gets you wrong. They always do. You've got this name in the papers that makes you seem just horrific. And, you know, I really wanted to believe it. And but you're not. You're actually annoyingly nice and you're annoyingly switched on. And yeah, it's not at all that person. So that's the only nice thing I'm going to say. OK, but there you have it.
2: Other than that, I'm complete and utter prick. Vic, thank you so much for today. We know you've got to go back to work because you're in the middle of a shoot, aren't you?
0: Yeah, I am. I'm shooting for Fabulous today, but I was never going to be too busy for you two lovely people.
2: Well, thank you so much for your time. Message me later because we have things to discuss and organise.
0: Yes, I love this. Okay, so lovely to see you, Pete. Cece, it was lovely to meet you guys. And again, I just want to clear my name as some sort of like bird-hating psychopath. It was a one-off and I'm sorry.
2: Yeah, no, I mean, that's nice. As soon as you get off here, I'm going to start telling everyone what a horrible person you are to animals.
0: Are you mad? I've got a whole bunch of crows I need to kill after this. So I'll see you. Bye.
2: Oh, dear.
1: Oh, I totally get why she's your mate. I totally, totally get it.
2: Can you tell?
1: Yeah. What a lovely girl.
2: She is just amazing. She really is one of the sweetest, most genuine people that I've certainly ever met within this industry. But even outside of that, she's just a genuinely good friend of mine. I love her to bits. You could talk to her all day. She's so much fun on a night out as well.
1: Yeah, I can imagine. I can imagine.
2: You can imagine what me and her are like on a night out.
1: If that's her sober, I would love to see her with the amount of tequila that we had at the weekend. That would be fun.
2: Oh, she... Listen, there's not many people who can keep up when I do drink. She can.
1: Really? She, what, toe-to-toe?
2: Toe-to-toe.
1: Amazing.
2: She goes for it, really goes for it. But she's just a great person. Right. After our guest every week and the fact that we're both terrible at Love the Way You Lie, we go on to our listeners' stories and advice.
1: Yes.
2: So each week we have a dating story and maybe some advice from our listeners, see if we can give them some words of wisdom, some pearls of knowledge from our experience. Quite often we can't, but we like to listen to the stories. So first up, we have got a dating story from Hannah, who's in Cambridge.
3: Okay, so mine is with when I was dating my old bar manager. we went for cocktails and we went to like a few different bars, and we went back to his, and he used to live with these two friends, and he like was renting a room in their house. And basically in the middle of the night, I woke up and I felt really sick, and I never feel sick after drinking. So I went to the toilet, I was sat on the toilet, and I just threw up in the sink, like really out of the blue. And basically blocked the sink of this couple's like new house. So it was like 3 a.m. and I basically had to get around the back of the sink, detach the U-bend and clear out my sick from the sink and put it in the toilet, and then like fix the sink all back together, without waking anyone else in the house up and without getting sick all over the bathroom.
1: I feel like she's trying to match my story of my
2: well,
1: wow. Oh,
2: I mean, fair play to her for trying to fix it and getting in the U-bend and all that sort of shit. I mean, there's not many people that would think of that.
1: I definitely wouldn't think, let me understand how to eat. I don't even know what the U-bend bit is. It's that bit, isn't it? The curve, isn't it? It's,
2: yeah, and do you know why they call it a U-bend?
1: Because it bends. No? Because it's in a U-shape. Got it. Understood. Jeez, I would
2: Do you know why they call it a U-bend? Because it bends.
1: Well, come on, I want to be right. Please have me I'm right. Give me 10 out of 10.
2: What is it with people getting so fucked on dates that they have to relive their dinner in a sink or a toilet or just on themselves in bed?
1: Well, you should probably ask me that question directly.
2: I am asking you directly.
1: I thought you were trying to be polite then. So, you know what it is? It's just sometimes you think you can handle your drink and just sometimes you can't. I do think it depends on what you've eaten that day. If I haven't eaten a lot or I haven't filled my stomach with food, then it's my body will not respond well to alcohol. That's my excuse.
2: So okay, interesting. Because I always thought, really, because if I'm drinking, then I don't really eat a lot. Because I know people like to line their stomachs and all that, but surely you have more to throw up. Surely if you don't eat much, then you are it's just bile.
1: Well, it just really.
2: I'm really sorry to anyone that may have tuned in to FUBAR this week for the dating show to hear me.
1: Let's talk about that.
2: Yeah, to hear me talk about bile. And for anyone listening, people, stop fucking throwing up. Why is everyone just throwing up on dates? Okay, so next up, we have got some advice needed from Kate. So I'm going to read this out to you, Cece, all right?
1: Okay.
2: Listen carefully.
1: Is this advice?
2: That she's looking for some advice. She needs some advice. So I've been dating this guy recently and things have been going well. I found out we have a conflict of interest, though. He has a fetish for belly buttons.
1: For what? Belly buttons?
2: Belly buttons, the navel.
1: Okay.
2: The problem is that I have a weird thing with touching them. He likes any belly buttons, which I have, so I'm glad that pleases him. He also likes to fondle and lick belly buttons. Touching of belly buttons is what bothers me, so I'm not sure what to do. I'm happy.
1: Oh, there's more. Right, go on.
2: Yeah, I'm not finished yet. I'm happy to do it to his belly button and also don't mind showing him my belly button. I just have an issue with him touching mine. Do you have any advice on what I can do? Can I get over my mini phobia?
1: This was not the kind of story I was expecting today.
2: Right, let's start. Let's break it down now.
1: Yeah, let's break it down.
2: Do you like belly buttons?
1: I like innies.
2: Okay, but do you specifically...
1: Oh, do I have a fetish for them? No, I don't. Do you?
2: I don't give a fuck about belly buttons, I'll be honest with you.
1: Okay,
2: I don't really understand the fascination with it. I don't understand the fascination with people not liking them touched either. I'm not conscious about mine or weird about
1: it. Oh, no, I do. I know about that one.
2: Do you?
1: Because, yeah, someone used to poke my belly button, an ex-boyfriend. Thought that was sexy, and it does bother me because it's a funny part of the, it's like you have sensitive parts of the body, so I do understand that part of what she's saying. No, I think it's not when you finger your own belly button, it's different. When someone else does it, yeah.
2: Okay, is belly button fingering a thing? Is that saying?
1: I'm sure it is. I'm pretty sure it is. Maybe this is what this guy likes. No, she's got an outie. He wouldn't be able to get it in there. No, yeah,
2: she's got an innie. She's got an innie.
1: Oh, she's got an innie.
2: I just think it's a bit of a weird one. It depends how much it really bothers her, and it depends how much he really wants it. I would just say stay away from the belly button for both of you. If it bothers you that much, then he should just understand that that's not for him. Unless it's a really big fetish for him, where Do you know what I mean? Maybe it's because I don't understand the whole belly button thing.
1: Well, let's move to something else that maybe you would like to or like not to share, a fetish of yours, right? So something, you don't have to say it, but think of something in your head that that you are quite into. And if someone said, Pete, it's a no-go for me, you can't do that to me, whatever that thing is.
2: Would that be a deal breaker?
1: Yeah, would it be a deal breaker?
2: No. No, it wouldn't. Because I think more importantly, when it comes to sex or that kind of sexual chemistry, is the connection rather than what you're actually doing. So I could quite happily drop a fetish of mine for the right person.
1: Interesting. I think personally, I would not change my self for somebody. I'm always open to suggestion, but if it's really bothering you, then I'm sure there is someone out there, a doctor, that can help with phobias of the belly button.
2: I think they call them naval nurses.
1: There you go, a naval nurse. But I feel like maybe you should, there must be other things that you can explore sexually that's both going to please you, that doesn't involve having someone stick his willy, if that's what he likes, into your belly button.
2: I mean, I don't know.
1: He just likes
2: to fondle and lick belly buttons, not actually fuck her belly button.
1: Oh, did she say that? Oh.
2: Yeah, she exactly said that. So, because I would understand that would probably not be the nicest thing in the world to have someone's fucking helmet in your belly button.
1: what I meant about you can't poke it. It's about someone else poking it. When you poke your own, it's not the same thing.
2: Yeah, well...
1: Can we move on already? I've done it again.
2: Basically, my advice would be to have a little chat about it. If it bothers him that much, then I think that's a little bit weird. And if it doesn't bother you enough for you to give it a go, then listen, practice makes perfect. Just maybe, you know, sit at home and fondle your own a little bit and see if you can work your way up to him fondling it, and potentially, as Cece said, work your way up to him fucking it. Also, I would love to know either how big your belly button is or how small your dick is for that to be fucked.
1: Can you come on next week and let us know the circumference of your belly button? I think that's all we need to know right now. We don't need the details of
2: and the girth
1: really.
2: Of his shaft. So yeah, I mean, listen, that was a slightly odd one, and you know, but I wish
1: odd is good.
2: Yeah, we love odd. Yeah. We love the weird and wonderful.
1: Bring the odds. We like it.
2: Weird and wonderful. So yeah, that's it from
1: and,
2: from
1: and
2: us
1: that's it. Thank
2: on
1: you
2: the, on
1: Thank
2: the dating you. Stories. So on that note,
1: is this where we drag out our goodbye?
2: Unfortunately, yeah, it's time to say goodbye.
1: Okay. I feel like we can't end it on the note of belly buttons, because I'm going to go away and think about this now.
2: Well, I mean, listen, maybe it's not just you. I'm going to go away and think about it. Maybe our listeners will go away. Let's all just come off, you know, stop listening to this. Cece and I will come off air, and we'll all just spend 5 minutes thinking about belly buttons. And it will make us all feel less weird that we know that there are thousands of other people doing it with us.
1: Yes. Everyone has their thing.
2: Everyone has their thing. So yeah, another fantastic week. Love speaking to you as always. Love speaking with Vicky Patson, because she's one of my good friends. So thank you everyone for listening to The Dating Show. We are going to love you and leave you, and see you next week. Namaste.
1: Namaste.
2: Okay, you still waited for me and it still doesn't
1: okay,
2: work.
1: I won't wait.
2: You know
1: either.
2: What? We can't do this anymore. All right, it's getting fucking weird. Just namaste everyone. Goodbye.
1: Goodbye, namaste.
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6: Hello and welcome to Screen Talk Show 18. I can't believe we've done 18 already. It seems like we started just a couple of weeks ago. Today, we are going to do things backwards. If you're a regular listener, you know we usually have news and reviews on first, but we're going to do it the other way around. You'll work out why a bit later in the show. Joining me in the studio, are our special guests of today. They are two young writers whose new show, Wasted, starts on the 26th of July on E4. They are BAFTA-winning writers. They're geniuses. They've said to me that they don't mind me bigging them up as much as possible. They are probably the greatest writers that have ever lived. Their previous work, they've worked on shows like Cuckoo, Paddington the Film, World of Gumball. They are, of course, James Lamont and John Foster. Hello, chaps.
7: Hello.
8: Hey, how are you?
6: Can you just like clarify who's who for the people at home?
8: I'm John, John Foster.
9: And I'm James, and you can always tell us apart because I'm the one that looks like a fat Wolverine.
8: I'm a bit taller.
6: That doesn't work quite on radio, audio only,
9: I can imagine I sound like a fat Wolverine.
6: Yeah, okay. So if you can imagine a fat Wolverine, that's your words,
9: that's
6: not
9: my
6: mine.
9: Words, my words, yeah.
6: You've also got a little bit of a Kevin Smith about you as well.
9: I have had that before. Yeah, the Kevin Smith, especially when I wear sportswear.
6: And also, really, like weird ice hockey outfits.
8: If I were you, I'd lead with Kevin Smith over Wolverine.
9: You think so?
6: I would, yeah.
9: Yeah, maybe.
8: I think he's disappointed less people.
6: Also, I think people would, when they see you after they've said, oh, imagine Kevin Smith, they go, oh, no, yeah. you're actually much better looking than that. Whereas with Wolverine, they're always going to go,
9: it's always a downgrade. You're always playing second fiddle.
6: Thanks for joining us, guys. Are we going to start the show, actually? Because we always get our guests to pick some either score or music from films and sometimes TV shows. You guys have picked a couple of beauties, actually. And this first one brings back a lot of memories from my childhood because it seems to have appeared in every film from the 80s. Maybe you guys have a specific film that you remember it from. What's the song? Tell us the song.
9: It's called... Ooh Yeah by Yellow, but it's also known as
8: every 80s film.
6: Yeah.
9: How's it go? Like, ooh yeah yeah. De Bow Bow.
6: I don't know if anyone calls it that.
9: De Bow Bow.
8: Actually, interestingly, we also use it in our show.
9: We do. Yeah, we loved it so much. We put it into one of our episodes. Yeah.
6: But there's probably an entire audience that don't know that song.
9: They will know it. They definitely will know it. They just might not know that they know it.
6: Yeah.
9: It's like Ferris Bueller.
6: Yeah.
9: Secret of My Success. Basically anything in the 80s where like
6: a young it got sort a bit of sexy. Slightly precocious upstart is doing something a bit sexy
9: suddenly he looks at a woman and there's like a fan on and then this song starts.
6: I love this. I remember it. This is a very controversial thing to say because I know people adore this film, but I never liked Ferris Bueller.
9: It's not as good as it should be.
6: It's not the film itself, it's just I watched it recently because someone was saying to me, I think you're insane for not liking that film, it's so good.
9: Yeah.
6: And I love all John Hughes's other films. It's John Hughes, isn't it? I am getting that right.
9: No, I'm sure
6: it's
9: John Hughes. So, yeah.
6: And I rewatched it recently, and the same feelings came back, which was he was the sort of kid I fucking hated at school. Not only is he massively privileged living in a huge house, but he's getting away with doing whatever he wants.
9: Yeah. Yeah.
6: Really, and that's, I think I subconsciously felt that as a kid. I was like, I don't like this. Anyway.
8: Well, he's dead now, so.
6: Oh. No, he's not. What, the character? Are you breaking news about the character and the actor? You've heard it here first.
9: His spirit died while making that film.
6: I do.
8: He's a dick, though. Ferris Bueller's a dick.
6: Oh, yeah. Bueller is.
8: I don't know about him.
6: I feel like you keep trying to slander Matthew Broderick or say he's dead. But I remember it more from Secret of My Success because it's so big in that. The limousine scene.
9: Yeah.
6: Limousine scene.
9: Limousine scenes that you don't get enough of anymore these days. Yeah. And like close-ups of like older women putting on lipstick.
6: It's
8: because it's hard to film in a limousine.
9: Yeah.
6: Okay, well this is Oh Yeah by Yellow.

0: Wow. One of the most beautiful love songs ever written.
1: One of the most repetitive love songs.
2: Yeah, so you just mentioned, so you've got this show Wasted coming out on E4 on the 26th of July, and you mentioned that you use this. I want to bring that up in a second, but first of all, can you just describe what your show is? Because I don't quite know how to.
3: I think the best good thing, I think, is one of
2: In terms of a one-liner, how do you describe
3: it? It's about four friends who've known each other since school, who've never left their home village. Mm-hmm. And also one of them is having strange visions of Sean Bean.
1: Yeah, who's kind of like the character's spirit guide that comes to him, meets him in the woods in his dreams.
3: And it's set in the West Country in a sort of nondescript village, but we've always imagined that it's very near Stonehenge. So the show sort of has a surreal, mythical vibe to it.
1: Yeah, and one of the things that we tried to do with the show and with our director, Tom Marshall, who's great, was sort of go for like visual, cinematic-y sort of, I wouldn't go so far as to say surreal, but like heightened sort of visual set pieces. So it sort of lifts it out of your sort of traditional sort of people sat around in a pub kind of a sitcom.
2: And the title, Wasted, refers to the fact that...
1: It has two meanings.
3: Well, basically, yeah. It's about you know, a time in your life when, you know, you're sort of not particularly ambitious and time flies by and you're kind of making fun of... Well, you're bored, but you're making fun of the boredom.
2: Yeah.
3: But also it's about...
1: characters getting fucking wasted.
2: Yeah, which was the thing that really stunned me about how... Because I watched the first episode, which has some very funny stuff in it, by the way. And I was surprised that you managed to get a show commissioned that... seems to evolve around purely people finding drugs and getting fucked off their heads. Times have changed on television, but that's allowed to be at the forefront rather than hidden.
1: We did ditch subtlety with this one.
3: Yeah, and actually, I mean, I suppose the first episode, that features quite strongly, but actually, as the series goes on, you'll hopefully realise that it's not just about that.
1: Yeah, it's not only about that, yeah, but there are...
3: But it does feature...
2: Well, that was going to be my question, because that's obviously quite prominent in the first episode, and it's called Wasted. So I was like, wow, they've gone into Channel 4 and said, we want to make a show about drugs.
1: Weirdly, the show's been in development for a long time.
2: Right.
1: And the only thing that's been consistent from the beginning was the characters. Do you know what I mean? We came up with this like group of characters that we liked and their sort of adventures. And yeah, it wasn't until we'd sort of almost finished writing that we looked back at the episodes and we were like, God, they go out and get... mashed up like almost every week, so we were like,
2: see, I thought that was from watching just one episode. I genuinely thought that was the hook, that was the show, like, hey guys, what about a show about drugs?
3: It wasn't our intention, but I think our intention was to, well, we sort of spent a lot of time trying to work out what it is we were going to write, and we planned all the episodes without really knowing entirely what the show was going to be. But like James said, we knew where it was set, we knew what the characters were, and we had certain storylines we liked. And the more we sort of drew upon things, we sort of realised it was sort of a bit of a love song to that time in your life when, you know, you can be quite frivolous with your health and your body. And
1: absolutely.
3: You know,
1: and I think what we wanted to do as well was like write something about that time of life and that sort of is... loosely based on experiences that we either had individually or friends of ours had or
3: stories we'd heard via other people.
1: And so we wanted to base it on all that sort of stuff. And then it was like, once we'd done that, we realised that all that sort of stuff involved getting high. So it was like, all right, that's what the show is.
2: But I know. It's the sort of show that I wish had been around when I was, you know, that age.
3: That's good.
2: Because if I had discovered that, I would have been like, guys, look, there's us on screen.
1: That's really nice to hear.
3: That's good to hear.
1: Something. I've showed it to some of my friends that I was young with.
2: Yeah,
1: and they've all said at the end, like, God, I want to go back.
2: Yeah,
3: that's nice.
1: I want to have a job where...
2: Scene where he's trying to hold the pub quiz, that didn't make me want to go back to...
1: But they all work in a bong shop, and,
2: trippy.
1: Like, you don't care about your job at that time. Everything in your life is there to serve having fun with your friends, and your job is meaningless and all of that, and it's just a lovely time of life, and I think there's something quite nostalgic about it.
3: With the pub quiz as well, it was just sort of the idea of when that's the biggest night of the week, the pub quiz, you know, if you put that into the, you know, the world of our show and see what happens, it's like, how big can you make a pub quiz from, you know, what is perceived as quite a boring pastime in a village.
2: Yeah.
3: You know, let's try and make that into something massive and stupid and funny.
2: Yeah.
3: And that's where the
2: you certainly did
3: the things in episode one.
2: Do you think that was part of the appeal for like the channel or broadcasters that it was not a London show. It wasn't. Like, I haven't seen a sitcom in the West Country for a, well. I can't remember. When was the last
3: Vicar
2: one?
3: Vicar of Dibley, maybe?
2: Vicar of Dibley.
1: Yeah, that's quite different to that.
3: Yeah. But actually, Vicar of Dibley was more Devon. We're sort of... Yeah. We're in our heads, we're more Wiltshire, Somerset.
2: Yeah, yeah. Absolutely.
3: But we're not specific. We're not specific.
2: I've always loved that part of the world, and generally the West Country. There's the weird... There is that thing of... they're sort of connected to, like... You know, there's not just Stonehenge, but there are, like, sacred stones in lots of parts of that world.
1: Absolutely.
2: And there is a slightly hippie... Even now, there's still that hippie...
3: I've got a theory. Like, yeah, well, actually, a friend of mine gave me this theory, but I think it's entirely true, that anyone... If you speak to anybody from Bristol down, you know, if you say to them, do you believe in magic? After a couple of pints, they will say, yeah, I believe in magic. Even if they say no, to begin with.
2: Yeah.
3: You know?
2: Okay.
3: And actually, that sort of did lead us down...
1: The further south you go, the less pints it takes for them to admit.
2: Does that mean that someone, as a joke, knowing this theory of yours, planted lots of stones randomly in fields and went, look,
1: these about were 15,000 years ago.
3: That's the best explanation for the stones. I've
2: ever
3: heard.
2: I reckon. The strange sort of juxtaposition of that, though, is that weirdly, I've noticed that a lot of that side, the part of the country, vote Conservative as well.
3: Apparently,
2: so it's like
3: not my hometown.
2: No, yeah. What's your hometown?
3: Cheltenham. They vote Lib Dem every time, and they voted to Remain, which I was quite surprised, pleased about.
1: One of the few islands of Remain.
2: But it's a weird, like, I've done gigs in Bath quite a lot, which I love Bath, and it's always this, I can't quite put my finger on, are you the slightly more hippie, new agey people, or are you quite middle class, conservative? It's like,
1: They're like hippies with homes to protect. When they were younger, they were hippies in music festivals, and then they like took all their money and bought a beautiful cottage, and they're like, I'm keeping these mortgage prices down.
3: Yeah. Certainly places like Cornwall as well have quite strong, you know, almost nationalist identities, because they protect their own language. And
2: did they not at one point, was there talk of them becoming their own?
3: And I think that does tie in with an idea to separate. Well, we're merging loads of politics together here, but the idea of separation from the EU
2: vote
3: Conservative, you know. And also, I mean, I suppose older people vote Conservative, and there's a lot of older retired people in
2: that's
3: that
2: true.
3: Part of the world.
2: That's
3: pure speculation, but there we go.
2: We like generalisations on this show. We want to offend as many people. I think, God, if just to stay on the politics thing at one point, can you imagine that in like 20 years' time, maybe we'll have 17 countries in the UK, which will be like Cornwall, Scotland.
1: Let's get London.
2: Cheltenham will be its own country.
3: Yeah.
2: London will be, I don't know.
3: Yeah.
2: I don't know how we do
1: Essex, where I'm from, basically already is its own country.
2: Is it?
1: Yeah.
2: I suppose in a way, they were hardcore leavers, weren't they?
1: Oh, God. I think my borough was like 23% Remain.
3: Well, they've left already, haven't they?
1: Yeah.
3: Essex.
1: They're madness,
2: I don't know. I don't know what that meant, but it felt like a barbed comment.
3: I don't know. I was just being stupid.
2: So you're from Essex and you're from
3: Gloucestershire.
2: Cheltenham. Gloucestershire.
3: Yeah.
2: How did you guys meet?
3: We met in London working for a TV company run by Johnny Vaughan called World's End TV. And we were employed together to write internet videos, instructional internet videos for a website called VideoJug.
1: That still exists.
3: Which still exists.
2: Instructional,
1: how-to videos.
2: Put together a juicer or something.
1: How to change a tire.
2: How do you write those?
3: Well,
1: very laboriously.
2: You just copy the instructions onto a script.
3: Without wanting to offend anybody there, the way that they presented it to us was, we think the instructions should be very clear, very concise, and me and James always thought, that's kind of boring.
2: Yeah.
3: So one day they said to me, and James, why don't you go off and make some films together, because you think you two might work quite well together. And then we went off to my flat in Streatham and got a bit stoned, and then filmed a bunch of videos ourselves, basically that were short comedy films, and then handed those in, got told off, got split up.
1: Yeah, they separated us. Like,
3: got put on different sides of the office, and then they got put on the website, and they got the most hits on the website. So
1: Told us off and said, you can't work together. Because
2: really?
1: Even
2: these are hugely popular. They're winning awards.
1: Yeah. Yeah.
2: They've made us millions of pounds, but you can't work together ever again
1: because it's off-brand.
3: So we thought, you know what? Let's start writing together at the weekend.
2: Let's do our own instruction video.
3: Exactly.
1: Yeah, we're going to do like how to have a revolution.
3: Yeah. So episode 5 of Wasted is a half an hour instructional video.
2: I look forward to that.
3: But we realised we had done Edinburgh in the past.
1: Actually seen John's show, well, or some of it anyway, in Edinburgh like 5 years before, and we'd both been up at the same time doing shows and stuff, but separately.
2: Are you both performers as well?
1: Definitely were.
3: I mean, not so much these days, but there is that. Well, actually, we sort of perform to each other in the writers' room.
1: It's kind of the basis
3: comedy,
1: for it, really.
3: Erotic dances.
2: Little treats when you come up with a good line.
0: Here, what about this?
1: But yeah, we both did.
2: Because I recognise, we've said this when we walked in, we all feel like we've met maybe or seen each other about, like, but definitely before, from the Edinburgh world. What kind of stuff did you do when you did perform?
1: I did a bit of stand-up and also did like sketch shows, character shows, stuff like that. And
3: I used to do sketch shows. I was in a group called HBAM. You probably don't remember them. 2003, 2004. And
2: I love the name.
3: It was a group of comedians from Dublin. It's really embarrassing.
4: What is it?
3: It was short for How Babies Are Made.
4: Is it?
3: Yeah.
4: I always thought it was like HBAM, like an H-bomb.
2: Yeah, or
3: that's better.
4: Yeah, like ha-ha explosion.
3: I mean, anyone that was in that group who's listening, which I'm sure they've got... I don't know if they will be, but they will be equally embarrassed by the
2: name. I thought
3: it
2: might be the name of a town you're from, but you've, like, shortened it, so it becomes, you know...
3: We were from Dublin, Trinity in Dublin, and there was quite a
2: few people. Hang on, you're from Cheltenham and Dublin?
3: Well, I went to university in Dublin.
2: Okay.
3: Yeah, all right. Sorry.
2: I was going to say, you don't sound very Irish. You got together and you started writing, and then at what point did you start doing TV stuff?
1: Well, the first thing we did when we left Videojug was started writing sketches. Mm-hmm. And we got some sketches submitted to Armstrong and Miller.
2: Oh, great.
1: And that was great fun. We really enjoyed that, and the team was great. And then we started writing spec scripts of our own stuff, including Wasted was one of the first things that we wrote as a spec script.
2: Now, I've got a feeling I've spoken to... was one of your producers in the early days, Seb?
3: Seb Barwell?
2: Yeah. He told me that you had developed it quite a long time ago,
1: right? Yeah.
2: And then it just sort of magically came back to life again.
1: Well, it never really stopped. Maybe not magically. It never really stopped. Came out of development. We had an early pilot. We did another taster tape. We kept working at it. We wrote several different versions of the script.
3: Channel 4 were always really supportive throughout. I think it was just sort of working out the best time and way to do it.
1: Yeah, and the best version of the script and the best cast and the best directors and all these kind of things coming together over time. But
2: in how many years do you think it was in development for? Just because if any people are listening who are developing stuff and they're really disheartened by the fact that it's taking...
3: I'd say about 4 years.
1: Yeah, pages to screen about 4 years.
2: Wow.
1: Yeah.
3: But
1: yeah.
3: I mean...
1: And in that time we had a pilot and a taster tape and probably about 3 or 4 scripts.
3: I mean, we were lucky because we were busy.
2: Breakdowns.
3: And a few breakdowns. We were busy on other things during that 4 years, which...
1: It wasn't just that for four years.
3: Yeah, we didn't just sit waiting on the phone. But we were lucky on that front. It meant we could sort of... When it kept coming back to life, we could focus on it. And then when it went quiet, we could kind of...
1: Get on with other stuff.
3: Not cry.
2: Yeah. Yeah, it is remarkable how long... I still don't quite get why it takes people so long to get back to you on things in this...
1: It's crazy the way things move. Yeah. But then other things happen really quickly, like the Harry Hill film we worked on, like that was commissioned and made within about
3: a year.
1: Yeah.
3: Less than a year.
2: My God.
1: Yeah. The whole thing, like, from nothing.
2: And was that something you were involved in from the very beginning?
1: Well, pretty much. I mean,
3: I suppose Harry had written a story outline
1: some
3: time before, but he came to us and we sort of worked with him on that.
1: Yeah.
3: Wrote the script with Harry.
2: Was that fun?
3: It was great.
1: It was loads of fun. He's great.
2: I've heard he's a really nice guy.
1: He's so nice. And also, like, one of my, like, comedy heroes growing up.
2: Yeah.
1: So it was one of those moments where you're like...

0: these actors.
1: Yeah, that's
0: is
1: great.
0: It nerve wracking?
2: If you're in, if yeah, well, it,
0: or
2: it
0: did anyone ever say a line? You're like, that's not how you fucking say it, Julie Walters.
2: yeah, that totally.
0: You don't do it. Yeah. You go up at the end.
3: Yeah. Oh, she was terrible for it. No, she was brilliant. Yeah, I suppose one thing you often do is like you read in the bit parts.
2: Yeah.
3: So me and James will assign all the kind of side roles,
0: right.
3: So that if there are like little one line dudes that come in, you know, we sort of just make sure we keep the energy up by going, that's how that joke should be said.
2: Yeah.
0: And everyone's like, why are those two guys shouting everything?
3: Yeah. These guys are a bit eggy.
2: I love Read Through Day because it's like the perfect point between like...
0: You're the only person on the planet who loves Read Through Day, by the way.
2: I really like it because it's like, it's the midway point where like... All the cast are there, so it feels much more real than when you're in the writer's room.
0: Mm-hmm.
2: But it's not finished yet, so you can't hate the product. You can still imagine that it will be like perfect when it's finished. So you get this like beautiful little island in the middle of production where like you can see it all in front of you, but it's still not locked down and unchangeable. Do you know what I mean?
3: And also it gives you a really good opportunity after that session, once you've heard everybody's real voices, to change the scripts.
2: Totally.
3: And I think you can get stuck in after that.
0: Coming from a writer's point of view, you maybe have a slightly different approach, but almost every actor, I think, will tell you it's the most nerve-wracking. Because also you hear horror stories that you do a read-through and the next day you get a call saying, sorry, we're going to go, work.
2: Yeah, and also we've had it the other way where you know, commissioners or channel execs or whatever will listen to a read through and if and not imagine how it might end up, take it on its face value.
0: Well, that's the worst thing about it, isn't it? It's like,
2: that didn't work. You're like, it definitely will when you see
0: that wasn't the finished version, right?
3: Yeah. Once it's in a castle,
2: he's going to be stood on a waterfall shouting that at a dragon. So, you know, do you know what I mean? Whatever.
0: But. Yeah, he's got to have makeup on. So Wasted out in what's that? A couple of weeks?
2: I think about two weeks.
3: So 26th of July on E4 after Tattoo Fixers.
2: Yeah, straight after Tattoo
3: Fixers. I don't know the exact time. Is it 10 p.m.?
2: I think it's 10 p.m.
0: And there's a bit of a link there, right? With the tattoo.
3: There is a tattoo in our show,
2: and we got a double bill on the first night.
0: Oh, just quickly, how did you get Sean Bean?
3: Oh, right,
2: well,
0: Well, this has to be quick because we're running out.
2: Yeah, sure.
3: We sent him a letter via his agent, an email, just a plea for him to read the scripts. We said, look, it's quite a weird role, but you're the only person in the world who can do it. If you're not the spirit guide for Morpheus, no one else will be.
2: Yeah.
3: And, you know, do you want to do it or not? And we'd love you to, basically.
0: And how many people had you written that? You're the only one.
2: He was in the script for 4 years.
0: And how long did he take to get back to you?
3: I can't remember, a month or so.
2: Yeah, about a month.
0: He's brilliant in it, by the way.
2: He's really so funny.
3: He is a great, great man.
0: Yeah.
3: And we love him.
0: When I was watching, I was like, good for you, Sean Bean, for doing it.
2: Yeah, he's really funny as well. Yeah. Like, really, really funny. And he was a joy to work with. And
0: great.
2: We're very grateful.
0: We always get our guests to pick a guilty pleasure film. And you've picked something that is maybe... I don't know where it fits in the guilty pleasure spectrum. Like, often I have to sort of clarify, do some people feel like it's a terrible film that they know is shit but they love, and other people pick films that they think are underrated or misunderstood?
2: Yeah.
0: You've picked Robin Hood, Prince of Thieves.
2: Yeah.
0: The Costner Hood.
2: Damn
0: the
2: straight.
0: The Costner Hood? I'm not sure what that...
2: He's from the Costner Hood.
3: Can I just say that wasn't my choice. That was James. I actually think this film's really good.
0: Okay, so that's my question. First question is, where do you think it sits in the guilty pleasure spectrum?
2: Okay, like, the thing is, right, is, like, it's got Kevin Costner in it, so it can't be really good. It has to be a guilty pleasure. Do you know what I mean? Like, I have this joke with my wife, but the thing is about Kevin Costner is that all his films are amazing, but they're all terrible.
0: Right.
2: And
0: I might have to disagree with you there, but in fact, I'm going to... The reason that we got you on first is because this is going to segue into a chat with James where we'll discuss Costner's CV in length. But
2: And I will be listening avidly.
0: Okay, but I like this theory.
2: I have a joke with my wife that on our deathbed, if we have children around us and we're on our deathbed, and just as we're dying, I pass them a key and I say, there's a box in my wardrobe. No one must know what's in it. Dispose of it now. And they'll take the key and they'll run and they'll think what it is, and it'll just be all my Costner DVDs.
0: which is how many?
2: Which is far too many. Yeah. Postman. I've got Postman.
0: Postman.
2: Yeah.
0: Pre-woman, Postman.
2: It's the Postman.
0: Do you... what do you feel about Prince of Thieves? Like, a lot of people criticise him for his accent, but actually as a sort of swashbuckling action film, it's... really good entertainment.
2: Rickman's brilliant.
3: Yeah, I mean, Rickman's a star. I mean, there's the great catapulting moment, for example, which we all

0: Remember,
1: Kevin Costner just shouldn't
2: that isn't,
1: be wrong.
2: That isn't something I would have pointed out.
0: Do you know, I can't remember another catapulting moment where human beings catapult over a wall.
1: I mean,
0: has that ever happened in
2: tandem film as well?
0: Yeah. In tandem, and you know, and enjoy it.
2: Yeah.
0: You know, they're both Morgan Freeman and Kevin Costner are ecstatic that they're doing that. And also, did they do that for real? Because that was before.
1: It was real
0: CGI. There was no CGI in that film.
2: Yeah. Well, it might have been a stunt man.
0: Yeah, and did they hit the wall of the castle a few times?
1: We don't know.
0: Yeah.
1: We just don't know.
2: We need to find out.
0: That is historically accurate as well. Yeah, people did used to catapult themselves.
2: There was.
1: Robin Hood did that.
2: I remember when the film. I remember when the film came out that there was a bit of. I don't know, some weird, not backlash, but like question over the whole. Morgan Freeman's involvement.
0: Yeah,
1: do you know what? He's terrible in it. He's absolutely terrible in it. I don't think he knows who he's playing because he has a Chinese accent all the way through the movie.
2: Is it Chinese?
1: Yeah.
2: I don't know if it's Chinese.
1: Imitate it now, but it's definitely Chinese.
2: Please don't imitate it.
0: but that's historically accurate as well. That's how... Because you know how like accents change over time?
1: Yeah.
0: Back then... Well, I suppose it would be a Moorish accent. Apparently sound slightly Chinese.
2: Should we do jokes about how Moorish it is?
0: Well, they didn't make a sequel, so not that Moorish.
2: So do you think it's an underrated film, or do you think it's shit but you love it?
1: I think that it's shit but I love it.
2: Okay.
1: Yeah.
2: Okay.
1: But it's on my 5-minute list. I have a list of films where...
2: No film you can watch in that time.
1: If it's on for 5 minutes and I haven't turned it off, I have to watch the whole film.
2: Okay.
1: So like Die Hard's on the 5-minute
0: list. Is that true for The Woodsman?
1: Yeah. Woodsman's on my 1-minute list.
2: Oh, yeah.
0: It's on your... Yeah.
2: That's a pretty dark way to go with your... Do you just get off on the Woodsman?
1: Yeah. I only need 1 minute.
2: Right, so let's play your second song. Before you leave, guys, thanks for joining us. You've been lovely guests.
0: It's been a pleasure.
2: Good luck with your show.
0: Thank you very much.
2: This song, actually, I thought when it started, it sounds almost identical to Jump by Van Halen, like the first note or bit
0: similar,
2: of it. So I was like, oh, I recognise this. No, I don't. What the fuck is this? Can you explain what this...
1: This song comes from the original 1986 Transformers animation movie, and it scores the sequence in which Optimus Prime attacks the Decepticon base.
0: Nerd.
1: And honestly, that's all you need to know.
0: Also, this is in our show, too.
1: It's actually
0: the opening track from our show. Well, so thank you, Transformers, for that.
2: Yeah, and we'll have to check out the Labyrinth song you were talking about on another show, because that sounds great. This is The Touch by Stan Bush. Thanks, guys.
0: Cheers.

0: I mean, that does just sound like jump, jump, doesn't it?
1: Yeah, it does.
0: Yeah. James Gill, everyone. Woo! He's back in the room. James, let's just talk about Costner, because when I found out these guys had picked Robin Hood, Prince of Thieves,
1: yes.
0: I was sort of delighted, but I wasn't sure which way they were going to go, and obviously you heard that interview, though. James Lamont, he was saying that he felt like he was doing what everyone did with Costner back in the day, which was like, he's not very good, or he's a bit naff, or he's not very cool, or whatever. And yet, I always liked him. I always thought, well, he makes really good films. Yeah, he's not like a fucking Robert De Niro actor. He's not Tom Cruise, or, you know, depending on like which kind of movie star you're going with, he's a little bit more down the middle. But if you look at his films, he's made some amazing films.
1: I'm about to unleash a pro Costner rant.
0: Okay.
1: Kevin Costner, for a while, was the biggest movie star on the planet. Now, if you're old like Dan and I are, you will remember how huge Dances with Wolves was. That was a phenomenon for a while. Mm-hmm. It swept the board at the Oscars. It catapulted Costner from a well-liked outsider into the very top of the A-list. And for a while, the guy could do no wrong. Admittedly, like Icarus, perhaps he flew a little bit too close to the sun and was pumping out movies that perhaps Kevin Costner loved and the rest of us, it was trickier to get on board with.
0: Yeah, yeah.
1: But for a while, he was the man. And one of my favourite films of all time is The Untouchables. And I think his performance in that film, the chemistry he has with Sean Connery, I know some people don't like that film, don't like his performance. I think that film is
0: Don't like whose performance?
1: Don't like Costner's performance. They find Costner wooden.
0: Yeah.
1: Strongly disagree. Please revisit The Untouchables. It is just a spine-tinglingly wonderful, there's an extra ingly in there, wonderful movie. So it's a great film. It's the David Mamet
0: penned
1: script. It's De Palma, and also, like a lot of classic movies, it's comprised of not just one, but a number of classic scenes, the sort of scenes you can hang your hat on. The scene with the pram, I know it's a nod to Battleship Potemkin, but the scene with the pram where Costner goes, got him, and Garcia goes, got him, and Costner goes, take him. I mean, I'm getting
0: so
1: goosebumps.
0: So
1: stop it.
0: And of course, the first time we properly are introduced to Andy Garcia, who in that film is absolutely amazing.
1: Probably the best thing Andy Garcia has ever done.
0: But you know what? I get the wooden thing. I get the... because he's so all-American, and in a way that isn't...
1: There's nothing wrong with that, though, is there?
0: No, and also, I dispute that he's a terrible actor. Or not terrible, but, like, whatever. Because, actually,
1: I think he's really, really good.
0: Yeah, like, he can do comedy. He can do, like, in Tin Cup, in Bull Durham.
1: He can do comedy.
0: He's really good in those films, doing, like, witty, verbal comedy. He's not, like, when you see him in interviews, he's not very funny, but he's not a comedian. But giving a script, he knows how to do comedy. And then he can do... you know, these big epic dramas as well.
1: The guy's also a movie star, so I'm not saying that The Bodyguard is the greatest film ever made, but his you may know this, that was supposed to be Princess Diana in the lead role, and I believe that Costner actually went to Buckingham Palace, or wherever she lived, one of the other ones, one of the other palaces, but he actually went, he spent time
0: bedroom
1: with her to try
0: to convince
1: her to do the role, and so Whitney was not the first choice. But Costner in that movie, so I know that Costner is a huge fan of Steve McQueen, so I remember once watching Costner on Letterman, and he told a story that to be more like Virgil Hilt, McQueen's character from The Great Escape, he tore off the sleeves on his sweaters. Tragically, I used to do the exact same thing, so when Costner said that to Letterman, my tiny mind just exploded. So I have a lot of love for Costner, and not in an ironic way, in a very genuine way. He made a movie early this year called Criminal, which is not a terrific film, but he is very, very good in it. And it's sort of him almost doing a little bit of take, and it's Costner kicking ass, playing a bit of a bad guy who might not be all bad. I think it'll be out on DVD by now. Check it out. Ryan Reynolds is in it as well.
0: And Costner's Gary Oldman, Tommy Lee Jones.
1: Tommy Lee Jones is in it for some reason. I've no idea why, because he's not in it very much. It seems like a waste of TLJ.
0: Can I just say, though, he has, in the last 5 years, this is Costner, done these sort of comeback movies, and they're not right. They're not him.
1: It's not quite Kevin.
0: It's not quite Kevin.
1: It's not
0: he keeps
1: quite
0: trying
1: Kevin.
0: To do, like, what would Harrison do? What would Liam do? Like, it's all these different types of... When you look at the films... Oh, by the way, he has twice almost been in a Tarantino film. I know Tarantino wanted him in to play Bill in Kill Bill. And he wanted him in... He was actually even cast in Django Unchained and then had to drop out because of scheduling problems. Now...
1: Is it the Don Johnson part?
0: I think it might have been,
1: yeah. I think it is, yeah.
0: And I think... It needs something like that, where someone who gets what he is good at. Listen to us, like we should work.
1: Kevin, if you listen, yeah. We love you so much.
0: But look at these films, yes. And this is why I don't think his comeback has happened yet, because these aren't the kind of films that he's trying anymore. And listen to this CV, right? Starting from 1985, he was in Fandango. Have you seen Fandango?
1: Yes, I have.
0: Beautiful little film. Silverado, lots of fun. Lawrence Kasdan. The Untouchables, which was the
1: Mate,
0: one that just...
1: It's a classic.
0: It's a brilliant. No Way Out, an amazing thriller.
1: And he's very good in it.
0: Bull Durham, he's amazing.
1: Oh, my God. Yes.
0: Field of Dreams.
1: Schmaltzy, stop it, Pete
0: but
1: Costner.
0: It's so good. Revenge, not quite as good. Dances with Wolves, which is a classic.
1: Classic.
0: I know people are annoyed because it beat Goodfellas at the Oscar, but I don't care. It's an amazing film. Robin Hood, Prince of Thieves, a guilty pleasure.
1: Russell Crowe called that film a Bon Jovi video.
0: Well, it is, yeah.
1: Nothing wrong with that.
0: The Bodyguard, a guilty pleasure. A Perfect World, a brilliant film. And then it starts getting a little bit patchy, but that run of films, of about 10 films, that I would say some of them are classics. Then it gets a bit weird. Like, it's like, what are you, Kevin? Do what you're good at.
1: He's a movie star, isn't he?
0: Anyway, people were going to either love us or hate us
1: but
0: for
1: maybe
0: saying
1: if
0: this.
1: If you're a screenwriter, because people listen to the show.
0: Okay,
1: with films.
0: Well, here you go. Right. So in How Not to Live Your Life, I had Don was obsessed with Kevin Costner because for two reasons: one, I am, but. B, I understand the slight sort of naffness of it. So I thought it would be a funny character, funny character trait. Like I say, I love him. In the Christmas special that we knew was going to be the end, we were trying to get him to come and do a cameo. You know, like in High Fidelity, where John Cusack sees Bruce Springsteen at the end of his bed?
1: Yes.
0: We wanted to do that, where Costner gives him some advice. And we managed to speak to Costner's agent, and they were saying, look, this wasn't a yes, but they were saying the only way he'll do it is if... Because we had to cut together a little reel.
1: This is already the best story I've ever heard in my life.
0: We had to cut together a reel of all the times Don has mentioned Kevin Costner, Sir Kevin of Costner, whatever the... he in so many weird references. And it was like a two-minute reel of all these references. We sent it to him and he went, look, we can see that you love him. It would be a really funny thing to do. The only way you can do it is if you fly to... It was some, like, Eastern European country where he was filming at the time and shoot it there, which we just couldn't afford.
1: No.
0: We couldn't do, and
1: but if he could have done it, he would have done it.
0: Yeah, well, his agent was saying he would have done it, but anyway,
1: that's
0: enough,
1: yes.
0: Kevin. Enough, Kevin. We love you, Kevin. We can't wait for you to make Dances with Wolves 2, The Revenge.
1: Revenge of the Wolves.
0: What
1: sort of role should he play then? Hang on a minute, I've just remembered probably his best ever film.
0: Go on.
1: Open Range, a western with
0: Amazing.
1: Robert De Niro.
0: Which he directed. Oh, and JFK.
1: JFK, yeah, of course, yeah. Philip French, the late great Observer film critic, said that Open Range is one of the greatest films of this century.
0: Wow.
1: Yeah, but there's a shootout in that movie.
0: At the end, it's amazing.
1: It's just wonderful. And when they're playing cards at the start and Duvall calls the kid out for cheating... Oh, it's just...
0: Yeah, it's,
1: please, go onto Amazon, buy Open Range.
0: So that's probably... That's what I would say. In answer to your question about what should he do next, I think he is about to direct something, so that would be...
1: I think he should, yeah, because I think with Open Range, he'd learnt his lesson that the 3.5-hour epics weren't for everyone, and Open Range is a leaner, meaner movie.
0: It's still quite sort of prosaic in parts.
1: Yeah.
0: Like, you know, it's about...
1: But never once are you thinking, come on, Kev.
0: Yeah. So listen, news and reviews. Let's not do the entire show about Kevin as much as I love him. News and reviews. What have you got for us today?
1: Well, please? So it has come out the past couple of days that the People's Champion, Dwayne Johnson, is officially the highest paid movie star on the planet. And I would say that this is a good thing because Dwayne Johnson, by all accounts, if you speak to anyone who's ever met him, or interviewed him or spent time with him or worked with him, they will all say the same thing. He is the nicest man who ever lived. I recently interviewed the director of Central Intelligence. He also directed Dodgeball. He's making another movie with Dwayne Johnson next year. And I said, is it true that Dwayne Johnson, is he really this nice? And this director said, James, he's the nicest man I have ever met. He's the nicest human being I have ever met. And on that list, I include my own mother. And so I think that Dwayne Johnson being the number one.
0: So a director is saying he's nicer than his mum.
1: Saying that Dwayne Johnson is even nicer than his own mother. So I'm saying it's a victory for the good guys. And I think in this day and age, and we know from comedy, that if you are a bit of a douchebag, people don't want to work with you. So in the past,
0: Not always.
1: You know what I mean, though? I think in the past, you could get away with being a vile diva. I think in this day and age,
0: Someone will video you at some point.
1: Someone will video, someone will tweet you if you say, you know. Yeah. And so I think that's, for all the ills of social media and technology, etc., I think it's no bad thing that, maybe we all need to be a little bit nicer. Mm. So God bless you, Dwayne Johnson.
0: That's a lovely message. Do you know how much he gets per movie? Because there was a time in sort of the early 90s, mid-90s, I think, where people were getting 20, 25 million per movie.
1: The reason why people like that... So people, it was when the likes of Will Smith and Jim Carrey, they could demand these vast sums of money, and it was because how they opened a movie.
0: Yeah, yeah.
1: So the caliber of the star alone would guarantee a box office smash. Those days are
0: well and truly gone.
1: Well and truly over. So one example I would give is that, and we all love Christian Bale, so if Christian Bale is playing Batman, for example, people would be queuing around the cinema and the film would definitely take billions of dollars. But when Christian Bale is appearing in a lower budget Werner Herzog movie, for example, it's a trickier sell at the cinema.
0: Yeah.
1: That's not to the detriment of Christian Bale. He's one of our finest actors. It's just a fact. And so the reason why movie stars these days can make these vast sums of money is that they will get tie-ins and back-ends.
0: Yeah.
1: And it's why people like Johnson and Robert Downey Jr. are still able to make a fortune, because they very cleverly get percentages rather than necessarily demanding the money up front.
0: Yeah,
1: exactly.
0: Yeah. When you emailed me, just quickly, I'm not going to go into depth with this, but when you emailed me this morning, like, news you wanted to chat about, there was one that just said The Rock, and I thought you were going to mention this. This was something I saw in The Guardian last week. The headline is The Rock, the movie The Rock, the Sean Connery, Nicolas Cage movie.
1: Yes.
0: The Rock movie plot may have inspired MI6 sources' Iraqi weapons claim. What they're saying is there's an allegation in the MI6 report about Iraq's supposed chemical weapons before the 2003 war that appears to have been lifted from the Hollywood film The Rock.
1: Well,
0: according to the Chilcot report.
1: If that is true, that is horrifying, because we're movie lovers and people say, oh, the criminal was influenced by the films, and you go, nah, blame the parents, you know. But oh, God, please tell me that's not true.
0: I hope not as well. But we won't be blaming parents. We'll be blaming the government.
1: Oh, man.
0: Anyway.
1: Wonderful movie, The Rock.
0: Yeah. It's the only is that Michael Bay? I think it is, yeah.
1: Yes.
0: It's the only one of his that I really, really love.
1: I'm with you. So I can't... I know a lot of people love Con Air. I want to love that film, and I just can't. But The Rock, I really love the chemistry. We've talked about it before, but Cage and Connery in that film were awesome.
0: One other thing
1: we were going to talk about was Sulu. It's attracted quite a lot of attention, the fact that in the upcoming Star Trek Beyond, Sulu is gay. And it's been controversial.
0: Which, this shocked me, this, what you're about to tell me.
1: Well, so I've seen the film. I'm embargoed, so I'm not allowed to say...
0: Not that he was gay, that's not what I'm shocked by, but what you're about to say is what shocked me.
1: I don't know what I'm about to say. What shocked you?
0: George Takei?
1: So George Takei has come out and said that he is unhappy that they've done this, whereas Simon Pegg has come out, who obviously has a lot of respect for, you know, Pegg. I've been fortunate to speak with Simon Pegg. I know that he's a good dude and he has respect for the history of Star Trek. So I know that they did this coming from a very Good Place, and it was sort of an homage, a tribute, a doff of the cap to Takai himself. It would appear that things are fine now. I think that Takai appreciates that it came from a good place. I've seen the film, and it's done in a really beautiful way. Mm. It's done. We see Sulu greet his partner, and it's a hug, it's an embrace, and they walk away, and they have their arms around each other. I'm not spoiling anything. This happens about 30 or so minutes into the film, and so not a big deal is made. It's just done as a very throwaway matter of fact. This is how it is. So while I am embargoed. Please check out Star Trek Beyond. I think I can say that. Mm-hmm. I don't think that will affect.
0: So did you actually speak about this issue with Simon Pegg?
1: No, and no. I'll tell you why, because it had already been out in the news. Okay. Takai had said his bit, Pegg had said his very respectful bit. There was just no need to go
0: so
1: there.
0: Takai, who obviously has spent a lot of time in his life fighting for gay rights and LGBT rights and what have you, and he was like, oh, well, that's not the character. The character was never that. And I was quite surprised. I would have thought that, you know, obviously I don't come from the same position that he's coming from. we won't make any jokes about that. I just was like, well, surely any kind of reference where you're saying that this is okay, equality's good, is a good thing. But so I was surprised that he had a bit of a problem with it.
1: I agree completely. And I also think... this has already become one of our serious chats.
0: Yeah.
1: we'll do this every now and then. I also think I feel that we have come a long way as a society. You know, films reflect society because the way it's done is very tasteful. And the point I'd made to Dan earlier today is that when we were growing up in the 80s, I mean, you must remember, dear listener, the way that homosexuals were portrayed in Hollywood was often... Yeah. Frankly, disgraceful.
0: Yeah, yeah.
1: So the Australian comedian Sarah Kendall does a wonderful bit about how homosexuals were portrayed in 80s cinema, and the bit she refers to is the Blue Oyster scene in Police Academy.
0: God, yeah.
1: But as a child, I'm sure we thought it was hysterical.
0: Oh, it was amazing
1: but
0: as a child.
1: And when you look back on it now, obviously it doesn't sit well. Because as Sarah says, so the scene in the Blue Oyster Bar, the policemen end up in there, and...
0: Are you doing someone else's routine right now?
1: Well, no, because this is from a show of hers from a couple of years ago.
0: Okay.
1: And I'm crediting her.
0: Yeah, yeah,
1: if I was saying this is my opinion, that would
0: just
1: be outrageous. But the fact that I'm crediting one of my favourite comedians. So the point, I mean, okay, I don't want to do her bit because it is a wonderful bit and you must see Sarah live. So I suppose, you know, if we're going to put a positive top on this, in the space of 20, 30 years, you know, thank goodness we are making progress in the way that... homosexuality doesn't define the character of Sulu. What defines Sulu is his bravery, his brilliance at his job, the fact that he's a beloved member of the Enterprise crew. In the past, Hollywood let homosexuality define the characters, which obviously is ludicrous.
0: Yeah, yeah. I always feel like from the 80s, the thing that always shocks me so much is Eddie Murphy. Like his routines about homosexuals are pretty... I mean...
1: So I mean,
0: and I obviously adore, like, anyone that's ever been involved in comedy and grew up in our...
1: He's Elvis Presley of comedy. Yeah, the guy is a... To say he's a god is almost not doing Eddie Murphy justice.
0: So it always slightly goes,
1: But
0: Eddie,
1: I put an Eddie Murphy... The special you are referring to, I had that on not that long ago, and I was watching it, and my wife was in the room next door, and she actually came in to say... What? She couldn't believe that this was a thing.
0: Yeah, yeah, yeah.
1: So yeah, that I mean, obviously that comedy, that bit in question has aged. I mean,
0: not
1: horrendously.
0: Yeah, yeah, yeah. Wow. What else you got?
1: So the final bit of news was that Dan Harmon has come out and said that there will be a Community movie.
0: Mm-hmm.
1: So are you a fan of the show Community?
0: I do like. I'm not nuts about it, but I do like it. Yeah.
1: The thing with Community, and you know, you and I are big comedy fans. When I saw the first two seasons, my jaw sort of hit the floor. I just thought it was one of the most incredible things
0: really?
1: I've ever seen. Oh my goodness, I've never seen anything like it. It was clever. I know you can't use the word meta out loud without someone punching you in the face, but I love you and I apologise. But I just thought it was so smart, it was so beautifully written. I know that then the show had its own troubles. Off camera, and that impacted what was going on camera. So I guess the fact that a Community movie will happen is a wonderful thing. I think if you are a comedy fan, and if you're listening to the show, there's probably a strong chance that you are. do watch Community if you've never seen it. Because it's a show that you hear a lot about, mm-hmm. and then before you watch it, you think, "Well, I'll be the judge of that." And then when I watched it, I thought, "God, this really is special."
0: Well, you know what? The other day finally got round to watching Silicon Valley, which I just keep hearing wonderful things about, and I just hadn't watched. And I watched it, and I enjoyed it. I really enjoyed it. I thought, "Oh," and it surprised me that I enjoyed it. Now, I talk a lot about this with other people on, about like when you work in comedy over a certain amount of time, it becomes harder to enjoy other comedy because you know the tricks, you understand the kind of rules and all that sort of stuff. It's like any kind of craft, in any profession, some of the magic goes a little bit, so it becomes harder. But I also do think that there's an element of, and this is something you said you would like to talk about at some point, is like, are there, how many great sitcoms are there at the moment? You know, like genuine, bona fide, classic sitcoms being made that everyone's, and even in film as well, generally, like, it's just a very, very odd time for comedies.
1: I agree. I still think that in terms of movies, there are still incredible comedies getting made. So a film that I was lucky enough to see quite a while ago, it's out this week, is Keanu.
0: Okay.
1: Which is a Warner Brothers comedy, and it stars Key and Peele. And if you're a comedy fan and you love to laugh and you love going to comedy nights and you love watching Key and Peele on the internet, basically I'm just describing my own life. I implore you to go watch this film. It is just...
0: Well, these two guys that you're talking about, they are genuinely hilarious guys. Now, you know, it's just their TV stuff is sketch shows, so sketch shows always hit and miss, but
1: I'll tell you who they remind me of, yeah. And I say this with love in my heart, they actually remind me a lot of Hale and Pace.
0: What?
1: Yes indeed. So I was a big Hale and Pace fan, and some of Hale and Pace's sketches, it's very easy to knock Hale and Pace because it was, you know, it was ITV and some people were critical of them. Some Hale and Pace sketches are really, really funny.
0: I'm beginning to think that all we do on this show is shout out to people that don't get enough credit than they deserve. Do you know what I mean?
1: I've said this, yeah, true. I've said this to other friends. And
0: although
1: I feel like
0: I'm not sure about, do you know, this will blow your mind. I was in a sketch in Hale and Pace. Yeah.
1: Oh,
0: yeah. When I was like 17 or something ridiculous, I had one line and it was the punchline. So that was great.
1: I can't believe you've always been my hero. And each week you just go up a few notches.
0: But I'm not sure, with all due respect, if you rewatch their stuff,
1: I can't believe
0: you're saying Key and Peele.
1: Yes,
0: are like Hale and Pace.
1: I'll explain because
0: I think you've taken drugs this morning.
1: No. I've been saying this for quite a long time. So the reason being is that a lot of their TV sketches have a punchline that is a real, almost like a punch to the face. Yeah. I mean, it's a really aggressive punchline that gets a big laugh. And Hale and Pace would invariably end on a big killer punchline. And their chemistry, I mean, they're more versatile than Hale and Pace. I mean, mm-hmm. Key and Peele's ability to do different characters is like nothing I've ever seen.
0: Well, that's
1: before.
0: The thing. They're like character actors who happen to be brilliant comics. And it's for me, it's their physicality. They've just got funny bones.
1: And the chemistry they have between each other. There's a scene in Keanu where basically the gag of Keanu is that they both play guys who've probably got a little bit too middle class the older that they've got, and in this movie they have to act incredibly tough to infiltrate some gangsters. And there's one scene where they're trying to act tough and on the spot they have to think of gangster names, and the way in which Peele thinks of a gangster name on the spot, I won't spoil it, and the way Key reacts to it is comedy gold. It's a beautiful scene. So yeah, Keanu is my big recommendation.
0: Keanu, just for people that are thinking, what is this film? It's where their cat, who is called Keanu, is kidnapped, right? And they're trying to get the cat back.
1: There's a great story. Yeah. So in this day and age, you have to put out a teaser trailer in order to drum up interest in a movie. And so they put a teaser trailer out for Keanu a long, long time ago. Keanu Reeves' sister saw the teaser trailer, immediately phoned her brother, told him all about it. He loved it. He phoned Key and Peele directly and said, tell me what I have to do to be in this film. They told him he took a break from filming John Wick 2 to ensure he appears in this movie.
0: They must have gone and done a reshoot or something for that.
1: I will say no more. When you see the movie, you'll see how they did it.
0: I love it.
1: Beautiful. Keanu Reeves, God bless you, my friend.
0: Okay, so listen, we're going to have to wrap up now. I thought that what I would do because of how much we've spoken about him, there is only one person I could play a song by right now. Now,
1: Hale and Pace.
0: Hale and Pace, who are one person.
1: He's listened to the stonk. Yeah.
0: Oh, God. Still can't believe that. I can't believe that. I don't like bad-mouthing people, but when I last rewatched Hale and Pace, I was like, ooh, definitely of its time.
1: Watch their... Well, the table tennis sketch is...
0: We can't go into this. Okay. We're running out of time. Sorry. So there's only one person we can play a song by, and you're going to be surprised that this person even has songs, and that is Kevin Costner. He has a band and he plays songs. Now, admittedly, I've listened to the songs. They're not to my taste. I mean, I could say worse things, but I'm just going to leave it at that. However, he did the score to a TV miniseries that he did called Hatfields and McCoy, and it's really good. It's really good. It's really stripped down. It's folksy. And I'm going to play a song from that because we've spoken about him. Kevin, if you are listening, I'm sorry I don't love your other band, but I love your films. I love what you're about. Here is Kevin Costner and Modern West with Devil's a Long Way Home. Thanks, James.
1: Thank you.

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1: Hey.
2: Hope you're excited to spend 2 hours with us.
1: I'm excited to spend 2 hours with you, so.
2: Yes. Amazing.
1: Sorry for a little bit. We're very new to this whole radio thing, but I'm excited. We're going to be talking a lot about sex, dating, relationships, what we're leaving behind in 2019 and much more.
2: And what we're bringing in.
1: And what we're bringing in.
2: To 2020.
1: No pun intended. So our show is called Tequila, Sex and Everything in Between, because we are talking about sex, everything in between, while drinking tequila, thanks to Patron. Thank you very much. And we have our special little bar bitch, Anna, joining us, making us drinks as we speak.
2: It's going to get dramatically worse and messier at 6 o'clock.
1: She's That's making them saying. Very strong. Very strong. So, Tori.
2: Hey.
1: Let's talk about our show. What are we going to be... Talk about our guests. Who have we got coming on?
2: So, we have one half of London Vagabond, who is coming on with me, Modest Gold, who I'm super excited about. Let's talk about fetishes. We're going to talk about... I guess modern dating, polyamory.
1: Yeah.
2: Also, she's a mother. She's a teen mom. So we're going to be talking a bit about that.
1: That'd be cool.
2: And she's also just had, I think her new baby is about 6 months old. So we'll probably be discussing that as well.
1: Cute.
2: Baby London. Yeah.
1: Oh, it's called London.
2: Yeah.
1: That's
2: like
1: so
2: the London
1: cute.
2: Vagabond.
1: That's nice.
2: Cute, right?
1: Yeah. And we've also got my good friend, Corinne, the last skeptic, who has been on this radio show quite a lot. So if you listen to this show regularly, you'll know who he is. He is a rapper, a music producer and a DJ, and he's amazing and he's beautiful and he's gorgeous and he has lovely blue eyes. What else can I say about him? And we also then have Ruby Rare, who has also, again, been on FUBAR before. And she is a sex educator. She's an activist, an artist. And we're going to be talking to her about being bisexual and non-monogamy and lots of other amazing things, I'm sure. Because Ruby's gorgeous and knows everything about everything.
2: I'm excited to meet her.
1: Have you not met her before?
2: No, well, okay, so I was going to meet her at your birthday, but then I got too drunk and then I couldn't go over and say hi because I thought I wasn't in a position to meet and introduce myself to new people when I was in that current mindset. So today's the first time I'm going to meet her.
1: Oh my God, that is so funny.
2: Ooh.
1: So, Tori, I think we should talk about ourselves.
2: Oh,
1: let's
2: God.
1: Just be really...
2: Because we're narcissists.
1: Let's just be narcissistic for a little bit.
2: Okay.
1: Tell everybody what you do.
2: So I'm Tori.
1: Hey.
2: I do Bricks Magazine. I've done it for 5 years. I set it up in my final year of uni. I'm also a freelance writer. I'd say predominantly I talk about social politics, or just politics in general. I love kicking off about politics. If anyone follows me on Instagram, that's all I kick off about. Or I do a lot of like writing to do with like feminism and sex
1: yeah.
2: as well. I do quite a lot, actually.
1: You do a lot.
2: I do yeah. I'm also a lecturer, believe it or not. People
1: Are
2: put
1: you?
2: Me in charge of education sometimes.
1: I didn't know that.
2: Yeah, fully. I lecture at Cardiff. I've done Bristol.
1: What do you lecture in?
2: Mainly like fashion promotion courses
1: okay.
2: or like fashion design, just fashion generally. I've
1: yeah.
2: done photography and stuff as well.
1: Yeah.
2: Which is kind of cute, but it's funny that people put me in charge of their children's education. Like, what?
1: I think you're very knowledgeable. Don't worry about
2: great,
1: that.
2: Great, great. And then I just do a lot of public speaking, I guess, like panels and
1: yeah.
2: things like that. I do bits, hon.
1: You
2: I do
1: bits.
2: Yeah.
1: Nice.
2: Yeah.
1: I absolutely love Bricks Magazine. Like,
2: thanks.
1: It is amazing.
2: Thanks.
1: Tell people about that a bit more. Like, what does it... What do you do?
2: I make my best work when I'm heartbroken or I'm angry about something. And I figure that out quite early on. And I wanted to work in the publishing industry, but I just find it very intense. It's
1: yeah.
2: very... there's such a hierarchy in publishing. Especially, it's kind of like the Condé Nast effect, you know what I mean? It's that kind of like stereotype of the publishing industry. And I hate hierarchies, and I just don't like the way that general publishing works. So I was like, I'm just going to make it myself, and I just want a safe environment to work in. I just want to work with like queer people and So that's basically why I started it. And also, when at the time I was living in Bristol, and there wasn't a lot of publications existing like outside of London at that time. Everything's so, and still is so, yeah, London centric. But I was like, why should my opportunities in fashion or arts culture be any less just because of where I live?
1: Yeah.
2: So that was like a huge thing that I wanted to tackle. And I met the boys that do Crack magazine in Bristol, and
1: Crack,
2: I was like,
1: is so good.
2: It's such a good magazine, and
1: it's,
2: I love
1: so
2: what those
1: good
2: boys do so much. They kill it with that publication.
1: Yeah.
2: And at the time, they literally were like doing it out of their bedroom, and
1: really?
2: I was like, if you can do that,
1: you can do
2: living
1: it
2: out of your parents' house, yeah, why can't I bloody do it just because I'm in Bristol? So that's kind of how it started, and I probably owe quite a lot of my motivation for starting it to the boys at Crack, to be honest.
1: Yeah that's really cool. Should we tell people how we met? How did we meet?
2: On the internet, obviously.
1: On the internet,
2: like most
1: like
2: people,
1: everybody
2: in
1: else
2: internet, we meet on the internet.
1: Do you remember the first time we met?
2: No,
1: I don't either. That's really sad.
2: It's really memorable.
1: It
2: was obviously, it
1: was
2: really
1: so
2: memorable,
1: amazing
2: that we remember it. No, we just spoke on the internet quite a lot, I feel, because I was like going through like a really tough time.
1: Oh yeah,
2: on the internet, and I talk about things on the internet. As
1: we were talking about
2: quite
1: cyberbullying, weren't we?
2: Yeah, and then I basically opened up saying that I was being cyberbullied and trolled online, and it probably like distorted my reality for like a whole year.
1: Yeah,
2: and when I finally opened up about it to say why I'd been on this like social media no one really knew what I was doing. I was hardly on social media.
1: Yeah.
2: And then when I opened up about it, you responded to me, and that's kind of how we started talking.
1: Yeah.
2: So it's kind of like a sad way that we met, but then we made it very, you know, cheerful. And now we're drinking tequila on the radio together,
1: yeah,
2: and
1: so
2: it's chill.
1: It's all good. It's all good.
2: Yeah.
1: So what have we got coming up between us? Like, what have you got, your new issue of Bricks? Can you talk about that or?
2: Yeah, I can. So I'm doing a Rise Together issue at the moment.
1: That's
2: smack
1: cool
2: bang in the middle of the production for it. Mm. And I feel a bit sick about it, but we're doing 6 covers.
1: 6?
2: I just get really excited, and I'm like, this is a good idea. And then I pitch them, but then
1: yeah,
2: I get it, and then I'm like, no, we're going to do 6. And I did 5 last time, and that was a bit of a headache, but we're doing 6 covers. I'm really excited about it. It comes out if... No, we are going to be on time. I've decided 2020 is the year that I'm going to stick to my publishing deadlines.
1: Yeah.
2: So it's coming out the end of Feb.
1: Yeah.
2: So
1: the last one was
2: coming.
1: So good with Brooke Candy.
2: Thanks.
1: Oh my God,
2: I can't believe I got
1: it. Was
2: Brooke
1: fucking
2: Candy
1: awesome.
2: Yeah, it was sick. I'm so happy with that shoot. Like, Charlie Dennis, the photographer, is honestly incredible.
1: Yeah.
2: He's such a phenomenal photographer.
1: So talented.
2: He's amazing. He should be so much bigger than he is. Like, he's going to blow, I think. He's such an amazing photographer. But yeah, I'm excited. And I've also got the new issue of Disaster Zine coming out, which was actually meant to come out 2 weeks ago, but I've been so busy. I haven't printed
1: What's
2: it
1: that?
2: Yet. So sorry,
1: What's the Disaster
2: everyone
1: Zine? For people who don't know.
2: It's basically a collection of dating disasters and stories using a quote inspired by my grandmother that always used to say, if you don't laugh, you'll cry.
1: Yeah.
2: So I basically like collect all my dating disasters and my friends, and then my friend Josh from Bristol illustrates them all out.
1: That's
2: so it's
1: so
2: supposed
1: cool
2: to be kind of like, send me your woes, but let's just laugh about it. Basically, it's just a way, as I said, like I make my best work when I'm heartbroken or angry about something, and I have to laugh about it to get over it.
1: Yeah.
2: So that was kind of the concept behind that, because people treat each other like absolute shit.
1: Yeah.
2: And sometimes that's really hard to, you
1: digest,
2: know, get
1: yeah
2: out of. So you've got to laugh, or you
1: where
2: will
1: can
2: cry.
1: People, where can people go if they want to like buy your magazines?
2: On the internet. It's on the Zine Cafe.
1: Zine Cafe.
2: Yeah. A
1: never
2: big cartel
1: heard of it.
2: I made it up. I wanted to just sound like it was professional, so it's actually just me that runs it.
1: Oh, really?
2: And it's the only thing that's on it is Disaster, but you can buy it from there.
1: Oh, okay.
2: I'll put it in my bio link if anyone cares.
1: Okay.
2: After the show, if anyone cares, it'll be in my bio link.
1: So anyone who doesn't know me, let's talk about me for a minute.
2: What do you do?
1: What
2: why
1: do I
2: you
1: do?
2: Do it?
1: What do I do and why do I do it? I'm an illustrator, but I also have a sex positive chat show called Private Parts, which you can watch on my Instagram at Venus Libido, where I talk to lots of beautiful people about dating, about their sex life, and we play lots of games of sex toys and just basically have a laugh.
2: It is absolutely hilarious.
1: Do you
2: to
1: like
2: be fair
1: it?
2: Yeah, I watched it once on the Megabus.
1: Oh really?
2: And
1: which one?
2: Which Megabus?
1: No,
2: to Cardiff. Literally, I only get the megabus to Cardiff. Who can afford rail transport in this day and age? It's not £10, so I pay £10 and get the megabus. But like, one of my favourite things to do actually is to watch inappropriate stuff.
1: So
2: on
1: my
2: the
1: show
2: megabus.
1: Is perfect for that then.
2: Yeah, and I was literally like crying, laughing. And
1: which
2: I was
1: one?
2: Sat next to this like cis white male who was blatantly straight next to me, and I was just like screaming, laughing. I think it was the one with Emma.
1: Oh, okay.
2: Because yeah, I think it was the Emma Bresky one.
1: Yeah, so I've had Emma Bresky. I've had Kenny Jones, Charlie Craggs.
2: The Charlie Craggs one was also hilarious.
1: Charlie is fucking hilarious.
2: She's the funniest person.
1: She just doesn't give a shit, does she?
2: No.
1: I love
2: what
1: her.
2: What did she say on there? She was like, I'm going to... If she's like, if he steals your orgasm, you steal something from his house. Yeah. I was like, okay, fair. All right, we'll do that now.
1: That was such a good idea. Such a good idea. Who else? Karen Hobbs. Yeah, Emma Bresky. Oh, Kush Khanna.
2: Oh my god, I think that was the funniest one.
1: Kush Khanna was amazing. He's like the funniest person I know. Like, not because he's like, not like he's because he's like a comedian or anything, but he just generally is really clumsy
2: and scatty.
1: His presence
2: is hilarious.
1: He's just like so funny. But yeah, so that's what I do. And I'm hopefully going to be making some more next year, which will be great if I can get that going. So yeah.
2: Yeah, exciting stuff for 2020. I'm excited for you to bring out some more episodes of that, actually. I think it's very necessary. But also, I feel like a lot of, like, sex and dating things is so heteronormative.
1: Yeah.
2: And even when I listen to, like, dating podcasts, and it's just I'm so bored.
1: Yeah.
2: I'm leaving straight energy in 2019.
1: Queer energy
2: only in 2020, because straight energy is just not funny.
1: It's boring.
2: It's boring. It's just not funny.
1: It's not. It's dull as fuck.
2: So I'm leaving that in 2019 with a lot of a long list of things that will probably come out on this show at some point.
1: We'll talk about them. We're going to talk about them.
2: My long list, I'll get it out. It's like a 25 point list. I'll get it out at some point in this show. If anyone gives a shit. You can have my bullet point list.
1: Cool.
2: Cool, should we play our first song?
1: I think we should play our first song. What are you feeling? Do you want Lizzo? Should we have a bit of Lizzo?
2: Yeah, so I made a Heartbreak Diet playlist recently on Spotify about I'm just not going to get heartbroken anymore by just an emotionally unavailable men.
1: Yeah.
2: So I made a lit playlist, and Lizzo was the first track
1: on
2: it that we took off.
1: She's very fitting.
2: Yeah.
1: Okay, well, enjoy Lizzo, everybody.

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1: Welcome back, everybody. Hope you all enjoyed Lizzo. I know we did in the studio, dancing around with tequila.
2: In our leather, matching leather pants.
1: Oh, yeah, we're wearing matching leather pants. So today, we are joined by our first guest. Would you like to
2: introduce yourself? The tequila's
1: kicking in. Would you like to introduce yourself, darling?
3: Hello, I am Dinah Gold.
1: Such a beautiful name. It's like your real name.
3: That's such a good legal name.
1: I did change my last name. Oh, okay.
3: When Bowie died, it's a long story.
1: Okay.
3: It was Berger.
1: Oh, so pretty though.
3: Thank you.
1: I love it. So what do you do?
3: I'm a pervert.
1: You're a pervert.
3: And a mother.
1: Elaborate, please.
3: I work primarily with my partner, who's also a pervert, but actually a lot less pervy than me, funny enough, being a man. And we focus on fetish photography. We also publish. We've just today received our first zine that we've published for someone else that's not us, so we're really excited.
1: Oh, cool.
3: And sell cameras, raise children, do the school run, don't wear bucket hats.
2: As a context, she came in wearing a bucket hat and then told us that actually bucket hats aren't for her because she looks like a fisherman.
1: But not that's kind of the point.
2: As a context, but I thought she looked sick.
1: I thought you were top.
2: She's taking it off. Yeah. She's taking it
3: There's
2: off.
3: There's no bucket hat.
2: But yeah, so you're one half, so the kind of like art collective that you're talking about with the publishing is the London Vagabond, so you're kind of one half of that. Could you tell us like a little bit more about how that started, how you came about? Because it was your partner that started it first, right? And then you came on board with it.
3: I'm nodding and you can't hear nodding. Nodding so much. The London Vagabond isn't the publishing thing. The publishing thing is a new thing we're launching very soon called Hide It From Your Mum.
2: Which is a sick name.
1: Yes. Sick name.
3: We're just like fucked off with censorship online.
1: Amen to that.
2: Yeah.
1: Amen to that.
3: So we want to do something about it. We love print, like bricks and like what you guys do. We want to see things on paper, tangible stuff again.
1: Yeah.
3: So we were like, let's do a publishing thing. But that's no one knows about that. Something that's something that's really properly right now. But the London Vagabond. So I met my partner about 4 years ago through a mutual friend. She met up with him to shoot. She's a stylist. And she kind of called me after, like, you have to meet the Vagga. I was like,
2: oh my God, the Vagga. Can you imagine if someone and she's like, you have to meet the Vagga? I'd be like,
1: I'd be
2: take
1: shit
2: me
1: in my
2: to
1: pants.
2: Him.
1: I'm not going to lie.
3: Like,
1: sounds slightly terrifying.
3: Isn't it? And she didn't give any context what he looked like, nothing. She was just like, you'll really get on. I was like, but why? She was like, I'm not telling you, just meet him. So she was just playing this Cupid thing, like text me like, guess what, Vag is in Brighton, you're in Brighton, you guys should meet up. So I received a text message from the Vagga saying, I'm on a train to Brighton in a toilet avoiding the train fare. Do you need ID to get in where you are? And I was like, what the fuck?
2: That's kind of sick text, though, so as an introduction to someone, do you not think? Like, I'm kind of hiding on a train right now. Fuck capitalism anyway. What are you up to right now?
1: Yeah.
3: / maybe he's not old enough to meet me. Who's got ID? Do you need ID?
2: So I
3: was like, I kind of met this guy. I didn't know who he was. Stood outside this pub, like, looking around, and then, you know, we caught eyes across the crowd, and I was like, oh, hello.
1: Aww.
3: She didn't mention he was good-looking. He was with another very attractive friend, and I was like, they're both quite nice. Which one should I go for?
1: My pickings.
3: But he had like this big tattoo on his leg that said, fuck cops, kill snitches. I was like, I'll have that one. So we got talking, and within about 20 minutes, he was like, so what are you into? I was like, well, I've got a lot of fantasies, and with my most recent partner before then, I tried to piss on him, but I was a little bit intoxicated, you could say. Couldn't get the pee out. So it just remained a fantasy, and he was like, I'm into that. If you were to fill a glass right now in this bar, I'd drink it. And I was like,
1: oh, that's crazy.
2: Please say you did it.
3: Of course I did it.
1: Yeah! Oh my gosh, that's amazing. So,
2: wait. Oh my God.
1: Yeah.
2: We learned how to use the radio button.
3: So good. Can we do it again?
1: Yes, drink some tea.
3: I don't want that to like follow me around.
2: It's like being on Friends, isn't it?
3: Yeah, I love it. He drank my piss. I was like, oh, that's hot. And then like became totally obsessed with him drinking my piss, like was filling up. I had a job at an art agency at the time and was like going to the toilet, filling up bottles of piss and like meeting him after work, like, here's your piss.
2: That's fucking
1: okay. I have a question. What are the like issues behind drinking someone else's piss? Like, can you not get sick from that?
3: I've got goddessly piss. Mine's fabulous. It makes you healthy.
1: No,
3: it makes
1: piss,
3: your skin
1: like,
3: glow.
1: Is it safe, is what I'm asking?
3: There's very little risk of infection.
1: Okay.
3: With anything, like, bodily fluids-wise, like, you know, it's carrying a risk. It's still contact, isn't it? So I don't encourage...
1: Get tested before you drink piss.
2: I always get, like, UTIs.
3: Yeah.
2: Is that a thing? Could you catch a UTI if you drink someone else's piss? Is that a thing? Is that a weird question to ask?
1: No, there's no weird questions.
3: A healthy
1: person's urine is about 95% water and sterile.
3: Yeah.
1: So in the short term, it's safe to drink and does replenish lost water.
3: There we go. It's good for you.
1: By the way, I didn't know that off the top of my brain.
2: She did Google
1: that. I'm reading that off of the queue. I'm not that intelligent.
3: In the 4 years of his piss career of being a toilet that I've been with him and managed his piss drinking, he's done really, never been ill from piss.
2: Also, as context for that, he also identifies as toilet.
3: Well, I made that happen.
1: Oh, okay. Really?
3: Yeah, he's an it. He's a toilet, so so
1: oh
3: online
1: God.
3: Or kind of anything we do, I tend to just refer to him as toilet or it.
1: And he likes it.
3: He doesn't really have a choice.
1: Wait.
2: Oh my God.
1: Okay, so let's go back to

0: are you into sharing?
1: But like, we don't agree with like faking stuff. So
2: yeah,
1: we
2: generally people have to be into that thing.
1: Yeah, totally.
2: Yeah.
1: Like, if we're gonna have a girl and her toes are being sucked, she needs to like having her toes sucked.
2: Yeah.
1: You know, if there's a guy and he's in full latex, we wouldn't go to like, you know, latex band, can we borrow some latex and stick a guy in latex? It's documentary photography. Yeah. It's not. If you see blood, it's blood.
2: Yeah.
1: If you see piss, it's piss. Nothing's
3: not
1: fake.
2: That's so cool. Yeah. So where do you, is this like available, the tequila is really kicking in.
1: I'm so jealous.
2: Where can people actually see your photographs anywhere?
1: Not very much on the internet because they're too naughty. So we publish our own, this is where the publishing stuff's coming.
2: Okay.
1: So we've published 4 zines ourselves of our own work.
2: Yeah.
1: And then there's been one published by a New York publisher called Paperwork that do some really cool stuff too. And you can buy our zines, but they're currently all sold out. So
2: really?
1: Yeah, we're really lucky. They sell out super quick.
2: I want some.
1: Oh, I should have bought one. I have one that I should have bought where that was really rude. If Toilet was here, he's really good at that stuff.
3: I have an interesting story. So the other day, I was cleaning someone's house and they had your artwork on the wall.
1: Did they?
3: Yeah, and I forgot to tell you. But I thought that's like so cool.
2: I would love to. I'm going to buy some of your artwork when I go home. I'm going to do it.
3: She's sick. You're both sick, actually.
1: Thank you very much. Well, people have said that our art has got them into like kinky situations. It's like a door opener. You know, follow this account, then you see the piss, you see that, and it's, there's so many messages we get like, thank you so much, I've now peed on my boyfriend, girlfriend, lover, whatever. And it's really cool to be.
3: Is the kind of like perception of your work mostly positive, would you say? Or have you had kind of like people be like, that's weird, like really? What?
1: Very, very, very, like, rarely. We don't get trolled, unbelievably. I got a nasty message, two nasty messages about being kind of openly sexual, whatever the word is, and being a mother. There's been one or two comments being like, why the fuck do you think it's okay? Like, your kids, this, that. And I'm like, fucking hell, we all have sex.
2: Your kids,
1: like,
2: are going to grow up to be fucking awesome, you should have said. Like, my kids are actually going to feel loved and not ashamed of anything in their life because they know they can come to me and talk to me about it.
1: Exactly. It's not like, you know, London slipped out and I stuck him in latex. Do you know what I mean?
3: Like, also, he's so cute. I've met both of your kids and they're actually angels.
1: Really?
3: They're so funny. Well, it's Louis?
1: Yeah.
3: The older one? He's hilarious.
1: He's selling his artwork at the moment, by the way. Just a little.
2: That's so cute. Okay, so we have some games we're going to play with you.
1: Okay.
2: We have two.
1: Yeah.
2: The first one is the little one that me and Tori are very excited about. So before you came on, we recorded our orgasm noises.
1: Okay.
2: We're going to play them.
1: Okay.
2: And you have to guess whose is whose.
1: Okay, I close my eyes.
2: Okay. Yeah. Oh, yeah, close your eyes.
1: Sounds better when your eyes
2: close. Yeah, close your eyes.
3: Really concentrate.
2: So orgasm noise number one. Oh!
1: Do it again. I didn't hear it.
2: Oh!
1: Okay, yeah.
2: Orgasm noise number two.
1: Two's Tori.
2: Yeah.
3: Yeah, I've got a high pitched voice.
1: I really like your voice.
2: I really like it.
1: I've got a sexy voice.
3: Yes, I've got a sexy voice, everyone. Yes, perfect for radio.
2: Okay, and our next game is we're going to play some true or false sex facts.
1: Okay.
2: Sound good?
1: Yes.
3: Wait, who's the host? Am I playing this as well?
2: Yeah, so we're going to do it together.
3: Okay. Who knows the answers then, if we're all playing it?
2: No, so I'm going to read them out.
3: Yeah.
2: I don't know the answers. We're going to work them out together, and then the ladies on the other side of the screen are going to...
3: That you don't see.
2: That you don't see. Okay. So, true or false, number one. Lesbians have the most orgasms.
3: True.
2: True. I already know that's true, yeah.
1: Is it true?
2: Yeah.
3: True. 100% that's
2: it's
3: definitely
2: be.
3: True.
2: It, yeah. True. Okay. Going with true?
1: Okay, true.
2: Yeah. It is, in fact, true. A recent survey showed last year, heterosexual women climax 61.6% of the time. Homosexual women climax 74.7% of the time. Bisexual women climax 58% of the time.
1: So if you're having both, you... Do less.
2: Yeah.
1: I need to pick.
2: That's crazy, isn't it?
3: Fuck that.
2: Fuck that shit. Okay.
3: Okay, I'm really good at this. I don't know why I failed biology at school because I'm blatantly amazing, so I got it right.
2: Okay, next one. True or false? 1 in 20 European babies are conceived in an IKEA bed.
1: True.
3: True. That has to be.
1: That has to be true.
3: That has to be true.
2: I

0: One in 20.
1: Like, no one's got disposable income.
2: Everyone's got an IKEA bed.
1: Who has money to not buy an IKEA bed?
0: Oh, does it mean IKEA bed in the sense of going into an IKEA shop?
1: Yeah, they're not going to fucking IKEA and shagging in a shop, are they? I mean, that would be lit. But they're not doing that. They just mean that you went to IKEA and you bought the bed and you took it home and you built it and then you're shagging it.
3: Not in the showroom.
1: Not the showroom bed.
0: Okay, let's find out if it's true or false. It's false. It's actually 1 in 10.
1: Fuck, people got more disposable income than I thought. All right, never mind. That one wasn't really biology, though, so whatever.
0: Okay, number 3. True or false? A female ferret will die if she doesn't have sex for a year.
1: Who wrote these?
3: That's really good, isn't it?
0: Ooh.
3: I'm going to go with true.
1: I want to say false because that's really sad.
0: I'm going to go with true as well.
3: I think it's true.
0: Yeah, let's find out. Is it true or false? True. What? There are also multiple animal species who mate themselves to death. So this.
1: Oh my god, that's how I want to go. I'm going to write that down. I have a piece of pen and paper. I'm writing it down.
0: So deep sea octopus, a twisted wing parasite, specific salmons, etc., etc., or will die if they don't have sex for a year.
3: Fucking hell.
1: Yeah, I've actually written that down.
0: I always say this, like, I've got a friend and she just can't orgasm. Like, she just physically can't orgasm. I said, if you are on your dying bed and you still haven't orgasmed, I'm going to get a bunch of people just come and, like, rub your clit till you die till you have orgasm.
1: It's no life not orgasming. No. I have to wank at least twice a day, otherwise it's just not even worth getting out of bed. No, it's true. Do you not think that?
3: I'm not a big wanker. Believe it or not,
1: I'm such a wanker.
3: I'm not. Yeah,
0: we can be wankers together.
3: You don't wank that much.
0: Do not. Do you
1: I guess not?
3: I have?
1: Why not?
3: Because I have a toy at home, don't I?
1: Yeah, you have the toy and the toilet at home. Yeah. If I had a toilet at home like that,
3: not that much wanking.
0: Yeah. Okay.
3: I'm sorry, I sound like showing off, don't I?
1: Well, I'm reading this one and it's depressing.
0: You read this one.
1: Please don't say this is true. 1 in 5 people use their smartphones during sex.
0: So true, isn't it?
1: The advertisers are going to be listening to that and having a field day. Do you know what I mean?
0: What do you think? Do you think
3: it's probably true, but
0: I reckon it's true.
3: Are they videoing themselves? Is it something fun? Are they on scrolling?
0: Talking to someone else while they're fucking someone. That's probably
1: what's
0: going on.
1: That's a shit lay. Everyone's having shit lays if they feel like they need to be on their smartphones.
3: I agree.
0: Oh my god, if a guy or girl went on their smartphone, I would fucking kick off.
1: That's never happened. I don't think that's true because I've never done that.
0: No, but obviously people. Oh, is it true or false? Let's find out. Hang on. Oh,
1: no.
0: It's true.
1: A survey in the US
0: found that 1 in 5 adults between 18 and 34 have used their phones during sex.
1: To do what, though, specifically?
0: How do you study this
1: shit?
0: Are
1: they on Google?
3: I don't know, because I wasn't asked.
1: Yeah, but what are they doing on their phones? I needed to be, like, more specific.
3: Yeah.
1: Are they watching porn? Are they filming it?
3: Yeah,
1: are they recording it? Like, some of them are acceptable, some of them are not. I just need to know more about that.
3: That's a big statistic, either way. 1 in 5 people.
0: 1 in 5. That's a lot.
1: Get off the gram, have a shag.
0: Jeez. Okay. So, number 5, Tori, go for it.
1: More people prefer sex to coffee.
0: I feel like you probably do prefer sex to coffee to sex.
1: I can't function though without coffee. Like, I'm not alive. If I don't have caffeine in the morning, I'm not alive.
3: You can't have sex without coffee.
1: I couldn't. You need the coffee
3: to have the sex.
1: Yeah, it's true.
0: Okay, well, let's find out if it's true or false. More people prefer sex to coffee. False.
1: Is that Brexit though? Is that 51%? It's actually really close. False.
0: 51 of those surveys said they could go longer without. Hang on, this is the fucking.
1: Hang on tequila. A second.
0: Hang on, I'm getting confused now. Tori, take over.
1: 51% of those surveyed, which I want to know who these people are, by the way, said they could go longer without sex than they could go without coffee. Does that make sense?
0: Yeah, there's a lot to take in.
1: Fuck, the tequila.
0: It's tequila.
1: Do you understand?
3: I'm the only sober one here.
1: But do you get it?
3: I don't like coffee. I'm sorry. I don't like coffee.
0: I don't like coffee.
1: I can't go without alcohol
0: and not having sex. Like, I'd rather have alcohol over sex.
1: Wait, what? You prefer to always have alcohol or sex? If you had, okay, so, hang on, let's simplify it. So you would prefer to have alcohol than sex?
0: Yeah.
1: If you had to go with one or the other for the rest of your life?
0: Oh, no, not the rest of my life.
1: What would you pick?
0: Well, sex, but, like, right now, alcohol was, like, my baby. I could fuck a champagne bottle.
1: I can hear, like, distant laughs, and I don't know where they're coming from. Oh, maybe it's in my head, because I've had too much tequila.
0: Maybe okay. I should just make love, like you said, with champagne bottles.
3: Maybe. How many tequilas have you two had?
0: Two.
1: I've had one, but... But, you know, tequila goes straight to my head, so don't judge me.
0: Okay.
1: So, whatever. Anyway, next.
0: Next.
1: Six.
0: Apples are aphrodisiacs. True or false?
1: I don't know if that's true, you know.
3: I don't know about that either.
1: Isn't like a gooseberry an aphrodisiac? Is it a gooseberry?
0: A gooseberry?
3: Oysters.
1: Oysters
3: are. Maybe apples are.
1: Oysters are an aphrodisiac.
0: I really wanted to make like an Adam and Eve like thing then, but, you know, the apple.
1: No, there's a type of berry that's an aphrodisiac. Goja berry. I'm making shit up. Okay,
0: I'm gonna say false. Is it true or false? Let's find out. True.
1: What? Women who eat apples more than once a day are reported more easily self-lubricated, and their overall sexual function is high. So it doesn't just keep the doctors at bay. You can have more sex. You can get wet.
0: Ladies, wait, okay. You're hearing this. Eat more apples if you want to get more wet. Okay, so last one. Male fruit flies rejected?
1: Yeah, that says rejected.
0: I can't.
1: Oh my god, what is wrong with you? Okay, male fruit flies rejected by females drink significantly more alcohol than those who have successful.
0: I'm so sorry, I just pushed buttons.
1: This is going downhill. Do you know what? I don't even understand this. Can someone explain to me? So let me say it again. Male fruit flies rejected by females drink. They don't mean just females in general, right? They mean female fruit flies drink significantly more alcohol than those that have had a successful encounter. I don't get it. Someone explain. What does it mean? Are you just typing things on the screen to make us feel more drunk? So we sound funnier? This self-sabotage
0: that is
1: on this
0: definitely
1: show.
0: I'm never coming happening. On this show again. That's definitely what's happening.
3: I still don't understand.
1: And you're sober, so
0: if they get turned away, they drink alcohol.
3: What
0: fruit flies? What if they don't? Where do they get the alcohol from?
1: Oh, just bloody pick one. Sure, just get it over with. I'm done. I'm over
3: it's
1: it.
3: False.
1: Pour me another glass of tequila girl, Adam.
0: Where's our bar, bitch?
1: Okay, I'm gonna say false because I just don't understand.
0: I'm gonna say true. I reckon that's probably true.
3: Yeah. Close, don't know what's going on.
1: Flies are perverts.
0: True. Tori, you got to read from now on. Sorry, babe.
1: Oh, gosh. True researchers suggest that alcohol stimulates the flies' brains as a reward. Really? Ooh. In a similar way to sexual conquest. Human brains have a similar chemical.
0: Ah,
1: may
0: there
1: react
0: we go.
1: In a similar way.
0: That's why.
1: No, it's too complex.
0: I prefer sex.
1: I failed
0: drinking
1: biology.
0: To sex.
1: I don't get it. I don't understand. I'm done with this game. Let's turn it off. I'm a sore
3: well, that
1: loser
3: was the last
1: and I'm not
3: one.
1: Happy. Who won? Does anyone count who won? Right, there's no winners and we're never playing that again.
0: Okay. So, let's talk more about you, Dina. There's more. Let's talk
1: as she
0: about
1: says
0: your...
1: as she passes me alcohol. Let's talk more about you.
0: Let's talk more about you. What is coming up for you next year? What can people look out for? Where can they find you on Instagram? Give us the lowdown on your life.
1: Can we also talk about
0: life?
1: How we met?
0: Oh, yeah, let's talk about that.
3: We met in my house.
1: Because I'm a narcissist. I want to talk about myself.
0: Let's talk about you, Tori.
1: So, we met on the internet.
3: Yes.
1: Like how me and Venus met.
3: Yeah.
1: But it was probably because of the Lindsay Dye cover, I think.
3: Yes, we did. We both like
1: both
3: her bottom of the cave.
1: A mutual...
3: Yeah. Love.
1: Love. Slight, I'd say, obsession on my behalf. Healthy obsession.
3: I did watch her today.
1: All I want to do is watch her, to be fair. Okay, so anyone that doesn't know this person in content... Oh, my God, stop doing that. Do you know when we were recording my orgasm noise, I had to make her leave the room. I was like, I can't. It doesn't even sound like my orgasm noise. That's how nervous I was about it. Just listening to that gives me orgasm anxiety. Anyway, so Lindsay Dye is a sex worker and performer, and she bakes cakes and sits on them and does live performances of her twerking on cakes while singing sad songs. You don't know whether you should be turned on or crying. It's very emotional. We love her.
3: Yeah.
1: She's based in New York. Me or you have never met her?
3: No, we really want to, desperately.
1: We've just talked to her about her online. So that's how we kind of, because you admired the cover and saw that I was working with her, then you were going to come to my launch, but you were heavily pregnant. You were due that day.
3: Yeah, it was my due date, yeah.
1: And you were like, I'm coming. And I was like, she's definitely not coming.
3: I've been coming into labour like the next day. I was like in early labour. I was like, oh, I'll still come.
1: Oh, no.
3: I was doing so much so close to the end. It was ridiculous. But yeah, I would have had to be rolled out at that point. It was a bit silly. But I did want to go because Dilinzy was perhaps,
1: she was
3: going to
1: come, but we couldn't get her flight over. Her sugar daddy paid for the flight and everything, but we just couldn't get her visa.
2: Imagine
1: signed
2: doing
1: off to
2: a live performance.
1: Well, she was going to sit on our Brick's like fifth birthday cake. Oh, that was kind of like the concept of it.
0: Wow.
1: And you were going to come and document it.
3: Yes.
1: And that's kind of how we made
3: friends. Oh, I see.
1: Yeah. And then,
3: I see.
1: And then you gave birth. And then a couple of months later, I had like a family dinner.
3: Yep.
2: You two had a family dinner together.
1: Yeah, she invited me round, and the first time that we met was I had a family dinner with your kids and your partner. It was really cute, and then you sent the kids out and then pulled out a box and all your work of all these like
3: naughty stuff.
1: Yeah, it was great.
2: What naughty stuff? Please elaborate. Don't just say naughty stuff. That's not
3: the
2: fair.
3: Naughty photos.
1: Yeah,
3: naughty photos. Lots of naughty photos and stuff.
1: Yeah. We're like getting really coy about it.
3: Yeah, you are. Shy.
2: Don't say stuff. Come on.
3: the naked ladies. And
1: there was lots of naked people.
3: Yeah,
1: the toilet was being used as a toilet.
3: Yeah, there's a lot of. Okay. Yeah, that's.
1: You also showed me your fan mail of the underwear that people send in.
3: Yeah,
2: you get fan
1: like to talk
2: mail.
1: About that?
3: Well, it's not so. Yeah, we can talk about that. There's so much to talk about, isn't there, all the time? So basically, the first zine that we dropped. We noticed, like, statistically, a lot of men were buying our work. And we were like, we don't want it just to be men. We want more women to have our work on and our work. So I was like, how about we, like, pair up our want to have, you know, females owning our artwork with us being pervs and get ladies to send in their filthy underwear and we'll send them artwork back.
1: But they write letters with it as well.
3: Yeah. So they send their dirty knickers in, they write like a little note about how they've been worn. Like some people, like, I was fucked three times in these, and there's stuff inside my pussy, and I pissed on them. And we get a lot of pissy knickers because the toilet likes piss, everyone knows it. So, and all kinds of some girls, like, I worked in these, I stripped in these for 12 hours. There's been so many different stories. My favourite amazing pair were they were her mother's on her mother's wedding day. And then, so her mother wore these things on her wedding day.
1: You explained this to me on the day. I was like, ah.
3: Whoa. Like, I couldn't, it was such a privilege to, like, own something so special and sentimental. And the longer we've done this, so basically whenever we drop a zine, we always open it up to panty trades. It's like our thing.
2: Mm.
3: And we just, do at least 20 each time, so just try and get more women. And we've actually seen a shift. The last zine we put out, mostly women were buying it and swapping. And it was like, yes.
2: So that's so cool.
3: Yeah, because we want, you know, women to own the work that we do. And yeah, so Tori saw a lot of our knickers.
1: I'm so jealous. I saw the box of knickers.
2: Yeah. I'm so jealous.
3: And like, yeah, the notes that go with them and
2: yeah.
3: It was really cool.
2: Oh, amazing.
1: I also remember we were talking about how you wanted to do breast milk donations. Did you end up doing that?
3: No. So basically, I really, really wanted to. I went down to... So London, at the time when I wanted to donate, was totally at full capacity for donations. And I was like, that's mad. Why can't I donate here and that be shipped off to somewhere else in the country? It's bizarre.
1: Yeah.
3: So then I had to go to Hertfordshire. They didn't send me the forms and they only let you do it for the first 6 months from the like NFC, whatever they're called.
1: Oh, okay.
3: So I just didn't get to do it. And it's something like... kind of ashamed of that, like, it didn't happen because it's something I really like. Please, if anyone listening,
1: could you explain like a little bit more why it's important to do that?
3: So basically there are loads of babies that are born prematurely that, you know, their mothers can't produce milk properly, and the milk that we have can save their lives. And I'm really, really passionate about it. And I was on antibiotics for a while too, so I couldn't feed until that was out of my system. And you only
2: So you use use that system to help you as well.
3: Pardon?
2: You use that system to help you when you
3: had a child. No. I'm still breastfeeding. That's why I can't drink the fucking tequila. Remember. So yeah, but I really kind of encourage other women to breastfeed. When I had my first child when I was 17, I actually like did workshops and stuff in the Young Persons Project to encourage other women to breastfeed, and other young mums to breastfeed.
4: Yeah,
3: it's something I'm really passionate about. Like, it's what your boobies are for.
4: Yeah,
3: if you can, like, feed, do.
1: Yeah, it's one of those things as well that I wouldn't even have thought that's a thing. And it's actually so important. And yeah, I feel like a lot of people don't even know that that's like a legitimate thing that needs to be done.
3: Yeah, it really does. It can save lives with breast donation, like breast milk donations. And I did try, it just didn't get sent to me because it was not in London. I don't understand, like, why you can't just donate to a London bank and they can't take it in a van.
4: Yeah. Maybe that's something you need to start.
3: Yes. Give me your breast milk. Yeah, but you've got to have blood tests. You've got to make sure you've got to have certain tests, check your clean, because obviously they want to know about your diet and everything.
4: Yeah.
3: And if you're a smoker and all that, which you shouldn't really be doing if you're breastfeeding anyway, or drinking alcohol, which you shouldn't be doing. But so it's quite like it's a procedure to get to being able to donate.
1: Mm-hmm. That's interesting, though. Thanks for sharing that, Liz.
4: Yeah, thank
1: you. Should we play another song and then we'll continue?
4: Well, I think we're going to be having to say goodbye now to Dina.
1: No, what?
4: So tell everybody where they can find you on Instagram.
3: So at the.london.vagabond is mine and my partner's stuff. And then my personal account is modestgold, modest.gold. And I talk about like more like motherhood and when my skin's shit and I'm moaning there and talk about being tired. And then we also have like a filthy account called rest_in_piss_. You have to request.
1: I don't follow that.
3: You really should.
1: Why rest in piss.
3: Rest in piss _. You have to send a message. Obviously, I know you guys. That'll be fine. Because we keep it really low. It's for people that want filth.
4: Yeah.
3: It's a little secret gem.
4: Those are people going to be typing that into their phones right now.
3: I
4: can see all the ladies in here doing it.
3: And we just did a four chambers as well.
4: Cool.
3: With Vex Tape, which was really cool. She, do you know what four chambers is?
1: No, did you say Vex Tape?
3: Yeah, it's like ethical porn kind of stuff. So we've done like, it's like water sports and like humiliation, degradation stuff that I did. We got filmed doing that. So that's, there's loads of stuff. But I'll carry on talking forever if you let me. So I'm going to sit back and be quiet.
1: If you're coming on my podcast, we'll continue it.
3: Yes, please.
4: Thank you so much.
1: It'll be continued on next year's podcast.
3: Yes.
1: Yeah, thanks so much.
4: Yeah, thanks for coming on.
3: Thank you for having me. Thank you for asking.
4: That's all right. So we're going to play another song. Yeah?
1: Yeah,
4: something emotional. Oh, we've got JoJo.
1: Yeah, emotional.
4: Bit of JoJo. Okay, we're going for some JoJo.

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1: And we're back with me, Venus Libido, and
2: Tori West. At Tori West on Instagram. I feel like everyone shared their Instagrams earlier and I didn't do it because I just hate that shit. Yeah. But it was on the script, so I'm doing it now. It's at Tori West. T-U-R-I, not Y, like the Conservatives, and West, yes, like Kanye.
1: You're so extra. And here he is, our next guest, who's a bit late because he was having a massive shit in the toilet.
3: I wouldn't say massive, maybe like tons of small ones rather than one giant one.
2: Lots of little pellets.
3: Yeah. Some of them were tiny demons that I was exercising from me. They all crawled out of me. That could be tapeworm. I could just be describing tapeworm. I don't know.
2: Hi, by the way, I'm Tori. Nice to meet you.
3: Tori, pleasure.
2: That is a great way to meet someone.
3: I saw you at her birthday, but I was...
2: I love knowing about people's bowels.
1: You guys met at my birthday, but you were both fucked.
3: Yeah, I was pretty drunk.
1: So was I.
2: What, you were there?
3: Yeah, I was there.
2: Honestly, because I was gone on your birthday, what was I doing? Where was I? I was merely existing somewhere. It wasn't in the room.
3: Yeah, you beat up that grandma. Don't you remember?
2: That
3: was fucked, man.
2: That bitch.
1: So, we are joined by the beautiful Corin.
3: Yeah.
1: Also known as the Last Skeptic.
3: It's true. It's true. I am.
1: How are you doing?
3: Yeah, okay. I'd say a solid 6 out of 10.
1: Yeah.
2: Why 6?
1: Oh, that's not good.
3: Oh, I'm tired. I had like 3 hours sleep.
1: Why?
3: It was not even for a good reason.
1: Oh.
3: Not even a good reason.
1: You could have at least come on and lied and suggested some good shagging last night or something.
3: No, literally none. No, I'm taking a break from sex.
1: You're taking a break from sex?
3: Yeah.
1: Why?
3: It's just me and the tapeworm forever. It's just us two.
1: It's like when it's always
3: Yeah, that's
1: funny,
3: all I've got. I don't have space for anyone else. Just him, her. I guess androgynous tapeworms, they don't really have a sex, do they? They're asexual. They procreate themselves.
2: To be honest, I never really looked into it.
1: No, I'm not going to lie.
3: Mm.
1: Okay, tell us a little... Well, you've been on FUBAR quite a lot.
3: Yeah.
1: So,
3: yeah,
1: for all the people who are sick of you...
3: I can recognise my smell from the mic. I can smell it, and I'm like, oh, yeah, I've left my scent here. It's matured in the past 2 weeks. Yeah.
1: So, tell people about yourself.
3: Good, yeah, you know.
1: What do you do?
3: I like watching a TV show called Juice South. That's one of my favourite shows. It's a really good classic show. I like cooking. I'm really good with people's parents. Really, really good with people's parents.
1: I can't even take you seriously.
3: You know, I'm
2: like
3: great at making tea. I'm really great at making tea. I've got a bit of an intolerance to dairy and wheat, so I'm sorry if anyone out there really likes dairy and wheat. Yeah.
1: Oh,
3: so now you know everything about me. So you can take me or leave me and my tapeworm. We come as a duo. Sorry, what show is this?
1: He's not normally this intense, I swear.
2: Do you want a tequila?
3: This is just tequila.
1: Has our bar bitch got you a
3: No, you know what, I'm not. I've got a long night ahead.
1: Oh, why is that?
3: I think I'm still hungover. Anyway, what was the question?
1: I said, tell people about yourself.
3: Oh, yeah, I make music.
1: You've got a new album.
3: I've got a brand new album. It's called See You in the Next Life.
1: Which
3: it came out...
1: Lit!
3: Thank you very much. It came out like a week and a half ago. 2 weeks ago? Fuck knows.
1: It's very good, babes.
3: Thank you very much. It's an intense journey of breakups and mental breakdowns. So it's a good little piece of work. I'm very happy about it. And so I've just been promoting that for the past forever.
2: Can I just interrupt a second?
3: Yeah.
2: The radio has actually typed up some facts about tapeworms.
3: Great, let's do
2: completely
3: it.
2: I missed it.
3: You should know the person you love, so I want to know. Tell me all about him or her.
2: Okay, so
3: go on, hit me.
2: I don't know what this word means, and I can't pronounce it either because I'm fluent Welsh and my alphabet's phonetical, so I'm probably not
3: hermaphroditic.
2: Right, okay.
3: Yeah. No, it means that they...
2: Well, hang on, let me read the fact.
3: No, you're not allowed. Get off of your own radio show.
2: Right,
3: you're banned.
2: Okay, so tapeworms are... Say the word for me.
3: Hermaphroditic means that hermaphrodites, they have both the male and female parts.
2: Yeah, that's what the fact says. And generates both sperm and eggs.
3: Mmm, delicious.
2: And a tapeworm can reproduce sexually either through self-fertilization or cross-fertilization. And other tapeworm or asexually by breaking off what's
1: proglitted segments at the end of the trunk.
2: That's what they've said to us.
3: Oh,
1: interesting.
3: Wow.
2: Anyway, can you start talking about sex and dating now?
1: Yeah.
3: Yeah, let's sure, I'm ready. Wasn't I already...
1: No, wait.
3: oh, sure. Let's go.
1: No, we have a game. We have a game.
3: I was born to play games.
1: But I feel like you're just going to guess this really quickly because.
3: Okay, go on.
1: And if you.
3: Is it onto tapeworms?
1: No. Oh. So me and Tori.
2: Do you actually have tapeworms? Is this a
3: I've got loads of them. Yeah.
2: Can you think?
3: I've got loads of them. I actually hang my keys around one, and that's how it's like a lanyard.
1: Just stop.
2: Okay, what's the game? What's the game? So, I hope it's better than the last one.
1: So, well, this is our sex noises. So, whoa. Me and Tori recorded our orgasm noises before the show.
3: Great.
1: You have to guess whose is whose.
3: Right, okay.
1: You ready for the first one?
3: I don't know what a female orgasm sounds like, so. this will be new to me.
1: Oh, your past relationships. Okay, right. Ready? You ready for this?
3: I was born ready. Let's go. That's sorry.
2: Oh,
3: that's you. Come on.
2: This is too easy.
1: It's too easy.
2: Do we sound well like that's our great. Orgasm noises or something?
1: Yeah.
3: That's great. Send them to me anyway, just so I'll further verify. I'll further verify at home.
1: Okay, well, let's move on to, like Tori said, sex, dating, relationship, shagging.
3: Go on, I'm ready.
1: And everything in between.
3: Yeah, great.
1: Tell us about your sex life. What's it like? What are you into? What's your fetish?
3: You know all of this anyway, but what is my...
2: I don't know, we've just met.
3: What is my fetish? I think I'm pretty straight down the line. I think currently this is the longest gap of sexless... No, the longest sexless gap I've had, I think.
1: How long has the gap
3: in
1: been?
3: In years. It's been about 3 weeks. So now I'm just I'm just going to keep it going and do at least...
1: You look a bit pale, I'm not going to lie.
3: I know, right? It's all the cum that's built up and now it's colouring my skin. Yeah.
2: You're going a bit grey.
3: I think I am a bit grey, yeah. Damn. Yeah, no, just taking a couple week break for Christmas, saving my goodies for Santa.
2: I don't know what my longest period of not having sex is, but I don't feel like it's that long. I feel like maybe 4 weeks.
1: Yeah,
2: mine's
1: like
2: my virginity.
1: Mine's like a month, maybe.
3: Yeah, God. I don't know what I'll do if it gets to a month.
1: Well, you're nearly there.
3: I'm nearly there.
1: And you look like you're about to explode.
3: Oh, my God. I've forgotten if I have a dick at this point, so I don't know.
2: Does it include masturbation?
3: No, hell no. Come on. That's crazy talk.
2: What do you mean?
3: You know, what else would I do with 5 hours of my day if I'm not looking at porn?
2: Or wanking.
3: But yeah, sorry. So there was a lot of questions.
1: I
3: want to
1: know what your
3: one?
1: Fetish is.
3: Fetish. I think I'm pretty straight down the line, you know?
2: What do you mean? Like straight down the line?
3: Animals,
2: with
3: you know. It's pretty like normal.
2: You just not to say that on the radio.
1: That's just popped open. You made me laugh so much.
2: That's not funny. You can't say things like that. And that's bestiality. There's laws against that.
1: Not, that's not cool.
3: Okay, no. I'm pretty straight down the line. I'm pretty boring.
1: Stop saying straight down the line.
3: I'm pretty boring.
2: What does that mean?
3: I love
2: to
3: elaborate. I'm ready.
2: What does straight down the line mean?
3: I'm ready to elaborate. Like, I love facials. I love giving facials. That's just like one of my favourite things in the world.
2: It's like foreplay.
3: Yeah, yeah. I basically put the cucumbers on their eyes. And then, like, I go in with, like, the full mask.
2: Do you know what? I tell you what. If someone tries to stick fucking cucumbers on my eyes during foreplay, I don't know how I'd feel about it. Isn't that just a bit odd?
3: I like dressing them up like astronauts.
1: You're just saying
3: and
1: whatever comes
3: to your head.
1: And I
3: dress up like an alien.
2: And then you're
1: literally just saying whatever comes to your head.
3: I tried to be serious. I'd say, like, maybe 5% of the time, pregnant women. Sexy as hell.
1: Yeah, that is hot.
3: I think, you know, pregnant women are so beautiful. But yeah, about there's a 5% of the time where I treat myself. You know? have a little gander.
2: I Google pregnant women
1: Where do you find your pregnant women?
3: Oh, you know,
1: at the pregnant shop?
3: At the breathing classes, you know. I'm not gonna go further with that line of humour. No, just you know. You're just looking at them online, you know, all that stuff.
1: Okay.
2: On the internet.
3: You know, did you know? That you can actually find pornography on the internet.
1: No, sure.
3: Yeah, yeah. So you can find anything you're into. You go to Google and you type in, you know.
2: Really? Not if you're blocked. So recently I was living at my grandmother's house because I had like a 3 month break from London. So I was currently staying in my grandmother's spare bedroom in like a single bed. And I was busy crying over like some guy who was like 5 years younger than me that wouldn't commit to me. Not missing that life.
3: Fuck that guy. Yeah.
2: I did. He's gone. So, good. And then, anyway, where's this conversation going? Anyway, so I was like, I'm really horny whilst I was crying. And I was like, I could do with a cry wank. So I,
3: a crank.
2: And my nan doesn't have the Wi-Fi. She's not down with that shit. So I was trying to, off my phone, watch porn, and I couldn't, and I even failed the age recognition on my 3G, even though I'm 27. And you can't watch porn just off your 3G. You have to go through, like, this weird, restrictive shit. Like, I couldn't. I was so pissed off, and I thought, Tumblr. And then, Tumblr banned porn. Like, this internet censorship for porn is, like, really problematic.
1: It's getting worse.
2: Sometimes I just want to, you know, cry wank in the single bed at my grandmother's house, and I fucking can't.
3: Yeah. That's where you need to go get, like, an Argos catalogue, you know? You know, back in the day when things were really tough, when there was no Wi-Fi,
2: you go to the
3: pajamas page, and you're like, "Ooh,
2: this is not a pajama. You're thinking about the Avon catalog, not the Argos.
3: Those are silky pajamas."
1: I can't.
2: You're talking about the Avon catalog.
3: Sure,
2: you're
3: any catalog, any catalog. I'll take any catalog you got. Bring them out.
1: When's your
3: stack
1: birthday?
3: Them up. May the 8th.
1: Okay.
2: Taurus.
1: I'll get those catalogues.
3: give me all the catalogues.
2: That's my new skill now. People tell me their birthdays and I go, star sign.
3: Oh, I love it.
1: Taurus. Fucking boring, not going to lie. Next.
3: Next.
2: So, anyway, next.
1: Sorry, I'm just really not down with this whole star sign bullshit. I can't deal with it. So I wanted to get you on the show for two reasons.
3: Okay.
2: I love you, Karen.
3: Oh, stop it. That's nice.
1: Secondly, I want you to... You didn't sing for me at my birthday.
3: I didn't.
1: So can you sing... Can you freestyle for us now?
2: About shagging, preferably.
1: But we'll give you a word, and then you... No?
3: I could have prepared... I could have written you a whole song.
1: Oh.
3: Yeah,
1: next,
3: I know.
1: Next time.
3: Next time, definitely.
2: Can you not freestyle?
3: I can't freestyle. Not today.
1: No,
3: I'm too embarrassed. It's too many lovely human beings in this room.
2: So you came on here talking about shit and tape.
3: Oh, no, yeah, that's fine.
2: Okay,
3: yeah, that's normal.
2: Shagging over the Argos catalogue, totally but freestyle.
3: Did you say
2: is
3: shagging over the shagging over the Argos catalogue?
2: Yeah.
3: Oh,
2: you're
3: lost my
2: you're
3: headphones.
2: Willing to talk about all of that, but it's you know, the freestyling is not. It's too embarrassing.
3: It's far too embarrassing. Am I still coming through? Cool, fine. It's just the headphones
1: you,
3: are gone.
1: I should freestyle around scatting.
3: Around scatting. Yeah, I just...
2: Oh, wait, I it was my fault. I kicked
3: your headphones
2: out.
3: Did we get
2: out?
3: Too excited?
2: I got so excited, I pulled your headphones out.
3: Whoa!
2: Can you hear yourself
3: yeah, no,
2: now?
3: I'm in. I'm back in the game.
1: Okay, right, so...
3: Why don't you... You know, let's switch up. Why don't you freestyle for me? You know what? Let's do this. Yeah, actually,
1: Corinne,
3: yeah, sure.
1: I can't even look at a screen and read what's on the screen, let alone freestyle. I can't.
2: Freelance? You can't freelance.
1: I can't freelance. It's not happening. If I could do it, if I could even slightly do it, I would try, but I can't.
3: God damn. So what was the other reason you wanted me on?
2: Well, you may as well leave now. That was it.
3: Just the rap. No, you know... My agent said that I can't rap anymore, that I'm not allowed to. Yeah.
1: Are you actually for real?
3: Yeah, they were like, just don't do it, you know, unless the tapeworm signs off on it, you know?
1: Yeah, whatever.
2: Then, all right, so what else have you got then? Because now we've brought nothing. Them up for no reason, because he's not going to be doing any
3: Although, you know, I'll tell you something that I could do.
1: Okay.
3: If you want.
1: Okay.
3: Somewhere in the FUBAR systems, there is the instrumental version of one of my singles, House Party Massacre. And if you want, I can perform it for you live.
1: Yeah! Okay.
3: If you want.
1: We might need a minute.
3: Abby's going to sort it out. But that's fine. In the meantime, you know.
2: It sounds really dramatic.
3: It's a very dramatic song.
1: Can we do that, Abby? Would that be cool?
3: There you go. It's in the system. This is a good compromise.
1: And tell us your weirdest sexual experience.
3: Oh
1: please.
3: My god, there's too many of them.
1: Well, pick one.
3: Oh my god.
1: Only weirdest one.
3: Oh god. I was thinking about the other day, because I'm going on a podcast which is going to be quite graphic about my history in a month. So I was thinking back about the maddest stuff that I have encountered.
1: Yeah.
3: And I don't know if it's weird, but I thought a lot about, like, 2005 when I was, like, 19 and I was in Washington, D.C. working as, a lobbyist for children's rights in D.C. So I would go up every day to the Senate and, like, White House and Capitol Hill, like, literally little London boy just being like, yeah, bruv, sponsor my bill, innit, yeah? You got this, yeah? Cool, cool, cool. And I met, like, Hillary Clinton a couple times, like, all these crazy shit happened. Yeah. And I remember that this is before I really knew what, like, Republican or Democrat was. Like, even though I was very tuned into British politics, I didn't really understand American politics.
2: American politics is so confusing.
3: It's so confusing. And so I got invited onto this Republican yacht for a fundraiser with all of these, like, major like Republican senators and stuff. Anyway, so like I fucked one of the staffers in the bottom of the yacht while the fundraiser was going.
1: That is amazing. That's fucking awesome.
2: And that's why we got him on.
1: That's why you're on our show.
3: Just okay. Remembered that the other day.
1: Right, we've got your music. Are you ready?
2: I'm so excited. Right. So, I'm not going to lie.
3: All right.
1: You tell me when you're ready. You tell me when to go.
3: No, let's do this. Let's do this.
1: Are you ready for a live performance?
3: I'm ready for a live performance. Let's do this.
1: Last Skeptic. Here we go, people. All right. Enjoy.
3: If I lose a bit of my breath, it's because I'm snotty. You guys ready? It's a special Venus birthday special.
2: Such a sexy voice.
1: Ooh.
3: Yeah. I get high when I don't want to speak to anyone in the room, yeah, I mean you. Sat next to another lost soul, puking up in a bowl, man, I don't want to be you. It's best see-through, seeking next connection, zombies looking next for necking on you. Looking for some next attention when you got gack chopped, that friend's ascending. Am I a dead thing? Am I a bredgin? Looking at me like I'm festering to be sectioned, moving out yard, cause my head needs to exit. Everybody's legless, excited by nitrous. Trial by fire by the night, cause trying to be righteous, but I might just be high and be frightened by likeness. Ice twitch hyped up, trying to be violent. The breath smells bad. There's a girl in the corner with a guy that reminds her of a dad. Some lad steps on my kicks bad, about to rip the shirt off his back. Stay on task, slide that door, get that air, pry off the mask, search for the light. What am I gonna do in my life? I guess I should figure out Friday night, moving around the room like a silhouette. Two pingers down, I ain't in it yet. Everyone's watching, I'm killing it, but no one's listening yet. I know what to do by the end of the cigarette. Four V&Ts, I ain't in it yet. Everyone's watching, I'm killing it, but no one's listening. I get drunk when I don't want to be me, looking back in the window at the scenery. Everyone's mad sceney, one A&R try and beef me, put him out easy. Industry's full of cunts, wait till they're full of drugs, man wouldn't pull a punch. Maybe it's not that deep, people mad happy but I'm lost in sleep. How did I get here? Who do I like? Why do I not care? Move back inside. So many posers, girls taking selfies under film posters, dead inside. But they got a milli subscribed, world famous online. Won't chat to me until they know my job title and the name that I go by. Oh my. Find the dregs in the bottle in the kitchen, buck with my boy and find the next mission. Getting too angry and not having attention, or a pot to piss in, try and get this cunt to listen. Argue with a Tory, nothing is simple, same old story, different wrinkles. What am I gonna do in my life? I should figure out Friday night, moving around the room like a silhouette. Two pingers down, I ain't in it yet. Everyone's watching, I'm killing it, but no one's listening yet. I know what to do by the end of the cigarette. Four V&Ts, I ain't in it yet. Everyone's watching, I'm killing it, but no one's listening yet. Moving around the room like a silhouette. Two pingers down, I ain't in it yet. Everyone's watching, I'm killing it, but no one's listening yet. I know what to do by the end of the cigarette. Four V&Ts, I ain't in it yet. Everyone's watching, I'm killing it, but no one's listening yet, no one's listening, no one's listening, yeah, that's the Venus Libido special house party massacre. That was your birthday, that was your birthday song. That and it's about so house good. Party, so you know, there
1: it's
3: you go.
1: It's so fitting,
3: oh shit, there you go. Exclusive.
2: That was hot.
1: Thanks, Corinne.
3: Thank you. I lost my breath in the first verse from being snotty, so I love that's what happened.
2: I did really well to not laugh at mine and Venus's dancing throughout that. He had to close his eyes, everyone.
3: You know, the thing is, like, I get so easily put off, weirdly, when I'm rapping. Even just like to an audience, if I see someone like literally 100 people that way and one person is speaking to their mate, I'm like, sorry, stop the song. What are you talking about? What's going on? No.
1: Don't.
3: Eyes.
1: Do you actually?
3: No, I just get a bit put off.
1: Yeah.
3: I don't know why.
1: It would piss me off though if people were talking when I'm singing.
3: Yeah.
2: You listen to me, bitch.
3: Yeah. This is my time.
2: There's no talking when my presence is here. Yeah. Okay?
3: Fucking hell. No, thanks for having me.
1: No, thanks for coming on.
3: Hit me with other questions. I'll tell you everything.
1: Wow.
3: I was trying to think the weird stuff. I don't think, you know, I'm trying to think.
2: What
3: I mean, there's going to be
2: what
3: some...
2: What porn do you watch?
3: Porn. I love watching girls rim each other. It's like my go-to.
1: Okay. Interesting.
3: Yeah.
2: Cute.
3: Yeah, it's pretty cute.
1: Okay, last question.
3: Go on, hit me.
1: What are you leaving behind in 2019? Biatch.
3: My life.
1: Deep.
3: Yeah.
1: Right. That's a bit much.
3: Yeah. 12:01, 2020. I'm out. Peace.
4: say that. Don't manifest it.
3: Sorry. What am I leaving behind in 2020? No, you know what? Because I've had like a rocky 13, 14 months. Which, that's how many months are in a year, right?
2: Specifically. Sure.
3: Specifically about 14 and a half. I'm excited to leave it all behind, knowing that I have successfully, you know, because I think it's important for all of us to look back at and see what we've achieved. And I think I've achieved a lot this year. Mm. So personally, professionally, everything, I've made a great, lots of great steps in my career. And, you know, personally, I just feel better. I feel stronger. Mm. So I'm excited to leave a lot of stuff, a lot of anger and aggression and sadness in 2019. Yeah. And, just be more angry and more sad in 2020. That's what
2: Find
3: I'm hoping
2: new
3: for.
2: Things to be angry.
3: Exactly, because it never changes. It never changes.
2: No, it doesn't. It's very true. It's
3: just
4: Are you
3: going to
4: work
3: really.
4: On a new album?
3: Yeah, I've finished an EP already.
4: Oh, wow,
3: yeah,
4: really?
3: So I've done that. Because basically, so the whole album was about a breakup. And you'll relate to this.
2: Heartbroken. Let me live.
3: No, but the next EP that I've written is about meeting someone who I really liked, kind of in a rebound-ish scenario, who didn't necessarily feel the same way back. Right. And so that I've written an EP
2: about. I could write about 4 albums about that. Yeah. That happens to me so often.
3: Oh, bless you. For this wonderful woman right here. Yeah. How does this happen?
4: What fucking dickheads are doing this to you?
3: Idiots. Idiots.
4: Look at you.
2: So I'll give you the email addresses if you like.
3: Sure. That's fine. I'll post them a tapeworm. I've got enough of them to go around.
2: I'll DM you some addresses later. Cool. Where's my tequila? Sorry, I've been waiting for it now.
4: Barbie, you're doing your job, bitch.
2: Where's my tequila?
3: What are you guys leaving behind in 2019?
2: I'm leaving so much behind. We were talking about this earlier.
4: Energy.
2: I'm leaving straight energy behind. I'm leaving emotionally unavailable men. Yeah. I need to stop dating fangirls. That's also another thing I need to leave in 2019.
3: Yeah.
2: What else? And just anything that... Mm. Anyone who doesn't make me come.
3: Yeah,
2: they're
3: fair
2: staying
3: play.
2: In 2019 too. Anyone that won't let me peg them, especially straight men, because I only get off with sleeping with straight men if I can emasculate them.
3: Yeah, fair
2: so
3: play.
2: If that doesn't work, they're left in 2019.
3: Yeah, I was seeing this woman who she is a pegging like expert, you know. And
2: is that a job?
3: Well,
2: that,
3: I guess so. She goes to the parties, and that's specifically what she goes for. She just goes and pegs everybody.
2: Oh.
3: And she kept just saying to me,
2: "Can you send me this person's
3: details?"
2: Yeah,
3: of course. I'll introduce you guys. She's amazing.
2: I want to start doing that. I want to put that in my bio. I'm putting that into 2020.
4: That's my next year's birthday present, please. Corey.
3: Sure, that's fine. She's great. But she kept being like, "I'll get you one day," and I'm like, let's be real. You're not gonna get me. I'm sorry. I mean, look, if I was into it, I'd be open to I'm down. But not, I mean, you're not going to get anything up there. There's a lot going on down there. I don't think, you know, I'm not really into it.
4: You wouldn't let someone
3: pull you know, I'll let people demasculate me. I don't give a shit. You do whatever else, but I don't think anything else is happening down there.
2: Did you make a joke earlier? Do you know when we said we were playing orgasm noises?
3: Yeah.
2: And you said, well, I've never heard a woman orgasm. Was that a joke?
3: Wait, women have orgasms?
2: Do you have a woman orgasm or you're queer?
3: Do
2: they? Is it a joke? I don't know. I don't understand the context.
3: I don't know. No, that's just a woman going to Toys R Us and finding the perfect toy for a kid, right? That's the sound that they make.
2: What are you on about? What? Who the fuck shops at Toys R Us and what?
4: Toys R Us doesn't even exist.
3: Does it not? It got closed down. Oh, my God. I need to get my witty quips up to 2020 standard. Woolworths. That's a woman in Woolworths. That's still open, right? That's still open.
2: I miss Woolworths.
3: Our price, right?
4: Oh, we all miss fucking Woolworths.
2: They used to do those, like, mini cans. You could get, like, 5 for £1. You know, like, mini Sprite.
3: I love those. Yeah. Oh, my God. Those are my favourite.
4: Now you're going to Macro for that shit.
3: Yeah, and pick a mix.
2: Real joy.
3: Go on.
2: New stationery.
3: Oh, I love that.
2: And in Woolworths, you could get, like, loads of cheap. If you don't have a lot of disposable income, that was the place to go for stationery. Yeah. That was lit.
4: Do you know what I'm going to put on your fucking gravestone?
2: I told you I was ill.
3: No, you know what you should put? Look behind
4: disposable
3: you.
4: Disposable fucking income. You said it like 10 times.
2: Yeah. Sorry, I just don't have it. That's what I want in 2020. I'm going to stop saying it. I'm going to find a new word for disposable income.
3: I like it. I'm going to Japan in a few weeks and they've got crazy stationery over there. Like, the shops are just
4: Can you
3: insane.
4: Send us some?
3: Yeah, sure. Fine.
4: Thanks. That was easy.
3: Yeah, sure. I guess I'll go then.
4: No, well, thanks so much, Corin, for coming
3: on. No worries, my pleasure. You're not done with me already, right? So we could talk for hours.
4: What else do you want to talk about?
3: Anything. You can ask me anything. She thinks that I've never heard a woman orgasm before in my life.
2: Because you said that earlier when we were playing the game.
3: And I do only speak the truth at all times.
2: I didn't know if it was a joke. Do you see what I was saying, though? I didn't know if it was a joke.
3: Okay, one last thing we want from you. Go on.
4: Might not be the last thing, actually.
3: Okay, go on.
4: We've still got like 3 minutes.
3: Three minutes? What time do you finish?
4: No, we've got another guest.
3: No, cancel them. No, cancel them. Let's go. Why don't you do the rest of the show out there? I'll take over and
4: Well, this is my last birthday request.
3: Okay.
4: Just purely because.
3: No, I'm not doing it.
4: Oh, wait. No. You have to give us your best orgasm noise.
3: I'm sorry.
2: What are you sorry for?
3: I don't know. I'm always sorry when it happens. You know? Just always sorry.
2: It happened too quick.
3: Yeah. I'm just sorry. No, usually it's like too... You know, the only thing worse than too quick is when it's too long.
4: Yeah.
3: You know?
2: I've actually experienced...
3: And that's like... That's me all of the time because I struggle to come straight away with a new person. So if I'm with someone for the first time, I'm probably not going to come. So I'll just be there hours later. Because I just... To do that, I have to really be relaxed with someone.
4: Yeah.
3: And so... And I'm never relaxed. So usually it's worse than it's like worse straight away. Because you're like, oh, fuck, it's like...
4: Because it's like it's you're not turning me on.
3: Yeah, but it's not to do with that. Yeah, it's not like... It's and not, everyone feels sad. And then I faked it before like quite a few times.
4: Gosh. I've never heard a man admit to faking orgasming.
3: Yeah, you've got to.
4: That's the first. Yeah. I'm not going to lie.
2: Do you know the shortest sex I've ever had is 3 seconds? He spent longer going to Aldi's across the road to get condoms than he did inside me. It was so depressing.
3: Oh, my God.
2: And he's also my friend now, but he probably's not happy that I'm talking about it. But it was actually one of the worst scenarios in my life. And there was loads of other... I have to go into it another time because the story's too long. But loads of other awful, terrible things happened during that session of... After the 3 seconds,
3: oh god,
2: it just got worse.
3: Wait, within the 3 seconds, how could that have got any worse?
2: Okay. So he
3: second
2: passed
3: one, he goes inside. Second two, he murders a stripper. Second three.
2: Okay, you got 2 minutes. Okay, oh my god.
3: Quick.
2: Okay, I didn't even know it
3: sat.
2: I feel on the spot.
3: Okay, go on.
2: So he was like a friend of mine, and we like hooked up. We met on Tinder like a year before, but I parted him off because he was too young. Anyway, after a year and a lot of tequila, I decided, you know, the time's right.
3: Sure.
2: So after the 3 second sex, I fell asleep because what else am I going to do after 3 seconds sex?
3: Yeah, true.
2: And I woke up, and there was just blood everywhere. Like no there was, and I thought, oh my god, it's me, because at the time I was like going through all these like procedures, like because I had like I was having like tests because I had like abnormal cells.
3: It's very really common deep. Very common.
2: And they said one of the things that could happen is that you could bleed. So anyway, so I woke up and I was like, oh my god, I bled all over the sheets. Oh my god, oh my god, it's definitely because of the procedure. So I started freaking the fuck out. Being like, oh my god, oh my god, I almost said their name then. That would have been so awful because we're friends. And I was like, oh my god,
3: Boris.
2: Oh my god, Boris, I've woken up and I've bled all over your sheets. I'm so sorry, it must have been because of the 3 second sex. And then it wasn't. He turned around and said to me, oh, it was so bad. He was like, no, hun, like, don't worry, don't get stressed, it's not yours, it's my ex-girlfriend.
4: Oh,
2: and they broke up like 2 weeks before, and I was like too scared to be like, okay, so great, was she here last night?
3: Oh my god, he didn't clean the sheets
2: for 2 weeks. What? And I didn't want to know what was worse. So I left and he was like, no, he's like, Tori, I want to take you on a date. So I changed my bus back to London, changed the date, blah blah blah blah. And then I got to town and then he stood me up. And he was like, sorry, I can't do it, I'm freaking out about my ex. And I was like, okay, so not only did I have 3 seconds sex with you, I woke up in your ex-girlfriend's period blood, you also just pawed me off on a date, and we're somehow still friends.
3: Why are you still friends with
4: this person?
2: I'm not sure.
3: You slept in his like ceremonial sheets.
4: He
3: sacrificed someone on those sheets. Like, it could have been years before.
2: And it wasn't me.
3: and it was congealed. Oh my God.
2: Shout out if you're listening.
3: Oh, bless. No. Like, I've had that before when someone's bled without knowing, but then I don't want to embarrass them. So usually when they go to the toilet, I just change the sheets or something and then just be like, oh no, I shat myself or something. I just blame myself.
1: No, it was all me.
3: It was all me. It's all good. Don't worry about explosive.
2: Fine to like bleed during set if that happens. Definitely. Okay. But it's just not ideal if it's
3: someone else's from years gone by.
2: Anyway, that's my 3 second sex story.
3: Wow.
2: I hope you all enjoyed it.
4: Okay, that was insane.
3: Definitely not turned on.
2: And now you have to leave. So on that note, bye.
4: Thanks, Colin, for coming
3: on.
4: And if anybody wants to find you on Instagram, where do they find you?
3: Okay, what I'm gonna do is before I leave, I'm gonna draw a map.
4: Right.
3: Really, really interesting. It's going to be a treasure map. I'm going to leave it somewhere. And I'm going
2: to
3: write the coordinates
2: under
3: one of your Instagram photos. What they have to do is find the Instagram photo that I've commented on with the coordinates. It will lead them to this map. And at the end of the treasure map will be my Instagram handle. Okay?
4: Okay.
3: So if you guys are up for that,
4: go for it.
3: Follow me on Instagram.

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1: Hello, hello, we're back. We're back and we have a new guest.
2: Hello.
1: A quick change. We're here with Ruby Rare, who has been on FUBAR before.
2: I was here but a week ago.
1: About a week ago.
2: Yeah.
1: You look like beautiful, by the way.
2: Thank you.
1: You always
2: I'm
1: look
2: actually
1: beautiful.
2: Wearing black today, which
1: yeah,
2: is not
1: do you know
2: very
1: what?
2: Common for me.
1: Yeah, I was looking at you thinking, what's the difference? Like, you're not wearing like lots of colour.
2: I know. It's because I got this. I have like two outfits that require me to wear black and red. And this is one of them. And I got this jewellery's new because I went to Mexico recently and yeah. I got this jewellery. And so now you found me on one of my like vampy black
1: nice.
2: Days where I've got like a ridiculous big faux fur hat that I will grace you with later.
1: Okay, beautiful.
3: Do you drink? There's tequila for you.
2: Thank you so much. It's been a long day. Tequila would be lovely. How are you?
3: We've had a lot of tequila.
1: Mm-hmm.
3: Yeah.
2: Is this a running theme?
3: Venus forgot how to read for a hot minute, so anything that comes on the screen, she's had too much tequila, I have to read now.
1: Honestly, the last time I saw you, I was pissed. This time I'm pissed. I'm just always pissed when I meet you,
2: Ruby. But the running theme has been the tequila.
1: Yeah.
2: So.
3: But the tequila was always there.
1: Yeah.
2: Okay.
1: So for anybody who doesn't know you, let's talk about you for a hot minute.
2: Okay, what do you want to know?
1: What do you do? Where do you come from?
3: How did you go? No one gets that song. Fuck, no one gets my jokes.
2: I got it. My issue wasn't that I didn't understand it. My issue was the joke
3: itself. It wasn't funny.
2: Yeah. I just didn't want to be reminded that song existed.
3: I'm just going to drink my tequila now.
2: Yeah, okay.
3: You just talk about you.
2: I'll talk about me. So, hi, I'm Ruby. I am a sex educator. I do that in lots of different ways. I'm on Instagram a lot. I live on Instagram. And I also do stuff in real life. So I, 4 years ago, I started teaching sex ed in schools. So I have told so many people about the clitoris for

0: the first time in their lives. I have had all of the embarrassing questions you can imagine thrown my way, and I think that's prepared me quite well for talking to adults about this kind of stuff as well, because everyone has the questions, whether you're like 11 years old or 70, where you just don't understand.
1: Yeah.
0: I had someone's nan ask me about pegging like last Christmas season.
2: We've spoken about pegging a lot on this show.
0: I love talking about pegging. But have you watched the Broad City episode?
1: No.
0: Where... Oh, babes, you've got to watch it.
1: Oh, okay.
0: There's an episode where one of the characters like starts to peg her boyfriend and ends up then having to go to her best friend's nan's funeral and has to explain it all to her like extended family.
2: At the funeral?
0: At the funeral. And something, it wasn't a funeral, but something similar happened to me because I did a talk in Bristol and was talking about pegging. And then at the end, the woman who was organising the talk, her mum came up to me and her mum and her friend were really, really pissed. And they were like, we've just got to ask, what's pegging? We've never heard of this before. And I had to like sit them down for 10 minutes and be like,
2: what did they think it was? Did they explain?
0: I think they were too drunk and too embarrassed and giggly to think, to kind of even project about what it was. Yeah. But they were really into it. They were like... I thought they might have been horrified, but they were super,
2: so cool. Wait, maybe there's some people on the show that don't know what pegging is. So as a sex educator, what is your explanation of pegging?
1: We've just been saying it, and we've not really assumed, we've just assumed everyone knows what it is.
0: What do you think pegging is? So where are these headphones?
1: You can put the headphones on.
0: Will they make me feel official?
1: We're going to play a game where you all need them later, so let's pop them on.
0: Ooh, Venus, you sound so loud now.
2: We like games on the show.
1: So explain to people who might not know what pegging is, what it is.
0: So my definition of it for me, I don't have a penis.
1: Yep.
0: But I can have a penis by wearing a strap-on, and then it's me fucking other people with that strap-on.
1: Yeah.
0: But it's mostly... Like, the way that we talk about pegging is, like, cis women fucking cis men in their bums.
2: Up the ass.
0: Up the ass.
2: We can say ass on the show as well.
0: I know, but I just like bums because it's so silly and friendly as well.
2: Bums.
0: I think it's a lovely word.
1: Ruby, I bought my first strap-on the other
0: done.
1: Day. It's beautiful.
0: What's... Is it internal or is it...
1: No, it's not.
0: Good. I'm not a fan of them.
1: No, I wasn't keen, but I went to this shop in Soho and I was like... to this lady, like, can you please just help me buy my first wrap-on? And she was like, yes, so you can have this and this and this.
0: It would be my pleasure.
2: And then last night she was trying it on all my flatmates. Hi everyone, this is my friend Venus. She's going to put her strap-on on you.
1: They loved it.
2: They did love it, to be fair.
1: No, I'm so happy. I think it's amazing. Ruby's just taking all her jewellery off,
0: I know,
1: off,
0: I'm
1: way.
0: Very, like, I sound like a pirate today on radio.
1: Naked.
0: I had not realised that. I've been naked in more unusual places.
1: That's another thing that people need to know about you, is you're a beautiful naked lady and you enjoy being naked.
0: I'm naked a lot of the time, yeah. Me and my best work wife, lovely friend Rosie, run a body positive life drawing class where we're naked all the time because it's basically just an excuse for us to get naked. But we encourage everyone else to get as naked as they want to as well, because everyone poses.
2: So it's entirely so much fun. Naked.
0: No. It's not a competition, so you don't have to be naked. It's not like the more body positive you are, the more naked you are.
2: But if you are drawing and you feel like getting naked, you can also be naked.
0: Yeah, but you pose as well. You'd have a moment, and then you get to keep the drawings that are done of you.
1: Yeah.
0: So it's really cute. It's like
1: nice.
0: But I'm all for, like, it's a weird thing because I'm a sex educator and I talk about, like, very much sexually explicit stuff all the time. I talk about, like, non-monogamy, pleasure, queer stuff. But then I've got this kind of other side where I talk about nudity and it's really, like, sacred and special to me, but in a non-sexual way as well.
1: Yeah.
0: Like, I would be as comfortable in this room not wearing clothes.
1: Yeah, same.
0: And
1: yeah.
0: I kind of feel like that's the same with both of you.
1: Yeah.
0: Sometimes you say that and people are like...
1: I could not do that.
0: But it's just... It's really nice. I think when you've got, like, the opportunities...
1: Yeah.
0: To be around people that you care about, but you don't want to fuck,
1: yeah.
0: and be naked with them, you're like, oh, this is lovely.
1: So
0: I feel
1: nice.
0: Like I've learned more about you, and I don't know.
1: Yeah, exactly.
0: It's really good.
1: So many goddamn questions to ask you. Like, I'm not going to get them in like less than half an hour.
0: Hit me.
1: So let's talk about. Okay, first, I just want to go back onto the strap-on thing. Just for people who don't know, what's the difference between external and internal strap-ons?
0: So you can get. They look really scary when you see them in a shop because they look massive, but you can get strap-ons that are like a normal dildo, but then they have a bit that goes inside.
1: Yeah.
0: So if you've got a vagina, it like goes inside you, and sort of the muscles inside and around your vagina inside your vagina. That makes it sound weird. they kind of like hold it in place.
1: Mm.
0: Only they don't often, because you have to have like absolute supersonic strength.
1: Yeah.
0: Like if you're like a bodybuilder,
1: yeah,
0: but in your genitals, then great, go for it. But yeah, other most strap-ons, you just like sit on top of the... I'm doing lots of like hand movements, but it's no, not a great look for radio. but it just like sits on top of the genitals, or like on top, yeah, of your like little triangle.
1: That's
0: the official word.
1: It's a little triangle.
0: And then you can like, you wear like a harness or like pants that, yeah, are designed to like hold a strap on kind, yeah, of thing.
1: That's so,
0: but
1: it's cute.
0: Good fun. Have you put it to good use yet?
1: Not yet, because I'm trying to wait. My partner doesn't want me to peg him, so I'm kind of just wearing it for the sake of the fact that I just want to see what it's like to have a penis while I'm like doing some illustrations and chilling in my bedroom.
0: It's good fun. I love doing that.
1: Like, that's all I've bought it for, really.
0: Mm-hmm.
1: But I'm trying to talk him round to it one day when he's drunk.
0: I've worn strap-ons to parties before, which have, like, they've been sex parties. It's not, yeah, been like, oh my god, this crazy lady walking
2: just
0: around with a dick.
2: Up.
0: But
2: yeah,
0: like, but it's, and not used it before. But it's just, I've like been wearing a dress, like, or a, yeah, skirt, and I've just been like, ha ha ha, I've got a dick. It's really good fun.
1: I just wanted to see what it's like to have a penis.
0: Yeah,
1: and I just enjoy sitting in my bedroom with it on. There's nothing like, that's it.
0: Yeah, I wish I had a prostate. That's the one thing that you can't really create, and I'm sad about that.
1: Yeah,
0: because they're a lot of fun. I like playing with other people's, but I do sometimes get sad that I don't have one of my own.
1: So on your Instagram, you identify as bisexual.
0: Correct.
1: And you are into this is tequila. Non-monogamy. There you go, yes, it came out. Let's explain that a little bit more for people who don't know what non-monogamy is.
0: So those two things are separate.
1: Yeah.
0: But, well, they can be separate. They,
1: yeah.
0: For me, they are, like,
1: yeah,
0: they're in my identity, so they kind of coexist alongside each other. But, yeah, I'm happily bi. I talk about it quite a lot, and I run events around bisexuality, and I'm going to be doing more of them in the new year. But I love talking about it, because the more I delve into it, the more I realise there's just, like, not spaces to have these conversations.
2: No, there literally isn't.
0: There are safe spaces. Well, hopefully all of the spaces are safe, but there are straight spaces and there are gay spaces. And like
2: being
0: me
2: bi
0: and my mates
2: gets like lost in the conversation, I feel, a lot of the time.
0: And I've got mates, like most of my mates are bi, and that's lovely.
1: Mm.
0: But even with us, it's quite difficult to find like nights to go to or events to go to that aren't around drinking as well.
2: Yeah.
0: Because like, I don't know, not everyone wants to do that all the time. And like, yeah, that can be really fun. It's great to know that you're like in a space where you can party with people who are similar to you. But actually, in terms of having those connections and like having nice conversations that could be platonic but really meaningful about your identity,
1: yeah,
0: it's just, it feels really important. And I'm always surprised, because I feel I have that imposter syndrome as well, of like, oh god, but being bisexual, like, it's not being gay, so it's not like enough to talk about, like, we're fine, it doesn't matter, whatever. And actually, the more that I talk about it with other people and the more I delve into it myself, like, there are some really unique struggles that people experience and need to be spoken about.
1: Yeah,
0: because
2: I feel like, as I'm a bi person as well, and I feel like there's so
1: hi
2: bi
1: friends.
2: Hi my friends. And I feel like there's so much stigma still attached, like being bi. Everyone just is like, oh, you're bi curious is an in between stage,
1: yeah,
2: or this, or oh, you're in a straight heteronormative relationship, so you must have picked a side. And there's so many negative conversations, and it just makes you feel like your queerness isn't valid.
0: Yeah.
2: And
0: I think it's something that you have to keep struggling with, because then there's obviously the choice of like, well, do I overcompensate by like presenting super, super queer?
2: Yeah.
0: Or do I have to like let that not be something that a lot of people know all the time?
1: Yeah.
0: Like, you might meet someone and it's not something that they pick up on, which again, I guess, is okay. Like, we don't always need to be shouting about parts of our identities.
1: No.
0: It's just like, particularly in London, when like, we're lucky, the environment that we're in, like, it's not dangerous, we're allowed to shout about this when we want to,
1: yeah,
0: and we also need to like fight for the spaces where this would not be okay to talk about.
1: Yeah.
0: But yeah, so I'm really interested in talking about that and non-monogamy as sort of separate but combined, because for me it's really handy, like,
1: yeah,
0: I can keep dating people of all genders even though I am in a relationship right now, and that sort of validates my sexuality through non-monogamy,
1: yeah,
0: a bit. But what questions
2: would you
0: say is
2: the difference between polyamory and non-monogamy?
0: So,
2: what's the difference between the two terms?
0: I like this question.
2: Oh,
0: I think
2: you're
0: so
2: welcome.
0: Thanks for feeding me my favourite question. Non-monogamy is kind of like the umbrella for all, like, there's monogamy and there's non-monogamy, basically. So I say non-monogamy because it's really vague. It's kind of like queer. You're like, yeah. Oh, I don't know exactly what that means, but I kind of know what flavor that is generally. Mm-hmm. Polyamory is like a type, and I have been polyamorous in the past. I think for me, there's like there's a lot of expectations that come with the phrase polyamory. There's like kind of a set of rules or understandings that a lot of people adhere to, and for me, that's not super helpful because those expectations can be a bit tricky to like navigate and play around with. But polyamory means literally many loves. So the idea is that you're like creating connections that are like romantic and loving and maybe more long term and with multiple partners. I've done that before. I've been in love with more than one person at the same time, and like it was lovely while it worked, and I would go back to it in the future if I had more time. But it takes so much fucking time. So much emotional admin.
2: One person.
0: No, I know.
2: Like two or three.
0: I've got one main partner now, and like non-monogamy works for us because we date people together and we date people separately, and that's really nice and fun. And like all the people that I date outside of my primary partner right now are kind of like sexy friends.
1: Yeah.
0: More than like, you're gonna become my girlfriend now. It's like, yeah. Friendship is the thing that like is the foundation of our relationship, and then all this other lovely stuff. But I don't have enough fucking time to date loads of people. Like I barely have enough time to date at all.
2: Yeah, I know. I miss it.
0: It's always really telling. You can tell how successful my sex life is by how long my nails are. Oh, my nails are really long for me right now.
2: My nails are fucked. What does that mean? I buy mine. Look how fucked
0: they are. No, if I'm cutting my nails short regularly, that means I'm sleeping with lots of people. I love that. But right now, like my poor partner, I'm like, my nails are long, so there is a limited amount of things that we can do right now because I don't want to hurt you.
1: Okay, we're going to play a game. I've been looking forward to this game, I'm not going to lie. So this is...
0: What's the game?
1: It's called Guess That Sex Noise, but with animals.
0: So you have to
1: basically guess what animal is making this sex noise.
0: Oh, actually, I know. Okay. I know.
2: You were really happy, and now you're really negative.
0: I was really happy because I like animals, and I think they're wholesome, and I think animals should be having lovely sex. And then I remembered one animal noise that I know.
1: The fox.
0: If you play it, it's a turtle. If you play it, I'm going to fucking lose my shit because it's horrible.
1: A turtle. Oh my god. Okay.
0: Okay.
2: Okay.
0: Hopefully not. Hope you were safe.
1: This is clip one. So we have to guess whether this is a cockatiel.
2: I don't even know what that is.
1: I don't know what's a cockatiel.
2: What's a cockatiel? Is that a dog?
1: Is that a dog?
2: Little bird.
1: A bird.
2: Okay, it's a bird.
1: A cockatiel, a hamster, or a dolphin. Are you ready for this?
0: I'm ready.
2: Ooh. Bloody hell.
1: I'm going to go with hamster.
0: They sound like they're having fun.
2: I hope they're having multiple orgasms.
1: Should we do it?
0: Yeah, let's listen again.
1: One more.
2: I'm going to go with whatever the cockatiel thing is.
0: I was going to say this anyway. I'm going to go dolphin just because I know that they have crazy sex lives. They're one of the only mammals that like has sex for pleasure and to socialise as well as humans.
1: Okay, so which is it? Let's find out. It is a cockatiel.
2: Yes, bitches.
0: No.
2: I'm winning. Okay, can we mark this one down because I'm currently winning? And we didn't know who won last time.
1: Okay, so clip two. Is it a cow, an alpaca, or a leopard?
2: That sounds horrific.
0: That just sounds like a big fart.
2: I'm going to go with alpaca.
0: Yeah, I think that's an alpaca.
1: I'm going to go with cow.
0: Oh, that one made me kind of...
1: So let's find out.
0: I don't want to sex shame this, like...
2: Yes! I'm so good at this, and I don't think it's a good thing to be good at. But
1: alpaca.
2: I've got it. I'm winning.
0: Are you going on the dark web and watching things that we shouldn't be watching?
2: Yeah, I'm not into bestiality, I promise you.
1: You've been practising. clip three. Is it a sea lion, a ferret, or a cat?
2: Okay, I feel like this one's really obvious. I'm not going to go with it, though.
0: I'm going to go with a cat. Oh, God.
1: I think it's a sea lion.
2: I think it's a trick. I think it's a ferret.
0: You know what? These are upsetting me more than I thought they were. They don't sound like they're having much fun.
2: That, whatever that was, doesn't sound happy.
0: I'm saying cat because it does legit sound like a cat.
1: I'm going sea lion. I'm
0: being a basic bitch about this.
1: Oh, there you go. Okay, so we've all... Oh, it's a cat.
0: Yeah.
2: All right, Ruby, you've got a point.
0: Point for basic.
1: You sounded so sad then, Tori. You got a point.
3: Oh, did you accidentally put that on your telly instead of mine?
2: I fucking didn't. If there was cameras in here, there is cameras. I am a sore loser, but I'm not a fucking cheater.
1: All right, all right. Okay, clip four. Is it a spider monkey, a red panda, or a turtle?
2: Spider monkey's kind of a
0: turtle. No.
3: It's a turtle. I hate it so much. You can YouTube these.
2: It's horrible. It sounds like a balloon. When you split the balloon end,
0: it's really upsetting. And I'm sure the turtle's having a nice time, but I'm really struggling with that one.
1: Why?
0: There are YouTube clips of it of like turtles and tortoises like fucking Crocs that are like khaki coloured.
2: Like Crocs in the shoe
0: because they look a bit like
2: Crocs. Couldn't get any worse.
0: They think that
2: I don't care if they do Balenciaga ones now. I don't give a shit.
0: Oh no. They all just like to burn in hell.
1: Okay, so I think we know it's a turtle.
2: We know
1: right?
2: It's a turtle.
1: Is it a turtle? It is a turtle.
2: You can have that.
0: Okay. Oh, my body feels
2: right. We're drawing
0: grim.
2: Now. The battle's on.
1: So, last one: is it a rhino, a koala, or an anteater?
2: The fuck is an anteater?
1: The things with the long noses.
2: They're cute.
1: Like going sniff up.
2: Oh my god! I don't know what any of these things are.
1: Okay, okay. You ready?
0: Yeah. You know what? Out of all the five, I think that's the sexiest.
1: Do you think?
2: Can you play it again?
0: It's like a big hunky bear guy.
2: Sounds like something off Godzilla.
1: I'm gonna go rhino.
0: I think it's a rhino.
1: Do you think it's a rhino? Is it a rhino?
0: I'm kind of into that one.
1: Oh, it's a koala.
2: Ooh,
0: little wild card.
1: Wild card, bitches.
2: Okay, well, none of us won. We drew, though. You got... Phoenix, you're fucking shit at this.
1: I didn't get any.
2: You got absolutely nothing. And we, me and you got two each.
0: We're all right, okay.
2: We're good. We're doing good.
0: How's your competitive streak about drawing, huh?
2: No, why does it say Venus won, Ruby 2? What did you win?
1: I didn't win. I didn't get any right. I'm pretty sure.
2: The radio's lying to us now. The radio's lying to us and saying that Venus got one.
0: No, good.
2: She bloody didn't.
1: So we have another game.
0: Wow.
1: Which we've played with everyone.
0: You're so prepared with the games.
1: Yeah, we are. Before everyone came in, me and Tori recorded our orgasm noises, but we've discovered that they're pretty fucking obvious.
2: And
1: actually,
2: it really stresses me out, actually.
0: Live,
2: so can I have some more tequila?
0: I'd like a bit more as
1: well.
0: We'll
1: get you some more tequila.
0: I just need a bit more details about this orgasm recording.
1: So we both separately recorded what our orgasm when we have orgasm.
0: These are actual real life orgasms.
2: No, we were
0: top quality.
2: We weren't fingering ourselves or anything whilst we were recording them, so they were just fake.
1: It was a fake.
2: They were fake. We weren't actually in the radio station.
1: We're not
2: orgasming, and I wish
1: that we're not that.
2: That didn't happen.
1: Sadly.
2: And that's why I didn't like it. It made me feel really uncomfortable, and I made Venus go out the room because I was like, it's fake orgasming, and I'm not okay with fake orgasming.
0: Orgasming days are behind me. I don't know if I can do it again.
2: Honey, I didn't just leave that in 2019, I left that in 2016.
1: Oh,
2: and that's why
1: yeah.
2: I feel really uncomfortable about it. It's revisiting me.
0: It's been 6 years for me. No more.
1: I've never faked an orgasm.
0: I stopped faking orgasms when I was 18.
1: I ain't about that
2: I didn't
1: shit.
2: I definitely have faked an orgasm. Do you know once I slept with someone just to get them to shut up because they were so boring, and then I could be like, well, actually, no, this genuinely happened. So this guy was like staying with me in halls, and I was like, oh, this is a good idea. And then he came and he was fucking boring. And then,
0: and you knew him before?
2: Yeah, I did know him before, but he was just boring. Anyway, I sobered up and I was really boring. And then I wasn't really boring, so he was really boring. And I literally, it sounds really awful, but I literally only slept with him because I thought, fuck, then I could just be like, oh, I'm tired. That was good, wasn't it? And then just go to sleep. But it just literally lasted forever. It was as boring as the conversation.
0: Oh,
2: and
0: no.
2: It was actually like the worst. So
1: you're
2: I haven't
1: too polite.
2: I've faked.
1: You're so
2: I know!
1: Polite.
2: I feel like also that's such a British thing to do. Being like,
0: I'll distract them with sex and then I can sleep.
2: I'll distract them with my sex and then I can just go to sleep.
1: Yeah. So do you want to hear our fake orgasm noises?
0: Yes, please.
1: And guess whose is whose?
0: Yes,
1: but
0: please.
1: It is very obvious. So this is the first one.
2: Oh!
0: That was, like, direct. I liked how intense and felt, like, to the point that one was. Okay, one. I want the other one. Okay, that one's yours, Venus.
2: No! What? Oh my god, maybe it's not that obvious. Okay.
1: Okay, you got it wrong.
0: Oh no!
3: That's Tori.
2: That's me. It's actually your horrible voice hearing your orgasm.
0: Your voice is higher
2: too.
0: Than it, like... Oh no, I'm annoyed I got that wrong.
3: I thought it was really obvious, but obviously...
0: Yeah, all of the... So I've recorded myself having sex a couple of times, but always on, like, really shitty quality. So actually...
2: Or like VHS. Instagram story saved.
0: Oh, God. Close friends. But I... So the sound quality's always been really bad. It's always been, like, really crackly, so I can't really hear. You can see more than you can hear. So I don't know how I would feel if I heard myself coming.
1: Oh...
0: I'm sure I could dig it out
2: so
0: of my archive.
2: We were having this conversation earlier, and I was saying I felt more awkward about coming on the radio show and filming my fake orgasm noise than I actually did when I was actually fingering myself and video recording it on Instagram and sending it to this guy I was seeing. I found, for some reason, because I think that was real.
0: Yeah.
2: I think it was because that was real, and I don't mind it because it sounded like it was real.
0: Well, and also you've got something that's distracting you.
2: Yeah.
0: Like, if you're having a lovely time, then you're distracted and you're not, but you're not, like, in
2: really
0: your head.
2: Time with myself.
0: Yeah.
2: But I felt the radio recording was stressful to
1: I'm
2: me.
1: I'm so sorry I put you through that.
2: It was consensual nonetheless, but it was definitely consensual for you.
1: I wanted to make you feel uncomfortable.
2: It's fine. I've cleared it about 10 times in my head in the last day. It's quite weird also listening to your orgasm noise through headphones.
0: Do it as like your text sound.
1: Oh, yeah.
0: You could have each other's though. That would be cute because then you wouldn't have to listen to yours all the time.
2: I would actually really love to save Venus your orgasm noise as my text messages.
0: Or you could just have it
2: can
0: for
2: you
0: your
2: do that yeah,
0: just
2: iPhone.
0: For no, I think you can just
2: can
0: for
2: that
0: one
2: that
0: person.
2: Now?
1: Okay, we're gonna get those. We're gonna get those.
2: And
1: sent
2: do you know what? Just to get a real kick out of it, I'm gonna leave my phone on loud all the time in hope that you will text me.
1: Okay,
2: when I'm like on the tube or shit, or like I'm in public spaces.
0: Yeah,
2: because that would actually that's sexy.
1: Yeah.
0: Have you? So do you know about audio porn?
1: No.
2: No, what's that? What's
0: I'm
2: that?
0: About to blow your fucking mind. There are some really great apps that like do it now in a kind of like trendy millennial way. Mm. But I'm also old school and I like... So there's a website called Literotica, which is the best website in the whole of the internet. Are you aware of it?
2: Literotica sounds like such a good website name.
0: Literotica has not changed the way it looks since 2007 when I started using it. And it's like a whole database of written porn. And they also have audio porn on there. So people like make recordings of like... instructions. They like tell you how to wank,
2: like ASMR.
0: or they tell you fantasies kind of thing, or you can like read them, but it's all free. It's all like, because if you go on Pornhub or any of the other sites, you're kind of watching stolen content. I can talk about porn and like why those tube sites are bad for a very long time, but I won't do it this evening unless you want me to. But I think that sites like Literotica are amazing because it's like a community of people and they all put their own work basically into it. But I love audio porn because I think it's a really nice thing, especially if you sometimes when I watch mainstream porn that's visual, I'm kind of worrying about the performers and I'm like, are you okay? Are you happy? What's going on in your life? Like, have you had a nice morning?
2: Do you know what? I get that when I watch films sometimes. So talk about disposable income again. But like, I can't relax during when I watch films because I'm like, okay, so like, for instance, on like the Sabrina like reboot on Netflix as an example, they're at the diner and I'm like, you haven't got jobs? Like, how the fuck are you paying for this meal? And it like
0: breaks away
2: from the reality of it.
0: Oh, see, I've done
2: Do
0: it
2: you know
0: before
2: I mean?
0: Being like, oh God, what is your career
2: that?
0: Like now? Like, yeah. I wonder when... you're not doing very well in this TV show. Like, I wonder if you'll get another job. So I'm worried about the actual actors, not about the fictional characters.
2: Oh, I'm like, this fictionally isn't correct.
0: You're so inside
2: Who's
0: the world.
2: None of of them have work. What are they doing? So, yeah, so I see what you mean, kind of, in context with the porn. Yeah.
0: So, yeah, but anyway, audio porn's fucking amazing. Mm. It's really exciting. It's really, like, diverse. There are loads of different, like, stories and different... And you can listen to, like, different voices. And it's all, like, in your headphones. It's kind of like how we're all listening to each other now.
1: Yeah.
0: But imagine if it was sexy.
2: That's
0: it's, like, really,
2: really
0: intimate.
1: We're so going home and doing
0: but
1: that.
0: But I have listened to that before.
2: That's our plan tonight. Venus is staying at my house. We're gonna,
0: and you're both going to...
2: We're going to sleep next to each other, not touching nothing, in the dark, with headphones on, separately listening to ASMR literature porn.
0: There you go.
2: That's what we're doing tonight.
1: Yeah,
2: I hope that's
1: that.
2: Okay.
1: Yeah,
2: maybe that's what it says, Chinese.
1: I'm down with that.
2: Okay.
1: So to wrap up, just to let everybody know, you do amazing, amazing talks.
0: Thank you.
1: One of them, and I found it amazing. I learned so much. You're an amazing speaker, and you talk about things so openly, and you made me feel so comfortable.
0: Thanks.
1: But where can people go to find your next talk? Because I highly recommend, if you're interested in talking about being bi, about learning about sex toys, about literally anything,
2: and
1: about being a slut.
2: Visibility, which I think is so important.
0: Yeah.
1: Being a slut, like reclaiming the word slut. Like,
0: you came to the porn talk, didn't
1: I came
0: you?
1: To the sex toy one.
0: Oh, the sex toys.
1: I'm going to come to all of them in the new year, don't
0: Yay.
1: Worry.
0: Yay. So, yeah, I do a talk called How to Be a Slut, which is a particular favourite of mine because I am very slutty.
1: So where can people go to if they want to come to one of your talks?
0: So all of my talks that I run myself are going to be at the book club next year, which is in London. I am also probably going to tour with them and go around the country.
1: Yes.
0: But for now, they're all the dates that are locked in. So from February... I'm going to be doing 3 events at the book club a month. So I'm going to do like a
2: is
0: little
2: that the one in Shoreditch.
0: It's the one in Shoreditch. Yeah, it's a there's a sharing circle, which is like a smaller, more intimate event. So it's like about creating a space and meeting like-minded people and being able to like have interesting conversations. And I kind of curate conversations. And then I do like my big talks that are about the one in February is going to be about non-monogamy. And then like porn, sex toys, how to be a slut.
1: Yeah.
0: The other ones that I do that I can't remember right now. And then I also run these life drawing sessions with my lovely friend Rosie. It's called Body Love Sketch Club. So if you want to get naked with us and do some non-sexual drawing.
2: Oh, that's fun. Let's get to all of
1: them. We're going to do it all of it next
0: year. I'm essentially moving into the book club next year. So just swing by and I will probably be there.
1: And where can people find you on Instagram?
0: Instagram, I am at Ruby Rare.
1: Lovely.
0: I'm also
1: Thank
0: on
1: you.
0: Twitter, but I kind of neglect that.
2: Yeah, I'm not funny enough for Twitter. I just end up like retweeting
0: neither.
2: Other people.
0: Yeah. I'm weird enough for Instagram, but not funny enough
2: I get really
0: for
2: upset.
0: Twitter.
2: I get more upset about Twitter likes than I do about Instagram likes. I'm like, you fucking think that my brain isn't funny, and that's more offensive to me.
1: I just can't handle like, two platforms at
2: once.
1: Yeah,
2: it's stressful.
0: Yeah, but so no, I'm mainly on Instagram, being Great. Silly, being
1: beautiful.
0: I don't know.
1: Thanks. Naked and beautiful.
0: Naked and weird and beautiful.
1: Thank you so
2: Thank you
1: much,
2: so
1: Ruby.
2: Much for
0: You're
2: on.
0: So welcome.
1: You're
0: Thanks
1: amazing.
0: For having me.
1: Please go follow Ruby. Please go to her talks. Please support her in every way which you can because she's fantastic.
0: Fab. See you
1: Thanks
0: soon,
1: for
0: babes.
1: Coming. Thank Bye. You. So, Tori, have you enjoyed our FUBAR radio takeover?
2: Yeah, it's been so much fun. Do you know what? I've laughed a lot. I haven't cried a lot. And I've learned a lot. And that's,
1: beautiful.
2: Yeah,
1: that's
2: very,
1: wonderful.
2: My very poetic ending. And I'm, 4 tequilas in? So, whatever.
1: So, where can people find us? Let's end it on
2: so
1: us.
2: So, you can find me if you really want to.
1: If
2: I'll
1: you,
2: do my
1: really,
2: really famous
1: really
2: intro
1: wanna.
2: That I did earlier.
1: Yeah.
2: It's at Tori with an I, not a Y, because I'm not a conservative. And West, like, yes, like Kanye. So, Tori West. On Instagram, and then Bricks Magazine is BRICKS_ I can still spell when I'm pissed. Yes,
1: my fucking
2: magazine. So just Bricks_magazine, and that's where you find all my work.
1: Beautiful. And you can find me at Venus Libido. And if you want to watch some sexy comedy chat show talk, watch Private Parts on YouTube and on my IGTV. And thank you everybody for listening. I hope you've enjoyed this mad one.
2: What's our final song?
1: Well, what do you want it to be? It can be...
2: It has to be iconic.
1: Oh, gosh. I don't know. Okay, I'm just gonna go for this one, because this is my favourite song
2: at
1: the moment.
2: Okay, bye, everyone. We love you.
1: We love you.
2: Thanks
1: enjoy. Go have a wank and enjoy the rest of your week.

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5: 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I virtually fell asleep watching those films.
4: But that also can happen after a while.
5: True. If I'm late for anything, it's usually had a wank falling asleep. A fap and a nap, as I like to call it.
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4: We're joined now by Angus Imrie. Hello, sir.
7: Hello.
4: As per, at this point, I'm just knackered.
7: I mean, I've heard you're looking for a fight today.
4: I am, actually.
5: Oh, did you actually hear that next door?
7: I brought my gloves.
4: That'll be it.
8: Have you got a signature move in fights?
7: Oh, just all the combos.
8: All the combos. All of them.
4: The thrashing
8: all
4: combo.
8: Of them. Yeah,
4: just literally
8: like
4: just flail.
7: Left swing. My left swing's quite...
8: Are you left-handed?
4: Swing. Oh. Left swing. Is that a technical fight term?
8: With a left swing. I like it.
4: Yeah, my right lean is brilliant. Right, let's talk about your stupid film.
8: It's a good film, right. I've seen it.
4: Well, Nat has seen it, and do you know what? And genuinely, because she can be disingenuous, Nat.
8: All the time,
4: If any of the guests are listening now, who've been on before, if she was saying she liked your stuff, she wasn't necessarily telling the truth. Like, she will act, you will often just butter people up. However, in real life, off-air, earlier on, when I was asking who the guests were today, Nat did say, and I watched that film, and she sort of rolled her eyes. She went, "I had to watch it," and rolled her eyes, and she went, "It was brilliant."
7: Oh, great!
8: Yeah,
4: like you were, weren't you? You were proper gushing about it.
8: I thought you were excellent. I thought the whole cast was excellent, to be honest. But Angus does a nice little rendition of a song called "Love Is All Around" in the very beginning of the film, and your mum in it is Julie
7: Hesmond,
8: who you said was one of the nicest people you've ever
4: genuinely,
8: one
4: of the nicest people I've ever met in my life. I don't mean to mean it in entertainment. I mean in my life.
8: Yeah.
7: She's the best.
4: She really
7: she
4: was.
7: She really is the best. You know, she's now like, what did she do? She did the thing at the Labour conference, didn't she?
4: Okay,
7: she was
4: You
7: know, she was just the best person to play your mum.
4: But she's totally credible as a person. You believe every word that she says.
7: Yeah,
4: there's
7: completely.
4: No sort of sense of affectation or sense of that she's playing something up. She's absolutely genuine as a person. That's
7: and
4: what
7: fun.
4: I found. I'd like to meet her again.
8: Oh,
4: it was years ago I met her. It was only very briefly.
8: But so I said Sally Lindsay's in it, and you know Sally Lindsay, said you met her a few
4: I've worked
8: times,
4: with Sally Lindsay and got on with her. Mm-hmm. Always got on with her. But Julie, particularly.
8: You loved it, okay.
4: I had no issues with Sally, but I didn't think I'd like Sally because she's like big pals with Peter Kay, and I didn't think I'd like that. You know, that certain sort of mank.
8: Yeah.
4: I thought she might be like that, but
8: right,
4: she wasn't one of them. Well, tell me about Pond Life, because I've not seen it.
7: It's sort of a film about young people, really. It was written as a play in the 90s by a man called Richard Cameron, and it only had young people in the play. And so the adults who are in the film are just sort of, they're added to kind of make it a more credible vision of the town. And it's the backdrop of it is like, you know, South Yorkshire, where the mines have closed, but it's not really about that. It's just about young people, really, where, like anywhere, they don't have anything to do when they're young, and they're just searching for something. And actually, in this film, everyone has very different motivations. Like, my character Malcolm is completely in love with a girl called Cassie, and that's his whole life.
4: Okay.
7: You know, but everybody else has very different things. But we're united going to this fishing trip to catch a legendary carp,
4: right,
7: which everyone calls the Loch Ness Monster. And someone says, got a back like a pig, you know, it's like this huge fish.
4: Okay.
7: And that's kind of the crescendo of the film, is when we all go together and fish for it.
4: So it's like Stand By Me but without a dead body.
7: Exactly.
4: With a fish. It's Stand By Me. If your PR are listening, or indeed if they're with you now, and you
7: Still
4: want any help, you can have that as a quote. It's like Stand By Me but with a fish instead of a dead body. It sounds like it's a journey movie, so it sounds like it's something that, it sounds gentle. Is it gentle?
7: Yeah, it's very gentle.
8: It's gentle, but there are certain elements in it that you think, oh, that is quite dark, actually.
7: Definitely,
8: as well, at the same
7: There's a twist in the middle of it where you suddenly go, whoa, there's something dark happening as well. But I think that's just part of, you know, life, and it's part of like young people's growing up, and I think it's a good balance between the two. But it is a beautiful, both the like the rural aspect of it when it's like in the ponds, but also the towns. It's very visually.
4: Where did you film? Whereabouts did
7: we filmed in Maltby and Edlington.
4: Okay.
7: And this amazing part where these huge ponds are. So it was like, you know, I don't think they're towns particularly that have had like film cameras, you know, film crews around. Mm. So it was a real like balance of getting things, you know, being a good addition to the town rather than an imposition.
4: Is that's Yorkshire, isn't it?
7: Yeah,
4: that is
7: South
4: Yorkshire.
7: Yorkshire. Yeah,
4: I think it's mental that more stuff doesn't get filmed in Yorkshire.
8: It doesn't,
7: I know,
8: right?
4: Because I'm like Lancashire, Cheshire. Really, I'm the opposite side of the War of the Roses.
8: There, right? Do they?
4: No, it's not
8: really.
4: That. What I mean is, that it'd be odd for me to champion Yorkshire because
8: right.
4: I'm from the other side of the War of the Roses, right?
8: That's not still going on there, is it? That war?
4: It certainly isn't rugby.
8: Oh, okay, right. Yeah.
4: But
8: it's a long time ago.
4: But the Parapod movie was shot a lot in Yorkshire, loads of it in Yorkshire, because it's just it's a stunning place, and it, from the industry to the countryside, like and all in between, everything about it. It's very aesthetically pleasing in a cinematic sense.
7: Definitely.
4: And I'm surprised more hasn't been shot there. Like, Brastoff's one of my favourite films, and Brastoff portrays Yorkshire visually just amazingly well. Yeah. Is it character-based? Is it character-driven?
7: Yeah, absolutely. And they're really distinct. There's Pogo is one of the central performance plays played brilliantly by Esme Creed-Miles. Mm. She is very damaged. She's a young woman who we're not really sure why, if she has learning difficulties or whether there's something that's happened, and it kind of, it merges throughout the film exactly.
4: I have that win now.
7: Do you?
4: Yeah.
8: Honestly,
4: I think I could really relate
7: to
4: this film. No, we don't know if she has learning difficulties or whether she just, or whether summer's just happened. I've got no idea. Well, there's summer, do you know what I mean? There is summer. I'm sorry, go on.
7: That's all right. And the character Tom, who is played by Tom Trev, he sort of takes her under his wing. And so it's, you know, the relationships are kind of skewered. You know, everyone's like an individual trying to find their meaning themselves. Mm. But there are these real, I mean, the relationship between those two, Trev and Pogo, is the gentlest and most intimate.
8: Yeah.
7: And that's
8: okay.
7: Kind of like, it's not a love story at all between them, but it's an even more intimate, really.
8: It's like a platonic love, I would say.
7: That's
8: it, yeah. It's a really, I would say, kind of love story-ish, but in a platonic way, in a really sweet, nice way, that how he looks after her.
4: Right.
7: Really taking care of her.
4: I'm increasingly drawn towards, I don't know if it's an age thing or not, but I'm increasingly drawn towards character-driven stuff beyond, rather than action-driven stuff. Somebody's telling me about Avengers this week. There's no spoiler in this, so I'm not seeing it, but the new Avengers film, and they said, I think you might like it because it's really character-driven. It's not so much about all the battles and all that sort of stuff. And then Vegas rang me on Saturday night and essentially spoiled it.
8: Did he?
4: Yeah.
8: But he knows better.
4: But we had a conversation.
8: Johnny Vegas, I should say.
4: We were talking about it, and I said, don't spoil it. And he went, no, I won't.
8: And then he did.
4: But then he said some kid at one of his kids' school had told all the other kids a spoiler on email. I sent out an email.
7: God.
4: A group email to everyone. And then Johnny told me some of the details of that email. I was like, but you're telling me this and
7: that's
4: this and
7: so
4: this.
7: Mean.
4: Yeah, it was real. But he was like, well, I'm not saying that. I was like, no, but you just told me that. Anyway, that's by the by.
7: But I think you're right. I think, particularly actually with comedy as well, character driven stuff.
4: Yeah.
7: You know, because sometimes you watch things and it's just about the gags. Gag, and it doesn't really do it for me. But when it's only that character could say that line, then it's funny.
8: Yeah.
7: You know
4: really
7: I mean?
4: Weird though that situation comedy is called situation comedy and not character comedy, because situation comedy relies on character, you know.
7: That's what
4: even though it is a situation, they are in the same situation every single week in a sitcom, generally speaking anyway, it's actually about the characters always, like from top to bottom, the best to the worst, it's always about the characters. But I find myself now increasingly just not, I don't want to see explosions anymore. I don't want to, do you know what I mean? I'd rather watch people being real.
8: I agree, and that is what I do love Game of Thrones a lot, don't get me wrong, but I know that the episode that's the newest one has the longest like battle scene in history, and for me I get quite bored of just people fighting. I quite fast forward it and like, I just want to see the outcome, who's dead, who's alive. I don't need to see a 45 minute fight scene of anything. I prefer character driven stuff as well. I would say
4: I think I'd quite like this. Is my
8: you
4: feeling.
8: Would like yeah you, would. You definitely would like it.
4: No, you can't say I definitely would.
8: Okay, I'm 95% sure that you would.
4: I mean, I've enjoyed speaking with Angus.
8: Yeah, yeah.
4: So I've got that selling point going, I know that bloke, I know that. I've chatted with that bloke. Nearly had a fight with him, but it was all right in the end. I could say it in the cinema.
8: You can say that, yeah.
4: Nearly had a fight with him. He's got a terrifying left swing.
8: Well, I haven't seen it, but I've just saw that you're in the Joe Cornish film,
7: The
8: Kid Who Would Be King, which I want to see that as well. I'm a big fan of Joe Cornish.
7: You can get that on streaming now.
8: It's streaming now. And obviously, I've seen you recently in Fleabag, which was excellent.
7: Yes.
8: Great show. You were great in it, Angus.
7: Thank you.
8: With your bassoon.
4: Are you hitting on him?
8: No. I've seen him in Fleabag. Dreadful. Like, what do you want me to say?
4: You're being very, like, you're all over him.
8: I'm not. I'm so not. He's just being deliberately.
4: I'm embarrassed. He's
8: naughty.
4: Embarrassed. Just feels awkward.
8: Well, he's embarrassed about it. He's trying to pretend you're not here and he's itching to get that left swing going to you.
4: Jake Cornish has got a weird career, hasn't he?
8: Has he?
4: From like, Adam and unpredictable. Joe show. An unpredictable career. But, but yeah, what? Utterly predictable if you know the man.
8: So what, Attack the Block?
4: Which I don't, by the way.
8: I'm trying to think how unpredictable. He had Attack the Block, didn't he?
7: He just suddenly went into movies.
8: Yeah, yeah. It was just like... But it was always in... You could tell from Adam and Joe, they were always very, very into their films.
4: Yeah, but they're both tremendous talents, then, too, aren't they? You know, they've both got a lot more to them than the frivolity that you perhaps would have taken on first glance of what they used to do. What's your... do you have a vision in sight for what you want to do?
7: I left drama school in 2017.
4: Where did you go?
7: Lambda.
4: Okay.
7: Had a great time. And since then, I've been filming. And filming's... I love filming. I really love it. But you kind of want to do stage as well.
4: Mm. Yeah. Is it live? That's where you want
7: to
4: go.
7: I think like it's great to have the multi-discipline. You know?
4: Yeah, yeah, and, totally.
7: Like, I think if you don't keep going with one of them, then you can lose sight of it.
8: Yeah.
7: But also, I think, you know, just doing coming off Fleabag, where Phoebe created it herself, and if she was honestly, you know, in the moment, rewriting bits, redirecting, saying we've got to cut that, we've got to do this, we're going to do, you know, at the time of actually shooting, and like at one point, you know, going, come on, we need a break to the crew just so that we can work this out. It's inspiring to think how you can create your own work, and I think as an actor and a creative, you know, you've constantly got to be thinking about creating your own work, so you're contributing in that way as well.
4: Yeah, you know? And the different muscles of the same body as well, so there's certainly an element of, like, I think there's sometimes a misunderstanding in people where, you know, hugely famous film actors go and do a run, and I think people sometimes assume it's financial. It's like, it's definitely not financial.
8: No, not the theatre.
4: But, you know, they want to do a run in the West End or on Broadway or whatever. Mm. And I think it's because the flexing of those muscles feeds back into your other work.
7: Yeah, definitely.
4: It absolutely, you know, they do the symbiotic, you know, it definitely happens in that way.
7: Yeah.
4: So I think it's important as a performer to explore the different ways that you can utilise your talent and the different ways you can utilise, because no matter how exciting something is at first, it gets dull. It does. Mm-hmm. It gets dull as dishwater. Right. You know, if all you're doing is, I'm in another comedy series.
8: Right.
4: So then if you then do a film and then, you know...
7: Yeah, it's just a chance to scare yourself as well, isn't
4: absolutely
7: it? And I think that's a good thing.
4: Yeah.
8: Well, I think theatre, referring back to our first guest, Ashley, who is in the Tina Turner, he's playing...
7: Yeah, I was listening.
8: But he's playing it until... He said, what do you say, 6 months? The same... Yeah. I think after a while, that would be like the same thing as six, seven times a week, isn't it, with two matinees?
4: But it's the balance,
8: same
4: but what
8: thing
4: we spoke about is the balancing of security.
8: Yeah,
4: so it's such an uncertain job, as all jobs are in reality now. But, you know, traditionally the acting profession is an uncertain job. So there's certainly, you can pay that off and go, okay, well, I've got a bit of luxury time here that I've got to be worrying about where the next part's coming from.
7: Yeah.
4: But no, I'm a big respecter of that, of people who go outside of their comfort zone and try and do different stuff. And even if it doesn't work, you know, fail whilst daring greatly, that sort of idea.
7: That's a good one.
4: Yeah,
8: that's nice,
4: it was Lincoln, that I can't claim that one.
8: Say that again,
4: the quote is something to do with the credit belongs to the man who is actually in the arena, who knows the... I forget the full quote, but it's who knows the fear and dread and the adrenaline and all that sort of thing. So his place is never with the cold something souls who know neither victory nor defeat. It's something like that.
7: Oh.
4: It's not my quote, and if it was my quote, I'd have probably filled in some bits. Can't remember it. It's worth, if you look up, the credit belongs to the man who's in the arena, who's actually in the arena. I mean, obviously, you know, it's the man meaning the human. But,
8: right. Okay.
4: But yeah, it's a great quote.
8: Oh, I will look it up.
4: Inspirational.
8: I'm inspired.
4: Until you're tired, and then you're like, I don't care.
8: No, it's been very inspirational today. I hear next week's show has got very inspirational guests on it.
4: Honestly, I tell you what, right? Genuinely. Angus, you should have come in next week, because
7: I'd have been amongst giants.
4: I reckon
8: the show we did earlier that goes out next week. Jeez,
4: I feel like you've inspired me.
8: Yeah, you have.
4: Being in here to do a full-on inspirational show next week,
8: which we've already recorded.
7: Just a motivational talk.
4: Yeah.
8: It's weird because even though you came in after the show happened, it's weird because in real time you haven't, that you've actually inspired us to go and do one.
4: He came in essentially with me viewing him as a pugilistic opponent. And he left with me considering him a fluffer. And isn't that...
8: Oh,
4: what more could any of us from either side of the table ask?
7: Can I use that quote?
8: Please. I was thinking that for your CV when you asked for a reference. Pop that down. That's Ian's quote for you.
7: Became a fluffer.
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13: Today I am joined by probably one of the most incredible guests we've ever been blessed with on this show. 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
14: Thank you, Callum. What a lovely introduction.
13: It's one you deserve.
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14: 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But it doesn't take away from the fact that the white male power structure is what it is.
13: It is what it is, and it's there, and it's a thing, and we have to acknowledge it and fight it.
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13: Sat opposite me in the studio today is the very lovely Lucy Peach. How are you doing?
16: I'm so good. Thanks for having me, Callum.
13: I've become a little bit obsessed with you in the past couple of days. I've been doing my research on everything that you've been doing.
16: Well
13: and
16: done.
13: Your TED Talk.
16: Yeah.
13: Absolutely loved it.
16: Oh, thank you. Which one did you watch? The one with swearing or the one without swearing?
13: Wait, is there more than one?
16: There's one that's about 18 minutes long that features quite a few F-bombs, and then there's a shorter, more succinct version.
13: Well, I just saw the short one and I feel like I've massively missed out.
16: Well, that's debatable. But
13: see,
16: yeah.
13: I said I did my research and I clearly didn't do enough research, did I?
16: No, I think you've done well.
13: Well, we're going to be covering so much on the show today. We're going to be talking about sex and periods with your lovely self, and you're also going to be performing for us a little bit later as well. Let's talk a little bit, we've kind of touched upon it a little bit, but let's talk about more about your work specifically, because you have your show coming up at the Edinburgh Fringe, which is my greatest period ever.
16: Yeah,
13: that sounds incredible. And is this talking about the cycles?
16: Yes.
13: So let's get more into that, because you talked about it as seasons, like you go through spring and winter and summer.
16: Yeah, yeah. So I have literally just driven down from Stroud, where I'm part of a menstrual cycle awareness training course through a company called Red School. And they are the ones who really like to call the four phases of the cycle the seasons. And there's lots of different words for them. I mean, can I swear?
13: You can swear you like.
16: Just getting that out of the way, because I'll tell you what you missed on the sweary TED Talk.
13: I'm so upset that
16: here
13: I missed the sweary one. Okay.
16: So essentially, you know, the show is based on the premise that we have a menstrual cycle, and that doesn't mean that you just have a period and you don't have a period. And, you know, the way that we talk about it in school is sort of, you know, here's a tampon, good luck, have a nice life, and just, you know, don't make a mess, don't let anyone see, and
13: be ashamed, yeah,
16: you know,
13: it's awful.
16: Catch you later. And it puts it in this framework of being this binary thing that's just an on and off switch. And when you look, you know, and I'm holding up a graph to the microphone, which you can't see, but when you look at a graph of what the hormones are doing, and I know there's people out there who are like, their eyes are already rolling back in their head, they're like, oh, graph, hormones, shut up. But it's your internal world. And, you know, it's like, you know how you feel when you get a rush of adrenaline. You have an emotional response. You have a physical response. It's the same with hormones for men and for women.
13: And it's science. It's not
16: that's
13: voodoo.
16: That's right. That's it. It's you know, I mean, you can go all voodoo if you want. I mean, you be my guest. But on a really fundamental level, there is a scientific phenomena happening inside of you that we've been really conditioned and socialised to just completely ignore and override and block. And so, you know, basically what is happening throughout the cycle, I'll just give you a quick synopsis of these four phases, and I'll use the words that I like to use for them. And so your cycle starts on day one, which is when you start bleeding. Mm. That's when you have your period. And, you know, you're letting go of the possibility of life. basically. And it's the time where, you know, you've got to really rest and take care of yourself and fill your cup for the month ahead. If you just push through that, you're never going to feel like you've caught up, and you're going to feel tired and pushed and harangued, and because you haven't honoured what your body is doing.
13: Yeah.
16: So I really see that as a time to just really be a bit dreamy, the time to dream and to take care of yourself and to really tune in. Because the other thing is, when you kind of... your hormones right now, by the way, are flatlined. There's just not a lot going on. So you're more tired, you're more slow. And with all of that kind of falling away, you're more able to tune into what is really deeply important to you. So, for instance, if something really gives you the shits when you're premenstrual, which is when you're most likely to get the shits, if you...
13: It's a whole new world to me. See, I did not know that.
16: And, I mean, you live with women. You know women, you know people with a cycle. So this is really, useful.
13: Yeah.
16: Well, you know, it's no wonder that you don't, because of the way we've treated, I mean, women's bodies in general for thousands of years have just been demonised and shit canned. But, you know, this whole idea that when you have your period, it's for rest and for tuning in, and that is, you know, when you get a real download of wisdom, is throughout lots of cultures, you know, lots and lots of tribal cultures have seen this as a really sacred time. And so that's your time to dream. And then what happens is, as your period starts to finish, inside you've got eggs that are getting ready to be released again. So there's lots going on. And as they ripen, your estrogen starts to rise, and now you're in the second phase, which is the time to do, because you're about to lay an egg, basically.
13: Sure.
16: So you imagine a bird who's getting really kind of broody and nesty and, you know, is just like madly scrabbling for twigs to get the perfect nest and doesn't want to have a chat, or is just like, it's like, it's a very, it's probably the most masculine, inverted commas, part of the cycle, because you just really, you want to get things done, and it's a bit impatient, and you kind of, you know, you've just come out of, you know, the cave of winter and having your period, and you're just like, I've got all these things to do and I need to do them now. My husband calls it the bull deer moment, because I'm like a cross between a bull in a china shop and a deer in the headlights. I'm just... Go.
13: I like that.
16: And then what happens is, once estrogen peaks, you're in the middle of the cycle. So you're about day 14.
13: And this is your giving stage, right?
16: Well done, Callum.
13: See, I did. I paid attention.
16: And so then you ovulate, right? And you're still riding high on the ass-kicking capabilities of the doing phase, but it's got a bit of softness, and you're more interested in collaborating and connecting and, you know, finding out what I can do for you and you can do for me, and how we can solve all the world's problems and have world peace and start charities and plant gardens. And it's like that's when I get on the internet and reach out to people and set up little collaborations, because I'm just like seeing all the possibilities of connection. And then, of course, you know, you have progesterone as well, which is sort of like nature's feel-good hormone. Estrogen is kind of like speed. It can make you a bit speedy. It can make you a bit anxious, you know, because it's like, go, go, go, go, go, go. But progesterone is like,
13: And
16: it makes you sleep better, and it makes you more relaxed. And obviously I'm saying all of this, and it's not a one-size-fits-all template, you know. It's something that's very different to everybody. It's like the way that you respond to caffeine is going to be different to the way that I do. So people are the same with their hormones. But essentially what happens in the giving phase, once you've ovulated, is you have this abundance and you just want to say yes to everything. And the problem is when you say yes to too many things and you think that you have to be that all the time. And so then what happens is you get to your premenstrual take time, and if you expect of yourself the need to be all things to all people and to just keep doing and giving and just being Mother Teresa, you'll feel pissed off.
13: Yeah, absolutely.
16: And you'll feel like everybody's taking everything from you because you don't have anything left. And what's going on inside is all of those hormones, the progesterone and the estrogen, is plummeting down, and you're getting ready to do it all over again. So

0: and unreliable and this sort of roller coaster of random emotions, and it's bullshit. It's actually, you know, a strength to have these different phases, and it doesn't mean you can't do whatever you want whenever you want. It just means that if you pay attention to how you actually feel, it's just another way of being mindful. Pay attention to how you feel, then you can use that. And you can also, what I do is I schedule things when I can. I mean, I work for myself, so I can say, well, when is going to be the best week for me to go and, you know, collaborate on a songwriting project, or when's the best time to go and do some travelling or whatever. So any questions?
1: I love the idea of it being a strength. And and that was the instant thing that I took when I was listening to you then, is that it is a strength. I think we so often talk about it as a negative thing.
0: Yeah, yeah.
1: And I also, like, how many women do you think are actually, or, you know, or people, do you think are aware of where they are in their cycle and how their cycle works?
0: Well, in my experience, people are commonly, I mean, you know when you've got your period, obviously, and you know when it's coming sometimes because you can feel a bit more crotchety, but there's that whole midsection that people kind of just think, oh, well, this is when I'm normal, this is when I'm good. And the crazy thing is, you know, if you think, well, okay, so we don't really feel great about having our periods. We don't really feel like we're killing it, like we're nailing it, like we're valuable, like we're productive. So we sort of feel a bit useless when we have our periods, all right, that's a week. When we're premenstrual, we're crazy psycho cows, that's about a week. So that's half of your reproductively viable life, that you are thinking there's something not quite right with me. There's something that's not good enough. I am not enough. And I just think, far out, we are in 2019, I was going to say 2018, and it's, you know, it's like, if we're going to have girls to the front ruling the world and people with periods really owning that power, then they need to pay attention, because otherwise it's like, how are you going to find out all of the really good bits of who you are if you're just ignoring this whole phenomena that impacts your life?
1: Do you think men have played a negative role in this whole idea that, you know, it's a bad thing and it's something to be ashamed of and you're weak and you're being emotional and all those ideas around it? It's okay, you can blame us. It's fine.
0: Well, I just don't think it helps, to be honest.
1: Okay.
0: Because I feel like it's really important when you're trying to change something, and you would come across this all the time. When you're trying to change something, you've got to, like, look back at how the fuck you got here and what went wrong to get an understanding, because you don't want to go back there again.
1: Yeah.
0: You got to sit in where you are to really take stock, and then you've just got to move forward and figure out how to get there. And in my experience, you know, it's funny, like, I remember when I first started doing this show, and I was speaking to a male friend of mine who's a musician, really good friend of mine, great guy, great musician. And he said to me, oh, geez, Lucy, we were just having a beer at the pub. And he said, you talk about your period a lot, you know? You're always, you know, banging on about it on Instagram. And I was like, yeah, but Davey, it's happening to me all the time. I'm a creative person. It impacts my life and it's actually awesome. And, you know, what would you rather I talked about my shit?
1: yeah.
0: And he thought about it and he said, yeah, I probably would take shit over periods. And I just thought, well,
1: that says more
0: about you than me, you know what I mean? And, like, fuck, we all came out of a lady.
1: Yeah.
0: There's no escaping that. It's something that's so integral to just life, you know? Yeah.
2: Hi, my name's Savannah Brown. I'm a writer and a spoken word poet, and I had the best time at FooBar today. It was so fun, so just conversational and chill. Callum was so easy to talk to. There were some jokes, but then we talked about some more serious stuff too. So I think it kind of covers all your ground. Some fun, some thoughtful stuff, but everything. A lot of fun. FooBar's the best.

0: Radio presents Joey
1: Page. I've got Honey Long in the studio, and we're going to do the best guest competition, right?
2: Yeah, so I remember that.
1: We're asking you the same questions that I'm asking all the guests on the show today. Question number two, it's a very simple question. When you buy ice cream, what do you tend to go for?
3: I'll give people a little life tip. So any Tesco, Sainsbury's or anything like that, they regularly just rotate whether they have Haagen-Dazs or Ben & Jerry's on offer for like £2.50. And I kind of live by that, essentially.
1: What? You live by the offer?
3: Yeah, but what I do
1: is... you will die by the offer.
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1: All right, it's now time to welcome my first guests into the studio. I'm very excited at this time to welcome to the show Paul and Pascal from Say Yes Dog. Welcome, gentlemen. Welcome to the show. Where do we want to start with you guys? I'd love to talk about something that comes through very much in your music in terms of the sort of German heritage of the band, but also I'm very intrigued to know about where Luxembourg fits in terms of the kind of music that comes out there. I've been to Luxembourg once. It's a really beautiful but quite slow-paced place. So,
5: sure.
1: Yeah, I just wondered what kind of musical upbringing you would have coming out of Luxembourg.
6: I mean, basically, it's only me who grew up in Luxembourg. And since we founded the band in Holland and live now in Berlin,
1: yeah,
6: there's not much influence of Luxembourg in our music, I would say.
1: And yeah. What about in your, like, growing up? What
6: I'm
1: kind of
6: up
1: thing?
6: There. For such a small place, there's quite a lot of bands, and because a lot of kids have good lesson, like music
1: yeah,
6: education
1: right.
6: is pretty good. So, and kids start bands, like, when they're young, and so did I as well. And so there's quite some bands. Not many make it out of Luxembourg, but it's like 500,000 people, so you can't expect a million bands coming out
1: yeah,
6: of Luxembourg.
1: Yeah, of course, because it's like, quite a small London. Amount of people to begin with, so
6: yeah.
1: And you live in Berlin now, but you started the band in Holland, so were you guys like university together, or how did you guys meet?
5: I grew up in Berlin and went to Holland, to Den Haag, to study there. And there we met Pascal.
1: Cool.
5: And it's not the like the also not the most interesting city in the world, so it's a good city for actually, and it's also it rains a lot, so you just stay in and make some music, and that's how the band
1: yeah right
5: started.
1: I think that's why so many good bands come out of the UK.
5: I guess yeah.
1: Rain grows bands.
5: Yeah. I mean, London has a good amount of rain and a good amount of
1: bands.
5: Good bands.
1: yeah. And so we are literally 9 days away from the new album coming out.
6: That's good to know.
5: Yeah.
1: And so tell us, what's the next 9 days going to be like for you guys? How do you prepare for the release, or are you kind of just waiting?
5: Yeah, we're kind of from our feeling, I'd say we're finished with this album for a while now, and we're just, I don't know, just waiting until the days, you know, to just fall and then the album will drop. I mean, we're not really, you know, like the last days we've been on tour and playing shows, and also before that, and it's, yeah. I mean, nobody's hearing nobody can hear the whole album yet on, like, you can't hear
1: online,
5: it yet
1: right?
5: on online, yeah, but we're playing the songs already, so
1: okay,
5: we're already kind of into the new album mode.
1: Sure. And are you being surprised by, even though you're playing them live for the first time and people can't listen to them online in advance, do you still get like a little bit scared because of it? It's not like people can be singing your lyrics back at you or so do you ever get nervous when you're playing new songs that you haven't released ahead of time?
6: Yeah, actually right now we play like half of our set is new songs, kind of, I would say. But for that, it's like we're kind of happy that people are not complaining or shouting like play the old songs or anything
1: like
6: that.
1: Sure.
5: Yeah. So, also, we've been playing the old songs and the old set for a while now. For us, it's super nice to just come out with some fresh songs and just start playing them. Yeah.
1: The first I was aware of you guys was A Friend, which is one of your first things you released, certainly over in the UK. And just really love like how that drives at you and just got that sort of mechanical kind of feel to it. And then the new track that we're playing, Lies, it seems a bit more mellowed out compared to that. So what can we expect from the new album in terms of how will it differ from the last one that you brought out?
5: Yeah, I guess it's not so. It's maybe a good example for that, because it's, I'd say it's a bit more mellow, and it's maybe not so like in your face, four to the floor beats for the whole album like we did, like we did for the last one. And this one, it's I don't know. There's an after feeling on some songs. There's some more space to, I don't know, to breathe and to really develop as a song. It's not really like the, I mean, not all the tracks, but some of them, they're just not like pumping through like most of the stuff from the old album.
1: Yeah, right. Album. And you guys get to play literally everywhere. Like, you've been in Asia, you've been in Korea, you've done loads and loads of places. Which place surprises you the most when you go there, that like you're just like surprised
5: the audience?
1: That you've got to be? Yeah.
5: I mean, South Korean audience was, for me, was like the biggest surprise, I guess. Just we were playing on a festival, and for us it was already like we had this afternoon spot playing there, really small but attentive crowd, like they were really listening. But then later we went to this K-pop headlining artist at the night, and then just like a European festival outside, you have like 30,000 people in front of the stage, and not one of them like spoke one word when the guy was singing. So you're outside and in a field, and you have like 30,000 people like just shutting up and listening until the song is over, and then they just go crazy for exactly 5 seconds until it just collapses again,
1: right,
5: and it's dead silent again.
1: And that's
5: this,
1: so weird.
5: This kind of feeling.
1: It sounds very eerie.
5: Yeah. It's super weird.
1: And,
5: but yeah.
1: And how, I know this is probably a question you get asked a lot, but it's just something that I personally want to know. How is it different here compared to, say, Berlin?
5: From
1: when
5: the audience
1: you play live, yeah.
5: I guess, I mean, like the UK gigs we had, there were some in Liverpool and on the Great Escape in Brighton.
1: Yeah.
5: And sometimes people get drunk quite early. That's my
1: yeah, right.
5: That's what I remember from our UK gigs. And it's always a good party. That's for sure.
6: It's both. It's more wild in a way, mm-hmm. but people also tend to talk maybe more while we play. But then
1: right.
6: at the same time, they also like don't, you know, it's that's totally fine.
1: Yeah. Because
6: in some countries we have the feeling people only come to talk, but in the UK it's maybe like
5: UK. Is
1: that's interesting
5: time,
1: actually.
5: Like Spain and playing in Barcelona,
6: yeah.
5: where you have just like the people in the audience, they're talking and having a good time, but they also really focus on the music at the same time. And that's
6: in Berlin or in Germany, people are also like not like in South Korea, but rather quiet and really attentive. Right?
5: Yeah, or
1: they're
5: like
1: really just like drinking it in,
5: silently dancing. Maybe like that also happens a lot.
1: Oh, cool.
5: We really like from the start. We always had these both the two different kind of audiences, like the one who listen and dance, and the ones who just make loud parties. And it's both fine with us. Like it can be both super nice shows then.
1: Yeah, cool. And so, tell us a little bit more about how you made the new album Voyage. Like, is there anything that you've tried for the first time on this album that you didn't do previously, or is there anything that, did you work in a different way on any parts of it?
5: We didn't really work in a different way, but I think it's just a natural like development from what we had and what we kind of developed into now. It's just songs, they feel like, some songs feel a bit more, I don't know, like matured in a way that we rely on being like super simple and being totally cool with that. And maybe on the first album we would have tried to put everything in there what we kind of liked, and this time we have the, I don't know, we can also like, there was a couple of situations where we just took a step back and went back to the demo rumbly version.
1: Right.
5: It just had the best feel for us, and
1: I think that's maybe like a maturity thing, that you just go with your instinct rather than what your ideal is. Do you know what I mean? Like sometimes you'll do something and be like, oh, that wouldn't be what I would normally like want to come out, or
5: you exactly.
1: know. But you're like, well, I just trust my instinct as you get, and you've been going longer. So
5: yeah, for sure.
1: Sign of good musicianship, I would guess. So you guys are really busy. You're going off on a European tour. Are you going to anywhere that you've not been before that you're excited to go to?
5: Yes, going to Russia for the first time.
1: Oh, wow.
5: this summer. Yeah. St. Petersburg Sterilito Festival.
1: Nice.
5: It's going to be exciting. I've heard a lot about Russia and playing there, and it's crazy.
1: And tonight you're in Oslo, in dear old Hackney. It's my neck of the woods.
5: Oh, yeah.
1: And how are you feeling about that?
5: Great. I mean, it's a great area. We know it already, but we don't know that club.
1: No, it's good.
5: I've not been there.
1: Yeah,
5: good.
1: It's really nice.
6: We just said it's on the third floor and there's no elevator to bring up the gear.
5: We're supporting Filmo Riva, like friends of us, and it's like this indie rock band,
1: yeah.
5: And they have a lot of gear, like.
1: Yeah, but that's their problem.
5: That's their problem. Basically, actually, like normally we have to help them, but today we're with you, so
1: no,
5: they have to carry everything.
1: There we go.
5: On their own.
2: Hey, yo, what's up, everybody? I'm Chauncey Black.
4: I'm Mark Middleton.
7: I'm Levi Little.
8: And I'm E. Williams.
2: And we are Black Street. Hey, yo, we enjoyed the show today.
8: Sure.
2: It was amazing. Pool Bar Radio was off the chain. We had a great time speaking to everybody. We felt like we were home in there. They calling us legends throughout the whole show. And
7: they really knew the music.
2: Exactly.
7: That was so great.
2: Right, right, right.
7: The fact that the guys really knew the music, you know?
2: Right.
8: And they're funny.
7: Yeah.
2: Hilarious. But we had a good time.
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12: 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Bob Marley was intrinsically linked to politics in Jamaica and was in many ways a game changer, actually, with what he was doing. 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
2: I've got my special guest co-host in the studio with me, it's Dan Masaku. We just welcome in our first guest of the day, Killer Keller. What are you saying, my bro?
13: Yeah, I'm with you, man. Thank you for having me.
2: No, not at all. It's been a long time coming, and also it's just been an ages since I actually saw you last in person as well.
13: I think it was
2: in Camden somewhere the last time I saw you.
13: Yeah, you mentioned Camden. I mean, I go there so frequently. I love Camden.
2: Yeah,
13: you know what
2: yeah.
13: I mean? I've no doubt about it. We probably bucked then, wouldn't
2: definitely,
13: it?
2: Definitely. Yeah. What have you been up to, man? Because you are the arguably best known beatboxer.
14: I was literally sitting there thinking that myself. I was thinking, I reckon you're probably the most famous beatboxer
2: from the UK. 100%.
13: But from UK, I mean, I kind of spearheaded the whole European thing. So
14: I was gonna say possibly like more than the UK as well. Like
13: yeah, it happened
14: massive. Yeah, yeah.
15: Just go big.
14: At least probably the most successful.
13: Yeah, I was really fortunate. I was in the right place at the right time. It was a combination of that.
2: But
13: creation's love. You pass it on.
2: Yeah,
13: you know, it's just, the baton gets passed. Mm-hmm. It's all an organism. And I'm just happy to still be a contender. You know,
2: yeah,
13: what I mean?
2: Yeah, absolutely. You've kind of diversified a lot. Yeah. Since you kind of made your name beatboxing, you know.
13: Well, you got it, haven't you?
2: Yeah. Are you still very active in the beatboxing world?
13: It's to a degree, yeah. I mean, it's more like a judge as opposed to
2: I love that
13: compete. You know,
2: I love that.
13: You know, I got exempt so early on because like I was there. I like one of three in the world doing it at one stage.
2: Yeah.
13: Like, early doors.
2: Yeah.
13: So it's like I kind of got exempt. I maybe went through like two or three battles, but that was just for a laugh, maybe a bit of cash when I was broke. But you know, these guys are like, they've got, you
14: it's
13: know,
14: a sport now,
13: bro. Like,
14: yeah,
13: it's like URL.
14: Yeah.
13: You know, but it's like, it's on a whole new, the superstars in the championships, that championship circuit is international. So you know, they can do a whole, you know, festival
14: if
13: equivocal,
14: they want.
13: You know what I mean? Of a run, and then they're set for the rest of the year. You know? They can go hang out in Thailand or something for the next 8 months, and then come back in. It's that kind
2: right.
13: of thing.
2: Has it come that? Has it really come that far? Then the sort of scene,
13: the competitions
2: scene.
13: Are crazy,
2: incredible,
13: in a real kind of turntablist chin-strokey way.
2: Yeah,
13: do you know what I mean? Like, it's gone beyond, you know. Reeps One, really good friend of mine, you know.
2: Yeah, I know. I'm very aware of Reeps
13: One. That's my dude.
2: Yeah.
13: And like, he, you know, he coins it as, you know, it's new voice. It's like there's a technological aspect, there's a scientific aspect. And I think the other thing as well is like with with kids, a lot of them are just like completely like magnetized by the how the hell does this person do this thing with his mouth?
4: I don't think that will ever wear off.
14: Yeah, it won't.
4: We've got a few now, actually. We've you're probably only the second beatboxer we've had on the show. Well, not the second, but we had a crew of beatboxers, obviously.
13: Okay.
4: So, and that consisted of MC Zany.
13: Beatbox Collective.
15: Yes, that's it. Collective. Yeah, we had them on.
4: So we had them on. So you're only the second. But, you know, like I said, you've diversified. You know, you've DJed. There's been a band, hasn't there?
13: Yeah, I did a thing with my ex-girlfriend called Them and Us.
4: Yes,
13: that happened for like a period of maybe 4 or 5 years.
4: Yeah.
13: Until we parted ways. It was, you know, in hindsight, okay, I kind of went back to go forward, you know, like you do in the entertainment industry.
4: Right.
13: But on the flip side, it's like, I couldn't have done what I did with her in that project if it was Killer Keller. It just wouldn't have worked. You know, people have like, you know, don't leave any room for people to make their own interpretations. You are what it says on the tin, and that's the way it should be. You know what I mean?
4: I hear that. So you didn't want to distract people by being Killer Keller in Them and Us.
13: Yeah.
4: Right, I hear that.
13: You know what I mean? Mm-hmm. And also, it was of a new age. Like, beatboxing was taking such a leap forward and whatnot. For me at the time, it felt so much better to be an observer. You know what I mean? It just was like, man, I could take the foot off the brake pedal a little bit and just like chill a little bit and see what's going on, rather than, you know, because for a long time it was like next record, tour, next record, DJ, da da da da da, and now I've got that energy back now.
4: Yeah.
13: But at that time, you know, at between the ages of 32 and 37, I was like, yeah, you know what, I'm going to chill with it.
4: Yeah.
13: And it was the best thing I did, man.
4: Okay.
13: Jumped into another project.
4: Yeah. And but all the while you felt you could do that because you'd cemented your reputation already.
13: Yeah.
4: Right?
13: Yeah. I think that's the way it goes.
4: Yeah, yeah. So the sort of current project is the podcast.
13: How's
4: that going? And why a podcast?
13: So I parted ways with my then girlfriend, and for me it was like, all right, so I need my mates. So get them all in and let's do a podcast. It was literally that was my theory. It was
4: kind of therapy.
13: Yeah.
4: Yeah, yeah.
13: Because, you know, and I can talk about stuff, but as it's grown and the wave of podcasting has taken on a new energy, I've realised, man, it's like, in the same respect as MySpace or Facebook or Instagram or whatever the new platform, podcast for me, I can envelop every single set skill that I have.
4: Mm.
13: I can incorporate it within this platform.
4: Yeah.
13: You know what I mean? So I can beatbox with the guests. You know what I mean? I can throw, you know, ideas and thoughts and just musings about the music scene that, you know, it goes beyond the hip hop culture and the you know, the UK scene. It's like I get completely into like music, and I think that translates also graffiti, also street culture, and then I can top and tail it with the commercials, my own voiceovers, do my own soundtracks, do everything. For me, it's just like a no-brainer.
4: That's brilliant.
13: Yeah,
4: you
13: know what I mean? On it, and I'm just addicted to it. Like, bro, like every opportunity. Like, I'm on it like a carb on it.
4: And how many episodes deep are you now? If you can remember off the top of your head.
13: 79.
4: Wow.
13: Yeah, okay. I only thought I had like 15 mates. I'm like, all right, yeah, no, it's been great, you know. I'm loving it. Loving it, man.
4: If you could have any podcast guest, this might be a cliche question by now, but dead or alive, if you could chat to anyone on your podcast, who would it be?
13: Ooh. David Rodigan, that'd be wicked.
4: Okay.
13: David Rodigan.
4: There's something we forgot to do.
15: Before you do get it, tell everyone where to find you.
4: Yes, man. Where can people get you on social media episodes?
13: Oh, bless you. Yeah, killerkellerofficial.com.

0: Wicked, wicked, Fubar Massive. This is the original Big Bad General Levy. Just like to say I had a great time on the radio station today. It's a real funny vibes, good vibes, positive. Big up the man like Michael Payne. Incredible. Mad the wall of them and spin them like a windmill. Wicked, wicked, Fubar Massive. General Levy says so. Incredible. Boom!
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5: And I can imagine if we do a series 3, the amount of stuff that I will get rid of for series 3 as well.
3: A couple more white people in it as well.
5: Yeah, well, I'll probably get rid of all the white people actually and just make it all black. That's my aim. Just an all black sitcom where we just are racist.
3: That's kind of crazy.
5: It is, but that's comedy.
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3: Joined now by actor Ingrid Oliver.
7: Hi.
3: Hello, hey. Actor and comedian.
7: I was waiting for the description. Pause there. You weren't sure.
3: Well, we get a lot of so-called comedians and I'm always in disbelief of the arrogance that they actually go, yeah, I'm a comedian.
7: Oh, I'm definitely not. I'm a comedy actor.
3: Comedy actor. There you go. How are you?
7: Yeah, good, thank you. Am I really loud, or I just sound loud?
3: In your ears?
7: No, it's fine. Don't worry about it.
3: You sound absolutely normal.
7: That's because I've been doing theatre, so I project.
3: Sure, right, yeah. Of course.
7: What I'm plugging is The Hustle.
3: I've seen it on the side of buses.
7: Yes, so have I. I saw it yesterday.
3: That's exciting, isn't it?
7: My first time seeing a film, I say a film I'm in, like I'm in loads of films. My first time seeing a film, I'm on the side of the bus. It's the first film I've been in, so it's the first time I've seen it.
8: Oh, is it your first ever film?
7: Actually, no, I was in Angus Thongs and Perfect Snogging.
8: Oh, yeah.
3: Of course you were.
8: That doesn't count.
7: How dare you? I was a very small part. I was a lesbian PE teacher who was weirdly was quite creepy towards the 14-year-old
8: girls. Wouldn't happen now, probably. Probably wouldn't.
7: No, it's too PC gone mad now, isn't it? Of course, you can't get away with any of that stuff. So
3: you were in a movie that was made in 2019.
7: Correct.
3: When did you finish on it?
7: Oh, no, it was made 2018. Mm. Where are we now? 2019.
3: Yes.
7: Yeah, we finished it in 2018. So it stars Anne Hathaway.
3: Anne Hathaway,
7: the Oscar winner Anne Hathaway, and Rebel Wilson, two very funny ladies, and I play basically Anton Rogers' part, who is the French sort of policeman who's a bit bent.
3: Who's Anton Rogers?
7: He plays the sort of corrupt. He's the right hand. I'm basically Anne Hathaway's right hand woman.
8: Yeah,
3: but who's Anton Rogers?
7: Oh, who's Anton Rogers?
8: Fresh Fields.
7: May to December.
3: Yeah, right. That's what I thought. He was obviously he played the chief inspector in Son of Pink Panther, starring Roberto Benigni.
7: Did he?
3: Yes. Of course he did. Anton Rogers. I just needed that little nudge over the hill to remember. But May to December. What a series.
7: That was a great series.
3: He was 70. She was 17. A beautiful romance. So you're playing the Anton Rogers
7: character. Yeah, so I auditioned for it and I didn't think it had gone that well.
3: Sure.
7: And because I was like, no, I'm going to do a real... Because I did languages at university. So I pride myself on getting things right grammatically and accent-wise. So I did a very straight French accent in a bismol. And I think that, looking back at the Anton Rogers, it's all very big.
3: Yes.
7: And I think generally when non-French people or do a French accent, it's all quite Inspector Clouseau. And I...
3: Hamburger!
7: Yeah.
3: That was Steve Martin doing Inspector Clouseau. Only funny bit in the whole film.
7: Did Steve Martin do Inspector Clouseau as well?
3: The Pink Panther.
7: Hang on.
3: Steve Martin did...
7: I only remember the Peter Sellers ones. So...
3: Well, not only did Peter Sellers... Was Peter Sellers not the only Inspector Clouseau? Who was the other guy? It was Alan Arkin.
8: Alan Arkin.
7: That... I saw that on Netflix yesterday for the first time.
3: The Alan Arkin?
7: I did not know. I didn't watch it, but I saw the trailer. I was like, oh my God, Alan Arkin was...
3: Inspector Clouseau. For one film.
7: So who's there been? Clouseau, Martin, Steve Martin...
3: Steve Martin did two Pink Panther movies.
8: Quite modern ones, like a few years ago.
3: And there's a bit when he can't say hamburger. He's going, hamburger! And I went to see it in Watford in a packed cinema and no one laughed for the entire film. And then he goes, hamburger! And I laugh out loud and I'm immediately embarrassed by the fact that I'm the only person who's laughed in this comedy. It was just like,
7: Can I ask you a question? Do you find fart jokes funny?
3: No.
7: Do you find fart jokes funny?
3: No.
7: Oh, you don't? Are you not lying?
3: No, I'm not lying.
7: Good. Is he lying?
8: I don't know. No, I find them
7: funny. Oh, do you find them funny?
3: I actively removed them from Uncle because I was just like, we're better than those guys.
7: That's the thing, because I feel like the people who laugh at comedy French accents are the same people that laugh at fart jokes, but you've just disproved that theory.
3: They're not.
7: You're an anomaly.
3: They're not.
7: You're unique. Special.
3: I don't think I am unique. I think that's just... I'm sure there is a Venn diagram of the crossover, but...
7: Because I don't like fart jokes. I just don't. I'm half German. I don't... for me, a body is a beautiful thing. It's all very natural. Why are we laughing at bodily functions? I'm quite po-faced about it.
3: Oh, really? I just pretend that
8: I don't like a cartoon fart thing. I like a fart joke where it appears like someone shat themselves or something.
7: Oh, a shot.
8: I think that's quite funny. Yeah. But I don't like a kind of raspberry kind of level fart joke. So I think there's a median of it that I find funny.
7: You've got a scale.
8: Yeah. There's a frequency where I'm like, that's funny.
3: I think that, if it's just someone that's walking onto a screen farting, then that's not. But I think what... in order to appreciate it, there has to be a certain element of human tragedy.
7: Mm. Absolutely.
3: So the fact that there were real stakes involved.
7: If it's real,
3: There was a fart joke in Malcolm in the Middle where the mum bent over. I think they were having a family argument and the mum bent over and accidentally farted. And then they all laugh, but she's humiliated.
8: Yes.
3: And you go, there was a human story there.
8: Yes.
7: How beautiful. Mm.
8: The thing I'm thinking of...
3: It's a bit in Dumb and Dumber when he shits... when he's in the toilet and you go, this is amazing.
8: I remember seeing a filmed insert on a music... It might have been something like SNTV or something.
3: We're just joined in the studio by Ingrid Oliver and we're discussing fart jokes.
4: My name's Elliot Spellagoo and I've just been on Fubar Radio on Nick and Nat's fan club. And I really enjoyed myself. It was lovely. And I really enjoyed talking about things I'm a fan of. I think that's the experience that most people get from coming on Fan Club. And I think it's the experience people want to get when listening to Fan Club as well, making funny jokes and delivering witty riposts. It's all a good bit of fun, isn't it? Because when we listen to the radio, we want to laugh and we want to have a nice time. And I think me, Nick and Nat have succeeded. Thank you very much.